0: Fighters. I'm Julie Walker.
1: President Trump says he didn't know the details of the deal to advance Todd Blanche's nomination. Senators John Cornyn and Tom Tillis said they struck a deal to formally rescind the $1.8 billion anti-weaponization fund and would therefore vote to confirm Blanche as Attorney General.
2: I didn't look at it. All I know is that Todd Blanche is great. He's going to do a great job. Everybody knows it. And I understand there's been a sign-off, but I don't know what they agreed. I think Todd Blanche agreed to reconfirm things that he's already said, and what he said was okay.
1: Cornyn and Tillis had said they would not support Blanche's nomination without written confirmation that the fund is dead. 25 states sued the Trump administration Monday over its latest tariffs, calling them a pretext for replacing import taxes the Supreme Court struck down in February. On Wall Street, the Dow up by 693 points. The NASDAQ rose 540. The S&P advanced 110. More at townhall.com.
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1: Oil prices drop once again after an announcement by President Trump on Iran, and like clockwork, stocks rise as a result. More from correspondent Seth Sutel.
4: Stocks rallied to the edge of a record on Wall Street after easing oil prices helped calm Wall Street's worries that inflation could get even worse. The S&P 500 jumped 1.5% Monday. The index is just 0.1% below the record it set earlier this summer. The Dow rose 1.3% to an all-time high. The NASDAQ composite climbed 2.1%. The price of Brent crude fell 4.7%. That helped airlines and other companies with big fuel bills. United Airlines rose 5.8%. Treasury yields moved lower in the bond market. The yield on the 10-year Treasury fell to 4.68%. Seth Sutel, New York.
1: 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From Washington, I'm Keith Peters reporting. A plane crash in Peru has killed more than a dozen people. We hear more on this story from international correspondent Karen Chamas, reporting from London.
5: Authorities in Peru say 13 people have died after a plane carrying European tourists crashed outside the city of Nazca. Witnesses approached the crash site on Saturday as footage showed a plane wreck in flames. The plane was taking the tourists to view the famed Nazca lines when it crashed into a field. Nazca's municipal government said the plane departed from the nearby city of Ica. Among the dead in Saturday's crash were 7 Italian citizens, 2 Spaniards, and 2 Germans, according to officials. The other 2 fatalities were the pilot and co-pilot. I'm Karen Chamas.
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3: Billy Army is going to jump into the Corcoran Lagoon, dressed like an alligator. Nothing could go wrong.
7: No, I can't swim, right?
3: 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They'll take you under.
7: 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Yeah, you're going to need to zip me up. 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
8: I've got it on now. Set me down gently, David. It's cool. Oh.
3: Everybody, just ignore Billy. It'll just freak out the alligators. Just stay calm. Billy's an expert. He knows what he's doing. 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
3: that
7: I
3: suit?
7: I never want to see it again. And look, don't return it until you have it dry cleaned.
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0: 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We are here to answer your questions every Monday afternoon at 5 p.m. Pharmacist Ben Fuchs and I huddle together like a Super Bowl team, and we make a game plan, and we decide what we're going to do. Ain't that right, Ben?
1: That's some good stuff, man.
0: Yeah, thank you.
1: I like
0: you.
1: That. Yeah. Good music, man.
0: Oh, you like the music?
1: Okay. Yeah, yeah.
0: I thought you liked what I was saying, but no.
1: No, it was music. I like the music. I don't really care what you're saying.
0: Oh, Ben, you make my ribs hurt, dude. I just got back from I did a hike a few days ago and landed on my ribs awkwardly.
1: You're getting old, too old for that kind
0: of
1: stuff.
0: Don't even talk like that, Ben. I'll just take some glucose.
1: Are you using your creatine?
0: No.
1: You know Longevity's got creatine. Have we talked about that?
0: We briefly touched on that, Ben.
1: Creatine's amazing. I wrote a blog on... by the way, I've got my Pharmacist Ben's Academy.
0: Uh-huh.
1: Everybody, if you're interested in having questions answered or your new news articles or videos, we do a Zoom call every Sunday. Yesterday we did one on histamine. We did one on the triangle of disease on the Sunday previously. Check out PharmacistBensAcademy.com. I wrote an article about creatine sometime last week. Longevity has a creatine now.
0: Wow.
1: And creatine is not just for the gym. That's the headline of my blog post, by the way. Creatine is for your brain, and it's also for old people like me and you.
0: Wow.
1: You don't have to be old. You don't have to. The number doesn't have to be that high for you to be old.
0: What is old, Ben? 50?
1: I'd say in the
0: 40s.
1: 50s. No, 40s is okay, but I think once you get to be in your 50s, you're officially old.
0: Oh, man.
1: I got my Medicare card.
0: Do you really?
1: Yeah, I got my Medicare card.
0: Wow, Ben.
1: Yeah,
0: have you ever taken advantage of the senior citizen discount?
1: No, I have not. I refuse to do that. But I've been, but I've been offered. And sometimes it's hard to turn down, I'll be honest with you. But no, I have a little bit of dignity left. Look, how fast does this stuff go? Come on, Dave.
0: Oh, man.
1: What the heck is going on?
0: I don't know, Ben. Why do you ask me?
1: Craziness. This is absolute craziness. I want somebody in their 70s to call us and let us know, what the heck is going on? How does that feel?
0: Do they even live to be that age?
1: No, people live to be that. Okay. I did the math, and I figure I've got about 15,000 weeks
0: until
1: I'm 95. That ain't a lot of weeks. Especially how fast these weeks are going by. Holy cow.
0: Yeah, Ben. It's
1: That's
0: just around
1: why
0: the corner, buddy.
1: Now is the time to get on a nutritional supplement program. Don't futz around.
0: Oh, jeez.
1: Seriously. Yes. People just wait. You know, it's a lot easier to prevent than it is to reverse.
0: Mm.
1: Even something as simple, we talk about the Healthy Start Pack, and I encourage people to be distributors. It's like $400 to get a whole distributor's kit, and you can make money. And by the way, how many businesses can you start for $400?
0: Not many.
1: Right? 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
1: 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I went and bought some vitamin C at the health food store. It cost me almost $21 for 1,000 milligram pills of vitamin C. And that stuff is cheap.
0: Wow.
1: Holy cow. So, folks, get off the schneid, especially if you're in your 60s or 70s. You got to get on a supplement program. I'm telling you. Not only is it life-changing, but it's just something that you want to do so you age gracefully. The worst thing is to fall apart as you get older. Oh, my God. That's something you do not want to have happen.
0: No way. So how do you age more gracefully, Ben? That's a great question.
1: Well, first of all, supplement. Absolutely supplement. And it doesn't have to be extensive. It could be just the Healthy Start Pack. Second of all, eat less food. That might be the hardest thing that people have to do is eat less food.
0: Mm-hmm.
1: Keep your calories down to 1,200 calories a day. Does that sound like... What do you think? You're probably not a calorie counting guy, but 1,200 calories a day. Do you think that's a lot of calories or not enough calories?
0: That's not much.
1: That's not much, right?
0: No, it's not.
1: A Big Mac is like 1,000 calories almost. Yeah. Big Mac and fries is over your 1,200 calorie allotment, and Coke is over your 1,200 calorie allotment. But a banana and a can of tuna fish and bell pepper and maybe treat yourself to a lemonade, and that's probably about 500 calories. You can do that twice a day.
0: Can I stuff the bell pepper with tuna and banana?
1: You can stuff it with tuna and banana, but just not cheese.
0: All right. All right, Ben. I have some questions here already, Ben. I have a bunch of text messages and phone
1: calls. Before you do, remind everybody about Coast to Coast tomorrow.
0: What? You're going to be on Coast to Coast again?
1: I'll be on Coast to Coast tomorrow.
0: All right, Ben.
1: Yes, I'll be on Coast to Coast tomorrow. Pharmacy Spence Academy, Mineral Way. What else do we want to remind people about? Is that it?
0: Have a good day. Look both ways before crossing the street.
1: No. Anything else? Come on. Any other longevity stuff?
0: I don't know, Ben.
1: Okay, I think that's it.
0: Okay. All right, Ben.
1: I got a cool story about brain rot and TikTok videos, but we'll do that after.
0: Okay, let's get to a phone call first, Ben.
1: Okay.
0: Let's see what we have here. Robert is calling from Santa Cruz. You're in the air, Robert. Thank you for the call.
1: What's up, Robert?
2: Yes, I have recently been advised to treat shingles with Valtrex. I'm worried about undesirable products.
1: Your doctor told you that?
2: Yes.
1: Okay.
2: I'm worried about undesirable side effects. The doctor said the Valtrex might put me in the emergency room, so he first did a blood test regarding kidney function before prescribing 3 grams per day for 7 to 10 days. Do you approve of using Valtrex?
1: Do you have shingles now? Do you have it?
2: Yes.
1: Okay, so shingles is miserable, as you know. It doesn't sound like you have a severe case because you're not writhing around in pain. It could be awful, man. Holy cow.
2: Well,
1: you know, you have shingles.
2: Painful,
1: is it pretty painful?
2: I'd say it's tolerable. It's moderate.
1: Okay.
2: But,
1: yeah, you sound.
2: I'm told if I don't do something, within a length of time soon, that there may be damage to my nerves. It could be.
1: It does affect the nerves. That is absolutely true. Valtrex is pretty, as far as drugs go, there's a lot worse drugs. I mean, side effects are usually pretty mild, headaches, that kind of thing, maybe some dizziness or nausea. They're usually pretty mild. So as far as side effects go, that's not a big deal with Valtrex. But the real issue is why you have shingles. And I'll give you a little, food for thought.
2: That's going to be my question.
1: Yeah,
2: they say
1: exactly.
2: Shingles come on because of immune system weakness.
1: And yes, now you're talking.
2: Dr. Wallach would start by first correcting that weakness.
1: That's exactly what I was going to tell you. How old are you, Robert?
2: I'm 79.
1: Do you have grandkids?
2: No.
1: Okay. So little kids don't get shingles. People who are 79 get shingles. People who are on lots of medication get shingles. People in the hospital get shingles. People with cancer get shingles. What you're talking about with shingles is an opportunistic virus. And that's the key word. And many viruses, by the way, are opportunistic. Opportunistic means they wait for an opportunity. They wait for the body to be weak. And many people, in fact, probably most people who have shingles, have this virus percolating in their cells. And then as soon as the body becomes weak, the shingles virus, which is actually a herpes virus, jumps into action. So the key is the weakness of the body. Yeah, it's the immune system, but it's general weakness. And that's why I'm not trying to be mean or anything, but at the age of 79, the body tends to be weaker than it was at 69, 59, and 49. That's just generally what happens. So you want to treat the shingles. First of all, the Valtrex, I would take the Valtrex. The side effects are minimal, and it's not a cure. It may speed up the healing of the Valtrex. Once you have the shingles, you got to kind of go through the body has to deal with it. So it's not going to disappear right away, but the shingles the Valtrex could speed up the healing. But the real issue, as you astutely pointed out, Robert, is why do you have it? And that's a sign that the body is weak. And what you want to do is you want to start strengthening the body. So first of all, like we were just talking about, and this is not just for Robert, this is for anybody who's dealing with shingles, it's not an option. You have to get on the Healthy Start Pack. You have to get on a supplement program. A full-fledged, well-rounded, Mighty 90 Essential Nutrient nutritional supplement program. It's a must. It's not an option. And I would be getting on it today. At the very least, the Beyond Tangy Tangerine, but I would get on everything. Secondly, you want to restrict your calories. And this is stuff we've talked about, and we just talked about it, and we've talked about it every week, pretty much. Keep your calories down. Every calorie that you ingest that is not going to work is being processed by the body at the expense of your immune system. In other words, do you want to fight diseases and fight viruses and colds, et cetera, or do you want to digest food? Obviously, you know, you want to fight viruses rather than digest food. But if you're eating a lot of calories, all of your nutritional resources are going to be expended digesting your food rather than fighting disease. And this is true for everybody. And that's why eating less food is so important. Now, it's difficult because we get pleasure from food, number one, and our economy is built on food. So the entire economic system depends on us eating and overeating. So we're messaged repeatedly, ad nauseum, to eat, eat, eat, eat. Everywhere you turn, there's messaging to eat. You drive down to the highway, there's billboards, and there's advertising on the radio, and there's signaling and messaging everywhere you turn to eat. So it's really hard. And you plug it into the pleasure chemistry that's associated with eating, and it requires great willpower and volition. So what you want to do is you want to eat as little calories as possible, and if you're finding it hard to, and this is not just for Robert, this is for everybody listening, if you're finding it hard to wean yourself off of food, eat foods that are easy for the body to process, like the aforementioned bell pepper, like a cucumber, like lettuce or green beans, or something that's filling and fibery and easy for the body to process. Now, I'm talking about veggies, of course, but not all veggies are benign. Some people have problems with peas. Some people have problems with green beans. Some people have problems with carrots. So you got to be a little bit judicious, and you got to kind of use your, you got to kind of pay attention to your body's responses. But that being said, fibery foods, foods that have a lot of fillingness associated with them. You know what's great foods? Great foods are stews, veggie stews, because not only do you get the fiber from carrots and potatoes and beans and whatever you put in your stews, but the water that you add to the stews and soups swells the soluble fiber in the veggies, so they're incredibly filling and incredibly easy to process. There's not a lot of working parts to them. So you want to get the food thing under control, A. Or A, you want to supplement. B, you want to get the food thing under control. C, you want to improve the blood your blood circulation. And there's a couple ways to do it. Something as simple as diaphragmatic breathing, where you activate the diaphragm as you breathe. You lower, the diaphragm is the muscle right in the middle of your body. And as you inhale, the diaphragm goes down. As you exhale, the diaphragm goes up. And you practice diaphragmatic breathing. Not only does that oxygenate you, which is, of course, important, but it also improves the blood circulation. Shingles and viruses and pretty much all infectious diseases and bacteria and all chronic degenerative disease, for that matter, thrives under blood stagnation. When the blood is not circulating appropriately, I call that dirty blood, but it's really a circulatory issue. So anything you can do to improve circulation, A, diaphragmatic breathing, also exercise, and it doesn't have to be anything intense, just riding on an exercise bike or taking a brisk walk, drinking a lot of liquids. You'll get that if you do your Beyond Tangy Tangerine or the aforementioned soups and stews. That will also improve blood circulation. And then four, calm down or activate the vagal nervous system, which is calm the body down. Now, the breathing will do some of that, but meditation, relaxation strategies, muscle relaxation, massage, warm water, all of these are strategies for activating the vagal system. So, A, you're going to supplement. B, you're going to reduce your caloric intake. C, you're going to improve blood circulation. And D, you're going to activate the vagus nerve. Not only is that going to improve your immunity, but it will add years to your life, and it will reduce the likelihood, if you don't have chronic degenerative disease, it will reduce the likelihood that you'll get it, or it will help you slow down the progression of chronic degenerative disease if you already have it, and maybe even reverse it. Get on the Healthy Start Pack. 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Improve blood circulation. Activate the vagus nerve. That's your four-part system for dealing with shingles, or really dealing with any kind of infectious health challenge, viral or bacterial, as well as reducing chronic degenerative disease and adding years to your life.
3: I guess my question to you would be the Valtrex. In other
1: yes,
3: words,
1: the Valtrex is fine.
3: If, as I understand, if I don't take the Valtrex,
1: it'll be longer.
3: The shingles will last longer.
1: Yeah,
3: I could put up with that. In the meantime, try to increase. I do take the longevity products.
1: Beyond the Healthy Start Pack?
3: Well, I get the Ultimate Classic and I get the EFA thing.
1: And the Beyond Tangy Tangerine.
3: No, I get the Ultimate Classic.
1: That's not the same. The Ultimate Classic is minerals. The Beyond Tangy Tangerine is a bunch of different
3: that's
1: nutrients.
3: Plant-derived minerals you're talking about. The Ultimate Classic includes the minerals and the calcium and stuff.
1: Does it have all the plant-derived? Does it all have all the accessory nutrients, vitamin A?
0: Yeah, he's talking about the liquid Ultimate
1: liquid
0: Classic.
1: Version.
0: Yeah.
1: Okay, yeah, then that would be the same. I like the powder personally, but yeah, the liquid is okay if you like the liquid better, and that's great. Here's the thing on the Valtrex, to answer your question. I know I gave you a roundabout.
3: In other words, if I maybe just stake it out and do with the pain for a while and avoid the Ditrex, because
1: it's always it's always good to go without drugs if you can, but there's a lot worse drugs than Valtrex.
3: Okay, so you're saying go without it if I can.
1: If you can, I would, personally.
3: And the question I would have is, in terms of like blood tests or something, a good physician, that Dr. Wallach might do to see whether I'm deficient in something, or whether, for example, I have mercury fillings, whether that's creating a problem in my system.
1: You know, there's so many, I hear what you're saying, Robert. There's so many things like that. You go crazy if you try to test for everything. At the age of 79, I would be doing that four-part system that I just talked about. I wouldn't be worrying about the mercury. I mean, if you want to go all out, yeah, you can have mercury fillings, test for mercury fillings. Here's the problem with blood tests and nutrition. It's not necessarily what's in the blood that matters. It's what's in the cells that matter. So a reading on a blood test is not indicative of what the cells are getting. Do you follow me?
3: Yes, but Dr. Wallach does refer to hair tests.
1: I can't answer you about Dr. Wallach. You have to call Dr. Wallach and talk to him. You're talking to me. So what I'm telling you is that the blood tests are not indicative of what's happening in the cells. And this is a problem that we have with blood tests. Now, there are specific tests called RBC tests, red blood cell tests, where they actually do check the cells. But most people don't do that. Most people are just doing a blood test. And that is not going to really be indicative of what's getting into your cells. Another issue is, as we age, the cells themselves become dysfunctional, the membrane of the cells, and that impairs the absorption of nutrients. So for a lot of reasons, I'm not a big fan of blood tests. You could do one, but at the age of 79, just get on, do all those things I just talked about. Move the blood, activate the vagus nerve, restrict your calories, and then continue with your nutritional supplement program.
3: And you would not take the Valtrex?
1: If it was me, and I can't tell you what to do, no, I wouldn't. But there's worse drugs.
0: All right, we got to get out of here for a break. We'll be right back. This is AM 1080. It is the Mineral Way. We'll be right back.

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0: 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Hanging out today with pharmacist Ben Fuchs, who has a date. And what do you have? What is this with Coast to Coast tomorrow night? What do you call that?
1: Tomorrow I have a date, I guess you could say, with George Norrie.
0: You're dating George.
1: Me and George. Me and George are hanging out. Yes, right. I love George. George is the best interviewer in the world. Oh, my God.
0: George is fantastic. He's a good guy, too, man. He's just a nice guy.
1: Really, really good guy.
0: Yeah.
1: Yeah. Did you meet him when he was in Santa Cruz?
0: Oh, yeah. Yeah, for sure.
1: He's a great guy.
0: I arm wrestled him.
1: Did you seriously?
0: Yeah, and then we did some mud wrestling.
1: Yeah,
0: yodeling.
1: No, you didn't. He does what do you call it, karaoke?
0: He does karaoke. He's
1: and
0: very
1: he's
0: good
1: really
0: at
1: good.
0: It.
1: Yeah, he's really good.
0: Yeah.
1: Right?
0: Yeah,
1: it's amazing.
0: All right, Ben, let's see what Rory has to say.
1: Before we go to Rory, I just want to just kind of reinforce what I said to Robert.
0: Okay.
1: Because people want to be tested, and I understand that mercury testing and blood testing and nutrition testing, this, that. It's so simple. You don't need any of that stuff. Supplement program. Reduce your calories. Improve your circulation, and that includes exercise, and relax the body. It's as simple as that. There's no health challenge, chronic, degenerative, or infectious, whatever, that's not going to improve if you follow that four-step protocol. Relax the body, eat less eat less calories, improve circulation, and activate the vagus nerve. Relax the body.
0: All right, Ben. Rory, what do you want?
2: And do some resistance training.
1: Resistance training is important.

0: enjoyed like nobody else watching Fauci squirm last week.
1: Oh, my
0: and
1: God.
0: Everybody, check out Aaron Rodgers today on ESPN.
1: What did he say?
0: He went off.
1: On
0: oh,
1: Fauci?
0: My gosh. He went off. Fauci, the whole system, the shot. Oh,
1: are
0: my
1: you
0: God.
1: Serious?
0: I am. I'm so proud of that guy.
1: What did he say?
0: Oh, he said these. He said when the interviewer asked him the first question, he said he was taking the fifth. And then he just
1: launched. Oh, I knew Fauci. That was crazy what Fauci was doing.
0: Oh, I know. But Aaron Rodgers said
1: he said he's taking the fifth?
0: Yeah, at some training camp opening day. I can't do it justice. Just go watch it.
1: Were they picking on him? Were they picking on him?
0: No, the interviewer let him go. I'm sure he had a producer screaming in his ear. But at a certain point, he said, I just let him talk.
1: Isn't Aaron Rodgers from your neck of the woods out there somewhere?
0: You know,
1: Chino or Chico.
0: He might have been from the Bay Area. I don't know. I'll look him up when I'm off the phone, and I'll text Dave. But it was beautiful. It was a thing of beauty. You don't see that on live major media that often. So quick question.
1: Yes.
0: Organic castor oil. What is with
1: awesome
0: that stuff?
1: Uh-huh.
0: What is the healing properties of castor oil? Yeah. I grew up in the mountains, going hikes in the mountains of Southern Cal, and there's the castor bean oil. Plant, you know, there's a castor bean.
1: Yeah.
0: It's poisonous. The leaves are poisonous. It had that white sap, but there's something in the seeds, right?
1: Oh yeah, racemic acid.
0: Tell us.
1: Oh yeah.
0: What is it?
1: Castor oil is probably the most medicinal of all the seed oils. It's the castor bean, and beans in general.
0: Right.
1: Beans in general are very medicinal legumes.
0: Mm-hmm.
1: The
0: right.
1: castor bean is incredibly medicinal in skincare. It actually is used, racinoleic acid, which is the main fatty acid in castor oil.
0: Oh, that's it. Okay.
1: Yeah, it's very medicinal. It's one of the most unusual fatty acids because it actually has a little bit of emulsifying properties. And then the most powerful, or one of the most powerful poisons in the world comes from the castor bean, like what the CIA uses and the KGB uses. Like, you know,
0: oh,
1: you ever hear,
0: right.
1: like, the stories of, like, touching, like, a umbrella, like the spy will touch
0: yeah.
1: you with an umbrella?
0: Yeah,
1: yeah that,
0: right.
1: that's this chemical called ricin, R-I-C-I-N.
0: Ricin, that's it, yeah.
1: Right?
0: Oh,
1: and it comes
0: ricin.
1: From the castor
0: yep.
1: bean, and it has a reputation for being one of, if not the most powerful poison in the world. So the sleeping prophet, Edgar Cayce, you probably know this, he talked a lot about mm-hmm. castor oil. And in medicine, when something is medicinal, it's also poisonous. There's a fine line between poison
0: sure.
1: and medicine, and nothing exemplifies that more than castor oil or the castor bean. I'm a big fan of castor oil. It's a nutritional, I don't want to say supplement, but nutritional aid,
0: great
1: if you will.
0: For the skin.
1: It's great topically. It stinks.
0: Yeah.
1: It does, and it doesn't taste very good. But it's very, very. It's good medicine. It's good for what ails.
0: Well, and you know about MITC that's in all the mustard family plants, the methyl isothiocyanate.
1: That's a cyanide. Bit, yes, that is a cyanide.
0: A little
1: drink.
0: Bit of cyanide, but
1: right.
0: a little dab will do
1: you. A little, you know what? A little poison is not necessarily a bad thing. And isothiocyanates are one of the reasons why cruciferous vegetables are so good for you. Isothiocyanate stimulates your liver, and it's got anti-aging properties.
0: Organic farmers will plant a certain type of mustard, pre-plant, disc it in, and that MITC is a natural
1: as a
0: soil
1: pesticide?
0: Fumigant. That not, huh?
1: As a pesticide?
0: A fumigant, a fungicide,
1: a fumigant.
0: To knock down.
1: Uh-huh.
0: Yeah, it knocks down plant fungicide, fungal plant pathogens, and
1: uh-huh.
0: it works great. I mean, you got to rotate the ground on organic, and all you got to do all that due diligence from 150 years ago. But that mustard plant crop grown pre-plant, disced in, and it
1: huh.
0: degenerates and it releases the MITC and it knocks back the fungal pathogen, so it gives your crop, whatever it is, whether it's strawberries or peppers or whatever,
1: wow.
0: gives it a fighting chance to get going. So
1: and that's and you're
0: yeah,
1: an organic
0: no,
1: farmer,
0: well
1: aren't you? You're an organic
0: well,
1: farmer.
0: Well, I consult with them. I've moved away from the consultancy, but yeah, I did work with them, both conventional and organic. So there's all these little tricks, but they use plant chemistry. Everything's yeah, you know that. I mean, I'm
1: everything's chemistry.
0: Farm.
1: Better living through
0: yeah.
1: chemistry.
0: Thank you. I'll let somebody else get on. Thanks, Dave. Appreciate
2: thank you for the call,
1: Rory.
2: 831-479-1080, 218-5726. Someone wants to order the digestion pack. The best place to go is the Mineral Way, Ben.
1: Mineralway.com.
2: That's why we built it.
1: And that exactly, because the longevity, for whatever reason, doesn't have a digestion pack. So the good folks at the Mineralway.com, Dave Michaels, actually built one. Thank
2: yes.
1: you for that.
2: Yeah, we've got it there,
1: what's
2: Ben.
1: What's in it? What's in it?

0: It's, you know, basically the healthy start pack plus flora and enzymes. Not much, Ben. It's very simple.
1: Do you want to hear a really, really cool longevity product that's great for your intestine as a prebiotic and to support the health of the intestinal lining for folks dealing with leaky gut?
0: Sure.
1: That nobody ever talks about?
0: Yeah, yeah.
1: Fucoid Z.
0: Fucoid Z. Let me write that down.
1: Fucoid Z.
0: F-U-C-O-I-D Z. Fucoid Z. Tell me about this, Ben.
1: That's so amazing. I did a talk for the Raymond and Yolanda Brown, their longevity distributors, and I did a Zoom call a couple weeks ago, and I linked the triangle of disease. You know, I talk about the triangle of disease,
0: right.
1: The 3 points of bodily breakdown that underlie all chronic health challenges, that is digestive health, the blood sugar system or the metabolic system, depending on who you're talking to, and the adrenal thyroid complex. Those are the 3 points of bodily breakdown that underlie every other health challenge, whether you're talking cancer, heart disease, autoimmune problems, dementia, movement disorders, skin problems, anything. Underneath them all, you'll find digestive disturbances in the digestive system, metabolic disturbances or blood sugar disturbances, and disturbances at the level of the adrenal glands and the thyroid. That's the triangle of disease. Well, it turns out that Fucoid Z is important for every one of those points. It stabilizes blood sugar, it's important for digestive health, and it's got iodine for your thyroid, and it's anti-inflammatory for the adrenal glands. And, bonus, as if that weren't enough, it's also one of the most powerful antihistamines you could ever take. And histamine is not just a molecule that's produced that's synthesized and secreted as a reaction to pollen. Histamine is made in your digestive system. And histamine problems associated with gut health are responsible for a lot of menopausal symptoms. So if you're going through hot flashes and night sweats and anxiety issues, if you're dealing with perimenopause or menopausal issues, Fucoid Z. That thing is so amazing. And one of these days, Dave, when
0: yes.
1: we have some time,
0: uh-huh.
1: I will tell you why it is so multifunctional. But I'm not going to do that right now.
0: Oh, all right. Well, it just so happens, Ben, that I have a question about something I've heard you talk about before. Someone named Ron says, Dave, what's the name of the product that sounds like Sam E that I've heard Ben talk about? And I've heard you
1: sounds like Sam E?
0: Yeah. Sam E.
1: Why?
0: Is it S-A-M-E?
1: Yeah, Sam E is S-adenosyl methionine. So what do you mean? It sounds like Sam E or it is Sam E?
0: I think you say Sam E is the name.
1: I don't really talk about Sam E that much.
0: What is it?
1: Isn't that a cute name, first of all, Sam E?
0: It is kind of cute, yeah.
1: And Sam E was kind of all the rage back in the 90s when I started working with longevity.
0: Mm-hmm.
1: You don't hear too much about it these days. Sam E is S for sulfur, adenosyl methionine, and it is a nutritional... I don't want to say it's a supplement. It's not necessarily an essential nutrient, but it's a naturally occurring body. It comes from an amino acid called methionine, so S-adenosyl methionine, and it is what's known as a methylating agent. It helps activate things like creatine and estrogen, and it's associated with detoxification. And I don't know if you ever heard of this thing called homocysteine. Have you ever heard of homocysteine?
0: No.
1: Homocysteine is a really powerful molecule that's associated with all kinds of aging problems, inflammatory problems, especially heart problems. In fact, homocysteine is much more relevant for heart disease than cholesterol, way more. But nobody ever talks about homocysteine because all you need is a little SAMe or a little B-complex to help take care of homocysteine. But as it turns out, most people aren't even getting that. And so homocysteine levels are very high, especially in people who have heart disease, and especially with people who have any kind of inflammatory issue, and also older folks. So SAMe, as they call it, which is S, technically it's S-A-M-E. If you look at it, it looks like the word same. But SAMe is incredibly important as an activator and metabolizer of proteins and hormones and neurotransmitters and homocysteine. It helps detoxify homocysteine, a lot of stuff. But it's kind of pricey, and it's sort of like, I don't know, it's not like an essential nutrient. If you're cost cutting or you're conserving, you know, saving money, these days everybody wants to save a little money, just go with your Healthy Start Pack. You don't need to spend all that money on SAMe, which is expensive.
0: Got it. All right, Ben, I am a 77 years old and in good health. I am a competitive firearm shooter. My lead level is high at 24.4. What can I take to reduce it, please?
1: Do you say lead level?
0: Lead level, yes. Or lead level. I mean, that's the thing with English. You just can't tell.
1: Lead and lead do sound the same.
0: They're spelled the same. So, I'm assuming it's lead.
1: So this guy says he's 79. Did you say 79?
0: 77.
1: 77, and he has elevated lead levels?
0: Yes.
1: A lot of things he could do. Okay. First of all, probiotics. Nightly essence. That would be the first thing I would think of. And by the way, I was just reading an article about probiotics and microplastics. I don't know if you've heard about all the issues with microplastics.
0: Mm-hmm. Mm-hmm.
1: And probiotics, the nightly essence, are my favorite. I know you said you had the FloraFX in the digestive tract.
0: Right.
1: I personally like the nightly essence. But anyway, probiotics, nightly essence, FloraFX. There's another probiotic they have, too. I forgot what that one was called. Do you remember?
0: Don't remember right offhand.
1: I forgot what that is. But there's also nutrients that you could take, essential nutrients that you could take. Zinc can help protect against lead and cadmium for that matter. Vitamin C. There's something called EDTA, which you get injected, or you can take it orally, but it's better injected from a chiropractor or alternative practitioner. And that's just good for clearing the blood, or cleaning the blood. As you know, dirty blood is a big problem, and EDTA can help clean the blood of lead and other things as well. But zinc, vitamin C, possibly copper may help protect you against lead. Lead is especially problematic for the kidneys, so making sure you're ketogenic and low sugar and you're not doing anything that damages the kidneys or puts any stress on the kidneys is probably a good idea. Garlic has also been shown to help improve the buildup of toxic heavy metals. Selenium might also help you. You know, I love the ultimate selenium.
0: Mm-hmm.
1: And then eating a nice nice veggie-rich diet that has lots of vitamin C, lots of calcium, lots of iron, that can also help.
0: All right. Let's see. Someone wants to subscribe to your newsletter. How do they do that, Ben?
1: Mineralway.com. And then also, you can also try pharmacistbensacademy.com. And if you want to learn, if you like this stuff, and I don't get to talk about everything I want to talk about at length, even though it sounds like I talk a lot, there's a lot more to talk about. And then also, I don't get to answer questions at length. I have to rush through questions sometimes. But if you go sign up for Pharmacist Ben's Academy, not only will you get a bunch of lessons that you can actually learn about nutrition and learn about health with, but you'll also get access to me where I can really take a deep dive into your health challenges and health questions and put you on a good nutritional supplement program. Plus, we do Zoom calls every Sunday. For an hour, and I get to interact with everybody, and I post on there. I got blog posts pretty much every day on there. So it's a really good way to interact with me, to learn about health and nutrition, and if you're part of the longevity family, it's a great way to introduce the longevity philosophy, which is Dr. Wallach's philosophy, to potential distributors or potential customers. 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
0: I like it, Ben. 218-5726, that's 218-KSCO. Someone wants to know what they do about a hiatal hernia and overactive bladder.
1: Well, those are two different things.
0: Oh.
1: Hiatal hernia, do you know what that is?
0: No.
1: Okay, that's when your stomach pokes through your diaphragm.
0: I was afraid that's what it was. Oh, yay, man.
1: It's not good. There are some if it's not a bad hiatal hernia, I've heard that you can there are people who can manipulate, chiropractors and such people manipulate tissue. They can manipulate it back in. Other than that, it's really, if it's a small hiatal hernia, it's not necessarily a big deal. But if it's a big one, it could be a big problem.
0: Wow.
1: Chest pain, GERD, gastroesophageal reflux disease, problems swallowing, feeling full because you only have half a stomach, essentially. Feeling full real quickly, that could be a problem. Hiatal hernias are not good. And other than if it's not a really bad hiatal hernia, you can have it manipulated maybe. Other than that, it's really a surgical procedure. The overactive bladder thing, is it a woman?
0: Yes, it was a woman. Yes.
1: Yeah, so that's a problem. You're not at that age where you're going to the bathroom a bunch of times in the middle of the night, are you?
0: No.
1: Okay, so overactive bladder is associated with, it does happen as we age, and it can also be associated with leaks. I heard this comedian say, he did a show at a nursing home, and there wasn't a dry seat in the house.
0: Oh, I love that joke. That's great.
1: I know. I thought that was kind of funny. So, but anyway, I don't mean to make fun of overactive bladder. But it really is, it could be associated with nerve damage. It could be associated with trauma. It could be associated with it could be a degenerative condition. Really, the most important thing if you're dealing with an overactive bladder is start to strengthen the body. It's a sign, and it's very common, by the way. It's a sign that the body is starting to break down, particularly at the level of the connective tissue. So personally, I would be doing everything you could possibly do to build the connective tissue. Pregnancy and childbirth can also, by the way, cause problems with an overactive bladder. It can also be associated with estrogen deficiencies. But really, you know, once you're starting to manifest the symptoms of of deterioration of the body, you're really going to want to build and strengthen the connective tissue. And by the way, interestingly enough, constipation can also affect bladder function. Constipation can put pressure on the bladder. So if you're constipated and you have a so-called overactive bladder or leaky bladder, you may want to work on intestinal health. And of course, that's the whole digestive pack. What did you call it? The digestive pack from themineralway.com. You can also do what they call bladder retraining, where you kind of do these Kegel exercises, where you kind of squeeze the muscles that are associated with urination. Those are the muscles that you would squeeze if you had to go to the bathroom, but you know you weren't in a place where you could go to the bathroom. Mm. You could actually work on those muscles. Those are called your Kegel muscles, and actually that's not a bad idea to do anyway, working on your Kegel muscles. So, you know, personally, if it was me and I had an overactive bladder, I'd be building my connective tissue, doing the Kegels, and if I did have digestive issues, particularly constipation, I would work on that.
0: 218-5726. Here's an email, Ben, KSEODave@gmail.com. Says, my sister has Hashimoto's thyroid disease. Ben has talked about this before. Mm-hmm. She's been on, and she goes on to list these medications. She did ask her endocrinologist if she could get off this medication, and she suggested that that's not a good idea. She has had up and down levels, and in the past year has had her dosage changed due to weight gain and loss, anxiety, and heart palpitations.
1: Oh, well, that's now you're talking, you're getting to some serious issues. So,
0: Hashimoto's.
1: Right? Hashimoto's thyroiditis is an autoimmune disease. Autoimmunity is when the body, if you ask the medical folks, the body goes crazy and just attacks itself, but that's not what really happens. The tissue becomes distorted, and the body sees the distorted tissue, whether it's the thyroid or the pancreas or the myelin sheath on the nerves or the liver, anywhere. You can have autoimmune disease pretty much anywhere in the body, the intestine. The body sees the tissue as being distorted, and it attacks the distorted tissue. The question is, why does the body see the tissue as distorted? And that's a digestive condition. So all autoimmunity needs to be regarded as a digestive health problem first and foremost. And if anybody has any doubts about that, they should read a book called The Walls Protocol, which is written by a doctor, a lady who's a medical doctor, Dr. Terry Walls, W-A-H-L-S. And she literally cured herself of multiple sclerosis by fasting and getting off gluten and doing all the things we talk about all the time. The mechanism is distortion of tissue following leaky gut. It's a leaky gut problem. Like, you know, almost all chronic degenerative diseases, the first point on the triangle of disease. So for Hashimoto's, you want to work on your digestive system, and it's no joke because Hashimoto's, the thyroid, affects everything. Once you're into Hashimoto's, you're into heart disease and immune problems and dementia and MBFA, my body is falling apart disease. And I think you said she's having arrhythmias, did you say?
0: Yes.
1: Yeah, all of that is part and parcel of Hashimoto's. So work on digestive health. Get on the digestive pack from themineralway.com. Go ketogenic. Do a food diary and eliminate problem foods. It's all the same stuff, you guys. Toxicity in the blood following messed up blood sugar and a messed up digestive system. It's so easy, Dave, or so simple. It's not necessarily easy, but it's so simple that sometimes I think it's too simple. We want to have complicated answers. It's not complicated. It's toxicity in the blood following a messed up dysbiosis, messed up intestinal health, and dysglycemia, messed up blood sugar health. That's it. Once we get that through our heads, we're not going to have a problem with degenerative disease. We're not going to have a multi-trillion dollar health budget. We're not going to have people on polypharmacy with 10 to 12 different prescriptions, and we're not going to have specialists and a medical model that doesn't serve us. We're going to be dealing with medicine the way it should be, which is when you have get hit by a car or a bus or a rock falls on your head. That's where the medical model excels, and make no mistake about it, it does excel there. But for lifestyle issues, it's toxicity in the blood following food and sugar.
0: All right, Ben. So before we move on to the next call, just remind the listeners, you're going to be on Coast to Coast tomorrow night, yes?
1: What's that?
0: I'll be on
1: Coast to Coast tomorrow night at 11 o'clock my time, so that'd be 10 o'clock your time.
0: Okay. All right, Ben, we've got one more call here. It's Craig. He's calling from Campbell. You're in the air, Craig.
2: Yeah, hey, Ben. Here's something you're going to eventually be asked about on Coast to Coast, and it's about peptides. Give me a few seconds here. With these peptides, like I was talking to a friend of mine the other day, feels like a new man now. He shoots up peptides. He's also lost weight and eating a lot healthier. And he tells me about all these other people saying, you know, and they say, oh, I feel like a new man taking these peptides like it's a miracle type drug or something. And I'm thinking, though, you know, they're taking this on the long term, and you're up like that all the time. What are the long-term, are there some long-term effects? You know, I have a chiropractor friend, by the way. He's trying to talk me into shooting up insulin. He's shooting up insulin every day in his gut and his stomach, and he swears, you know, he feels like, you know, a young kid again.
1: He's not a diabetic and he's using insulin? Is that what you're saying?
2: Yeah, he's using insulin to get more energy.
1: Here's the thing about insulin. Insulin is a very, very powerful hormone, one of the most powerful hormones in the body. And while most people, when they think of insulin, they think of blood sugar, and it is important for lowering blood sugar, what it really is, it's a feeding hormone. And so what it does is it takes nutrients and shunts them into cells. And so it helps cells work more efficiently, but it's associated with growth. The body is set up so that when nutrients come into cells, that triggers growth, which is great if you're a kid or a bodybuilder, but if you're just an average person and you're not doing any exercise or you're not in a growth period in your life, you don't want cells dividing rapidly, and insulin is associated with cancer, and insulin is associated with hypertension, and insulin is associated with cell mutations. So you got to be careful about insulin. It is a very powerful hormone. I know back in the day when I was doing my weightlifting, there were gym rats who were actually injecting insulin to get bigger. And that is true. You will get bigger if you're working out and you do insulin, because, as I say, it's important for nourishing cells. It used to be, I don't think they do it anymore, but it used to be the farmers would give cattle insulin so the cows would get fatter. But I don't think they do that anymore. The point being, insulin is not to be trifled with. What eventually happens, and this you should tell your friend this, Craig, what eventually happens is cells stop listening to insulin. So the higher your insulin levels, whether it's because you're eating a lot of sugar or your pancreas is making a lot of insulin in response to your diet or you're injecting it, eventually the cells don't listen to insulin. And then you're in a world of hurt, because then the blood sugar, the sugar just accumulates in the blood, and that's a big mess. And then nutrients don't get into cells, and that's a big mess. So it's playing with fire to inject insulin, even though he may think he feels better in the short run. I would not be messing around with that. And I hope he's not doing it with a physician, because a physician should definitely know better. But even if a physician, he's doing it on his own, that's not recommended at all.
2: Ben, can you hear me?
1: Yes. Can you hear me?
2: Okay, I could really hear you. So just a quick question, then I want to get to the peptides. You got a little something to say on that. But does that make sense, how this insulin is giving this guy in mid-70s youthful energy?
1: Of course it makes sense, because, as I said, insulin puts nutrients into cells and puts sugar into cells. So he's getting more energy. The problem is, over time, the cells will stop listening to insulin. The cells become what's called insulin resistant. So if he's doing that on his own, then he's a knucklehead. But if he's doing it with a doctor, which I can't imagine any doctor would ever be doing that, that's a whole nother level of, oh, my God. But just to be doing it on your own, that's pretty silly. That's just crazy.
2: He goes his own way. Well, what about these peptides? What are
1: peptides, and by the way, insulin's a peptide. Peptides can, in the short term, they can be beneficial, but if you're not, your cells are not performing because either they're dysfunctional or the membranes aren't working or you're malnourished, in the long run, their peptides are going to stop working. But in the short run, they can be beneficial for sure. There's no real toxicity associated with it.
2: Okay, well, gosh, thanks a lot, man.
1: Yeah, you bet. Thank you, Craig.
0: Thank you for the call, Craig. 831-479-1080-218-5726. KSEODave@gmail.com. Well, Ben, it looks like we are almost at the end of our journey for today.
1: And
0: I think it's been a success.
1: It's time to say goodbye to all our company. M-I-C-K-E-Y.
0: Bye, Longevity.
1: That's good.
0: Yeah, you like that, Ben?
1: We can
0: turn that into a dance hit.
1: I like that. Thank you.
0: All right.
1: Dave, it's always a pleasure.
0: Ben, it's always good to speak with you. Every Monday at 5, we do this, you guys. If you have any questions, you can send them in to 218-5726. That's the text line, kseodave@gmail.com.
1: Don't forget Pharmacist Ben's Academy.
0: Pharmacist Ben's Academy.
1: And don't forget Coast to Coast.
0: And don't forget school is spelled... How, Ben?
1: S-K-O-O-L.
0: That cracks me up.
1: I know.
0: Every time I think of it, that's just, it's weird.
1: It's crazy, right?
0: It's
1: S-K-O-O-L.
0: It's crazy. All right, Ben, well, tell George I said hi tomorrow night, and I hope you knock it out of the park, Ben.
1: Thank you. Have a great night. Talk to you next week. Bye.
0: See you, Ben. 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You want to do it by phone. I don't blame you, as a matter of fact. 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What a pain in the butt that can be, right? 831-288-3004. That is how you get the instructions to order by phone. Probably a little more convenient, especially if you're not used to computers, and you just rather do it by phone. 831-288-3004. All right, we will catch you guys next week. You have been listening to The Mineral Way. And again, if you're listening to the show and it is not during the 5 o'clock hour, it's probably a replay. Don't worry, you can still send those questions in and we will get to them. 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And if you want to speak with us live at 5 every Monday, 831-479-1080. 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Catch you guys next time.

0: news this hour from Town Hall. I'm Keith Peters in Washington. Two Republican holdouts now say they will support Todd Blanche's bid to be Attorney General. Correspondent Bernie Bennett reports.
1: Two Republican senators who threatened to block Acting Attorney General Todd Blanche's confirmation to lead the Justice Department said Monday that they'll support his nomination, ending an impasse over plans to create a fund to compensate allies of President Donald Trump. The endorsement from GOP Senators John Cornyn and Tom Tillis paves the way for the Senate Judiciary Committee to Blanche's nomination Tuesday after the Justice Department and lawmakers reached a deal to formally rescind the $1.8 billion anti-weaponization fund proposed to settle President Trump's lawsuit against the Internal Revenue Service. Bernie Bennett, Washington.
0: Michigan reports the first deaths linked to the Cyclospora outbreak. Correspondent Jennifer King reports.
2: In Michigan, two people have died in the Cyclospora outbreak, the first confirmed deaths in the U.S. The Michigan Department of Health and Human Services says both people had underlying health conditions. Federal health officials have tied the outbreak to processed lettuce from Mexico, but are also citing other possible distribution channels. The CDC has reports of more than 6,700 lab-confirmed cases and over 420 hospitalizations since May 1st, with thousands of suspected cases across 45 states. I'm Jennifer King.
0: Investigators are trying to determine what led a 24-year-old man to open fire at an Idaho fast food restaurant in an attack that left three people dead and seven others wounded before authorities say he killed himself. Police Chief Matthew Hicks said Sunday that investigators are confident that the gunman, identified as Chad Williams, acted alone in the shooting Saturday at an In-N-Out Burger in Twin Falls. On Wall Street, the Dow up by 693 points, the Nasdaq rose 540, with the S&P 500 advancing by 110. More at townhall.com.
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0: A federal judge has ruled that the Department of Homeland Security can proceed with building a border wall through a levee system in a small Texas town.
4: The decision supports the Trump administration's efforts to construct a $46 billion wall along the U.S.-Mexico border. The town of Presidio, with about 3,200 residents, argued the wall could cause flooding and that legal procedures were not followed. DHS has waived many regulations to speed up the construction and claims it has the authority to bypass the rules. John Scott reporting.
0: President Trump says U.S. Attorney Jeanine Pirro choked and folded like an umbrella in moving to drop charges against a former Olympian accused of vandalizing the Lincoln Memorial reflecting pool. Trump ducked questions Monday about whether he'd fire Pirro, but kept up his drumbeat of criticism toward her. News and analysis at townhall.com. From Washington, I'm Keith Peters. Analysts warn of an impending energy disaster in California. Correspondent Ron Taylor reports.
5: The Golden State faces an impending collapse of its transportation fuel infrastructure due to declining oil production and refinery closures driven by stringent environmental regulations, making it an energy island isolated by geography and policy. Experts warn that without federal intervention, the state risks fuel shortages for jets, trucks, and cars, posing a national security threat amid global disruptions like the Iran war. Ron Taylor reporting.
0: Democratic Maryland lawmakers are kicking off a special session to consider a first step in a partisan redistricting initiative that could help Democrats pick up an additional U.S. House seat by 2028. The General Assembly will begin debate Monday on a proposed constitutional amendment that would possibly eliminate the lone Republican seat in the state. More on these stories at townhall.com.

0: Markham, it certainly seems strange being with you in the middle of the night when we haven't been working on a murder.
1: Well, even district attorneys take some time off, Vance. And here's your apartment house.
0: That it is. Well, thanks for taking Ellen home and for dropping me.
1: No trouble at all, Vance. Phone you tomorrow if anything interesting happens.
0: I'll be waiting. Good night, Markham. Meet you at a murder.
2: Oh, I beg your pardon. Mr. Vance?
0: Yes, I'm Vance.
2: I've been waiting here in front of your house for hours. Mr. Vance, I'm Edgar Walters. I must talk to you. It's about my wife. She's missing.
0: There's nothing I can do about that tonight. Not at this hour.
2: But you've got to do something, Mr. Vance. I'm desperate. You know that gambling ship that's anchored offshore?
0: Yes, I know about it. Why?
2: Well, my wife went out there this evening to gamble with Lucky Saunders. He owns the ship. She can't help gambling. She has to. Cards, roulette, horses. It doesn't make any difference.
0: There are people like that. But as long as you know where she is, Mr. Walters...
2: I know where she was, Vance. But all gambling stops on board at 2 a.m. And it's almost 4 now. She should have been home an hour ago. I know something has happened to her.
0: And you want me to find out what, if anything?
2: You're a private investigator, Vance. And I'll pay you well.
0: I'll go upstairs and change my clothes. Be on my way in half an hour.
2: Here's my card, Vance. Call me as soon as you find out anything, will you? And thank you. Thank you very much.
0: You're quite welcome, Mr. Walters. I only hope I give you a real reason for thanking me before long.

0: Your deal, Mrs. Wallace?
1: Your cut, Mr. Saunders. How much did I owe you before we started this evening's session, Mr. Saunders?
0: $12,000. And now I owe you $3,000. It's time to quit, isn't it? I have a stateroom fixed for you, Mrs. Walters. We could go on with the game in the morning.
1: Lady Luck's smiling at me right now. Tomorrow she might be laughing out loud. One cut, double or nothing.
0: For $3,000?
1: That's right.
0: If I win, you join your friends, Mr. and Mrs. Henderson, and leave, huh?
1: Oh, if I win, I'll stay here on board. There are no more water taxis to shore. I sent the last one off an hour ago. The Hendersons don't mind spending the night aboard ship. Your cut, Mr. Saunders.
0: As you say. There we are. Nine of diamonds.
1: And mine's the Queen of Clubs. That makes 6,000.
0: Queen of Clubs again. That's the third time you've picked that queen, Mrs. Walters. I suggest we quit. You won 6,000. I have it here in my safe. I'll get it for you.
1: Maybe you won't have to get me anything. Or 12,000. Double or nothing, Mr. Saunders. One cut?
0: One cut. They say never fight the cards, but there is also a law of averages to be taken into consideration. Your cut first. 12,000 or nothing.
1: You are a gambler, aren't you? Very well. My cut. The
0: Queen of Clubs.
1: Why, yes.
0: You seem surprised. You shouldn't be. You've had a strange affinity for that card since we started. Perhaps we'll discuss that a bit after I've cut. There. Oh, Jack of Diamonds. You win 12,000.
1: Once more.
0: Hardly. You want the cash now?
1: I think so. Then in the morning, with my friends, Mr. and Mrs. Henderson, as bodyguards, I'll leave the ship.
0: Really, Mrs. Walters? Would you like to cut double or nothing on that, too?
2: It's almost 5 o'clock, Ace. Do you think she's still playing?
3: Oh, she hasn't come to her stateroom, has she? Lucky Saunders told me he had the one next to this fixed for her. She'll be here as soon as she wins enough.
2: Edith Walters mustn't win. She mustn't.
3: When she plays with Lucky Saunders, the weather's clear and the track fast. But if she does win, maybe she'll take care of the markers I've been holding. She's in my book for 10,000 she dropped on the horses.
2: You don't generally let anyone get into you for that much, Ace. You know, I think that...
3: Honey. You're the one I marry to, and I like it that way. There's nothing between her and me. I suppose we just forget all this and go to bed.
2: I've got to know whether she won or not. I've got to.
3: In the morning. Comes the morning, we'll both find out.
2: Go ahead to sleep if you want to. I'm waiting up until I hear her come in. And if she won tonight, I'm going to get that money she owes you. If she lost...
3: Yes, honey. What if she finished out of the money?
2: Then I'm going to fall asleep laughing. Mary Henderson.
4: Wait a minute.
1: What do you want?
2: You mean, what do we both want? Me and this gun.
1: Oh.
2: Same answer, though. We both want you.
1: You're being a little dramatic, aren't you, Mary?
2: Maybe. How much did you lose to Saunders?
1: I don't know that it's any of your business, but I didn't lose.
2: That's what I was afraid of. You know, I don't like you, Edith.
1: I gathered that quite some time ago.
2: I liked you more when I first met you. And I despised you then. I was praying you'd lose to Lucky Saunders tonight.
1: Sorry to disappoint you. I still don't know any reason for that gun.
2: I'll explain. It's very simple. There are no boats leaving for shore. And certainly none coming out from shore for the next couple of hours. We're practically alone on this ship. You and I, my husband, and Lucky Saunders.
1: So?
2: So you've got no means of either getting off or getting help. And I wanted to announce to you personally that you'll never leave this ship alive.
1: You've lost sight of one thing, haven't you, Mary? My husband knows I came out here.
2: Your husband thinks you came out here. Nobody knows except my husband, Lucky Saunders, and I. And I'm sure none of us will ever remember seeing you on board.
1: You're going to kill me?
2: Maybe. You're going to be dead, I can tell you that.
1: I
2: You're afraid, aren't you? I was afraid, too. I've been afraid for months. Afraid I'd lose my husband to you. But I won't now. There'll be no you around to lose him to.
1: You forget there's a radio room on board right next door. I can send a message for help, and I'm going to right now.
2: Stop!
1: Edith, stop! One of these switches turns on the microphone. One of them does. It must be this one. It's got to be. Anybody who can hear me anywhere, get in touch with the police. I'm going to be murdered. Listen, my name is Edith Walters. I'm on board the gambling ship Argus. Please, if anybody hears this, get in touch with the police. Tell them to come out here. Tell them to hurry. They're coming in for me now. Tell them to hurry. Hurry before... It's too late. This is Edith Walters.

0: Markham, this is Vance. I didn't wake you up, did I?
1: No, you didn't. As a matter of fact...
0: I've been trying to reach you on the telephone for 10 minutes. Your line's been busy.
1: I've been trying to get you, Vance. But it's 6 o'clock in the morning. What do you want me for?
0: I've tried for 2 hours to get some sort of transportation so I could get out to the gambling ship Argus. I can't find a thing at this hour. I'm going to need a police launch.
1: What do you want to get out to the Argus for?
0: To look for a woman named Edith Walters. Her husband...
1: Edith Walters? Well, she's the reason I've been trying to reach you, Vance. A half hour ago, an amateur radio operator picked up a call for help from Edith Walters. She was screaming she was about to be murdered, and the call was cut off in the middle of a sentence.
0: We've got to do something, Markham. How soon can you meet me? I'm down at the docks now.
1: Well, Sergeant Heath is picking me up. I'll be there in 10 minutes. The police launch has already been ordered.
0: Pick up Edgar Walters on the way. He's at the Buckingham Apartments. I'll be waiting for you, Markham, at the foot of the docks to get to the bottom of this mystery. Take it easy, Walters. We'll be out at the gambling ship very shortly now.
2: I know, Vance. It's just that I'm afraid of what we'll find when we do get there.
3: Vance, we're a little bit lost. This fog is so heavy, the launch pilot says he can't see a thing. We're going by compass, but we don't know exactly where the Argus is anchored.
2: Oh, I know, Mr. Markham. It's exactly 2 miles along the coastline from the dock. Then we round a blinker light and head due east into the ocean. I was out there only the other night with my wife, and that's how we got there.
3: Oh, that's fine, Walters. Thanks. I'll tell the pilot. Sergeant Heath...
0: Don't take it so hard, Walters. Things may not be as bad as you imagine.
2: No, maybe they aren't. All I'm sure of is that they couldn't be any worse.
3: There's the Argus, Vance. Thanks again for those directions, Mr. Walters.
2: Don't forget it, Mr. Markham. Let's worry about my wife.
0: I'll try to find her for you, Mr. Walters, believe me. Let Heath and his men search the ship and give me a half hour to question anybody on board. And I promise you, if Mrs. Walters ever arrived on the Argus, I'll have news for you.
3: You're going to use the master's cabin as an office, Vance?
0: Temporarily, Markham. What luck has Sergeant Heath had?
3: None at all. He's had men searching this ship for a half hour. They can't find Mrs. Walters' body, and they can't even find any evidence that she ever was aboard. This is really a case, Vance.
0: Yes, I know. I'd like to see the owner of this ship, Markham. He's waiting outside. In fact, I'll see him and Mr. and Mrs. Henderson together.
3: All right, I'll tell them right now, Vance. Mr. and Mrs. Henderson and Mr. Saunders, will you come in here, please?
4: Yes, of course.
5: Sure,
4: glad to come in.
0: Please sit down and make yourselves comfortable.
4: What do you want with us, Vance?
0: I'm not quite sure. You say you haven't seen Mrs. Walters in 2 days, that she was not aboard this ship last night?
4: That's right.
0: Mr. Saunders, how do you account for the radio message that was picked up and relayed to the police?
4: I've got no idea how, why, or from where it was sent.
0: The message did say it came from the Argus.
4: And we do have a radio sending set aboard. But there's no way in the world to prove it came from here.
0: No, there isn't. Mrs. Henderson, your story, I take it, is the same as Mr. Saunders?
6: Not at all.
0: I beg your pardon.
6: He said he hadn't seen Edith Walters in 2 days. I haven't seen her in a week.
0: I see. And you, Mr. Henderson?
7: I was supposed to meet her at the track yesterday afternoon, but she never got there.
0: That proves nothing, one way or another. Mr. Saunders, how long have you been operating this gambling ship in these waters?
4: About a month. It's all very legal, Vance.
0: That's a matter of opinion.
4: It's legal.
0: Well, let's say it's within the law. It's outside the state's jurisdiction, so state laws do not apply to it. Has the ship always been anchored in just this spot?
4: No, we move it around every night. A few miles up or down the coastline, just to prevent any possible hijacking. We move it every night. But we keep it outside state limits every time we do.
0: I understand. They call you lucky, don't they, Mr. Saunders?
4: Most gamblers are called lucky, Mr. Vance.
0: I've got an idea, though, that your name isn't complete. Offhand, despite the fact that we can find no evidence that Mrs. Walters was here, and certainly none that points to your having murdered her, I'd say your name should be Lucky up to now.

0: This is District Attorney Markham. The Argus murder case started when Edgar Walters came to Philo Vance, asking him to help find Walters' wife. She had gone out to a gambling ship, the Argus, but nothing had been heard from her for several hours. Then, an amateur radio operator relayed a frantic message from Mrs. Walters to the police, and it sent Vance, Sergeant Heath, and me, along with Mr. Walters, out to the Argus. There we met Lucky Saunders, owner of the ship, and Mr. and Mrs. Henderson, both of whom knew Mrs. Walters, and both of whom denied she was ever on board.
1: Hi, Mr. Vance.
2: Oh, yes, Sergeant Heath. I was just on deck getting a little air. What have you found?
1: I haven't found a thing. No trace of Mrs. Walters anywhere on board. But I'm sure that dame was on board this boat, Vance, and that she was murdered. Only how do we prove it?
2: We don't. We can't unless we find the body. And if she were murdered and the body thrown overboard, which is probably what happened, if she were murdered, we'll never find it.
1: Hey, I never heard you so pessimistic before, Vance.
2: Never had more reason to be, Heath. I'm going ashore to check over my facts, and I'm taking Mr. Walters with me. I'll contact Markham if I find out anything. Well, that's it up to date, Ellen. You've got all the facts?
3: Yes, Vance, all of them.
2: Can you think of anything to add to what I've dictated to Miss Deering, Mr. Walters?
4: No. No, I can't. You've been very thorough, Vance.
2: Ellen, when will you have those notes typed up so I can see them?
3: Oh, I don't know. I'm not sure.
2: Please be sure. I'd like them in a half hour. Come into my private office, will you, Mr. Walters?
3: Wait a minute, Vance.
2: I beg your pardon.
3: I'm not going to transcribe these notes today. I'm taking the rest of the day off.
2: I'm sorry, Ellen. Some other day, if you like. Come along, Mr. Walters.
3: Vance, I said I was taking the rest of the day off. I'll be back in the morning.
2: You may take all day tomorrow if you like, but Ellen, those notes must be transcribed now.
3: Sorry. There is something I've got to do, but that's not it. Goodbye.
2: Ellen, if you leave now, I'd just as soon you didn't come back to work for me.
3: Okay. If that's the way you want it.
4: Mr. Vance, I'm sorry.
2: You had nothing to do with it. I've felt this coming for quite a while. Let's get back to your wife, Mr. Walters. Who were her friends? Who might she have been with if she actually didn't go out to the Argus last night?
4: She had few friends, Mr. Vance. Nobody she was very close to. Most of the days she spent at the track.
2: Oh, the track, eh? Where would she be at the racetrack if she were going there?
4: Oh, somewhere around Ace Henderson's box. He's a bookmaker. You met him on board the Argus.
2: I'm going out to the racetrack this afternoon. Maybe I can pick a winner. And that has nothing to do with horses. Mr. Henderson?
5: Oh, hi, Vance. Didn't know you follow the ponies.
2: I don't, generally.
5: I got something good going in the next race, if you're interested.
2: I'm interested, but not in races.
5: Mrs. Walters?
6: Come on, Joy! Come on, Joy!
2: Yes, Mrs. Walters. I'd like to talk to you about her.
5: Right after the race.
7: Picking up the distance, Joy, the second is dropping back. Rasputin's closing in on Dave Derry. At the three quarters, it's still Dave Derry and Rasputin. Dave Derry by three lengths, but Rasputin's closing in. Dave Derry by two lengths. One length, Rasputin is alongside as they approach the finish line. It's neck and neck, nose and nose. There goes Rasputin out in front as Barker goes for the whip. It's Rasputin by half length. Rasputin, the winner! In second place, Dave Derry. Third place, Count Joe. Winner's time, 1:37. Next race, 20 minutes.
5: Well, Vance, I dropped a few on that one.
2: We won't bother then about the good thing you had for me in the next race. Henderson, how much did Mrs. Walters owe you?
5: Oh, a few. $8,000-$10,000.
2: How did she intend to pay you?
5: That's never my problem, Vance.
2: Isn't there some way bookmakers have of making sure that their clients do pay them?
5: Yes, there is.
2: What is it?
5: What happened to Mrs. Walters?

0: Coming.
1: Hello.
0: Oh, I don't think I know who you are, do I?
1: You should. I'm Ellen Deering. I was Philo Vance's secretary. Remember me now, Mr. Walters?
0: Oh, yes, of course I do.
1: Well enough to ask me to come in? Don't bother, I don't need an invitation.
0: I don't understand what you want with me.
1: Don't you? Okay, then I'll tell you. I'm the only one that knows that you murdered your wife. Do you want to know how I know you murdered her?
0: I didn't kill her. I haven't even seen her since she left here yesterday morning.
1: Oh, no? You told the police you'd been out to the gambling ship exactly a week ago, right?
0: Well, of course that's right.
1: They changed the position of that ship a couple of miles every night. Yet the time when you and Vance and Markham went out there, you gave exact directions on how to reach the Argus. Now, the only way you'd have known that is if you'd been there earlier.
0: Well, that's
1: now,
0: right,
1: don't
0: but...
1: don't get excited. Nobody realizes that little fact except me.
0: And what do you want?
1: Money. $10,000 will do.
0: I don't have that kind of money.
1: Well, then go get it. Here's my apartment address. Shall we say 9 o'clock tonight and $10,000 in cash? What time is it, Vance?
2: A few minutes to 9. Frightened, Ellen?
1: Yes, but I'll go through with it. You were right about Walters, of course, but... what happens when he gets here?
2: I'll be in the next room. You get him to talk and tell the whole story. Take the money. Then I'll come out and take him.
1: Well, suppose he has other ideas. Ideas that he can pay me less expensively with a bullet than with a bundle. What then?
2: Don't worry, Ellen. Nothing will happen to you, I promise.
1: Oh, listen, that's the door. And that'll be Walters. Vance, please stay close. Hide, but stay close just in case.
2: Don't worry, Ellen. I'll be here.
1: Well, right on time, Mr. Walters. Come on in.
0: Oh, no. You're coming out. Out here in the hall. Come on!
1: Hey, listen, you're hurting my arm!
0: Your apartment might have been a trap. Taking no chances. We'll talk out here in the hall. I just locked your door, and here's the key right here in my pocket. Now, come on.
1: You can't make me.
0: See this knife? I'll slash it across your face if you don't come.
1: What happened to your wife? You tell me that first.
0: She's in the cellar at my house. All dressed up in concrete.
1: Oh.
0: And you'll be keeping her company. Are you coming or do I use this knife?
1: I think I'm coming.
3: And this guy's going.
0: Hey, what's this?
1: Oh, Sergeant Heath. Am I glad to see you?
4: Didn't you expect me?
1: Oh.
4: Didn't Vance tell you he asked me to be here in the hall in case this guy got cute?
1: No, he didn't. And that reminds me. I've got something to say to Mr. Philo Vance.
5: You won't be able to see a thing for a moment, Vance, now that Heath has turned the lights out.
2: I figured that out for myself, Markham.
5: The FBI have done this, Vance, taken movies of an actual confession, but it's not done too often in police work. I think you're entitled to see the film, though. The film featuring Edgar Walters in his first and last starring role.
2: Okay, Markham. Let's see and hear it.
5: All right. Heath, let's have the film.
6: Right.
0: This is Edgar Walters. Of my own free will and volition, I'm confessing that I murdered my wife by going out to the gambling ship, Argus, in a small boat I had chartered the day before. I met her by arrangement, and I killed her as soon as we reached land. Her gambling was ruining me. I had to kill her. I don't know how anybody could have figured my actions, but Philo Vance did. And that is all.
5: All right, Heath, let's have some lights.
6: All right, Mr. Markham.
2: Very interesting, Markham. Very interesting explanation. Which reminds me, I've got some explaining still to do to Ellen Deering. She won't be satisfied till she knows the whole story. But then, neither was I.

0: Well, Ellen, I know you've waited very patiently, so let's talk about the Argus murder case. It really had me puzzled for a while. I was quite certain that Mrs. Walters had been on board the Argus, but the denials of Lucky Saunders and Mr. and Mrs. Henderson threw me for a while.
1: Why did they lie, Vance?
0: They all had reason. Saunders would have made himself a wonderful suspect if he'd admitted that Mrs. Walters had been on board, and in addition, have given his gambling ship a bad reputation.
1: A gambling ship, a bad reputation? Well, that sounds like a reason skunks don't eat scallions, but I'll buy it. Why did the Hendersons lie?
0: Mrs. Henderson hated Edith Walters, and Edith Walters was welching on money she owed Ace Henderson.
1: Mm-hmm.
0: Both would be ready-made suspects if they told the truth.
1: I suppose I'm dumb, but it's hard to figure out why Walters came to you in the first place.
0: He was trying to be smart. He figured it was a perfect alibi to ask me to work on his wife's disappearance. He knew I couldn't possibly get out to the gambling ship at 4 a.m. But he could, and he did.
1: But what about that radio message that Mrs. Walters sent?
0: Mrs. Henderson admits now that she threatened Edith Walters, that Mrs. Walters ran into the radio room and sent the message that brought us out to the Argus.
1: And then?
0: Then, while she was sending the message, Saunders came along, let himself into the radio room with his own key, and put his hand over Mrs. Walters' mouth. He didn't want the police out on his boat, naturally.
1: Commonly known as Natch.
0: Mm.
1: Then what?
0: Then Saunders talked Mrs. Henderson out of any desire for personal revenge against Edith Walters, and saw to it that Mrs. Walters got to her cabin. But she had arranged with her husband to meet him, as we know, and she rode with him to the shore and her death. It was a very clever plan, Walters had.
1: There's a moral in this somewhere. Something about wives, not gambling.
0: Or playing around with gamblers. That was the beginning of Mrs. Walters' trouble.
1: Yes, I suppose it was. And this is the end of the Argus murder case.

0: National Broadcasting Company presents Lights Out, a summer revival of some of the best stories in the series, which many of our listeners will remember. Tonight's story, the fifth in the current series, is called The Revenge of India.
1: Lights out. Everybody. This is the witching hour. It is the hour when dogs howl and evil is let loose on a sleeping world. Sit in the dark now and listen to

0: I assure you, it's not a lot of tosh, Buzz. When you've been in India as long as I have...
1: Yes, quite, sir. But I've yet to see anything supernatural, you know.
0: You stay here long enough, and you'll see a jolly lot of it.
1: Oh, come now, sir. I've read Kipling and Talbot Mundy, you know, sir. But all I can say is they've a fine imagination, each of them. But things, all this magic stuff and so on, they don't happen, really.
0: You must meet Trevison sometime, Bryce.
1: I should like to.
2: Alms, Sahib, for the love of Allah. Alms for the poor beggar, Sahib.
1: Now, where the devil did you come from? I'll have that sentry.
2: Alms, Sahib.
1: Come on. Imji, you beggar.
2: In the name of Allah, Sahib.
0: You can't come in here, you know, old man. This is the place of the commissioner, Sahib.
3: Oh, in that case, Colonel Henderson, do you mind if I take off this stuff?
0: What?
3: Beastly hot.
0: What, Trevison? Leslie, by gad, man.
3: Hope I didn't give you too much of a start, sir.
4: I say, are you Trevison?
3: Right.
4: I'm dreadfully sorry, sir. I didn't realize. I'm Bryce, a DC.
3: I know. How'd you do?
4: I say.
0: Well, sit down, old chap. Cheroot? Cigarette.
3: Thanks. Cigarette would be good. I haven't tasted tobacco for a long time.
4: Light meter?
3: Yeah. Gad, that tastes good.
0: Right you are.
3: Well, needn't worry any more about Ismail Khan, sir.
4: Really?
3: No. He unfortunately met death a week ago. A Martina Henry slug right between his eyes. Beastly mess, too, if you ask me.
0: And where did you get a Martina Henry, Leslie?
3: The beggar man that shot Ismail Khan took it away from a patient gentleman he met one night up in the hills, you know.
4: Did you shoot Ismail Khan, Major Trevison?
3: I thought I said a certain beggarman shot him, Mr. Bryce.
4: Yes.
3: So, as I was saying, I'm sorry to have barged in on you as I did, complete with musical comedy costume and all. But there are chaps lurking about that'd be delighted to snaffle Trevison, you know.
4: I'm sorry, sir, but just how did you get in here? There are two sentries to pass.
3: They... didn't see me, Mr. Bryce.
4: They didn't... Oh, but I say. They're both sepoys out of that race. The crew, you know. Soldier.
0: Mr. Bryce, Major Trevison has said that they did not see him. I think it would be a good idea if you took his word for him.
4: But it's impossible. Will you forgive me, sir?
3: There's a scorpion alongside your foot, Mr. Bryce.
4: What? Oh, the devil. Beastly thing. Now, how could a...
3: Have a look at what you've trod on, Mr. Bryce.
4: Jet! My watch! Why, where did the scorpion...
3: You must be more careful in mistaking your watch for a scorpion. Bad mistake, you know?
4: But I saw a scorpion. I saw the ruddy thing.
0: Quite, Mr. Bryce. And the sentries did not see Major Trevison.
4: Well, strike me.
0: And pop along. There's a good chat, Bryce. Trevison and I have things to discuss.
4: Yes, sir. Perhaps it isn't all tough, sir. It's that.
0: Rum chap. Just out, you know. Got a lot to learn.
3: Yes, quite.
0: So, Ismail Khan has gone to his reward.
3: If any, yes. And now, sir,

0: I should like to apply for a month's leave.
1: Delighted, Leslie. You've earned it if any man has. Going to do some shooting?
0: Perhaps, sir. It's on account of that cablegram you've got lying there on your desk.
1: Cablegram? Barkhead, I'd forgotten about it. It came for you this morning. Here.
0: No need to open it, sir. I know what's in it.
1: You know? Oh. Well...
0: It's about Basil, my brother.
1: Oh, but my dear boy, how could you...
0: He's dead, Colonel Henderson. And I've got to go to America to see certain people about it, you know.

0: Thou art my father and my mother, Sahib. I welcome thee home.
1: Tarja Singh, good to see you.
0: I have made ready a whiskey soda of great strength.
1: Good man.
0: And was the hunting good, Sahib?
1: Ismail Khan lies dead.
0: May jackals rend his body and afflict his soul. How died he, Sahib?
1: By a Martini Henry slug between the eyes, do you think?
0: And thy hand sped the bullet, Sahib?
1: The slightly unclean hand of Ali the Beggarman sped the bullet, my friend.
0: Thou didst not call upon me, Sahib.
1: There was no need, do you think?
0: In my youth, I knew this Ismail Khan. He was a man of many wickednesses. Now he has gone away. This good Sahib. Will Sahib have his bath now?
1: Yes, a bath and fresh linen, and then got to pack.
0: The bath is ready.
1: Good. Bring another whiskey soda in too, Jersing.
0: It is already awaiting thee, Sahib.
1: Right. Well, shove these rags into the dustbin, will you then?
0: I am a master.
1: Fresh water.
0: I will dress thy hair, Sahib, when the bath is done, and shave thee also. It is not fitting that Trevison of the police shall wear a beard like unto a Sikh.
1: I should be glad if I rated it, Jeer Singh, but being British...
0: Being British, there are certain things, Sahib, that may not be done. Did this Sahib say we are to go away from this place?
1: I am going away, Jeer Singh, yes.
0: And I, thy servant?
1: You are to stay here.
0: I hear and obey. But hast thou taken thought that I am useful as a gun bearer, Sahib, for the shooting?
1: Yes. But there's to be no shooting, you see, dear thing.
0: It is perhaps hidden from thy servant, then.
1: You knew about my brother?
0: I did not wish to speak, Sahib.
1: You knew, though?
0: It was not hidden from me, Sahib.
1: They crushed his head, my friend.
0: It was revealed to me, and I took thought how to avenge the brother of my master. If so be my master returned not from the hills.
1: Good man, Jeer Singh.
0: I have learned the manner of using the kukri, the curved razor knife of Jani Gurkha Sahib.
1: Nay, it is not so written. It is my blood feud, and I must go.
0: Sahib goes away to America?
1: To America. Hand me the towel, Jeer Singh, will you?
0: Here it is, master. My bags are already packed, Sahib.
1: Eh?
0: For I took thought to myself, Sahib, how thou wouldst do when the news was given unto thee. And I said, the Sahib will do thus and so. And so the bags are packed.
1: Good. That's better than I hoped. I'm leaving tonight.
0: And I go not with thee.
1: No. No, it's a job for me, and I'm afraid you'll be recognized, Jeer Singh. But,
0: Your robe, master.
1: Oh, thank you.
0: If master hath need of Jeer Singh, he has but to speak the word.
1: Quite. Then go and do thus for me. I will go by airplane to Baghdad and on to London. Then a swift ship to New York, an airplane to Chicago. And there?
0: Thou wilt not take me, Sahib.
1: No, old friend. I think this is a job for me alone.
0: In my youth, Sahib, as Risaldar of Lancers...
1: No, Jeer Singh. You go and arrange the bookings for me, and if I need you, I'll let you know. Now, my address will be in care of my friend, Norman Gregg, in Chicago. You could cable me.
0: Thou dost forget, my master. Is not thought swifter than the cable?
1: But, surely, Captain, you have some idea of where I might find this monk Peroni.
2: Unfortunately, Major Trevithan, we haven't.
1: You do know of him, though, don't you?
2: Yes. We'd like to know more. We're reasonably sure he's either behind or took part in at least 3 gang killings in the last 3 years.
1: But you lack proof. Is that it?
2: It isn't always easy.
1: I see. And what I've told you wouldn't be considered legal evidence.
2: I'm afraid not, Major Trevithan. You won't mind my saying it, I know. Frankly, it seems a little fantastic to me that you in India could know exactly who murdered your brother when we right here on the ground haven't a trace of the evidence.
1: I know, Captain. The police are confined to more orthodox methods. But could you even give me a lead as to where I might find some of these men?
2: Well, some of them used to hang around Mike's bar down on South State Street.
1: You know where that is?
2: Yes, I'll have the man at the desk outside give you the address.
1: Good. I might visit the place. And perhaps if I went down there and made a pretense of drinking just a bit too much, I might be able to flush out something.
2: I warn you. Please be careful, Major Trevis.
1: Don't worry about me. Monk Peroni is a gentleman who needs to do a little

0: Is that so? Just lead me to this monk, Tony. Just lead me to him is all I ask.
1: Hey, I think you got about enough to drink there, buddy.
0: I haven't either. Give me more whiskey. Whiskey! I'm going to find this monk, Tony. I'll knock him down.
1: I wouldn't talk so free and easy if I was you, buddy. Now listen.
0: Quiet! Give me more whiskey. This monk Peroni did my brother in. I'll find him and... more whiskey. Listen. Do you know where I can find monk Peroni? Oh, I'll find him and knock his head right off his shoulder. That's
2: all. Yeah, that's the guy. You can hear him on my wall.
3: Englishman, huh?
2: Yeah. You remember that young English guy that was kind of slumming down here a couple, 3 weeks ago, and he made a crack when Monk poked Lucille in the snoot?
3: The young English guy.
2: Yeah. Monk took a swipe at him with the brass knocks and caved in his head, so he croaked.
3: Yeah, I kind of remember.
2: You want to? He had a lot of bucks on him, and Monk went and split up the bucks with all of it.
3: Oh, yeah, I remember. An Englishman, yeah.
2: Well, this land's his brother, see? And he's come over here from dear old London to make it out, come out even, see? So he talks too much, see? And that's why Monk sent you down here to give me a lift with him.
3: But what are we going to do, bump him?
2: No. I think Monk's going to give him a talking to or something and then set him down on the running board of the car and stretch his legs out.
3: Stretch his legs out? What for?
2: And I'll use a crowbar on him, above and below the knee, see?
3: Yeah.
2: And we leave him there to think it over. With maybe a busted jaw for good measure. So he won't go around howling out Monk's name so much, see?
3: Oh, yeah, I get it.
4: I've got my feet and I've lost.
2: Hey, listen, he's talking again.
3: Yeah, shall I go slap him down?
2: No, just take it easy. Come on, we'll ankle over there by him.
3: Yeah, and then I'll bust him.
2: You don't do nothing till I tell you, see?
3: Oh, yeah.
2: All right, come on.
3: Okay.
4: Monk the cow, that's what he is. A little down yellow cow. Runs like a yellow dog, that's what he does.
2: Hey, look, bud.
0: Yes.
2: It ain't healthy to keep cracking about the monk around this here place, and you've been doing it a long time now.
0: Who are you?
2: Just a guy that don't want to see you making a sap of yourself, see?
0: You know Monk Peroni? He killed my brother.
2: Listen, bud. Come on in the back room with me a minute, and I'll tell you something.
0: What do you want to tell me?
2: Come on, and I'll tell you. Too crowded out here, see?
0: About Monk Peroni?
2: Yeah, about Monk Peroni. Come on. Here, Mike, take hold of his arm.
3: Yeah, sure. Come on, bud.
0: Do you know him, mister? You know this coward, Monk Peroni?
2: Open the door, Mike.
3: Yeah.
2: Sure, I know him, bud. All right, one, bud.

0: Hey, should I drag him in, Dodo?
1: Yeah, hurry up.
0: Yeah.
1: He's from there in the Davenport.
0: Hey, he's heavier than I thought.
1: Yeah, too many cigarettes.
0: Yeah, I guess so.
2: Hey, there he is. Now, what do we do?
1: Sit down. Monk will be here pretty soon.
2: Hey, we gotta stay here.
1: We gotta stay here, yeah.
2: Yeah, why don't we give him the works now and we won't have to wait?
1: Monk said to wait. See if there's anything to drink in the cupboard there.
2: Okay, wait.
3: Yeah, here's a bottle.
1: Now bring it here.
3: Okay. Hey, there ain't much in it.
1: It'll be all right, gimme.
2: Say, now wait, give me some.
1: After me comes you. Yeah.
2: Yeah, thanks, Sada.
1: Don't mention it. Hey, are you sure you didn't bust his gimmick skull?
2: Sure, I just hit him.
1: He ain't breathing very tight.
2: Ah, he'll be all right.
1: I sure hope so, for your sake.
2: He'll be all right. Hey, who's that?
1: Shut up, Al. Who was it?
4: Is that you, Sonoff?
1: No, it's the fish. Open the door.
2: Yeah.
4: Oh, yeah. Have you got that Englishman yet, Sonoff?
1: What do you think we was up here for?
5: Well, the boss wants to see him.
1: Where is he, downstairs?
5: No, he says to bring him to the place out in Rogers Park.
1: No kidding.
5: Oh, listen, I should spend my time kidding you. Come on, he said be there by 11.
1: What am I supposed to do, carry him on my hump?
5: No, I got a car downstairs.
1: Oh. Well, pick up the limey, Mike.
2: Listen, all I do is carry guys around.
1: Pick him up and shut up or I'll bend your noggin for you.
2: All right. I don't see why
1: you ain't supposed to see nothing. Where's the heap, fish?
5: Right outside. Come on.
1: Come on, Mike.
2: Yeah.
1: Yeah, this was a pipe, fish. He's lit up like a new saloon, and I give Mike the office, and it's all over.
5: Well, come on, let's get going.
1: You got a nice car that time, fish.
5: Yeah, it's all right, ain't it?
2: Yeah, put him in the back.
5: Yeah, and hurry up.
2: Well, somebody open the door.
5: All right. Yeah, get aboard.
2: Okay.
5: Is he all right?
1: He all right, Mike?
2: I guess so.
1: Let's go.
5: How do you like this buggy, lad?
1: It's all right. Where'd you get it?
5: I found it. Yeah, I guess the boss is kind of anxious to get his hooks in this Englishman.
1: Yeah, I guess so.
2: Yeah, he shot up his bazoo too much.
5: Yeah.
1: He come to yet, Mike?
2: Yeah. When I clout them, they stay clouded.
6: Jia Singh, Jia Singh, I call thee Jia Singh.
7: Acha Sahib, I hear thy voice.
6: Oh, Jia Singh, hear me. I am in the hands of the Deosity.
7: I see thee, my master.
6: I am bound and in a motor car. They take me to their master.
7: I am with thee, my master. What didst thou wait to call me?
6: I had called thee before this, Jia Singh. Say that I was struck from behind whilst I played the foolish drunkard to lure them to me. It is only a moment since I recovered.
7: Dost thou know thy destination, master?
6: I know it not. Remain thou with me, or it may be that I shall learn.
7: Acha Sahib.
1: Well, night, ain't it?
5: Yeah.
1: Look at the moon on the lake.
5: What about the moon on the lake?
1: It's nice.
5: Oh,
2: hey,
5: yeah.
2: Where are we going? That place on Marlin Avenue?
5: Yeah.
2: You know, it's funny. I got his sister living next door, 1343.
5: Oh, is that so?
2: Yeah. I can go sleep there when we get done. We won't have to go back downtown.
1: We ain't liable to stay there at the place. The boss will want to take him out somewhere in the car, like I said.
5: I wouldn't talk so much if I was you, Sawed-Off.
1: Oh, yeah? Who's going to say anything?
5: Oh, anybody might. You know, the Englishman.
2: Ah, he's still out like I like.
6: Jia Singh.
7: I heed thee, Sahib.
6: Hast thou heard?
7: I have heard, my master.
6: It is well.
7: I see thee now as thy conveyance passeth beside a great body of water. I did also hear of thy destination. It is in the city of Chicago.
6: Even so. Now hark ye, Jia Singh.
7: Acha Sahib.
6: The time for vengeance is near to hand. Go thou and find Moti Gunj of the bazaar. And old Lali, the fakir, and there await my word.
7: Hearing and obeying, Lord.
1: car there on the corner.
5: Nuts. Well, nuts of the squad car.
1: Well, I'll just unbust the old heater, though, kind of.
5: Hey, keep that heater where it belongs.
1: Hey, now listen.
5: They ain't gonna bother us.
2: Well, all right. You see, they're going...
8: Hey, this is the place, ain't it?
5: Huh? Oh, yeah, yeah, I was going right past.
1: Now get as close to the door as you can.
5: Hey, who's driving this heat, me or you?
1: Okay, Bonnie, old feel, I was just telling you. Go ahead, Mike, grab the guy.
5: All right, go ahead and open the door, Sawed Off. Here's the keys.
1: Okay. Now, don't bump him too much.
0: I won't open the elevator. Hey, third floor, ain't it?
1: I'll run it.
0: Okay. Police coming up?
1: Yeah, he's going to put the car in the alley, I guess.
0: Oh, yeah.
1: I'll be glad when the boss gets here. I don't like galloping all over town with guys like this.
0: Yeah.
1: Now, let me out and I'll open the door.
0: Okay. Dang, creeper. On the couch?
1: I guess so.
0: Yeah.
1: Hey, you must have stopped him awful hard. He's still out.
0: Yeah, sure. When I stopped
1: stay,
0: him...
1: Stay socked. I know. Come on, let's go and sit down. I'm tired.
0: You're tired. Ha!
1: Not sit down.
6: Jeff Thing.
7: I am with thee, Master.
6: Art thou with Moti Gunj then, and old Lally?
7: As thou sayest, even so, Sahib.
6: Good. Let old Lale now bring forth his snakes.
7: Snakes, Master?
6: Aye, so. Many serpents. Fetch the hooded cobras and the kerites. Assemble them all in the place where thou art. And haste now.
7: Even as thou dost speak, so shall it be done, Master. Ho, Moti Gunj. Ho, Lale.
6: It is good. No more now.
1: Hey, I think our little playmate's coming, too.
2: Yeah.
1: Just lay still, buddy, and nothing will happen to you. No.
5: Where am I?
2: You're in good hands, bud. Just lay still if you don't want another clout in the snottle.
5: Who are you?
1: Shut him up, Mike.
2: Yeah. Listen, pal, I'm gonna... Hey. Hey, what are you looking at? Hey, what are you looking at, I said...
1: Hey, let him in. Let him in, Mike.
2: Yeah. Looking at me as if he was trying to stare me down.
1: Hey, what are you mumbling about?
2: I tried to. Looking at me funny.
1: Ah, you nutty.
9: Stop staring at me or I'll...
1: Hey, is everybody around here nutty?
9: Well, he's looking at me.
1: Do I alarm you, my friend?
5: Oh. Oh, so you're okay now, huh? Hey. Cut that out.
1: I'm going to get a drink.
5: I need one, too. Will you bring me one, Sawed Off?
1: Yeah, all right.
2: I don't like the way he looks at you.
1: Well, smack him one.
2: No, I don't want
5: to. He's got something up his sleeve.
2: What the?
1: It's Sawed Off. What's the matter, Sawed Off? What's the matter?
2: No. What the?
1: It's a snake. A snake. No. Look at it. That's a great big...
2: Oh. He's dead. The snake, where did it go?

0: What I want to know is who done it.
1: Yeah, but look. There was a snake, Buck, on it. A great big snake with his head all kind of swelled up. And a thing like a pair of glasses on.
0: You're a sap. Where would a snake come from?
2: Well, honest, God, it was their boss. No yeah. fooling. We seen it. It kept biting Saw off right in the face all the time.
0: You're both nuts. Hey, you, Englishman.
3: Are you addressing me, my good man?
0: My good man, huh? You want your neck busted? Hey. Stop looking at me.
1: Hey, he was looking at us like
2: yeah,
1: that.
2: Yeah. He was staring at us just like he's
0: cut
2: doing
0: it out,
2: now.
0: I tell you.
1: Help! Hey, look, he's snake!
0: Hey, where'd they come from? Get up on the chair!
1: Help!
0: I can that. I'll get him!
1: Help!
3: I say it won't do any good to shoot at him, you know, Cerrone.
1: Help! Coming after me! Coming after me!
2: It got him, Monk. Ooh, look out, Monk! Help!
0: Stop! You brought him here! You
2: stop! Yes, he done it! He done it!
0: Help! Help!
3: That's a great king cobra, Perrone.
2: Oh, look! Hey, get him off me! Call him off! Take him away!
3: That little snake fish is called a kerite. It is the most deadly snake of all India. Tiny, venomous. So, Brother Basil, I think that evens things a little, old boy.
4: Wrong ho, Sahib. Thou hast had thy vengeance.
3: It is so, Jai Singh. Thou hast done well. Say my thanks to Moti Gunj and Lali.
4: I greet thee, Sahib. Oh, Sahib, I all but forgot. I did go on to Colonel Henderson, Sahib, the Commissioner of Police.
3: Peace, Jai Singh. I will speak with thee anon.
5: Open up! We're police officers!
3: Coming, gentlemen.
5: You're Major Trevison?
3: I am.
5: Oh, where's Monk? Holy Mother. Will you look at him?
3: Dead. And so is this one.
5: Fish Ellis. What the devil happened, Major?
3: I really couldn't say, gentlemen. I was in the other room, you know.
5: Well, I'll be. This is the dangest thing I ever run up against.
3: Tell me, how in the world did you happen to come up here, gentlemen? I was kidnapped in a place downtown.
5: Why, the funniest thing, Major Trevison. You see, the chief got a cablegram.
3: A cablegram?
5: Yes, sir. It gave the address and all the details of this whole business here. And the funny thing was, it was signed by a Colonel Henderson, supposed to be the Commissioner of Police in Calcutta, India, for the...

0: right. You can turn them on now.
1: You have just heard Lights Out. This was the fifth in the summer revival of the best stories of this famous series. In tonight's cast, you heard Wilms Herbert as Trevison, Sidney Breeze as Henderson, Wallace Owen as Bryce, Tony Parrish as Jeer Singh, Boris Aplon as Peroni, Arthur Hearn as Sawdoff, Roy Engel as Mike, and Les Spears as Fish Ellis. Next Saturday night, Lights Out presents the story of what happened to a newsreel camera crew that was sent out to photograph a haunted house. Well, they found the place all right. And they found the ghosts also, although they weren't very photogenic. But we won't tell you what happened after that. 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Lights Out is produced and directed by Albert Cruz. 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
3: News this hour from Town Hall. I'm Keith Peters in Washington. Information is surfacing about President Trump's finances as one of his holding companies takes Capital One Financial Corporation to court.
4: Capital One closed President Trump's accounts in mid-2021 after flagging financial activity that resembled money laundering. The bank disclosed this in a court filing over the weekend. Trump has sued Capital One, alleging the closures were politically motivated following the January 6th Capitol attacks. Capital One seeks to dismiss the lawsuit, stating the closures followed months of analysis by its anti-money laundering team. Trump has also sued J.P. Morgan Chase, claiming similar political motivations. Both banks deny these claims, citing unusual practices as the reason for severing ties with President Trump. I'm Ken Sweet.
3: The crippling blackouts continue in Cuba.
5: The Trump administration effectively cut Cuba off from oil in January. The collapse of the energy grid has much of the island with no electricity on a regular basis. Elaine Delis is sleeping on the seawall, the Malecon. She says, when we start to hope that the system will hold, then it goes down again. I don't know. There is no solution. During this latest blackout, the temperature hit 93 Fahrenheit in Havana, but it feels like 106. Alexi Rios says everything is going backwards. Tomorrow it is going to happen again. Rolling blackouts in Cuba now last more than 20 hours. A day. I'm Ed Donahue.
3: Some residents have returned to devastated neighborhoods in eastern Washington state to find their homes leveled by wildfires that erupted across a parched landscape over the weekend. On Wall Street, the Dow Jones Industrial Average up by 693 points. The NASDAQ rose 540 with the S&P 500 advancing by 110. More on these stories at townhall.com.
6: 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And if all else fails, just wish them a good day. 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
3: Potential regulation changes are in the works for Project Head Start programs. We hear more on this story from correspondent Lisa Dwyer reporting.
7: The Trump administration is reportedly planning a major overhaul of the Head Start program. Head Start was established in the 1960s and is a key early education program for low-income children. The proposed changes would replace more than 100 pages of regulations with a much shorter version, leaving specifics to state and local laws. The newly drafted rules could require more documentation from parents who are homeless or are unemployed and could affect children of people in the U.S. illegally. Once the proposal is made public, federal law requires the administration to give at least a month for the public to weigh in on it. I'm Lisa Dwyer.
3: News and analysis available at townhall.com. From Washington, I'm Keith Peters reporting. What's happening with young people in technology these days?
8: Hiring for entry-level software developers has slowed and enrollment in computer science declining. But interest in AI is growing among students from non-tech majors. Harvard is now incorporating AI into its curriculum. Northwestern University expanding AI courses for non-computer science majors. Colleges are beginning to recognize new graduates, regardless of their field, are facing a lot of questions about their AI skills. Jason Walker reporting.
3: A small refinery tucked inside a New Hampshire office park is helping produce the critical minerals needed in the missiles used in the Iran war. Phoenix Tailings is among the few U.S. companies processing these materials and received $500 million from the Pentagon to expand its capacity. More at Town Hall.
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10: Good.

I forgot to tell you about the on button on the microphone. Ramina, sorry about that, dude. I left you hanging there. All right. Ramin's going to be filling in for MZ on the other side. We'll be right back. This is the Saturday Special.

0: awesome. Hey, don't spill your coffee. It's not Michael. It's Ramin. All right? And if you guys don't know me, Ramin Real Talk on YouTube. Check out my channel sometime. So good morning, Santa Cruz. It's 10 o'clock at KSCO, 1080 AM, 104.1 FM. I'm Ramin, and I'm your... And if you're looking for Michael's warning this morning, Michael gave me the keys to the radio station. Maybe not a great move, but I'm going to take real good care of him. 3 hours, you and me. The number is 479-1080. Write it down. I want you on the phone all morning long. This is not me talking to you. I want to interact. But let's talk about some things. So let me say the first thing out loud. The thing that we're all thinking and nobody on a radio wants to say plain. California is here to take your money. That's it. And that's the show. That's the state we're living in right now. Look at the scoreboard. I'm just going to rattle them off. Make sure you don't spill your coffee. Highest income tax in America, 13.3%. Nobody's even close. Highest gas tax in America. You know that every time you pump gas in your car, they just cranked it up again on July 1st. Thank you very much. Highest electricity prices in America were even higher than Hawaii. And by the way, for those of you who don't know, Hawaii is an island. They're lower than we are. You've seen your bill. You got the highest rents. You got the highest home prices. And here's the gut punch. The highest poverty rate in America. We're the richest state in the country. Gavin Newsom likes to say fourth largest economy, right? We got the most poor people in it and more homeless human beings than any state in America. A third of all the homeless people in this entire country are right here on our streets, right here in California. California is the go-to destination for homelessness. Give us a big hand. All right, one more. The one that ought to make you throw your radio out the window. We spent the most money per kid in school. The most. In Palo Alto, you guys are spending about $30,000 per kid. Ready? The most. And our kids ranked dead last in reading and math. The most money in, the worst results out. You getting a picture yet? Highest taxes, highest gas, highest power, highest rent, highest poverty, the most homeless, the most spent on schools, dead last result. Hit after hit after hit. And every single year, they come back and ask for more. Give me more. Give me more. Another proposition, another tax, another fee. It never stops. It is never, ever enough for the guys in Sacramento. And I know you. I know you because I am you. You've been going out less than you used to, haven't you? When was the last time you wanted to eat in a restaurant? How much was that bill? Did you go out for a drink? How much was that bill? That's a special occasion now, going out to eat. That little trip you used to take, maybe you skipped it this year. Maybe you skipped it last year. Maybe even skipped it the year before. And you're sitting there some nights going, wait a minute, I'm doing the same damn job I used to. I've always done this job. I'm actually working harder than I used to. Maybe you picked up a second gig. Maybe you're driving a side thing, whatever it takes. You're working more, and you've got less. And you're asking yourself the same question I am. Where the hell did all my money go? Well, let me answer it. Two parts. Part one. Why does everything cost so much? Part two. Why are we, the state, so flat broke? Both roads lead to the same place, and you're standing at the end of it. Now, I'll start with why it costs so much. Why is a house here $930,000? That's the median home price in California. Why is rent eating half your check? We're going to get into some economics in a minute, okay? This is called supply and demand. Oldest rule out there. Limited number of houses, a flood of people fighting over them. And here's a piece nobody on radio will touch. A big chunk of that food, unfortunately, is illegal immigration. That's not my opinion. That's the Federal Reserve. Federal economists put out a study tying the surge in illegal immigration straight to the higher home prices and higher rents you're experiencing in California. And elsewhere in the country as well. One analysis pinned about 40% of your rent increase over the last 10 years, 40% on illegal immigration. Fixed number of houses, a wave of new demand. And speaking of waves, if you guys have been watching the news at all, you saw that huge wave of immigrants going to Spain. That's what we've been experiencing, okay? The price only goes one way. It goes up. Now, part two. Why we're broke? Because it's not just your rent. It's where your tax dollars goes. California decided to hand full health coverage, Medi-Cal, our state's health care, to illegal immigrants, every one of them, plus food aid, plus services. Sounds generous, right? Now, here's the bill. It blew such a hole in the budget, the state had to borrow $3.5 billion just to keep Medi-Cal from collapsing, a program they themselves called how fiscally unsustainable. Soaked in fraud. You guys have seen the news every single day. You watch new stuff coming up about Medicare fraud, home health care fraud, so forth and so on. Even Gavin Newsom, the guy who bragged about covering illegal immigrants in the first place, had to turn around this year and start cutting it back. Folks, when Gavin Newsom is cutting his own signature programs, you know it was never affordable to begin with. And that money comes out of every damn thing you touch. That's your emergency room visit. That's your kid's overcrowded classroom. The pot's only so big. We have only so much to give. Every dollar spent over there is a dollar not spent on you. Now, here's the kicker. Right in news this week, Newsom's out there screaming that Trump cut California's Medicaid money. And why'd Washington cut it? Why did RFK get on stage and say, hey, we're not going to send any more. We're holding back $1 billion of California money. Because they looked at a state covering people who aren't supposed to be here in the first place, running a program soaked in fraud. You guys have seen the L.A. Videos with Nick Shirley out there. 800 hospices in one block. How the hell does that happen? We're soaked in fraud. And they said, we're not writing those checks anymore. Hold on, California, until you do your thing. Let's look at your books and see what's going on. And on top of all that, the people who actually pay the bills are leaving. Between 2020 and 2022, 500,000 people packed up and left. U-Haul, you guys heard of those guys, right? A truck company. Ranks every state by which way the trucks go. And California has been dead last for the sixth year running. It just came out on July 30th, 2 days ago, 3 days ago. Cost, I want you to go price a U-Haul real quick. If you guys want to go to U-Haul.com and just rent a U-Haul from, let's just say, Santa Cruz to Reno. Or how about Los Angeles to Las Vegas? A truck going from L.A. to Las Vegas costs $488. A truck coming from Las Vegas to Los Angeles is $127, four times more to leave. That's not politics. That's the vote. People are voting with a moving truck, and the IRS tracks this money, too. About $24 billion in income walks out of the state. And I'm listen to the numbers I'm telling you here. $24 billion. That's a B. Okay? What's $1 billion? It's $999 million plus another million. Now we're talking about 24 of those. $24 billion in income walks out of the state every single year and gets taxed in Texas instead. So Texas, Florida, Tennessee, North Carolina, they're taking our lunch. Meanwhile, the budget's up 50% in 5 years. For your math geeks out there, that means we almost doubled it, basically. In the past 5 years, right now we have a $320 billion budget that Gavin Newsom just signed into law. $320 billion. Now, let me ask you this. Has your life gotten that much better in the past 5 years? With all these problems I just told you, I don't think your life has. My life certainly hasn't. So add it all up. Prices are sky high. Money's pouring out to cover everybody. The feds, they're pulling back. The payers, they're running for the exits. That's a shortfall. A giant one. And I want you to burn this into your brain because it's the whole show. When California has a shortfall, when they overspent and the money runs dry, who do they come for? They don't come for Sacramento. They come to your house, your paycheck, your property taxes, your savings accounts. Yeah, even your 401k. That's it. I'll be talking about that today. That's Prop 3. That's Proposition 40. That's the exit tax. Every road leads back to the same hole, and they plan to fill it with your money. And now look, I'm just a guy. I'm not a politician. I'm not a news anchor. I'm just a guy who got mad enough to start making videos about this stuff. Ramin, R-A-M-I-N. My channel is called Ramin Real Talk. I'm on YouTube. I'm on Instagram. Also that TikTok thing they talk about too. Look it up. Hit me up, because somebody's going to read the fine print and say it in plain English. And this has to stop. I'm tired of paying for everything else. I'm tired of paying these taxes that I'm not getting my life in order. I need to make my life in order. I don't want to pay all these taxes, and I don't think you do too. That's why I'm in this chair this morning. So here's my promise. For the next 3 hours, by 1 o'clock, you're going to know the two taxes on your November ballot. One that hits you if you leave. One that hits you if you stay. The scariest one. The one that chases you across the state line after you're already gone. But first, I want to hear from you. 479-1080. Hit it up. 479-1080. I want to see these phone lines lit up. I want to talk to you guys about what's going on. Are you going to stay? Are you going out less than you used to? What did you have to cut first? Are you working harder for less? What kind of job did you get as a second job? When did you first realize your money was disappearing? And if you priced a U-Haul lately, I want to know that number. Let's put on the air. 479-1080. 479-1080, area code 831. If you're in Santa Cruz, Monterey, 831-479-1080. The lines are open. Let's go. And before the break, don't go anywhere. Top of the next hour, I'm going to tell you how California may hand LeBron James. You guys know who that guy is, right? Just left the Lakers for the Philadelphia Sixers. The richest athlete on earth. He's the first billionaire athlete. A $50 million bill is going to be handed to him for leaving town 7 months too late. And what his mistake tells you about the two taxes on your November ballot, Prop 3 and Prop 40. That's next right here at KSCO, 479-1080. All right. I'll wait for you guys to come in. I'm not going to say a damn word until I get a phone call. I'm just joking. I'll keep talking here. Okay. So anyway, if you guys haven't seen my channel, I want you to go check it out, because there's a couple of videos I just put up recently about exactly this Prop 40, Prop 3, and there's a number of ballots. There's 14 ballot measures on your ballot this November. They're crazy, and I want to talk about every single one. So while the lines fill back up, let me hit you with one that gets people dialing every time. You know what the wildest part of all this? They're not even hiding it. It's all public. It's in the ballot booklet sitting in your mailbox in about 2 months. It's all going to be coming down the pike. And it's the state's own website. I want you to read these bills. And I don't want to get too cluttered with what's going on here, but I want you guys to read these things because it's important. We just heard before the hour started that Rob Bonta has changed the wording on the ballot measure that requires voter ID. So he's changing into some, and we're suing, the Republicans are suing him over what's going on. But I want you to understand what's happening. This is a fight for California's heart and soul. If you want to stay in California, you got to get up. You got to talk to your neighbor. You got to talk to every single person on your block, your kids' sports teams. You got to talk to them and help them to start understanding what's happening to them and get out there and vote. So my biggest thing I'm going to be doing for this October, my goal is to harvest, yes, I said it, harvest ballots. This October, I'm going to be harvesting 100 ballots a day. That's my goal, because I want to get people out to vote. And this is one of the biggest things I'm going to be doing this year. So we got a few things, events coming up, and I'll let you guys know. I'll let Michael know and Dave so they can put on the calendar as well. But we're going to do beer and ballots. You guys come hang out. I'll explain all the ballot measures to you guys, help you understand them, and help you do your ballot. Okay? So that's coming up in October. But until then, we got some work to do. I need to educate everybody about what's happening with our ballot measures, Prop 40, Prop 3, Prop 14. These are all huge, and they're all on our ballots. All right? So 479-1080, guys, give me a call, and let's talk about some stuff. Let's talk about this Spain thing. Has anybody seen this? What's going on in Spain? So what happened is we had a flood of immigrants, and I believe the town is called Ceuta, or Ceuta, C-E-U-T-A. It's a small town in Spain. About 83,000 people live there. Yesterday, about 60,000 immigrants came over there, and they set up shop. So why did this happen? What's the impetus behind this? Well, the deal is that these guys had a court ruling. The Supreme Court of Spain ruled that anybody coming by sea can't be stopped. That's just the way it is. So everybody started getting in boats, and they came from Morocco, and they came from down south, and they all came by boats and crossed into this little town of Spain called Ceuta. I don't know how you say it exactly, but I think it's Ceuta or Ceuta. I'm not sure. But anyway, it's C-U-E-T-A. But that's a flood of immigrants. That's like 60% of the population turned in 24 hours. And who are these people that came in? You know, are they families? Are they, you know, little children, women? I want you to go watch some of those videos. It's amazing to me. And, you know, I'm not a conspiracy theorist, but when I start seeing videos like this, I think Tom Clancy, this is impossible, right? This is not happening in front of me. Yeah, it's happening on my television. It's happening on Fox News. It's happening on CNN. Yeah, even MS Now happens there too. But these guys are all 14 to 25 to 28, maybe 32 years old. Who are those guys? Well, they're men. Well, what, really? What do they call that? They call that military age males. So you have a bunch of military age males. What does that mean? Fighting shape. Okay, guys who can go run. Guys who can fight. Guys who can handle themselves. 50 or 60,000 of these guys came over the border yesterday in a town of 83,000 people. Is that shocking to you? It's kind of amazing, right? So I want you to put that in perspective and see what happened here in America. You remember Texas was screaming about people coming across the border, what was going on there? Same concept in Spain now. And the bigger key in Spain is part of the whole European Union. It's called the EU. What is the European Union? It's basically the United States of Europe. Okay? Same thing in the United States of America. They have the United States of Europe called the European Union. It's called the EU. They have the same dollar. It's called the euro. And they also have, like, for instance, if California was Spain and Nevada was France, I can go to Nevada without showing the Nevada Border Patrol my license. It's just, it's open borders. We can walk across state lines. Same thing happens with Spain and Italy and France and all those European countries next to each other. You can walk across the border and go to another country by just showing your Spanish passport. So look at the similarities of what's going on there with what happened here in California and the United States. If I go to Spain, these 50 to 60,000 people that came to Spain in 24 hours, and I grab a driver's license or a state ID because I'm a refugee at this point, right? I'm claiming asylum because I didn't like my life in Morocco. I wanted to go to a westernized country, and I came here to Spain or California, and I got an ID. Now what can I do? I can go anywhere I want within the United States of America. Those guys can go anywhere they want within the United States of Europe or the European Union. So it's kind of amazing to see the parallels here, right? But what's great about this event that happened yesterday, and one of the funniest TikToks or Instagrams that I saw yesterday, was there was a dump truck, and the guy starts lowering the dump truck a bed, and out fall immigrants. All these immigrants out of a dump truck, they literally dumped immigrants that were loaded into this dump truck on the street, and nobody could do anything. It's amazing to me that this happens. And so anyway, yesterday I think you guys listened to Dave's show. He was doing the Caveman Idol, I think, right? Caveman Idol, is that right, Dave? You guys did the Caveman Idol?
1: Yeah, Caveman Idol.
0: Okay,
1: yeah.
0: So I like to do caveman stuff too. So caveman for me is, I think of humanity as cave people. We originated inside the cave. And how do you think inside a cave? Well, you think, okay, I'm safe inside here. I'm going to make my fire here. And I'm going to go outside and hunt. Or gather some strawberries and some nuts and bring them back to my cave and hang out with my family and give them to them, right? Same thing is going on here. If you think about the caveman principle, that's a whole bunch of different cavemen coming to the front of your cave door and saying, hey, dude, I want your strawberries. And there's probably a saber-toothed tiger behind them too. So when I think about the caveman principle, I think a little bit selfishness, right? If I have enough strawberries to give you, I'll give you guys some strawberries. You know, come hang out with me for a little bit. And I'll give you some strawberries. I'll help you guys out because I got a big cave and a nice fire. But at some point, you got to go get your own cave, man. All right? You got to go get your own strawberries. Our strawberries are running short. And California strawberries are really, really running short. So the parallels of this European Union and what happened in Spain yesterday are just kind of amazing to me. We kind of lived through this in the Biden era with a lot of the open border stuff that's going on. And it makes you think about why things like this are happening. Yes, you know, in California, by the way, I appreciate everybody in California. We're very generous people, and we have huge, huge hearts, okay? But there has to be a limit to how much heart you have. At some point, when you can't put your fire up in the cave anymore and nobody's bringing you wood, what are you going to do? Well, you got to go outside your cave now, and you got to go to some other guy's cave and see what the hell they're doing. Maybe take some of their wood, too. All right, but right now, we're running short on wood in this cave. So no more fires in our cave. So we got to figure out how to get California back. All right, so 479-1080, guys, give me a call. Let's talk about what's going on here. There's a lot of stuff I want to talk about. I talked about the LeBron thing. I'll talk to you guys about that in a second. This is, by the way, this is something big. LeBron is the first sports billionaire. Wow, that's a big number, billion, right? He made enough money to be the first billionaire in a sports league. That's a kind of an amazing number. And the reason California, what I'm talking about when I talk about his $50 million price tag or his $50 million bill that California is going to send him, that's his tax bill when he leaves California. We have this proposition on the bill, on the ballot measures called Prop 40. That's tax the billionaires. And I know what most of you are thinking. Hell with the billionaires. Those rich bastards. They make too much money anyway. Yeah, I agree with you. Some of the billionaires make a lot of money. But they also took a lot of risk to get where they are, right? Think about how much practice LeBron does. Think about every day in his life, right? His whole life is focused on basketball. That's all he does. That's the only thing in his life he thinks about. So God bless him, and I appreciate that he made that much money, and it's good. I don't want to take any of his money from him. And another number I want to give you guys is, I think 40%, if I'm not mistaken, 40% of all tax receipts, okay, the money that comes in from income taxes, are paid for by the top 1% of payers. So that's a number that I'll fact check myself in a second as soon as we have some time. But that's an interesting number, right? So the rest of that stuff comes from you and me. But 40%, let's just say half, roughly. Half comes from the billionaires. So if you get rid of the billionaires, who's going to fill that shortfall? Remember I told you about the shortfall earlier because California keeps spending money? Well, they have a budget of $320 billion. When that budget can't be met with the tax receipts that are coming in, then we got a problem. I got to go find some more money. Whose cave do I raid? Yep, it's going to be your cave. And that's why you're feeling the pinch. That's why you're not going out as often. That's what's really going on out there. And so this is California in a nutshell right now. One of the big things that got me talking about this stuff was I got solar panels on my house, 27 of them. And I bought into the whole Kool-Aid of, the solar power company, and PG&E charging us so much money. I'm going to get solar panels to reduce my cost. I paid $8,000 last year in power costs, in energy consumption costs, from my power to my gas line, all of it all together, $8,000. The biggest one that hit me that got me on my roof, and I started talking about this stuff, was my solar panel video, which got, I think, 2.5 million views right now. That was because I got a $2,000 bill from PG&E. And I'm a technology geek, so I like to geek out. I buy good stuff, right? I bought LG R2 panels. These are really high powered solar panels. I think it's something like 333 watts. So I have a almost a 10 kilowatt system. A 10 kilowatt system for two people in the house. And I still, at the end of the year, I had to pay PG&E almost $2,000. It's called a true up bill. And if you guys have solar, let me know. I want to hear about that as well. So I want to hear your true up bill, because mine was $1,892 last year. Give us a call, 479-1080. I want to hear from you guys about your solar panels, and I want to hear how much you guys are paying for electricity costs. I know some of you guys out there are leasing these things, but I bought mine, and I'm still paying $8,000. So anyway, that got me on the roof of my building, on my house.
1: Ramin, we have some phone calls ready to go.
0: Awesome. Yeah. Cool. Let me get to the phone call. But I have, I was telling you, I have LG panels on the roof, and I pay something like $600 a month. $600 a month plus $2,000 at the end of the year. Well, let's take the first call. How do we get on there? Just click next, right?
1: Next, yes.
0: Boom. Hey, you're on the air with Ramin.
2: Oh, hello. Can you hear me?
0: I can hear you. Can you hear me?
2: Yeah, it's just fine. I guess I'm just thinking back in the election for L.A. mayor, and I was watching election theft occur in real time, and I had some hopes on that because I've seen some small hope that here in California we were going to start turning things around, at least one city.
0: Okay.
2: And, but that to me just illustrates the problem here in California is we've got a broken election system and we can't vote the bums out.
0: That's actually very true. I like that you said that. We do have a broken election system. I can't prove fraud, okay? I can smell it. It looks like fraud. It smells like fraud, but we can't put our finger on the pulse of that. So I'm not going to say that fancy stealing happened in the election, because we can't prove it. That's what our government's there for, and we need to figure out how to do this. But I think there's a lot of faults in the system from our you know, mail-in ballot system, to ballots being mailed to people who are dead, to ballots being mailed to people who have moved from their home. I know a lot of homeowners got the ballots for the previous residents that used to live in their houses. So, yeah, that's part of the problem. That's a definite issue, and we definitely need to vote. We definitely need to figure out how to change that. Like the commercial said in the beginning, voter ID is the key to this, I think. So asking people for voter ID is a thing that doesn't happen in California, and I think if we can get on that, we can help change that process or make it a lot more difficult to cheat. So that's one of my big drivers. That's why I said I'm harvesting ballots this year. I want to try to get more people at the ballot box. If those guys want to cheat, they got to cheat a lot harder because I'm going to have more real people voting at the ballot. Does that make sense?
2: Yeah. Well, the other thing it deprives California of is there's no political accountability.

0: right conversation. You have just the left conversation, and you keep tilting left. It's like me listening to my friend saying how great I am. Or, you know, when you buy a car, you think, oh, wow, this is the best car I've ever bought. And everybody says, oh, yeah, it's a great car. It's a great car. When you keep in the echo chamber, you don't listen to outside resources, then you get where we are right now. And I appreciate that. Thank you so much, Sean. Appreciate you.
1: Okay, thank you.
0: Thank you, man. Appreciate you. We've got Mary in Santa Cruz.
2: Oh, yeah. Hi there.
0: Mary, how are you?
2: I'm good. How are you?
0: All right.
2: I'm saying, what are we talking about? Like the cost of living? I've lived here since 68, and I've lived in the East Coast for 20 years.
0: Okay.
2: And then we came back here, and I'm pretty sure the cost of living is ridiculous because you can get a lot of good food, but the rent's ridiculous. When we left this house here, we rented to two men, professional men. It was one and then another for $1,000 for, you know, a two-bedroom flat.
0: Wow.
2: And now $1,000 goes for one room. Betsy Stein, have you met that woman, Betsy?
0: No, I haven't. Stein?
2: Well, she is Community Matters, and they have her on Thursday, I think, at 2.
0: Okay.
2: She's at the county building all the time. She should run for something because she wants to tell everybody what's going on. Because you can get anything done. You call anybody, board of supervisors, mayor here,
0: it's
2: nobody
0: tough.
2: Calls you back. Nobody.
0: Mary, are you in Santa Cruz?
2: Yeah, I'm right down the street from you guys.
0: Got you. Did you vote this last election? Did you vote in June?
2: I did, and I went in, and they voted in person. And
0: nice.
2: I said, well, you take my ballot and putting it in that box, it's not still secure as far as I'm concerned. And then I said, can I give you my ID? And they go, no, you don't need to do that. I said, well, that's stupid.
0: Okay. Yeah, they don't want to see your ID. And actually, if you show it to them, they freak out. So,
2: and if, listen, if you mention Donald Trump around here,
0: no, don't do that.
2: You're doomed.
0: Don't do that. You get toilet papered or egged in your house or something like that.
2: I know. And I really totally believe he is on it every day. When we had Biden and we had all those other guys, you never saw them except outside waving when the helicopter was
0: sure.
2: taken off. And the engines were going, and you couldn't hear what they were saying.
0: Yeah,
2: this guy
0: something
2: is talking
0: about
2: to you
0: Trump,
2: every day.
0: Something about Trump triggers people in a negative way.
2: Yeah,
0: to correct
2: because
0: me
2: he's
0: up.
2: On it. He's on it, and he's playing it like a business. And when we were in New York, my husband worked on 220 Broadway
0: nice.
2: At you know stock exchange and all. And he said the Trump Tower is the same font FONT as Home of the Whopper.
0: Wow. Okay, there you go.
2: But I'm telling you, Donald Trump is running it like a business, and the business works.
0: It
2: and
0: does.
2: He's got everybody like a player. He knows their personality.
0: Mary?
2: They're all blowhards.
0: I
2: you
0: want
2: know,
0: you to do
2: big.
0: Me a favor. I want to give you some homework. In October, I want you to tell all your neighbors to vote. That's all you got to do. I want you to talk
2: okay.
0: to some people like you're talking to me. Same thing
2: uh-huh.
0: we're doing right now. Just have a conversation. Say, if you don't like things in California the way they are, go out there and vote. I appreciate you, Mary. Thank you for coming
2: well,
0: on.
2: We have to get the young people and the colleges and also the unhoused people
0: absolutely.
2: And get their votes.
0: Yep, well, that's another topic. Unhoused people, we'll get to that in a second.
2: Okay.
0: But, yeah, absolutely,
2: okay.
0: we got to get their vote. 479-1080, guys, 479-1080. Please call in. And we got who do we got? We got Phil in Santa Cruz. What's up, Phil?
3: Hi, Ramin. What's up is a government fraud. I would like to... give you a short little bit of information that I didn't know, and here it is. Last June, in one of the biggest thefts by a state employee, Elizabeth Gutfahr was sentenced to 10 years in federal prison for stealing over $39 million when she was the county treasurer of Santa Cruz, California.
0: Wow.
3: Now, I didn't know this. Until I read this little short thing that I just read to you in Newsmax magazine, the July edition Newsmax magazine, page 12. I recommend everybody get it. It's a good source of honest news. But $39 million from someone who is fortunate enough to probably pull down a really good salary that most of us dream of
0: sure.
3: and have a retirement paid for by us, the taxpayer, that most of us couldn't even.
0: And this is in Santa Cruz County?
3: This is Santa Cruz,
0: wow.
3: California. She was county treasurer.
0: County
3: she was
0: treasurer.
3: The treasurer.
0: And
3: so
0: she's been indicted or she's just
3: she's
0: charged?
3: She's serving 10 years in federal
0: wow.
3: prison right
0: good.
3: Now.
0: That's nice.
3: Right now.
0: That's interesting.
3: But think of that when you go to vote for all the little bond issues that they put out.

0: the big ones. When you go to vote, whether or not to raise taxes on the rich, when you go to vote for all these things, just think of this. It's not good enough that they're paid handsomely. They steal.
1: Yep. Well, Phil, I gotta give it to you. I got a rule here. My rule is vote no. Anything that requires you to vote for kids, for the moms, for the schools, it's a new tax. Any bond measure, any new tax is a no in my book, okay? So that's why I mentioned Prop 40 earlier. That's a no. No on 3 as well. And I'll give you some more propositions to vote for. But, Phil, I appreciate you, man. Thank you very much. All right, we have Zach in, what is that? Watsonville. Okay, hang on. Zach, 1 second. 479-1080, guys. 479-1080. Zach in Watsonville.
2: Hey, how's it going, Ramin?
1: Good morning.
2: Hey, good morning. Hey, I'm a subscriber to your channel.
1: I love it. Thank you.
2: So I've voted with my wallet before when I was younger, moved to Oregon, moved to Colorado. But what brought me back is work. And that's because in the industry that I'm in now, we support ag. We have the most productive ag land in the world.
1: Yeah.
2: And that's not going anywhere. And unfortunately, the people in power know this, and they take advantage of that.
1: How long have you been back, Zach? How long did you leave?
2: Oh, short time. I went to Oregon for about a year and a quarter years, and then at Colorado just for like 6 months.
1: Okay. So same ag job, back, Colorado as well?
2: I was construction in Colorado when I was much younger, and then later in life I was a student, and we had an apartment, 3-bedroom apartment, for $700 a month.
1: Wow.
2: Yeah,
1: that's a very cheap. Is that Colorado or here?
2: Oh, that was Oregon. Sorry.
1: Wow. Okay, that's really cheap. I think I was paying $800 back in '98. I think for a 1-bedroom apartment. So, that's really cheap. That's crazy. And you're in Watsonville right now. That's the what you guys have, strawberries. What are you working on these days?
2: Well, we support ag. We build a product we're in the cooling industry.
1: Nice.
2: And so, we're kind of locked here. You know, we're kind of stuck here.
1: Sure.
2: But I think that a lot of people that live here get taken advantage by the messaging. I think and the messaging is that, we got to pay our union dues to keep these people in power. Otherwise, they're going to take away our stuff.
1: Yep. No,
2: the free stuff.
1: It's a fallacy. Look, I like I said, anything that says it's for the kids, dude, we pay, Palo Alto just passed a new measure on your property tax. So if you own a home in Palo Alto, God bless you. You guys are paying $29,000 and I think $29,715. Let's call it $30,000 per student. Per student, no other state pays this much. We're the highest pupil cost in the country, and we have like the lowest in math scores, the lowest in reading scores. And so, where's it going? And you're right about the unions as well. So my theory on the unions is they're organisms, they're bodies, and they need to survive and live. How do they get more survival out of this? Well, they got to get their voters up and pass measures that affect them, and it's a good thing. So. It is what it is. I feel like they're working for their best interest, and I'm okay with that. But when it really gets to a point where it is right now, this new tax measure on Prop 40 was passed by the SIEU, Service Industry Employers Union. Why? Because they're out of money. We're out of money, and they want more of yours and my money to go towards their best interest. I'm not interested. I want more of my K people having more fire and more strawberries.
2: Right, and in union, that's the thing, is some Republican needs to get up there and say, look, unions, be aware of what's happening here.
1: Yeah.
2: We're going to run pretty soon. That big feed trough is going to run out.
1: You're going to run into, and actually, it is running out. So that's the key here. It is running out, and I don't know if you're experiencing a lower pay or not able to go out as much. I honestly, we used to eat out a lot, and now we're paring it back because we're trying to watch our budget a little bit more than before. But that's it hit me as well. I make pretty decent money in the state, and I've made pretty decent money, but I'm even having to pare back and not go out as often, not buy the things I want to buy. So it's definitely hitting home, and I appreciate that, man. Thank you. Thanks for calling.
2: Right.
1: I appreciate you, Zach.
2: Thanks for the show.
1: Thanks, man. All right, we got Brian in San Jose. Hit me.
3: Hey, how you doing?
1: What's shaking, Brian?
3: Man, I'll tell you now, I was just visiting some friends here in California, and I live in New Mexico. And
1: okay.
3: Yeah, there are so many similarities between the two states, and I just wanted to tell you it was just really great listening to you. It's been refreshing, and I just love it. Yeah, like I said, I know that there are a lot of good people in the state. It's a great place to be, and the political system is very similar in New Mexico as it is in California.
1: You guys got your issues too, absolutely, and you guys are almost one party now. You still got left and right on your side, so that's a good thing. And that's a great point, Brian. It's not just left and right, by the way. You know, my neighbors, in my small court, I have, I think, 9 neighbors. Okay, 2 of them I know for a fact were Democrats 5 or 6 years ago. They've turned to Republican. Why is that? Well, it's not just we shouldn't be just wearing jerseys and you know, saying, hey, I'm red or I'm blue. You got to think about your family, and you got to vote with what's best for you and your family. At this point, I'm willing to help as much as I can, but again, like the whole caveman principle here, I'm out of strawberries and I'm out of firewood, man. So I can't donate any more firewood to your cave. So I think we got to think that way. We got to think a little bit more what's good for me, what's good for us, rather than what's good for my heart goes out to all the kids who can't read. And I got to buy them books, but the school system's messed up, so I'm not going to dump any more money into it. Does that make sense?
3: It makes plenty of sense, and there's another striking and startling similarity is the education system. The education system in New Mexico is I figured we were dead last. We're usually at the top of something if it's negative, and at the bottom of something if it's good.
1: No, we're at the top. Sorry, buddy. You can't take our claim, okay? We're number one for taxes, number one for homelessness, number one for poverty. Uh-huh. And also, how's your gas over there? Do you guys have a huge gas tax? I know Nevada has a pretty limited gas tax.
3: Yeah, it's pretty robust. It's interesting because I was just in Arkansas, in Oklahoma and some other states before I came up to California again. And in all the Republican-led states, the gas prices are practical,
1: right.
3: I mean, they're livable, they're doable, you can make adjustments, but boy, as soon as you get out to, the left coast, bam,
1: it hits you hard.
3: Get struck over the head with a mallet.
1: Yeah, and what's funny is we do this for the green cause, where we shut down a lot of refineries, we do this cap and trade thing, and I want to talk about cap and trade in a second too, but cap and trade means, hey, Mr. Chevron and Mr. Valero, since you guys are producing such toxic chemicals in the air, we're going to tax you more, and we're going to put this towards homeless programs and energy programs and such. But that money, we're paying $1.50 more roughly than the rest of the country here. How's your so when you came? How long are you here for, Brian?
3: Actually, probably just another couple more days. Yeah, we just came through from Seattle, and I just pulled over, and I heard the show, and I thought, well, this guy is just—it's wonderful to hear, because I think there's a misconception that everybody in California is maybe a radical, it's the land of fruit and nuts, but I've never experienced that. I know there's good people here.
1: Excellent people here. I love the people here.
3: Nixon came from California, Ronald Reagan, so there's a strong and long and storied and fabled history of, Republican politics and conservatism, and to hear it on the radio was refreshing.
1: Brian, I appreciate that, man. Make sure you hit me up on the YouTube. Check me out. I'm always on there. I try to drop a video a day. And so it's Ramin Real Talk on YouTube and on Instagram. And then guys, 479-1080, please call and let's talk to you. Brian, appreciate you, man. Hope you're well. Thank you.
3: You too.
1: Thank you, Brian.
3: All right,
1: guys, 479-1080, 479-1080. Give me a call. I want to talk to you guys about California and what's going on. Earlier, I mentioned the cap and trade thing. So cap and trade, like I told you, it's a tax on the guys, the evil Chevrons and the evil Valeros and the evil Shells of the world, and how they're producing such toxic chemicals inside the atmosphere, right? So California says, hey, we'll charge you. And so now they've charged these guys so much, Valero paid $1 billion. I'm doing the whole mini me thing right now, Dr. Evil. $1 billion to get the hell out of the state. And if you guys you're in North Bay here, you understand what's going on. That's Benicia. Yep, they shut down that plant. And guess now where we get our gas from? Any guesses out there? Iraq. How about China? How about the Bahamas? So now we don't produce that clean gas that we make with our special ethanol blend in California, our clean gas. We don't produce it here anymore. We bring it in with ships that run on crude from across the world to come fill our pipelines here. That's amazing. So you one foot is saying, hey, I want to charge you because you're emitting greenhouse gases. On the other foot, I got a big old tanker truck, ship coming from Iraq, the Middle East, coming over here, wasting all this fuel, burning all this gas to give me gas. So it's amazing how we do things like this. Now, another one of those amazing things is the plastic grocery bag ban. Who's had a paper bag that ripped on them in the driveway when they got home because the eggs were heavy and they broke? Why do we have the paper bags now? Well, because they banned the plastic bags. So the deal is plastic bags are hard to get rid of, and they cause toxic waste, and they don't degrade, so forth and so on. I don't know if you guys are old enough to remember, before we used to say, hey, stop, don't cut the trees. We want to ban paper bags. Remember that a few years ago before the big plastics came out? So we say we're going to go to plastic because we don't want to cut the trees. Green earth, right? Now we're back to cut the trees down. Cut the damn trees down because we don't want plastic bags. And the effect of this on natural gas or, you know, hydrocarbon emissions inside the atmosphere, I think it's 0.1%, I believe, of the entire carbon footprint of California, which is kind of amazing to me. So anyway, plastic bag ban, ridiculous. All right, tell me a story if you got a plastic bag story. Who do we have on the line here? We got, who's this, RJ? RJ in San Jose. Giddy up. Let's get you on the phone. Boom. RJ, talk to me.
4: All right. Hey, Ramin, how you doing? Great job on the show.
1: Thanks, man.
4: So, just calling in and agreeing with what you're saying about them shutting down oil drilling and refining out here in California. And, you know, that's why a lot of us are hoping that Steve Hilton can come through with that $3 a gallon gas idea. What do you think, man?
1: Well, you know what? It's interesting. I like that guy. Also, Chad Bianco was another gentleman that was running in the race previously. Both of these guys, not because they're Republicans. Both of them really came through to me, okay? Because they both had a plan. I don't know how you feel about Xavier Becerra. He's the other guy that made it through the whole primary thing, and now he's number one on the ticket, and Mr. Hilton is number two. But I like Steve's plans. I met him a couple times. He's a really good guy, and I've gotten a chance to kind of evaluate what he's talking about and what he's doing. But he's got some clear-cut messages about what we need to change. And, you know, one of the things that he said, which I relate to Trump, again, because it seems like he's got the same, you know, CEO mentality to it. We had the border, but when we were under Biden, border was open. They said, we can't do anything. Congress has to do something. First day Trump comes in, shuts down the border with an executive order. And Steve Hilton has the same kind of principles. He wants to shut down a lot of these things like, I don't know if you're familiar with CEQA, C-E-Q-A. So if I'm an ecologist or environmentalist, I can shut down any new building project by just calling CEQA and saying, hey, these guys are cutting down trees, or there's a one-eyed frog or something in the field that they're working on, shut it down. And they get sued and they have to shut it down. So he said one of the campaign things he's been saying is he'll shut down CEQA, he'll shut down the Coastal Commission. Just change the rules for these guys because these are not elected bodies. The CEQA guys, the coastal commissions, all these mandated offices—they're not elected. They are put in there by the governors and our legislatures, and they're making the rules that you and I live by, which really sucks.
4: You know, very true, and kudos for, you know, saying that out as easily and simply as you did. And there's so much they could do, like you said, just on day one. I think didn't we get a 60-cent tax, per gallon cost increase just in the last couple of months?
1: Yes, in July 1st. That's my birthday. July 1st, we got a tax increase. And you know why? It's on autopilot. Nobody cares.
4: Yeah.
1: Nobody gives a damn. No. Okay, so just July 1st came around, poof, click, click, click. I think it was, it was 2 cents, I believe, if I'm not mistaken, RJ. But we pay 62 cents per gallon in that tax. And yes, it went up by 2 cents. So yeah, it's this automatic thing. And this is what, like, mining the store means. Again, caveman principle. We're out of wood, dude. So can we get some more wood? Well, who's in charge of the wood? Oh, that guy? Where'd he go? He's gone. So nobody's in charge anymore. Nobody cares. And we need to kind of put that care back in. And yeah, absolutely, Steve. And also, I don't know if you heard about this golden ticket thing that he's got. But there's some good guys on there. One of the good guys I love and love, love, Herb Morgan. He is just a genius. He's running for controller's office. And if you guys haven't looked at his stuff, Herb Morgan, HerbMorgan.com is his website. But he's amazing, and he sold his firm, Cantor Fitzgerald, to what's his name? Who's the guy who's in charge of the Treasury? Not the Treasury, the Department for Donald Trump's economic office. He sold it to that guy. So this guy knows his stuff. He's been on Wall Street forever. He knows how to go an audit system. So I love it. RJ, man, appreciate you.
4: Anytime, man.
1: Thank you for calling. Appreciate it. All right, guys. 479-1080, 479-1080. I got Peter in Santa Cruz. Giddy up.
5: Hey, thanks for having me on.
1: Thanks, Peter.
5: Just talking about the green energy stuff and the plastic bag, the thing, I've had my same one coffee cup for probably 5 or 6 years now.
1: Okay.
5: I go to the coffee shop and bring it and get coffee, and now I don't waste a bunch of cups, and I save 25 cents while I'm at it.
1: There you go.
5: And what I like to do is I like to go in there and ask the baristas, what percent of people bring their own cup? And it's shockingly low. I mean, I hear 5-10%. And so I just wonder, everyone, you know, claims that here in Santa Cruz, we all want to be green and care about all this and not banning plastic bags and plastic straws or anything. But everyone I see walking out of every coffee shop we've got over here on the west side is walking out with their new cup and their plastic lid. And a lot of them are doing, you know, a couple of those a day. And it doesn't seem to me like people actually care that much, unfortunately. So I don't know why the politicians feel like they need to pass all these rules when clearly the electorate just doesn't care, unfortunately.
1: And Peter, I appreciate that a lot. You know, I appreciate that you do that. But, you know, here's the deal. What effect, you're doing your part, but how big of an effect do you think that your plastic cup is going to have if it goes to a landfill? Right, I get it. We all need to do our part, right? But again, this is what the plastic bag ban was about. How many plastic bags does California have that we're creating?
5: So during COVID, they wouldn't let me use my cup, and so what I realized is that my car became a rolling like landfill because I was dropping my cups in the passenger floor, and very quickly I had a huge pile of cups, and I was like, wow, I'm creating like a big pile of trash. But more so, I actually really like my cup. It works really well. It keeps the coffee the right temperature, and I probably drink 2 or 3 cups of coffee a day. And
1: that's it?
5: So, you
1: two
5: know,
1: or three?
5: Over the
1: man,
5: course of a,
1: I'm at 5 already, man. Come on.
5: There you go. But if you're paying a quarter per cup on top of it, you know, that kind of adds up too. But even more so, it's just like, you know, if people could so easily do this,
1: absolutely,
5: but they don't. And you drive around the west side, look at how many people have solar on their houses. Not that many. How many people are driving electric cars? Yeah, a few, but, you know, like, unfortunately, I think the politicians are just sort of virtue signaling, pushing all these rules, but, like, the actual, you know, people that live here aren't indicating to me very clearly that they're all in on this stuff.
1: Gotcha.
5: So it's a strange thing. But, yeah, everyone, go get your own cup.
1: I appreciate you. Peter,
5: pick one that works
1: well,
5: and you feel good for it.
1: Thank you, man. Appreciate you, Peter. Thank you for calling. Hey, hey guys, 479-1080, 479. We're coming to the top of the hour here. We got 4 more minutes. I'm going to cruise to Janet in Santa Cruz. Janet, you're on the air. Let's see. Hold on. Janet, you're on the air.
6: Hi. I came in a little late. I started listening when the man called from New Mexico.
1: Okay.
6: But I'm just curious. I didn't get your background or anything if you introduced yourself.
1: Sure. My name is Ramin, and I have a YouTube channel called Ramin Real Talk. That's where I talk about California stuff that's affecting all of us here.
6: Okay. I'm just curious. When you were talking to him, you mentioned the difference a bit between Republicans and Democrats.
1: Yeah.
6: What I find with a lot of people is that affiliation or the identity is very important. Like, why is it so important that someone be one or the other?
1: Not important at all. It's red shirts versus blue shirts. That's all it is. And at some point, you got to wash your red shirt or wash your blue shirt, whatever. So you got to wear the other team's color sometime. And it comes down to what's good for you. I'm not 100% right wing. Okay, I'm middle. And stuff that the Republicans do piss me off, stuff that Democrats do really piss me off, right? But these days it seems that I think the majority of the people in the blue camp They're voting with the team. I get it. Okay. I totally understand that. But at some point, you got to think what's best for Janet. What's good for Janet? Is another tax good for Janet? Are you going out as often as you used to? Do you enjoy pumping gas into your car at $6 a gallon, $5.50, whatever it is, right? When the guy in Nevada is putting it for $4, right?
6: Yeah. Well, voters probably need to learn to prioritize their values. But were you around when we had more parties than just two?
1: Yeah. Well, you know, we have the Independent Party now, too, but we have a jungle system in California, where only two people get to go to the end, right? So the independents usually don't make it out. Janet, we're coming up on, do we need to go, Dave? We got, how much time do we have?
7: You got about a minute and a half.
1: Janet, I appreciate you. I'm going to grab Buster in Santa Cruz real quick. Janet, I appreciate you very, very much. Thank you for calling. Tune in to Ramin Real Talk. Buster, you are next.
8: Hey, brother, you're sounding good. You know, I want to let you know, man, I mean, I grew up when California was the land of milk and honey. Everything was pretty cool. And I'm old now, not school, telling us how great the future was going to be. The cities were going to be well-planned. Buffer zones.
1: Buster, stick around. I'm gonna drag you through the rest of the call here, okay? We're going to go to commercial right now. But stick around with me. And I think Dave's got to go to commercial. Buster, hang out. We're going to hang out for a second. You guys, 479-1080, 831-479-1080. We're coming up to the top of the hour here. Bottom of the hour, we're going to go to the next hour in a second. Dave, it's on you. 15 seconds here.
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11: News this hour from Town Hall. I'm Jason Walker. President Trump says new talks with Tehran are the last chance for Iran to forge a deal and avoid an escalation of U.S. strikes on the country.
12: It's not very complex. We're talking about the strait, the opening of the strait, having it open literally by tomorrow, completely open. And that's phase one. And phase two is we then will talk about the nuclear capacity, the nuclear, as we've been mentioned, basically, it's, I think most say, the denuclearization of Iran has to happen.
11: The two GOP senators who had threatened to block Acting Attorney General Todd Blanche's bid to head up the Department of Justice now say they will vote to advance his nomination. That statement from John Cornyn and Tom Tillis comes after Blanche issued an order late Sunday formally rescinding the anti-weaponization fund to compensate people who believe they were unfairly prosecuted by the Justice Department. Well, numerous states are not happy at all over revamped tariffs and rising prices. Many of them have decided now to take the Trump administration to court. Here's Jennifer King with the story.
13: 25 states are joining a lawsuit suing the Trump administration over the latest round of double-digit tariffs. They say the basis that countries had not done enough to crack down on imports produced by illegal forced labor is a pretext. New York Attorney General Letitia James says after losing at the Supreme Court, the administration is once again trying to illegally raise taxes on families and businesses with a new round of tariffs. Pennsylvania Governor Josh Shapiro says the president's tariffs have injected unnecessary chaos and confusion into residents' lives and raised prices across the board. I'm Jennifer King.
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11: Although Democrats hold 7 of the 8 U.S. House seats representing Maryland, it's apparently not enough for them.
15: Maryland lawmakers are considering a first step in a partisan redistricting initiative that could help Democrats pick up an additional House seat by 2028. The General Assembly is debating a proposed constitutional amendment designed to give Democrats greater latitude to draw congressional maps favoring their party. Democrats would like to draw maps that could allow them to win all 8 seats. Voters would have the final say on any proposed amendment. Rich Thomason reporting.
11: The government of Liechtenstein says a cyber attack is made on a register of people behind companies and foundations in that wealthy principality. The data, some 31,000 people tapped, and the breach was noticed. Measures were taken then to secure the data, and the system was taken offline. Breaking news and analysis, townhall.com. You probably already knew this, but the times are a-changing. College computer science majors are down. AI for everyone else is up. We hear more on this developing matter from correspondent Lisa Dwyer.
16: Hiring for entry-level software developers has slowed, and college enrollment in computer science is declining. However, interest in artificial intelligence is growing among students from non-tech majors. Schools like VCU are offering AI minors, and universities like Purdue and Harvard are incorporating AI into the curriculum. Northwestern University is expanding AI courses for non-computer science majors. Colleges are responding to changes in student demand, but they also recognize that new graduates, regardless of their field, are facing questions about their AI skills from potential employers. I'm Lisa Dwyer.
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17: 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I hate to hang up on

0: What's going on, Santa Cruz? All right, we are on the air, 1080. You guys know what station this is. 1080 AM and also 104.1 FM, guys. And if you guys don't know how to do this, you can just tell Alexa to tune in. Just say, Alexa, listen to KSCO. It's that simple. Get on there. I want to hear some calls. 479-1080. 479-1080. We're going to pick this hour up with Buster. He's in Santa Cruz. Buster was on the air earlier. Let's go, Buster. What do you got?
1: Well, you know, as I was saying, back in school, they had this some really cool education system. It was called Survey Analysis Reading, something like that. And okay. They were telling us about the future. We were going to really do things right, keep everything under control, buffer zones. You know, you're not going to have this mishmash mess like here in Santa Cruz. Forgive me for those that like living like this. I personally don't like living like a rat in a cage, but you know, I don't have too many options. I'm pretty stuck now. But we're supposed to have buffer zones between industrial housing, more parks. Look what they're doing here in Santa Cruz. Ramin, I'd like your opinion on what they're doing before the show's over here in Santa Cruz.
0: Absolutely. They're trying to build houses. Honestly, this is the deal, right? So we got a lot of people out here that need a place to stay, and we need to build some houses. And we'll talk about what some of the measures these guys are actually putting up to make housing. But I want to talk about, I know you like the open air and not having too many neighbors next to you, all right? So I like that too, and that's why we want to move. We want to kind of upgrade our lives every time. You know, we do things. We move into the city. We move out of the city and move into the country a little bit so we can have a bigger house, maybe a pool, maybe a jacuzzi. Maybe you want to walk around naked in your backyard with your wife or something, right, without your neighbor looking at you. But there's some new rules and new laws in California that are building 8-story structures next to your house. Yes, 8-story structures, SB 79. So these are part of some of the things that are helping housing, but to me, they're not helping housing. They're called affordable housing, and you're not creating affordable housing by doing these things. You're creating dense housing. And density means I don't have to have city services. It means I have to have one fire department that can serve, you know, 5,000 residents or something like that. One police department that can serve 6,000 residents in a clumped zone instead of having my sheriffs drive out 3 miles between each person's house. So I get that a little bit. I don't like it. And I want to have more urban sprawl. Okay. I like the open spaces just like you do. But yes, you're absolutely right. They are messing up the scenery. And what gorgeous scenery we have here in California. I've been blessed to be invited to go up and down the coast here, Los Angeles, so forth and so on. What a great state. I mean, it just takes me back to when I was a kid when, you know, mom and dad used to pack us in the car. Let's go to Disneyland. Let's go to Santa Cruz. Let's go to Fulton. Let's go to, you know, the train over here you guys have. I love this place. And you're right. It's making the landscape change, and it kind of sucks. I agree with you. Thanks so much, Buster. Appreciate you. We have, who is this? Jan in Silicon Valley. Giddy up, Jan. What's going on?
2: That's Jan in the San Lorenzo Valley.
0: San Lorenzo, SLV. Yeah. I couldn't understand. Okay, San Lorenzo Valley, giddy up.
2: Yeah, I wanted to talk about Einstein's principle about doing the same thing over and over and expecting different results.
0: Insanity.
2: Why don't we, instead of having these Democrats who want to keep charging us more and more, put the Republicans in who want to make the government smaller and smaller and save us more and more money and give us more opportunity to grow.
0: Jan, you painted a picture for me. So this is, when I think about things like this, I go back in time. We were back in time when we had school and we had civics, all right? What is America? I think of America as, you know, these people who had a free spirit. Give me a shovel, give me a pickaxe, give me a hammer, I'll make a house, I'll make whatever, and I'll come. Well, how was the West founded? You know, you look at I don't want to be romantic about this, but you look at the Westerns here, right? You've got this woman who would be at the ranch, and her husband would go out hunting and do whatever he needed to do. She would take care of the entire ranch, the kids, all the animals, and keep her household solid, right? And
2: right.
0: So who are these people? Tough guys, right?
2: These are people who are trying to control us.
0: Yes, and this is one of the founding principles was what? Life, liberty,
2: yeah.
0: And the pursuit of happiness. The pursuit. I want to pursue happiness, right? And with all these laws and regulations, they are capping our pursuit of happiness and our and our liberties.
2: Well, it's taking away the value of our land, but it raised our taxes.
0: Yeah.
2: And so we can't make money on our land.
0: Yes.
2: Excuse me, but we still have to pay taxes, and they want the taxes to go higher.
0: Agreed.
2: I say drop the regulations, let us do what we need to do and make some money. And invent things. And
0: I appreciate the previous caller, RJ, who called in, you know, mentioned Steve Hilton. I think that that's what the thing needs to be. Now, I don't, Jan, I remember I told you jerseys, right? Red jersey, blue jersey.
2: Right.
0: I don't want to say Democrats are bad because they're not, okay? I have neighbors that are Democrats. I have family that are Democrats. They're not bad people. They've been sucked in. And unfortunately, it's also psychology, right? If you and I went shopping together and like, oh, I love this car, I'm going to buy it. And it turns out to be a piece of junk, okay?
2: Yeah.
0: And what are you going to do? You're going to defend it? No, it's still good. No, your door fell off. No, it's just one of those factory things that they had to fix later. Okay. No, your exhaust doesn't work. Well, no, it's a thing from the exhaust company. So you're going to defend your position. You're going to defend that you bought that car, right? And that's what's going on. I think a lot of that is this, right? But, dude, you got to get out of this defensive mechanism mode. Start thinking about your caveman. Stop eating my strawberries, please. I don't have any more strawberries to give you guys.
2: I need to cut the chains off and let us be free again.
0: I like the freedom thing. And again, it goes back to the founding principles of this country. And I one of the things that scares me, Jan, really, is I'm going to throw three letters at you. Please don't spill your coffee. DSA. You know what that stands for?
2: I can't think of it right.
0: Democrat Socialists of America.
2: Yes.
0: Oh, my goodness. These guys are sucking the Democrats in. And I was on a show 2 weeks ago. It's called Surrounded. And we had the youngest, one of the youngest millennial senator, not a senator, congressperson, okay? A millennial congressperson. Mm-hmm. And we got to debate this person. One of the things they were talking about was, let's repay student debt. I don't want to repay student debt. You made a contract with the government to go get your degree. I'm sorry you got an underwater basket weaving or, human sexual relations in Gaza or something like that. Whatever, some weird, out there.
2: Yeah.
0: You're not going to get a job, dude. You should have been an engineer. You should have got one in business. You should have got one in marketing, whatever. Because you chose to get that because you were trying to flex. You were saying, hey, look at me. I'm so knowledgeable. I'm an elitist. I went to Harvard and got underwater basket weaving. Good for you, pal. Okay? Pay back the money that you owe. I don't need to pay for it. And the one that really gets my goat is the doctors and the lawyers who have a $400,000 debt, right? They want me to pay that guy. Why? Bro, go do your lawyering thing. Go do your doctor thing. Go fix some people and then pay your debt like you were supposed to. I'm not going to pay for
2: students,
0: your debt.
2: Students, I think, should either sue the universities and people who gave them these loans with these lies and these, they didn't get the right education. I think they should get a chance to go back to school free and get a job that's out there.
0: Absolutely. And, Jan, it's funny. I just did a video, what was it, like I think 3 days ago. It was about the DSA, actually, this socialism thing. And I called them Lululemon socialists, okay? So here's an entitled child. And God bless every single parent out there. And I want to talk about actually one of the, when we come up to it, I want to talk about immigrants. And how they raise their children, and it's an interesting concept because I'm an immigrant myself. I came here in 77, and it's very interesting that the evolution of an immigrant child. And I want to talk about that in a second. But these Lululemon socialists. So it's an entitled child. Let's imagine somebody in Menlo Park or Atherton or Silicon Valley or whatever. Their parents are probably well off and they're making good money, and they sent their kids to a great school like Stanford, and they acquired some debt, right? Now they have this weird degree, whatever it is, human sexual studies or whatever it is, the 17,000 genders, okay? But they can't get a job, but they're still going to Starbucks. I'm sorry, they're not going to go to Starbucks. They're going to go to Pete's Coffee. No, not Pete's Coffee. They're going to go to that other place, the Phil's Coffee. They're going to get the special blend of coffee, right? Hand-poured. They're still going for that $7 cup of coffee. You don't have a job. You're
2: a
0: you're
2: lot
0: not
2: of
0: paying.
2: Them also, come home and tell her parents. That
0: that's
2: they,
0: right. They come home because they can't get a job.
2: They leave everything wrong. Well, I say don't give them an inheritance because they're going to use that to fight this government, destroy our lives.
0: There you go. Lululemon socialist. Let that phrase stick with you, Jan. I appreciate you.
2: Okay.
0: I got Amy in San Jose. Amy, one
2: have
0: second.
2: A good one.
0: Thank you, Jan. Appreciate you. Amy, stand by 1 second. Guys, 479-1080. 479-1080. Give me a call. I want to talk to you. Lululemon socialist. Amy in San Jose. Give me, what's going on? Prop 13 or Prop 19? Are you going to go there?
3: Hi, Ramin. I just want to let you know that thank you so much for hard work that you are doing. The post, I have a question that, regarding the Prop 19. I have two sons, so I want to make sure they are safe. What would you recommend?
0: All right. So for those of you guys that don't know, thank you, Amy, for calling. I appreciate you. For those guys that don't know, Prop 19 is a proposition that was put in place for the fire victims and the firefighters. What it is, it's a wolf in sheep's clothing. All right. So before the good old days, we had a thing called Prop 30, which means your property taxes. When you buy a house, I'm going to use round numbers because I like round numbers. When you buy a house, you're going to pay 1% property tax. Okay. So you buy a $1 million house, your property tax is 1 million is going to be 10,000. 1% of 1 million is $10,000. Okay. So you're going to pay $10,000 a year in property taxes. Prop 30 says that property tax can only go up 2% a year. So next year, it can only go up $200. That's it. End of story. As many houses as you have, you can buy. You can. What's the number one feature in American culture here? It's called generational wealth. My family came here. They gave me a step to stand on. And I'm a little better off than when my family first came here. Second step, third step, fourth step. Prop 19 takes away those steps by reassessing property values upon the death of a parent. And a prime example I'll give you here is, let's say I have a disabled child and I know she's never going to be able to work. So I buy her house because I've got some money. I'll buy her house. I'll buy it cash. I'll pay it off so she'll never have to worry about a mortgage ever again. I bought it for, let's say, $100,000. Let's go back to the 1%. My property tax is $1,000. I've held it for 10 years and I die. Well, that wasn't my primary house. She was living in my quote-unquote investment home. Upon reassessment 10 years later, which is really good in Santa Clara County or Santa Cruz County, that home is probably worth $1 million. So that $1,000 a year property tax now became a $10,000 a year property tax. But for who? Oh, yeah, for that disabled daughter who was never going to be able to work in her whole life. Yeah, that chick, okay? So that lady, that woman, that daughter, that little girl that you bought that house for, so she can be safe in her future, she's going to get kicked out. End of story. That's what Prop 19 does. So it's a dramatic story. And Amy, I appreciate you. Thank you for calling. I'm going to hit Herb and more. Where is Herb? Oh, my goodness. Is this Herb Morgan? Giddy up, Herb. What's shaking?
4: How we doing, my brother from another mother?
0: How are you, Herb? It's been a minute, man. Hey, guys, if you don't know Herb Morgan is... tell us your background, Herb, please, because I want everybody to know where you came from. And what the hell are you going to do for the state?
4: Well, I'm Herb Morgan. I am a almost lifelong Californian. Got here on my first birthday in August of 1967.
0: Awesome.
4: Grew up in Southern California, public school kid, public university. I actually am a UC Santa Cruz graduate. So,
0: do you know the UC Santa Cruz mascot?
4: I was there when we changed it from sea lions to banana slugs, and I actually voted. I'm embarrassed to say I voted to keep it sea lions because I didn't like banana slugs, and of course banana slugs turned out to be a great, great choice.
0: It's awesome. I love the slug.
4: I think that was 84 or 85 when I was there, and we had that vote. But I think I'm the only Republican ever to come out of the university.
0: Wow.
4: What do you think?
0: Wow, I love it. That's pretty crazy, actually. So, there you go. All right.
4: Yeah.
0: Herb.
4: But, 40 years in finance running for state controller.
0: Wow. What does that do? I don't know what the hell that means. Tell me what a controller does.
4: You know, Rami, what I love about you is you always act so humble. You know everything about California politics and the California Constitution. One of the most knowledgeable guys. But thanks for putting it in that way. California state controller is the chief fiscal and financial officer of our state. The primary role of the state controller is to prevent fraud of our financial resources.
0: Okay.
4: Put in controls that ensure our money goes where it's supposed to go, and we get what we're supposed to get when okay. we spend that money.
0: I'm glad you called her, because this is important to me. Earlier, one of the callers came in and said something. We're talking about cap and trade. You're familiar with grid alternatives, right?
4: Yeah, a little bit.
0: A little bit. All right, so let's talk about the grid alternatives. Let's talk about the cap and trade money. So, guys, cap and trade. Actually, Herb, tell us about cap and trade. What cap and trade is officially? You have better language than I do on what it actually is. I was telling him it's just charging the companies that emit emissions. We charge them a tax, and we put that money into something more green.
4: Yeah, I mean, the basics of it, it's like everything. It starts out with kind of a good idea, and then they screw it up. Right. So if you think about it, when I own my home and I own my yard, you can't come pollute or dump your industrial waste or your pollution into my yard, because I have complete and total legally defined property rights to what I have.
0: Okay.
4: But who owns the rivers, the oceans, the air, the streams? So that's where the original idea came from, is, well, the government needs to step in and safeguard and act in the stead of ownership, right? Because okay. the basis of capitalism is the establishment of property rights. We have to own property. It has to be clearly defined. So since nobody owns the air, the streams, the water, this is where it comes in. So if a company, let's say, pollutes as you're manufacturing something and you have some waste, we can't just let them just dump it into the river. We have to charge them what it costs to clean it out.
0: Okay, that's fair.
4: That's right. That is fair. And most Californians would agree with that. Most Americans would agree with that. But what's happened in California with a lot of this stuff is they say, okay, well, we're going to charge you this tax on your emissions for your car or something like that, and then we're going to flip it around. And then we're going to use it for some social engineering purpose, or we're going to fund some NGOs.
0: Uh-oh.
4: And we're going to funnel money here or there. So
0: I hate those three-letter words, NGO, okay?
4: Yes, sir.
0: All right, so let's talk about grid alternatives. What is grid alternatives? Let me throw something out and tell me if I'm wrong, okay? So Grid Alternatives was a company, an NGO, established to help provide low-income people with solar panels. Great gift, right? That's nice. Is that correct?
4: I'm sorry, you broke up for a second
0: sure,
4: there,
0: sure.
4: Ronnie.
0: So Grid Alternatives is an NGO that's built to put low-income housing solar panels up, right?
4: Yeah. This is one of our CalDoge.
0: Yes,
4: findings.
0: It is. And they had, $1 billion, I think, they got from cap and trade, which means you paid for it at the pump. So every $1.50 that you got charged extra at the pump, the difference in gas price from here in New Mexico, they got that money, $1 billion of it, right, over 10 years, I believe.
4: Yeah, and I'm driving. I don't remember the details, but the basics were that, you know, we said, hey, look, we want to put solar panels on low-income housing,
0: yeah,
4: multifamily low-income housing. So we're going to take some of this money, and we're going to authorize, I think it was like $970 million. And that's the issue in California. We always throw big numbers at things,
0: yeah,
4: and we just send the money instead of having financial controls where the money is released slowly. Like, if you're a contractor, you want to go build a spec house, and you submit your plans to your lender, and as the GC, you're trying to, okay, I'm about to frame. Okay, release the money for the framing. Okay, I'm going to release the money for plumbing, for electric.
0: Right.
4: And they pay the vendors, and there's financial controls in place. It's actually called fund control.
0: Okay.
4: And anybody who's listening who's ever built a house or anything or borrowed money from a bank knows, for business, they know what fund control is. And a controller in California just isn't doing that. So what we did there is we said, here you go, here's $970 million. Go ahead and put some solar panels on multifamily
0: right.
4: low-income housing. Well, they did. They put about $70 million worth of panels.
0: Hold on. You're telling me we put $1 billion in, and 70 million
4: yeah.
0: of it only went to solar panels?
4: Roughly, yeah. Those are the rough numbers.
0: Okay, all right.
4: Yeah.
0: That's somebody stealing my money. Okay. So just put that in dollar terms. That means seven cents of every dollar, or is that, yeah, 7 cents of every dollar, right, went to put solar
4: 7%.
0: Panels. Yeah.
4: Yeah.
0: Okay.
4: Well, that's the business model. See, California, the state government, has become a criminal enterprise. And the way they do it, the way they operate this criminal enterprise, is through NGOs. So they'll use a little bit of the money a little bit of the money for the stated purpose, okay? So we put some solar panels on some people's house, or we gave a meal to a homeless person, right, or we gave a cot to an immigrant child, whatever it is. But then they take the rest of the money and they funnel it through shell NGOs, additional nonprofits. But those nonprofits are all questionable. Their 501c3 status or C4 right, status is questionable because they're often attached to political activities.
0: Right.
4: And that's what happened in this case, right? They all funneled it through. They call it get out the vote.
0: Right.
4: But it's really registered Democrats.
0: So let me paint a picture. So basically you put some solar panels on my roof, and then you sent a bunch of, after they installed them, a bunch of the guys from that NGO came over to my house and knocked on my door and said, hey, Ramin, how do you like your solar panels? Guess who provided them for you? These people. And let me help you fill out your ballot, or let me help you register to vote, or whatever it is. It's called electioneering, I believe, right?
4: Yeah.
0: Yeah. So this is what happened. So they spent 7 cents out of every dollar I gave them. 7 cents. Let's just make it round numbers. I like round numbers. Every dollar I gave you, you took a dime of that, and you applied it towards my candy. The 90 cents you took and spent it on making sure that I knew who gave me that dime, that candy, basically.
4: And then the rest they funnel back into NGOs. They say other they're NGOs. There's a great crazy one called CHRLA.
0: That's an acronym. So what is CHRLA? I've heard that term before.
4: Oh God, a California something immigrant.
0: Okay.
4: CHRLA. And what they do is they claim, like, hey, we've got these, migrant people. They're coming here impoverished, the tired, the huddled masses yearning to be free, and we're going to help them.
0: Okay.
4: Well, that sounds pretty good to me.
0: Yeah.
4: If they actually did that. And what we found with our CalDoge initiatives is what they're doing is they're actually recruiting people for hard left political activity. This CHRLA organization even has offices outside of California and outside of the United States.
0: Wow.
4: So they're literally opening up offices in other countries to quote unquote help immigrants who are coming here.
0: Not so much helping immigrants to come here. That's crazy. Yeah.
4: Yeah.
0: That's insane. Yeah. Yep. I love it. Herb, what can you do as a controller? Can you stop some of this spend that's happening?
4: I'm sorry, you broke up again.
0: Can you stop some of the spend that's happening? So would you be able to just say, hey, I'm not going to pay these guys? Is that what a controller would do?
4: You cut the check? So the state controller has unlimited audit authority over any entity that touches our money. So that's cities, the 482 cities, the 58 counties, all of the NGOs that take money from a city or a county for, say, homeless or CHRLA as an example.
0: Right.
4: The state controller can audit any of these entities. And if the state controller identifies irregularities or illegalities, then the state controller can actually withhold the funding.
0: Stop the money.
4: So what we have now is we have a state controller who has absolutely no concept of the job that she's been elected to do. She does not have a financial background. I believe she was funneled into this position by the unions and special interests that are part of all of this.
0: Special unions.
4: Because she does not have the skills required.
0: Sure. Then I can control her, right? I can control the controller, essentially.
4: Exactly. And so she loves to go to the dinners and give the speeches, and it's this day and that day and special celebration of these people or those people, and wonderful. But the job of the state controller is to prevent the theft of our money.
0: Yeah, and this is theft. We've documented
4: about $425 billion of that over 5 years.
0: Hold on.
4: So everybody,
0: that 425 million or billion?
4: Billion with a B.
0: Billion. So the state billion budget right now is $320 billion. You've documented more than the state budget's fraud. Wow.
4: So the state budget actually just went up because our fiscal year was July 1. It's now $354 billion.
0: Jeez, okay.
4: And the waste, fraud, and abuse, inefficiency, whatever you want to call it, of the last 5 years,
0: okay,
4: we came up with. We did this by really just going to the state auditor's reports and going to the footnotes where they say, now they may call it a inefficiency, stuff like that. They may not always use the word fraud,
0: okay,
4: but it's fraud.
0: Yeah, okay, gotcha.
4: And so And that's the number. It's $425 billion.
0: That's
4: so if
0: a lot
4: you
0: of
4: had
0: money.
4: A state controller who knew how to prevent that, we would then be able to say, well, instead of having money get stolen out of our K-12 education system, we could actually have it go to the classrooms.
0: Wow.
4: So the state controller doesn't decide how much we spend, doesn't make policy. Literally, I'm not a political person. I'm a business person with operational skills, 39 years in finance. So I'm raising my hand. I'm asking the people of California to hire me, to give me the job. Basically, it's a volunteer job.
0: Yeah.
4: It doesn't pay much. But and I can do this. I can fix the state. And the fact that I'm a Republican shouldn't matter because
0: sure.
4: I don't set any policy.
0: No jerseys, yeah. That makes
4: no
0: sense.
4: No jerseys. I like that.
0: Yeah. I like that, Herb. Herb, can you stick around for a minute? I'm going to take another call here. I actually got two people. I got a Kim in San Diego, and I also got, Jennifer. Jennifer Hawks is on here. So hang on a second. Let me tap in.
4: Oh, we love Jennifer Hawks.
0: Let me tap in.
4: Treasurer.
0: Yeah, there we go. So I'm going to tap in Jennifer real quick. Jennifer, you're on with Herb and Ramin. What's shaking, Jennifer? How are you?
5: Well, how lucky can I be to get both of these guys on one call?
0: This is kind of amazing. I love it.
5: Right away, my Saturday just picked up. This is awesome.
0: I love it. You guys, Jennifer Hawks is running for the state treasurer, which goes hand in hand with Herb's position.
5: California state treasurer, correct.
0: Awesome.
5: And I'll be working hand in hand with Herb.
0: And also, I guess you guys are also partying with Michael Gates, too, who's also running for attorney general. And he'll put the handcuffs on. You guys find him where to put the handcuffs, and he goes and arrests people, I guess, right?
5: you know something? We think that could very well be the plan. I think once we get in here that we're going to find some things that maybe we'll potentially need to have Michael involved. So
0: awesome.
5: We'll see.
0: Awesome. I love it. Hey, well, let me do a quick thing here, guys. Call in 831-479-1080, 479-1080, if you want to speak to Jennifer or Herb or Ramin. Jennifer, we were just talking about Churla. We were talking about grid alternatives, and I know that you are actually an amazing gal. I endorsed you first on my channel, was my first endorsement out there, and then Herb was number two out there. So I love you guys both. You guys are awesome, and you guys have opened my eyes to California politics and the way we do things. In

0: Hit me. Yeah, hit me. What the hell does the treasurer do?
1: What the treasurer does is she is the banking side of the money. So I, like her, I don't make legislation. I don't set the budget. But I protect those taxpayer dollars that are coming in and make sure that they're invested wisely.
0: Okay.
1: And just like Herb said, it's the people's money. And whether I have a Republican or a Democrat stamp behind me, it shouldn't matter. Good fiduciary responsibility is what this office is all about.
0: Okay.
1: The money should not be invested in things that are risky or have a political nature or to butter somebody's palms. And $1.3 trillion runs through that office, and with a, as Kerb just mentioned, this next upcoming budget that we're going to be looking at, $354 billion, we need to make sure that that money is spent wisely and efficiently.
0: Awesome. I love it. So let's go to Rory in Watsonville. Let's grab Rory here. Rory, you're on the air with everybody here.
2: Thank you. Appreciate it, Ramin. Thanks for having the future controller and treasurer on the show today. It's really good. So, one question to the future controller. Can we audit the train to nowhere and find out where the billions of dollars are going and no track has been put down and it's way off schedule and way over budget? How can we attack that problem?
3: I will see your audit and raise you a stump. What does that mean? We passed Prop 1A in California. It said we're going to spend $35 billion to build 800-mile high-speed rail. We're going to issue $10 billion worth of GO, or general obligation debt. So nice. People voted on it. It's legal. The state controller is supposed to issue the payments to the contractors who are building that. However, buried deep in Prop 1A is a requirement that the train must operate at break even or better, meaning once it's built, it can't lose money on an operating basis. The CEO of the high speed rail has recently updated his business plan and posted it to the high speed rail website. In that business plan, he very clearly says, we will not break even. We will require cap and trade money to subsidize the ongoing operating costs if we ever build this train. And by the way, it will only be 177 miles.
0: Wow.
3: Therefore, the state controller, in my opinion, may not make continued payments on this boondoggle. So, January 1, when Herb Morgan takes office, I'm not authorizing those payments any longer to the high-speed rail train.
2: Good.
0: So you could put a stop to it, basically.
3: Yes.
2: The other question, as I'm listening here, do you remember SB, I think it was 1070, that the state passed during the pandemic that allowed California and all their cronies to be refusal on small properties? Do you remember that, Herb? You're a finance guy.
3: I don't remember 1070. I'm sorry.
2: Yeah, it was when small mom and pops, it would four units or less properties go belly up because the governor said tenants don't have to pay their rent because of the pandemic. Who's in the first line of the right of refusal to take those properties over? And California, the state was first, and then just a long list. Even the UC Regents were in that list. Check it out. It's criminal. It's legalized criminality. And they did a lot of this stuff during the pandemic because nobody, you know, people weren't paying attention, and, you know, they've got a lock on the legislature. They can just ram this stuff through, the Democrats and Newsom and his cronies. They're literally stealing.
0: You know, this ramming it thing through I want to just touch on that billionaire tax real quick again. Wendy, is that Wendy? Yeah, it's Mindy. It's Mindy. Hey, I'm going to put you on in a second. Just hang on. But this passing it through the legislature thing, this is exactly what they're doing with the billionaire tax. They're going to pass the law for just the billionaires because you know, you're happy about, you know, getting some money from Elon and whoever else is left in the state, whatever, right? So the billionaires. But inside that law, on page 5, it says the state legislature can change it to all taxpayers on a vote. So you don't get to vote on it anymore. Once that law passes, it's an open doorway into your money in the future. And I go into

0: detail in that on one of my videos. But yeah, they could. Hey,
1: okay.
0: Yeah. So be careful.
1: So it starts with the billionaires, and then it trickles down to.
0: It's like the income tax, man.
1: Property.
0: Did you pay income tax last year? Yeah, you did.
1: I sure did.
0: And that was passed in 1913 as the Soak the Millionaires tax, right? I want to get rid of those millionaires. But guess what? Most of California at this point are millionaires. Yes, sir.
2: Let me talk about this so-called billionaire tax for a second, and then I need to jump off because I just pulled up and Steve Hilton's standing here. We need to go give a little speech. But okay. So this, first of all, it's not a billionaire tax. What it is it takes and gives authority, as Ramin mentioned, to the legislature at its will to impose tax on your balance sheet. Right now, we have authority to tax your income statement, your K-1, your W-2, your 1099. Those things, just copies, goes to the franchise tax board from your employer, from your brokerage account. That's all fine. That's what we have today. But what they're trying to do here is say that we could just tax your balance sheet. Now you have questions of valuations. Well, what is your apartment building worth? What is that small business that you own? What is it worth? And they can just decide and just start taxing you. But think about what this does to capital formation. So I'm an economist before I decided to run for state controller. For an entity to invest in or lend in a venture, the entity must know that their capital is protected from seizure.
3: Right.
2: Right. So they know. Right. We always know we're behind the IRS as a lender, or we're behind the franchise tax board as a lender, but not in the capital stack. So now what you're doing with this, if it were to pass, is you're inserting a player ahead of the lender. That will do two things to lending. It will make costs go higher. Interest rates will go higher for any loan in the state of California. And it will make lending leave. So we are right now are a great place for capital formation, for business startups, for venture in California, create a lot of jobs. That will all leave the state. So lenders will be not willing to lend. That will turn into a cascading drop in value of assets in California.
3: Yep.
2: And I guarantee you, when these people wrote this, they never considered that. Finally, if it does pass, we will challenge it in court. And it's absolutely unconstitutional. It will get thrown out.
0: It hits my 401k, and it hits my savings, and it hits my anything that I have, any asset that I have.
2: That's right.
1: Will it apply to NGOs and nonprofits?
0: As contributions back to Gavin Newsom's campaign, maybe. Yeah. Awesome.
2: Yeah.
0: Hey, man, Rory.
1: All the best, and thank
0: appreciate
1: you,
0: man.
1: We'll
0: thank you.
1: Listening.
0: Thank you, man. Appreciate you. Hey, we got, what is it, Mindy in Aptos. Giddy up.
4: Hi. First of all, I'm really upset at our county. It starts locally here.
0: Okay.
4: We have criminals that run for supervisors and get paid, and then they work against us. If you call our housing authority in Santa Cruz County, you will be told that only migrants are eligible to, migrants meaning illegals, which is, you know, we need to start at the bottom here, at the local level. If they don't swear to protect us Americans, they need to not be paid on our dime. When I first voted, supervisors were volunteer. They got paid a stipend for gas money. Today they get rich and work against us Americans. So I am one of those. I came to this country. I learned the language. I'm pro-America.
0: Where did you come from, Indy? Where did you come from?
4: I'm hoping you get into the office because we do need some serious oversight and let all these nonprofits go to hell. I'm tired of them.
0: I agree with that. I agree with that. 100%. Yeah. You know, where did you come from, Mindy? Where did you migrate from?
4: I came from Europe originally. I was lucky enough to be an American by my mother's birth. God rest her soul. And I have been an American forever. I don't have allegiance to any other country. America's my country.
0: I love it.
4: I chose it. I love it. I don't want to leave it.
0: I love it. And actually, that brings up a great point. Thank you, Mindy, for calling. I appreciate you. I want to talk about, what do you call it? Jennifer, you're still on here with me?
3: I am. And awesome. Can I just add one thing?
0: Sure, please.
3: Going back to the billionaire tax, I just did, because that really doesn't fall within the purview of what my role will be within the state, but just for fun, I took the top six billionaires that have already left the state and added Elon Musk in, who also, by the way, has left the state.
0: Yeah,
3: and their total 5% of what they, the legislators and the union, thought that they were going to be cherry picking right off the top was just north of $78 billion. Now, I don't think they thought through the fact that these guys have all left, so the $78 billion is gone, which would have basically covered 2 years of the state's deficit. We're running at about a $25 to $30 billion deficit, even though they want to tell you
0: right.
3: that everything's balanced.
0: It's not. Hunky-dory, yeah.
3: But what it also did was all of these guys have left, so they lost a cherry-picked one-timer. They lost their annual tax revenue. They took their companies with them, so they took the tax revenue from the companies, and they also took jobs. So the damage from even starting to talk about this has already set the tone for more and more people leaving. And as I'm out campaigning and talking to people, that's one of the number one things that comes up, is if they put this through, we're leaving. So we're already seeing a mass exodus of companies leaving the state, and we're seeing people leave. And the number one generator for income for the state of California is individual and business taxes.
0: Yeah, we just saw a company, I think, in the Bay Area here. I believe it was an automated or autonomous shipbuilding company, which is interesting. They now are moving to Texas because of the rules and regulations we have here. So it's kind of crazy.
3: Yeah, I saw that too.
0: Yeah, I forgot the name of it. Star something or whatever. Sakaris. Anyway, start with an S. That's all I remember. Jennifer, are you with the rest of the gang today or no?
3: No, I'm up home right now.
0: Gotcha.
3: And I'll be in the air tomorrow to go to
0: Burbank
3: Hills.
0: Yeah, okay, very good. You guys, call in 479-1080. I want to hear your calls. 479-1080. We're talking about California badness. We got a caller on the line. Who do we have? Is this Helene? And is that Helene or Helen? Helene or Helen? Kimmy, what's going on?
5: Hi, it used to be Helen, and I put an E on the end.
0: Okay, I like it. So, do you go by Helen or do you go by Helene?
5: I like Helene. Sounds more
0: interesting.
5: Helen
0: okay.
5: sounds very severe.
0: All right.
5: Severe. Okay, so I think the non for profits here. I've been watching and listening to Housing Matters and all that.
0: Yeah.
5: They're getting exposed for maybe ripping off and getting salaries.
0: Maybe,
5: and
0: huh?
5: I think maybe, yeah. Well, that's what I was told by a CEO. I wouldn't say his name, Food Not Bombs, told me, look at Housing Matters, start there.
0: Okay.
5: And I said, you know, when you call them and ask for anybody, nobody calls you back. And I said, the money coming in is millions, right, for the unhoused and whatever. And what did they get? Same old, just more and more people coming in and just trying to exist because there's food here.
0: Right.
5: And I get them clothing and I get them things for backpacks, sleeping bags, and
0: sure.
5: essentials, because who wants to lay on the street ever?
0: Helene, let me just put that back in your pocket, okay? So those backpacks aren't free. Those sleeping bags aren't free. Those tents are not free.
5: Yeah.
0: You
5: where?
0: And I paid for those backpacks and tents and whatever
5: where?
0: It is through
5: where
0: our taxes.
5: Where did you buy?
0: We paid for them. That's our tax money at work, okay? So when they say it's free, it's not free. It comes off the backs of me, you, Jennifer, Herb, everybody.
5: I just feel like, when I talk to anybody downtown, if they speak English and stuff, they'll say, can you get me some pants? And I go, what the hell? We got to get pants for guys. And then can you get me a tent? So I get a tent. I go to Grey Bears. They give me a good deal. I think I might go tomorrow. And there's tons of stuff there. And then I bring it on down. I don't care if it costs me $20, $20. It's my contribution to the humanity crisis in California.
0: I appreciate that.
5: Everywhere.
0: You're very generous, Helene. I appreciate that.
5: Well, everybody do it. Everybody donate. Clean out your closets. They need coats. It's freezing.
0: I appreciate that.
5: It's going to be raining. So that's what I do, because I don't trust any politician. My lawyer, my public defender, Ms. McCammy, said, trust no one.
0: Trust no one. All right, there you go. Thank you, honey. Appreciate you.
5: Okay.
0: All right.
3: Hey, Elaine. I just want to add a little piece into you.
0: Sure.
3: That's why a lot of us are running. We don't trust the politicians either. And pretty much the whole slate that's running statewide, none of us have ever been politicians before.
0: Yeah, that's what I like about you guys.
3: Average citizens that have had enough. And that's why we've gotten in. Because if good people don't step forward and take a stand, this will never stop.
0: And actually, that's a great segue, Jennifer. You know, guys, call in 831-479-1080, 831-479-1080. That's a great comment, because I don't know if you've seen the new movie, Young Washington. Have you seen that movie?
3: No, not yet, but it's definitely on my to-do list.
0: It takes me back to, and again, this was the show I was on, that Surrounded show, talking to this Gen Z politician. It was interesting to me. This Gen Z politician said, well, I've done things in my life, and, you know, blah, blah, blah. And what has he done in his life? This is, I think, a 25 or 27-year-old politician. What has he done? He's bagged groceries, he said. He worked at SeaWorld, he said. Those are his two jobs, okay? This is the guy that's writing the rules for the nation, telling the nation what tax laws are. He's never signed the front of a check before. And what's interesting about that, when we got to the debate about paying back school debt, Jennifer, is that you look back at our founding fathers, you know, Jefferson, Hamilton, George Washington, these guys were young, but they had lived a really hard life. They had really conquered some battles, and they formed a nation, which is America, and it's been around for 250 years. And I just love that. First of all, that they were so young, and they were just citizens, and they wanted to serve, and that's exactly what you're doing, and what, you know, Herb, Michael, and all those other guys are doing as well. They're serving. They're regular old Joes like you and me that want to come out, and we're tired of getting basically grilled over the coals and raked over the coals here, and taking all our money out of our pockets. We can't even go out anymore. We can't even do anything. Jennifer, you were not with me in, I believe it was Irvine. We were talking to immigrant communities. I think it was ABC. It was Americans by Choice, which is basically immigrants who have come here and want to be Americans. And you guys listening out there, please call in 479-1080. I want to hear from first-generation immigrants, actually. I'm a first-generation immigrant. My family came here in 1977. And what was interesting, one of the guys that was talking up there, he said, who's a Korean guy. And he said, all of our families, Koreans, people from the Middle East, Hispanics, whatever you have, why'd you come here? You wanted a better life. And what did you do? You went to work every single morning, whether you wanted to or not. You dusted off your shoulders. If one job let you down, you go in and got another job. You just picked up, and you had that whole American spirit. I want to do as much as I can, because our home countries didn't offer us those opportunities. Here, those opportunities are here. And what happens? This first generation guys, they have kids. Right? Those kids, they're being paid for by mom and dad, and they're growing up, and it's a great life. And everybody gets a trophy and all that goodness, and they go to school, and they become really interesting. This Gen Z generation becomes a very interesting generation to me. They don't subscribe to the same policies and work ethics that their first generation fathers and mothers came here with, and they have an entitlement frame about what their theology is, what their world rotates around. Basically, pay off my student debt, mom and dad. Can you please pay off my student debt? Buy my first house. I mean, when we came to America, my dad bought, I think we bought a house in Turlock, an orchard in Turlock. He was Green Acres. Get a dress suit and get on a tractor, and, you know, mow the field, essentially. But that was the American spirit. I think it still is around. The first generation guys, I think we need to help our kids to kind of grow up into the whole George Washington, Ben Franklin, and, Hamilton-esque a mentality of, you know, we are now free to roam about the country, bring America back. What do you say about that, Jennifer?
3: You know, something, as I'm sitting here and I'm listening to this, you know, when I was young, I remember when my allowance was 25 cents and maybe 50, and how I had to do chores, and there were so many things that I had to do before I even got that 50 cents.
0: Yep.
3: Nowadays,
0: responsibility.
3: We've got kids that are on $175 sneakers, carrying around a $1,200 phone, and don't really even want to work. And I think there has to be a mind shift. And I've been thinking about how do I appeal to those, that generation, the Generation X and the millennials, because they don't, actually, they don't even have a sense of hope. And that's a secondary part of the problem that we're in within the
0: right.
3: state.
0: Well,
3: I grew up with
0: the hope
3: with,
0: is
3: with having to live within my means,
0: yep.
3: and I had to, I'm on a bridge right now, so if I've got nice. A little shake, that's why. We had to live within our means, and unfortunately, the state has gotten away from that. We don't
0: yeah.
3: live within our means anymore, and we want this instant gratification, and boy, that is just not life.
0: No, it's not life. And, you know, it's all the Amazons and, the food on demand. Who's that service that brings food to your house? Grubhub.
3: DoorDash.
0: Yeah, DoorDash, whatever. Yeah. So it's instant. Like, I order it, it'll be here in 20 minutes. And California doesn't work that way. You have to kind of let things stew a little bit. Jennifer, we got Connie in Covina. Connie, what's shaking?
6: Thank you for taking my call, but as a taxpayer, as a working class of people, elderly 66-year-old woman.
0: That's not elderly.
6: Thank you. I'm fed up, sick and tired of Democrats getting away with our taxes.
0: Yeah.
6: How is possible the American people are not suing this?
0: It's not about suing, I think, right? So what it is I think it's just this, we've built a fraud mechanism here. So if I put up a hospice, I can say, charge the government for people that I may be taking care of. It maybe start off with a good intention, but eventually it becomes a bad intention and the government keeps paying those people to do those things. So that needs to stop.
6: I apologize. I don't want to say what I work, but I am on the street every single day.
0: Okay.
6: And I can tell you from the bills that you're getting what the fraud are doing.
0: Yeah, I know. It's time, Connie, it's for the rest of us to wake up. I mean, look, everybody has a great feeling. And I know we're all interested in sports and, you know, Dancing with the Stars and, you know, American Idol or whatever it is. But at some point, we have to start thinking about why the hell am I not having enough money in my pocket anymore like I used to? I got two jobs. I got three jobs. I'm working harder. My wife is working, right? And still
6: so
0: I don't have
6: my
0: money.
6: My husband, too. We're elderly, and
0: yeah.
6: he's 100% military, but still we can afford a lot of things for our grandkids.
0: Right. Connie, what branch of service did your husband serve in?
6: Army.
0: Army. Thank you for his service. Please let him know I said
6: and
0: that.
6: And I come here in 1980. I come to California in 81. I tried to go to the Marine, because I love the uniform back in the 81, but
0: awesome.
6: They didn't accept me because I was a exchange student, but I love, I born in El Salvador.
0: Nice.
6: And I see the changes. Another thing that I don't understand that I drive around, I told my husband, how come I see the difference from 1981 to now? The freeways look like a third class country.
0: Yeah, right now they do. I feel like we're living in a third world country. And actually, that's very interesting you said that. I was in Los Angeles.
6: Water? There is no money for watering the freeway. There is no money to clean up the graffiti. There is no money to put these homeless people.
0: And they keep asking for more money. About the homeless people in Los Angeles, last year, we spent $24 billion on homelessness, by the way. Okay, $24 billion with a B, all right? And guess what homelessness, did you think it went up or down in L.A., even with all this new stuff that Karen Bass is doing with the free teeth? Do you think it went up or down?
6: I volunteer because I speak Spanish to help a lot of social workers who are homeless. And I see these people, they're not from here, California.
0: Yeah. No, they're not. They come in. And homelessness went up. Karen will tell you, Karen Bass will tell you, 3.1%. But
6: they got money.
0: 8%.
6: They got money for sex change. They got money.
0: Free boobs.
6: For diapers.
0: Free boobs. Free diapers. Free phones. Free teeth for the meth addicts. So it's great. Hey, guys, we're coming at the top of the hour. Jennifer, I appreciate you coming on. Thank you so much for hanging out with me. Connie, I appreciate you too, guys. We got a minute and 40 seconds left. I'm going to cruise. I'm going to let you guys go. Jennifer, thank you for coming on. Connie, I appreciate
3: you. Anytime, my friend, anytime.
0: Okay, awesome. So, hey, guys, listen, the third hour, I'm going to talk about LeBron, but I'm also going to talk about Prop 3, which is what California wants, to get more money from you. More money from you. Yeah, you like, now you're not paying enough, guys. We want more money. And the way I relate to this is that I think California is a teenager. And you guys, whoever has kids, you guys know, you give your teenager a credit card, it's unlimited. They max it out. They come back to you and say, hey, man, mom, dad, I need more money. Why? What did you do with it? Well, I bought this car and my friends wrecked it. Okay, so you give them another credit card. And you keep giving me more credit cards. And you keep giving them more credit cards. You have to put that kid in a timeout. California needs a timeout. All right, guys, we're at 59 minutes and 14 seconds. We're going to be at the bottom of the hour here. We're going to go to commercial real quick. I'll be back at the top of the hour, 479-1080. Get on the phone right now, 831-479-1080. 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
1: News this hour from Town Hall. I'm Jason Walker. President Trump says he didn't know all the details of the deal to advance Todd Blanche's nomination. Senators John Cornyn and Tom Willis striking a deal to rescind the $1.8 billion anti-weaponization fund and would therefore vote to confirm Blanche as Attorney General.
2: I didn't look at it. All I know is that Todd Blanche is great. He's going to do a great job. Everybody knows it. And I understand there's been a sign off, but I don't know what they agreed. I think Todd Blanche agreed to reconfirm things that he's already said, and what he said was okay.
1: But President Trump says Iran is running out of opportunities to reach a peace deal.
2: This is a last chance. This is not something that, if it doesn't happen, this is a last chance for them to sign a good document.
1: President says he does expect to have an idea relatively soon how negotiations to reopen the Strait of Hormuz and address U.S. concerns about Iran's nuclear program. The president says the first phase is the opening of the strait. Second phase would be to denuclearize the area. Potential regulation changes are in the works.
3: The Trump administration is reportedly planning a major overhaul of the Head Start program. Head Start was established in the 1960s and is a key early education program for low-income children. The proposed changes would replace more than 100 pages of regulations with a much shorter version, leaving specifics to state and local laws. The newly drafted rules could require more documentation from parents who are homeless or unemployed and could affect children of people in the U.S. illegally. Once the proposal is made public, federal law requires the administration to give at least a month for the...
1: That is Lisa Dwyer. More on these stories.
4: 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Our contact, we have a cell number, which is 831-750-7044, a website, which is under arianaroofing.com, and my email directly is Nieves, N-I-E-V-E-S, at arianaroofing.com.
1: Devastated neighborhoods in eastern Washington, homes leveled by wildfires, some 700 buildings destroyed, but no deaths have been reported. Adjutant General Gent Welsh of the Washington National Guard says he's seen a lot, and a lot of damage in Spokane is bad.
5: I can tell you today that that's a war zone. When you finally get there and you finally look at the devastation and damage, and it's going to be pretty interesting as people go in there and to just grapple with the damage, grapple with the fact that their lives are forever changed. Some of these folks may not recover. Some of those folks may not rebuild in there. And it's going to continue to be, I would say, a very significant emotional event for the community.
1: At the same time, Europe is grappling with record-breaking heat and dry conditions, water-dropping planes tackling a major fire in Greece. Breaking news and analysis, townhall.com. A look at Wall Street.
6: Stocks rallied to the edge of a record on Wall Street after easing oil prices helped calm Wall Street's worries that inflation could get even worse. The S&P 500 jumped 1.5% Monday. The index is just 0.1% below the record it set earlier this summer. The Dow rose 1.3% to an all-time high. The NASDAQ composite climbed 2.1%. The price of Brent crude fell 4.7%. That helped airlines and other companies with big fuel bills. United Airlines rose 5.8%. Treasury yields moved lower in the bond market. The yield on the 10-year Treasury fell to 4.68%. Seth Sutel, New York.
1: Various governments in Central and Eastern Europe are working to conserve electricity in low-level areas of the Danube River that's now threatening power plants. Major heat waves have reduced the river's levels. More on these stories at townhall.com. I'm Jason Walker.
7: The story you are about to hear is true. Only the names have been changed to protect the innocent.
8: Fatima Cigarettes, best of all long cigarettes, brings you Dragnet.
7: You're a detective sergeant. You're assigned to homicide detail. A confessed murderess is paroled from the state prison for women. After 7 months, the parole office loses contact with her. Your job, find her.
8: Dragnet, the documented drama of an actual crime. For the next 30 minutes, in cooperation with the Los Angeles Police Department, you will travel step by step on the side of the law through an actual case from official police files. From beginning to end, from crime to punishment, Dragnet is the story of your police force in action.
9: It was Thursday, March 9th. It was foggy in Los Angeles. We were working a day watch out of homicide detail. My partner's Ben Romero. The boss is Thad Brown, chief of detectives. My name's Friday. We're on our way back from the state building, and it was 2:45 p.m. when we got to the city hall, room 29. Handwriting analysis. Want to have a seat, Fred?
10: Okay, thanks.
11: I'll see if Don's around. Maybe in the back room.
9: All right.
11: Don Meyer. Don, you here?
12: Yeah, I'm coming. Just a minute. Oh, hi, Ben.
11: Got a quick job for you, Don. Can you spare a few minutes?
12: Think so. Hi, Joe. Didn't see you.
9: I'd like to have you meet Fred Galloway, State Parole. Fred, this is Don Myers, our handwriting man.
12: How are you?
9: Got a couple of signatures here. I'd like to have you check them now if you can.
12: No, I can try. Let's see what you got.
9: You want to show them, Fred?
10: Yeah. These three sheets here, Don, mark November, December, January. I'd like to know if the signatures on them compare with the signatures on these two here. They're marked February and March.
12: Let me see. Thanks. Yeah, well, it shouldn't take long. Why don't you fellas have a seat?
11: Yeah, okay.
9: How's this thing shape up, Fred? You figure that the Johnson woman's jumped her parole?
10: Got me. I don't know what to think.
11: How long's it been since you got out of prison?
10: Well, let me check you out on the details. I got the dope right here.
9: Fine.
10: Annie Marie Johnson. She sent up for a life term, 1933. Murdered her husband, John. Shot him to death. Started appealing for parole 1940, finally won it May 14th last year. Paroled into the custody of Mrs. Laura Jean Muller.
9: Mm-hmm. Where does this Mrs. Muller live?
10: Down Wilmington. Old friend of the Johnson woman. She fought for 10 years to get her released from Tehachapi.
11: Have you been in touch with Mrs. Muller lately, Fred?
10: Only by mail. We've been sending her monthly report forms all along. She's the person that Annie Johnson was paroled to, so the form has to be filled out and signed by Mrs. Muller and mailed back to me.
9: Yeah, I know. And that's where you figured that something was wrong.
10: Well, we got the February and March reports back from her on time. All the usual questions answered properly. And it was the signature. Writing didn't look like Mrs. Muller's at all.
11: You think the Johnson woman is faking the signature?
10: Maybe. Tried to contact the Muller house half a dozen times the past couple of days. Nobody home.
12: There you go, man.
9: You got it?
12: Yeah. Let me see. These three here, November, December, January, they were signed by the same person.
10: Yeah.
12: Signatures on the February and March reports. They're pretty bad imitations. One person signed these two. Another person signed these. No match at all.
10: Well, then the signatures on the last two reports were forged.
12: I'd say so.
10: She went up for murder. That's your department. You want to run it down?
9: Sure.
11: What's it add up to?
10: Could be a lot of things. Could be nothing.
9: Annie Johnson ought to know. Ben and I checked out of the office and drove down to Wilmington. We located the home of Mr. and Mrs. Joseph Muller on Seaboard Drive, just off Anaheim Street. It was an old-fashioned two-story house set back on a big corner lot along with plenty of shrubbery. It was a faded gray with lots of Victorian gingerbread hung all over it. Fancy carved gables, carriage driveway with hitching posts, and pieces of thick colored glass set in some kind of a design in the window of the front door. Out in the harbor beyond Terminal Islands, you could hear the foghorns. They sure get the fog out here, don't they?
13: It's pretty thick today.
9: My aunt used to live just above here, Grant Avenue.
13: Oh,
9: Couldn't take the fog, so she moved out the valley.
13: Garden could stand some taking care of.
9: Yeah, weeds are doing fine. Want to try it again?
13: What do you think?
9: Let's try the neighbors, huh?
13: Yeah, all right. That house across the street must be somebody there. I saw a woman shaking a dust mop out the window when we drove up.
9: All right. Kind of a bleak-looking spot up here on the hill, isn't it? Not many houses around.
13: Yeah, and this fog's doing nothing for me. Chills you right down to the bone.
9: What's the name on the mailbox here?
13: Let's see. Miss Flora Carpenter.
9: Well, maybe she can tell us something.
14: You the sewing machine man?
9: No, ma'am. We're police officers. Like to ask you a few questions.
14: Oh, I'm sorry. I thought you came about my singer.
13: No, ma'am.
14: I can't do any more work on my peasant skirt until the machine's fixed. And it has to be done by Saturday. Our folk dancing group's having a big jamboree Saturday night. Will you step inside?
9: Thank you. This is Sergeant Romero. My name's Friday.
14: Oh, how do you do? Oh, fog's so refreshing, isn't it? Very vitalizing.
13: Yes, ma'am.
9: Are you acquainted with Mr. and Mrs. Muller across the street, Miss Carpenter?
14: The Muellers? Yes, I've known them for years.
9: And they have an Annie Johnson living with them?
14: Yes, one of my very good friends.
13: She's employed as a housemaid for the Mullers, is that right?
14: Well, I guess you could call it that. Actually, she's more of a companion to Mrs. Mueller since poor Mr. Mueller got sick.
9: What's his trouble?
14: His mind. Poor man just lost his senses. He's at the state hospital at Norwalk.
9: When did they send him there?
14: Let me see. This is March. Must have been last November. Yes, became violent.
9: Do you know where Mrs. Muller is now?
14: In the sanitarium out near Pasadena. Not well at all.
13: And Annie Johnson, is she still living at Muller's house across the street?
14: Oh, yes. She went downtown to do some shopping today.
9: Did she say when she'd be back?
14: No, she didn't, but we have a meeting of our book appreciation club at 8:30 tonight here at my house, and I certainly don't think she'd miss the meeting.
9: Oh, I see.
13: Miss Carpenter, do you happen to know the name of the sanitarium where Miss Muller's staying?
14: Garraway's. That's what Annie told me. Garraway's Rest Home out by Pasadena.
9: Have any of the neighbors been out to visit her?
14: Well, no, we haven't. Annie said the doctors there thought it'd be better if Mrs. Mueller didn't have visitors.
9: I see. I wonder if you'd tell us where we could find a public telephone in the neighborhood.
14: Oh, you can use my phone, Sergeant. Right back there in the hall.
9: Fine, thank you.
13: I'll call him, Joe.
9: All right.
13: I'll have the operator charge it to our office.
14: You sure you can find your way back there, Sergeant? It's right under General Pershing's picture.
15: Yes, ma'am. No trouble.
14: I was just thinking, Sergeant Friday.
9: Yes, ma'am.
14: Would you know anything about repairing sewing machines?
9: No, I'm afraid not.
14: Oh. Oh, Fluffy, there you are. This is Anna Johnson's cat, Sergeant. Isn't he simply gorgeous? Look at that fur.
9: Yes, ma'am.
14: Genuine Persian. Annie brought him with her when she came to live with the Muellers.
9: Did Mrs. Johnson and Mrs. Muller always seemed to get along fairly well together to you? I mean, no arguments?
14: Oh, my, no. Annie's the easiest person in the world to get along with. All us girls in the neighborhood just adore her.
13: Joe.
9: Did you talk to the sanitarium?
13: Yeah, I double-checked the name.
9: Yeah?
13: Mrs. Muller's not there. They never heard of her.
9: Ben and I left and interviewed some of the other people in the neighborhood. They all had the same high opinion of Annie Johnson as Miss Carpenter did. They all had the impression that Mrs. Muller was under doctor's care at the Garraway Rest Home in Pasadena. Annie Johnson told them so. We found out that Mrs. Muller had one other living relative besides her husband, a niece, Lorraine Muller. She lived out on Norwich Drive in Beverly Hills. 5:30 p.m., Ben and I drove back to the office and made a spot check of every private rest home and sanitarium listed in the Los Angeles area. Mrs. Muller wasn't at any of them. We called the state hospital at Norwalk, and they informed us that Joseph Muller was there, having been committed the 2nd of November the previous year. He was critically ill. We put in another call to the Muller home. Still no answer. 6:15 p.m., we drove out to Beverly Hills to the home of Mrs. Muller's niece, Lorraine. She was a tall, good-looking girl with blonde hair and a bad cough.
15: I don't think I can help you, Sergeant. I moved out of my aunt's house 3 months ago. I haven't seen her since.
13: Were you staying at the house when Annie Johnson came to live there?
15: I was raised in that house. Mother and Dad died when I was a baby, and Uncle Joe and Aunt Laura took care of me. They're wonderful people.
9: Would you mind telling us why you moved?
15: I don't mind. Everything was fine until Annie Johnson came. I didn't get along with her. We fought all the time.
9: Oh, is that so?
15: I don't know why. I just didn't like her. When Annie moved in, she took over the whole house.
13: What's the connection between your aunt and Mrs. Johnson? Any blood relationship
15: No. Annie was a school chum of Aunt Laura's. When they sent her to prison for killing her husband, she wrote for help.
9: And your aunt helped her?
15: She worked for 11 years at it. I don't know how much money she spent. Lawyers, you know.
9: Yeah.
15: She finally got Annie parole.
9: And then she took Mrs. Johnson on as a housekeeper, is that right?
15: Yeah. She never did any work. She acted like she owned the house. Like my aunt and uncle owed her everything they'd done for.
9: When's the last time you heard from your aunt?
15: It was a few months ago, around Christmas time. I called her up to wish her a Merry Christmas.
9: You have no idea where Mrs. Muller might be now? Some friends that she could be staying with, maybe?
15: No. Aunt Laura only has a few friends. They all live in the neighborhood.
13: She's not in the habit of going up without telling anyone, is she?
15: No, never anything like that. I don't understand it. Something must be wrong. Annie, do you think she's done something?
9: Do you?
15: No, she couldn't have. She owes everything to Aunt Laura. Her freedom, good home, nice clothes, money. Everything my aunt could give her.
9: Some people are like that. If it's free, they never get too much. Before we left Lorraine Muller's house, we got the name of her aunt's lawyer. We had dinner at a lunch counter on La Cienega, and then we drove back to Wilmington to the Muller house. Lights were burning in the front windows. The fog was thick now.
13: Guess that's her thing.
9: Yeah. Want to ring the bell?
13: Mm-hmm. Can you see in through the curtain, Joe?
9: Yeah, she didn't hear it. Let's ring it again. Mm-hmm. Hey, here she comes.
16: Yes?
13: Are you Mrs. Johnson?
16: Yes, that's right. What is it?
9: Police officers, our identification.
16: Oh. Yes, won't you come in?
13: Thank you, ma'am. Thank you.
16: We'll go in the parlor, shall we?
9: All right.
16: Now.
9: We're February and March.
16: Yes?
9: We think the signatures on those two reports are forged.
16: Oh, those.
9: Mm-hmm.
16: Oh, yes. I don't know what to say. I really didn't think it was that serious. I knew the reports had to be sent in.
13: Did you sign Mrs. Muller's name on them?
16: Well, yes, I did. You see, Laura Muller's at a sanitarium now, resting up.
9: Mm-hmm.
16: I didn't want to bother her with all this business, so I signed them and put them in the mail. But forgery, I didn't think it was that serious.
9: Mm-hmm. Which sanitarium is Mrs. Muller staying at?
16: Garraway's. A very nice place. It's near Pasadena. She's been there about 2 months now.
9: Have you been out to visit her yet?
16: No, I haven't. I'm a little ashamed of myself. I've just been too busy keeping up the house here. It's lots of work.
9: Yes, I understand. I suppose you drove Mrs. Muller to the sanitarium.
16: As a matter of fact, I didn't. You see, we don't have a car, so she took a taxi cab.
13: Have you telephoned Mrs. Muller at the sanitarium?
16: Yes, just once, the day she went in. She's there for a good rest. I don't feel that anyone should bother. Not even myself.
9: Does she have any other relatives? Besides her husband, that is.
16: None at all. Poor Mr. Muller. We had to send him away, you know, to Warwick State Hospital.
9: Mm-hmm. Yes, ma'am.
16: Got out of hand. Just terrible. He almost murdered poor Laura once, and those were awful days. He's much better off where he is.
9: Yeah, it's too bad. Well, that's about all, Ms. Johnson.
16: Oh, here. Let me show you to the door.
9: Thanks. You'd better contact your parole officer the first thing in the morning and clear up this matter of the reports.
16: I'll do that. Thank you.
9: Mm-hmm. Good night, Ms. Johnson. Thanks again.
16: All right. Good night.
13: 20 minutes after 8. Light just went on in the attic.
9: Yeah.
13: What do you think?
9: We better go take a look around.
13: What do you think we'll find?
9: I don't know. Maybe a reason for some of those lies she told us. 8:35 p.m. Annie Johnson left the house and crossed the street to Miss Carpenter's place. In the Muller house, in a small desk in one of the rear bedrooms on the first floor, we found a file from Mrs. Muller's business papers. In the file, we located three of her insurance policies. There was one for $5,000 and two for $3,500. Each policy had a rider attached, changing the beneficiary from Joseph Muller, the husband, to Annie Johnson.
13: $12,000 worth of insurance.
9: Yeah, let's get them back in this folder. Did you get the policy numbers?
13: Yeah. What's this?
9: Let's see. Phone bill. Light bill. Here's one.
13: Labor bill. $1 an hour paid to Tom McCray, charged Annie Johnson.
9: Uh-huh. Let's go.
13: Yeah, I want to get this address here. Tom McCray, East Jefferson.
9: Mm-hmm.
13: There's her cat.
9: Yeah, let's go see what we can find upstairs, huh?
13: It's a pretty cat.
9: We went upstairs to the second floor of the house and searched the rooms. We went up another flight of stairs to the attic. For a full half hour, we searched through dozens of corrugated cartons crammed with souvenirs and picture postcards.
11: Joe, come here.
9: Yeah.
13: Take a look. Wrapped in newspaper.
9: 32-20 Colt.
13: Three empty cartridges.
9: Mm-hmm. We got a gun and we got a suspect.
13: Those insurance policies could be the motive.
9: Let's pray to God there's no victim.
8: Listening to Dragnet for the step-by-step solution to an actual police case.
9: Immediate stakeout was placed on the Muller residence in case Annie Johnson made an attempt to leave during the night. Ben and I took the gun that we'd found to the crime lab for analysis. The next morning, we checked with the Muller's family attorney. He had no idea as to the whereabouts of Mrs. Muller, but he told us that about 3 months ago, she'd ordered him to draw up a new will for her. Under the new provisions, Annie Johnson was to be the sole heir of the Muller house and property, plus an additional $1,500 in bonds. Friday, March 10th, 11 a.m. While Ben checked with the insurance company, I met with Captain Elliott of Homicide.
17: You got everything but a victim, huh? Where are you looking?
9: We'd like to shake down the Muller house again before we look anyplace else. Didn't have a chance to give it a thorough going over last night.
17: You're sold on the idea it's a Johnson woman?
9: Looks like it.
17: Sure couldn't be a freak disappearance.
9: No, sir, not in my book. Annie Johnson's got some big reasons for lying to us. I'd like to find them.
17: How do you figure on doing that?
9: Well, if we could pull her in and question her, just to get her away from the Muller place, I'd like to take a detail of men out there and shake the house from top to bottom.
13: Mm-hmm. Just checked with the insurance company that they issued Miss Muller's policies.
9: Yeah.
13: We got it right. Annie Johnson gets the dough if Mrs. Muller dies.
9: Oh.
13: Something else. The changes in the policies were made during the last 2 months at her home. It doesn't jive.
17: Why not?
9: Well, Annie Johnson told us that Mrs. Muller's been in the sanitarium for more than 2 months.
13: Here's a gapper, Joe.
9: What's that?
13: Gil and Sinus went out to State Hospital at Norwalk to talk to Mr. Muller.
17: Yeah?
13: Joseph Muller died at 8 o'clock last night. Death from natural causes.
17: What's that prove?
13: Wait a minute. When Joseph Muller was committed to the institution, Annie Johnson figured prominently in that commitment. She had a lot to do with sending him away.
9: Didn't take any chances, did she?
13: Annie Johnson is left with the house, the bonds, and the insurance money. She had all the answers.
17: Yeah, all but the right one.
9: While Captain Elliott called in Annie Johnson and questioned her, Ben and I, together with a detail of men from Homicide and Lieutenant Lee Jones from the crime lab, drove out to Wilmington and started a thorough search of the Muller house. We took it floor by floor, starting with the attic. By 4 o'clock that afternoon, we had searched the attic and the second floor completely without finding any additional physical evidence. 5:30 p.m., still nothing. The fog was coming in thick now. Captain Elliott called and said the Johnson woman was on her way home. The search went on.
17: Anyone checked the cellar yet?
9: Let's give it a look, huh?
17: Okay. Joe, come on down. Lee's with me. We're checking some stains.
9: What do you got, Lee?
18: Picked up this line of stains here, Joe. They run down from the top of the stairs. Pretty faint.
9: Let me see.
18: Try a few drops of benzidine, see what happens.
9: Okay. Let's have a look around, Gil, see what we can find.
12: There's no lights down here. You'll have to use your flash.
19: I got one.
9: Not much of anything, is it?
19: I guess they use the attic for their storage place.
9: Yeah. Wait a minute. Put the light over this way, will you, Gil? No, in the corner. That's it.
19: See something?
9: I don't know. Yeah, have a look here.
19: New patch of cement. Looks pretty new alongside the rest.
9: Yeah.
19: There's a sledge and a couple of shovels back in the garage.
9: Get them, will you?
19: Yeah.
18: Joe?
9: Yeah.
18: Stains turned blue. Blood.
9: Lee Jones took some sample scrapings and went back to the crime lab to give them a precipitant test to determine if the stains were made by human or animal blood. We broke away the patch of new cement work in the cellar and we began digging. 6:30 p.m. Annie Johnson came home. We met her in the living room.
16: Sergeant, I wonder if you'd mind explaining this intrusion.
9: No, not at all. Will you sit down?
16: I believe I'm the one to offer hospitality here. It's my house.
12: Is it, Miss Johnson?
16: Well, it's in my charge. It's my responsibility.
9: Yes, ma'am, it is. We'd just like to clear up a few things, that's all.
16: I think the police department's taken up enough of my time. I spent half the day at the city hall answering silly questions. Now, if you'll excuse me, I have an appointment at the beauty shop at 7 o'clock.
9: Maybe you better cancel it.
16: I don't see any reason why I should. What is that noise? Coming from the cellar. Someone's down there.
12: We're police officers, Miss Johnson. We're searching the house.
16: Searching this house? With whose permission?
9: Maybe they didn't make it clear to you downtown. We've got a good reason to believe that a crime's been committed.
16: Why?
9: Mrs. Muller. She's missing.
16: I told your Captain Elliot this afternoon. Laura could have left the sanitarium. She might have gone east to visit some friends in Cincinnati, I think. She has some friends in Cincinnati.
12: How could Mrs. Muller leave the sanitarium? She was never there.
16: Maybe she didn't stay at Garraway's. Could have been another rest home.
9: But you said you phoned her at Garraway's. You said you talked to her there.
16: Those men downstairs, they going to dig up the whole house?
12: That's right.
9: This bill, Mrs. Johnson, would you mind telling us what it was for?
16: There was a section of the cellar floor. It had never been cemented. I decided to have it done while Laura was away.
12: The men are digging it up, Mrs. Johnson.
16: Well, why are they digging it up? What right have they?
9: Investigation. We'll see that the cement work is redone when we're finished.
16: This is impossible. I forbid it. This house is my responsibility.
9: No need to worry. Everything will be left exactly the way it was. We'll leave the house just as soon as the men are finished.
16: Oh. Well, then perhaps I can keep my appointment with the hairdresser. I won't be long. She'll be back around 9.
12: I'm sorry. I think you better stay.
16: But I've told you everything I know.
9: Did you kill Laura Muller?
16: Did I kill... I can't take any more of this. Why would I want to kill Laura? She's done everything for me. She's given me a new life.
9: Did you kill her?
16: Why, no, of course I didn't kill her.
9: Well, then there's no need to be upset.
16: Oh, my nerves. I got to have something. Glass of sherry. Yes. Diggy. How long is it going to take them?
12: That all depends, ma'am.
16: There's no reason for this. You don't know that anything's happened to Laura.
12: That's right.
16: Laura's the best friend I have in the world. 11 years, that's how long she fought to make them let me out of prison. She's the only one who believed in me.
9: Yes, ma'am.
16: She is. She's given me everything. She wants me to have everything. Everything I want. I wouldn't have a reason for killing her. What, my clothes, my home here, money. They're all Laura. She's given them to me. Would you like a glass of sherry, Sergeant Friday?
9: No, no thanks.
16: You know, Laura was much older than I, Sergeant. She could have taken her own life. She didn't have much to live for, old and sick. But I got everything to live for. Laura used to tell me that. So she gave me everything. Laura was much older than I. Would you care for a glass of sherry, Sergeant Romero?
12: No, thank you.
16: This whole thing's so silly. Laura's away on a trip. She's much older than I am, you know. I'm 38. You wouldn't take me for a woman 38 years old, would you, Sergeant?
12: No, ma'am.
16: I know I'm not really young anymore, but I'm still attractive, don't you think? A lot of men prefer mature women. Women with experience, background. I'd know how to take care of a man.
13: Joe.
9: Yeah.
19: Joe, come here, my wedding.
13: Yeah.
19: With Bounder.
16: She didn't have anything to live for. She wanted to die.
13: Call the coroner, Gil.
19: Yeah.
20: Let's go, Miss Johnson.
16: Nora wouldn't want this. She knows I didn't mean it. She's the only one who knows what I went through. Years in prison. Nora understood me. She gave me everything, everything.
13: Yes, she did.
16: Ask anybody. They all know how Nora felt about me. Ask anybody.
13: We can't ask her.
7: The story you have just heard was true. Only the names were changed to protect the innocent.
8: On July 14th, trial was held in Superior Court, City and County of Los Angeles, State of California. In a moment, the results of that trial. Annie Marie Johnson was tried and convicted of murder in the first degree. She was executed in the lethal gas chamber at the state penitentiary, San Quentin, California. You have just heard Dragnet, authentic cases from official files. Technical advice for Dragnet comes from the Office of Chief of Police W.A. Wharton, Los Angeles Police Department.
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1: Suspense. 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

0: It's the future I'm worried about, Frankie.
1: Well, what's the matter with the future? It doesn't look like you'll ever be on any breadline.
0: No, I don't mean that. I mean our future, yours and mine.
1: Well, stop worrying about it.
0: I can't. You didn't have to do it, Frankie.
1: What do you mean I didn't have to do it? The guy had his cold. We were walking out of the place with a bag full of dough, and all of a sudden he steps around the corner and slaps a light in my face.
0: But you didn't have to kill him.
1: Oh, I suppose I should have given him cab fare to the police headquarters. He'd have put the finger on us, don't you understand that? He'd have given the description to the cops, and a good description is all those guys need, because sooner or later, sister, they get you.
0: I don't know, Frankie. I just never figured you'd ever do a thing like that.
1: Ah, stop it. Look, you've been going out on these jobs with me for over a year now. You know what the score is. What do you think we carry a gun for looks?
0: Yeah, but this is different, Frankie. This is murder.
1: All right, so it's murder, and the only difference between murder and what you've been doing is that murder gets you the works, and armed robbery only gets you 10 to 20.
0: Doesn't it even bother you?
1: Well, why should it? A guy I don't know the first thing about, a guy that just had the tough luck to be working late in the joint we stacked out the crack. A guy I don't even see his face. I don't know what he looks like even now.
0: He was a man, though, Frank. He was a human being.
1: So what? Guys are knocked off every day. Guys you don't know anything about, only what you read in the paper. And do you worry about it? You do not.
0: I don't like it, Frankie. I don't like any part of it.
1: But you like that 50 grand in the suitcase over there. You like that all right, don't you?
0: I'm not so sure, Frankie.
1: Oh, I'm not so sure.
0: Because I was in on this, too. Maybe you don't have a conscience, but I do. A man was murdered, and it was partly my fault. You don't just brush off a thing like that,
1: Frankie.
0: Shut up. Sooner or later, it begins to work on you. Sooner or later, it begins to catch up with you.
1: I said shut up!
0: And when it does...
1: Now forget it, will you? I'm sorry I hit you. Look, I'm a little nervous now. Pull yourself together, will you? Anyway, it's time to go out and get the papers. Come on, come on. Run down for them like a good kid, will you?
0: All right.
1: And see if you can get me a couple of packs of cigarettes while you're at it.
0: All right, Frankie.
1: And stop worrying. Nothing's going to happen.
0: I can't help it, Frankie.
1: Listen, Pat.
0: Yeah?
1: I don't like you to worry, see? Because you might get ideas.
0: What do you mean, ideas?
1: I mean you might get some ideas about saying something to somebody.
0: Oh, Frankie.
1: And you know what would happen if you did get any ideas like that?
0: You don't need to worry. Because I do know. Now.
1: I went over to the window and I watched her go down the steps to the street and then start for the corner. I knew I didn't have to worry about anything yet, but having somebody around who can put the finger on you for a murder rap isn't so healthy. I was just starting on my fourth pack of cigarettes when I heard her running up the stairs. All right, all right.
0: Hurry up, Frankie. Open the door.
1: All right. You don't have to knock... What's the matter? Is somebody after you?
0: No, but look at the paper.
1: Let's see. Oh, front page, huh? Pear loot brokerage office.
0: No, the picture.
1: What about the picture? It's me. It's me. Listen, Pat, there's only one place in the world they could have got a picture of me.
0: No, listen, Frankie, don't you? You're hurting me. Look what it says.
1: What about it?
0: Look at it. Look what it says under it.
1: Huh? Philip Abel, accountant, shot down. No. It couldn't be. It can't be.
0: It is, though, Frankie. It's the man you killed.
1: It couldn't be, I tell you. Why, that's me. It's exactly like me any way you look at it, even the way the hair is parted. Look. It's some kind of a mistake or something.
0: You know it isn't, Frankie. How could it be?
1: I don't know.
0: I don't have any picture of you. You told me you never had any taken. You said you'd been smart. You hadn't let him take your picture since you were a kid.
1: Yeah, that's right. I never did. But it's almost exactly like me. I couldn't tell the difference myself.
0: It's just one of those freak things. The guy you didn't know or care about. The guy who wasn't going to bother your conscience one little bit. The guy you killed turns out to be your double.
1: Yeah.
0: It's sort of like killing yourself.
1: Shut up.
0: I told you, it's not so easy to kill a
1: man
0: without...
1: Come on, give me that paper.
0: Frankie, what are you trying to do?
1: I'm tearing up that picture, see? And now, I'm burning it. See? And it's over with. It's forgotten, see? It's nothing but a little pile of ashes. I never heard of the guy. I don't know the first thing about him. I don't even remember his name.
0: I do. It was...
1: Shut up! I don't want to hear about it.

Maybe I should have let her talk about it then when she wanted to. If I'd really got to thinking about the face in that picture, it might have made some difference. I don't know. Might have saved my life, but

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1: Between the acts of Suspense, this is Ken Niles with a friendly suggestion. 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
0: And now, Roma wines bring back to our Hollywood soundstage Dane Clark in Till the Day I Die, a tale well calculated to keep you in suspense.
2: I won't say it didn't get under my skin, because it did. To bump a guy off, and then to see his picture in a paper the next day, and it's a picture of yourself, feature for feature, the spitting image. I guess it would get anybody. But it was, like Pat said, just one of those freak things, so what was the use of worrying about it? What was worrying me more right now was that somebody must have seen us making our getaway, because the cops knew it was a man and a woman who pulled the job, and that wasn't good. It meant that we were just that much easier to spot. It meant that with 50 grand in a suitcase under the bed, we still had to stay cooped up in that crummy rooming house day after day, waiting for the heat to slack off. And finally, I couldn't stand it any longer.
3: Yeah, but Frankie, I thought you said...
2: I know what I said, but I'm going nuts in this place. I gotta get out.
3: All right.
2: It'll mean we have to separate for a while.
3: Separate?
2: Now, keep
3: Frankie.
2: Your shirt on, will you? We can't hang around here, so one of us goes to Chicago and the other one goes to Philly. You take your share of the dough and I...
3: I don't want any share, Frankie.
2: Are you still beefing about that? That I killed a guy?
3: I just don't want the money,
2: Frankie. All right. Take a couple of grand and anything you want, enough to last you a while. But you're getting out of town, see?
3: All right, Frank. But I got enough money.
2: Okay. Have it your way. You go to the Allerton in Philly. You know the place now. And you wait for me there.
3: For how long, Frankie?
2: A month, 2 months. How do I know? Until it cools off. But I'll get in touch with you. And when the heat's off, we'll meet someplace like KC or St. Louis. And then we'll head for the West Coast, right?
3: Frankie.
2: Yeah?
3: You won't forget to show, will you, Frankie? Because if you're going to, I'd rather know it now.
2: Forget you, baby? When you're the one person in the world who can put the finger on me for murder? Don't worry, baby. I won't forget you. I walked Pat to the subway station a couple of blocks from where the room was, and I said goodbye to her there. Then I bought me a couple of ready-to-wear suits, a few shirts, shoes, and the rest of the trimmings, and I stuffed everything in a brand-new Gladstone and hopped the bus for the railroad terminal. I wasn't doing anything or thinking anything. I was just sitting there in a bus on a seat all by myself, looking out the window, and up front somewhere, a kid was hollering, and I didn't pay any attention to him. I figured the kid was just calling to his old man to come and sit down or something. I went right on looking out the window. And then all of a sudden, I felt a tug on my sleeve, and the kid was there hollering at me.
4: Daddy! Oh, Mommy, come quick! I found Daddy!
2: I turned around quick, and kneeling there beside me on the seat was a blonde, curly-haired kid about 4 or maybe 5 years old. I don't know much about kids' ages. He was laughing, and yet there was big tears running down his cheeks. I don't go much for kids, but there was something about this particular character that...
4: Daddy! Daddy! It's Daddy, Mommy!
2: Hey, now, wait a minute. Just a second, kiddo. I'm afraid you got...
5: Hey, what's got into you jumping up on that seat and shouting at the gentleman?
4: It's Daddy, Mommy! It's my Daddy!
5: Daddy, I'm awfully sorry, sir. Oh, no.
2: She was standing there, just like I'd seen her a million times, with that long blonde hair and those big expressive eyes. Yes, I'd seen her before, but always with my eyes closed. This was the first time I'd ever seen her with my eyes open. Is it so crazy? Haven't you got some kind of a person in your mind that you've always dreamed about? Her eyes were fastened on my face, wide and full of expression. I couldn't figure it. But she got very pale and licked her lips, and then she began to sway, and I jumped up and I grabbed her.
5: I'm all right.
2: No, look, you're not all right. You better sit down here.
5: Thank you. Maybe I will.
4: Sit here, Mommy. I'll move over.
5: That's this gentleman's seat, Teddy.
2: Oh, that's okay, kitty. You stay put. There's plenty of room here for the three of us.
5: All right, if you insist.
2: Well, I do insist.
4: It is Daddy, isn't it, Mommy?
5: No. No, darling, I'm afraid it isn't. I'm so sorry. You must think we're both a little insane.
2: No, I only looked for a minute there as if you saw a ghost or something.
5: I'm afraid for a moment I thought you were a ghost.
2: Me, a ghost?
5: Yes, I know it sounds perfectly ridiculous, but for a moment there, I thought you were my husband.
2: Oh, now I get that daddy routine.
5: Yes, it's almost uncanny, but he was the image of you, the very image.
2: The image of me?
5: Yeah, only, see, he's dead.
2: Huh?
5: Teddy hasn't quite gotten used to the idea yet. That's why he mistook you for his daddy. Philip was killed only about a week ago.
2: About a week ago?
5: Yes, perhaps you read about it in the newspapers. Philip Abel, killed by a hoodlum who was robbing the brokerage office where he worked.
2: There was a terrible knot inside my stomach. I tried to speak, but the words got lost somewhere in my throat. I looked down at the kid with the blonde, curly hair, the cutest kid I'd ever seen in my life, and I was a guy who killed his daddy. And I kept thinking, this kid is what my kid would have looked like. I had to get a grip on myself. Right, so it was a coincidence. I happened to get on the same bus with the wife of the guy I shot down in the bank, but how was I supposed to know he had a beautiful wife and a curly-haired kid when I shot him? To me, he was just a Joe who stood in my way. So it was a coincidence, that's all. Anyway, I was getting off the bus at the end of the line, catching a train for Chicago, and that would be that. Well, they rode almost as far as the railroad station, and we sat there, and we talked about a lot of different things. And it wasn't hard to talk to her somehow. And that kid. And then finally, they were getting up to leave. And then the kid reached up, and he did something no kid had ever done to me before. He kissed me.
5: If you ever come back to this place, Mr. King, we live right down this block, 7th house from the corner.
2: I'll remember that.
4: Goodbye, Mr. Daddy.
2: Goodbye, son. I bought my ticket for Chicago one way. I went down and got aboard the train, and the porter showed me my seat. But I couldn't get myself to sit down in it. I went out and stood on the platform. I stood there a long time. I tried not to think about her. I tried not to remember her face, and the kid's face with all those tears. But it was no good. There was everything I've wanted all my life, a home, a kid, and the right girl, the girl. And why not? If she'd married Abel, she'd marry me, wouldn't she? Wasn't I the very image of the guy? Didn't she say that herself? Didn't the kid even call me Daddy? Why not? Porter!
6: Yes, sir?
2: Hey, get my bag.
6: Well, we're getting ready to pull out.
2: Get my bag off this train.
6: Yes, sir.

0: I'm Mr. Cave.
1: Oh.
2: It's Mr. Daddy.
1: Hi, Teddy. Hi.
2: Oh, gee.
0: I thought you were on your way to Chicago.
1: There was a wire waiting for me when I got to the station that told me that the business deal I had there had been called off, so there wasn't any need of me going. So, and then I remembered your invitation, so I...
0: Certainly never expected it to be filled so soon.
1: Well, if it's too soon, I'll go and
0: don't be silly. Come in, please.
2: Gee, I'm glad you're home.
1: I went into the house. It was everything I knew it would be. Neat, well-furnished, nothing overdone, just a real solid home. And we went into the living room, and there in a big silver frame on the Braby grand piano was the same picture that had appeared in the newspaper. A picture of him.
0: That's Philip. He does look like you, doesn't he?
1: Yeah, he does. He does. Quite a lot.
0: You can hardly blame Teddy very much, can you? Or me?
1: No, I guess I can't. After those first few uneasy moments, I guess you could say everything settled down to routine. I became a regular visitor. She and Teddy called me Frank, and I call her Barbara, and I had dinner with her a couple of times a week, and we went to the movies and the shows and even a couple of night spots together. Did I feel funny about moving in on a wife and a kid of a guy I killed? Why should I? The guy was still a total stranger to me, wasn't he? And whenever she brought up the subject, I just ducked it. And she wasn't bringing it up so often now. From now on, it was just a matter of time. Except for one thing. One little thing. So about 2 months after I met her, I told her how I had to go away on business.
0: Where, Frank? Do you have to go far?
1: Oh, just to Philly, that's all.
0: Philadelphia, that's not far.
1: No, and, Barbara.
0: Yes?
1: When I come back, there's something I'd like to ask you.
0: Ask me?
1: Yeah. A question.
0: What kind of a question, Frank?
1: Oh, something about you and Teddy and me.
0: Oh. Well, will you be gone long?
1: No. What I got to do in Philly won't take long. I knew the Allerton Hotel in Philly like I knew the inside of my hat. I knew how to get in without being seen and how to get out without being seen. So I just went up to her room.
2: Who is it?
1: Just an old friend.
3: Frankie.
1: Hi, baby.
3: Oh, Frank.
1: Take it easy, will you? Take it easy. You want to let me in?
3: Oh, sure. Sure, come on in. Oh, Frankie, I thought maybe you wouldn't.
1: Yeah, but I did, didn't I?
3: Sure you did. Gee, you look great. You look relaxed and happy.
1: Yeah, I'm happy. And what have you been doing with yourself, Pat?
3: Oh, just waiting.
1: Well, nice and private here.
3: Yeah.
1: I guess we better get it over with.
3: Get what over with?
1: I'm afraid I have some bad news for you, Pat.
3: Bad news?
1: Yeah. I'm going to have to kill you.
3: Kill me? Oh, Frankie always did have a lousy sense of humor. Only don't kid that way.
1: Yeah. Boy, I'm not kidding.
3: Frankie, put away that gun. For heaven's sake.
1: Sorry, Pat.
3: But why? What have I done?
1: Nothing yet.
3: Well, then...
1: You see, Pat, I met a girl.
3: All right, take her. But you'll come back.
1: No, this is different. She's a wife, was the wife of a guy named Philip Abel.
3: Philip Abel? That's the man you killed.
1: You see, Pat, you got too good a memory.
3: But I wouldn't talk, Frankie. You know I wouldn't talk.
1: That's a chance I can't take, Pat, because from now on I'm not taking any chances. From now on I'm going to be happy.
3: Happy? How could a thing like you be happy? A cold-blooded butcher like you. You think all you got to do is spill enough blood around and you'll get what you want, you'll be happy. Happy? Try and be happy with all the blood you've got on your hands. You'll never be happy until the day you die.
1: Through?
3: Yeah. Go ahead. Kill me, murderer.
1: I will. I was back that same night, but I didn't go around to see Barbara until the next day. I called and she asked me over to dinner. And afterwards, I helped her put the kid to bed and he kissed me goodnight. Then I sat down with her on a couch in the front room.
0: Well, Frank?
1: It's about that question that I told you I was going to ask you when I came back.
0: What is the question, Frank?
1: It's, Barbara, will you marry me?
0: Oh.
1: Well, is that all you got to say?
0: Well, no. No, it isn't.
1: For what?
0: Well, I've got to have a little time to think about it, Frank.
1: Think about it?
0: Yes.
1: Well, you must have known I was going to ask you.
0: Yeah, I suppose I did, but it's still a pretty serious question to answer just like that, Frank.
1: Well, is it that you don't love me enough to marry me? Is that it?
0: It's not just a question of myself.
1: Well, what is it then?
0: It's Teddy.
1: Teddy? Why, he's crazy about me.
0: I know he is, but things are easy, simple for a child. I'm the one who has to think about his future.
1: I can take care of his future.
0: Well, I know you can financially, I believe that, but...
1: Well, what other way is there?
0: Well, that's what I sometimes wonder if you know, Frank. You see, you're a little different from other men I've known. You're from a little rougher mold, a little harder.
1: Well, I can be changed, I can...
0: Yes, I think you can, but I want to be sure first, Frank. I want to be sure that Teddy's father, his second father, isn't just a successful man, but that he's a good man.
1: Like his first father?
0: Yeah.
1: And what did he have that I don't have?
0: Mm-hmm. Since you ask, he had a lot of struggle in his life.
1: Oh, struggle.
0: He was a successful public accountant when he died. But it hadn't been easy for him. He'd had to work his way through college. He was an orphan. He'd been adopted, you see. Real name was Lundeen.
1: Lundeen?
0: Mm-hmm. His real parents were killed in an accident when he was less than Teddy's age. They lived on a farm in a little town called Hemley, Vermont.
1: Farm in Hemley, Vermont?
0: Yes. Do you know the place?
1: Lundeen?
0: Mm-hmm. When he was adopted by a family called Abel, he didn't even remember it himself. He was too small, but they told it. Frank? Frank, where are you going? Frank!
1: I started walking. I tried to put it out of my mind like I had everything else. But it was no good. It grew and grew until my head was bursting with it. Until it was the only thing in the whole world, the thing she told me. So when I got back to my room, I knew what I was going to have to do. And I sat down to write this. To tell her before I do it. It wasn't just what I'd done. Wasn't realizing that a man with another man's blood on his hands can't be a fit father to that man's kid. Or a fit husband to that man's wife. It was what she had told me. A kid named Lundeen. A farm. In Hemley, Vermont. And I remembered. I knew now why I looked like Philip Abel. Because I had been a kid named Lundeen on a farm in Hemley, Vermont. I had been adopted by a family named Kane, and I'd grown up, but in reform schools mostly. And I'd lived to shoot and kill a man named Philip Abel, who was my twin, who was my brother. The gun is by my hand. Pat said I'd never be happy until the day I died. I guess she was kind of right at that.

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1: News this hour from Town Hall. I'm Jason Walker. Action in the move for a new attorney general. Here's Bernie Bennett.
2: Two Republican senators who threatened to block acting attorney general Todd Blanche's confirmation to lead the Justice Department said Monday that they'll support his nomination, ending an impasse over plans to create a fund to compensate allies of President Donald Trump. The endorsement from GOP senators John Cornyn and Tom Tillis paves the way for the Senate Judiciary Committee to advance Blanche's nomination Tuesday after the Justice Department and lawmakers reached a deal to formally rescind the $1.8 billion anti-weaponization fund proposed to settle President Trump's lawsuit against the Internal Revenue Service. Bernie Bennett, Washington.
1: Investigators want to know why a 24-year-old man opened fire at a fast food restaurant in Idaho over the weekend, an attack that left 3 dead and 7 wounded. The gunman later committed suicide. Efforts to battle wildfires in Washington state becoming overwhelming in the Pacific Northwest.
3: Some residents are returning to pure devastation, their homes leveled. Major General Jent Walsh heads the Washington National Guard.
4: I can tell you today that that's a war zone.
3: As of Monday afternoon, at least 600 homes, businesses, and other structures were destroyed. Many are still under evacuation orders.
4: Some of these folks may not recover. Some of those folks may not rebuild in there.
3: Yards are covered in charred debris. In some cases, only chimneys remain. There are 3 Spokane wildfires covering more than 8,000 acres. Strong winds fueled the blaze Sunday on Monday. Lighter winds and lower temperatures were helping firefighters. I'm Julie Walker.
1: In the meantime, police and Spokane have now arrested a 37-year-old man in connection with starting, allegedly, one of those fires. And in Europe, firefighters there have their hands full fighting fires in France, Spain, and Greece. There have been several fatalities. More on these stories, townhall.com.
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1: Those blackouts continue in Cuba.
6: The Trump administration effectively cut Cuba off from oil in January. The collapse of the energy grid has much of the island with no electricity on a regular basis. Elaine Delis is sleeping on the seawall, the Malecon. She says, when we start to hope that the system will hold, then it goes down again. I don't know. There is no solution. During this latest blackout, the temperature hit 93 Fahrenheit in Havana, but it feels like 106. Alexi Rios says everything is going backwards. Tomorrow it is going to happen again. Rolling blackouts in Cuba now last more than 20 hours a day. I'm Ed Donahue.
1: Indonesian rescue team searching for possible missing passengers after rescuing 231 people from a ferry that caught fire. At least 5 are dead. Passengers describe leaping overboard and staying afloat before rescue. Breaking news and analysis, townhall.com. Well, the first deaths linked to the cyclospora outbreak. Here's Jennifer King.
7: The Michigan Department of Health and Human Services says both people had underlying health conditions. Federal health officials have tied the outbreak to processed lettuce from Mexico, but are also citing other possible distribution channels. The CDC has reports of more than 6,700 lab-confirmed cases and over 420 hospitalizations since May 1st, with thousands of suspected cases across 45 states. I'm Jennifer King.
1: Well, the man serving two life terms after pleading guilty to federal charges related to killing a Democratic lawmaker and her husband has made his initial appearance in state court. Procedural hearing for Vance Bolter comes less than 2 weeks after his sentencing in federal court. He had pled guilty to the federal charges related to the killing of the couple, as well as critically wounding two others. More on these stories, townhall.com.
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0: From the heartland of America and the gateway to the West, good morning, good evening, wherever you may be across the nation, around the world. I'm George Norrie. This is Coast to Coast AM. Later tonight, ghostly legends. Here's what's happening. Nearly 65,000 people have been evacuated from their homes in Spokane County, Washington, as crews continue to battle three major wildfires. One person arrested for arson for one of those fires. No injuries or deaths have been confirmed, but officials say the scale of the fires means it will take time to fully assess. More than 700 structures have been destroyed, with the fires consuming more than 8,000 acres. 0% contained. Iran has denied any negotiations were taking place with the United States after President Donald Trump said new talks would begin on Monday today in an effort to end their war, now in its sixth month. The rebuttal by the Iranian Foreign Ministry follows Trump saying that he had held off launching new strikes on the Islamic Republic to allow for further diplomatic efforts. Washington and Tehran have been at war since Feb 28th when the U.S. and Israel launched surprise strikes against Iran, though months of on-and-off diplomacy have led to periods of relative calm. Here's Tom Danheiser with more. Tom?
1: Well, George, U.S. President Donald Trump says talks with Iran are underway, warning that the negotiations are Tehran's last chance to secure a deal to end the five-month conflict. Tehran denies holding talks with Washington, saying it is speaking to Oman about the Strait of Hormuz. Israeli forces have killed two Palestinians in an attack on Gaza City as Qatar, Egypt, and Turkey have issued a joint statement condemning Israel's continued attacks on the Strip. Meanwhile, U.S. President Donald Trump's Board of Peace says Hamas must completely disarm before Israel withdraws from Gaza after the Israeli pushback. And top Iranian military advisor Mohsen Rezai has warned the U.S. that vessels and forces will face serious risks and casualties if the naval blockade continues. We'll keep an eye on this one, George.
0: Thank you, Tom. Cuba's electricity grid collapsed Sunday, the state-owned grid operator said, plunging the island of about 10 million people into darkness. As blackouts become more frequent, the outage follows three nationwide blackouts in July and comes as the U.S. imposed oil blockade further strains the island's aging energy structure. MySpace, remember that, could soon make a comeback after nearly two decades on the decline as its owners seek a fresh start to compete with current social media giants. The owners of the once popular social media platform, brothers Tim and Chris Vanderhook, announced plans to relaunch MySpace with a new vision. Interesting. Even more bad cases of AI companies sloppily permitting their AI systems to attack other firms along with other irresponsible AI activities. They're now making the news big time. Let's check in with our expert, Lauren Weinstein, about how we can expect this to go. This is a bizarre story, Lauren.
2: Yeah, recently I discussed how OpenAI's AI model attacked another AI firm, not due to any flaw of the AI, but because OpenAI had sloppily not set their testing conditions to properly limit the AI's actions. Now we hear that another AI firm, Anthropic, found their Claude AI doing the same sort of thing, again, due to corporate sloppiness in setting controls. A person could go to prison for years doing attacks like these. The AI firms get away with it as usual since they know how to play the political games. They want us to trust their AIs monitoring our meetings. They assure us that they won't leak proprietary or personal information. They want us to let their AI agents run amok on work and personal computers, not only reading data, but actually taking actions on systems and websites on behalf of users. But these recent incidents show that there's no reason to believe that doing any of this is actually safe, especially since the firms routinely refuse to take any responsibility for anything that goes wrong. And when firms can't even get their own internal AI security controls to work properly, what possible reason would there be to trust them regarding any of this stuff? Here's another new one. Google used to have a world-class privacy team and a top-notch trust and safety team. But maybe most of those team members were laid off and replaced with AI because Google really screwed up last week. Google announced that anyone could now create fake imagery using Google AI and combine it with Google Earth imagery. Google Earth has long been the gold standard for reliable geographic images, but immediately, horrific deepfake images started to circulate with people using this new AI slop feature to create realistic imagery portraying disasters and other horrible and misleading situations. Google's initial reaction to concerns about this dangerous misinformation was to try downplay the problem. But as warnings and examples built up, Google relented and ultimately pulled down the feature entirely. It was running less than 24 hours. Yet Google has made it clear that they want to bring it back, despite the entire idea being incredibly dangerous, no matter what new so-called guardrails they might try to implement. One really has to ask, how did such an obviously disastrous Google Earth misinformation AI slop feature get green-lighted in the first place? And by the way, there's new reports now that the AI industry has been quietly obtaining enormous numbers of physical books, sometimes rare ones, that they then destroy in the process of scanning them into their AIs, another way to thumb their noses at society. It's clear that these firms cannot be trusted to safely manage these AI technologies by themselves. They need to be firmly regulated with an eye towards society's needs, not the bottom lines of the big tech billionaire CEOs pushing these technologies. These firms have benefited from a lot of slack up to now, thanks to their political connections with both parties. But it's way past time to tell these firms that their wild partying days are over and that they're either going to play by society's rules or they're not going to be permitted to play at all.
0: Lauren, what do you think of MySpace trying to make a comeback?
2: Well, it's interesting. You know, so many years down the line, it's really sort of more a name than anything else. So obviously they're thinking in terms of name recognition. I guess another question would be, with so much legal pressure and legislative pressure on social media right now, with, you know, social media bans, trying to keep kids off of social media, is this really the right time to be trying to bring back MySpace? I don't know. It'll definitely be interesting to watch.
0: All right. Thanks, Lauren. We all know that sugar is bad for us, but a growing body of scientific knowledge reveals that one particular kind is fast-tracking us to chronic ill health. Fructose, a compound of the carbon, hydrogen, and oxygen atoms which comprise sugar, might sound like the fruity natural member of the sweet stuff family, but new research confirms it's the demon in our diets. In June, scientists from a university in Philadelphia compared the brain's response to fructose with another sugary, glucose. The research showed that although each substance contained the same number of calories, the brain responded to them differently through separate gut-brain pathways, making us angrier, hungrier, and even more susceptible to disease. A SpaceX rocket that has been drifting in space for a year and a half is set to crash into the moon tomorrow, stirring up a debris cloud that could be visible from Earth. The impact raises questions on the future of lunar exploration, including how to protect any future moon bases from space junk. Here with more on what's going on in the skies, here's Seth Sostak, our astronomer. Seth, what do we have?
3: Well, we've got a question here, which is maybe the biggest question in astrobiology, George, and that is, how did life get started? Now, there are really only two options. Either life arose spontaneously here more than 3.5 billion years ago, the result of chemistry that was going on in the oceans of our planet, or two, someone brought life to Earth or perhaps sent it here in some sort of rocket. Obviously, if life can begin spontaneously, then given that there are at least tens of billions of other Earth-like planets in our galaxy, we can expect lots of life out there. That's good news for Star Trek. On the other hand, if life has to be planted, then who knows? Maybe aliens seeded Earth with biology, but they might not have done that for lots of other worlds. And in that case, life could be a rare phenomenon dependent on the interests of space aliens. Let me pose the question another way. If I give you 100 million Earth-like worlds, will many of them eventually cook up life on their own? Well, a biologist at Imperial College in London named Robert Endres has made some mathematical models of a young planet with an atmosphere and oceans to kind of go back in time, as it were, to address this question and see if life would spontaneously appear. Well, in the case of his models, it didn't. The obvious conclusion is that Earth is somehow very, very special, and aliens are probably very, very rare. But could it be that there's no one in space for us to either meet or talk to on the radio? For science fiction writers, and personally for me, that would be a serious bummer. So that's why finding life somewhere else, even tiny microbes, would immediately solve this problem by suggesting that there's other life in the depths of space. So if we do find it, even if it's only bacteria on Mars, that might disappoint Dr. Endres. But honestly, I sure hope he's wrong. I don't want humanity to live endlessly alone on a desert island. And that's it from here, George.
4: All right, my friend. We'll talk to you next week. Seth Shostak, senior astronomer at SETI, Search for Extraterrestrial Intelligence. 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

0: And welcome back to Coast. George Norrie with you, economist Harry Dent with us, Harvard MBA author, CEO of Six Ventures, new ones too, as well as a Fortune 100 company consultant at Bain & Company as well. He is with us right now. His book is called Zero Hour. Harry, how are ya?
1: Good, George.
0: Looking forward to this. So how's the economy in your opinion? Are we robust or what?
1: Well, we are robust, but the problem, George, is all of this growth since the 2008-09 downturn has been 100% from government stimulus. And I'm talking numbers that people have no awareness of. $31 trillion, I calculate, has been poured in over the last 17 years, about 7% of GDP. In other words, we should have grown at 7 to 10% without much stimulus. And what we've done is grown lower than average at about 2.2%, but it would have been, we would have been in negative territory for many, many years without this stimulus. And again, it's something my models predicted, the great boom from 1983 to 2007 with baby boom rising spending, but also said 2008 to 22 would be a long, slow period in between the baby boom generation and the next positive millennial generation wave of spending. So we should have had a natural downturn. The governments just stimulated their way out of it. And the problem is there's a cost to that. And they've kind of basically spent their wad. And we have so many treasury bonds. So young people are going to be paying off these things for the rest of their lives. And there's another cycle, a technology cycle, I call it, that basically is down from 2020 to 32 to follow this demographic cycle. So, you know, this, we are in a difficult time and governments have just covered it over. And that I think we're going to see the crash of our lifetime in the next few years. And it could have already started. I think there's a good chance stocks just peaked in early June. And we'll know if that's the case if there's a sharp crash into October or fall. Okay. So we'll know within a few months whether this great crash is beginning or not. But George, it has to happen. Marks, the stocks are the most overvalued in history. The only other time they were this close was the 2000 to 2002 78% crash in the NASDAQ and tech stocks. And of course, the Great Depression from 29 to 32. So these are once in a lifetime events typically. And I think we're about to see one. So people have got to get safe. And the good news, George, you'll never make money quicker than getting out of a bubble like this and then reinvesting at what I call the sale of a lifetime on all financial assets. This means real estate's going to be bargained, stocks, Bitcoin, crypto, everything's going to be on sale probably 2 or 3 years from now. But you're not going to be able to take advantage of that sale if you just sit through this crash and lose almost all your financial assets.
0: Exactly. If you lose your money, what good is it? And what about the war in Iran, Harry? How much is that going to affect us?
1: Well, you know, I think that's one of the triggers here. Okay. So, you know, this is coming. I mean, the government just keeps trying to hold us together with stimulus, but here now this war is weighing on stocks. And again, I'm just saying to people, this market is so stretched, so long with so much stimulus. All it's going to take is enough of a first crash, and bubbles always crash hard, right off the bat, 40 to 50% in just a couple of months. So we get that first crash. I think there's no coming back from that. People are going to lose faith in all this artificial stimulus because people know it's not real when they're just pouring printed money in and just running nonstop. We've been running nonstop government deficits since 2001, you know, so, you know, for 25 years. And then printed $8 trillion around the COVID thing and all of that stuff. I mean, so people know this is artificial. And so when it starts to crash, they're going to get scared quick. So you just got to be ahead of this and be safe. And again, you can actually make money by being in the safest bonds, the U.S. Treasury bonds. They will appreciate. They're the only thing that went up in the 2008 crash. This crash will be at least 50% worse than that, maybe more than that. But I think the U.S. Treasury bonds, the 10 and 30 year, there's an ETF called TLT that holds these bonds, will double in value is my projection if we have this great crash and downturn, because all the money from all this real estate and stocks and financial assets is going to go into those safest bonds. And so you could actually make a lot of money in this downturn and then reinvest 2 or 3 years from now when stocks and everything you would want to own and housing and vacation homes or whatever will be at the lowest prices you'll ever see the rest of your life.
0: Generally, Harry, what is the mood about the economy from people?
1: Well, again, you know, the mood is good, but people are also a little bit skeptical because, again, it's obvious that the government has been the main cause. People don't know how much. I mean, I'm telling my subscribers and stuff, hey, they covered over what would have been more like 1930 to 42, a long recession or a Great Depression sort of thing. They covered this over. So again, you can't just print money out of thin air and cover over a crisis. Life's not that easy. Never has been. So there is going to be consequences of this. And when this thing falls apart, because George, the way they've done this, we've just created a bubble that now is three times as long and twice as big as the first tech bubble that crashed in 2002. That was a bubble crash. And again, it was 78% in just a couple of years. People lost a lot of money in stock. The 2008-09 downturn, my models predicted decades before it happened. That was the baby boom peak in spending in 2007 and the downturn in demographic spending. That was a real downturn for real reasons. That was a normal downturn and a strong one. This one, again, is a second larger bubble. So these bubbles in history are crystal clear. I've studied every one of them on Earth in the last 200 years. They crash hard. Bubbles go down 70 to 90% when they crash. Normal generational booms and things when they finally shake out go down 40 to 50%. So this is not something, I mean, I hate to say it, this is the one time you don't listen to your financial advisor. I love financial advisors because they keep people more balanced, but you do not try to sit through something this big. You can't recover from a 90% crash. And real estate goes down 60 to 70. Most real estate will be underwater because of mortgages. So it's even worse than stocks.
0: Jeez. Is there anything or anybody to blame for all this?
1: Well, not for the economy being weak, not for them needing to stimulate because the economy is weak. I mean, in other words, the government doesn't do what I do. They don't know how to project trends. I know how to project spending over the rest of, you know, the next 50 years through generational spending and other cycles and stuff. They didn't expect the 2008 crash. When it happened, they panicked and they just started printing. They threw out $1 trillion right there in early 2009 when they realized they were in a deep recession, and they thought that would be enough to turn it around. They didn't realize this was a long-term slowdown, and now they've had to throw, as I said earlier, $31 trillion in the economy to keep it just going at moderate growth rates to counter this deep cavern of down spending from the Generation X is what it was. Now, the millennials have kicked in and started spending again 2023-24, just like my models would say, but, you know, they're being, you know, they can't even afford to buy a house because the housing bubble has gone so extreme because the housing bubble was fueled by all this stimulus. All the money printing goes into stocks and all the deficits go in the economy, and they both stimulate the economy and then also affect each other. I mean, we've been running an artificial economy, you know, since 2009. And people be scared to death if they knew what I knew is all I'm saying. And so all I can do is advise people, look, I'm not telling you to be out of stocks. This could last a long time. I'm telling you to be out just for the first crash until we know that this crash is starting. The first crash should be 40 to 50%. If it's peaked here, it should happen between, you know, July and October, and it'll be a sharp crash. That'll be the sign that this bubble's finally bursting. And then you'll know, okay, now I got to be out of stocks and be safe and be in safe bonds for a couple of years before I get this great buy opportunity. But the key thing is to miss this crash. I mean,
0: we need to miss it. We need to miss it big time. We're going to come back with more with Harry Dent in just a moment on Coast to Coast AM.

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1: And I wanted to talk to you anyway about the UFO reports, what you think of them.
2: The best thing about it is it's really exciting. We got complete vindication because basically what happened was is the government admitted that we don't know what these spots, these objects, these bright lights are, but basically you can help the government because the thing we're finding out is government's not that bright and they need our help. So that's where Coast to Coast AM comes in and George Norrie comes in. Because you're going to have people on here that will give the government investigators an idea where to look, how to look, and what to look for. So it really does a lot of validation of the history of this show, and this is a huge step forward to getting to the truth, because for the first time, we have the U.S. government admitting that there's something to this, really admitting there's something to this, and that's a big step for all of us.
0: Classic Cuts.
3: In the mid-1970s, Fleetwood Mac seemed to have hit the end of its road. On the advice of their producer, they decided to take a chance on two little-known musicians, Lindsey Buckingham and Stevie Nicks. Christine McVie tells us about Over My Head, the first hit off the new lineup's debut album.
4: That was written about a guy who shall not be named because he's quite well-known. It was one of the first songs we did on the White Fleetwood Mac album. It was the least developed song of all, and we knew it needed something. We played it and played it and played it, and I wasn't too crazy about it at all. Until a brainstorm happened, and I said, why don't we get in like a cheap Farfisa or a Vox Continental or something? Lo and behold, that's exactly what it needed. It just tied all the other parts together, and we started adding to it, and then I re-sung it, and it ended up being one of the first singles, I think.
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1: 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Don't miss it.
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1: It's time to congratulate you for your efforts to get a UFO UAP disclosure. 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

0: Welcome back, George Norrie, along with Harry Dent, as we talk about the economy, and we'll take calls next hour with Harry. Harry, you've talked about ages being important, 46, 63. Why is that?
1: Yeah, I mean, people have no idea. People enter the workforce at age 20 on average. Now, that's a mix of people 18, you know, high school to 22 getting out of college. But that's when people positively impact the economy for the first time in their life. They're an expense to the economy, their parents, everybody before that. And then there's this powerful spending cycle, which mostly happens from 20 to 46. So 46 is the age where the average person, average household, spends the most money in their entire lifetime. Economists don't talk about this. It's the most important number in economics. So the boom from 1983 to 2007, late 2007, was just the baby boom going from that average age of 20 to 46 in increasing numbers and causing the greatest boom in history. When I was predicting back in the 80s, I got criticism for being too bullish. I said the Dow is going to be 10,000 by 2000. Then we're going to go to heights we've never seen. And people said, Harry, you're crazy. Well, I'm getting the same thing now when I'm saying, well, hey, this demographic spending boom is over. We've had the greatest bubble in history, and now bubbles have to crash. And there's just no two ways around that. So this is the other side. And again, this, George, this should have happened. It happened in 2008-09. That was the first crash. But then all this stimulus has held off and pumped up the economy since. That we should have seen the finale of the crash between 2018 and 22. That would have been when we'd have the second part of a kind of a long downturn, and then it would have been over. But the economy's never been able to correct these excesses, never shake out all the zombie companies and bad loans and stuff. And this is healthy, George. The economy needs to do this every once in a while. And so we're going to have this. And I'm just telling people it's not going to be pretty. And don't blame me for forecasting it. I didn't cause this. I warned people about the last crash, and I'm warning about this one. And hey, if you can be a step ahead of this, all it's going to mean is you're going to get the best deal in your life. You're going to be able to reinvest your net worth at the greatest prices in history and make massively more money. The hardest thing for most people is a lot of people don't want to sell their house. I have my house, my primary home. I already sold my vacation home years ago. I got my primary house on sale right now, and I told my wife, we got to sell it by the end of the year. I'm willing to do that because I know I'm going to be able to buy something like that back 50% or 60% lower in a couple of years, and that's worth it to me. I don't want to lose, you know, half my net worth sitting in a house. And the other thing is the demographics coming out of this are not like in the past. The baby, my real estate indicator doesn't just project when people spend the most on real estate. It also subtracts the people who die. And there's going to be the massive baby boom dying wave from 2017 to 2040. Baby boomers are going to just be selling and dumping houses on the market for years and years to come. Real estate, I got a term in my newsletter and book saying real estate will never be the same after this last peak and stuff. It's not going to come back and grow at 10% a year ever again in developed countries like the United States. So, you know, and investors are going to have to realize stocks won't be as strong with the milder millennial boom as they were with the baby boom. So we're going to have to invest in emerging countries. That's where India is going to be the next China. That's my biggest theme in investing. And imagine if you'd have bought China in the early 80s when they had the best four decades of any country history, you know, and the real estate boom in China. But man, the Chinese are going to be hurting, George. They've got the biggest real estate bubble. Australia's next, and then the U.S. And all these real estate bubbles are going to hurt people the most because we have mortgages against that real estate. And I think the government's going to have the biggest bailout in history, which is going to crucify the government. They're going to have to help people if housing goes down as much as my indicators say.
0: Who gets hurt the most when this crashes?
1: Well, you know, the truth is people come up to me after presentation. It's always about the real estate. That's where they're most concerned. And they say, oh, and a lot of people can say, oh, Harry, I got two houses, you know. I should sell the one with the mortgage and get rid of that darn mortgage. And I'd say, no. The bank owns that house 80, 90%. You want to sell the one you got that you paid off and have your equity, and that's yours, and you don't want to lose that equity. And the truth is, if this happens at some point, the crash is as bad as I'm saying, somehow the banks and governments are going to have to conspire together to somehow reduce these mortgages in some way. So you might get your mortgage written down in half and maybe only lose 20%, you know, instead of 60 or 70%. But you can't count on that. But that's why I would keep, if I had a house with a high mortgage, okay, well, that's not as risky. If I got a house I paid off, oh my gosh, sell it. Take the equity now, because you're going to lose that equity massively, and it's not going to come back much.
0: How much of a collapse is that going to be in the real estate market?
1: Well, okay, I mean, here's what I do, Joy, and this is what makes it's more than people would think, but it's very simple. All we're going to do here, and anybody who looks at stock charts or real estate charts would look at, say, the same thing if they looked at these charts and didn't know. You're just going to go back to the last major low. The last major low in stocks was the 2008-09 crash low in March of 2009. For stocks, George, to go back there, that's 90% on the S&P 500 and 95% on the NASDAQ, okay? And crypto is going to go down 70, 80% too. That would just go back to the last four-year cycle low, okay? For real estate, this is the most shocking, because again, real estate's harder to sell. It's got mortgages against it. Most people own anywhere between 20% to 60% of their house instead of 100%. I mean, housing's going to go down back to the 2012 was the last low there. That's 60 to 70%. And in places like California or New York, it's more than that. So, you can also look at your house, wherever you are, or vacation, or wherever, or your main house. What was it worth in the middle of 2012? You can look back on the records and see that's where your downside risk is. And I'm telling you, George, people are going to be shocked when they see that it's going to be 50, 60, 70, 80% on houses. The Great Recession, I mean, we had the last housing collapse was the worst in the Great Depression. It only went down 34% for the average house. I'm projecting 67% for the average house in Ohio. So imagine what a penthouse in New York goes down, or a super expensive home, you know, in San Francisco goes down.
0: Did the COVID pandemic hurt much?
1: It did. It was the only thing that gave the economy a break, because it's been nonstop stimulus. The problem is the government doubled down. They doubled the stimulus for those 3 years, 2020 to 22. And again, that's just created this bigger bubble. So, but it did, the economy did get hit. We had a two-quarter recession, which was very short and light, but at least the economy got some break. People don't understand. I was a turnaround manager in business, okay, in the 80s. You know, businesses in trouble, I'd have to turn them around out of steep slides and stuff. Things have to correct back down to reality now and then. You know, that recessions are natural. They're just like sleeping at night. 30% of the time we're asleep and 70% awake. We can't be productive waking if we don't get that sleep and restore ourselves. Recessions help the economy. Throw out all the companies that didn't do so well and the debts that didn't perform and failed. They flush those out, and it's like going on a diet and getting healthy, and, you know, it makes the economy healthy again. We haven't had, except for brief COVID, we haven't had a recession for the longest time in the history of our country. It's been 17 years now without a recession, except for the brief COVID thing, and that wasn't much. So this is unhealthy for the economy. A lot of people will say, oh, Harry, why are you so pessimistic and blah, blah, blah, blah, blah, blah. I am, yes, I'm pro-recessions. We need a good recession once a decade, and that's what we've gotten. We were in recession 30% of the time, and we're in boom 70% of the time. Exact same ratio of waking to sleep. It's healthy to do this.
0: Can you blame
1: if you see them coming, then you can adapt to it. You don't have to lose everything.
0: Can you blame any kind of administration for any of this?
1: No, not really. The only thing I can blame is if we had had this second downturn between 2019 and 22 when it should have come, it wouldn't have been as big a drop in stocks or big a drop in real estate or as deep a recession as now. Because we have a bigger bubble now and everything's been stretched. It's going to take a bigger, longer, deeper crash. So they have made this crash worse. But nobody, I mean, this crash would have happened regardless, okay? And the only mistake is everybody, and this is Republican demand. Everybody's done this. Everybody has run huge deficits since 2001, and every administration, has printed, the Federal Reserve has done nonstop money printing for many years after, the 2009 downturn. So that, to me, is a mistake. You're fighting the economy. You're not letting it go through its natural cleansing. And you're basically taking the position that recessions are the enemy, which tells me that government officials and 99% of economists don't understand the economy if they see recessions as a bad thing.
0: Harry, SpaceX, Elon Musk's company, did its initial public offering not too long ago. It took off like a rocket ship, and then it came down like a rocket ship. Yeah. What happened? Yeah.
1: That's exactly what's going to happen to every tech stock on earth. This happened in 2000, 2002. Stocks had, that was not a recession that caused that. Stocks had bubbled up in the late 90s, peaked in early 2000, and then crashed 78%. Again, with no recession. If there would have been a recession, they would have crashed 80 or 90. That's what's happening now. This tech bubble is way overdue. And should have crashed again 2019 to 22. Now we're going to have that crash. Let's call it 2026 to 2029. And it's just going to be harder and deeper because, we pushed it off. Pushing stuff under the rug, pushing problems off in the future only makes them worse. That's the tale of human history. And we never seem to learn that lesson. People always want to, push something like this off, and it's bad policy. And so, I mean, history is going to be clear on this, that basically people tried to stave off a major downturn and end up creating the greatest single crash and downturn since 1929 to 32. And every economist on earth has sworn we'll never let that happen again. They have made that inevitable choice by putting off this crisis. It is going to happen again.
0: Why did it drop so fast?
1: Well, because bubbles build up faster than normal stock markets, okay? And so the crashes, and in a downturn from a boom or a bubble burst, the burst will be twice as fast as the boom or the bubble that came into it. But because fear, I call it fear runs faster than greed. Yeah, people are greedy and they'll build up a bubble, but boy, when they see loss, people panic and run faster. So these crashes are very – people say, keep telling me, Harry, the government won't let this happen. By the time they get the gun out of the holster, we're going to have that first crash down 50% on the S&P 500, 60% on the NASDAQ, and people are going to say, oh, my God, were we crazy? We believed in this stupid bubble. The government's lost control. There's no turning around after that. They'll try to stimulate. It'll be too little, too late, and next thing you know, I mean, every – boom and bubble of this magnitude has corrected 80 to 95% in history. Again, bubbles correct like in that level, normal booms like the 70s bust after the long 50s, 60s, wonderful, normal, healthy boom, the stock market crashed like 50% at worst, 40 to 50%. That's normal, okay? This is not going to be, that's why I tell people, don't listen to your financial advisor. They're going to tell you, everybody's going to tell you, sit through it, it'll be okay. No. This is a crash of a lifetime. This is, if you'd have sat through 29 to 32, you would have never, even if you had bought back at the bottom, or turned around and did the right thing at the bottom and not waited a long time to get back in or panicked and gotten out at the wrong time, even if you'd done the right thing, it would have taken 25 years to get back to even. If you would have been a retiree, you would have been dead long before you got your money back and you would have had nothing to retire on. So a lot of retirees are going to be the most affected. That's the best answer to your earlier question. People just retiring, and the baby boomers just, the last baby boomer on average just entered retirement at the end of 2024. And those people are going to need their money from their stocks and real estate, and they're hoping to sell their house at some point, also as part of their retirement plan, and trade down, and they're going to be in deep trouble. And they're going to go, why did this happen?
0: Cherry.
1: Oh, okay. The people most angry are going to be in China. These people have much lower incomes than us, and a lot of them have a second or third home sitting empty because they speculate in housing. They don't buy stocks like people in the United States do. They largely speculate in real estate, and their real estate bubble totally pumped up by the government. And the worst in the world. So the Chinese are going to be really hurting. And I can't even imagine what China's going to be like. I would not want to be in that country. I mean, I don't see how they don't have total civil unrest.
0: Do you think their age, the restrictions on birth, has caught up with them?
1: Yes, exactly. India doesn't have this problem. Other emerging countries, China, purposefully restricted births for a long time because they think they had too many people and didn't know what to do with them. And yes, of course it did. And their demographics already peaked. I have a spending wave for every country in the world. Theirs peaked in 2011 and turns down forever, George. I mean, there's no way to turn this around. And when China finally turned around more recent years and said, oh, hey, go ahead and have some babies, people said, no, actually, we're doing just fine with one child because we can barely afford that one child.
0: Well, it caught up to them, that's for sure. We're going to come back and take calls with Harry Dent in a moment. Make the call.
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0: Hi, registered pharmacist Ben Fuchs here. I've been studying healthy bodies for 35 years, and what I've got to tell you may shock and surprise you, but if you listen up, it may change your life. In the book Man's Search for Meaning, the Austrian psychiatrist Dr. Viktor Frankl describes his traumatic experience in Nazi death camps and how it led to his creation of logotherapy, a therapeutic way of working with the psyche and for healing from post-traumatic stress. According to Frankl, the first step to healing is to find meaning in our harrowing experience. What good can come out of it? How will it make us better, stronger, or more effective? Secondly, we must be able to characterize an endpoint. Can we see the light at the end of the tunnel? And our experience must make sense to us. We have to know why it's happening to us and why we're participating. Say we're confronted with the death of someone close to us. To find the meaning necessary to help us deal with what could otherwise be devastating and overwhelming, logotherapy would have us first find significance in our loss. Maybe it relieved the deceased of their suffering, or possibly we want to apply some religious importance. Say they're in a better place, heaven, or in God's hands. Secondly, it would suggest we look for a positive end to our tale of angst. Maybe it'll make the survivor stronger, or perhaps there's some lesson to be learned. And finally, the logotherapist would recommend that we look for a cause and logic, even in the case of seemingly random violence, perhaps by acknowledging randomness itself as part of the overall scheme of life and death, a reflection of the master plan of reality where all beginnings have their end and everything that is born ultimately must die. 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
3: News this hour from Town Hall. I'm Jason Walker. President Trump says that U.S. Attorney Jeanine Pirro more or less choked in moving to drop charges against a former Olympian who'd been accused of vandalizing the reflecting pool.
4: I was disappointed with Jeanine Pirro, really disappointed with Jeanine Pirro. She folded like an umbrella. And people get away with things, and it's a disgrace.
3: President, though, does say that Pirro really took it on the chin.
4: Because the judge was extremely unfriendly to Jeanine, and frankly, I think she choked. Because the judge was really vicious. Instead of going after the people that did it, the judge went after her, and went after her department. And I guess she choked.
3: Well, the search for Savannah Guthrie's 84-year-old mother continues. Major reward money on the line for information leading to an arrest. Correspondent Laura Winters reports.
5: It's been 6 months since Nancy Guthrie disappeared from her home in the Catalina foothills in Tucson, Arizona. The reward money stands at $1.2 million. Nancy's daughter, NBC Today Show co-host Savannah Guthrie, released a new video last week on our Instagram page, which put the case back in the news. Pima County Sheriff Chris Nanos has been widely criticized for his handling of DNA evidence in the case because he sent it to a private lab instead of straight to the FBI. Laura Winters reporting.
3: There are neighborhoods now in eastern Washington just devastated, leveled by wildfires. Authorities say some 700 buildings have been destroyed, but no deaths have been reported. And the Sheriff's Department now in the city says they have arrested a 37-year-old man. He is suspected of starting one of the more devastating fires around Spokane. More on these stories, townhall.com.
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3: Russian warplanes reportedly have dropped glide bombs on Ukraine, killing one person, wounding dozens more. Meanwhile, Ukrainian drone debris killed six people in Russia, and three people died in Ukraine's attack on Crimea. Ukrainian leader Volodymyr Zelensky telling diplomats Ukraine is using long-range strike drones to hit targets deep inside of Russia in an effort to push Vladimir Putin into seeking a peace settlement this year. Ukrainian drones struck targets, including a major warehouse and oil refinery in Russia. In the meantime, the Russian embassy in Rome is now blaming Ukraine for the deadly weekend bombing at a Moscow restaurant, describing it as an attempt to intimidate the Italian community in Russia. That restaurant served Italian food. Breaking news and analysis, townhall.com. Key election coming up Tuesday in Kansas.
7: Kansas voters will be deciding Tuesday on a constitutional amendment to either let voters pick the state Supreme Court justices or have the governor appoint them. Governor Laura Kelly is a term-limited Democrat, and she opposes the measure, saying gerrymandering and dark money have put the legislature out of step with the state. If the amendment passes, supporters are hoping to elect at least four conservative anti-abortion justices to the seven-member court by 2033. Republicans actually have a long list of Kansas court rulings they question. I'm Donna Water.
3: A liberal group spending $6 million to organize Latino voters in Texas. Supporters say they hope to reconsolidate Democratic support. Winning back Hispanics who lean toward Donald Trump in 2024 is considered crucial for the Democrats in midterms. More on these stories, townhall.com.
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0: Well, welcome back. Harry Dent with us as we talk about the world of the economy and his predictions. And not too dire, Harry, not too dire.
1: Well, you know, just, you know, the pause that refreshes, somebody once said, you know. I mean, this is needed. You have to let the economy clean out the dead wood. And again, this has happened since World War II. Once every decade, we'll have a 1 to 3 year recession, and then it's all done. And then we have great booms to follow. So I don't see recessions, as I said earlier, as a bad thing, but this one will be worse than it would have been because we've now put it off. It should have occurred years ago.
0: What do you think of jobs? What's going to happen there?
1: Jobs are going to get hit hard. And to me, though, I would way rather lose my job for 2 years, especially since we have pretty good social programs in most developed countries, including the United States, than lose 50 to 70 to 80% of my net worth I built up all my life. So I think the biggest threat, the biggest way to get through this and come out smelling like a rose is to protect your financial asset. Preserve your net worth where it is now. Get in these safe haven U.S. 10 and 30 year treasury bonds. And again, it's ETF like TLT. If you get in that, you will actually continue to grow your wealth in the downturn and then be able to multiply it more for your retirement, because stocks and real estate and everything will be much better value, which means higher returns down the road. So, I mean, anybody that sits on stocks now, they're going to go way down, and you'll never see these highs. I mean, I don't think anybody in the U.S. of any reasonable age, 40, 50 or older, will ever see stocks in the rest of their life as high as we've just seen them at this recent peak, which could have been June 2nd to 3rd already. We're just not going to see them again, because the demographics and the fundamental growth is not there. We are an aging nation, as is Europe, the only ones that aren't are places like Australia and Sweden and Norway. Mm-hmm. They have more young people and immigrants and stuff, but the economy will not be the same in the future. We've been growing forever, and especially, again, as I said, since real estate is affected more directly by people dying, the dying of the baby boom is going to keep real estate at bay for the rest of our lifetimes. And people are really going to think, well, my real estate went down 60-70%, but it'll come roaring back like it'll have. No, it won't. That's my problem. It will not come roaring. It'll come bounce back some from low. It's not going to come roaring back. And we certainly won't see real estate values at these levels in our lifetimes in most developed countries.
0: Let's go to the calls. First time caller Edie is with us in New York. Hi, Edie.
2: Hi, how are you?
0: I'm fine. How are you?
2: Oh, good. I was telling Tommy, I have very little money, and I have a house that's almost paid for. I got like 10 more years on it, but my mortgage payment is like half of what market rents are, and so I really kind of can't sell it, and I'm not in stocks or anything. So I was wondering what his advice was, and also I'm interested in what he thinks about gold.
0: All right, go ahead, Harry.
1: Yeah. Number one, it would be better to sell your house if you could, but if you're in a more moderately priced house and in a more moderate, you know, like if you're in southern Ohio, it's not going to be the same. The people in Florida, California, New York, those type of places have bubbled the most. And will fall maybe 20, 30, 40% and not as much. And it's not going to be as hard to sit through. Okay. I'm in Puerto Rico. Puerto Rico, didn't bubble as much. And so I'm selling my house anyway because I'm nimble and willing to do it. But I would not lose nearly as much of my Puerto Rican house as I would if we still had a house in Tampa, Florida, where I used to live. And if I was there, I'd sell. So the other thing do cut your expenses, do save as much money as you can, so you can have some money to invest when the economy does turn around. But the key thing is, again, I said earlier in the program, look up your house. What was it worth in 2012? Okay. go back just that far, that'll tell you how much it's likely to fall, the best guess at that. And then you can assess, oh, my gosh. I mean, if you find out you're going to lose half of your value, you might say, well, gosh, I can't afford not to sell my house. I mean, you can always, I mean, I hate to say it, you can move in with a friend or something for a few years. So it does pay to get creative here. And it does pay to at least consider your options as broadly as you can and then come to a decision. But again, if your home is not that overvalued and you're not in a bubble area, then it's not going to be as bad and it won't be as hard to sit through.
0: Are there any areas in the country, Harry, that the prices will still appreciate?
1: No, this is global too. No, I think everything will go down. But again, unlike stocks all go up and down together in similar levels, you know. But real estate really has varied in the degrees of bubble across the country and in different countries. And that's why I tell the best way, I don't care where your real estate is, what was it worth in 2012 is the best way for you to get a gauge. If it falls back to those levels, how much does your house go down? That's the best guess you can make, and that does take into account how much it bubbled or not, which is what's the most important. All we're doing is erasing. This isn't a downturn because trends are bad or something. It's just erasing a bubble that got out of hand and gotten way out of hand now because they let it go so long.
0: Lady also wanted to know about gold and silver.
1: Yes, gold and silver will go down because you look at 2008. But in 2008, gold held and silver held up a little longer than stocks and then went down. Like gold went down maybe 30 to 40% at worst when stocks went down, you know, 50, 60, 70. So gold and silver will hold. It would be easier to hold them, but I would sell gold and silver and I would turn around and buy them back like stocks. Now, I have also a unique forecast for gold that nobody has. India is the next big thing, as I said earlier on the show. It's the next China. Indians on jewelry and investment spend three times of their income on gold versus China. So when India is driving the global economy and a lot of other emerging countries like it in Southeast Asia, gold will have its biggest long-term run in history, and it won't be because as a hedge against inflation or a bad economy. It will be because it'll have the biggest boom in demand because all emerging country people spend more on gold as a percent of their income. But India is off the, I mean, India is off the charts.
0: What's fueling that?
1: I'll tell you what I think, because I've spent a lot of time in India. Indians have been poor for a long time, and for poor people, the easiest way to sell is to save. Most people don't even have bank accounts, nevertheless investment accounts at Merrill Lynch over there. You just keep saving a little bit of gold. It's easy to store. It's concentrated. It's there. It's tangible. You can hide it, you know, somewhere in your house or under your house or in a safe or something. So it's easy. That's what people in India, they just buy small amounts of gold and keep saving gold coins or gold bars.
0: What do you think of Social Security, Harry? Is it going to be around?
1: You know, what I think is that at some point they're going to have to means test it, and that means I'm not going to get any. So I look at it, I'm not going to get my – you promised that for so long, it'd just be horrible. But I could see them – they certainly got to try to pay everyday people Social Security. And they keep going in deficits for everything else, and they can – so far they've been able to borrow endlessly without getting punitive interest rates. I do think that could happen. So I'm looking for that next few years. That might curb that. But I wouldn't worry if I've got a normal kind of salary. But I myself think that at some point I'm not going to get a good chunk of my Social Security because they'll say, oh, people over 100 or 150 or some level will, you know, get a lesser amount or very little. I think that's a likely scenario.
0: East of the Rockies, Steve's with us in Kentucky. Hi, Stephen. Go ahead.
3: I'd just like to talk to your guest about another aspect of the economy that I don't think we've ever seen before in this coming downturn, and that is the effect of AI on white-collar jobs. I think that AI has the potential to eliminate a lot of white-collar jobs, including doctors, accountants, bankers, those kind of jobs, because, you know, for example, AI already does a better job of diagnosing illness than human physicians do. And I think those jobs, what in the past have kept the economy propped up in downturn, and now if those economy or those jobs disappear in this economy in the downturn, I think we're in a whole new territory, and I'm not sure what the effect is going to be, and I'd like to get your comments on that, please.
1: Yeah, that's a really great point, and it is definitely true. If you look at history, the first ways were automating farms way back in the 1800s. And then in the 1900s, we automated and people moved to factories. Well, then we automated factory and blue collar jobs. In recent decades, we've already automated simple clerical jobs and offices. It is the more educated, college educated, white collar workers and companies that are going to get automated because computers are left brain machine. They don't do our right brain intuitive creative stuff. They're not going to replace entrepreneurs and artists and pop stars and stuff, but they can replace, I mean, literally, like you said, a lot of what doctors do and accountants and managers and all these things. And like you say, these are the people that make the highest incomes and buy the best homes and have the best life. Now, the silver lining, and this is what's good about history, people have to be forced to jump to the next level. The next level, and I've been preaching this for decades in all of my books, everybody an entrepreneur. Everybody knows something better than other people. Everybody has a special interest or a hobby or something they've studied. And I've got some really crazy stuff I've studied, you know, that makes them an expert on something. You have to turn your expertise into some product, service, or software, and particularly that other people can use your expertise. I already have. I mean, I can take demographics and project it all the way down to zip codes and whether ice cream's going to sell better in this zip code or that. And it turns, you know, things like that could be useful to businesses, investors, and stuff. So find what you do the best and figure a way to turn that into business and corporations. Are going to have information systems that get better and better that can, and I could do this. We used to do this at Bain & Company. We come in and take the fixed cost in a company and allocate them to all the products and divisions that really use them and have a profit and loss for every single product or every single division. Everything can be made a profit center. And so more and more people will become a profit center, either an individual or a team of 3, 5, 8 people, and they will get a share of the profits because companies are going to have to compete for people that way. So everybody will become more an entrepreneur. You're right. The white collar bureaucratic, even the high ones jobs are all going to be automated. And so doctors are going to have to focus on keeping people healthy rather than fixing them. Everybody's going to have to find what, but this is the threat. And you're right. It's these white collar people are the people that's already been laying everybody else off, you know, and demonizing everybody else. This is where it has to go. That's probably the most important insight people could have, that this is going to affect white collar work and not clerical.
0: Let's go to Scott in San Luis Obispo. Hey, Scott, welcome.
4: Yeah, hello, George. Hello, Harry. Hey, George, I have a comment that leads to a question. Is that okay tonight, sir?
0: Sure.
4: Okay, well, hello, Harry. Listen, you know, when COVID started in 2020, there was one thing that really impacted, I think, everybody, was everybody got a chance to work at home. We thought it was temporary. Then it turned not to be temporary. And then a lot of people working at home. And when they're working at home, they realize, gee, I don't have to live here anymore. People like in New York, New Jersey, Silicon Valley, they started moving everywhere. I live in San Luis Obispo, particularly here, Santa Barbara, everything doubled and within 1 year. So like a 3-bedroom, 2-bedroom house was an average of 700,000 in San Luis Obispo. Now it's 1.6, 1.8. Right now, I listened to an interview with Elon Musk that had with Joe Rogan, and Elon Musk said, you know, pure and simple, anything that's digital is going to be out of a job. Anything physical is going to stay. And I started thinking, you know, AI is basically going to eliminate a lot of jobs. There was a recent study last year, MIT, Stanford University, and the World Economic Forum predict in 5 years that 40% of the world's population will be out of work. these work-at-home people that basically bought everybody out of the market, do you think that that's a ticking time bomb for all these people that are working at home that might be like, you know what, they're going to be replaced? Do you think the housing market is going to crash like in 2008? Worse? I don't know, because the housing prices to me are so unsustainable that locals can't buy anymore. It's simply unaffordable. And I don't know. Can you weigh in on that? And I really appreciate you coming on the air. You're a really great guest.
0: Thank you, Scott. Go ahead, Harry.
1: Absolutely. The housing crash is going to be the biggest theme of this. The first time, the 2008-9, we got a taste of it. Housing didn't even hardly go down in the Great Depression, okay? But this was a time where housing got overpriced, bubbled, and did crash. And this bubble is way bigger. Housing's going to have to come way down. It's a good thing long term, no question about it. Housing being so expensive is the worst thing that young people face today, even if they get a good high-paying professional job. But when housing goes down, a lot of people are going to lose a lot of money in net worth, and it's going to cause a huge split in society, because it's going to be the older people are, the more they own houses, and the younger they are, hopefully they haven't bought one yet. The people who got priced out of the market are going to be the lucky ones, is what I'm saying, okay? Because they'll be able to finally buy a house literally at prices where they'll be able to get twice the house for the money or three times, and they're going to be big winners. And I always tell people, okay, yes, this is going to be horrible for baby boomers like me, but who's more important to the economy 10, 20, 30 years from now? You know what I'm going to be 20, 30 years from now? Dead. That's what I'm going to be, okay? I can look up a life expectancy table and get it down fairly close. So the young people getting this burden off them of expensive housing is going to be good for the economy, but the baby boomers are going to, and older people, you know, people like 50 and older are going to take it in the shorts. And all I can do is warn people. I can't change this. You can't change this. I am selling my dream home, and I got a great home, okay? And I got a great deal on it. I even bought it when I wouldn't have bought a house except I got such a good deal. But now it's gone up a lot, and I have to sell it or I'm going to lose millions of dollars in net worth. So I'm going to sell the damn thing. And we found a house in a more remote area, which we like and have some friends in, which I can actually buy at affordable rate and still pull a lot of money out of this home. So I'm not going to rent, but I would rent if I had to.
0: You see mortgage rates, Harry, going down too?
1: Well, yeah, they will with the downturn, but the problem is when the banks and mortgage companies see a recession and downturn, they don't want to lend money anymore. So yeah, mortgage rates may go down, but only for people who have stellar credit will even get a loan. So that's a problem too. Yeah. Now, longer term, mortgage rates will go down. And once we get over this downturn, although it's going to take to probably at least 2029, then down the road, yes, mortgage rates are going to be cheaper. And that's a benefit to everybody. But
0: we'll come back with Harry Dent and take final phone calls in just a moment on Coast to Coast AM.
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1: And I wanted to talk to you anyway about the UFO reports, what you think of them.
2: The best thing about it is it's really exciting. We got complete vindication because basically what happened was is the government admitted that we don't know what these spots, these objects, these bright lights are, but basically you can help the government because the thing we're finding out is government's not that bright and they need our help. So that's where Coast to Coast AM comes in and George Norrie comes in. Because you're going to have people on here that will give the government investigators an idea where to look, how to look, and what to look for. So it really does a lot of validation of the history of this show, and this is a huge step forward to getting to the truth, because for the first time, we have the U.S. government admitting that there's something to this, really admitting there's something to this, and that's the big step for all of us.
3: The addition of several mega cruise ships this last year led to downward pressure on prices as supply exceeded demand. Here are little ways cruise lines are quietly making a bit more money. I'm Rudy Maxa with today's Travel Minute from Rudy Maxa's World. Cruising can still be a travel bargain, but cruise lines have found quiet ways to earn some incremental income without you feeling too much pain. I'm indebted to the website called cybercruises.com for calling my attention to such things as cruise lines asking for a larger deposit when you book. Some cruise lines are charging for shore shuttles or bottled water, according to Douglas Ward, author of Berlitz's Complete Guide to Cruising. And while passengers used to have to make their final payment 2 months before a sailing, some cruise lines are asking for that 3 or 4 months ahead of time, giving them use of your money for longer. However, some cruise lines will give you a 5% to 20% discount if you pay in full up front, which, given what your money earns or doesn't earn in a bank these days, isn't a bad deal. Tomorrow, I'll tell you more ways cruise lines are making money quietly. You can find info and more at rudymaxa.com.
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1: It's time to congratulate you for your efforts to get a UFO UAP disclosure. 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
1: Next hour, William Crutchy joins us as we talk about the haunted Franklin Castle. 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

0: And welcome back, George Norrie, along with Harry Dent. Harry's website is his name, linked up at coasttocoastam.com. One of his books is called Zero Hour as well. And let's go to final calls. Janice in Missouri, east of the Rockies. Hi, Janice.
1: Hi. Thanks for taking my call.
0: You're welcome.
1: And say hi to Cornelius for me.
0: He hasn't checked in a while. Hope he's okay.
1: I hope he is, too. My question was, before the Depression, Woodrow Wilson, he started the League of Nations. Then, when there was the Depression, then the League of Nations fell, and we went into the UN. Now, we've got out of the WHO, which is part of the UN. I wonder when the UN is going to fall, and we're not going to be with that either.
0: What do you think of that, Harry?
2: Well, that's not really my expertise, but all institutions, you know, companies, institutions, government, everybody's going to be tested by a downturn of this magnitude. Everybody's going to question if any institution has value and what that value is. So everybody going to be restructured in some way and affected by this.
0: Who's going to get blamed, Harry? The administration, whatever administration is there at the time?
2: Yeah, unfortunately, that's what happens. The administration that's in when the downturn hits gets blamed, when, of course, the seeds for it come way before that. Again, everything's played into this. There's no Democrats and Republicans have run nonstop deficits. The Federal Reserve has been just on nonstop money printing for many years, regardless of administration. So, but yes, you don't want to be the person in office when this happens. And so this is not good for Donald Trump. If it happens by the time his term is over, I think at the end of 2028. And I think it's going to happen between now and then. So it's hard to look good when this happens. It will not be him that caused it.
0: Harry, what is your hit rate, Ben, percentage-wise on these projections?
2: Well, you know, major calls. I mean, I called the 2007 top in the stock market and the whole downturn in 2008 all the way back in the mid-80s. You know, I was constantly calling for that. People say, oh, Harry, that won't happen, that won't happen, and it happened on cue, you know. Now, the problem is since 2009, when the government stepped in, now it's just most of my indicators are there underneath and stuff, but the stimulus is so overwhelming that that's the main thing, and now it's just a matter of tracking bubble. My projections now are just based on studying bubbles in the past and looking at trajectories, but that's a harder thing to track. I mean, this bubble does look like it's peaking and bursting to me now. So that's a forecast I hope to be right about, and we'll see that burst in the next few years. But these bubbles are much harder because this bubble has been pushed. I mean, I can't even compare, George, I can't even compare this bubble to any bubble in history because, again, it's been 17 years instead of 5 to 6, and it's gone much higher. I mean, it's a whole phenomenon that's just going to go down in history, and people are going to be trying to figure out what happened for a long time here.
0: Let's go west of the Rockies. Steve's with us in Redondo Beach, California. Hi, Stephen.
3: Very good evening, Harry and George from Redondo Beach, California. I've been following a lot of financial data, and it all aligns up with what you've been talking about tonight. But you opened up the broadcast with two numbers, 46 and 63. What's interesting is I was born in 1963, and I am 63 years old. When I was 46, it was 2009, which was a big Lehman Brothers crash.
2: Yeah.
3: And
2: yeah.
3: I'm extremely concerned right now. My money's with a national financial company that takes 1.25% of my AUM, assets under management, every
2: yeah.
3: month. It's my largest expense every single month. And I'm wondering, should I pull it out? Should I go to stable where I don't gain or lose any money? I don't mind giving up modest returns over the next year or two, but I do not want to lose 10 to 20% or more in the next 1 to 2 years. I don't mind, you know, losing potential returns, but I really don't want to lose the capital because, like I said, I'm 63. What do you?
2: Two things is, you know, you are going to lose way more than that if I'm even half right. And so this is not something to sit through, as I said earlier. The other thing is I would just literally, I would get my own account. You can get a low cost brokerage account. The plan for this for the next few years is simple. You just get in the safest treasury bonds. You buy TLT ETF or 30 and 10 year treasury bonds and just hold them for a few years. That's the simplest thing for most people to do. And I'm telling you, any financial advisor you're with, they're just going to fight you. They're going to tell you you're doing the wrong thing. Again, I love financial advisors 90% of the time, but not now. They're just not going to get this until it's too late. So I think it's just better to have your own account, sit in these treasury bonds. Now, when this crisis is over, let's say if I had to guess the day around early to mid 2029, then it would make sense to go back with a financial advisor or an investment firm or somebody and invest for the millennial boom, which will have a good surge at least into late 2037 before the next slowdown. So, but I think it's just best to have your own account. Just, you could do something more tricky. You could short the stock market. I've got people on my newsletter that will short the stock market, and I'll tell them when to do that. But that's a whole different thing. I think just sitting in the safe bonds, because they're a great investment anyway. You get 4.5%. They're risk-free. The government will never default no matter what because they can print money. And the bonus is that those bonds may be the best single investment in the world in the next few years, and most people won't understand that and will miss that. In other words, it's the best place to be. You're getting a lower return than stocks normally or other higher corporate bonds. But in this situation, there will be nothing that'll beat these high quality bonds because nothing beat them in the 2008 crisis. And this is going to be 1.5 to 2 times as bad. So that'd be my advice.
0: Harry, would you call Elon Musk a genius?
2: Yeah. No, I think I don't know how or what. I mean, sometimes he looks like a 4-year-old kid playing in the sand pit, you know. And but no, I think he does have a genius for just seeing simple big things and then being ahead of and betting on it. I mean, you can't do this by luck. And you know, AI's big thing, and in space is a big thing after that. Space is a little more questionable to me. You know, I mean, yes, we can put data centers on the moon, but I'm telling you, when Elon Musk talks about putting a million people in a colony on Mars, I'm like, why? Who are you going to get to go?
0: I wouldn't go
2: to Mars. Horrible temperature and so far away and no, you know, no oxygen for one thing.
0: Next up, Andy in Torrance, California. Andy, go for it.
4: Yes, good evening, George. And Harry, my question to you is twofold. Number one, my friend George Soros from the World Economic Forum, he says that he stated by 2030, we will own nothing and we will be happy. He also stated by 2035, it will be complete. I think he was referring to this being a worldwide new system that they're going to be introducing. So some people believe that by storing and stocking up on gold and silver, precious metals and what have you, this will protect them. If you recall, our former President Roosevelt declared anyone having gold had to turn it in, and the government would give you like 35 paper dollars for each ounce. And my question to you is, in light of what's going on today, and like you implied earlier, you know more than most people, and you know how serious the implications of this are. Do you believe this will trigger a possible worldwide big D, if you know what I'm talking about, the word that's very bad to say publicly. And number two, what about social unrest? You haven't referred to that because I think if enough people, especially poor people, 6 out of 10 are living paycheck to paycheck, 1 out of 6 of those 10, 6 out of 10, do not make it to the end of the week before they run out of money. I think the social implications of what we're talking about, you're talking about, is far-reaching. And I think you are the man who can help steer the public into preparing for the shockwave that's coming. And it's coming. Whether it's a few months earlier, a year or so later, it's coming. So what can you do to help present the coast-to-coast listeners worldwide with what they can do to prepare and prevent a certain a disaster from striking their families?
2: Look, in my writings and the people that follow me, I've been crystal clear on this. This will, there's no way you cannot have social unrest with a downturn that'll be more like the Great Depression and more than anything we've seen. It is going to be a shock. And more people, the Great Depression affected more of the rich because most people didn't own stocks and financial assets back then, even in the roaring 20s. But everybody has a stake in this economy and real estate especially, and it's going to be devastating. And like I said earlier, it's going to be even more devastating in countries like Japan and East Asia and China, which have even greater real estate bubbles. I tell people one of the best things you can do, I'm down in Puerto Rico, out in an outer area, you know. I mean, we could have a nuclear war and I wouldn't feel it sort of thing. So I go to the safest place you can. The farther you go out in the exurbs from the suburbs, or I don't want to be in downtown areas. I don't want to be in high population areas and stuff. I'd rather be in the Midwest or Canada than in the Northeast or California. You know, and I'd rather, you know, so look for the places that will have the least. There's no way there's not going to be substantial social and civil unrest with something this big and shocking. This is a once in a lifetime event if it happens. It the only thing close to it would have been 29 to 32. And that was 25% unemployment. Now, are you talking about unhappy people? Yes. You know. But again, people have more at stake. I think people have more to get. People were almost helpless back then and couldn't do much. Well, everyday people have substantial financial assets now and a substantial home and all this sort of stuff. They're going to have a hard time dealing with this, and they're going to look to the government to be bailed out. And that's going to be tricky because the government's going to be running deficits that are going to be off the charts, $4 trillion a year, I'm estimating. That's $12 trillion in the next 3 years or something like that. And it's going to look like, well, how can the government bail everybody out when they're bankrupt, which they are? So this is going to be a huge mess. The best thing you can do is get out of the way of it. I mean, I'm in Puerto Rico for a number of reasons, but that's a big reason. This is not a country that would have high civil unrest. These people don't have the strongest work ethic in the world, but they also don't cause a lot of trouble either.
0: Harry, for people who want to get a hold of you through your website?
2: Yeah. HarryDent.com. That'll get you the best thing you need to get on my free weekly newsletter. Every week I put out an article and a chart for free to guide you through this crisis. So that's the place to go. Just get on my free newsletter and it's easy. All you do is put in your email.
0: What's your thought on grocery prices?
2: Well, that's where you get a break. Anytime you get a slowdown in the economy, the prices are going to go down. Now, you're going to also get some supply chain shocks and stuff like we saw in COVID. But in general, consumer prices of things, home prices will be the most extreme, will go down. And what these downturns do, including the Great Depression, it brings down the cost of living, and that's something that is good on the other side of this. While prices are going down, businesses are losing more, having more losses and all this sort of stuff. People are losing money on their houses or their net worth and stuff. But in the end, especially for the winners here, as I said earlier, The younger you are, the bigger a winner you are if we have this big, great reset and financial assets come down and we have a big, you know, shakeout in the economy.
0: Well, you've given us some time to work on it, to be sure. Harry, thanks for being on the program. Do keep in touch. Up next, hauntings in Cleveland. That's right, on Coast to Coast.
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0: 250 years ago, a group of Americans made a bold declaration. They believed liberty was worth the risk. They believed self-government was worth the struggle. They believed a new nation could be built on an idea bigger than any one person, any one town, or any one generation. This Independence Day, we celebrate 250 years of the United States of America. Not 250 years of perfection, 250 years of striving, building, arguing, improving, defending freedom, expanding opportunity, and passing the promise of America from one generation to the next. From the first fireworks over a young republic to the flags waving today on porches, parade routes, ball fields, beaches, farms, and city streets, the 4th of July reminds us that freedom isn't something we inherit once and forget. It's something we honor, something we protect, something we renew. 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Happy Independence Day. This message is brought to you by KSCO and Live Oak Broadcasting.
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2: News this hour from Town Hall. I'm Jason Walker. President Trump says new talks with Tehran are the last chance for Iran to forge a deal and avoid escalation of U.S. strikes.
3: It's not very complex. We're talking about the strait, the opening of the strait, having it open literally by tomorrow, completely open. And that's phase one. And phase two is we then will talk about the nuclear capacity, the nuclear, what, you know, as we've been mentioned, basically, it's, I think, most say, the denuclearization of Iran. It has to happen.
2: Two Republican senators who had threatened to block Acting Attorney General Todd Blanche's bid to lead the Justice Department now say they will vote for the advance of his nomination. Numerous states not very happy over revamped tariffs and rising prices.
4: 25 states are joining a lawsuit suing the Trump administration over the latest round of double-digit tariffs. They say the basis, that countries had not done enough to crack down on imports produced by illegal forced labor, is a pretext. New York Attorney General Letitia James says after losing at the Supreme Court, the administration is once again trying to illegally raise taxes on families and businesses with a new round of tariffs. Pennsylvania Governor Josh Shapiro says the president's tariffs have injected unnecessary chaos and confusion into residents' lives and raised prices across the board. I'm Jennifer King.
2: Customs and Border Protection has ordered construction crews building President Trump's second border wall to discontinue drilling wells in New Mexico after ranchers said pumping the groundwater needed to mix cement could threaten their livestock. New Mexico Office of the State Engineer says they've identified 8 wells drilled without their permission. Ranchers report the wells could pump 350 gallons a minute. More on these stories, townhall.com.
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2: Although Democrats hold 7 of 8 U.S. House seats in Maryland, apparently that's not enough for them.
6: Maryland lawmakers are considering a first step in a partisan redistricting initiative that could help Democrats pick up an additional House seat by 2028. The General Assembly is debating a proposed constitutional amendment designed to give Democrats greater latitude to draw congressional maps favoring their party. Democrats would like to draw maps that could allow them to win all 8 seats. Voters would have the final say on any proposed amendment. Rich Thomason reporting.
2: The government of Liechtenstein says now a cyber attack was made on a register of people behind companies and foundations in the wealthy principality. Data of some 31,000 people was tapped. As a breach was noticed, measures were taken to secure the data, and the system was taken offline. Breaking news and analysis, townhall.com. Times are changing these days. College computer science majors are going down. AI, for everyone else, is on the way up. We hear more on this developing story from correspondent Lisa Dwyer.
7: Hiring for entry-level software developers has slowed, and college enrollment in computer science is declining. However, interest in artificial intelligence is growing among students from non-tech majors. Schools like VCU are offering AI minors, and universities like Purdue and Harvard are incorporating AI into the curriculum. Northwestern University is expanding AI courses for non-computer science majors. Colleges are responding to changes in student demand, but they also recognize that new graduates, regardless of their field, are facing questions about their AI skills from potential employers. I'm Lisa Dwyer.
2: And more on these stories at townhall.com.
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0: And welcome back. George Norrie with you, author and investigative historian. William Krejci is with us, owner and operator and host of the Strange and Spooky Cleveland Tours. He spends much of his time investigating the origins of ghostly legends and urban lore, and for 6 years was the resident historian of Cleveland's famed Franklin Castle, beautiful place, which is regarded by many to be the most haunted house in Ohio. William, welcome to the program.
1: Good evening. Good evening. Thanks for having me on.
0: How did you get involved in these spooky things?
1: Oh, that goes way back to when I was about 5 years old or so. My family were driving home from my grandparents' house over here in Cleveland, heading back home to Avon Lake, and Mom and Dad decided they would take the scenic route, and that took us past the Franklin Castle. I was about 5 years old, and we get stopped at the light there at the intersection, and my dad points straight ahead and says, "Hey kids, look, that's a real haunted house." And I'll tell you what, my jaw just about hit the floor of the van, and I'm like, "Wait, what? Ghosts are real? This is a real thing?" My dad never said anything that profound, so I started asking a million questions, of course, that he and my mother couldn't answer, and I was just like so blown away by that. So after that, I was just hooked, honestly. So,
0: tell us about Franklin Castle. It's a beautiful place. I've seen many pictures on there from their website. But what happened a long time ago?
1: Yeah, Franklin Castle. Yeah, it's a beautiful sandstone four-story structure on the west side of Cleveland in the Ohio City neighborhood. So there are all these stories about this house. Stories talk about the original builder of the house. Legend says that he was responsible for the number of deaths of his family members, number of children, may have pushed his wife to drink herself to death is another story. Another tale talks about him having a mistress, a girl named Rachel, who it's accused of him of strangling on her wedding night after she rejects his advances. Stories say that he ultimately moves away from the house but dies alone after remarrying a second time, and then his second wife leaves him, realizing what kind of an abusive man he is, and that he dies alone walking through a park. That's one of the stories. A lot of the legends trace back to the original owner. This man, his name was Hannes Tiedemann. And then in later years, there's stories that there was illegal liquor production during the Prohibition era, that the house was owned by a Nazi organization. And in the years leading up to World War II, there was Nazi spying going on in the house. And even a mass execution of spies in a hidden room up on the third floor. We're then told that by the 1960s, it comes into the hands of a family named the Romanos, and that the day that the Romanos move in, they start almost immediately experiencing paranormal activity. Everything from witnessing a little girl sitting near the top of the stairs, a girl in a white dress who's crying, to seeing a woman in a black dress near the tower window up in the third floor. Doors open and close on their own. They have lights that burn out within a couple of weeks' time. Things start moving around on their own. Footsteps, ghostly footsteps, and disembodied voices echoing from empty rooms. Eventually, the family moves out. And then after that, it starts just changing hands every couple of years. One person even does renovations. And discover human remains in one of the hidden rooms upstairs in the third floor. It really is a such a colorful story of that house. It was owned by Judy Garland's widowed husband, a man named Michael DeVinco, had it for about 14 years. Sells it to a woman named Michelle Heimberger. She's one of the earliest employees of Yahoo.com. She loved this house when she was a kid. Buys a house, starts fixing it up, and then somebody breaks in and sets it on fire and torches the place and did extensive damage. And it sat boarded up for about a decade. And then the current owners purchased it and started fixing it up. So it's an incredible story. The legend, the backstory of it. But hardly a word of the original backstory way back all those years ago is true. It's legend and it's lore, and it's I did find a lot of stuff aside. So when you start doing research back in the 90s, you tend to find a lot of stuff over the years.
0: How old is the place, William?
1: Well, it was built in 1881. That's when they broke ground on it, and it was completed in very early 1883. It's not the first house to stand on the site, though. There was a house built between 1860 and 1861, and that's the house that the Tiedemanns lived in for the better part of 15 years before building the Franklin Castle. So some of the people that are in the family that died didn't even die in the Franklin Castle because it wasn't even built yet. We're talking a couple of infant children and Mr. and Mrs. Tiedemann's daughter, Emma. She died when she was 15 years old. She was a mass casualty in that first house. And it was she died from diabetes. It was some people suggested that Tiedemann himself might have had a hand in her death, but it's pretty well documented that that was her cause of death. And while she was shortly before she died, Mr. Tiedemann and his wife, they broke ground on a new house that they were building out in Lakewood, one of the suburbs just to the west of Cleveland. They probably had hopes that their daughter would have lived to have seen it, but she didn't. She passed away before that was even completed. And then when it was finished, Mr. Tiedemann and his wife, they moved their family out to Lakewood for the next couple of years, tore down that first house in Cleveland, and that's when we see the Franklin Castle being built, 1881 to 1883.
0: Well, you lived there for 6 years. Did you see anything strange or anything happen?
1: Did I ever? I should say that, and I obviously I wasn't the first. There were reports beyond the things that I said earlier. One person even witnessed a phantom mist on the top of a staircase at one point. I did see a number of things. I did have a number of things happen to me. Not so much. I didn't see the phantom mist, although one television show came in and recorded, and at the end in the reveal, they showed that they saw something like that. But one night, it was the first year that I was living there, and I was only there seasonally from about late October till late April. The rest of the season during the summer months, I worked as a park ranger at Perry's Victory at Put-in Bay, a wonderful monument. So I was there during the best time, during the off season, during the cold winter months. Well, one night I'm sitting in the office and I had my desk in there and I'm plugging away on my laptop and there are lights out in the hallway. Now they come on motion sensors and they suddenly turned on, but you have to be out in the corridor for these to come on. And I'm a little beside myself. I'm kind of looking over my shoulder. I'm like, okay, what's going on here? Then the lights turn off. Then a few minutes later, I heard a very loud crashing sound coming from downstairs in one of the main rooms. And I went down there expecting somebody had broken in. So I ended up grabbing a fire extinguisher, something to use as a weapon in case there's an intruder. And I went down into the main room, and there were no lights in there yet, and I didn't have a flashlight on my phone. It was 2016, so I can't see anything in there, and it's pitch black, no working lights in the room. So I ended up going back upstairs. I checked all the doors. Everything was locked up, and I went back to work. Well, about an hour later, the lights turned on again, and then they turn off out in the hall, out in that corridor. And then a few minutes later, there's another loud crashing sound from downstairs. Mm. I went downstairs, and I'm looking through the darkness. I can't see anything. I end up calling my friend Matt. He lives on the next street. He comes over. I'm like, yeah, we got activity in the house. Dude, you're not going to believe it. Come on over. Of course, he arrives with a friend, and everything stops. But he does have a flashlight, and we go into that main room. And I can almost immediately see what the two crashing sounds were. There was a sheet of plywood up against one window across the room, blocking it off. That is now lying about 12 feet away in the middle of the room. Lying on the floor. What had been standing in the middle of the room where it's lying was a 6-foot fiberglass stepladder that the electrician was working off of earlier in the day. That is now clear across the room, lying up against the wall. And I just look at this, and I'm just beside myself. And I said, okay, let's go to the pub. So I went upstairs. I just wanted to get out of there for a little bit, pause my music. We went up to McNamara's and come back a couple hours later, and I walk in, and not only is my music now unpaused, I had my music playing earlier. It's not only is it unpaused, my speakers are cranked all the way up. And I'm like, okay, I did not leave it like that. And at the time, I was the only person in Cuyahoga County that had a key to the house. So I was completely beside myself. That's mild as far as any activity went. There were other times where I was upstairs trying to sleep, and I woke up to somebody running up the stairs. There's a staircase.
0: Was it ongoing, William, these events?
1: You know, these happened on and off during the course of the 6 years that I was there, and they still continue to this day. I was in there just a couple weeks ago, and we had some lights flickering on us, and someone else heard someone walking around, and just last week, and somebody had somebody whisper in their ear while we were upstairs talking. Two girls heard this. So it would happen as frequently as, I would say, every 5 minutes when a light starts to turn on and then turn off. Then 5 minutes later, it turns on again, turns off. Or it could be as infrequently as every 5 weeks, honestly. There would be lulls where nothing happens at all. And the house is nice and quiet. And then the next thing you know, you hear a door slam near the front of the house, and you're like, go check it out. And what was that? And of course, there's nobody there, and there's nobody in the house except for you. You're the only one. I woke up one morning, somebody running up the stairs. I thought it was a carpenter. I thought it was his son. And then a few minutes later, I hear someone running back down the stairs, and it's a little child laughing as they're running down the stairs. So I just figured he'd brought his family with him. I go out into the hall, and the whole place is dark. There's nobody there. I look at my clock. It's about 4:25 in the morning. There is nobody there for another 3 hours. So I was witness to that. That was incredible. But one of the most chilling things that happened to me in that house was waking up in the middle of the night, and I had a cabinet in the corner with an old mantle clock on top of it. Mm-hmm. Nothing very special about it. It was a gift to my grandparents when they got married in the 30s. But I'm looking at this clock, and there is a bluish white light reflecting off the front of the glass of this old clock. And at first I thought maybe a street light, but I sat up and I looked over, and that's not what it was. I thought maybe somebody's messing with me, shining a flashlight in the window, but I'm up on the third floor. This isn't happening. My eyes start to clear, and I'm staring at this bluish white light. It takes on the face of a man with big sideburns staring at me. Imagine Jacob Marley's ghost on the door knocker in A Christmas Carol.
0: Yeah. You know,
1: something like that, but without the bandage. And it's
0: Scrooge.
1: He has this look just staring at me, just as reflected off the glass. And then he drops his head down, raises his eyebrows, and has this cringe and gives me this god-awful glare. And I'm looking at this, and I said, nope, no, no, no, no, no. And I just rolled over real quick, and I hit my face from this. And I'm like, I'm not seeing this. I am not seeing this. This is not real. I'm not seeing this, and I'm not about to turn around and look at it again. And I just said, I'm going to bed. I'm going back to sleep. And the next morning, it was, of course, gone, and I never saw it after that. Thank goodness, because it was quite unsettling. And now I have photos of almost everybody who had ever lived in that house. I mean, you spend 25, 30 years doing research on a place like that, you tend to accumulate some things like that. This person, whoever this was, does not look like anybody at all that I have photos of that lived in the house. Doesn't look like anyone from the Tiedemann family. Mm. Doesn't look like the second owner. There was a their name was Mulhauser. It doesn't look like Mrs. Mulhauser, any of her children. Her brother doesn't look like him. Dr. Shirky, the third owner, doesn't look like him either. I have no idea who this person would have been, but it was a little unsettling, to say the least.
0: Has everybody, William, who has lived in that house seen something?
1: Not everybody, not as such. I had interviewed numerous people, as had John Myers, my co-author on the book, Haunted Franklin Castle. And some people came forward immediately and said, oh, yes, I saw this, I saw that, this happened to me. But some people would say, well, we were there the entire time. We never had anything happen to us. There were years where it was used as a there was a German singing society that had it from 1921 to about 1967 or 68. And a number of people that I interviewed who were there numerous times during that era said that they never had anything happen to them. But meanwhile, I have some friends who are descendants of the third owner, Dr. Shirky, and his family. My friends tell me that their great grandmother, Dr. Shirky's daughter-in-law, would tell them when they were young that they moved out of the house. Things were moving around on their own, and they were having their blankets pulled off them while they were trying to sleep. And the Shirky family had the house from 1915 to 1921. So they were only the third owners. And stories of the haunting really didn't emerge really until the late 1960s when the Romano family moved in. So this was when my friends told me this, and their great-grandmother used to tell them this, this blew my mind. This puts the story of the haunting 50 years earlier than anybody had ever imagined or had ever heard. Of course, a lot of times you wouldn't go telling people, hey, our beautiful house is haunted. You didn't say that very often because, of course, especially back then, if you did, you ended up with a whole army of people and curiosity seekers in your front yard. And, of course, it would make the papers. It did quite frequently in the later years when the Romanos bought it. But back then, you go back another 50 years earlier, yeah, you would have papers having a field day with it day after day, running stories about the haunted house on Franklin, and you get every colorful imaginable person showing up at the door offering to do battle against the ghost or drive them from your home, or you got like 50 to 100 people wanting to come inside every evening to see the ghost. So and then your family doesn't get a moment's peace, honestly.
0: Is it primarily a tourist location?
1: It is open for overnight stays. So people can stay. The owners have converted part of the house, three suites. There are three guest suites that are available. But also, we do host, haunted history tours there. There are, tarot reading events there with tours attached, and then the owners also have special events. They have some coming up this this fall that are planned for the house. So, but it's not a private residence anymore. Like when I was living there, I was there, like I said, 6 months at a time for the better part of 6 years. But it's, so it's not exactly a private residence in that sense, but I wouldn't say a tourist attraction quite either. Though it's being wonderfully restored right now. It's, the owners are nearing the, conclusion of the restoration of the house too, so.
0: That is dramatic. We're going to come back in a moment with you, William, and talk more about this incredible place. And then tell us about the strange and spooky Cleveland tours. We'll be back in a moment with William Krejci on Coast to Coast AM.
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1: And I wanted to talk to you anyway about the UFO reports, what you think of them.
2: The best thing about it is it's really exciting. We got complete vindication because basically what happened was is the government admitted that we don't know what these spots, these objects, these bright lights are, but basically you can help the government because the thing we're finding out is government's not that bright and they need our help. So that's where Coast to Coast AM comes in and George Norrie comes in. Because you're going to have people on here that will give the government investigators an idea where to look, how to look, and what to look for. So it really does a lot of validation of the history of this show. And this is a huge step forward to getting to the truth because for the first time, we have the U.S. government admitting that there's something to this. Really admitting there's something to this. And that's the big step for all of us.
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4: 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In history, we'll look back and go, this radio show put this issue on over and over again. And ultimately, we got disclosure. And you're here to see it, and so am I.
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1: We'll take your calls next hour with Bill Krejci as we talk about hauntings in the Cleveland area. 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
3: Whether it's physical activity, obesity, diet, smoking, low on hormones, stress, sleep disorders, or your age can be supported by reducing inflammation and aiding the body to heal itself appropriately. 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

0: And welcome back, George Norrie, with Bill Krejci, as we talk about strange and spooky things. Tell us about the Cleveland tours that you have going, William.
1: Yeah, I started the company a few years ago, Strange and Spooky Cleveland Tours. Started by doing ghost walks around town, and it sort of grew from there. Had some great places to talk.

0: about in Cleveland. There were plenty of well-known places, but I had by the time I started the company, found quite a few stories that had gone by the wayside and hadn't been remembered in a very long time. So I incorporated those into the tour. Downtown Cleveland is where it started over there. Cleveland Walk and a nice circuit starting and ending at Public Square. Taking us past a couple of burial grounds. One of them is not even remembered. It was moved 200 years ago to another cemetery, and now it's just an intersection in downtown Cleveland. But there may very well be people buried beneath that spot. That one's about a 2-hour walk, and then I started doing one tour down in the flats. Along the Cuyahoga River down there, a wonderful entertainment district. That one blends ghost stories along with true crime as a pub crawl, which is a lot of fun as well. And of course, it was contracted to do the tours of the castle. And this year, branching out a little bit, and I'm going to be doing some series of bus tours around Cleveland. So that we're expecting that'll probably sell out very quickly. But we only have 8 dates for that in September and October. So I'm really looking forward to that because we've got a few humdingers, if you will, that we're throwing in there that are going to be new for some people, that places that they have not heard, and there are some places they're familiar with that we have new discoveries about. One site in particular just discovered that, and it's a very large building right over there in Tremont, and just discovered in the last couple of weeks there used to be a cemetery on the site of that building.
1: Aha. Tell us about the Gore Orphanage.
0: Oh yeah, that's okay. Gore Orphanage. That is a big legend out here in northern Ohio. It's a site. It's all it really is now, a foundation in the woods, near a dead end of a road called Gore Orphanage Road. There are many stories about this place. The original story goes back. Saying that there was an orphanage, and the old caretaker ended up falling on hard times, and he locked the place one night with all the children inside and doused it with petrol and set it on fire and collected the insurance money. That's the original story we all grew up with when we were kids out there in Lorain County. Come to find that of course didn't happen. Somebody had done some research back in the 80s and even published something called What Really Happened at Gore Orphanage, and talks about this idea of legend tripping, taking something, a big tragedy like the Collinwood School fire, where many, many numerous children were killed in that fire, and then taking the idea and placing it somewhere out in the country, especially a place that has a creepy name like Gore Orphanage. And that's where this legend originally came from, but then says nothing bad ever happened out there at all. Well, that's hogwash. I mean, there was a whole investigation, first by the County Board of Health and then by the state of Ohio, into abuse and mistreatment of these children. I mean, if you read about the conditions that were out there, I mean, this is like something right out of a Charles Dickens novel. I mean, these kids were being forced to eat chickens that had sores on them. Their food was being prepared in pots that they were boiling diapers in a half an hour earlier. They were all forced to share the same bath water. There were broken windows, mice and rats, bed bugs, lice. They were running some sort of trying to sneak kids out of that orphanage and get them up into Vermilion and get them to safety away from that place. Well, the county finally stepped in and told the Sprungers, that's the name of the family that ran the orphanage, to clean up their act. And this is where things get a little interesting. As they were in the middle of straightening themselves out, one child was killed at the orphanage site in a sledding accident. He was unsupervised, was sledding down a hill with a friend of his. His name was Charles Lawhead, and he sled out down the hill and then into the road just as the coal wagon was going by.
1: Oh.
0: Yeah, his friend bailed at the last second, but this young boy, he slid right out into the road and was struck and killed by the horse and the wagon. killed instantly, of course. Not buried at the orphanage site. There are stories that there were tombstones close to the river. That was actually, those were the graves for Mr. and Reverend Sprunger and his wife, Catherine. Those were their children who they had brought with them from Indiana, brought their children's remains with them, reburied them at the orphanage site, and then when Reverend Sprunger passed some years later, moved them back to Indiana but left the headstones behind. So that's where the story of those graves come from. This child was not one of them. He was buried with family elsewhere. But also right around this time, we have a story of another child, and the headline reads, "Boy may have done well or better at orphanage." This one boy was adopted out to a family in Michigan City, Indiana, and he was dead within a couple of weeks.
1: What happened to him?
0: The man who had adopted him was brutalizing him. They found him a few weeks later. He was in a state of near death, lying at the edge of a farmer's field, one of the neighbor's fields. And the kid lived long enough to tell what had happened. He was being beaten by this man. He was having his head bashed in. They found bite marks, human bite marks, all over this child's body. This man had done this. He was charged, tried, and convicted and found guilty of murder. And the only reason that he wasn't hanged is because the judge and the prosecutor did not believe in capital punishment. So he spent the rest of his life in prison. So things were pretty bad. This man was vetted, that nobody did a kind of a background check or anything back then, of course.
1: And this guy adopted the little boy?
0: Did for, yeah, and the kid only lasted a few weeks, and he was adopted out of that orphanage. The orphanage was called Light of Hope. That was the name of the foundation that operated it. Now, there are a number of stories or theories as to where the backstory of the fire came from. The site that people go to and they say, oh, we're going down to Gore Orphanage, it's a foundation in the woods. The story is, if you go down there in the middle of the night, you can hear the kids crying, and if it's winter, you'll see little bloody footprints in the snow, or you'll see little fingerprints on the glass of your car if you're parked down there. The site that everyone is actually going to is a site, it's a house that was down there. The house was called Rosedale. It was the Joseph Swift Mansion, built about 1840 or so, somewhere in there. It was in the 1840s. And the Swift family stayed for a few decades. It changed owners a couple of times. A family of Nicholas Wilbur had it, and I'd said that they were spiritualists and that they used to have seances to raise the ghosts of their grandchildren. It's not true. They didn't do that. But then it changed hands a few times. And then somebody was trying to restore the house around 1921 to 23. But vagrants broke in and set it on fire in December of 23, and it burned down. And that's the foundation everyone goes to, is this beautiful Greek Revival home, which at the time that it burned down had the reputation of being Lorain County's haunted house. So there were already ghost stories attached to that house. The orphanage surrounded that property. It was those multiple farms. The house that where the boys lived, their dorm was at the top of the hill, and then the girls' school was about a quarter mile to the east along that same road, but the top. And then over on the other side of the river, that's where the caretaker's house were. That's where the tombstones close to the river were seen. So it's a blending of stories. The haunted house, the fire, the story of children dying in the orphanage. That part's not true. People like to put a little spin on things, and in the end, yeah, it's a place that people like in high school, you like to take your friends out there and scare the daylights out of each other in the middle of the night and go out and drink and smoke some weed and stuff like that. So,
1: Bill, there's an island in Lake Erie called South Bass Island, and there's a village there called Put-in Bay.
0: Yeah.
1: What's going on there?
0: All right, so, yeah, that was Put-in Bay, South Bass Island, Ohio. That was that's where I worked as a park ranger for the National Park Service for 8 seasons, a great, great job, at Perry's Victory and International Peace Memorial. It's a beautiful national monument, 352 feet tall. That's the site of the Battle of Lake Erie, which was fought during the War of 1812, big naval battle. So that's Perry's Victory. That's how it gained its fame. But over the years, it became a tourist destination with natural caves on the island. It was a big draw. And then later in the late 19th century, viticulture. There were a number of German families that had settled in the area, and they started wineries on that island. One of them goes back to 1888. It's still there today. It's the oldest family-owned operating winery in Ohio, Heinemann's. Fantastic operation. So then that became the draw, was the wineries. Today, it's still very closely attached to a lot of cocktail culture. Because, as a lot of people call it, the Key West of the North, it really is an incredible place. You've got wonderful live music up there. You've got food. Yeah, you've got some wonderful historic taverns and saloons. But of course, it does have a darker history. Number of ghost stories on that island. Everything from haunted saloons to lighthouses, old hotels, that sort of thing. So it's a fantastic place with a lot of lore. And, well, you put a lot of people on an island, you get a lot of energy going on up there, and you're surrounded by water. It's just, it's energies are high as it is. So I guess if they say ghosts feed on energy, I guess there's a lot to feed on up there. So, I've got a few of my favorite places up there. There's an old lighthouse out on Parker's Point that's dates to the late 1890s. One of the stories about that place, it said that the first lighthouse keeper, Harry Riley, he had an assistant keeper, a man named Sam Anderson, who lived in the basement of the lighthouse. Mr. Anderson, unfortunately, in the first year working there, they're not sure if it was suicide or if it was an accident. One night, they think he may have lost his sense of reason, and they heard him howling and screaming, and the next morning they found his body floating among the rocks beneath the lighthouse, and he was laid to rest on the island. A couple days later, Harry Riley, the lighthouse keeper, his boss, he went missing.
1: Oh,
0: and they found him a couple days later in Sandusky, over on the mainland, trying to buy implements for a racehorse that he owned. That's the problem, though. He didn't even own a horse. He lost his mind over the death of his best friend. And he ended up in a institution out near Toledo, where he passed away within 6 months. People say that at the lighthouse, right around sunset, they believe it's Sam Anderson, the assistant lighthouse keeper, walking from the old oil house, the little yellow building on the property, carrying the bucket of oil into the lighthouse to keep the flame going, even though the light hasn't been lit since 1969. It's been replaced by a modern tower, but the house is still there. The last time that the house was used for anyone to stay there was housing for the nearby campus for Ohio State University for Stone Lab. When they were staying there, they would always dare each other to spend the night in the basement, Mr. Anderson's former bedroom. And as I understand it, not one single person has ever made it the entire night. House. So they were always driven out by the noises and the activity. It also has a beautiful hotel on the island called the Park Hotel. Dates back to the 1870s, and it's one of the oldest continually operating hotels in the state of Ohio. Beautiful place. I stayed there quite a few times, and there is a lot of activity in that place. There's one couple I spoke to who checked in one day, and they get upstairs, and the one fella, he has sleep apnea, so he has to sleep with a mask on, and he puts his little machine on the end table right next to the bed, and then they hear a scooching sound, and they look over, and the fella and his wife, they look and they watch as the little machine starts nudging itself on its own a little closer and closer to the edge of the table. And then all of a sudden it falls onto the floor, and they put it right in the middle of the little end table. They're just absolutely beside themselves. I kind of have to take them at the word. It's my mother and father, and they're not prone to lying to me about things like that.
1: Right.
0: So I've had a couple unique experiences there myself. One of my friends was there one night doing a late-night ghost hunt, and there is a hidden staircase in the hotel. It was sealed up some years ago, and at the time the manager let us into that part of it, and we got to check it out, and just, there's a different feeling when you get into that little sealed off space. You want to get out very quickly, but it's a beautiful hotel, and it is, it's a real treasure on the island, but steeped with lore.
1: You seem like nothing scares you.
0: I've been unsettled a number of times while like at the castle when I saw that weird glowing reflecting face on the lamp. That's unsettled me a few times. I've got friends that have invited me to come with them on some paranormal investigations. There was one group we were doing something out a little closer to southern Ohio invited me to come along. And it was a couple. It was the people that they knew, that, and they were living in a more modern house built in the 1970s. And the old original farmhouse was set farther back. And they said, yeah, there's a lot of activity in there. They invited them to come in and check it out. They brought me with. And we went in, and I looked at it. They're like, oh, yeah, no one's been in there for years. And I'm like, that's okay. I'm not going in. And they said, well, why not? You're afraid? I said, well, I'm not of what you think I'm afraid of. I'm more afraid of stepping on a hornet's nest or cornering a raccoon. And
1: but a ghost is something else. We're going to come back and take calls with you, Bill, in just a moment on Coast to Coast AM.
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0: So yesterday starts off terrible to laundry day.
1: Yeah.
0: Everything's dirty. Everything. I didn't even know I had that much stuff. I'm thinking, how could this possibly be any worse? And there's over there on the other side of the room, a screaming, crying baby.
1: Wait, I have the text here. You said, there is some baby here at the laundromat that is giving me the goofy eye and driving me crazy. And I just wrote back, I said, try to remain calm and remember that there's someone else.
0: I didn't respond because I was in a death match of wits with this baby, right?
1: What did it want from
0: me? I think
1: you,
0: he
1: Dave?
0: Was trying to intimidate me is what I think. So I said, you know what? I am the more dignified of the two.
1: Uh-huh.
0: I don't poop in my pants like you do.
1: Well, what did you do?
0: I did the only thing that I could do.
1: What?
0: But he knew that he was defeated. So
1: defeated? What do you mean?
0: He knew that he had been defeated in this battle of wits between him
1: Are
0: and I.
1: Are you sure?
0: So
1: it sounds like you backed down.
0: So he jumps into
1: the baby may have won.
0: You know, if you think about it that way, maybe he did. What?
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6: News this hour from Town Hall. I'm Jason Walker. Cargo vessel reportedly hit by a projectile off the coast of Oman in the Strait of Hormuz. Not much known, the United Kingdom Maritime Trade Operations Center says the report came through overnight. President Trump saying Iran is running out of opportunities to reach a peace deal.
7: This is a last chance. This is not something that, if it doesn't happen, this is a last chance for them to sign a good document.
6: President says he does expect to have an idea relatively soon about how negotiations to reopen the Strait of Hormuz and address U.S. concerns about Iran's nuclear program. President Trump says he didn't know all of the details of that deal to advance Todd Blanche's nomination. Senators John Cornyn and Tom Tillis have struck a deal that would formally rescind the $1.8 billion anti-weaponization fund and would therefore vote to confirm Blanche as the next attorney general. Potential regulations are in the works now for Head Start programs. More from Lisa Dwyer.
8: The Trump administration is reportedly planning a major overhaul of the Head Start program. Head Start was established in the 1960s and is a key early education program for low-income children. The proposed changes would replace more than 100 pages of regulations with a much shorter version, leaving specifics to state and local laws. The newly drafted rules could require more documentation from parents who are homeless or unemployed and could affect children of people in the U.S. illegally. Once the proposal is made public, federal law requires the administration to give at least a month for the public to weigh in on it. I'm Lisa Dwyer.
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6: Devastation in parts of eastern Washington, homes leveled by wildfires. 700 buildings have been destroyed, but fortunately, no deaths have been reported. Adjutant General Gent Walsh of the Washington National Guard says he's seen a lot, and the damage in Spokane is rough.
10: I can tell you today that that's a war zone. When you finally get in there and you finally look at the devastation and damage, and it's going to be pretty interesting as people go in there and to just grapple with the damage, grapple the fact that their lives are forever changed. Some of these folks may not recover. Some of those folks may not rebuild in there. And it's going to continue to be, I would say, a very significant emotional event for the community.
6: And Europe is also grappling with a number of wildfires. Breaking news and analysis, townhall.com. A look at Wall Street.
11: Stocks rallied to the edge of a record on Wall Street after easing oil prices helped calm Wall Street's worries that inflation could get even worse. The S&P 500 jumped 1.5% Monday. The index is just 0.1% below the record it set earlier this summer. The Dow rose 1.3% to an all-time high. The NASDAQ composite climbed 2.1%. The price of Brent crude fell 4.7%. That helped airlines and other companies with big fuel bills. United Airlines rose 5.8%. Treasury yields moved lower in the bond market. The yield on the 10-year Treasury fell to 4.68%. Seth Sutel, New York.
6: And more on these stories. A government in Central Europe looking to conserve electricity. Why, you ask? Well, the Danube River is beginning to threaten power plants because of low water. More on these stories, townhall.com.
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1: And we're taking your calls with Bill Krejci as we talk about strange things going on in Ohio, strange and spooky. We'll be back in a moment on Coast to Coast AM. 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

0: And welcome back, George Norrie, along with our special guest, Bill Krejci. Bill, there's a cemetery out that way. You wrote a book called Buried Beneath Cleveland. Tell me about that.
1: Yeah, that was that one came about on accident entirely. I had a couple of friends that were running a bar over on the west side of Cleveland. They asked me if the bar had ever been the site of a cemetery, knowing that I did property research and had a habit of looking into places, finding out construction dates. And I was a little beside myself. I'm like, a cemetery? Why are you asking me that? They said, well, some years ago, Mike Carney, the original, the last owner, he had dug up a headstone in the backyard of the cemetery. I'm like, oh, okay, let me see what I could find. And I started looking into building records, looking at property records, and then I could find no evidence of it. And then I discovered that the girl whose headstone was dug up, she died around 1871. She was actually buried in nearby Garfield Heights. But while I was, and tombstones do travel, that does happen. But while I was doing that research, I started discovering on old maps from the 1870s, these little squares in the corners of properties with a little shaded in area that said CEM right next to it. And that's a cemetery. And I'm looking and I'm like, wait, I know that area. There's no cemetery there. And I go and I drive out to the site, and lo and behold, it turns out that there was at one time a cemetery at the one spot. There are still headstones in the back in a little patch of woods. Another one ended up becoming a housing development, and there were a couple of headstones that were dug up there. And then I started finding more and more, and I said, well, this would be a cool thing to write an article on. And then the idea for an article ended up becoming, well, if I write a book about hidden secrets of Cuyahoga County, this might be a great chapter in a book. Right. And then the next thing I know, I had over 50 of them. I found over 50 cemeteries alone in Cuyahoga County that had been either dug up and, quote unquote, moved to another location, or had been completely forgotten about and were built on top of, and now have things like gas stations or parking lots or grocery stores or houses on top of them. And there were even some in the woods. Now, this isn't unique only to Northeast Ohio. This happened quite frequently in, of course, other cities. A great example, Detroit. There we go, Detroit. There used to be a fort in Detroit at Fort Shelby, and it was moved in sometime in the 1830s. They had closed the fort down, and there was a cemetery there, and it was right at Shelby and Fort Streets in downtown Detroit. And the mayor of Detroit ordered the cemetery to be relocated, completely forgetting that there had been a cholera outbreak in Detroit many, many years earlier. And the thing about cholera, it stays active with the remains long after the person's dead. So what happens? You end up with another cholera outbreak in Detroit. And who dies, ironically, from the cholera outbreak? Mayor of Detroit. But this did happen quite frequently. The question is where were they and who was buried there? And finding over 50 of them was a little overwhelming. And since the book came out in 2015, I've probably found about a dozen more in Cuyahoga County alone that are going to merit some follow-up. But the book Buried Beneath Cleveland, it gives the stories and the locations of these forgotten cemeteries, tells who's buried there. And that's the one big thing in the end when I decided, okay, I'm going to publish this, was – these people, these are our earliest pioneers. Their burial sites have been decimated. They don't have a headstone anymore. So in the end, I look at the book this way. I say, this book will be their headstone. And the stories it tells, the words printed on the page, let that be their epitaph from now on.
0: When they relocate cemeteries, do they get all the bodies or do they sometimes forget them?
1: They sometimes, very oftentimes, forget them. There will be inevitably something left behind. The first cemetery in Cleveland, after Cleveland was settled, at least in 1796, the following year they established a cemetery called the Ontario Street Burying Ground, which was located just to the south of the public square. Well, 30 years later, in 1826, they moved it because the person who actually owned the lot that they put a cemetery on came to town and said, wait, you can't have this here. This is my lot. Get it out of here. So they moved it, and they opened a new cemetery. Well, there have been numerous buildings built on that site, and a road, Prospect Avenue, goes through the middle of it. And frequently enough, when they're doing excavation and building or doing road work or what have you, they almost always turn up either headstones or human remains. It does happen, and that's how I even found some of these cemeteries. Was they were digging and they discovered human remains. This was the case with if anyone, any of your listeners, the Cleveland area are familiar with the West Side Market right here on Cleveland's West Side, a very historic old market house. Right across the street from it, on the south side of the road, there's a station for the rapid transit, the train. And that's built on the site of a cemetery. Many, many years ago, after they moved that cemetery, they ended up building a firehouse on the site. And when they tore that one down, old Engine 6, in 1904, they built a new firehouse, and that's when they rediscovered the cemetery. People had entirely forgotten that there had been a burying ground there. Now, there were two old-timers in the neighborhood because, of course, discovery of a cemetery right there underneath your feet this whole time draws a huge crowd. Among the crowd, there were two old-timers. One gentleman was in his early 90s, and he recalled it being the first cemetery on the west side of Cleveland back when it was called Ohio City. He said that him and his wife buried their daughter Elizabeth there. And then in 1836, a year later, they closed the cemetery. And then the year after that, they were supposed to have had everybody moved to the newly opened Monroe Street Cemetery. But he got very upset and said, yeah, he's like, apparently they didn't move everybody. He was really upset because he believed that the people they paid to do the work didn't actually do the work.
0: Right.
1: And that site has had limited development on it and has, again, another road going to the middle of it. There may still be people buried there as well. Over Monroe Street Cemetery, they do have headstones that do date back to when this cemetery existed, 1820s. But one has to wonder, did those people actually get moved, or did they just move the headstones? So,
0: I love it. Let's take some calls for you. Let's go to Ruth in Maryland to get us started. Hi, Ruth.
2: Hi, George. And I'm sorry, I'm outside right now. I forgot your name, guest.
0: His name is Bill.
2: Bill.
0: My
2: Thank
0: boy,
2: you.
0: Bill.
2: Yeah. I love doing cemetery work, too. I just want to thank you for the work that you're doing with the cemeteries. I think it's just wonderful. And one of my questions you just answered, you answered part of the question earlier when you said you went to got the maps and you saw the shaded out areas on the maps that were cemeteries. So I wanted to ask you a question about that, but first I wanted to answer your question, George, about did they always move the body. Now, in the cemetery that I helped take care of, they actually had moved the bodies because the original manor house was on the base. So they did move some of the graves to there. And I don't think my godfather told me that some of the bodies weren't actually all moved because they were so old, they were too fragile to move. So they just moved the headstones. But my question for you, Bill, is I like to look for old cemeteries, too. And sometimes I think that some of the old cemeteries, I think that people break up the graves, bust them up, and put them in the gullies for, like, riprap.
1: Yeah.
2: And, yeah, they do that then? Okay, because I even have a suspicion there might be one here on this property because I found little pieces of concrete that, one of them looks like it has some writing in it. But anyway, can you give me some advice on what kind of signs to look for old cemeteries and old graves?
1: Well, yeah, absolutely. So there are some definite telltale signs. But these don't always mean that it's a cemetery. Yeah, sometimes, of course, there's the obvious telltale sign, and that is tombstone remnants. There was one cemetery on the west side of Cleveland, over at the end of McGowan Avenue off of West 130th, and it was the old John Mack Cemetery. And in the 1920s, this ended up becoming a housing development. And the very last lot, and they'd subdivided the entire area, they left the last lot empty, and it's just an empty side lot next to a house. They never built anything on it, but I talked to a number of people who grew up in that neighborhood back in the 1960s and 70s, and they said that they used to play in the woods, and they found busted-up headstones out in the woods right next to the dead end of that street. And it, so that points to the construction workers simply went through with sledgehammers, destroyed what they found, got rid of it, got it out of the way. But also, something to remember is sometimes tombstones travel, as was the case at Carney's Bar, where Mike Carney had dug up a headstone many years ago, the one where my friends had asked me to find out if it was a cemetery. Sometimes tombstones travel. A headstone will be be broken and be replaced by another one years later, while that old stone ends up just sitting in a pile of scrap in the back of the cemetery. And well, they use it as fill, sometimes as riprap, or sometimes they'll end up, as was the case, I believe, at Carney's, being used as a paving stone going from the back door to the outhouse. So they do travel. But one thing that you can look for is this. Creeping myrtle, or common periwinkle, it's not native to North America. And it was brought over, I believe, in the mid-18th century as a ground cover, and it's beautiful. It grows in shade. It does really well. Gets those little purple flowers on it, and it stays evergreen all year long with little green leaves. I've seen that numerous times over and over again, planted in cemeteries, at least around here. A lot of these old cemeteries that I go to that are no longer there, they were in the woods or what have you now, or they're in the woods. You have a suspected patch of creeping myrtle there, and among the myrtle, you tend to start finding broken headstones or tombstone bases or things like that. The thing to also remember is go to the older cemeteries and look and see what materials were being used. In New England, they were using slate. Here in Ohio, the earliest headstones were made out of sandstone up here in northern Ohio, because that was the material available at hand until they opened the Erie Canal in the 1820s, and that's when we started getting marble sent in. So the tombstones go from brown to white in the late 1820s, early 1830s. So you'll have to start looking for that material as well. But for my part, it was looking for creeping myrtle outside of the building records and maps, of course.
0: Does your season get busy during Halloween, Bill?
1: It does. It does, in fact. Yeah, with the tours especially, and a lot of speaking engagements, libraries have me booked to come in and share these stories with their regular attendees. So it's this is a spooky season. Certainly is my busy time between that and actual work. So
0: let's go to Adam in Mississippi. Go ahead, Adam.
3: Hey, George. Hey, Bill.
0: Hi.
3: My question is, what's up, man? Do you think once we get to the moon and Mars, possibly we would see ghosts? And I want to add one more thing. Lastly, the President Trump and the MAGA-elect, you should consider really updating those 50-year bills on education. I refuse to send my son and his future to Mississippi public schools specifically, because it's federal laws that are blocking parents' rights. Thank you.
0: Ghosts on Mars, what do you think?
1: Those summers, I'm not certain.
0: You don't know.
1: Yeah, that's a lot of people like to equate ghost presence and paranormal activity with tragedies, saying, oh, somebody had to die some tragic manner in some place. I don't believe that's I don't think that's a requirement of any paranormal activity. Sometimes someone just like loves a house so much they just didn't leave. As was the case, I think, with the Franklin Castle. So I'm not sure. I don't think you need anyone dying in any tragic manner. But, yeah, one day, sure, ghosts on Mars on the moon even, for that matter. Sure, why not?
0: Bill, what would you say is one of the most notable discoveries you've made about the strange and unusual?
1: Oh, gosh. Some of the cemeteries are pretty important, because they were there were key missing cemeteries. These were key parts of early Cleveland history, and a lot of people wondering where this person was buried, where that person was buried. And then you come to find out that there was a whole cemetery in one part of town that is completely lost and forgotten. Painesville has one underneath what had been a school for many years, and there are hundreds of people buried there. I had started something some years ago called the Forgotten Hauntings Project, which I started rediscovering ghost stories that were reported in newspapers over a century ago, but hadn't been reported on ever since. There were some that were just absolutely bone-chilling. We had an old county jail located right in the middle of downtown Cleveland, right on Public Square. And it was where they used to hold executions, at least through the 1870s, before they started doing them down in Columbus. There were numerous, about 7 or 8 people executed at the old county jail. Well, you come to find out in the 1860s, there were reports of paranormal activity in this place. 3 very notorious murderers who were executed there were said to have come back and haunt their cells. So that was a pretty big breakthrough on that one. I just couldn't believe that this story had been completely forgotten about for over a century. And then there's another one. I had mentioned the old Ontario Street Burying Ground. They moved that one in 1826 to Erie Street Cemetery. This is the old city cemetery right across from the ballpark where the Cleveland Guardians play. Now there are stories of that cemetery being haunted by the ghost of a man named Jack Ossat, the walking bear, who was said to have been a Sauk chief. Those stories seem to emerge in the late 1980s and early 1990s. I rediscovered a story from the early 1860s of a colossal phantom that stalked the area of Erie Street Cemetery. This thing stood, they said, between 10 and 25 feet tall. It would be able to scale over the fence just in one leap. It wore a tall, pointy hat, was seen to have antlers protruding from the side of its head sometimes. On other times, it appeared as a short, squat phantom with the head of an ox and a bluish glow coming from its nostrils and its mouth, and it would charge at people. Now, they say that ghosts can't hurt you. This one was responsible, they said, for the death of a little girl walking home from a party.
0: Well, I'm not sure they can hurt you, to be sure. We'll be back in a moment on Coast to Coast AM.
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1: And I wanted to talk to you anyway about the UFO reports, what you think of them.
2: The best thing about it is it's really exciting. We got complete vindication because basically what happened was is the government admitted that we don't know what these spots, these objects, these bright lights are, but basically you can help the government because the thing we're finding out is government's not that bright and they need our help. So that's where Coast to Coast AM comes in and George Norrie comes in. Because you're going to have people on here that will give the government investigators an idea where to look, how to look, and what to look for. So it really does a lot of validation of the history of this show, and this is a huge step forward to getting to the truth, because for the first time, we have the U.S. government admitting that there's something to this, really admitting there's something to this, and that's the big step for all of us.
3: Hi, I'm Ty Pennington, and this is another one of Ty's tips. So check this out. I recently heard an interesting stat. Most of us wear 20% of our clothes 80% of the time. Call me crazy, but that seems to me just wrong. I mean, we're a country obsessed by closet organization. Just look at the rows and rows of shelving, cubbies, and containers the next time you're in a home improvement store. Yet, we can't seem to manage our own belongings. So here's the thing. Closet Made and other organization companies have online tools to help you design the perfect closet. But buying all the nifty hooks and hangers isn't really going to do any good if you don't first get in there and purge. If you haven't worn it in a year, then toss it or donate it. That is, unless it's a Peter Frampton Comes Alive t-shirt. Keep that. And if you come across a Molly Hatchet t-shirt, then put it on and go cruising for babes. Now that's flirting with disaster, baby.
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1: 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Don't miss it.
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1: It's time to congratulate you for your efforts to get a UFO UAP disclosure. 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
4: 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And history, we'll look back and go, this radio show put this issue on over and over again. And ultimately, we got disclosure. And you're here to see it, and so am I.
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0: And welcome back, George Norrie, along with Bill Krejci, as we talk about the hauntings out there in the Cleveland area. How bad do you think the hauntings are at that in those spots, William?
1: Oh, yeah, that's a good question. The intensity of some, I'd imagine. Imagine some of them, it's pretty wild. I mean, I have some people who have gone down to places like orphanage and have reported all kinds of manner of disturbances. They talk about, of course, hearing the children crying out there. For example, that's a good one right there. Of course, the castle. I shared my own accounts. There are stories that go back so far on that. Some places, though, turns out, some that have been forgotten for over 100 years that I ended up rediscovering, it turns out a few of them that are still standing today. One house over on Prospect, I talked with the owner, and I'm telling him about

0: about how it was reported haunted in the 1880s, this one beautiful brownstone that he owned. And he was just absolutely beside himself saying, well, I'd never heard all that. I'm like, yeah, well, yeah, because it had been forgotten for over 100 years. And I'm like, but it's not haunted anymore, though, is it? And he starts laughing. And I said, what, really? He's like, I lived here in the 90s. He's like, very briefly. And my friends and I had started experiencing all manner of activity. And he wouldn't go into any great detail of it. He had to take a phone call at the time, and we parted ways soon after. But I was just so beside myself that even after over a century, almost a century and a half, that there was still activity in this one brownstone over on Prospect Avenue up in Cleveland. I just couldn't get over that. But some places, the activity seemed to have died off in time. But other places, people still report apparitions along some of the bridges that I've recently discovered too. So,
1: Bill, what do you think a ghost is?
0: Yeah, I don't know. I always wondered when people would ask me questions like, "Oh, do you think this place is haunted?" Or "What do you think about this place is haunted?" I used to go into a long answer of, "What is a ghost?" I often wondered that myself. Is it a residual energy left behind by people who had left an impression on a place, or is it an impression of an event, perhaps? Or is it the disembodied spirit of a person who has passed on? It's hard to say. There are some theories out there. There's a fellow who lives out this way. His name is Brandon Mazzullo, who wrote a fantastic book, The Ghost Studies, and he puts forth some incredible theories. Honestly, he would be someone to he actually has his degree in parapsychology too, so he'd be the person to answer that question much better than I can. But of course, I have ideas of what it might be. One case, I found a story where whatever this multiple apparitions standing on a bridge back in 1872. A whole bunch of guys were all walking home one evening, not even together. They all one by one showed up at this one spot, and they saw these weird phantoms standing on a bridge, and they were crying out, and they couldn't believe their eyes. And as they approached, they started vanishing one by one. Less than 24 hours later, the nearby Northern Ohio Lunatic Asylum caught fire, and it killed numerous people.
1: Wow.
0: So what were they seeing? Was it some harbinger of death or tragedy to come? Who can say?
1: Do you get stories like Mothman-type stories out there?
0: We do, yeah. Something that I'm not the expert on cryptozoology, but we have stories of the they talk about the melon heads up in Lake County. Of course, we've got cryptids like the Erie Monster, which has been primarily seen off Volunteer Bay over there in eastern Erie County, between Vermilion and Huron, seems to be the hotbed of activity for that, and Grassman and what have you. So yeah, the area's got its cryptids. One of my favorites is the Peninsula Python down in Peninsula, Ohio, down at southern end of Cuyahoga Valley National Park, which that area already has enough lore because that's the mythical hell town, if you will, that a lot of people like to tell stories about. But there was a story many years ago that there was a massive snake that they called the Peninsula Python down in Peninsula, Ohio, that was seen by many people. They had thought that it was one of the reptiles that had escaped from the Ringling Brothers Barnum and Bailey Circus that used to pull into town there, and then they would parade all the elephants, right, and all the things up to the Coliseum. But they checked, and it wasn't one of theirs. All of their snakes were alive, well, and accounted for. So just a great mystery from Peninsula, this giant snake that had been seen.
1: Let's go to the phones. Taylor in Burlington, Iowa is with us. Welcome to the show. Hi, Taylor.
2: Hi, George. Hey, Bill. How are you guys doing this morning?
1: All good, Taylor.
2: Perfect. Happy belated 250, by the way. We celebrated 4th of July, like in July. I want to, Bill, how'd you get into this UFO stuff and this Mothman and all that?
0: Okay, well, I never really got so much into UFO phenomenon, although I have seen a few things here and there that couldn't be explained. The Mothman thing, I did get a little bit into that, mostly through a friend of mine, Jeff. We were taking a trip down to Southern Ohio. His mom has a house down in Reidsville, so we were down there. He always wanted to go see the Mothman Museum and the statue, and we made it over to Point Pleasant. So we did get to see that, but we were working on something on different hikes in the Buckeye State here. So at the time, so that was so Jeff got me into Mothman, but I haven't really written anything on that. There's another fellow that I know, James Willis. He's more in line with the cryptozoology as far as Ohioans that I know. He's really an expert on all that.
1: So. Bill, do these locations get much media attention?
0: Some of them do, yeah, absolutely. There are we have a number of local programs, especially around the spooky season. I'd like to go out some of the morning shows and shoot segments on places like the Franklin Castle, of course. Gray's Armory is another very well known location here, very historic. The Gray's Armory Museum Unionville Tavern out on the Lake County, Ashtabula County line. The Gore footage. There are a lot of places up here that really do get a lot of attention. The former House of Willis funeral home. Yeah, some of these places, especially as we get into the spooky season, that's when everyone really likes to share those stories, of course. But people forget, though, that it was originally the holidays, the Yuletide season. That was the original time for the telling of ghost stories. So I'd like to see more ghost stories told around those longest nights of the year. Yeah, let's bring that tradition back.
1: Let's go to Pamela in New Jersey. Hi, Pam. Go ahead.
3: Hi. Judy Garland's last husband purchased the Franklin Castle House in 1985, yeah, and he restored it. But unfortunately, after he left, after 10 years, an arsonist got in there and burned it pretty badly. But people did buy it afterwards, and they worked on it, and then they worked on it again, and presently it's being worked on. I just thought that was interesting. He was originally from Garfield, New Jersey, and he mm-hmm. died, I noticed, in Ohio. So I guess he really liked it there, and he was an entertainer, kind of, you know, flamboyant out there in the disco era and everything, and he was, you know, trying to work on the Franklin House, and he did. He restored it. And unfortunately, an arsonist burned it.
1: Catch the arsonist, Bill?
0: They did. They caught him when it happened. He was tried and convicted of aggravated burglary and arson. The house had just been purchased about a half a year earlier by Miss Heimberger at the time. And Mr. DeVinco, he did a number of renovations to the house. He was quoted in the paper as trying to say that he was bringing it back to its original Tiedemann-era glory, which may be true in many cases. It's hard to know what was changed over the years. But as I understand it from the next owner, there were some like little dummy walls that only went up 8 feet, and there was a Pepto-Bismol pink hot tub in one of the rooms, and another room was just a wall of showers. So I don't think Mr. Tiedemann had those things in the house, but he was doing some work on the house for a number of years on and off. He was from Garfield, New Jersey, and he died in Northeast Ohio in the Cleveland area, and I want to say around 2001 or so. So,
1: well, how much is the house worth? The castle?
0: I'm not sure 100%. I think anyone could probably go on the county auditor's website and probably find that out. But it's worth a couple hundred thousand at the very least. Probably with the work that the current owners have done into it, I'd say. Probably it's quite valuable. But then beyond that, it's the historic value that I look at when it comes to that.
1: Is it a mansion?
0: Oh yeah, I would say definitely. It's 20 some rooms. I would qualify that as a mansion.
1: Walter's with us, truck driving in New Jersey. Hello, Walt. Go ahead.
4: Hi, George. How you doing?
1: Good.
4: Hey, Bill. Yeah, I got one question about what's your thoughts about Dead Man's Curve over on 90 over there in Cleveland? And also, every time I used to go through that area, I remember always seeing a sign for Willoughby, and always comes to my head, next stop, Willoughby from Twilight Zone.
1: You got it.
0: Yeah, oh my gosh, yeah, that's I love that too. That's one of my favorite Twilight Zone episodes is Willoughby, next stop, Willoughby. That's they had a Willoughby Brewing Company there for a few years, and if I remember right, their sign was a train, and that was what it had to do with was from that episode. I think that's why they use that, and they had a toy train that went around the perimeter on the inside. But Dead Man's Curve, yeah, Dead Man's Curve is on a very treacherous stretch of I-90, Interstate 90, right there, the Inner Belt. It's the northern end of the Inner Belt. You go through downtown, and the speed limit is very, very plainly marked 50 miles an hour while you're going through town. And then as you approach Dead Man's Curve, it's a very, very sharp 90-degree turn that goes from north to a sudden east. And the speed limit there is about 25 miles an hour. Higher profile vehicles, anyone who's carrying a load, please go slower, of course. And there are, of course, little rumble strips as you approach. I cannot tell you how many times I have gone through there and seen tipped over semis that just took it a little bit too fast, or I've seen cars that just somebody wasn't paying attention, and the next thing they know, there's a fender bender, or worse, they end up the embankment. Yeah, that's there had been some talk of straightening it out. That would be a major operation. But as far as casualties go, as far as a Dead Man's Curve, don't know if there are very many fatal accidents there. I'm sure it has a number of them, but there are more non-fatal accidents than there are fatal, of course.
1: Let's go east. Terry's with us in Cleveland, Ohio. Hello, Terry.
5: Good morning, gentlemen. Franklin Castle. A friend of mine lived on West 45th Street, directly facing, well, you get the north end of West 45th, the dead end to Franklin Boulevard, the castle's like right there. Mm-hmm. Anyway, he lived on the corner where that alley is, and I stayed with him for a while, and it was really creepy over there. We'd see lights flickering, which appear to be candles, not regular electric lights. But anyway, they were filming a movie over there. I believe the name was The Magician with Griffin O'Neill. Way back when, Tatum yes. O'Neill was there, and one of the sound men and a cameraman came running out of that place, told the director, I assumed it was the director, we are never, ever going back in there again. And it just gave everybody in the neighborhood creeps.
0: Yeah, that was in the early 80s. That was the movie was The Escape Artist. With Griffin O'Neill, if I remember, Terry Garr, Raul Julia, Desi Arnaz were in that film. They primarily used it for exterior shots, but there was part that was filmed at the carriage house and back as well. And I believe that was that part might have been inside, but I know that most of the interior shots were done out in L.A. The crew was there. I'm sure they went inside. The owner at the time was George Mercetta, who I unfortunately never had a chance to interview. He had passed before I started really getting into this work, but I had a million questions for him, and his family though answered a lot of those. But yeah, no, it's a great movie, filmed right here in Cleveland, and yeah, the Franklin Castle does have its big Hollywood debut in that film. So.
1: Where do we get your book, Haunted Franklin Castles, Bill?
0: Oh, gosh, you can get it through the publisher, History Press. You can get it Amazon, a number of local bookstores, some of the larger stores, Books A Million, Barnes & Noble. Definitely the locals are selling it. I always jokingly say, oh, you can find it at garage sales, secondhand sales.
1: Well, that, my friend, if we ever get to Cleveland, we'll look you up. Thank you so much, and good luck with your haunted tours. For Dane Galante, Tom Danheiser, Sue Trikas, Lex Lonehood, Sean Latasseur, our friend Alex Fernandez, Tim Banal, George Knapp, and Richard Serrett, I'm George Norrie, somewhere out there on Coast to Coast AM. We'll see you on our next edition. Until then... Be safe, everyone.

0: Hi, registered pharmacist Ben Fuchs here. I've been studying healthy bodies for 35 years, and what I've got to tell you may shock and surprise you, but if you listen up, it may change your life.
1: The lymph is one of the three great fluid systems in the body, and when it gets clogged up, big trouble can follow. The lymphatic system performs the dual role of processing and eliminating toxins and poisons and nutrient delivery to cells, which means that as toxicity builds up and the fluid becomes clogged and sticky, nutrient absorption can become compromised. And to compound the problem, the lymphatic system doesn't have a pump to force the fluids around the body. This is why lymphatic congestion can develop so easily. To improve lymphatic circulation and reduce congestion, first focus on the digestive system. Use digestive enzymes after all meals, especially high-fat ones. Look for enzymes with bile salts and betaine, which can further facilitate fat digestion. Use lecithin granules, which are readily available in health food stores. And probiotics, too, can play a key role in processing as well as detoxifying fats. Make sure you're getting some sun. Vitamin D plays an important role in supporting the health of lymph cells. Consider supplementing with other fatty vitamins, E, A, K, and essential fatty acids. Jumping on a mini trampoline, walking briskly, hanging upside down on an inversion device are great fun ways to improve the movement of lymph fluids. And don't forget slow, deep breathing. Respiratory muscles facilitate the movement of lymphatic fluid, improving oxygenation of the body at the same time.
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3: News this hour from Town Hall. I'm Jason Walker. Efforts to battle wildfires in Washington State becoming overwhelming in the Pacific Northwest.
4: Some residents are returning to pure devastation. Their homes leveled. Major General Gent Walsh heads the Washington National Guard.
5: I can tell you today that that's a war zone.
4: As of Monday afternoon, at least 600 homes, businesses, and other structures were destroyed. Many are still under evacuation orders.
5: Some of these folks may not recover. Some of those folks may not rebuild in there.
4: Yards are covered in charred debris. In some cases, only chimneys remain. There are three Spokane wildfires covering more than 8,000 acres. Strong winds fueled the blaze Sunday on Monday. Lighter winds and lower temperatures were helping firefighters. I'm Julie Walker.
3: Meanwhile, authorities have arrested a 37-year-old man suspected of starting one of the wildfires near Spokane. Europe facing very difficult times now. Firefighters there, especially in France, working to stabilize a huge blaze. Water-dropping planes are helping. Action in the way of a new attorney general. Bernie Bennett explains.
6: Two Republican senators who threatened to block Acting Attorney General Todd Blanche's confirmation to lead the Justice Department said Monday that they'll support his nomination, ending an impasse over plans to create a fund to compensate allies of President Donald Trump. The endorsement from GOP Senators John Cornyn and Tom Tillis paves the way for the Senate Judiciary Committee to advance Blanche's nomination Tuesday after the Justice Department and lawmakers reached a deal to formally rescind the $1.8 billion anti-weaponization fund proposed to settle President Trump's lawsuit against the Internal Revenue Service. Bernie Bennett, Washington.
3: Investigators trying to determine what led the 24-year-old man to open fire in an Idaho restaurant. In that attack, three people were killed, seven wounded. More on these stories, townhall.com.
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3: Blackouts continue in Cuba.
8: The Trump administration effectively cut Cuba off from oil in January. The collapse of the energy grid has much of the island with no electricity on a regular basis. Elaine Delis is sleeping on the seawall, the Malecón. She says when we start to hope that the system will hold, then it goes down again. I don't know. There is no solution. During this latest blackout, the temperature hit 93 Fahrenheit in Havana, but it feels like 106. Alexi Rios says everything is going backwards. Tomorrow it is going to happen again. Rolling blackouts in Cuba now last more than 20 hours a day. I'm Ed Donahue.
3: Indonesian rescue team searching for possible missing passengers after rescuing 231, that from a ferry that caught fire, leaving at least 5 people dead, and officials fear the numbers will climb. Breaking news and analysis, townhall.com. Jennifer King reports on the first deaths linked to the cyclospora outbreak.
9: The Michigan Department of Health and Human Services says both people had underlying health conditions. Federal health officials have tied the outbreak to processed lettuce from Mexico, but are also citing other possible distribution channels. The CDC has reports of more than 6,700 lab-confirmed cases and over 420 hospitalizations since May 1st, with thousands of suspected cases across 45 states. I'm Jennifer King.
3: Well, the man serving two life terms after pleading guilty to federal charges related to killing a Democratic lawmaker and her husband has made an initial appearance in state court. Procedural hearing for Vance Bolter comes less than 2 weeks after he was sentenced in federal court. He pled guilty to the federal charges relating to the killing of the couple, as well as critically wounding two other people. More on these stories, townhall.com.
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0: From the heartland of America and the gateway to the West, good morning, good evening, wherever you may be across the nation, around the world. I'm George Norrie. This is Coast to Coast AM. Later tonight, ghostly legends. Here's what's happening. Nearly 65,000 people have been evacuated from their homes in Spokane County, Washington, as crews continue to battle three major wildfires. One person arrested for arson for one of those fires. No injuries or deaths have been confirmed, but officials say the scale of the fires means it will take time to fully assess. More than 700 structures have been destroyed, with the fires consuming more than 8,000 acres. 0% contained. Iran has denied any negotiations were taking place with the United States after President Donald Trump said new talks would begin on Monday today in an effort to end their war, now in its sixth month. The rebuttal by the Iranian Foreign Ministry follows Trump saying that he had held off launching new strikes on the Islamic Republic to allow for further diplomatic efforts. Washington and Tehran have been at war since Feb 28th when the U.S. and Israel launched surprise strikes against Iran, though months of on-and-off diplomacy have led to periods of relative calm. Here's Tom Danheiser with more. Tom?
1: Well, George, U.S. President Donald Trump says talks with Iran are underway, warning that the negotiations are Tehran's last chance to secure a deal to end the five-month conflict. Tehran denies holding talks with Washington, saying it is speaking to Oman about the Strait of Hormuz. Israeli forces have killed two Palestinians in an attack on Gaza City as Qatar, Egypt, and Turkey have issued a joint statement condemning Israel's continued attacks on the Strip. Meanwhile, U.S. President Donald Trump's Board of Peace says Hamas must completely disarm before Israel withdraws from Gaza after the Israeli pushback. And top Iranian military advisor Mohsen Rezai has warned the U.S. that vessels and forces will face serious risks and casualties if the naval blockade continues. We'll keep an eye on this one, George.
0: Thank you, Tom. Cuba's electricity grid collapsed Sunday, the state-owned grid operator said, plunging the island of about 10 million people into darkness. As blackouts become more frequent, the outage follows three nationwide blackouts in July and comes as the U.S. imposed oil blockade further strains the island's aging energy structure. MySpace, remember that, could soon make a comeback after nearly two decades on the decline as its owners seek a fresh start to compete with current social media giants. The owners of the once popular social media platform, brothers Tim and Chris Vanderhook, announced plans to relaunch MySpace with a new vision. Interesting. Even more bad cases of AI companies sloppily permitting their AI systems to attack other firms along with other irresponsible AI activities. They're now making the news big time. Let's check in with our expert, Lauren Weinstein, about how we can expect this to go. This is a bizarre story, Lauren.
2: Yeah, recently I discussed how OpenAI's AI model attacked another AI firm, not due to any flaw with the AI, but because OpenAI had sloppily not set their testing conditions to properly limit the AI's actions. Now we hear that another AI firm, Anthropic, found their Claude AI doing the same sort of thing, again, due to corporate sloppiness in setting controls. A person could go to prison for years doing attacks like these. The AI firms get away with it as usual since they know how to play the political games. They want us to trust their AIs monitoring our meetings. They assure us that they won't leak proprietary or personal information. They want us to let their AI agents run amok on work and personal computers, not only reading data, but actually taking actions on systems and websites on behalf of users. But these recent incidents show that there's no reason to believe that doing any of this is actually safe, especially since the firms routinely refuse to take any responsibility for anything that goes wrong. And when firms can't even get their own internal AI security controls to work properly, what possible reason would there be to trust them regarding any of this stuff? Here's another new one. Google used to have a world-class privacy team and a top-notch trust and safety team. But maybe most of those team members were laid off and replaced with AI because Google really screwed up last week. Google announced that anyone could now create fake imagery using Google AI and combine it with Google Earth imagery. Google Earth has long been the gold standard for reliable geographic images. But immediately, horrific deep fake images started to circulate with people using this new AI slop feature to create realistic imagery portraying disasters and other horrible and misleading situations. Google's initial reaction to concerns about this dangerous misinformation was to try downplay the problem. But as warnings and examples built up, Google relented and ultimately pulled down the feature entirely. It was running less than 24 hours. Yet Google has made it clear that they want to bring it back, despite the entire idea being incredibly dangerous, no matter what new so-called guardrails they might try to implement. One really has to ask, how did such an obviously disastrous Google Earth misinformation AI slop feature get green-lighted in the first place? And by the way, there's new reports now that the AI industry has been quietly obtaining enormous numbers of physical books, sometimes rare ones, that they then destroy in the process of scanning them into their AIs, another way to thumb their noses at society. It's clear that these firms cannot be trusted to safely manage these AI technologies by themselves. They need to be firmly regulated with an eye towards society's needs, not the bottom lines of the big tech billionaire CEOs pushing these technologies. These firms have benefited from a lot of slack up to now, thanks to their political connections with both parties. But it's way past time to tell these firms that their wild partying days are over and that they're either going to play by society's rules or they're not going to be permitted to play at all.
0: Lauren, what do you think of MySpace trying to make a comeback?
2: Well, it's interesting. You know, so many years down the line, it's really sort of more a name than anything else. So obviously, they're thinking in terms of name recognition. I guess another question would be, with so much legal pressure and legislative pressure on social media right now, with, you know, social media bans, trying to keep kids off of social media, is this really the right time to be trying to bring back MySpace? I don't know. It'll definitely be interesting to watch.
0: All right. Thanks, Lauren. We all know that sugar is bad for us, but a growing body of scientific knowledge reveals that one particular kind is fast-tracking us to chronic ill health. Fructose, a compound of the carbon, hydrogen, and oxygen atoms which comprise sugar, might sound like the fruity natural member of the sweet stuff family, but new research confirms it's the demon in our diets. In June, scientists from a university in Philadelphia compared the brain's response to fructose with another sugary, glucose. The research showed that although each substance contained the same number of calories, the brain responded to them differently through separate gut-brain pathways, making us angrier, hungrier, and even more susceptible to disease. A SpaceX rocket that has been drifting in space for a year and a half is set to crash into the moon tomorrow, stirring up a debris cloud that could be visible from Earth. The impact raises questions on the future of lunar exploration, including how to protect any future moon bases from space junk. Here with more on what's going on in the skies, here's Seth Sostak, our astronomer. Seth, what do we have?
3: Well, we've got a question here, which is maybe the biggest question in astrobiology, George, and that is, how did life get started? Now, there are really only two options. Either life arose spontaneously here more than 3.5 billion years ago, the result of chemistry that was going on in the oceans of our planet, or two, someone brought life to Earth or perhaps sent it here in some sort of rocket. Obviously, if life can begin spontaneously, then given that there are at least tens of billions of other Earth-like planets in our galaxy, we can expect lots of life out there. That's good news for Star Trek. On the other hand, if life has to be planted, then who knows? Maybe aliens seeded Earth with biology, but they might not have done that for lots of other worlds. And in that case, life could be a rare phenomenon dependent on the interests of space aliens. Let me pose the question another way. If I give you 100 million Earth-like worlds, will many of them eventually cook up life on their own? Well, a biologist at Imperial College in London named Robert Endres has made some mathematical models of a young planet with an atmosphere and oceans to kind of go back in time, as it were, to address this question and see if life would spontaneously appear. Well, in the case of his models, it didn't. The obvious conclusion is that Earth is somehow very, very special, and aliens are probably very, very rare. But could it be that there's no one in space for us to either meet or talk to on the radio? For science fiction writers, and personally for me, that would be a serious bummer. So that's why finding life somewhere else, even tiny microbes, would immediately solve this problem by suggesting that there's other life in the depths of space. So if we do find it, even if it's only bacteria on Mars, that might disappoint Dr. Endres. But honestly, I sure hope he's wrong. I don't want humanity to live endlessly alone on a desert island. And that's it from here, George.
4: 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We'll talk to you next week. Seth Shostak, senior astronomer at SETI, Search for Extraterrestrial Intelligence. How's your purse and wallet? Is it loaded with cash? In a moment, Harry Dent joins us to tell us how long we might hold on to that money on Coast to Coast AM.
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0: And welcome back to Coast. George Norrie with you, economist Harry Dent with us, Harvard MBA author, CEO of Six Ventures, new ones too, as well as a Fortune 100 company consultant at Bain & Company as well. He is with us right now. His book is called Zero Hour. Harry, how are ya?
1: Good, George.
0: Looking forward to this. So how's the economy in your opinion? Are we robust or what?
1: Well, we are robust, but the problem, George, is all of this growth since the 2008-09 downturn has been 100% from government stimulus. And I'm talking numbers that people have no awareness of. $31 trillion, I calculate, has been poured in over the last 17 years, about 7% of GDP. In other words, we should have grown at 7 to 10% with that much stimulus. And what we've done is grown lower than average at about 2.2%. But it would have been, we would have been in negative territory for many, many years without this stimulus. And again, it's something my models predicted, the great boom from 1983 to 2007 with baby boom rising spending, but also said 2008 to 22 would be a long, slow period in between the baby boom generation and the next positive millennial generation wave of spending. So we should have had a natural downturn. The governments just stimulated their way out of it. And the problem is there's a cost to that. And they've kind of basically spent their wad. And we have so many treasury bonds. So young people are going to be paying off these things for the rest of their lives. And there's another cycle, a technology cycle, I call it, that basically is down from 2020 to 32 to follow this demographic cycle. So you know, this, we are in a difficult time, and governments have just covered it over. And that, I think we're going to see the crash of our lifetime in the next few years, and it could have already started. I think there's a good chance stocks just peaked in early June, and we'll know if that's the case if there's a sharp crash into October or fall, okay? So we'll know within a few months whether this great crash is beginning or not. But, George, it has to happen. Mark, the stocks are the most overvalued in history. The only other time they were this close was the 2000 to 2002 78% crash in the NASDAQ and tech stocks. And, of course, the Great Depression from 29 to 32. So these are once-in-a-lifetime events typically, and I think we're about to see one. So people have got to get safe. And the good news, George, you'll never make money quicker than getting out of a bubble like this and then reinvesting at what I call the sale of a lifetime on all financial assets. This means real estate's going to be bargained, stocks, Bitcoin, crypto, everything's going to be on sale probably 2 or 3 years from now. But you're not going to be able to take advantage of that sale if you just sit through this crash and lose almost all your financial assets.
0: Exactly. If you lose your money, what good is it? And what about the war in Iran, Harry? How much is that going to affect us?
1: Well, you know, I think that's one of the triggers here, okay? So, you know, this is coming. I mean, the government just keeps trying to hold us together with stimulus, but here now this war is weighing on stocks. And again, I'm just saying to people, this market is so stretched, so long, with so much stimulus. All it's going to take is enough of a first crash, and bubbles always crash hard, right off the bat, 40 to 50% in just a couple months. So we get that first crash. I think there's no coming back from that. People are going to lose faith in all this artificial stimulus because people know it's not real when they're just pouring printed money in and just running nonstop. We've been running nonstop government deficits since 2001, you know, so, you know, for 25 years. And then printed $8 trillion around the COVID thing and all of that stuff. I mean, so people know this is artificial. And so when it starts to crash, they're going to get scared quick. So you just got to be ahead of this and be safe. And again, you can actually make money by being in the safest bonds, the U.S. Treasury bonds. They will appreciate. They're the only thing that went up in the 2008 crash. This crash will be at least 50% worse than that, maybe more than that. But I think the U.S. Treasury bonds, the 10 and 30 year, there's an ETF called TLT that holds these bonds, will double in value is my projection if we have this great crash and downturn, because all the money from all this real estate and stocks and financial assets is going to go into those safest bonds. And so you could actually make a lot of money in this downturn and then reinvest 2 or 3 years from now when stocks and everything you would want to own and housing and vacation homes or whatever will be at the lowest prices you'll ever see the rest of your life.
0: Generally, Harry, what is the mood about the economy from people?
1: Well, again, you know, the mood is good, but people are also a little bit skeptical because, again, it's obvious that the government has been the main cause. People don't know how much. I mean, I'm telling my subscribers and stuff, hey, they covered over what would have been more like 1930 to 42, a long recession or a Great Depression sort of thing. They covered this over. So again, you can't just print money out of thin air and cover over a crisis. Life's not that easy. Never has been. So there is going to be consequences of this. And when this thing falls apart, because George, the way they've done this, we've just created a bubble that now is three times as long and twice as big as the first tech bubble that crashed in 2002. That was a bubble crash. And again, it was 78% in just a couple of years. People lost a lot of money in stock. The 2008-09 downturn, my models predicted decades before it happened. That was the baby boom peak in spending in 2007 and the downturn in demographic spending. That was a real downturn for real reasons. That was a normal downturn and a strong one. This one, again, is a second larger bubble. So these bubbles in history are crystal clear. I've studied every one of them on Earth in the last 200 years. They crash hard. Bubbles go down 70 to 90% when they crash. Normal generational booms and things when they finally shake out go down 40 to 50%. So this is not something, I mean, I hate to say it, this is the one time you don't listen to your financial advisor. I love financial advisors because they keep people more balanced, but you do not try to sit through something this big. You can't recover from a 90% crash. And real estate goes down 60 to 70, most real estate will be underwater because of mortgages, so it's even worse than stocks.
0: Jeez. Is there anything or anybody to blame for all this?
1: Well, not for the economy being weak, not for them needing to stimulate because the economy is weak. I mean, in other words, the government doesn't do what I do. They don't know how to project trends. I know how to project spending over the rest of, you know, the next 50 years through generational spending and other cycles and stuff. They didn't expect the 2008 crash. When it happened, they panicked and they just started printing. They threw out $1 trillion right there in early 2009 when they realized they were in a deep recession, and they thought that would be enough to turn it around. They didn't realize this was a long-term slowdown, and now they've had to throw, as I said earlier, $31 trillion in the economy to keep it just going at moderate growth rates to counter this deep cavern of down spending from the Generation X is what it was. Now, the millennials have kicked in and started spending again 2023-24, just like my models would say, but, you know, they're being, you know, they can't even afford to buy a house because the housing bubble has gone so extreme because the housing bubble was fueled by all this stimulus. All the money printing goes into stocks and all the deficits go in the economy, and they both stimulate the economy and then also affect each other. I mean, we've been running an artificial economy, you know, since 2009. And people be scared to death if they knew what I knew is all I'm saying. And so all I can do is advise people, look, I'm not telling you to be out of stocks. This could last a long time. I'm telling you to be out just for the first crash until we know that this crash is starting. The first crash should be 40 to 50%. If it's peaked here, it should happen between, you know, July and October, and it'll be a sharp crash. That'll be the sign that this bubble's finally bursting. And then you'll know, okay, now I got to be out of stocks and be safe and be in safe bonds for a couple years before I get this great buy opportunity. But the key thing is to miss this crash. I mean,
0: we need to miss it. We need to miss it big time. We're going to come back with more with Harry Dent in just a moment. on Coast to Coast AM.

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1: And I wanted to talk to you anyway about the UFO reports, what you think of them.
2: The best thing about it is it's really exciting. We got complete vindication because basically what happened was is the government admitted that we don't know what these spots, these objects, these bright lights are, but basically you can help the government because the thing we're finding out is government's not that bright and they need our help. So that's where Coast to Coast AM comes in and George Norrie comes in. Because you're going to have people on here that will give the government investigators an idea where to look, how to look, and what to look for. So it really does a lot of validation of the history of this show, and this is a huge step forward to getting to the truth, because for the first time, we have the U.S. government admitting that there's something to this, really admitting there's something to this, and that's a big step for all of us.
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1: 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Don't miss it.
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4: 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And history will look back and go, this radio show put this issue on over and over again. And ultimately, we got disclosure. And you're here to see it, and so am I.
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0: Welcome back. George Norrie along with Harry Dent as we talk about the economy, and we'll take calls next hour with Harry. Harry, you've talked about ages being important, 46, 63. Why is that?
1: Yeah, I mean, people have no idea. People enter the workforce at age 20 on average. Now, that's a mix of people 18, you know, high school to 22 getting out of college. But that's when people positively impact the economy for the first time in their life. They're an expense to the economy, their parents, everybody before that. And then there's this powerful spending cycle, which mostly happens from 20 to 46. So 46 is the age where the average person, average household, spends the most money in their entire lifetime. Economists don't talk about this. It's the most important number in economics. So the boom from 1983 to 2007, late 2007, was just the baby boom going from that average age of 20 to 46 in increasing numbers and causing the greatest boom in history. When I was predicting back in the 80s, I got criticism for being too bullish. I said the Dow's going to be 10,000 by 2000. Then we're going to go to heights we've never seen. And people said, Harry, you're crazy. Well, I'm getting the same thing now when I'm saying, well, hey, this demographic spending boom is over. We've had the greatest bubble in history, and now bubbles have to crash. And there's just no two ways around that. So this is the other side. And again, this, George, this should have happened. It happened in 2008 to 9. That was the first crash. But then all this stimulus has held off and pumped up the economy since. That we should have seen the finale of the crash between 2018 and 22. That would have been when we'd have the second part of a kind of a long downturn, and then it would have been over. But the economy's never been able to correct these excesses, never shake out all the zombie companies and bad loans and stuff. And this is healthy, George. The economy needs to do this every once in a while. And so we're going to have this. And I'm just telling people it's not going to be pretty. And don't blame me for forecasting it. I didn't cause this. I've warned people about the last crash, and I'm warning about this one. And hey, if you can be a step ahead of this, all it's going to mean is you're going to get the best deal in your life. You're going to be able to reinvest your net worth at the greatest prices in history and make massively more money. The hardest thing for most people is a lot of people don't want to sell their house. I have my house, my primary home. I already sold my vacation.

0: vacation home years ago. I got my primary house on sale right now, and I told my wife, we got to sell it by the end of the year. I'm willing to do that because I know I'm going to be able to buy something like that back 50% or 60% lower in a couple of years. And that's worth it to me. I don't want to lose, you know, half my net worth sitting in a house. And the other thing is the demographics coming out of this are not like in the past. The big that my real estate indicator doesn't just project when people spend the most on real estate. It also subtracts the people who die, and there's going to be the massive baby boom dying wave from 2017 to 2040. Baby boomers are going to just be selling and dumping houses on the market for years and years to come. Real estate, I got a term in my newsletter and book saying real estate will never be the same after this last peak and stuff. It's not going to come back and grow at 10% a year ever again in developed countries like the United States. So, you know, and investors are going to have to realize stocks won't be as strong with the milder millennial boom as they were with the baby boom. So we're going to have to invest in emerging countries. That's where India is going to be the next China. That's my biggest theme in investing. And imagine if you'd have bought China in the early 80s when they had the best four decades of any country history, you know, and the real estate boom in China. But man, the Chinese are going to be hurting, George. They got the biggest real estate bubble. Australia's next, and then the U.S. And all these real estate bubbles are going to hurt people the most because we have mortgages against that real estate. And I think the government's going to have the biggest bailout in history, which is going to crucify the government. They're going to have to help people if housing goes down as much as my indicators say.
1: Who gets hurt the most when this crashes?
0: Well, you know, the truth is people come up to me after presentation. It's always about the real estate. That's where they're most concerned. And they say, Harry, I got two houses, you know? I should sell the one with the mortgage and get rid of that darn mortgage. And I say, no. The bank owns that house 80-90%. You want to sell the one you got that you paid off and have your equity, and that's yours, and you don't want to lose that equity. And the truth is, if this happens at some point, the crash is as bad as I'm saying, somehow the banks and governments are going to have to conspire together to somehow reduce these mortgages in some way. So you might get your mortgage written down in half and maybe only lose 20%, you know, instead of 60 or 70%. But you can't count on that. But that's why I would keep, if I had a house with a high mortgage, okay, well, that's not as risky. If I got a house I paid off, oh my gosh, sell it. Take the equity now because you're going to lose. You're going to lose that equity massively, and it's not going to come back much.
1: How much of a collapse is that going to be in the real estate market?
0: Well, okay. I mean, here's what I do, Joy, and this is what makes it's more than people would think, but it's very simple. All we're going to do here, and anybody who looks at stock charts or real estate charts would look at, say the same thing if they looked at these charts and then none. You're just going to go back to the last major low. The last major low in stocks was the 2008-09 crash low in March of 2009. For stocks, George, to go back to there, that's 90% on the S&P 500 and 95% on the NASDAQ, okay? And crypto is going to go down 70, 80% too. That would just go back to the last 4-year cycle low. Okay. For real estate, and this is the most shocking because again, real estate's harder to sell. It's got mortgages against it. Most people own anywhere between 20% to 60% of their house instead of 100%. I mean, housing's going to go down back to the 2012 was the last low there. That's 60 to 70%. And in places like California or New York, it's more than that. So you can also look at your house, wherever you are, or vacation or wherever, or your main house. What was it worth in the middle of 2012? You can look back on the records and see that's where it's your downside risk in. And I'm telling you, George, people are going to be shocked when they see that it's going to be 50, 60, 70, 80% on houses. The Great Recession, I mean, we had the last housing collapse was the worst than the Great Depression. It only went down 34% for the average house. I'm projecting 67% for the average house in Ohio. So imagine what a penthouse in New York goes down, or a super expensive home, you know, in San Francisco goes down.
1: Did the COVID pandemic hurt much?
0: It did. It was the only thing that gave the economy a break, because it's been nonstop stimulus. The problem is the government doubled down. They doubled the stimulus for those 3 years, 2020 to 22. And again, that's just created this bigger bubble. So, but it did, the economy did get hit. We had a 2-quarter recession, which was very short and light, but at least the economy got some break. People don't understand. I was a turnaround manager in business, okay, in the 80s. You know, businesses in trouble, I'd have to turn them around out of steep slides and stuff. Things have to correct back down to reality now and then. You know, that's, recessions are natural. They're just like sleeping at night. 30% of the time we're asleep and 70% awake. We can't be productive waking if we don't get that sleep and restore ourselves. Recessions help the economy, throw out all the companies that didn't do so well and the debts that didn't perform and failed. They flush those out, and it makes the, it's like going on a diet and getting healthy, and, you know, it makes the economy healthy again. We haven't had, except for brief COVID, we haven't had a recession for the longest time in the history of our country. It's been 17 years now without a recession, except for the brief COVID thing, and that wasn't much. So this is unhealthy for the economy. A lot of people will say, oh, Harry, why are you so pessimistic and blah, blah, blah, blah, blah, blah. I am, yes, I'm pro-recessions. We need a good recession once a decade, and that's what we've gotten. We were in recession 30% of the time, and we're in boom 70% of the time. Exact same ratio of waking to sleep. It's healthy to do this.
1: Can you blame
0: if you see them coming, then you can adapt to it. You don't have to lose everything.
1: Can you blame any kind of administration for any of this?
0: No, not really. The only thing I can blame is if we had had this second downturn between 2019 and 22, when it should have come, it wouldn't have been as big a drop in stocks or big a drop in real estate or as deep a recession as now. Because we have a bigger bubble now and everything's been stretched. It's going to take a bigger, longer, deeper crash. So they have made this crash worse. But nobody, I mean, this crash would have happened regardless, okay? And the only mistake is everybody, and this is Republican demand. Everybody's done this. Everybody has run huge deficits since 2001, and every administration, has printed, the Federal Reserve has done nonstop money printing for many years after, the 2009 downturn. So that, to me, is a mistake. You're fighting the economy. You're not letting it go through its natural cleansing, and you're basically taking the position that recessions are the enemy, which tells me that government officials and 99% of economists don't understand the economy if they see recessions as a bad thing.
1: Harry, SpaceX, Elon Musk's company, did its initial public offering not too long ago. It took off like a rocket ship, and then it came down like a rocket ship. Yeah. What happened? Yeah.
0: That's exactly what's going to happen to every tech stock on earth. This happened in 2000, 2002. Stocks had, that was not a recession that caused that. Stocks had bubbled up in the late 90s, peaked in early 2000, and then crashed 78%. Again, with no recession. If there had been a recession, they would have crashed 80 or 90. That's what's happening now. Stock, I mean, this tech bubble is way overdue. And should have crashed again 2019 to 22. Now we're going to have that crash. Let's call it 2026 to 2029. And it's just going to be harder and deeper because, we pushed it off. Pushing stuff under the rug, pushing problems off in the future only makes them worse. That's the tale of human history. And we never seem to learn that lesson. People always want to, push something like this off, and it's bad policy. And so, I mean, history is going to be clear on this, that basically people tried to stave off a major downturn and end up creating the greatest single crash and downturn since 1929 to 32. And every economist on earth has sworn we will never let that happen again. They have made that inevitable, George, by putting off this crisis. It is going to happen.
1: Why did it drop so fast?
0: Well, because bubbles build up faster than normal stock markets, okay? And so the crashes, and in a downturn from a boom or a bubble burst, the burst will be twice as fast as the boom or the bubble that came into it. But because fear, I call it fear runs faster than greed. Yeah, people are greedy and they'll build up a bubble, but boy, when they see loss, oh, people panic and run faster. So these crashes are very, people say, keep telling me, Harry, the government won't let this happen. By the time they get the gun out of the holster, we're going to have that first crash down 50% on the S&P 500, 60% on the NASDAQ, and people are going to say, oh my God, were we crazy? We believed in this stupid bubble. The government's lost control. There's no turning around after that. They'll try to stimulate. It'll be too little, too late. And next thing you know, I mean, every boom and bubble of this magnitude has corrected 80 to 95% in history. Again, bubbles correct like in that level, normal booms like the 70s bust after the long 50s, 60s, wonderful, normal, healthy boom, the stock market crashed like 50% at worst, you know, 40 to 50%. That's normal, okay? This is not going to be, that's why I tell people, don't listen to your financial advisor. They're going to tell you, everybody's going to tell you, sit through it, it'll be okay. No. This is a crash of a lifetime. This is, if you'd have sat through 29 to 32, you would have never, even if you had bought back at the bottom, you know, or turned around and did the right thing at the bottom and not waited a long time to get back in or panicked and gotten out at the wrong time, you, even if you'd have done the right thing, it would have taken 25 years to get back to even. You, if you would have been a retiree, you would have been dead long before you got your money back and you would have nothing to retire on. So a lot of retirees are going to be the most affected. That's the best answer to your earlier question. People just retiring, and the baby boomers just, the last baby boomer on average just entered retirement at the end of 2024. And those people are going to need their money from their stocks and real estate, and they're hoping to sell their house at some point, also as part of their retirement plan, and trade down, and they're going to be in deep trouble. And they're going to go, why did this happen? Why did nobody warn me? How did our government get us in this mess? People, oh, and the people most angry are going to be in China. These people have much lower incomes than us, and a lot of them have a second or third home sitting empty because they speculate in housing. They don't buy stocks like people in the United States do. They largely speculate in real estate, and their real estate bubble totally pumped up by the government, and the worst in the world. So the Chinese are going to be really hurting. And I can't even imagine what China's going to be like. I would not want to be in that country. I mean, I don't see how they don't have total civil unrest.
1: Do you think their age, the restrictions on birth, has caught up with them?
0: Yes, exactly. India doesn't have this problem. Other emerging countries, China purposely restricted births for a long time because they think they had too many people and didn't know what to do with them. And yes, of course it did. And Their demographics already peaked. I have a spending wave for every country in the world. Theirs peaked in 2011 and turns down forever, George. I mean, there's no way to turn this around. And when China finally turned around more recent years and said, oh, hey, go ahead and have some babies, people said, no, actually, we're doing just fine with one child because we can barely afford that one child.
1: Well, it caught up to them, that's for sure. We're going to come back and take calls with Harry Dent in a moment. Make the call.
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1: Is the truth out there? 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
3: Breaking news this hour from Town Hall. I'm Rich Thomason. Are the U.S. and Iran talking again or not? Well, it depends on who you ask. President Trump says peace talks are underway, but Iran denies it. Mr. Trump says he is giving Tehran one last chance. Meanwhile, the cargo ship reports being hit by some sort of projectile overnight.
4: What's been happening in the Strait of Hormuz really underscores the continuing threat to shipping there. We don't have too many more details, but it was 20 nautical miles off the coast of Oman on the southern side of the strait, not on the northern Iranian side. And this is indeed where we have had other reports of explosions taking place close to vessels in the past few days. Now, traffic going through the strait has remained very slow. Just six vessels going through yesterday, according to shipping data.
3: That's the BBC's Jolan Nell. He describes the Spokane wildfire destruction as resembling a war zone. Gent Welsh with the Washington National Guard expects a lot of heartbroken homeowners.
5: When you finally get in there and you finally look at the devastation and damage, and it's going to be pretty interesting as people go in there and to just grapple with the damage and grapple with the fact that their lives are forever changed. Some of these folks may not recover. Some of those folks may not rebuild in there.
3: A 37-year-old man is under arrest, accused of intentionally starting one of the three Spokane wildfires. The Senate Judiciary Committee is poised to approve the Attorney General nomination of Todd Blanche, a vote expected later this morning. President Trump says he is really disappointed with Washington, D.C.'s U.S. Attorney Jeanine Pirro for dropping the reflecting pool vandalism case. On Wall Street this morning, Dow futures are up 43 points, NASDAQ futures 182 points higher. More on these stories, townhall.com.
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3: Without being propped up from the outside, communism is failing Cuba, and in some of the most basic ways.
7: The Trump administration effectively cut Cuba off from oil in January. The collapse of the energy grid has much of the island with no electricity on a regular basis. Elaine Delis is sleeping on the seawall, the Melicon. She says, when we start to hope that the system will hold, then it goes down again. I don't know. There is no solution. During this latest blackout, the temperature hit 93 Fahrenheit in Havana, but it feels like 106. Alexi Rios says everything is going backwards. Tomorrow it is going to happen again. Rolling blackouts in Cuba now last more than 20 hours a day. I'm Ed Donahue.
3: Europe is grappling with a record-breaking hot, dry summer as wildfires rage. Water-dropping planes involved in the battle against major wildfire in Greece. News and analysis, townhall.com. President Trump goes to war, waging a legal battle against big banking.
8: Capital One closed President Trump's accounts in mid-2021 after flagging financial activity that resembled money laundering. The bank disclosed this in a court filing over the weekend. Trump has sued Capital One, alleging the closures were politically motivated following the January 6th Capitol attacks. Capital One seeks to dismiss the lawsuit, stating the closures followed months of analysis by its anti-money laundering team. Trump has also sued JP Morgan Chase, claiming similar political motivations. Both banks deny these claims, citing unusual practices as the reason for severing ties with President Trump. I'm Ken Sweet.
3: Investors in Elon Musk's space company get a chance to question him today. First quarterly earnings call since the IPO. Stock in SpaceX down by half from its June peak. Investors worry that Musk had oversold investors on its future prospects. More on these stories, townhall.com.
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0: Well, welcome back. Harry Dent with us as we talk about the world of the economy and his predictions. And not too dire, Harry, not too dire.
1: Well, you know, just, you know, the pause that refreshes, somebody once said, you know. I mean, this is needed. You have to let the economy clean out the dead wood. And again, this has happened since World War II. Once every decade, we'll have a 1 to 3 year recession, and then it's all done. And then we have great booms to follow. So I don't see recessions, as I said earlier, as a bad thing, but this one will be worse than it would have been because we've now put it off. It should have occurred years ago.
0: What do you think of jobs? What's going to happen there?
1: Jobs are going to get hit hard. And to me, though, I would way rather lose my job for 2 years, especially since we have pretty good social programs in most developed countries, including the United States, than lose 50 to 70 to 80% of my net worth I built up all my life. So I think the biggest threat, the biggest way to get through this and come out smelling like a rose is to protect your financial asset. Preserve your net worth where it is now. Get in these safe haven U.S. 10 and 30 year treasury bonds. And again, it's ETF like TLT. If you get in that, you will actually continue to grow your wealth in the downturn and then be able to multiply it more for your retirement, because stocks and real estate and everything will be much better value, which means higher returns down the road. So, I mean, anybody that sits on stocks now, they're going to go way down, and you'll never see these highs. I mean, I don't think anybody in the U.S. of any reasonable age, 40, 50 or older, will ever see stocks in the rest of their life as high as we've just seen them at this recent peak, which could have been June 2nd to 3rd already. We're just not going to see them again, because the demographics and the fundamental growth is not there. We are an aging nation, as is Europe, the only ones that aren't are places like Australia and Sweden and Norway. Mm-hmm. They have more young people and immigrants and stuff, but the economy will not be the same in the future. We've been growing forever, and especially, again, as I said, since real estate is affected more directly by people dying, the dying of the baby boom is going to keep real estate at bay for the rest of our lifetimes. And people are really going to think, well, my real estate went down 60-70%, but it'll come roaring back like it all has. No, it won't. That's my problem. It will not come roaring. It'll come bounce back some from low. It's not going to come roaring back. And we certainly won't see real estate values at these levels in our lifetimes in most developed countries.
0: Let's go to the calls. First time caller Edie is with us in New York. Hi, Edie.
2: Hi, how are you?
0: I'm fine. How are you?
2: Oh, good. I was telling Tommy, I have very little money, and I have a house that's almost paid for. I got like 10 more years on it, but my mortgage payment is like half of what market rents are, and so I really kind of can't sell it, and I'm not in stocks or anything. So I was wondering what his advice was, and also I'm interested in what he thinks about gold.
0: All right, go ahead, Harry.
1: Yeah. Number one, it would be better to sell your house if you could, but if you're in a more moderately priced house and in a more moderate, you know, like if you're in southern Ohio, it's not going to be the same. The people in Florida, California, New York, those type of places have bubbled the most. And will fall maybe 20, 30, 40% and not as much. And it's not going to be as hard to sit through. Okay. I'm in Puerto Rico. Puerto Rico, didn't bubble as much. And so I'm selling my house anyway because I'm nimble and willing to do it. But I would not lose nearly as much of my Puerto Rican house as I would if we still had a house in Tampa, Florida, where I used to live. And if I was there, I'd sell. So the other thing do cut your expenses, do save as much money as you can, so you can have some money to invest when the economy does turn around. But the key thing is, again, I said earlier in the program, look up your house. What was it worth in 2012? Okay. go back just that far, that'll tell you how much it's likely to fall, the best guess at that. And then you can assess, oh my gosh, I mean, if you find out you're going to lose half of your value, you might say, well, gosh, I can't afford not to sell my house. I mean, you can always, I mean, I hate to say, you can move in with a friend or something for a few years. So it does pay to get creative here. And it does pay to at least consider your options as broadly as you can and then come to a decision. But again, if your home is not that overvalued and you're not in a bubble area, then it's not going to be as bad and it won't be as hard to sit through.
0: Are there any areas in the country, Harry, that the prices will still appreciate?
1: No, this is global too. No, I think everything will go down. But they'll, again, unlike stocks all go up and down together in similar levels, you know. But real estate really has varied in the degrees of bubble across the country and in different countries. And that's why I tell the best way, I don't care where your real estate is, what was it worth in 2012 is the best way for you to get a gauge. If it falls back to those levels, how much does your house go down? That's the best guess you can make, and that does take into account how much it bubbled or not, which is what's the most important. All we're doing is erasing. This isn't a downturn because trends are bad or something. It's just erasing a bubble that got out of hand and gotten way out of hand now because they let it go so long.
0: Lady also wanted to know about gold and silver.
1: Yes, gold and silver will go down because you look at 2008. But in 2008, gold held on, silver held up a little longer than stocks and then went down. Like gold went down maybe 30 to 40% at worst when stocks went down, you know, 50, 60, 70. So gold and silver will hold. It would be easier to hold them, but I would sell gold and silver and I would turn around and buy them back like stocks. Now, I have also a unique forecast for gold that nobody has. India is the next big thing, as I said earlier on the show. It's the next China. Indians on jewelry and investment spend three times of their income on gold versus China. So when India is driving the global economy and a lot of other emerging countries like it in Southeast Asia, gold will have its biggest long-term run in history. And it won't be because as a hedge against inflation or a bad economy. It will be because it'll have the biggest boom in demand because all emerging country people spend more on gold as a percent of their income. But India is off the, I mean, India is off the charts.
0: What's fueling that?
1: I'll tell you what I think. Because I've spent a lot of time in India. Indians have been poor for a long time, and for poor people, the easiest way to sell is to save. Most people don't even have bank accounts, nevertheless investment accounts at Merrill Lynch over there. You just keep saving a little bit of gold. It's easy to store. It's concentrated. It's there. It's tangible. You can hide it, you know, somewhere in your house or under your house or in a safe or something. So it's easy. That's what people in India, they just buy small amounts of gold and keep saving gold coins or gold bars.
0: What do you think of Social Security, Harry? Is it going to be around?
1: You know, what I think is that at some point they're going to have to means test it. And that means I'm not going to get any. So I look at it, I'm not going to get my. You promised that for so long, it'd just be horrible. But I could see them. They certainly got to try to pay everyday people Social Security. And they keep going in deficits for everything else. And they can. So far, they've been able to borrow endlessly without getting punitive interest rates. I do think that could happen. So I'm looking for that next few years. That might curb that. But I wouldn't worry if I've got a normal kind of salary. But I myself think that at some point I'm not going to get a good chunk of my Social Security because they'll say, oh, people over 100 or 150 or some level will, you know, get a lesser amount or very little. I think that's a likely scenario.
0: East of the Rockies, Steve's with us in Kentucky. Hi, Stephen. Go ahead.
3: Hi, I'd just like to talk to your guest about another aspect of the economy that I don't think we've ever seen before in this coming downturn, and that is the effect of AI on white-collar jobs. I think that AI has the potential to eliminate a lot of white-collar jobs, including doctors, accountants, bankers, those kind of jobs, because, you know, for example, AI already does a better job of diagnosing illness than human physicians do. And I think those jobs, what in the past have kept the economy propped up in downturn, and now if those economy or those jobs disappear in this economy in the downturn, I think we're in a whole new territory, and I'm not sure what the effect is going to be, and I'd like to get your comments on that, please.
1: Yeah, that's a really great point, and it is definitely true. If you look at history, the first ways were automating farms way back in the 1800s. And then in the 1900s, we automated and people moved to factories. Well, then we automated factory and blue collar jobs. In recent decades, we've already automated simple clerical jobs and offices. It is the more educated, college educated, white collar workers and companies that are going to get automated because computers are left brain machine. They don't do our right brain intuitive creative stuff. They're not going to replace entrepreneurs and artists and pop stars and stuff, but they can replace, I mean, literally, like you said, a lot of what doctors do and accountants and managers and all these things. And like you say, these are the people that make the highest incomes and buy the best homes and have the best lives. Now, the silver lining, and this is what's good about history, people have to be forced to jump to the next level. The next level, and I've been preaching this for decades in all of my books, everybody an entrepreneur. Everybody knows something better than other people. Everybody has a special interest or a hobby or something they've studied. And I've got some really crazy stuff I've studied, you know, that makes them an expert on something. You have to turn your expertise into some product, service, or software, and particularly that other people can use your expertise. I already have. I mean, I can take demographics and project it all the way down to zip codes and whether ice cream's going to sell better in this zip code or that. And things like that could be useful to businesses, investors, and stuff. So find what you do the best and figure a way to turn that into business. And corporations are going to have information systems that get better and better that can, and I could do this. We used to do this at Bain & Company. We come in and take the fixed cost in a company and allocate them to all the products and divisions that really use them and have a profit and loss for every single product or every single division. Everything can be made a profit center. And so more and more people will become a profit center, either an individual or a team of 3, 5, 8 people, and they will get a share of the profits because companies are going to have to compete for people that way. So everybody will become more an entrepreneur. You're right. The white collar, bureaucratic, even the high ones, jobs are all going to be automated. And so doctors are going to have to focus on keeping people healthy rather than fixing them. Everybody's going to have to find but this is the threat. And you're right. These white collar people are the people that's already been laying everybody else off, you know, and demonizing everybody else. This is where it has to go. That's probably the most important insight people could have, that this is going to affect white collar work and not clerical.
0: Let's go to Scott in San Luis Obispo. Hey, Scott, welcome.
4: Yeah, hello, George. Hello, Harry. Hey, George, I have a comment that leads to a question. Is that okay tonight, sir?
0: Sure.
4: Okay, well, hello, Harry. When COVID started in 2020, there was one thing that really impacted, I think, everybody, was everybody got a chance to work at home. We thought it was temporary. Then it turned not to be temporary. And then a lot of people are working at home. And when they're working at home, they realize, gee, I don't have to live here anymore. People like in New York, New Jersey, Silicon Valley, they started moving everywhere. I live in San Luis Obispo, particularly here, Santa Barbara, everything doubles. And within 1 year. So like a 3-bedroom, 2-bedroom house was an average of 700,000 in San Luis Obispo. Now it's 1.6, 1.8. Right now, I listened to an interview with Elon Musk with Joe Rogan, and Elon Musk said, you know, pure and simple, anything that's digital is going to be out of a job. Anything physical is going to stay. And I started thinking, you know, AI is basically going to eliminate a lot of jobs. There was a recent study last year, MIT, Stanford University, and the World Economic Forum predict in 5 years that 40% of the world's population will be out of work. These work-at-home people that basically bought everybody out of the market, do you think that that's a ticking time bomb for all these people that are working at home that might be like, you know what, they're going to be replaced? Do you think the housing market is going to crash like in 2008? Worse, I don't know, because the housing prices to me are so unsustainable that locals can't buy anymore. It's simply unaffordable. And I don't know. Can you weigh in on that? And I really appreciate you coming on the air. You're a really great guest.
0: Thank you, Scott. Go ahead, Harry.
1: Absolutely. The housing crash is going to be the biggest theme of this. The first time, the 2008-9, we got a taste of it. Housing didn't even hardly go down in the Great Depression, okay? But this was a time where housing got overpriced, bubbled, and did crash. And this bubble is way bigger. Housing's going to have to come way down. It's a good thing long term. No question about it. Housing being so expensive is the worst thing that young people face today, even if they get a good high paying professional job. But when housing goes down, a lot of people are going to lose a lot of money in net worth. And it's going to cause a huge split in society because it's going to be the older people. The older people are, the more they own houses. And the younger they are, hopefully they haven't bought one yet. The people who didn't get, got priced out of the market are going to be the lucky ones is what I'm saying, okay? Because they'll be able to finally buy a house literally at prices where they'll be able to get twice the house for the money or three times, and they're going to be big winners. And I always tell people, okay, yes, this is going to be horrible for baby boomers like me, but who's more important to the economy 10, 20, 30 years from now? You know what I'm going to be 20, 30 years from now? Dead. That's what I'm going to be, okay? I can look up a life expectancy table and get it down fairly close. So the young people getting this burden off them of expensive housing is going to be good for the economy, but the baby boomers are going to, and older people, you know, people like 50 and older are going to take it in the shorts. And all I can do is warn people. I can't change this. You can't change this. I am selling my dream home, and I got a great home, okay? And I got a great deal on it. I even bought it when I wouldn't have bought a house except I got such a good deal. But now it's gone up a lot, and I have to sell it, or I'm going to lose millions of dollars in net worth. So I'm going to sell the damn thing. And we found a house in a more remote area, which we like and have some friends in, which I can actually buy at affordable rate and still pull a lot of money out of this home. So I'm not going to rent, but I would rent if I had to.
0: You see mortgage rates, Harry, going down too?
1: Well, yeah, they will with the downturn, but the problem is when the banks and mortgage companies see a recession and downturn, they don't want to lend money anymore. So, yeah, mortgage rates may go down, but only for people who have stellar credit will even get a loan. So that's a problem, too. Yeah. Now, longer term, mortgage rates will go down. And once we get over this downturn, although it's going to take to probably at least 2029, then down the road, yes, mortgage rates are going to be cheaper. And that's a benefit to everybody. But
0: we'll come back with Harry Dent and take final phone calls in just a moment on Coast to Coast AM.
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1: And I wanted to talk to you anyway about the UFO reports, what you think of them.
2: The best thing about it is it's really exciting. We got complete vindication because basically what happened was is the government admitted that we don't know what these spots, these objects, these bright lights are, but basically you can help the government because the thing we're finding out is government's not that bright and they need our help. So that's where Coast to Coast AM comes in and George Norrie comes in. Because you're going to have people on here that will give the government investigators an idea where to look, how to look, and what to look for. So it really does a lot of validation of the history of this show, and this is a huge step forward to getting to the truth, because for the first time, we have the U.S. government admitting that there's something to this, really admitting there's something to this, and that's a big step for all of us.
3: The addition of several mega cruise ships this last year led to downward pressure on prices as supply exceeded demand. Here are little ways cruise lines are quietly making a bit more money. I'm Rudy Maxa with today's Travel Minute from Rudy Maxa's World. Cruising can still be a travel bargain, but cruise lines have found quiet ways to earn some incremental income without you feeling too much pain. I'm indebted to the website called cybercruises.com for calling my attention to such things as cruise lines asking for a larger deposit when you book. Some cruise lines are charging for shore shuttles or bottled water, according to Douglas Ward, author of Berlitz Complete Guide to Cruising. And while passengers used to have to make their final payment 2 months before a sailing, some cruise lines are asking for that 3 or 4 months ahead of time, giving them use of your money for longer. However, some cruise lines will give you a 5% to 20% discount if you pay in full up front, which, given what your money earns or doesn't earn in a bank these days, isn't a bad deal. Tomorrow, I'll tell you more ways cruise lines are making money quietly. You can find info and more at RudyMaxa.com.
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4: 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And so in 30 years, the show has moved the needle. 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In history, we'll look back and go, this radio show put this issue on over and over again. And ultimately, we got disclosure. And you're here to see it, and so am I.
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1: Next hour, William Crutchy joins us as we talk about the haunted Franklin Castle. 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We'll be back in a moment with Harry Dent and take final calls with him as well. 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

0: And welcome back, George Norrie, along with Harry Dent. Harry's website is his name, linked up at coasttocoastam.com. One of his books is called Zero Hour as well. And let's go to final calls. Janice in Missouri, east of the Rockies. Hi, Janice.
1: Hi. Thanks for taking my call.
0: You're welcome.
1: And say hi to Cornelius for me.
0: He hasn't checked in a while. Hope he's okay.
1: I hope he is, too. My question was, before the Depression, Woodrow Wilson, he started the League of Nations. Then when there was the Depression, then the League of Nations fell and we went into the UN. Now, we've got out of the WHO, which is part of the UN. I wonder when the UN is going to fall, and we're not going to be with that either.
0: What do you think of that, Harry?
2: Well, that's not really my expertise, but all institutions, you know, companies, institutions, government, everybody's going to be tested by a downturn of this magnitude. Everybody's

0: to question if any institution has value and what that value is. So everybody going to be restructured in some way and affected by this.
1: Who's going to get blamed, Harry? The administration, whatever administration is there at the time?
0: Yeah, unfortunately, that's what happens. The administration that's in when the downturn hits gets blamed, when, of course, the seeds for it come way before that. Again, everything's played into this. There's no Democrats and Republicans have run nonstop deficits. The Federal Reserve has been just on nonstop money printing for many years, regardless of administration. So, but yes, they you don't want to be the person in office when this happens. And so this is not good for Donald Trump. If it happens by the time his term is over, I think at the end of 2028. And I think it's going to happen between now and then. So it's hard to look good when this happens. It will not be him that caused it.
1: Harry, what is your hit rate, Ben, percentage-wise on these projections?
0: Well, you know, major calls. I mean, I called the 2007 top in the stock market and the whole downturn in 2008 all the way back in the mid-80s. You know, I was constantly calling for that. People say, oh, Harry, that won't happen. That won't happen. And it happened on cue, you know. Now, the problem is since 2009, when the government stepped in, now it's just most of my indicators are there underneath and stuff, but the stimulus is so overwhelming that that's the main thing. And now it's just a matter of tracking bubble. My projections now are just based on studying bubbles in the past and looking at trajectories, but that's a harder thing to tell. I mean, this bubble does look like it's peaking and bursting to me now. So that's a forecast I hope to be right about, and we'll see that burst in the next few years. But these bubbles are much harder because this bubble has been pushed. I mean, I can't even compare, George, I can't even compare this bubble to any bubble in history because, again, it's been 17 years instead of 5 to 6, and it's gone much higher. I mean, it's a whole phenomenon that's just going to go down in history. People can be trying to figure out what happened for a long time here.
1: Let's go west of the Rockies. Steve's with us in Redondo Beach, California. Hi, Stephen.
2: Very good evening, Harry and George from Redondo Beach, California. I've been following a lot of financial data, and it all aligns up with what you've been talking about tonight. But you opened up the broadcast with two numbers, 46 and 63. What's interesting is I was born in 1963, and I am 63 years old. When I was 46, it was 2009, which was a big Lehman Brothers crash. Yeah. And yeah. I'm extremely concerned right now. My money's with a national financial company that takes 1.25% of my AUM, assets under management, every yeah. month. It's my largest expense every single month. And I'm wondering, should I pull it out? Should I go to stable where I don't gain or lose any money? I don't mind giving up modest returns over the next year or two, but I do not want to lose 10 to 20% or more in the next 1 to 2 years. I don't mind, you know, losing potential returns, but I really don't want to lose the capital because, like I said, I'm 63. What do you?
0: Well, you know, two things is, you know, you are going to lose way more than that if I'm even half right. And so this is not something to sit through, as I said earlier. The other thing is I would get my own account. You can get a low cost brokerage account. The plan for this for the next few years is simple. You just get in the safest treasury bonds. You buy TLT ETF. Or 30 and 10 year treasury bond and just hold them for a few years. That's the simplest thing for most people to do. And I'm telling you, any financial advisor you're with, they're just going to fight you. They're going to tell you you're doing the wrong thing. Again, I love financial advisors 90% of the time, but not now. They're just not going to get this until it's too late. So I think it's just better to have your own account, sit in these treasury bonds. Now, when this crisis is over, let's say around, if I had to guess the day around early to mid 2029, then it would make sense to go back with a financial advisor or an investment firm or somebody and invest for the millennial boom, which will have a good surge at least into late 2037 before the next slowdown. So, but yeah, I think it's just best to have your own account. Just, you could do something more tricky. You could short the stock market. I've got people on my newsletter that will short the stock market, and I'll tell them when to do that. But that's a whole different thing. I think just sitting in the safe bonds, because they're a great investment anyway. You get 4.5%. They're risk-free. The government will never default no matter what because they can print money. And the bonus is that those bonds may be the best single investment in the world in the next few years, and most people won't understand that and will miss that. In other words, it's the best place to be. You're getting a lower return than stocks normally or other higher corporate bonds, but in this situation, there will be nothing that'll beat these high-quality bonds because nothing beat them in the 2008 crisis, and this is going to be 1.5 to 2 times as bad. So that'd be my advice.
1: Harry, would you call Elon Musk a genius?
0: Yeah. No, I think I don't know how or what. I mean, sometimes he looks like a 4-year-old kid playing in the sandpit, you know. And but no, I think he does have a genius for just seeing simple big things and then being ahead of and betting on it. I mean, you can't do this by luck. AI's big thing, and then space is a big thing after that. Space is a little more questionable to me. You know, I mean, yes, we can put data centers on the moon, but I'm telling you, when Elon Musk talks about putting a million people in a colony on Mars, I'm like, why? Who are you going to get to go?
1: I wouldn't go
0: to Mars. Horrible temperature and so far away and no, you know, no oxygen, for one thing.
1: Next up, Andy in Torrance, California. Andy, go for it.
3: Yes, good evening, George. And Harry, my question to you is twofold. Number one, our friend George Soros from the World Economic Forum, he says that he stated by 2030, we will own nothing and we will be happy. He also stated by 2035, it will be complete. I think he was referring to this being a worldwide new system that they're going to be introducing. So some people believe that by storing and stocking up on gold and silver, precious metals and what have you, this will protect them. If you recall, our former president, Roosevelt, declared anyone having gold had to turn it in, and the government would give you like 35 paper dollars for each ounce. And my question to you is, in light of what's going on today, and like you implied earlier, you know more than most people, and you know how serious the implications of this are. Do you believe this will trigger a possible worldwide Big D, if you know what I'm talking about, the word that's very bad to say publicly? And number two, what about social unrest? You haven't referred to that because I think if enough people, especially poor people, 6 out of 10 are living paycheck to paycheck, 1 out of 6 of those 10, 6 out of 10, do not make it to the end of the week before they run out of money. I think the social implications of what we're talking about, you're talking about, is far-reaching. And I think you are the man who can help steer the public into preparing for the shockwave that's coming. And it's coming. Whether it's a few months earlier, a year or so later, it's coming. So what can you do to help present the coast-to-coast listeners worldwide with what they can do to prepare and prevent a certain disaster from striking their families?
0: Look, in my writings and the people that follow me, I've been crystal clear on this. This will, there's no way you cannot have social unrest with a downturn that'll be more like the Great Depression and more than anything we've seen. It is going to be a shock. And more and more people, the Great Depression affected more of the rich because most people didn't own stocks and financial assets back then, even in the roaring 20s. But everybody has a stake in this economy, and real estate especially, and it's going to be devastating. And like I said earlier, it's going to be even more devastating in countries like Japan and East Asia and China, which have even greater real estate bubbles. I tell people one of the best things you can do, I'm down in Puerto Rico, out in an outer area, you know. I mean, we could have a nuclear war and I wouldn't feel it, sort of thing. So I go to the safest place you can. The farther you go out in the exurbs from the suburbs, or I don't want to be in downtown areas. I don't want to be in high population areas and stuff. I'd rather be in the Midwest or Canada than in the Northeast or California. You know, and I'd rather, you know, so look for the places that will have the least. There's no way there's not going to be substantial social and civil unrest with something this big and shocking. This is a once in a lifetime event if it happens. The only thing close to it would have been 29 to 32. And that was 25% unemployment. Now, are you talking about unhappy people? Yes. You know. But again, people have more at stake. I think people have more to get. People were almost helpless back then and couldn't do much. Well, everyday people have substantial financial assets now and a substantial home and all this sort of stuff. They're going to have a hard time dealing with this, and they're going to look to the government to be bailed out. And that's going to be tricky because the government's going to be running deficits that are going to be off the charts, $4 trillion a year, I'm estimating. That's $12 trillion in the next 3 years or something like that. And it's going to look like, well, how can the government bail everybody out when they're bankrupt, which they are? So this is going to be a huge mess. The best thing you can do is get out of the way of it. I mean, I'm in Puerto Rico for a number of reasons, but that's a big reason. This is not a country that would have high civil unrest. These people don't have the strongest work ethic in the world, but they also don't cause a lot of trouble either.
1: Harry, for people who want to get a hold of you through your website?
0: Yeah. HarryDent.com. That'll get you the best thing you need to get on my free weekly newsletter. Every week I put out an article and a chart for free to guide you through this crisis. So that's the place to go. Just get on my free newsletter and it's easy. All you do is put in your email.
1: What's your thought on grocery prices?
0: Well, that's where you get a break. Anytime you get a slowdown in the economy, the prices are going to go down. Now, you're going to also get some supply chain shocks and stuff like we saw in COVID. But in general, consumer prices of things, home prices will be the most extreme, will go down. And what these downturns do, including the Great Depression, it brings down the cost of living, and that's something that is good on the other side of this. While prices are going down, businesses are losing more, having more losses and all this sort of stuff. People are losing money on their houses or their net worth and stuff. But in the end, especially for the winners here, as I said earlier, the younger you are, the bigger a winner you are if we have this big, great reset and financial assets come down and we have a big, you know, shakeout in the economy.
1: You've given us some time to work on it, to be sure. Harry, thanks for being on the program. Do keep in touch. Up next, hauntings in Cleveland. That's right, on Coast to Coast.
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0: Hi, registered pharmacist Ben Fuchs here. I've been studying healthy bodies for 35 years, and what I've got to tell you may shock and surprise you, but if you listen up, it may change your life.
1: Mammograms just never made sense to me. Taking a part of your anatomy and isolating it in a vise and dosing it with a hit of high-energy radiation just doesn't seem right. The breast is the most sensitive organ to ionizing radiation, which is the most well-known cause of breast cancer in both men and women. And because of the hormone instability inherent in the breast tissue of perimenopausal women, mammograms can be particularly problematic for the very demographic group most at risk. While early detection is touted as a major benefit, it may not be the case. Dartmouth University's Dr. H. Gilbert Welch, a leading authority on medical screenings and prevention, states that most women with screen-detected breast cancer have not had their life saved by screening. They are, quote, instead either diagnosed early with no effect on their mortality or overdiagnosed, unquote. Women who are truly interested in early detection might want to consider an alternative procedure called thermography. Unlike a mammogram, the thermograph can't actually see a tumor. Rather, it detects the subtle changes that precede the formation of the actual growth. That means you may be able to detect cancers years earlier than with a mammogram. And it can also detect lymphatic congestion and hormonal imbalances, as well as changes in diet or nutrition. 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
4: Breaking news this hour from Town Hall. I'm Rich Thomason. It is their last chance to avoid utter destruction, so says President Trump, who says that talks are underway again with Iran, although Iran denies that. The president says that Gulf allies pleaded with him to give diplomacy yet another chance.
5: It was going to be a massive attack. It was going to be an attack that would have been by far the biggest attack since World War II. But they've asked us not to do it. They said, please don't do it. And other their neighbors said that, too. And so we're just going to see whether or not we can make a deal.
4: Meanwhile, a cargo ship reports being hit by some sort of projectile overnight in the Strait of Hormuz. A 37-year-old man stands accused of intentionally starting one of three destructive wildfires in Spokane, Washington, the suspect being held on $1 million bond. President Trump is not pleased with the U.S. attorney for Washington, D.C.
6: I was disappointed with Jeanine Pirro, really disappointed with Jeanine Pirro. She folded like an umbrella. And people get away with things, and it's a disgrace.
4: The president says Pirro choked in moving to drop charges against a man who had been accused of vandalizing the reflecting pool. Michigan has joined Minnesota reporting cyber attacks on water plants, speculation that Iranian interests may be involved. Authorities insist, though, that all the targeted facilities are operating safely. It's a big day for primary voting contests in a number of states, including a closely watched Democratic U.S. Senate contest in Michigan. Congresswoman Haley Stevens, backed by the party's establishment wing, facing leftist progressive Abdul El-Sayed, the latter leading in the polls. Later this morning, the Senate Judiciary Committee expected to approve the Attorney General nomination of Acting AG Todd Blanche. On Wall Street, the Dow futures up 279 points, NASDAQ futures ahead 223. More on these stories at townhall.com.
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4: An unrelenting heat wave is blamed for the deaths of several female lions at a Tokyo zoo. Autopsies pointing to dehydration and multiple organ failure.
8: Zookeepers say three more lions are unwell, although some are beginning to recover. The staff have installed air conditioners and industrial fans to help keep the animals cool. Experts say the combination of Japan's intense heat and high humidity make it difficult for the lions to regulate their body temperature. The sudden heat wave may have left them little time to adapt after the rainy season this year. So far, more than 43,000 people in Japan have been hospitalized due to heat stroke this summer.
4: The BBC's Haruni Mori. Authorities in Guatemala ordering evacuations around the Fuego volcano, which is erupting. The Guatemalan Disaster Agency confirming the eruption. It started yesterday morning, intensified throughout the day, led to evacuation orders for two villages. News and analysis at townhall.com. Several states upset over revamped tariffs, taking the Trump administration to court.
9: 25 states are joining a lawsuit suing the Trump administration over the latest round of double-digit tariffs. They say the basis, that countries had not done enough to crack down on imports produced by illegal forced labor, is a pretext. New York Attorney General Letitia James says after losing at the Supreme Court, the administration is once again trying to illegally raise taxes on families and businesses with a new round of tariffs. Pennsylvania Governor Josh Shapiro says the president's tariffs have injected unnecessary chaos and confusion into residents' lives and raised prices across the board. I'm Jennifer King.
4: Customs and Border Protection has ordered construction crews working on the border wall to stop drilling wells in drought-stricken New Mexico, ordering a halt after ranchers said that pumping the groundwater needed to mix cement could deprive their livestock of life-sustaining water. More on these stories, townhall.com.
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1: We talk a lot about hauntings and scary things on this program, and in a moment we're going to concentrate on another area of this country in Ohio on Coast to Coast AM. 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

0: And welcome back. George Norrie with you, author and investigative historian. William Krejci is with us, owner and operator and host of the Strange and Spooky Cleveland Tours. He spends much of his time investigating the origins of ghostly legends and urban lore, and for 6 years was the resident historian of Cleveland's famed Franklin Castle, beautiful place, which is regarded by many to be the most haunted house in Ohio. William, welcome to the program.
1: Good evening. Good evening. Thanks for having me on.
0: How did you get involved in these spooky things?
1: Oh, that goes way back to when I was about 5 years old or so. My family were driving home from my grandparents' house over here in Cleveland, heading back home to Avon Lake, and Mom and Dad decided they would take the scenic route, and that took us past the Franklin Castle. I was about 5 years old, and we get stopped at the light there at the intersection, and my dad points straight ahead and says, "Hey kids, look, that's a real haunted house." And I'll tell you what, my jaw just about hit the floor of the van, and I'm like, "Wait, what? Ghosts are real? This is a real thing?" My dad never said anything that profound, so I started asking a million questions, of course, that he and my mother couldn't answer, and I was just like so blown away by that. So after that, I was just hooked, honestly. So,
0: tell us about Franklin Castle. It's a beautiful place. I've seen many pictures on there from their website. But what happened a long time ago?
1: Yeah, Franklin Castle. Yeah, it's a beautiful sandstone four-story structure on the west side of Cleveland in the Ohio City neighborhood. So there are all these stories about this house. Stories talk about the original builder of the house. Legend says that he was responsible for the number of deaths of his family members, number of children. May have pushed his wife to drink herself to death is another story. Another tale talks about him having a mistress, a girl named Rachel, who it's accused of him of strangling on her wedding night after she rejects his advances. Stories say that he ultimately moves away from the house but dies alone after remarrying a second time, and then his second wife leaves him, realizing what kind of an abusive man he is, and that he dies alone walking through a park. That's one of the stories. A lot of the legends trace back to the original owner. This man, his name was Hannes Tiedemann. And then in later years, there's stories that there was illegal liquor production during the Prohibition era, that the house was owned by a Nazi organization. And in the years leading up to World War II, there was Nazi spying going on in the house. And even a mass execution of spies in a hidden room up on the third floor. We're then told that by the 1960s, it comes into the hands of a family named the Romanos, and that the day that the Romanos move in, they start almost immediately experiencing paranormal activity. Everything from witnessing a little girl sitting near the top of the stairs, a girl in a white dress who's crying, to seeing a woman in a black dress near the tower window up in the third floor. Doors open and close on their own. They have lights that burn out within a couple of weeks' time. Things start moving around on their own. Footsteps, ghostly footsteps, and disembodied voices echoing from empty rooms. Eventually, the family moves out. And then after that, it starts just changing hands every couple of years. One person even does renovations. And this, some discover human remains in one of the hidden rooms upstairs in the third floor. It really is a such a colorful story of that house. It was owned by Judy Garland's widowed husband, a man named Michael Davinko. He had it for about 14 years. Sells it to a woman named Michelle Heimberger. She's one of the earliest employees of Yahoo.com. She loved this house when she was a kid. Buys a house, starts fixing it up, and then somebody breaks in and sets it on fire and torches the place and did extensive damage. And it sat boarded up for about a decade. And then the current owners purchased it and started fixing it up. So it's an incredible story. The legend, the backstory of it. But hardly a word of the original backstory way back all those years ago is true. It's legend and it's lore, and it's I did find a lot of stuff aside. So now you start doing research back in the 90s, you tend to find a lot of stuff over the years.
0: How old is the place, William?
1: Well, it was built in 1881. That's when they broke ground on it, and it was completed in very early 1883. It's not the first house to stand on the site, though. There was a house built between 1860 and 1861, and that's the house that the Tiedemanns lived in for the better part of 15 years before building the Franklin Castle. So some of the people that are in the family that died didn't even die in the Franklin Castle because it wasn't even built yet. We're talking a couple of infant children and Mr. and Mrs. Tiedemann's daughter, Emma. She died when she was 15 years old. Oh, she was geez. A mass casualty in that first house. And it was she died from diabetes. It was some people suggested that Tiedemann himself might have had a hand in her death, but it's pretty well documented that that was her cause of death. And while she was shortly before she died, Mr. Tiedemann and his wife, they broke ground on a new house that they were building out in Lakewood, one of the suburbs just to the west of Cleveland. They probably had hopes that their daughter would have lived to have seen it, but she didn't. She passed away before that was even completed. And then when it was finished, Mr. Tiedemann and his wife, they moved their family out to Lakewood for the next couple of years, tore down that first house in Cleveland, and that's when we see the Franklin Castle being built, 1881 to 1883.
0: William, you lived there for 6 years. Did you see anything strange or anything happen?
1: Did I ever? I should say that, and I obviously I wasn't the first. There were reports beyond the things that I said earlier. One person even witnessed a phantom mist on the top of a staircase at one point. I did see a number of things. I did have a number of things happen to me. Not so much. I didn't see the phantom mist, although one television show came in and recorded, and at the end in the reveal they showed that they saw something like that. But one night, it was the first year that I was living there, and I was only there seasonally from about late October till late April. The rest of the season during the summer months, I worked as a park ranger at Perry's Victory at Put-in Bay, a wonderful monument. So I was there during the best time, during the off season, during the cold winter months. Well, one night I'm sitting in the office and I had my desk in there and I'm plugging away on my laptop and there are lights out in the hallway. Now they come on motion sensors and they suddenly turned on, but you have to be out in the corridor for these to come on. And I'm a little beside myself. I'm kind of looking over my shoulder. I'm like, okay, what's going on here? Then the lights turn off. Then a few minutes later, I heard a very loud crashing sound coming from downstairs in one of the main rooms. And I went down there expecting somebody had broken in. So I ended up grabbing a fire extinguisher, something to use as a weapon in case there's an intruder. And I went down into the main room, and there were no lights in there yet, and I didn't have a flashlight on my phone. It was 2016, so... I can't see anything in there, and it's pitch black, no working lights in the room. So I ended up going back upstairs. I checked all the doors. Everything was locked up, and I went back to work. Well, about an hour later, the lights turned on again, and then they turn off out in the hall, out in that corridor. And then a few minutes later, there's another loud crashing sound from downstairs. Mm-hmm. So I went downstairs, and I'm looking through the darkness. I can't see anything. I end up calling my friend Matt. He lives on the next street. He comes over. I'm like, yeah, we got activity in the house. Dude, you're not going to believe it. Come on over. Of course, he arrives with a friend, and everything stops. But he does have a flashlight, and we go into that main room. And I can almost immediately see what the two crashing sounds were. There was a sheet of plywood up against one window across the room, blocking it off. That is now lying about 12 feet away in the middle of the room. Lying on the floor. What had been standing in the middle of the room where it's lying was a 6-foot fiberglass stepladder that the electrician was working off of earlier in the day. That is now clear across the room, lying up against the wall. And I just look at this, and I'm just beside myself. And I said, okay, let's go to the pub. So I went upstairs. I just wanted to get out of there for a little bit, pause my music. We went up to McMurr's and come back a couple hours later, and I walk in, and not only is my music now unpaused, I had my music playing earlier. It's not only is it unpaused, my speakers are cranked all the way up. And I'm like, okay, I did not leave it like that. And at the time, I was the only person in Cuyahoga County that had a key to the house. So I was completely beside myself. That's mild as far as any activity went. There were other times where I was upstairs trying to sleep, and I woke up to somebody running up the stairs. There's a staircase.
0: Was it ongoing, William, these events?
1: You know, these happened on and off during the course of the 6 years that I was there, and they still continue to this day. I was in there just a couple weeks ago, and we had some lights flickering on us, and someone else heard someone walking around, and just last week, and somebody had somebody whisper in their ear while we were upstairs talking. Two girls heard this. So it would happen as frequently as, I would say, every 5 minutes when a light starts to turn on and then turn off. Then 5 minutes later, it turns on again, turns off. Or it could be as infrequently as every 5 weeks, honestly. There would be lulls where nothing happens at all. And the house is nice and quiet. And then the next thing you know, you hear a door slam near the front of the house, and you're like, go check it out. What was that? And of course, there's nobody there, and there's nobody in the house except for you. You're the only one. I woke up one morning, somebody running up the stairs. I thought it was a carpenter. I thought it was his son. And then a few minutes later, I hear someone running back down the stairs, and it's a little child laughing as they're running down the stairs. So I just figured he'd brought his family with him. I go out into the hall, and the whole place is dark. There's nobody there. I look at my clock. It's about 4:25 in the morning. There is nobody there for another 3 hours. So I was witness to that. That was incredible. But one of the most chilling things that happened to me in that house was waking up in the middle of the night, and I had a cabinet in the corner with an old mantle clock on top of it. Mm-hmm. Nothing very special about it. It was a gift to my grandparents when they got married in the 30s. But I'm looking at this clock, and there is a bluish white light reflecting off the front of the glass of this old clock. And at first I thought maybe a street light, but I sat up and I looked over, and that's not what it was. I thought maybe somebody's messing with me, shining a flashlight in the window, but I'm up on the third floor. This isn't happening. My eyes start to clear, and I'm staring at this bluish white light. It takes on the face of a man with big sideburns staring at me. Imagine Jacob Marley's ghost on the door knocker in A Christmas Carol.
0: Yeah. You know,
1: something like that, but without the bandage. And it's
0: Scrooge.
1: And he has this look just staring at me, just as reflected off the glass. And then he drops his head down, raises his eyebrows, and has this cringe and gives me this god-awful leer. And I'm looking at this, and I said, nope, no, no, no, no, no. And I just rolled over real quick, and I hid my face from this. And I'm like, I'm not seeing this. I am not seeing this. This is not real. I'm not seeing this, and I'm not about to turn around and look at it again. And I just said, I'm going to bed. I'm going back to sleep. And the next morning, it was, of course, gone, and I never saw it after that. Thank goodness, because it was quite unsettling. And now I have photos of almost everybody who had ever lived in that house. I mean, you spend 25, 30 years doing research on a place like that, you tend to accumulate some things like that. This person, whoever this was, does not look like anybody at all that I have photos of that lived in the house. Doesn't look like anyone from the Tiedemann family. Mm. Doesn't look like the second owner. Their name was Mulhauser. It doesn't look like Mrs. Mulhauser, any of her children. Her brother doesn't look like him. Not Dr. Shirky, the third owner, doesn't look like him either. I have no idea who this person would have been, but it was a little unsettling, to say the least.
0: Has everybody, William, who has lived in that house seen something?
1: Not everybody. Not Not as such. I had interviewed numerous people, as had John Myers, my co-author on the book, Haunted Franklin Castle. And some people came forward immediately and said, oh, yes, I saw this, I saw that, this happened to me. But some people would say, well, we were there the entire time. We never had anything happen to us. There were years where it was used as a there was a German singing society that had it from 1921 to about 1967 or 68. And a number of people that I interviewed who were there numerous times during that era said that they never had anything happen to them. But meanwhile, I have some friends who are descendants of the third owner, Dr. Shirky, and his family. My friends tell me that their great-grandmother, Dr. Shirky's daughter-in-law, would tell them when they were young that they moved out of the house. Things were moving around on their own, and they were having their blankets pulled off them while they were trying to sleep. And the Shirky family had the house from 1915 to 1921. So they were only the third owners. And stories of the haunting really didn't emerge really until the late 1960s when the Romano family moved in. So this was when my friends told me this, and their great-grandmother used to tell them this, this blew my mind. This puts the story of the haunting 50 years earlier than anybody had ever imagined or had ever heard. Of course, a lot of times you wouldn't go telling people, hey, our beautiful house is haunted. You didn't say that very often because, of course, especially back then, if you did, you ended up with a whole army of people and curiosity seekers in your front yard. And, of course, it would make the papers. It did quite frequently in the later years when the Romanos bought it. But back then, you go back another 50 years earlier, yeah, you would have papers having a field day with it day after day, running stories about the haunted house on Franklin, and you get every colorful imaginable person showing up at the door offering to do battle against the ghost or drive them from your home, or you got like 50 to 100 people wanting to come inside every evening to see the ghost. So, and then your family doesn't get a moment's peace.
0: Is it primarily a tourist location?
1: It is open for overnight stays. So people can stay. The owners have converted part of the house, three suites. There are three guest suites that are available. But also, we do host, haunted history tours there. There are, tarot reading events there with tours attached, and then the owners also have special events. They have some coming up this this fall that are planned for the house. So, but it's not a private residence anymore. Like when I was living there, I was there, like I said, 6 months at a time for the better part of 6 years. But it's not exactly a private residence in that sense, but I wouldn't say a tourist attraction quite either. Though it's being wonderfully restored right now. It's, the owners are nearing the, conclusion of the restoration of the house too, so.
0: That is dramatic. We're going to come back in a moment with you, William, and talk more about this incredible place. And then tell us about the strange and spooky Cleveland tours. We'll be back in a moment with William Krejci on Coast to Coast AM.
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1: And I wanted to talk to you anyway about the UFO reports, what you think of them.
2: The best thing about it is it's really exciting. We got complete vindication because basically what happened was is the government admitted that we don't know what these spots, these objects, these bright lights are, but basically you can help the government because the thing we're finding out is government's not that bright and they need our help. So that's where Coast to Coast AM comes in and George Norrie comes in. Because you're going to have people on here that will give the government investigators an idea where to look, how to look, and what to look for. So it really does a lot of validation of the history of this show, and this is a huge step forward to getting to the truth, because for the first time, we have the U.S. government admitting that there's something to this, really admitting there's something to this, and that's a big step for all of us.
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1: 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Don't miss it.
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4: 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And history, we'll look back and go, this radio show put this issue on over and over again. And ultimately, we got disclosure. And you're here to see it, and so am I.
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1: We'll take your calls next hour with Bill Krejci as we talk about hauntings in the Cleveland area. 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
4: Whether it's physical activity, obesity, diet, smoking, low on hormones, stress, sleep disorders, or your age can be supported by reducing inflammation and aiding the body to heal itself appropriately. 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

0: And welcome back, George Norrie with Bill Krejci, as we talk about strange and spooky things. Tell us about the Cleveland tours that you have going, William.
1: Yeah, well, I started the company a few years ago, Strange and Spooky Cleveland Tours. Started by doing ghost walks around town, and it sort of grew from there. Had some great places to talk about in Cleveland. There were plenty of well-known places, but I had by the time I started the company, found quite a few stories that had gone by the wayside and hadn't been remembered in a very long time. So I incorporated those into the tour. Downtown Cleveland is where it started. Cleveland Walk, and a nice circuit starting and ending at Public Square. Taking us past a couple of burial grounds. One of them is not even remembered. It was moved 200 years ago to another cemetery, and now it's just an intersection in downtown Cleveland. But there may very well be people buried beneath that spot. That one's about a two-hour walk. And then I started doing one tour down in the flats along the Cuyahoga River down there, a wonderful entertainment district. That one blends ghost stories along with true crime as a pub crawl, which is a lot of fun as well. And of course, contracted to do the tours of the castle. And this year, branching out a little bit, and I'm going to be doing some series of bus tours around Cleveland. So that we're expecting that'll probably sell out very quickly. But we only have 8 dates for that in September and October. So I'm really looking forward to that because we've got a few humdingers, if you will, that we're throwing in there that are going to be new for some people, that places that they have not heard, and there are some places they're familiar with that we have new discoveries about. One site in particular just discovered that, and it's a very large building right over there in Tremont, and just discovered in the last couple of weeks there used to be a cemetery on the site of that building.
0: Uh-huh. So, mm-hmm. Tell us about the Gore Orphanage.
1: Oh yeah, that's okay. Gore Orphanage. That is a big legend out here in northern Ohio. It's a site. It's all it really is now, a foundation in the woods near a dead end of a road called Gore Orphanage Road. There are many stories about this place. The original story.

0: goes back, saying that there was an orphanage, and the old caretaker ended up falling on hard times, and he locked the place one night with all the children inside and doused it with petrol and set it on fire and collected the insurance money. That's the original story we all grew up with when we were kids out there in Lorain County. Come to find that of course didn't happen. Somebody had done some research back in the 80s and even published something called What Really Happened at Gore Orphanage, and talks about this idea of legend tripping, taking something, a big tragedy like the Collinwood School fire, where many, many numerous children were killed in that fire, and then taking the idea and placing it somewhere out in the country, especially a place that has a creepy name like Gore Orphanage. And that's where this legend originally came from, but then says nothing bad ever happened out there at all. Well, that's hogwash. I mean, there was a whole investigation, first by the County Board of Health and then by the state of Ohio, into abuse and mistreatment of these children. I mean, if you read about the conditions that were out there, I mean, this is like something right out of a Charles Dickens novel. I mean, these kids were being forced to eat chickens that had sores on them. Their food was being prepared in pots that they were boiling diapers in a half an hour earlier. They were all forced to share the same bath water. There were broken windows, mice and rats, bed bugs, lice. They were running some sort of trying to sneak kids out of that orphanage and get them up into Vermilion and get them to safety away from that place. Well, the county finally stepped in and told the Sprungers, that's the name of the family that ran the orphanage, to clean up their act. And this is where things get a little interesting. As they were in the middle of straightening themselves out, one child was killed at the orphanage site in a sledding accident. He was unsupervised, was sledding down a hill with a friend of his. His name was Charles Lawhead, and he sled out down the hill and then into the road just as the coal wagon was going by.
1: Oh.
0: Yeah, his friend bailed at the last second, but this young boy, he slid right out into the road and was struck and killed by the horse and the wagon. Killed instantly, of course. Not buried at the orphanage site. There are stories that there were tombstones close to the river. Those were the graves for Mr. and Reverend Sprunger and his wife, Catherine. Those were their children, who they had brought with them from Indiana, brought their children's remains with them, reburied them at the orphanage site, and then when Reverend Sprunger passed some years later, moved them back to Indiana but left the headstones behind. So that's where the story of those graves come from. This child was not one of them. He was buried with family elsewhere. But also right around this time, we have a story of another child, and the headline reads, "Boy may have done well or better at orphanage." This one boy was adopted out to a family in Michigan City, Indiana, and he was dead within a couple of weeks.
1: What happened to him?
0: The man who had adopted him was brutalizing him. They found him a few weeks later. He was in a state of near death, lying at the edge of a farmer's field, one of the neighbor's fields. When the kid lived long enough to tell what had happened, he was being beaten by this man. He was having his head bashed in. They found bite marks, human bite marks, all over this child's body. This man had done this. He was charged, tried, and convicted, and found guilty of murder. And the only reason that he wasn't hanged is because the judge and the prosecutor did not believe in capital punishment. So he spent the rest of his life in prison. So things were pretty bad. That this man was vetted, that nobody did a kind of a background check or anything back then, of course.
1: And this guy adopted the little boy?
0: And the kid only lasted a few weeks, and he was adopted out of that orphanage. The orphanage was called Light of Hope. That was the name of the foundation that operated it. Now, there are a number of stories or theories as to where the backstory of the fire came from. The site that people go to and they say, oh, we're going down to Gore Orphanage, it's a foundation in the woods. The story is, if you go down there in the middle of the night, you can hear the kids crying, and if it's winter, you'll see little bloody footprints in the snow, or you'll see little fingerprints on the glass of your car if you're parked down there. The site that everyone is actually going to is a site, it's a house that was down there. The house was called Rosedale. It was the Joseph Swift Mansion, built about 1840 or so, somewhere in there. It was in the 1840s. And The Swift family stayed for a few decades. It changed owners a couple of times. A family of Nicholas Wilbur had it, and that said that they were spiritualists and that they used to have seances to raise the ghosts of their grandchildren. It's not true. They didn't do that. But then it changed hands a few times. And then somebody was trying to restore the house around 1921 to 23. But vagrants broke in and set it on fire in December of 23, and it burned down. And that's the foundation everyone goes to. Is this beautiful Greek Revival home, which at the time that it burned down had the reputation of being Lorain County's haunted house. So there were already ghost stories attached to that house. The orphanage surrounded that property. It was those multiple farms. The house that where the boys lived, their dorm was at the top of the hill, and then the girls' school was about a quarter mile to the east along that same road. At the top, and then over on the other side of the river, that's where the caretaker's house were. That's where the tombstones close to the river were seen. So it's a blending of stories: the haunted house, the fire, the story of children dying in the orphanage. That part's not true. People like to put a little spin on things, and in the end, yeah, it's a place that people like to, in high school. You like to take your friends out there and scare the daylights out of each other in the middle of the night. And go out and drink and smoke some weed and stuff like that. So,
1: Bill, there's an island in Lake Erie called South Bass Island, and there's a village there called Put-in Bay.
0: Yeah.
1: What's going on there?
0: All right. So, yeah, that was Put-in Bay, South Bass Island, Ohio. That was that's where I worked as a park ranger for the National Park Service for 8 seasons. A great, great job at Perry's Victory. An International Peace Memorial. It's a beautiful national monument, 352 feet tall. That's the site of the Battle of Lake Erie, which was fought during the War of 1812, big naval battle. So that's Perry's Victory. That's how it gained its fame. But over the years, it became a tourist destination with natural caves on the island. It was a big draw. And then later in the late 19th century, viticulture. There were a number of German families that had settled in the area, and they started wineries on that island. One of them goes back to 1888. It's still there today. It's the oldest family-owned operating winery in Ohio, Heinemann's. Fantastic operation. So then that became the draw, was the wineries. Today, it's still very closely attached to a lot of cocktail culture. Because as a lot of people call it, the Key West of the North, it really is an incredible place. You've got wonderful live music up there. You've got food. Yeah, you've got some wonderful historic taverns and saloons. But of course, it does have a darker history. Number of ghost stories on that island. Everything from haunted saloons to lighthouses, old hotels, that sort of thing. So it's a fantastic place with a lot of lore. And, well, you put a lot of people on an island, you get a lot of energy going on up there, and you're surrounded by water. It's just it's energies are high as it is. So I guess if they say ghosts feed on energy, I guess there's a lot to feed on up there. So I've got a few of my favorite places up there. There's an old lighthouse out on Parker's Point that's dates to the late 1890s. One of the stories about that place, it said that the first lighthouse keeper, Harry Riley, he had an assistant keeper, a man named Sam Anderson, who lived in the basement of the lighthouse. Mr. Anderson, unfortunately, in the first year working there, they're not sure if it was suicide or if it was an accident. One night, they think he may have lost his sense of reason, and they heard him howling and screaming. And the next morning, they found his body floating among the rocks beneath the lighthouse, and he was laid to rest on the island. A couple days later, Harry Riley, the lighthouse keeper, his boss, he went missing.
1: Oh,
0: they found him a couple days later in Sandusky, over on the mainland, trying to buy implements for a racehorse that he owned. That's the problem, though. He didn't even own a horse. He lost his mind over the death of his best friend. And he ended up in a institution out near Toledo where he passed away within 6 months. people say that at the lighthouse right around sunset, they believe it's Sam Anderson, the assistant lighthouse keeper, walking from the old oil house, the little yellow building on the property, carrying the bucket of oil into the lighthouse to keep the flame going, even though the light hasn't been lit since 1969. It's been replaced by a modern tower, but the house is still there. The last time that the house was used for anyone to stay there was housing for the nearby campus for Ohio State University for Stone Lab. When they were staying there, they would always dare each other to spend the night in the basement, Mr. Anderson's former bedroom. And as I understand it, not one single person has ever made it the entire night. So they're always driven out by the noises and the activity. It also has a beautiful hotel on the island called the Park Hotel. Dates back to the 1870s, and it's one of the oldest continually operating hotels in the state of Ohio. Beautiful place. I stayed there quite a few times, and there is a lot of activity in that place. There's one couple I spoke to who checked in one day, and they get upstairs, and the one fella, he has sleep apnea, so he has to sleep with a mask on, and he puts his little machine on the end table right next to the bed, and then they hear a scooching sound, and they look over, and the fella and his wife, they look and they watch as the little machine starts nudging itself on its own a little closer and closer to the edge of the table. And then all of a sudden it falls onto the floor, and they put it right in the middle of the little end table. They're just absolutely beside themselves. I kind of have to take them at the word. It's my mother and father, and they're not prone to lying to me about things like that.
1: Right.
0: So I've had a couple unique experiences there myself. One of my friends was there one night doing a late-night ghost hunt, and there is a hidden staircase in the hotel. It was sealed up some years ago, and at the time the manager let us into that part of it, and we got to check it out, and just, ooh, there's a different feeling when you get into that little sealed off space. You want to get out very quickly. But it's a beautiful hotel, and it is, it's a real treasure on the island, but steeped with lore.
1: You seem like nothing scares you.
0: I've been unsettled a number of times. Well, like at the castle when I saw that weird glowing reflecting face on the lamp, that's unsettled me a few times. I've got friends that have invited me to come with them on some paranormal investigations. There was one group we were doing something out a little closer to southern Ohio, invited me to come along. And it was a couple. It was the people that they knew, and they were living in a more modern house built in the 1970s. And the old original farmhouse was set farther back. And they said, yeah, there's a lot of activity in there. They invited them to come in and check it out. They brought me with. And we went in, and I looked at it like, oh, yeah, no one's been in there for years. And I'm like, that's okay. I'm not going in. And they said, well, why not? You're afraid? I said, well, I'm not of what you think I'm afraid of. I'm more afraid of stepping on a hornet's nest or cornering a raccoon. And
1: but a ghost, is something else. We're going to come back and take calls with you, Bill, in just a moment on Coast to Coast AM.
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0: So yesterday starts off terrible to laundry day.
1: Yeah.
0: Everything's dirty. Everything. I didn't even know I had that much stuff. I'm thinking, how could this possibly be any worse? And there's over there on the other side of the room, a screaming, crying baby.
1: Wait, I have the text here. You said, there is some baby here at the laundromat that is giving me the goofy eye and driving me crazy. And I just wrote back, I said, try to remain calm and remember that there's someone else.
0: I didn't respond because I was in a death match of wits with this baby, right? I'm
1: thinking, what did it want from
0: you? I think
1: you,
0: he
1: Dave?
0: Was trying to intimidate me, is what I think. So I said, you know what? I am the more dignified of the two.
1: Uh-huh.
0: I don't poop in my pants like you do.
1: Well, what did you do?
0: I did the only thing that I could do.
1: What?
0: But he knew that he was defeated. So
1: defeated? What do you mean?
0: He knew that he had been defeated in this battle of wits between him
1: Are
0: and I.
1: Are you sure?
0: So
1: it sounds like you backed down.
0: So he jumps into
1: I think
0: his...
1: the baby may have won.
0: You know, if you think about it that way, maybe he did. What? So
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5: Breaking news this hour from Town Hall. Amit Thomason. On the face of it, it doesn't appear that Iran is serious about making a war-ending deal with the U.S. President Trump says talks with Tehran have resumed, but Iran refuses to acknowledge such discussions, insisting there are no talks going on.
6: It is still unknown if a deal will be reached with Iran or if there will be a return to war. President Trump in the Oval Office telling reporters,
7: this is the last chance. This is not something that... If it doesn't happen, this is a last chance for them to sign a good document.
6: Laura Winters reporting.
5: Having to endure repeated deadly Russian drone and missile strikes, many of them on civilian targets, Ukraine is returning fire as it continues to refine and improve its drone technology. BBC Steve Rosenberg in Moscow.
8: Russian officials say that early this morning, an industrial park south of Moscow was attacked by drones. According to the governor of Moscow region, a fire broke out at a warehouse. He didn't say which company. An electricity substation and an administrative building were damaged too. There's been a drone attack near St. Petersburg. Russia's largest online retailer, Wildberries, confirmed that its warehouse there was on fire and that staff had been evacuated.
5: Russia blames Ukraine for deadly weekend bombing at a Moscow restaurant. 5 people killed, 19 injured. Authorities in fire-ravaged Spokane, Washington, are holding an accused arsonist on $1 million bond. 37-year-old man allegedly started one of 3 fires that have destroyed hundreds of homes, forcing 60,000 people to evacuate. A Senate committee expected to take a vote today to advance Acting Attorney General Todd Blanche's nomination to lead the Department of Justice. Watching Wall Street, Dow futures up 546 points. The NASDAQ futures ahead 331. S&P futures up 26 points. Townhall.com.
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5: Congo still struggling to contain a deadly Ebola outbreak.
10: Ebola has killed over 1,700 people in eastern Congo, marking the fastest growing outbreak of the disease. Over 3,800 cases have been recorded. The outbreak has led to challenges like mistrust, violence, and unpaid health care workers. Africa's CDC Director General has warned that nearly 80% of the new cases are from community spread, not contact tracing, and is linked to a variation of the virus for which there are no currently approved vaccines or treatments. Although there are clinical trials being conducted, the outbreak is spreading faster than health officials can track, with patient zero still unidentified. I'm Lisa Dwyer.
5: Europe is grappling with a record-breaking hot, dry summer as wildfires rage, water-dropping planes involved in the battle against a huge wildfire in Greece. News and analysis at townhall.com. President Trump taking a couple of banking industry giants to court.
11: Capital One closed President Trump's accounts in mid-2021 after flagging financial activity that resembled money laundering. The bank disclosed this in a court filing over the weekend. Trump has sued Capital One, alleging the closures were politically motivated following the January 6th Capitol attacks. Capital One seeks to dismiss the lawsuit, stating the closures followed months of analysis by its anti-money laundering team. Trump has also sued J.P. Morgan Chase, claiming similar political motivations. Both banks deny these claims, citing unusual practices as the reason for severing ties with President Trump. I'm Ken Sweet.
5: Investors in Elon Musk's space company will get the chance to question him today in his first quarterly earnings call since an initial public offering. Stock in SpaceX is down by half from its peak in June. More on these stories, townhall.com.
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18: This is America in the Morning from Westwood One. Good morning, I'm John Trout. It's Tuesday, August 4th, 2026. Here's what's coming up on America in the Morning.
6: In eastern Washington, where wildfires are raging, some residents are returning to pure devastation, their homes leveled. I'm Julie Walker.
19: Two holdout Republican senators now say they will vote to move Todd Blanche's nomination for attorney general through committee. I'm John Stolness in Washington.
20: President Trump reportedly furious with Jeanine Pirro.
21: She folded like an umbrella.
20: I'm Clayton Neville.
22: Michigan reports the first two deaths in the U.S. related to a diarrhea-causing parasite. I'm Ed Donahue.
23: The U.S. men's national soccer team is set to keep its coach through the next World Cup. I'm Sagar Meghani.
18: A recap of Wall Street's first day of August trading and a state plans redistricting, but not for this year. All ahead on America in the Morning. It's 7 past. Hundreds of buildings in Washington State's second largest city reduced to ashes from the nation's largest wildfire. Over 65,000 people evacuated, complete neighborhoods wiped off the map, and still no end in sight, as now a number of western states will be dealing with poor air quality from the smoke. Correspondent Julie Walker reports, despite heroic efforts by fire crews, the area being called a war zone has now burned to nearly 400 square miles.
6: In eastern Washington, where wildfires are raging, some residents are returning to pure devastation, their homes leveled. Major General Gent Walsh heads the Washington National Guard.
0: I can tell you today that that's a war zone.
6: As of Monday afternoon, at least 600 homes, businesses, and other structures were destroyed. Many are still under evacuation orders.
0: I can tell you today that that's a war zone. When you finally get in there and you finally look at the devastation and damage, and it's going to be pretty interesting as people go in there and to just grapple with the damage, grapple with the fact that their lives are forever changed. Some of these folks may not recover. Some of those folks may not rebuild in there. And it's going to continue to be, I would say, a very significant emotional event.
6: Yards are covered in charred debris. In some cases, only chimneys remain.
1: This is a tragedy no one ever wants to have to wake up to. And we understand people want to get back to their homes.
6: Benjamin Kossel, spokesperson for the management team fighting the three major blazes in the area, says they've burned more than 12.5 square miles.
1: But because this is the number one fire in the nation, we have an incredible amount of resources here at our availability.
6: Washington State Commissioner of Public Lands, Dave Up the Grove.
2: Just want to keep in mind that we have 5,000 people out there fighting these fires in this state right now. And so behind every one of these images we see that's so devastating, there is a young firefighter running into the woods, putting their lives on the line. And we should feel really proud of our responders and all the people who support them. And that's what gives me hope, even in a time of tragedy like this.
6: Strong winds fueled the blaze Sunday on Monday. Lighter winds and lower temperatures were helping firefighters. I'm Julie Walker.
18: Two Republican senators who had been holding up President Trump's nominee for Attorney General, Todd Blanche, now say they will vote to move him through committee after written statements from Blanche regarding the anti-weaponization fund. John Stolness has the story from Washington.
19: John Cornyn of Texas and Tom Tillis of North Carolina had been holding up Blanche's confirmation in the Senate Judiciary Committee, saying they would not vote in his favor until he gave written assurance that the $1.8 billion Justice Department fund to pay people who claim they were unfairly persecuted by the government was abandoned. On Sunday night, Blanche, who serves as Deputy Attorney General, released a signed memo officially rescinding that order. Cornyn tells Spectrum News Blanche now has his vote.
15: I think Todd Blanche did what we asked him to do. It binds not only him, but also the Department of Justice as a whole. And so I think that's satisfies my demands.
19: Tillis released a statement echoing Cornyn's. The committee will vote later today to approve Blanche's confirmation to the full Senate, where he can afford to lose only two Republicans. Speaking in the Oval Office, President Trump was asked if he agreed with Blanche's decision.
7: I didn't look at it. All I know is that Todd Blanche is great. He's going to do a great job. Everybody knows it. And I understand there's been a sign-off, but I don't know what they agreed. I think Todd Blanche agreed to reconfirm things that he's already said, and what he said was okay.
19: The president has been an ardent supporter of the fund and said he remains so.
7: So I view that fund as a positive, and a lot of Republicans do too.
19: Some Democrats aren't putting much weight to Blanche's documents, among them Senator Richard Blumenthal, who told CNN the memos are a sham.
24: The document itself isn't binding on anyone. It simply withdraws an order previously issued by Blanche. He could issue the same order again.
19: Cornyn admits it's possible Blanche could bring the fund back, but warned against it.
15: I think he knows that would be a monumental mistake. I can't predict the future.
19: Blanche's statement also said only President Trump, two of his sons, and the Trump Organization would be immune from audits as part of Trump's original settlement with the IRS. John Stolness, Washington.
18: 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It's 12 after. An unusual public rebuke from President Trump, this time aimed at one of his own. When America in the Morning continues after these messages.
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10: America in the Morning continues. Here's AccuWeather.com meteorologist Matt Rindy with the forecast.
25: The main part of the storm that brought heavy rain to the east yesterday has largely moved eastward. However, part of the storm remains across the southeast and will hold steady over the area today. And this is going to produce widespread showers and thunderstorms, some of which will be heavy, especially along the coast from southeast Virginia into north and South Carolina, Georgia, and Florida. These storms will have the potential to produce localized flooding. This same feature will cause scattered thunderstorms farther west through eastern Kentucky into Tennessee, the rest of Georgia, then to Alabama, southern Mississippi into Louisiana. Meanwhile, to the north of this, high pressure has moved into the eastern Great Lakes, into the northeast, and it's going to be a decent day with plenty of sunshine and lower humidity, highs largely in the 80s, which is close to average. And the south central U.S. is going to remain hot again with sunshine and highs well into the 90s from southern Kansas into Texas and many places once again surpassing 100. A cold front farther north is providing a little more comfort through the north central U.S. with highs in the 70s from eastern Montana into northeast Colorado to eastern Wisconsin, Nebraska, and Iowa. And that same front will cause showers and thunderstorms from Wisconsin southwestward to Kansas, though a lot of the time it will be rain-free. A few scattered afternoon thunderstorms will also form in the southeast parts of Arizona into New Mexico. But farther west, high pressure is encompassing a good portion of the western U.S. and is still going to produce some sunshine, but there will be wildfire smoke in the northwest. That's the weather across America. Minneapolis, Minnesota will have lower humidity today with sun and clouds and a high near 80. Redding, California will have a hot day with sunshine and a high of 108. That's the nation's weather. I'm AccuWeather.com meteorologist Matt Rindy.
10: 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President Trump is clearly not happy with U.S. Attorney for the District of Columbia, Jeanine Pirro. Correspondent Clayton Neville reports the president's anger comes over a decision involving the reflecting pool.
26: The Justice Department dropped charges against former Olympic canoeist David Hearn for vandalizing the Lincoln Memorial reflecting pool and blamed the damage on the contractor. U.S. Attorney for the District of Columbia, Jeanine Pirro, took the brunt of the blame from President Trump, who's insistently called for the people responsible to be held accountable.
27: I was disappointed with Jeanine Pirro, really disappointed with Jeanine Pirro. She folded like an umbrella.
26: The president was asked about the dropped charges by reporters in the Oval Office.
27: Frankly, I think she choked because the judge was really vicious. instead of going after the people that did it, the judge went after her and went after her department.
26: At least six other people have also been arrested for allegedly vandalizing the pool. The Trump administration's been criticized over the cost of repairs to it. Pirro has said that the Justice Department would not have pursued the charges if the Interior Department had given all the information it had from the beginning. After the president publicly went after Pirro this week, U.S. prediction markets saw the chances of Pirro leaving the administration increase by about 7 percentage points. Those close to Trump reportedly say he's furious with Pirro. I'm Clayton Neville.
18: That cyclospora outbreak has now turned deadly, with two deaths reported in Michigan. And now lawsuits are being filed against Taco Bell and Taylor Farms over illnesses linked to the lettuce. Correspondent Ed Donahue reports.
22: Michigan reports the first two deaths in the U.S. related to a diarrhea-causing parasite. The Michigan Department of Health and Human Services says both had underlying health conditions. Infectious disease specialist Dr. Joel Kammeyer at Wayne State University said, obviously it's a tragedy and it's sad for the families that are affected.
5: We should also note that there have been over 11,000 cases in this outbreak, and we've only had two deaths in patients that are clearly medically fragile.
22: Cyclospora can cause frequent and sometimes explosive bowel movements. Kammeyer says anyone going into urgent care, and this is their only issue, it's relatively easy to treat.
5: If you add cyclosporiasis as the fifth or sixth problem on their list, it stands to reason that there are some patients that might not be able to withstand the dehydration.
22: Federal health officials identified lettuce from Mexico, served at Taco Bell's in nine states, as a source of the outbreak. I'm Ed Donahue.
18: 19 after. Amazon's prime earnings on Wall Street, when America in the Morning continues after these messages.

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0: 21 after. Welcome back. You're with America in the Morning. Shares of Amazon hit an all-new high on Monday, putting its market cap over the $3 trillion threshold first time, following a better-than-expected earnings report last week. Shares closed up 4% in Monday trading. The jump comes after the company reported a surge in cloud growth during the second quarter on the back of strong artificial intelligence demand, according to CNBC. It comes as some of Amazon's biggest cloud rivals also saw major growth in their divisions. Markets rallied on the first trading day of August with hope that the Iran war could be nearing a peace agreement, and with oil prices pulling back, that helped ease inflation fears. Oil businesses were on the losing end of Wall Street gains, which came after President Trump says companies like Exxon and Chevron have made too much money off high oil prices due to the situation in the Middle East. Seth Sutel has a recap from Wall Street.
1: I'm Seth Sutel, and this is the AP Market Report. Stocks rallied to the edge of a record on Wall Street after easing oil prices helped calm Wall Street's worries that inflation could get even worse. The S&P 500 jumped 1.5% Monday. The index is just 0.1% below the record it set earlier this summer. The Dow rose 1.3% to an all-time high. The NASDAQ Composite climbed 2.1%. The price of Brent crude fell 4.7%. That helped airlines and other companies with big fuel bills. United Airlines rose 5.8%. Treasury yields moved lower in the bond market. The yield on the 10-year Treasury fell to 4.68%. Seth Sutel, New York.
0: The Federal Aviation Administration has approved the smallest model of Boeing's MAX jetliners for commercial service nearly a decade after the aircraft manufacturer first unveiled the plane. According to ABC News, before signing off on the aircraft, the FAA said it required Boeing to make several safety changes, including updating flight control software. 24 after. When we return on America in the Morning, another state, another redistricting plan. After these messages.

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0: 26 after. Welcome back. You're with America in the Morning. While it'll have no bearing on the 2026 midterm elections, state legislators are gathering in Maryland to discuss congressional redistricting efforts for the future. Correspondent Lisa Dwyer reports.
1: Maryland lawmakers have kicked off a special session to consider a proposed constitutional amendment intended to give Democrats greater latitude to draw congressional maps that could allow Democrats to pick up an additional U.S. House seat by 2028. Out of Maryland's 8 districts, only one is held by a Republican. Maryland's Democratic State Senate President Bill Ferguson initially blocked such a move, but now says his position has changed after the U.S. Supreme Court weakened the Voting Rights Act in late April. That decision offered new grounds for Republicans to swiftly reconfigure districts in southern states with large minority populations that have previously elected Democrats. I'm Lisa Dwyer.
0: He was the coach who led the U.S. men's national soccer team to the knockout round of 16 and also set a record for U.S. wins in a World Cup. Correspondent Sagar Magani reports the head coach will now remain with the squad through the next World Cup 4 years from now.
2: The U.S. men's national soccer team is set to keep its coach through the next World Cup. Mauricio Pochettino led the U.S. into the round of 16 last month before losing to Belgium.
3: I think we were not good enough. Wasn't our day.
2: Pochettino has now agreed on a 4-year contract, meaning he should be back for the 2030 tournament. U.S. men's coaches from Bruce Arena to Bob Berhalter have not been successful during a second World Cup cycle, and Pochettino's leaving himself an out, saying 4 years is a long time. Today, people really love you, and maybe that changes in 8 weeks. I'm Sagar Magani.
0: America in the Morning for Tuesday, August 4th, 2026, is produced by Jeff McKay. I'm John Trout. This is Westwood One.
4: Hi, this is Dr. Duncan McCollum, and I have this amazing patient, Gaylene, here, who walked into our office, well, barely walked into our office.
5: Hardly able to walk and bent over. And within 3 visits, I was standing up straight, walking. I couldn't believe it. That's never happened to me before. It's been a very rough road, but we're getting there, and I'm very grateful.
4: And you had 2 back surgeries as well, right?
5: Yes, I did. Yep. In 1995, yeah.
4: And so they didn't really solve your problem?
5: No, they didn't.
4: And you came in, we did some stem cell treatments on you and some chiropractic on you, right?
5: Correct.
4: Yeah. So you're happy?
5: I'm happy. Everyone here is just awesome. They're all here to help you. They're all so sweet.
4: You should listen to Gaylene, see if we can help your health.
5: That's right. Anyone that needs help, please come in.
4: Thank you.
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7: SRN News, I'm Rich Thomason in Washington. President Trump says that war-ending talks with Tehran have resumed. However, Iran is refusing to acknowledge such discussions, insisting that there are no talks taking place. Enduring repeated deadly Russian drone and missile strikes, many of them on civilian targets, Ukraine has been returning fire as it continues to refine and improve its drone technology. The Russian embassy in Rome is blaming Ukraine for a deadly weekend bombing in a Moscow restaurant. It says a Saturday night attack on the Italian eatery killed 5, injured 19 others. Authorities in fire-ravaged Spokane, Washington, are holding an accused arsonist on $1 million bond. 37-year-old man allegedly started one of the 3 fires and has destroyed hundreds of homes, forcing 60,000 people to evacuate. On Wall Street, the Dow futures are up 621 points. More details, srnnews.com.
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0: This is America in the Morning from Westwood One. Coming up this half hour.
13: Voters in five states head to the polls today in the primaries. I'm Clayton Neville.
14: An Ohio congressman digs in to defend his seat and his name.
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18: 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I'm Jennifer King.
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0: America in the Morning continues with the Tuesday forecast. Here's AccuWeather.com meteorologist Matt Rendy. Matt?
26: The South Central U.S. is going to remain quite hot again today with sunshine and highs well into the 90s from southern Kansas into Texas, and many places once again will surpass 100. A cold front farther north is providing a little more comfort through the north central states with highs in the 70s from eastern Montana into northeast Colorado and then eastward to Wisconsin, Nebraska, and Iowa. And that same front is going to cause a few showers and thunderstorms from Wisconsin southwestward to Kansas, though a lot of the time it will be rain-free. Few scattered afternoon thunderstorms will also form in southeast Arizona into New Mexico. And then farther west, high pressure is covering a good portion of the western U.S. from the northwest into the southwest, with northwest still contending with wildfire smoke around the region. The most heavily impacted will be in eastern Oregon and Washington into Idaho and the western parts of Montana, but some impacts could reach as far as the north central states. In the southwest, it's going to remain quite hot with sunshine. Highs in interior areas will remain well into the 90s with 100s and 100s and teens in the deserts. In the east, the main part of a storm system that brought heavy rain to the area yesterday has largely moved eastward. However, a part of the storm remains across the southeast and will hold steady over the area today. And this is going to lead to widespread showers and thunderstorms, some of which will be heavy, especially along the coast from southeast Virginia into north and South Carolina, Georgia, and Florida. And these storms will have the potential to produce localized flooding. And this same feature will cause some scattered afternoon thunderstorms farther west through eastern Kentucky into Tennessee, the rest of Georgia, then to Alabama, southern Mississippi, and Louisiana. That's the nation's weather. I'm AccuWeather.com meteorologist Matt Rindy.
0: 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Voters go to the polls in five states today to vote in the primaries ahead of November's midterm elections. Correspondent Clayton Neville has a preview.
13: Primaries slated today in Kansas, Michigan, Missouri, Virginia, and Washington State. In Michigan's Democratic primary, progressive Abdul El-Sayed is looking to claim the party's nomination for Senate and beat Michigan Representative Haley Stevens. President Trump was asked about the race in Michigan.
1: You have a communist versus a socialist. It looks like the communist is leading. We're talking about for the Democrat primary.
13: Neither Democratic candidate labels themselves as a socialist or a communist. Former Michigan Representative Mike Rogers running unopposed for the Republican nomination.
1: But for the Republican, you have a very good man, and he should be able to win.
13: The race could determine control of the Senate with a slim majority currently with the GOP. In Missouri, the Democratic primary will paint a picture of whether a Democratic socialist platform can win in a Midwest state. Former Congresswoman Cori Bush has been hitting the campaign trail hard in recent days.
2: We don't need a collaboration. What we need is to abolish ICE.
13: Incumbent Congressman Wesley Bell challenges Bush's approach to politics. He spoke with Fox News.
3: When we hear about it defunding the police and some of these pie-in-the-sky things, a lot of our voters are kitchen table voters. They're worried about cost of living, cost of health care, rooting out corruption.
13: Virginia voters will head to the polls today to decide several congressional primaries, including Democratic races in the 8th and 9th districts and a three-way Republican race in the 10th. In Kansas, Republicans will hone in on a candidate for governor. The position's been held by a Democrat for the last 8 years. Voters statewide in Kansas will also consider whether to amend the state constitution.

0: saying he must end his re-election bid. Correspondent Rich Johnson has the latest on Republican Max Miller's battle to stay in the race and Congress.
1: Fellow lawmakers like Florida's Rick Scott make it clear how they feel about Miller.
2: First off, he shouldn't be in office, right? And everybody should be held accountable.
1: President Trump, Miller's former first-term boss, has endorsed him for re-election, but he's trying to stay away from the family fight.
3: It's a very sad thing. I know Max. He's a good person. I mean, I always thought he was a very good person. And I'm going to let the families figure that out.
1: What they're all trying to figure out is whether Miller should resign or at the very least end his run for a third term before end of business today. Miller's ex-wife, Emily Moreno, says Miller threw hot water on her, held a gun to her head, and broke their two-year-old daughter's collarbone, allegations he has denied. In a social media post over the weekend, Miller pointed to allegations Moreno made about a visit in February.
4: My former wife has claimed that during a custody exchange at my home that day, I assaulted her.
1: He says the video from home security cameras show that no assault took place. And he added Moreno's own behavior contradicts her claim.
4: She didn't call the police after that. She didn't go to the hospital, ladies and gentlemen. Do you want to know what she did? She went straight to a child's birthday party.
1: The loudest calls for Miller to resign are coming from a very loud voice, his former father-in-law, Ohio Senator Bernie Moreno. On his X feed, Moreno calls Miller a danger to his daughter and granddaughter. He wrote, quote, "If there are any basic standards of character required to hold elective office, Max Miller fails them. He should not serve in the House of Representatives." Today is the deadline for Ohio Republicans to schedule a special election to pick a new nominee for the 7th District if Miller drops out. But for now, Miller says that's not happening.
4: I'm not getting out of this race, and I'm winning in November.
1: I'm Richard Johnson.
0: Facing what he called the biggest attack since World War II, President Trump says he held off on going after Iran, claiming direct negotiations are planned, despite Iran's response saying none are being discussed. Washington correspondent Saker Magani reports the president is saying Iran is facing a final opportunity to strike a deal with the USA.
5: They asked us, Iran specifically, but the other three said we really... I asked Saudi Arabia, the king. I said, the crown prince. I said, what would you rather do? Would you rather have us do this or not? They said, we would much prefer the deal.
6: President Trump says Iran is running out of time to reach an agreement with the U.S. and avoid more strikes.
3: This is the last chance. This is not something that... If it doesn't happen, this is a last chance for them to sign a good document.
6: Over the weekend, the president said American forces were ready to launch the biggest attack since World War II.
5: It was going to be a massive attack. It was going to be an attack that would have been by far the biggest attack since World War II. But they've asked us not to do it. They said, please don't do it. And their neighbors said that, too. And so we're just going to see whether or not we can make a deal.
6: But like over previous months, he held off and says today talks will start again in a day or so and shouldn't take long.
3: It's not very complex. We're talking about the strait, the opening of the strait, having it open literally by tomorrow, completely open. And that's phase one. And phase two is we then will talk about the nuclear capacity, the nuclear, as we've been mentioned, that basically, it's, I think most say, the denuclearization of Iran has to happen.
6: Earlier, Iran's foreign ministry denied talks with the U.S., saying they were instead negotiating solely about the strait with Oman. The president lit into Tehran on social media, calling it unbelievably duplicitous. Sagar Magani at the White House.
0: It's 16 till. Among the stories we're covering next, revamped tariffs and rising prices. States take the Trump administration to court after these messages.
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0: It's 14 till. Welcome back, and thanks for listening. You're with America in the Morning. Senate Republicans are racing to complete a lengthy to-do list before leaving town Friday, including approving a stopgap spending bill aimed at averting a government shutdown before the November elections. The Senate's funding bill cleared the first procedural hurdle as senators voted 89-4 to advance the measure with the backing of Senate Minority Leader Chuck Schumer. In addition to the budget bill, the Senate is also working to confirm 74 of President Trump's nominees and faces pressure to advance a $95 billion aid package that would provide new money for the Iran war as well as added aid for farmers. Whatever senators don't accomplish this week would likely have to wait until next month. Shifting gears, there's a push in Washington for the U.S. to build weapons without China's rare earth magnets. Details from correspondent Lisa Dwyer.
1: Phoenix Tailings sits at the center of a Pentagon push to break China's dominance over the critical minerals used in America's weapons systems and is working on a cleaner way to refine rare earth metals. Anthony Belladon with Phoenix Tailings.
2: Historically, China has dominated the production of rare earths with up to 97% control over something called the refining stage.
1: Most U.S. mines are years away from reality, so extracting some of the needed elements from existing mine waste could help satisfy the growing demand.
2: These rare earths and critical minerals are used in applications such as electric motors for drones, missile systems, jet propulsion systems, and military capabilities such as tanks.
1: But even with a $500 million loan from the Pentagon to drastically expand the company's capacity, production won't happen overnight.
2: Freedom facility will still take 14 to 18 months to get up and running at full capacity.
1: I'm Lisa Dwyer.
0: A 44-year-old man is facing a slew of criminal charges after he jumped off the Brooklyn Bridge naked on Sunday and somehow survived the fall. The man climbed to the top of the iconic landmark nearly 270 feet above the water, stripped out of his clothes, posted a flag on the bridge, and then jumped from the top of the bridge tower into the East River, where police said he was rescued by the department's harbor unit. He was then taken to a city hospital in stable condition and for a mental evaluation. He has since been charged with reckless endangerment, making graffiti, public lewdness, criminal trespass, and disorderly conduct. America in the Morning continues. A number of states that are upset over revamped tariffs and rising prices are taking the Trump administration to court. Following the suits, correspondent Jennifer King.
3: 25 states are joining a lawsuit suing the Trump administration over the latest round of double-digit tariffs. They say the basis that countries had not done enough to crack down on imports produced by illegal forced labor is a pretext. New York Attorney General Letitia James says after losing at the Supreme Court, the administration is once again trying to illegally raise taxes on families and businesses with a new round of tariffs. Pennsylvania Governor Josh Shapiro says the president's tariffs have injected unnecessary chaos and confusion into residents' lives and raised prices across the board. I'm Jennifer King.
0: The United Kingdom is demanding a backdoor into iCloud data, but Apple said, take us to court. So they did. The new old tech guy, Chuck Palm, has more on that story.
4: Apple's back in court again, and it's the same fight they've been having for the past 10 years. The UK government wants a backdoor access into iCloud's strongest encryption, advanced data protection, and it wants a special access point for law enforcement to use to get into your data. To their credit, Apple said no again, so the UK has just ordered them to build it anyway. Previously, the U.S. pressure got so bad that they ordered just the British residents be subjected to the backdoor, yet Apple still refused. So they pulled advanced data protection out of the UK entirely. Yesterday, Apple filed a second legal challenge, still arguing the same point. Build one backdoor, and you've weakened the front door for everybody. 10 years ago, the FBI demanded that Apple crack the San Bernardino shooter's iPhone, and Apple said no then, too. The FBI ended up paying an outside firm to break it instead. Apple's zero-exception encryption is enlightening. It's the same reason a grieving family in Japan can't get into a loved one's iPhone after they have passed unless a legacy contact was set up in advance. Apple's no doesn't bend for Scotland Yard or for a widow in Japan either. Apple's best defense or biggest liability depends on which side of the lock screen you're staring at. I'm the new old tech guy, Chuck Palm.
0: 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Your money, your move. Here's our Robert Workman.
5: A very busy trade deadline day in baseball. The Red Sox sent a package of top prospects to the Orioles for all-star catcher Adley Rutschman, the number one overall pick in 2019. Philadelphia acquired Luis Arraez, who's working on his fourth batting title. He came over from San Francisco. The Padres picked up starters Robbie Ray from the Giants and Casey Mize from the Tigers. The Cubs added starter Clay Holmes from the Mets. Tampa Bay bolstered its bullpen with Tyler Wells from the Orioles. Outfielders on the move, Taylor Ward from Baltimore to Seattle. Brenton Doyle from the Rockies to the White Sox, and Joe Adell in a Guardians-Angels swap. Cleveland also added Nationals all-star southpaw Foster Griffin. On the field, a light schedule, the Cubs doubled up the Dodgers 10-5. The two-time defending World Series champs have now lost four in a row. Tarek Skubal makes his Dodger debut tonight at Wrigley Field. Rays scaled the Rockies 13-9. Junior Caminero homered twice. Cardinals clubbed the Yankees 13-7. Alec Burleson hit a two-run homer in the first inning, another in the fourth, and did it again in the eighth.
6: Definitely cool to hit three homers. Definitely not going to complain. Yeah, it was definitely a cool feeling to get that third one for sure.
5: Five Redbird round trippers in all. Blue Jays beat the Astros to snap Houston's six-game winning streak. Phillies rallied past the Nationals, largely due to a Derek Hill grand slam in the seventh. Six straight losses for D.C. Giants handed the Rangers their sixth consecutive L. Wins for the Pirates and the Diamondbacks. And Mauricio Pochettino will get another chance to lead the U.S. into the World Cup. He and U.S. Soccer announced a new four-year contract for the manager through 2030. That's Tuesday Sports.
0: Thank you, sir. It's 7 till. Life may not be imitating Jaws, but something unusual is happening in Atlantic waters. That and more when America in the Morning continues after these messages.
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0: It's 5 till. America in the Morning continues. A screen legend, star of the movie The Exorcist, is in trouble with the law following a search of her home by police. Entertainment reporter Kevin Carr with the latest on actress Linda Blair.
11: On Friday, Los Angeles County authorities executed a search warrant on the home of actress Linda Blair. The Departments of Regional Planning and Animal Care and Control were responding to complaints about the living conditions of more than 100 dogs on her property. Blair, best known for the role of Regan McNeil in the classic horror film The Exorcist, has been a staunch animal advocate for decades. For more than 20 years, she's run the Linda Blair World Heart Foundation, which rescues, rehabilitates, and finds homes for abused, neglected, and abandoned dogs. She has a kennel on her property where the animals stay in transition. Authorities said some of her permits expired 3 years ago, and the county had made multiple attempts to address this. When those requests were unanswered, the county resorted to issuing a search warrant for the inspection of the property. Over the weekend, Blair posted a video on Instagram about the incident.
12: I wanted to check in, let you know I am fine, the animals are fine, and we just have some paperwork that has to be dealt with, and that's all this was all about.
11: The inspection uncovered no signs of illness or injury for the animals, and none were removed from the property. While the investigation remains open, Blair has not been accused of committing any crime. In her Instagram video, Blair says she has been busy trying to move.
12: I have been trying to move for the last 2 years, really, and it's imperative to my health and trying to help more animals.
11: I'm Kevin Carr.
0: In the movie Jaws, the fictional Amity Island was located off the northern Atlantic coast where a massive shark terrorized beachgoers. In real life, large sharks are becoming a summer issue as warmer waters are driving everything from great whites to tiger sharks into the Atlantic waters from New Jersey to Maine. Correspondent Julie Walker reports a tropical shark caught off Massachusetts could be a sign of things to come.
13: Two brothers fishing on Cape Cod reel in a tiger shark, a tropical species of shark with a reputation for eating everything it can swallow. The longtime sport fisherman had made the catch before, just not so close to home. Scientist John Chisholm.
14: So we know tiger sharks have always come up to Massachusetts, Cape Cod. But what's changing is these juveniles that we're seeing inshore. You know, the obvious thing that's changing is water temperature. The water temperature is getting up into the high 70s and will eventually hit the low 80s. And that's, you know, perfect for these little juvenile tiger sharks.
13: The 5-foot shark is far more common in warmer southern waters such as the Caribbean Sea. The brothers, Nate and Nelson Ruette, released the juvenile tiger shark in late July after catching it from a beach. I'm Julie Walker.
0: America in the Morning for Tuesday, August 4th, 2026 is produced by Jeff McKay. I'm John Trout. This is Westwood One.
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21: Breaking news this hour from Town Hall, Armitage Thomason. Recent hack attacks on public water supplies, a focus of an expanding FBI investigation, now focusing on two states.
22: Michigan has joined Minnesota in reporting cyber attacks on water systems, but an official says all were operating safely. Earlier this week, authorities said cyber attacks targeted over 30 water systems in Minnesota. The source of the attacks is being investigated, but they came amid warnings that Iranian hackers have been focused on such systems. Minnesota IT Services said Thursday that the investigation into the attacks that happened on Sunday and Monday was continuing, and that state officials had not identified who was behind them. There were no reports that residents had been impacted by the attacks. Keith Peters reporting.
21: Crews continue battling massive wildfires that have destroyed hundreds of homes, forcing tens of thousands of evacuations in Spokane, Washington. Authorities say one of the fires, the work of an arsonist, and a 37-year-old man is under arrest being held on $1 million bond. A Democratic U.S. Senate contest in Michigan is among the most closely followed of today's primaries. pitting a Democrat socialist against an establishment candidate.
1: Political observers closely watching this race between Democrat socialist Abdul El-Sayed and establishment candidate Congresswoman Haley Stevens. The Real Clear Politics average of polls finds El-Sayed beating Stevens by more than 10 points. New polling data from Epic MRA shows former Congressman Republican Mike Rogers beating El-Sayed by 3 points in a hypothetical matchup in November. Laura Winters reporting.
21: President Trump insisting it's Iran's last chance to stave off a devastating military campaign by the U.S. Mr. Trump says negotiations with Tehran have resumed. Iran says no, they haven't. On Wall Street, Dow futures are up 656 points. Townhall.com.
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21: Another round of Lebanon peace talks is underway.
3: Lebanese and Israeli negotiators are here inside the U.S. Embassy in Rome for the seventh round of negotiations on a ceasefire agreement for Lebanon. This was an agreement that was reached in June, but still has a long way to go. As part of the agreement, Israel would withdraw from land in southern Lebanon. The Lebanese military would take over and would disarm Hezbollah. Hezbollah is the Iranian-backed militia that operates in southern Lebanon.
21: That's correspondent Tricia Thomas. Authorities in Guatemala have ordered evacuations around the Fuego volcano, which is now erupting. The Guatemalan Disaster Agency confirms the eruption started yesterday morning and then intensified throughout the day. This led to the evacuation orders for two nearby villages. News and analysis at townhall.com. Several states upset over revamped tariffs are taking the Trump administration to court.
23: 25 states are joining a lawsuit suing the Trump administration over the latest round of double-digit tariffs. They say the basis that countries had not done enough to crack down on imports produced by illegal forced labor is a pretext. New York Attorney General Letitia James says after losing at the Supreme Court, the administration is once again trying to illegally raise taxes on families and businesses with a new round of tariffs. Pennsylvania Governor Josh Shapiro says the president's tariffs have injected unnecessary chaos and confusion into residents' lives and raised prices across the board. I'm Jennifer King.
21: Customs and Border Protection ordering construction crews working on the border wall to stop drilling wells in drought-stricken New Mexico, ordering a halt after ranchers complained that pumping the groundwater needed to mix cement could deprive their livestock of life-sustaining water. More on these stories at townhall.com.
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17: I just got off my rocket ship motorcycle, so my adrenaline is very high. 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
18: See you, Senior.
17: A dimly lit room deep within the bowels of the Armstrong and Getty Communications compound that now has a romper room attached to it. And today we are under the title of the show,
18: No Prisons, Free Healthcare, A Socialist Paradise on the Ballot. Or if you prefer, Europe's Biden says La Frontera es Segura, which is Spanish for the border is secure.
17: Very good.
7: The border is closed. The border is secure.
17: There you go. Fantastic. So we have to acknowledge right off the bat, Katie, the news lady, rejoins the Armstrong and Getty show officially.
8: Who am I and what am I doing here?
17: Who is now a mom and has a baby. How old is your baby now?
8: He'll be 3 months next week.
17: Wow. Okay.
18: I was telling Katie before the show, when you know the maternity leave, I'll be back, you know, end of July, and I was like, oh my God, that's a long time from now. I remember thinking that, and here we are. Time flies. Crazy.
17: Time does fly.
8: It was weird. Yeah. It flew by and it crawled by at the exact same time.
17: That is the entire kid experience. Yeah. Mm-hmm.
18: The hours drag and the years jerk, as they say, or the years fly.
17: Have they ever nailed that down? Because we always talk about the whole time speeds up as you get older, but what's the everyday seems like it's 4 days?
8: I think it's the exhaustion.
17: But 5 years seems like 2 months. What is that whole thing with kids?
18: Yeah, I don't know. That reminds me of that hilarious video of the toilet paper in the grocery store aisle. 32 equals 24, which equals 12, which equals... that's just... Nobody knows. Nobody knows.
17: There's got to be a reason we're built that way, I would assume. Anyway. Cool. Well, good to have you back, Katie. Very excited to be back.
18: Indeed, yeah.
17: This is the first time we've been full strength in quite some time with a variety of illnesses and vacations and all kinds of things like that. So, groovy. Mm-hmm.
8: Everybody watch out.
17: Yeah, no kidding. Everybody watch out. The good news, of course, is, as Joe, I think, hinted to, did you hint to in your titles or not? Donald Trump announced the Strait is open today, so that is very exciting.
18: No, weirdly, that was the one I left out. Mm-hmm. I was going to go with that, but went with the borders are secure instead. But I was going to say, good news, the straits are open.
17: Yes, the president announced the strait is open today. Here's my breaking news. The state will not be open. It's not in any ways whatsoever and will not be. But go ahead and say it if you want.
18: As if he says S all the time.
17: I don't even know what's going on there.
18: No relationship to the truth.
17: Yeah. We'll talk about that later. And, of course, it's Communist Election Day all across the country. So that's exciting.
18: Yay!
17: Get a few communists in office, see how they're doing, listen to some of their crazy plans.
18: If they were only communists, that'd be fine, but at least a handful of them are avowed Islamists, too. They absolutely want to get rid of the Constitution in favor of Sharia law. Not a fan, speaking for myself.
17: Yeah. And what was the other thing? There was another one on there. Maybe the wind of riding my motorcycle to work at a high rate of speed blew it out of my head. Maybe that's what happened. What I was trying to think of. I don't know. My son's going to the new Spider-Man tonight. I know he's very excited. That's his headline in his life. He's going to the new Spider-Man with one of his friends, which set some sort of box office records over the weekend. So.
18: Right, yeah.
17: So we'll keep you up to speed on the Spider-Man movie. Which do you think is the most exciting of the communist races going on today? Almost having a communist governor? Well, they're not going to win, but... major party candidate, as I said yesterday, the craziest major party candidates we may have ever had in our entire nation's history are going to be elected today, which is a pretty big deal.
18: The Wisconsin race is mostly amusing because it's a governor's race. Wisconsin is, like so many states, it is a couple of deep blue blotches and then an immense, you know, acreage of red. But the wackadoodle girl running for governor there, I don't think she's going to do much to harm America. She'll be a miserable failure, et cetera. El Sayed in Michigan, now that is one worth watching. He is dangerous. He's smart. He's ruthless. He's an avowed Islamist. He's dangerous.
17: You don't think he could win, do you?
18: Yes.
17: You do?
18: I don't think he will, but I think he could.
17: Wow.
18: Mike Rogers is polling ahead of him, but not nearly enough for comfort. Granted, a single state poll tends to be iffy. They don't poll a lot.
17: Plus the classic events, my dear events. Who knows what's going to happen between now and November?
18: Right, exactly. And I just, I'm going to channel a little Sung Tzu here. I would rather overestimate my opponent's capabilities than underestimate them and be smarting from a costly historic defeat in the morning.
5: I got on my scale. I did. I did set some sort of record over the weekend. I should have entered a contest.
18: Yes.
5: I don't know. I'm on prednisone for an odd reason, Katie, and prednisone. Joseph, do you remember what your dose was you were taking when it didn't have an effect on you? Because I've had different doses. The higher dose, man, it's like, it makes you like a bear.
8: I have to tell you, I just don't even. There's so much more of me to love right now after having a kid. I don't want to hear it out of either one of you.
5: You don't look like it.
18: You're fine. It's God's plan. You guess God?
8: Huh? After losing 80 pounds prior to getting pregnant and now having like 30 to lose, it's like, good God almighty.
18: Yeah.
5: Yeah. Well,
8: I'll get it off, but I don't want to hear it out of either one of you right now. You both look great.
18: Oh, wow. Yeah. Let me lift up my shirt for you. Prednisone gave me all sorts of energy, but it didn't make me ravenous like you. I got to admit, it was unkind when you were at the state fair and they put a blue ribbon around your neck.
5: Right.
18: Next to them.
9: That was unfortunate.
5: I'm walking to the animal barn. They put the blue ribbon around my neck and I said, I'm not even in the hog competition. Somebody said, wait a second. That's not a hog.
18: This is embarrassing. Sorry, sir.
5: That is a gentleman who was just walking by.
18: Right.
8: So you're calling me a pig.
18: A mistake has been made.
5: Yes. We need to correct this error at once.
18: This is mortifying.
5: But see, the difference is, Katie, you've got the best reason in the world to gain weight. Being a mom, and it's all part of the process of keeping the baby healthy and all these different sorts of things. I was just a guy at the state fair with no self-control. Those are different things.
8: And you ended up in the hog contest and won.
5: Ended up walking by the hog contest with a blue ribbon on my neck.
18: If you're going to get in it, win it.
10: Shame.
18: Right.
10: Shame.
5: It was late Saturday when we were sitting there watching the state fair hypnotist with my big tub of mint chocolate chip ice cream. I thought, is this what my life is? Is this where I saw myself when I was a young man?
8: I hear nothing wrong with that. That sounds great.
5: Watching a state fair hypnotist eating a big bowl of ice cream after all the other crap I've eaten.
8: I want a big corn dog. That's been on my craving list
5: I had one. It was good. It was as good as you were imagining.
18: Mm-hmm. Here's a compliment for you, Jack. In the demographic of people who are sitting there shoveling ice cream down their throats, you're the only one with all your teeth. So, well done.
5: It was quite the crowd because it was the 9 o'clock show, like the dark time one. The fact that you have to be 16 to watch it because it gets sexy. I guess we didn't stay for the whole thing. I just watched enough of it for my kids to get because they thought that only happened on television. They didn't know that that sort of thing happened in real life. Yeah, you know, it happens in real life, son. People gather in crowds like this to watch this sort of entertainment.
18: Since I was a kid till this moment, that's a head scratcher for me. The whole hypnotist thing. People, yes, they do exactly what he says. It seems nutty to me.
9: Did you go up on stage, Jack? Let him hypnotize you?
5: No, man. I was ducking my head so hard because I always get picked for things. Always. Always, always, always. Anytime there's somebody in the crowd, you, sir, it's always me. And my family laughs so hard when I get picked because it's always me. I don't know what the look is on my face, but I kept my head down. I was really making sure I didn't make any eye contact. But the kid next to me. Fellas got hypnotized sitting next to me in the row. He just like she was talking the talk and his head went down.
8: My buddy got picked for that and he said, I don't even know what happened to me up there.
5: What?
8: Wow. Yeah, which I didn't buy it, but
5: I don't buy it either, but it happens. And I've talked to people who've said it happened to them.
8: Nah.
18: Yeah, it's got to be there's a genetic tendency, neurological something or other. It's like being left-handed or good at music or something or what.
5: I always thought it was an IQ thing to a certain level. I don't know.
18: Oh, boy.
8: The weak-minded, you know, like let your brain do
18: that. I was going to go there.
5: Yeah. Yeah, you can say it. You're new with child. Go ahead and say it, Katie.
8: Yeah, you're weak-minded. Like my brain won't let me do that.
5: Yeah, right. Or I suppose if you're going to twist it around, you're not trusting enough. Or you're too cynical, I guess, if you're going to flip it on its head, maybe. Because I am, I am those things.
18: All right.
5: Let's start the show officially. I do need to tell that story maybe in the podcast later. I'm Jack Armstrong. He's Joe Getty on this. It is Tuesday. It is Election Day for communists around the country. August the 4th, year 2026, where Armstrong and Getty, and we approve of this program.
18: Here we go, then. Let's start the show officially, according to FCC rules and regs. Here we go at Mark.
1: You said Americans should cancel Thanksgiving, should have done this in 1621.
2: Thanksgiving is also a time that's incredibly painful for many people in our communities. And so I think there I wanted to make sure that people understood that there are multiple views, but views can evolve.
5: Which one of our whack job communists is running on ending Thanksgiving because it's so painful?
18: The word that leaps to my mind is charisma.
5: She could be hypnotized.
18: That is Francesca Hong, who is running for governor of Wisconsin. She is a communist.
5: Good issue.
18: And Dullsville, Germany.
5: God dang it. What is it with these people and their wacky
3: Thanksgiving
5: issues?
3: Thanksgiving is a painful time for many people. Ashamed of yourself. Hate your country. I do. I hate you.
8: And it's very Mayorkas of her.
5: Yeah, no kidding. And when you look at your issues, of course, the painfulness of Thanksgiving always ranks very high, right up there with inflation.
18: Oh, yeah, exactly.
5: War.
18: Job security and food prices, yeah.
5: Yes, all those things fit together. Anyway, Katie is back, and we're going to get to headlines coming up in a bit and get into some of the news of the day. The president did say, I don't know how he's going to rhetorically handle this today, but he did say yesterday the strait will be open tomorrow, which is now. And, I mean, he stated it definitively yesterday that they want a deal, they've got some sort of deal, and the strait will be open, so...
18: I don't do the prediction market thing, but I'd be curious to gaze at it and figure out what's it'll be open. What's that trading for?
5: No kidding.
18: How cheap can I buy that?
5: Well, it's funny. I think, like, everybody on his side and not on his side, just kind of the reaction to that was kind of, yeah, whatever. So right. People shouldn't just say, yeah, whatever, to the president announcing something that major.
18: I just came across, on a similar topic, some very learned analysis of why the recently announced giant breakthrough with Hamas and the peace has begun. It's not going to happen.
5: Okay.
18: It can't happen. And I thought, what's the point in reading this? I did read it. I thought, I'm not even going to bring it to the show because it's so ridiculous.
5: Okay. Yeah, I haven't heard that
18: end
5: of the story. I just assumed that was the result. But there's lots to get to today.
18: Of course it is.
5: There's lots to get to today. I hope you can stick around.
11: Armstrong and Getty.
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0: Hi, my name is Ann Stout, and I recently employed Cypress Coast Fence to help me with a problem I had in downtown Santa Cruz on a rental property I own. I had a wooden fence that people came by and would rip out all the time, and so I talked to Katie at Cypress Coast Fence. 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
1: Hey there. Thanks for joining us, doing some back-to-school shopping with the kids, which is a reminder that it's that time of year already, as speaking of time going by.
2: Oh, boy, howdy. Yeah, absolutely right. All right, so much to talk about. Let's get started. Who's reporting what? It's the lead story with Katie Green. Katie.
3: All righty, let's start with the Alphabet Network's ABC. Diplomatic efforts to end war ongoing, Qatari official says. Fox News, Trump says he is giving Iran, quote, every last chance to reach a deal.
1: Clearly.
2: I'd say.
3: And CBS, Trump threatens Iran with, quote, decapitation as Houthis claim strike on Saudi airport.
1: So what's this whole Oman-Iran deal that they announced, kind of between Oman and Iran, that they're going to open the strait with tolls, the two of them, like we're not involved? I don't know what's going on with that.
2: Which has been called a non-starter by the president.
3: From NBC, man accused of arson in the three biggest fires in Washington.
1: One guy?
2: Oh, boy.
3: Yeah,
1: What's his nut job situation?
3: They're not releasing a whole lot of details about him other than that he's been accused of.
1: Climate change, hates his parents, trans, what's his deal?
3: I will tell you, I spent some time in Idaho, and the air quality is, you can't go outside all throughout
2: right.
3: that part of the country.
2: Right, yeah. In answer to your question, Jack, probably all of the above.
3: Yeah.
2: Because you get you order the variety pack. Yeah, I'm trans and I hate capitalism, also development, I'm pro-environmental and hate Israel. Because right. I have to, it's the permanent omnicause.
3: From the Washington Post, how Trump's claims of vandalism at the renovated reflecting pool have crumbled.
1: Yeah, that was a rough situation. So it kind of reminded me of the legal challenges to the 2020 election. When some of the people that were saying strong things about the vandalism, Jeanine Pirro, ended up in a courtroom and would have been in legal trouble to say something that's not true, their story was different.
2: Yeah, they had no case. What was different about this one is she said in various filings, we were misled by Interior. There's no evidence here. We're not prosecuting this case. And Trump has been making he's still saying there's a vicious, vicious vandalism. Yeah, okay, great.
1: It's not the issue of the day, though. I mean, for crying out loud, mainstream media, good Lord.
3: From Breitbart, WNBA coach who wore, quote, trans kids belong shirt fears that men are taking coaching jobs.
1: Yeah.
2: Right. Right. Yeah. We're for inclusivity. If it's people exactly like us. Diversity, meaning more people like me.
1: Somebody tweeted at us last night. We shot out yesterday because we talked about it several times. The idea of some dude's got to come play in WNBA to end this.
2: Yeah.
1: Dave Chappelle's bit about LeBron playing in the WNBA. We need to play that again later.
3: This one's for you, Jack. New York Post. Entire theater evacuated during Spider-Man screening due to moviegoers' uncontrollable bout of rotten flatulence.
1: Did they have that listeria or whatever the heck that's called?
2: Cyclosporiasis.
3: Bad lettuce.
1: Bad lettuce in the name of the Spider-Man one? That's not good.
4: An aggressive scent.
3: A study finds. This one's not good. I shouldn't be laughing. Most eighth graders don't think that trying fentanyl once is a big deal.
1: Oh, boy. You do not want your kids thinking that.
2: Good Lord.
1: How did they come to that conclusion? Man, I've talked to my kids about that over and over again, about how just anything could have a little bit of fentanyl in it. It's all it takes to kill you.
3: Yeah, game over. Finally, the Babylon Bee. Terrorists are feeling dumb for ramming Twin Towers when all they had to do was run for mayor.
1: Yeah.
2: Wow, that's some dark humor, but good. Oh, that reminds me, we haven't gotten to the story. Thousands of 9/11 families are saying, Mamdani, don't come to the memorial. You're rooting for the wrong team.
1: So we'll go deeper on a whole bunch of those news stories. The New York Times piece about the Iran peace deal is pretty interesting, but specifically their quotes from the administration. They're anonymous as usual, but if they're true, I find them highly troubling. Among other things, we'll get to if you miss the segment, get the podcast Armstrong and Getty On Demand.
0: Armstrong and Getty.
1: Hey, Armstrong and Getty here, and if you're up before dawn and still at it when the sun goes down, you've got the kind of grit that made this country great.
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6: For SRN News, I'm Rich Thomason in Washington. Are the U.S. and Iran talking again or not? That depends on who you ask. President Trump says talks are underway, but Iran denies that. Mr. Trump says he's giving Tehran one last chance to avoid a military attack. Meanwhile, a cargo ship reports that it was hit by some sort of projectile overnight, that and the contested Strait of Hormuz. Describes a Spokane wildfire destruction as looking like a war zone. Gent Welsh with the Washington National Guard expects a lot of heartbroken homeowners. A 37-year-old man is under arrest. Meanwhile, he's accused of intentionally starting one of the three Spokane wildfires. Those fires have destroyed hundreds of homes and forced thousands of people to evacuate. On Wall Street, just ahead of the opening bell, stock futures sharply higher. More details, srnnews.com.
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1: Those cyber attacks against critical infrastructure in this country are spreading. Federal officials are now concerned water and wastewater utilities in at least a dozen states may have been compromised. So far, there have been no widespread disruptions. One of the affected states, Michigan, saying there are no known impacts that posed a public health concern. But the fear is Iran is showing its capacity to retaliate as President Trump threatens a possible escalation of the war.
2: Now, I forget, where did the original idea that it was Iran come from? That was our intelligence agencies came up
3: I
2: with that?
3: I believe so, yeah.
2: Which Trump said then the other day, he's not sure it's Iran. I was just reading where last year, now Americans lost almost $1 billion from AI-related crimes on how easy it is to hack into you with AI, because just any numbnuts can say, hey, Claude, how do I, you know, do this or that? You don't have to be a super genius anymore, and just brought that up because, you know, maybe it's not Iran. Could be so many options out there now in the modern world. But if our intelligence people say it's Iran, a country we're at war with, so it makes sense.
3: Sure.
2: That's something. It's now 12 states, so we'll keep our eye on that story.
3: Certainly sounds like a warning shot to me.
2: So I wanted to just bring you this little piece, and then we'll move on from the Iran war from the New York Times, because I find this troubling. To me, it's all about the whether they get a nuclear weapon or not. I want to make sure they don't. I don't want them to change, or the Trump administration to change on that. According to the New York Times, in private comments, some officials doubt there will be a nuclear accord, and that Mr. Trump may simply declare, as he has suggested in the past, that Iran stockpiles should remain buried under the rubble created after an air attack on three nuclear facilities in June of 2025. That was Midnight Hammer, which then why did we need to go through Epic Fury and tolls and gas prices and everything else that we've done since then. I don't know. But inside the Pentagon, the New York Times says some senior officials are skeptical of the emerging Oman-Iran arrangement for opening the strait. I'm sure they are. And worry that it amounts to a capitulation to the Iranians. What? The fact that the strait was open to free transit prior to the war and then would be a toll booth run by one of the worst regimes on Earth? Yeah. I'd say that's a capitulation, if that ends up happening.
3: It's always worth repeating, international waters.
2: Yeah, well, they're only international waters if some big dog can force them to be. And maybe we're not willing to do that. Europe's certainly not willing to. Anyway, so if those comments are true, that Trump might decide, you know what, we've done enough damage to the nuclear program, they can't get a bomb anytime soon, which is probably true. But it's a long way short of various things he was talking about, going in there and taking out the radiation dust or whatever the heck that term is.
3: Mm-hmm. Right.
2: So that's where we are.
3: Yeah, it could look very, very different in 3 months. I found myself thinking about the various efforts to decriticalize the Straits of Hormuz, meaning developing alternate routes, pipelines, other places to take the oil, other ways to sell the oil, just diminish its importance. And that could be in 3 months, 6 months, 5 years, that could be the result. And nobody decides it's worth the trouble to whack Iran hard enough to let them release the straits. So instead, we just price it in, those who are desperate to use the Straits of Hormuz, and then anybody who's got an alternative exploits that alternative. I don't know. I have no idea.
2: Yeah, a lot of it is going to be the world is going to figure out a way to work around the Strait of Hormuz. So they're leveraging all the money to make it off it is dissipating as it goes, building right. pipelines and coming up with other ways to do it. But as a political issue, I'm not sure the average person gives a crap, as usual. And if the war ended and gas prices start coming back down, that'd be good enough for most people, I would have to guess, regardless of the outcome.
3: So more importantly, perhaps, as I'm getting ready to launch into this account of the Kremlin's new recruiting tactics, as I was going to switch to the Russia-Ukraine war, the pop-up ad in the Wall Street Journal is for

0: this crappiest plastic on earth.
1: Right. You could toast the bread on your forehead. You get so pissed off when that happens. I hear you.
2: Yes, Katie.
1: What, Katie?
3: Gone from old men yelling at clouds to old men yelling at toasters.
2: Exactly.
1: Hey,
2: right.
1: hey. Listen, sister.
0: I remember what my mom's...
1: She's Chinese crip.
0: I remember what my grandma's toaster looked and felt like. That's a piece of equipment. Like GM made it or something.
1: Oh, yeah, yeah. I tell you what, you could toast some bread, beat a guy to death with it if he broke into your house, then toast a couple more pieces of bread. Mm-hmm. That was solidly made Detroit Steel Appliances. Those were better times. Huh?
0: Anyway, what'd you say about the Ukrainian war?
1: Well, Russia is now desperate for men, idiots, the suicidal, to man their front lines. So not only are they buying more meat puppets from North Korea to be slaughtered nearly immediately.
0: That's a rough term.
1: But in Russia's smaller towns and cities, military recruiters have resorted to detaining men on the street, essentially waylaying them outside their place of work or under the pretext of routine document checks.
0: Oh my
1: they
0: God.
1: Bring them down to the military recruitment office where the men are threatened and beaten until they sign up for the war. Russia's already offering life-changing sums of money, but nobody wants it anymore. They're running out of guys who are signing up.
0: What's the old-timey term for that? Impressed?
1: Yeah, impressment. Indeed, I was just reading about that from the Revolutionary War era.
0: God dang it. So you walk out of your workplace and there's a couple of Russian dudes there say, hey, we need to talk to you. And you don't have any option of running or not talking to them. Oh, you need to come down to the station. Next thing you know, and you're on the front line. And as we've learned, the life expectancy on the front line now is about 20 minutes.
1: Right. So here's this bloke in some small town in Russia, where his buddy essentially said to him, yeah, I got to go down to the police station. They want to check my papers or something.
0: Oh, my God.
1: More bureaucratic crap. Well, when he arrived, two military recruiters were waiting for him, carried him off to the recruitment office where he was beaten on the liver and kidneys. He was able to intervene. Oh, his friend was able to intervene and force the man's release. Only as he was being transferred to a medical exam, he says, quote, if I'd come 2 hours later, they would have already taken him away. He'd have been gone.
0: Well, what's the beating them for? Just because that's the Soviet style?
1: No, beat them into signing up.
0: Oh, I see, to get you to sign. I've never understood. Clearly, it there's a reason for it, because every regime does it. I've never understood the beating confessions out of people when everybody knows the confession was beating out of you. Or beating somebody into signing up for the military when everybody knows you were beaten into doing it. What step do you accomplish by doing that?
1: Terrorizing people. We've discussed this in the context of Putin shoving people out windows. Everybody knows he's having people whacked and tossing them out the window, whether they're pre-shot or beaten or just a nice fresh toss out a 10th-story window. It's to say, look, I can do it. It's obvious. Everybody knows it, and I get away with it. And you resist the government, I'm going to beat you to within an inch of your life. Then I'm going to execute you. And I'll make you sign a confession that says, yes, I did it. That's the way we run things around here. Keep it in mind. That's the message they're sending.
0: Have you ever read Darkness at Noon by Arthur Koestler? It's the classic of the genre.
1: Sounds familiar.
0: From way back in the Soviet days. Oh, man, it's a short book. It's if you ever wanted to know about this thing, beating confessions out of people, that's what that whole story is, and it's the best ever. But holy crap, that is horrifying.
1: Russian losses on the front now reach an estimated 30 to 40,000 killed and wounded every month, according to military analysts. Yeah.
0: Oh, that's incredible.
1: And just another quick note about how things are looking on the home front in Russia after a word from our friends at Rough Greens, where we don't have these problems. We are pampering our dogs. And I know, I always did. I love my dog. 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

0: just saw quarterback Aaron Rodgers has gone off on Anthony Fauci after his testimony last week. So we'll have to play a little bit of that later. Although if I'm running a football team, how about you figure out how to pass the ball down the field and score touchdowns and stay out of politics?
1: Well, I just saw a great headline I can't wait to read. I think it may be Taibbi that the media can't admit the truth about Fauci because they spent years just bludgeoning verbally, canceling, silencing anybody who disagreed with them. So they can't, to admit the truth about Fauci is to admit their own complicity, and they won't do it. They're gutless. They have no principles. They're self-delusional. Anyway, back to Russia. Here's this journalist who's got a long Russian-sounding name. A young woman, on the first night of my recent trip to Russia, driving from the airport at 2 in the morning, I passed a gas station just outside Moscow. A long line of cars and trucks snaked around it, waiting for the ration of about 10 gallons of fuel.
0: Wow.
1: Around the block in the wee hours, at least the station was still operating. Several others I passed along the way had no gasoline at all. And for a long time, she points out, the Russian authorities could keep the war kind of at a distance from the normal people. They'd remained comparatively insulated from the war's human costs until now. During the weeks I spent in Russia earlier this month, nearly everyone I spoke to had a drone story. Some had watched drones razoring the sky. Others had heard explosions or seen the fiery aftermath of a strike. And she goes into a bunch of details. Hardly a day goes by without fresh announcements from Moscow authorities about drones intercepted on their way to the capital. And she talks about fuel shortages all over the place, serious fuel shortages, panic over gasoline shortages. So that's changing as well.
0: But we're 4 years in, 4.5 years in?
1: Yeah, and the front line is essentially frozen.
0: Yeah. Yeah. But you got one side that's willing to feed human beings into it, another side that would like it to end, you know, yesterday because they got school teachers and doctors still dying out there trying to protect their country.
1: And as the old and very powerful saying, one side is fighting with a gun at their back, the other side is fighting with their homes and families at their backs.
0: Yeah, what an ugly story. We gotta move on from ugliness. I can't.
1: I've got amusement. Amusement and common sense coming up.
0: Fantastic. I'm just glad that somebody's running for governor in Wisconsin on ending Thanksgiving. That's
1: finally.
2: Finally, common sense.
0: Exactly, Michael. Exactly. So we got stuff on the way here.
3: Armstrong and Getty.
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1: A 4-ton stage piece of a SpaceX rocket is going to crash into the moon today. I guess it's part of the price of doing business.
2: It'll be fine. There's nobody there.
1: Visible by telescope. It'd be kind of a cool thing to see.
2: Oh, yeah, that could be cool. Here's your freedom-loving quote of the day. But let's preface it with a contemporary tape of a man on the street asking college students questions.
3: What country is Venice, Italy located in for $100? Do you have any clue?
4: Gosh, I'm going to be a teacher, so I should know this.
3: You should.
4: Paris?
1: Wow.
2: Oh, good Lord. I just asked a random I asked the guys for a random college student answering a question because I came across this in Tim Sandifer's fabulous book, Proclaiming Liberty. This is 20-year-old Alexander Hamilton on the topic of, it was, you know, the reasoning behind independence and self-governance and stuff. And some Tory writer quibbled that New York didn't have a charter with the king. Doesn't matter. You don't have to understand that. Here's the 20-year-old Hamilton. It is true that New York has no charter, but the sacred rights of mankind are not to be rummaged for among old parchments or musty records. They are written as with a sunbeam in the whole volume of human nature by the hand of the divinity itself and can never be erased or obscured by mortal power.
1: Now, did he sing that to a hip-hop beat?
2: Whoa! They had money and we wanted it! Whoa! We're a dumb society! Let's try to be less dumb! Teach your children not to be dumb!
1: Stop being dumb!
2: Be less dumb! Mailbag. Woo-hoo. Drop us a non-dumb note at mailbag@armstrongandgetty.com. Judith writes on the topic of the Washington State arsonist. Guys, he was previously jailed for 10 years because he killed his father because he didn't want to do his dishes. I cannot verify that, but it sounds like the sort of thing a psychopathic youthful offender would do when he was released from prison. Let's see. Katie escaped from California writes on the topic of the new all-woman softball baseball league. I have one request regarding the women's baseball league. Please don't let men in. I know, in today's world that may sound hopelessly old-fashioned, but if it's an all-women's league, maybe we could just let it stay an all-women's league with women who play. And then she says, one question. I heard the national anthem performance. Do we have that handy, Michael? From the opening day of the new women's baseball league.
5: Oh, say can you see by the dawn's early light?
1: Wow.
2: Oh, boy.
5: What so proudly we hail at the twilight's last gleaming.
2: All right, make it stop, because if we go any further, we'll have to play the whole thing. Maybe we can play the whole thing later.
1: It was it's definitely being called the worst national anthem that wasn't intentionally bad.
2: That was Katie's question. Was it an accidental train wreck? Was someone trying to make a statement? Either way, it was certainly annoying.
1: Well, and it's Martha Reeves from Martha Reeves and the Vandellas is who that is.
2: Oh, what?
1: Dancing in the Streets or whatever her big hit songs were.
2: Oh, boy. Calling out around the world. I am not ready for a brand new beat, if that's what it is. Let's see. Back to the founding papas, Scott and Healdsburg. Guys, this weekend I visited Monticello, the home of Thomas Jefferson.
1: Cool.
2: I've not done that. I need to do it.
1: I don't know how I've been in that area so many times and never went.
2: The liberal bent of the tour wasn't quite as bad as I expected, though the tour guide made sure to hammer home that a slave was a slave whenever discussing Monticello's servants and workers. What truly bothered me was that when she briefly discussed Jefferson's views on slavery, she touched on his writings about ending slavery, but went on to explain that we don't really know what Jefferson thought about slavery. Having heard Timothy Sandifer on the show last week, I think we know exactly what Jefferson thought. Oh, yeah, he wrote and wrote and wrote about it. But you can't admit that as a progressive. KPLOOGI, keep pushing leftists out of government institutions. Scott. Thank you, Scott. Let's see. Ryan from Houston observes that I took just a spitball guesstimate at the national debt yesterday. I missed by $8 trillion. I guessed, what is it, around $32 trillion now? We're knocking on the door of $40 trillion. Sure, that doesn't sound like a lot, $8 trillion, but that's 8 Elon Musks, or 5 feet of the California bullet train. That's funny, Ryan. We are scroomed. You're correct, Ryan. And then finally, this helpfully from Paolo on the difference between open source and open weight when we're discussing AI models, because they just throw that out at news articles, including news articles to a general audience, without explaining what that means. And maybe I'm the only guy in America who doesn't know the difference, but I doubt it. Open source. Think of AI models as massive physical machines with billions of adjustable knobs. Open source means giving you the complete blueprints and codes to build it, run it, and modify the machine itself from scratch. Open weights means giving you the pre-built machine and the exact knob settings that resulted from months of very expensive training. But you get a fully functional pre-trained machine. You can adjust those knobs if you want for your specific needs. Thank you. Appreciate the enlightenment, sir. Then he points out if the AI bubble collapses, the economy's doomed. Well.
1: Thank you for that. There was a major update in the Savannah Guthrie's mom story over the weekend that I missed that Joe brought us to. And then it turns out Heather Myers was there like the day after this story broke with some interesting information all around that. We talked a little bit about it yesterday. I found it fascinating. I hope you will, too, because we're going to get into that a little bit in hour two. Yeah, there's a real update. If you missed a segment, get the podcast Armstrong and Getty on demand.
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11: Breaking news this hour from Town Hall. Amit Thomason. We continue hearing two different stories about the Iran situation. President Trump says U.S. talks with the Islamic Republic, talks aimed at settling the war, have resumed, while Tehran has insisted there are no negotiations. Meanwhile, a cargo ship reports being hit by some sort of projectile overnight.
12: What's been happening in the Strait of Hormuz really underscores the continuing threat to shipping there. We don't have too many more details, but it was 20 nautical miles off the coast of Oman on the southern side of the strait, not on the northern Iranian side. And this is indeed where we have had other reports of explosions taking place close to vessels in the past few days. Now, traffic going through the strait has remained very slow. Just six vessels going through yesterday, according to shipping data.
11: The BBC's Yolande Nell. He describes the Spokane wildfire destruction as resembling a war zone. Gent Welch with the Washington National Guard. Expect to see a lot of heartbroken homeowners.
13: When you finally get in there and you finally look at the devastation and damage, and it's going to be pretty interesting as people go in there and to just grapple with the damage and grapple with the fact that their lives are forever changed. Some of these folks may not recover. Some of those folks may not rebuild in there.
11: 37-year-old man has been arrested, accused of intentionally starting one of the three Spokane wildfires. The Senate Judiciary Committee is poised to approve the Attorney General nomination of Todd Blanche, a vote expected today. President Trump says he's really disappointed with Washington, D.C.'s U.S. Attorney Jeanine Pirro for dropping the reflecting pool vandalism case. Stocks sharply higher on Wall Street. The Dow is up 545 points, gain of 1%. More on these stories, townhall.com.
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11: Without being propped up by allies abroad, communism is failing Cuba in some most basic ways.
14: The Trump administration effectively cut Cuba off from oil in January. The collapse of the energy grid has much of the island with no electricity on a regular basis. Elaine Delis is sleeping on the seawall, the Malecón. She says when we start to hope that the system will hold, then it goes down again. I don't know. There is no solution. During this latest blackout, the temperature hit 93 Fahrenheit in Havana, but it feels like 106. Alexi Rios says everything is going backwards. Tomorrow it is going to happen again. Rolling blackouts in Cuba now last more than 20 hours a day. I'm Ed Donahue.
11: Europe is grappling with a record-breaking hot, dry summer, and wildfires continue to rage. Water-dropping planes involved in the fight against a big wildfire in Greece. News and analysis, townhall.com. President Trump goes to war. It's a legal battle. The foe, big banking.
15: Capital One closed President Trump's accounts in mid-2021 after flagging financial activity that resembled money laundering. The bank disclosed this in a court filing over the weekend. Trump has sued Capital One, alleging the closures were politically motivated following the January 6th Capitol attacks. Capital One seeks to dismiss the lawsuit, stating the closures followed months of analysis by its anti-money laundering team. Trump has also sued JP Morgan Chase, claiming similar political motivations. Both banks deny these claims, citing unusual practices as the reason for severing ties with President Trump. I'm Ken Sweet.
11: Investors in Elon Musk's space company are getting a chance to question him today in his first quarterly earnings call since an initial public offering. Stock in SpaceX down by half from its peak in June. More on these stories, townhall.com.
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25: A 21-year-old man reclaimed a Guinness World Record by solving a Rubik's Cube in 11 seconds while blindfolded. When asked how he planned to celebrate, he said, "Well, I'm definitely not getting laid."
1: Wow. I mean, that is an old joke, but it's such a, you know, blunt object version of that joke.
2: Well, it's indelicate, Michael.
1: Indelicate is a good way to put it, yes.
2: Thank you.
1: So it's Elect Communists Across the Country Day. We'll get into some of those races. I don't think they're going to actually win their seats, I hope, but they're going to get the nomination, it looks like. We've also got the AI is going to ruin everything story of the day. That seems to be a drumbeat every day now. So yesterday on the show, Joe brought us some information about the whole Nancy Guthrie case. Savannah Guthrie from the Today Show, her mom disappeared, you know that whole story. I'd ignored every story on this for months and months and months now, because they would claim there was an update and it would be nothing new, so I just stopped paying any attention to that story. Well, something new came out over the weekend, and Joe brought it to us yesterday, which I thought was really, really damned interesting. And
2: then, yeah, a perfectly reasonable reaction, by the way, yours.
1: And then it turned out Heather Myers, who's been doing our news, filling in for Katie Green while Katie Green was on maternity leave. Katie is back, by the way, and we'll be talking to Katie a little bit later. The full strength of the Armstrong and Getty Show, just in time for me to take a couple of days off before the kids go back to school. But Heather, it turns out, was at the Nancy Guthrie home. How soon after she disappeared, Heather?
0: I happened to be in Phoenix covering another story, and I got the call, you need to go to Tucson, which is about an hour and a half outside of Phoenix. I would say I was there within about 48 hours after she was reported missing, and that's when the networks were slowly starting to arrive on the scene.
1: Gotcha. And then so some of the reporting Joe had yesterday that it turns out the local people did not handle it well in the beginning, you can verify.
2: No. Yeah, one of the main points that was made was that the crime scene was terribly handled. Evidence was trampled on. People were allowed to go in and out, and they ignored some of the blood evidence that was absolutely key to the case. But again, Heather witnessed this personally. Tell us what the crime scene looked like.
0: Yeah, it was bizarre, you guys. I mean, I was standing outside of her home, which is on a very quiet street. All of the homes are set back far from the road. It's extremely dark at night. I'm talking like you can't even see the homes from the road at night. Very few, no street lights, I don't think. And we would watch people walk up her driveway, which is not a paved driveway. It's a mix of dirt and gravel, and walk right up to the front door where there are blood spots. There were reporters with their cell phones taking video of these blood spots. And then walk off. And there was a private person, not a law enforcement officer, looking at maybe somebody the family had hired to sit in front of the house in their car in the driveway. And then every now and then, I would say maybe one to two times a day, the law enforcement would show up, put back up crime tape, go inside the house, and remove boxes of items. And then as they leave, they take the crime tape back down again. So
2: I'm not
0: it
2: sure
0: was
2: they understand
0: so
2: what crime scene tape is for. It's not to ensure they have their personal space. It's to keep people away from the crime scene. I'm not a cop, and I know that.
0: We would go door to door asking for neighbors, you know, do you have any Ring camera footage? Have the cops come here yet? No. They would say no. And then there was a couple of major shopping centers, I would say within a quarter of a mile. So I went over there and said, do you have any surveillance video from that night? Have the cops come to ask for any surveillance video, you know, in the middle of the night? No, they had not come to the, why am I going there before the cops are to ask for any surveillance footage? So yeah. It was handled so strangely.
1: That part is probably just the resources of a fairly small town not having to deal with, you know, major cases very
0: perhaps.
1: Often. The whole
0: yeah.
1: crime scene tape, though, that one's inexplicable.
2: Yeah.
0: It was bizarre.
2: And the underplaying of the blood on the...
1: oh, my God! Somebody disappears!
2: On the front patio.
1: Somebody disappears from my house, one of my family members, and there's blood spots out front of the door? That seems like a pretty big Scooby-Doo sort of clue.
2: All right, here you go. Number one, the appointed head of homicide, Sergeant David Stivers, was reprimanded 2 months before Nancy's kidnapping for poor judgment, blamed for delays securing crime scene evidence in a homicide case. Wow, that's completely unrelated. Charges in that homicide case were dropped for insufficient evidence. Stivers and his detectives arrived at Nancy's house in the late afternoon of Sunday, the 1st of February, a day or two before Heather was there. For hours, they gave little regard to the dried blood on the front porch, said people familiar with the investigation. They suspected the blood might have come from some unrelated head bump, nosebleed, or other incidental injury, the people
1: what?
2: Said.
0: That's so shocking because it wasn't one or two specks of blood or four or five. There are major droplets of blood. Not a puddle. but clearly identifiable blood and several droplets.
1: You saw it with your own eyes.
0: I saw it from the reporter who had walked up there and taken the cell phone footage.
2: But it is so bizarre and inexplicable. I feel like I've got to be missing a key piece of information.
1: Right.
2: You have a missing person. Even if you suspect it's an oldster who wandered off and you see blood spatters, it's incomprehensible to me that they handled it the way it is being alleged.
0: Right. And
2: I just can't believe
0: The one time where I told you guys yesterday, the pizza a news crew had ordered a pizza because there's no restaurants nearby, and the pizza man walked up to the front door of the home, standing on, you know, the blood spots.
1: Standing on the blood spots.
0: Standing on the porch.
1: Standing on the only evidence that ever occurred in the whole thing.
2: That is now, get this, believed to be related to the abduction. The blood. Wow.
1: Well, so that was the update Heather had for us, just that coincidentally we have Heather filling in and she was there. But then your update from the news, which I hadn't heard about the notes, that's, I didn't hear this. So you brought it to us.
2: Yeah, one more thing about the investigation. The Sheriff's Department launched drones, but their best piece of search equipment was a Cessna surveillance aircraft that had both infrared and zoom lens cameras. But they couldn't find anybody to fly it for hours and hours and hours because the guy who used to fly it. Now, this is circumstantial evidence. Circumstantial evidence does not equal proof. But this guy, the deputy, backed the sheriff's opponent in the recent election. And gosh, when the sheriff got reelected, he decided this deputy had screwed up and demoted him for, he says, on the job stuff, unrelated to the election.
1: Oh boy.
2: But so this guy couldn't fly the plane anymore, and they had to wait till the other guy who could got back 7-8 hours.
1: Oh
2: later,
1: boy, the kind of things that can happen in a, you know, that nobody notices if you don't have a major crisis come along.
2: Right, right. And I have known enough fairly high-placed officers of the law who've been involved in sheriff's elections and that sort of thing to know that when some of them back person A and some back B, the knives are out. Anyway, to the notes Jack mentioned, the two ransom notes that we all heard about on the news that I assumed at the time and said were probably a crackpot, and I was surprised they were being taken as seriously as they were. Well, what we didn't know was the first note that was much discussed in the media, a promise to release Nancy unharmed in exchange for a payment in Bitcoin of $6 million. Quote, her life is in your hands, said the note, which included details only a kidnapper would know, including Ms. Guthrie's white Apple Watch and where it was, description of the bedroom, etc.
1: Oh, and you put those details in to show that you're not a crackpot.
2: Exactly. Okay. Yeah, exactly.
1: Wow, and then, that would be chilling. Can you imagine?
2: Then a second note came out, and you may remember that Savannah Guthrie and two of her siblings, as I recall, were seated on a couch tearfully asking the person to do the right thing. That second note we now know said, and I quote, "We did not fully grasp the seriousness of her physical condition. We never intended to hurt her. That was not our intention. She perished shortly after she was taken. We believe it was heart-related. She is buried in nature now."
1: Yeah, that whole "you didn't intend to hurt her" thing doesn't matter. Sorry, but maybe it makes you feel better.
2: Yeah, I think that is a stupid person who got in way, way, way above their heads and was half panic stricken.
1: Yeah, that had to be brutal to find out those were real and then they get that note. So how long have they known she's dead?
2: It doesn't have a date on that second note.
1: And she'll never be found.
2: It's unlikely unless the person is arrested and exchanges that knowledge for perhaps a softer sentence.
1: Yeah, that's a good point. I hate the idea that this guy, I assume it's a guy, gets away with it.
2: Oh, yeah, it was a guy. He makes several references to "we" in the ransom notes. Who knows? That may be legit, maybe not.
1: Was it that weirdo from that video we all saw?
2: Oh, yeah, 100%. Yeah. Got to be. Yeah.
0: Dang. It's interesting, you know, when we go back and look at that surveillance video that, you know, that gave us all, you know, nightmares after seeing the person who was at her porch with the mask on, that person who somewhat looked sophisticated, but not extreme. How have they not been able to trace these notes? I mean, the technology that we have out there, I'm confused on you know, why we have never been able to find like the back end of these emails.
2: Yeah, I think there are technologies these days that encrypt things pretty well and cover your tracks.
1: But we're dealing with a doofus here, though. We think.
2: Right. Yeah, with all due respect, Heather, I mean, donning a mask and gloves isn't that sophisticated.
1: Walking right up to the camera with your face.
2: Staring at it, yeah.
0: Right. And then they're like, oh, it's a Walmart backpack. You must have, let's look at the, maybe shopped at Walmart. Well,
1: right.
0: Wow. Yeah, we are nowhere close to finding this guy.
2: So what's your takeaway? One of mine is, if you suspect your local police department is doing a crappy job of investigating something, you might be right.
1: Yeah, that's a good one.
2: Because I've known cops, investigators, many of them for many, many years. Some of them I would describe as the smartest, most conscientious people I've ever had the honor to know. And some I would describe as dopes.
1: Right.
2: It's like every walk of life.
1: True. And then you've also got the, you know, who do you need for this job and how much do you need to pay to get a certain kind of person? Because we live in a town where not much happens and you got that whole thing and how many resources you need because we hardly have any crimes.
2: Right.
1: There's no point in having some sort of setup where we're ready for this sort of thing to happen all the time when it never happens.
2: And then there's the question of pride and territorialness between agencies and that sort of thing. And when you ought to bring in the heavy hitters immediately, sometimes folks resist that. But now, a case this high profile and this critical, I mean, this is not shoplifting. This is a person being abducted. That it was handled that badly is just, disappointing.
1: The crime scene tape is hard to explain. But so we got 1 minute left. I'm a sentimental sort of person. Is this goodbye, Heather? I think this is goodbye.
0: Oh, you know what, guys, thanks for letting me fill in. This has been such a treat to, you know, join you guys. But most importantly, Katie, I wish you all the best. There is something so sweet about that first baby and then trying to come back to work. And I know behind the scenes is chaos when you've probably got a baby that needs to be fed and you're trying to, you know, get back to your normal routine. And I wish you nothing but the best and lots of time just holding him, because if I could go back and just hold my kids who are now teenagers one more time, I would trade the world for it.
1: No kidding.
3: I'm definitely soaking in all the snuggles, and Heather, you absolutely killed it filling in for me. So I'm very grateful for you as well.
0: So, well, you left very big shoes. I underestimated this.
2: But now Katie's back to enjoying the cruelty and verbal abuse that is working with Jack and myself.
3: Like I never left.
1: And that might have been the nicest moment ever in the 30-plus years of the Armstrong and Getty Show, when it's no surprise that it didn't come at the hands of Joe or I, that we needed to bring in other people to pull this off. But what do we do, Heather, now? Do we send you a bundt cake, or is there some sort of something?
2: At least.
0: No, you do not need to do a thing. I feel like you guys put up with me trying to learn the ropes, and I appreciate your patience along the way.
1: You
0: so
1: are
0: thank
1: very
0: you.
1: Professional. Appreciate all your help.
2: Yeah,
1: thank
2: you're
1: you.
2: The best. Yeah, thanks, Heather.
0: All right. Well, take care, team. Have fun.
1: And
2: thanks. Talk soon.
1: And we do have to take a break, but what Heather said to you, Katie, I was thinking about that the other day with my kids, just like, what would I give for one day of the I come home when they're still, I don't know, pick an age, four and six. Or 3 and 5, and they're so excited that I got home, and they run up, what are we going to do today? You know, that. What would I give
2: for
1: that?
2: I can't even think about it, or I'll blubber.
1: Oh, I know. Oh.
3: Well, you guys will blubber if we talk about it anytime soon, because I had a moment yesterday.
2: No blubbering.
1: Okay. Well, thanks to everybody. But anyway, we got a lot more coming today, so stay here.
4: Armstrong and Getty.
1: Hey, did you hear that? I want you to listen carefully. That's my phone. No spam calls. No spam texts. Love the silence. How about your phone? Probably not so quiet, and there's a reason. Data brokers are selling your personal information like it's on clearance.
2: 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They bought your information, and they'll keep buying it over and over again until you make it stop.
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2: You know, Billy, that 1 out of 3 people will get shingles in their lifetime. Did you know that?
3: Wow. Are you sure it's 1 out of 3, Warren?
2: Man, that's great news, because here at Knox Roofing, we have GAF shingles, CertainTeed shingles, Owens Corning shingles, Malarkey shingles, wood shingles, and steel shingles. Holy smokes! We give shingles to everyone that needs them, and we can install them on their homes with no pain at all.
3: Warren, I don't believe they're talking about roofing shingles.
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3: Look, Warren, I believe you can give the best shingles to whomever needs them. 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
2: 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That's 461-0634 anytime. Thanks, folks!
4: 250 years ago, a group of Americans made a bold declaration. They believed liberty was worth the risk. They believed self-government was worth the struggle. They believed a new nation could be built on an idea bigger than any one person, any one town, or any one generation. 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Happy Independence Day. This message is brought to you by KSCO and Live Oak Broadcasting.

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1: So this Francesca Hong communist who's running up in Wisconsin is getting a lot of attention and might set back the DSA by decades, according to one of my favorite thinkers. I hope that's true, but more on that later.
2: Meanwhile, you have a Jew-hating Islamic supremacist, also a fake communist, I believe, running in Michigan, much more dangerous than the half-wit in Wisconsin, but we'll highlight them both in the coming half hour or so. Hope you can stay with us. I like the rock and roll. I go to rock and roll shows now and again, even as an old fella, and I have been shocked, like I think all of us, at ticket prices lately. And there's an article about how artists are rolling out $20 concert tickets for their fans because their fans are freaked out at the prices, blah, blah, blah. It's a limited number. I think it's mostly just a PR.
1: We're shocked in what direction. They're going up or down? I don't know.
2: Up, super high.
1: Oh, okay.
2: Yeah,
1: so,
2: fans
1: so
2: can't believe how
1: so
2: expensive
1: they continue to go up. Okay.
2: Oh, yeah, yeah. But they're like Olivia Morgan, whoever that is. Oh, I'm sorry. That's the fan, not the artist. Olivia Rodrigo is the artist in question. And Coldplay are putting out a limited number of $20 tickets, which is nice, I suppose, but it's not clear how you, who gets them, or it's a gimmick.
1: Well, what are the economics of concerts? Why didn't they charge this much way back in the day if they could get away with it? What changed?
2: I think fan backlash, because back in the day it was much more art and much less commerce, and it would be offensive to you if your favorite actual creative artist would hammer you for every dime they could get. It was a different relationship. Anyway, I could write an essay on it. But a decade ago, average ticket to a top 100 tour went for $83 or so. Now it's $130. They don't adjust that for inflation, so those are useless numbers. But I thought this was interesting. Here's a 26-year-old Austin, a young woman, who budgeted around $2,000 this year for concerts and another $1,000 for traveling to shows and getting hotels. She flew to Bonnaroo in June. She'll see Rodrigo this fall. I'd rather spend money on an experience than a new pair of shoes.
1: Well, good.
2: As long as she isn't railing against capitalism and voting for socialists and then complaining that there's no opportunity these days.
1: Right. I'm 1,000% behind you, sister. As long as you don't, you know, vote in such a way that this lifestyle is getting in the way of what you want to achieve.
2: She budgets thousands for concerts.
0: Armstrong and Getty.
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7: That's our news. I'm Rich Thomason in Washington. It is their last chance to avoid complete destruction. That's President Trump's take on talks with Iran. He says those talks are underway again, although Iran denies that. The president says the Gulf allies pleaded with him to give diplomacy yet another chance. A 37-year-old man is accused of intentionally starting one of three destructive wildfires in Spokane, Washington. The suspect charged with arson being held on $1 million bond. President Trump is not pleased with the U.S. attorney for Washington, D.C. The president says Jeanine Pirro choked in moving to drop charges against a man who had been accused of vandalizing the newly renovated reflecting pool in the nation's capital. Stocks sharply higher this morning on Wall Street. The Dow's up 545 points. More details, srnnews.com.
8: Hi, this is Dr. Duncan McCollum, and I have this amazing patient, Gaylene, here, who walked into our office, well, barely walked into our office,
5: hardly able to walk and bent over. And within three visits, I was standing up straight, walking. I couldn't believe it. That's never happened to me before. It's been a very rough road, but we're getting there, and I'm very grateful.
8: And you had two back surgeries as well, right?
5: Yes, I did. Yep, in 1995, yeah.
8: And so they didn't really solve your problem?
5: No, they didn't.
8: And you came in, we did some stem cell treatments on you and some chiropractic on you, right?
5: Correct.
8: Yeah. So you're happy?
5: I'm happy. Everyone here is just awesome. They're all here to help you. They're all so sweet.
8: You should listen to Gaylene, see if we can help your health.
5: That's right. Anyone that needs help, please come in.
8: Thank you.
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12: 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We are the poster child of trying to impress people. We put on this front, and I just want to get out of this cycle because I'm done.
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1: Abdul El-Sayed is the progressive who has the backing of the Democratic Socialists of America. He wants to abolish ICE, cut off U.S. aid to Israel, and has made Medicare for All one of his signature issues.
2: I believe in the opportunity we have in front of us to correct both the moral failures of the past and the moral failures of our present.
3: I think most people in Michigan agree that El-Sayed is the favorite, a strong favorite, going into the voting. So it is going to give the left a burst of momentum if he does win this nomination.
4: It's going to be interesting to watch, man. This El-Sayed guy is going to win today. He's going to be the Democratic nominee to be a U.S. senator, running against a pretty strong Republican sitting senator, Mike Rogers, up there in Wisconsin. But
5: this, go ahead.
4: He is a flat out. You think he's more of a Islamist or communist?
5: 100%. Yeah, that's what I was just about to say. It bothers the hell out of me what we just heard, and it reminds me of a couple of other, you know, wars of the use of language we've been in the last year since the woke apocalypse. Islamists who want to overthrow Western civilization in the name of Islamic supremacism and usher in Sharia law, they know they can't run on that. So they say to themselves, what can we say to get people of the West to support us? And the answer is, you appeal to young people and claim you're a socialist. It's the Red-Green Alliance I've been talking about a lot. A lot of folks have. I've got the whole history of it if you want it. It is Islamists joining with radical leftists to overthrow the status quo. And then as soon as the status quo is overthrown, the Islamists slit the throats of the leftists and take control. Yeah, El-Sayed couldn't give a crap about socialism. Please, he's constantly preaching about Medicare for All that would eliminate private insurance. Medicare for All. Anybody on Medicaid can tell you, I've got two different kinds of insurance along with Medicaid. It doesn't do that. He's a liar. His, you know, Medicaid for All. His wife, who's a psychiatrist, won't even take Medicaid. The guy's an Islamist. Trust me. Oh, his wife and his father-in-law, both with close ties to terrorist organizations or fundraisers for terrorist organizations. It's obvious. But everybody refers to him as a leftist because it feels a little bigoted, I don't know, to talk about him being a Muslim. Oh, we've got such a long way to go before our eyes are open as a country.
4: Back plus, if he's seen as the socialist candidate, you can get into the whole, well, what do they mean by socialism? They, you know, they don't really know what they're talking about, that whole right. argument. And it's not as scary. I thought it was interesting. So Barack Obama came up with a great phrase years ago, I think, whenever you talk about getting close to election day is the silly season. Because people during the silly season say all kinds of things that are just nuts. The closer you get to election day. I mean, because I usually see Bernie as a fairly straight shooter. He is a socialist, and he doesn't hide it. But I thought it was interesting the other day. Bernie was in Michigan campaigning with this El-Sayed, and he was doing his, you know, his gravelly voiced, and he cares about the working people, and that's why he's not taking a dollar from AIPAC. And I thought, oh, wait a second. He's for the working people, and that's why he's not taking a dollar from the Israeli lobby? I think you switched subjects here on us without the people understanding what's going on here.
5: Number one issue in that race is Israel.
4: Right.
5: For a United States senator.
4: So
5: seriously? In Michigan?
4: Even Bernie tried to pretend that I'm here supporting another socialist, but I know to get him elected, I got to talk about the Israel stuff.
5: Right.
4: I thought that is troubling and telling. But he's going to win today. So Mark Halperin's writing on this for a couple of weeks has been, the interesting thing here is how the big wigs in the Democratic Party are going to handle this. Are they going to, because the Senate is tight. You know all the Plattner attention they got over one seat? That's not because anybody gives a crap who's the U.S. Senator in Maine, tiny little state far away from you probably. It's the balance of power in the Senate is really, really close, and whoever controls the U.S. Senate, all kinds of things can happen or not happen, so one seat is huge. All those people trying to help Plattner or this or that and get him pushed out because of that one race, going to be the same in Michigan. So you got El-Sayed. Is Barack Obama going to campaign with him? Is Chuck Schumer tonight going to say, and we will vote for El-Sayed? Is he going to say that as a Jewish guy running the Democratic Senate, Clinton's, all kinds of different people. What are they going to

0: or, oh, yeah, mm-hmm. we are really excited about this obviously Islamo-fascist, half a communist being our nominee.
1: Yeah, I mentioned earlier that thousands of 9/11 families have told Mamdani, don't come to the memorial this year. I am absolutely certain that Al-Sayed and his family were rooting for the hijackers on 9/11 and not the passengers and not the people in the buildings.
0: So they got that race. So he's a formidable, smart guy.
1: He is that.
0: All the stuff that Joe just explained. You got this other person running in Wisconsin, Francesca Hong, who's just a congressperson there?
1: She's currently a part-time bartender, isn't she?
0: Currently the front runner in the Democratic primary for governor of Wisconsin. Anyway, she's a member of the Democratic Socialists of America also. And as we talked about for the last couple of weeks, and you know, their platform includes lots of crazy crap like closing prisons and abolishing the Constitution and all kinds of different stuff. Anyway, she's been asked about a number of things. She is not a smart, formidable person, but she still might get the nomination. Here she is on CNN, and they got on this topic somehow.
2: You said Americans should cancel Thanksgiving, should have done this in 1621. The post has been deleted. Republicans have been highlighting it. Do you still believe that Thanksgiving should be canceled?
3: I'm a chef, and one of the first meals that I made that was for the community when I was 16 was a Thanksgiving meal. You know, I always think my hospitality background in owning a restaurant for 7-8 years, that bringing folks around the table to share conversation and build community is always a good thing.
0: Okay.
3: But Thanksgiving is also a time that's incredibly painful for many people in our communities. And so I wanted to make sure that people understood that there are multiple views, but views can evolve. And the position that I'm running for right now, and I think my background as a chef, will actually help me become a better governor that's able to bring more people to the table.
0: Literally, the Thanksgiving table. So that is being highlighted by lots of Republicans because it's kind of funny that you wouldn't. Well, she's obviously a dope. Anybody who was a serious politician would find a way to pivot out of that stupid controversy very quickly and get to something anybody cares about. What is abolishing Thanksgiving as an issue in this country? 98-2? I mean, what the hell? And again, it does not exactly rise to the top 1,000 issues on any Gallup poll of what people are caring about today.
1: It's colonialism. That's why she opposes it. Colonialism.
0: How about the next one in order, Michael, with tipping being racist? I haven't heard this one.
4: In the service industry, we are finally having this conversation about, you know, how our industry really did come from it and kind of is rooted in white supremacy, that tipping in itself. If we look at the history of tipping and how racist it is and how it has kept wages low for Black people for a very long time. And if you look at tipping now, how different the scales are in terms of who receives higher percentages of tips over other folks.
0: Wow. She's one of those people. Okay. So somebody bringing you food to your table at a restaurant is all from white supremacy, and we got to do something about the tipping situation.
1: In a post a few years ago, she said, I ate 2 bites of my kid's cheeseburger at Culver's in Black River Falls and told him they ran out of ice cream, but mostly I just wanted to leave because I was on the verge of an anxiety attack. Too many old white people who didn't think we spoke English. Oh, my God, English something something. She is a absolutely poster child for grievance study, miseducated, obsessed with colonialism, softhead.
0: Right. She is not formidable, but, you know, these people got the wind at their back because there's such a stiff breeze blowing towards socialism, which a lot of young people think is the same as socializing. So that's why.
1: Or they bought the great lie of communism.
0: Right. But one of my favorite thinkers wrote, ironically, there's a very real possibility that Francesca Hong is such an electoral disaster for Democrats that she sets Dems back a few years, but also sets the DSA back decades and devastates the reputation of zealots like Hassan Piker. That could happen.
1: Oh, wow. Don't get my hopes up.
0: This could be really good news for people who hate socialism, her getting a bigger stage and then just getting trounced in the election.
1: Yeah, yeah.

0: We've got more from this delight in a moment or two after a word from our friends at Blue Collar Dollar. 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You've saved. 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
1: Yeah, Blue Collar Dollar gets people like you, like people like me and my family growing up. 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
0: Well said, well read.
1: Thank you.
0: A disclaimer for the ages.
1: This is a ongoing conundrum, it seems like, in politics. Do you fight to stop dangerous and or dopes from getting into office, or do you hope that they win nominations so they can discredit that ideology? I guess that's an ongoing thing.
0: I think if you are an American citizen who loves this country, you fight stupid ideology every time you hear it.
1: I think that's a good idea, too. I don't like the... I haven't heard of this go around, but last few election cycles, we've heard both sides do this, where you spend money on a bad candidate or an evil candidate to try to get them the nomination. And I don't like that. That is playing too close with playing with matches.
0: Well, yeah, and you're allowing the weed of their awful ideas to grow and flourish. And as we've seen lately, and I've been thinking about this a lot, and we've got more audio to play. Maybe we can do it on the other side of the break. But I've got to collect my thoughts. I'm sorry, I got distracted. I'm easily distracted. You'll learn that about me. About the effect of really bad ideas on young people and how we as a people have assumed, because we've been so successful and so comfortable, that the idea of radical political movements has always been kind of just funny to us or pathetic. It's like, you know, upstart football leagues.
1: Mm.
0: You know what's going to happen. You know, you think, wow, they're going to try that again. And sure enough, 2 years later, they declare bankruptcy and we're all watching the NFL, right?
1: Poor idea reality shows.
0: Right, exactly. Yeah, and we have that idea about radical political movements, too. But if you study it around the globe and through history, you know that often they succeed and either take power or millions of people die. And we are much, much closer now to this radical political movement getting to the stage where people die. Or certainly fortunes are lost and people are oppressed and screwed bad. And so, yeah, I don't like the idea of let's put some fertilizer on these weeds because when the time comes, we'll just mow them down. Yeah, careful.
1: I came across some interesting information about that whole data centers and the amount of water they use that, if true, is just why is this a conversation at all? Among a lot of other things we're going to talk about today. Stick with us.
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1: Police officers enforce the law with state-sanctioned violence and then get excused for violating people's rights because they aren't expected to know the law. Minneapolis police spent nearly $5 million implementing trainings, increasing diversity, repairing to strengthen frayed relationships between cops and communities. It didn't work. And each city should have local control of how they dismantle their police systems to rebuild new community control systems rooted in preventative care and reducing harm. Defund the police, protect Black lives, and build a care community. This is what we need.
2: Francesca Hong, trying to be the governor of Wisconsin, calling for the defunding of the police just a couple of years ago. She was on with the obnoxious Dana Bash on CNN, and Dana asked her about those beliefs.
3: Back in 2020 and 2021, you wrote, "I support defunding the police as a first step towards abolishing the police and that reform can't be an option. I know you say that a governor cannot defund the police and that you do not want to, quote, govern by slogan. I just want to be clear. Does this mean that you no longer believe in the goal of defunding and ultimately abolishing the police that you posted about 5 years ago?"
4: I believe that safety is a human right, that I'm going to be a governor that is more serious about public safety than any other governor, and I'm willing to work with community organizers, faith leaders, local governments where many of our public safety
5: systems
4: are funded. And if anyone believes in defunding the police, it's been Robin Voss and the Republicans in the state legislature who have ruled the legislature for over 16 years and have no qualms around defunding our local governments, where these are folks who provide some of the most essential services in preventing violence and making sure that we're getting guns off of our street. And so to be serious about public safety, I'm most interested in making sure that we are being tough on the causes if we're going to be tough on crime and make sure that we build community safety all across the state.
6: This is a Wendy's. What are you talking about?
2: And for the millionth time, when somebody is charged with gun enhancements or gun charges, if they're more tan than me, people like Francesca Hong won't charge them.
6: Yes? You said something disparaging about Dana Bash of CNN, but I appreciate her staying on this when she got a non-answer.
2: That's a good point. So the insufferable Ms. Bash continues to ask the unpalatable Ms. Hong, "So has your opinion changed?" And Hong says, "Well, people can evolve." And Dana Bash says, "Did you evolve?" "Yes, I've evolved. So has your opinion changed?" They go back and forth for a full 60 seconds on this. We're going to skip that so you don't go completely insane and end with the final, you know, segment of that discussion.
3: I just want to sort of put a fine point on it. You said your views can evolve. Have your views actually evolved?
2: This is like her fifth attempt
3: on defunding the police.
4: We had a police shooting in my hometown of Madison, Wisconsin, and it's actually the third one to happen on Willie Street, which is in my district. And it's difficult for me to think about what I would say to a mother who has lost their children to police violence, but I know that we can change these systems that must be changed. There are folks who work in prisons. They have some of the highest suicide rates for any employment, that we need to make sure that every incarcerated person can live a life of dignity, that 99% of incarcerated folks in our state will be going into community, and we have to lower those recidivism rates, make sure invest in mental health resources, in tackling the opioid opioid epidemic. Yeah. And I think that when we have a governor that believes in those things, we can achieve public safety.
3: Okay. I didn't hear a yes or a no there.
2: I thought she was going to get into, like, the designated hitter and food additives there. She covered a lot of ground in that non-answer.
6: Well, I appreciate appreciate her saying at the end, "I didn't hear a yes or no there." That was after, like, 4 full minutes and 7 different attempts to get a yes or no where you are on defunding the police, which is one of the worst polling ideas in the history of politics by all people.
2: Well, what bothered me as a bull-esser is that wasn't even good bull-ess. That wasn't even a good dodge. She's bad at it.
6: State Rep. Francesca Hong likely to win today and be the Democratic nominee to run for governor in the state of Wisconsin.
2: Hong is wrong.
0: Armstrong and Getty.
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10: Breaking news this hour from Town Hall. I'm Rich Thomason. Debating the nomination of Todd Blanche for Attorney General of Senate Judiciary Committee, panel chair Chuck Grassley says he is pleased that GOP colleagues Tom Tillis and John Cornyn have worked out the anti-weaponization fund issue, clearing the way for a vote.
11: I'm grateful that they, as well as Mr. Blanche and the White House, worked in good faith to solve them, formally rescinding the fund and clarifying the scope of release of claims has put this issue to bed once and for all.
10: And the committee is expected to pass the nomination along to the full Senate. It's their last chance to avoid utter destruction, so says President Trump, who says that talks are underway once again with Iran. He says the Gulf allies pleaded with him not to attack Iran, but rather to give diplomacy one more chance. A 37-year-old man is accused of intentionally starting one of the three destructive wildfires in Spokane, Washington, charged with arson. The suspect being held on $1 million bond. President Trump not at all pleased with the U.S. attorney for Washington, D.C.
12: I was disappointed with Jeanine Pirro, really disappointed with Jeanine Pirro. She folded like an umbrella. And people get away with things, and it's a disgrace.
10: The president says Pirro choked in moving to drop charges against a man who had been accused of vandalizing the reflecting pool. Although job openings are down slightly, falling to 7.4 million, the government reports that employment remains resilient in the face of multiple challenges, perhaps the biggest of which is the ongoing uncertainty over the Iran situation. Wall Street resilient this morning, stocks sharply higher, the Dow is up 805 points, while the NASDAQ is ahead 426 points. More on these stories, townhall.com.
13: 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Avoid being scammed. Don't go anywhere else.
10: A punishing heat wave is blamed for the deaths of several female lions at a Tokyo zoo. Autopsies pointing to dehydration and multiple organ failure.
14: Zookeepers say three more lions are unwell, although some are beginning to recover. The staff have installed air conditioners and industrial fans to help keep the animals cool. Experts say the combination of Japan's intense heat and high humidity make it difficult for the lions to regulate their body temperature. The sudden heat wave may have left them little time to adapt after the rainy season this year. So far, more than 43,000 people in Japan have been hospitalized due to heat stroke this summer.
10: The BBC's Haruni Mori. Authorities in Guatemala have ordered evacuations around the Fuego volcano, which is erupting. The Guatemalan Disaster Agency confirms the eruption, which it says started yesterday morning and then intensified throughout the day. News and analysis at townhall.com. Several states upset over renewed tariffs are taking the Trump administration to court.
15: 25 states are joining a lawsuit suing the Trump administration over the latest round of double-digit tariffs. They say the basis that countries had not done enough to crack down on imports produced by illegal forced labor is a pretext. New York Attorney General Letitia James says after losing at the Supreme Court, the administration is once again trying to illegally raise taxes on families and businesses with a new round of tariffs. Pennsylvania Governor Josh Shapiro says the president's tariffs have injected unnecessary chaos and confusion into residents' lives and raised prices across the board. I'm Jennifer King.
10: Customs and Border Protection ordering construction crews working on the border wall to stop drilling wells in drought-stricken New Mexico, ordering a halt after ranchers complained that pumping the groundwater that's needed to mix cement could deprive their livestock of life-sustaining water. More on these stories, townhall.com.
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24: And now, here's Armstrong and Getty.
6: I was at the CVS yesterday, and they got their Halloween displays up. What is going on there? Have we ever figured that out? Has anybody ever figured that out? Is that just to put way back in the back of your mind when Halloween finally gets here, this is where you can get your candy?
2: That's part of it, or just get you first.
6: Is there anybody who's buying their Halloween candy practically July?
2: That would be odd. Now, yeah. The giant, I happen to be at a big box hardware store the other day. Holy cow. Decorations are so cool these days.
6: I mean, they have their Halloween decorations expensive.
2: Oh, yeah, the big giant ghouls and ghosts that are now, 18 feet high. And
6: that's slightly different because the popular ones have been selling out every year.
2: Right, and that's infrastructure. But the candy is combustible.
6: The bags of little Snickers are there on the shelf year-round. You now just have a giant Halloween display next to it. Mm. For those of you who need big bags of candy all the time. I don't quite understand what's going on. But is there anybody that's happy with that? Everybody I've ever known and myself, I groan when I see Christmas stuff in August or Halloween stuff in July. I don't get happy about it. I think, what?
2: Nobody it's like, cares take, whether take you're it. Happy. Boost sales.
6: Does it, though? I find it hard to believe. Anyway, for the first time ever, and I want to talk about this later because this is an interesting topic. For the first time ever, on your list of things you probably shouldn't do, there are more daily pot smokers than daily cigarette smokers or alcohol drinkers. For the first time ever in our nation's history.
2: Wow.
6: And people's attitudes, at least among the elite, have switched, it would seem, on whether or not pot is just perfectly okay. Don't worry about it. It seems like we're deciding it ain't the greatest for you, and we ought to take another look at this. Seems
2: maybe
6: to be the
2: direction.
6: Maybe
2: they should burn one down and relax. Yeah.
6: Seems to be the direction it's going.
2: Yeah, I would agree. Interesting. So we'll get to that. Believe it or not, I want to talk at least briefly about Dr. Anthony Fauci. I've come across new perspectives that have really opened my eyes to a couple of things. But first, well, as an introduction, future NFL Hall of Famer Aaron Rodgers.
0: I'm going to plead the fifth.
1: Okay.
0: Okay.
3: Like gotta that. Love that guy.
0: Like that absolute coward, Tony Fauci. Absolute coward.
3: Yeah. Hey, it's back, baby.
0: Are you kidding me?
1: Yeah, 111
0: You
1: times.
0: Got a pardon, and you pleaded over 100 times? Spending the entire time writing in his diary about how fun it is to be famous? You got to be kidding me.
1: Okay, so on that note.
0: What are you going to say about me now?
6: You know, if I hire Aaron Rodgers, I'd want him to focus only on football because I'm paying him for that. But if I am Aaron Rodgers and I've got more money than 18 families could spend on a binge in a lifetime, I'm going to say whatever the hell I want.
2: Exactly. And remember, Aaron Rodgers was banned from playing or suspended or whatever because he is a healthy young man at zero risk of serious negative outcome, was forced to take the jab or he couldn't make his living. And he's pissed off about it. Anyway,
6: some of the stuff I saw in the Fauci diary that I didn't see over to the week until the weekend where he was aware earlier than he obviously ever said out loud that the getting the vaccine didn't really stop the transmission and a lot of other things. It made it less like you were going to get really sick or die, which we talked about all the time. But the transmitting it and stuff like that, that was the excuse for mandating it. Nope. They knew that that didn't make much difference.
2: I finally got a chance to read the fabulous Nellie Bowles comments on some of the revelations of last week. And she points out that nobody ever thought it was the wet market. Not really. The scientists didn't. They just pitched that as a cover-up. And the completely incurious media, who was part of the cover-up, will never admit it. She also goes on that he knew almost immediately COVID's case fatality rate was pretty low. He said, this is acting like a bad influenza in its transmissibility, and the fatality rate is more like 0.2% rather than 2%. But schools were closed, careers were lost, suicide spiked, etc. And all of those revelations will only be very lightly reported on, she writes. There's currently a TV news blackout on the story, except on Fox News, of course. Here's one analysis. Mentions of Fauci on the air, July 25th through 28th, when the whole diary thing came out. There was an hour and 39 minutes of coverage on Fox News. On CNN, there was less than 2 minutes.
6: Wow.
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6: That is amazing. You couldn't get more than 30 seconds out of interesting stuff in your mind out of seeing that entry from January of 2000.
2: The most expensive cataclysm that's ever hit mankind.
6: Where he said, it's now known that it doesn't have a natural origin.
2: Right.
6: Wow.
2: Yeah. So that it wasn't the wet market, certainly, yeah. So I, when the diaries came out, thought, and I still think this to some extent, we need to focus on the origin and the cover-up of the origin and the constitutional rights that were squashed. And I thought the whole, wow, look how famous I am. Famous people love me. I'm super popular stuff. I thought it was pathetic, but I thought it was a distraction from the serious, serious stuff that we should be talking about in terms of the COVID reaction and the trampling of constitutional rights and economics and people's emotions and the kids and the rest of it. I still think that, although I've shaded my opinion a little bit, Nellie goes into great detail about how he really, really loved being a celebrity. And he was being worshipped, how there was a cult of Fauci, and goes into some great detail, and she's a wonderful writer. I'm going to skip that, though, because I want to get to this. And it's from the fabulous Peggy Noonan, who mentions Fauci. She writes about Fauci's diaries. And, Jack, give us the quick 10-second version of the diaries of Samuel Pepys.
6: He was a writer in about around 1660. He kept a daily diary of life in London at a time of great political turmoil and a plague and everything else. Some of the most interesting things.
2: And the Great
6: things,
2: Fire of London, too.
6: Yeah, some of the most interesting things that ever happened in London's history happened while this guy, who was a great writer, was taking a daily diary. And it's an incredible glimpse into that time and place.
2: And he was in his late 20s and 30s, for what it's worth. But I found this really insightful. So Peeps, and it's spelled P-E-P-Y-S, if you want to read the diaries. Jack says they're brilliant. It looks like Pepys, but it's Peeps. He watched the great fire from the Tower of London near where he lived and came to grasp with shock the size and scale of it. In a famous passage on September the 2nd of 1666, he described seeing, quote, poor people staying in their houses as long as till the very fire touched them and then running into boats or clambering from one pair of stairs by the waterside to another. And among other things, the poor pigeons, I perceive, were loath to leave their houses, but hovered above the windows and balconies till they were, some of them burned their wings and fell down. He recorded all the chaos around him. His writing was jagged in real time. He reported what he'd seen to King Charles II. He was also an eyewitness to the plague of 1665, which took an estimated 100,000 lives, which was a quarter of the population of London in 18 months. He records empty streets and carts collecting the dead. On June 7th, he passes the homes of the quarantined. Quote, this day, much against my will, I did in Drury Lane see two or three houses marked with a red cross upon the doors, and Lord have mercy upon us written there. He was pained and frightened. He'd never seen such a thing. Then Peggy Noonan writes, within this frame, alas, I read the first 5 months of Dr. Fauci's pandemic diary. As has been reported, it isn't about witnessing or capturing the size and scale of a crisis or feeling shock or anxiety. It's about other things. His super A-list party. House Speaker Nancy Pelosi hugging him and kissing him. At another, President Trump tells Dr. Fauci, Lou Dobbs told me you were one of the smartest, knowledgeable, and outstanding person he knows. Fauci writes, I was very pleased. Others were stunned and impressed. Then an entry about being a national hero. Nice profiles of me in Political, New York Times, a different day. Different day. I did all 5 Sunday shows today. Congratulate some shells. March 26th, donuts are being named. T-shirts have my pictures. Press is still hot and heavy. These are all different entries, different days. Movie stars sending him flowers, etc. In one sense, it screams 7 deadly sins, writes Noonan, and he gave into his pride. But it also makes the history in which he took such a big part look banal and inhuman. Your historic emergency is his media opportunity. His diary doesn't seem at all humbled by the role in which he's been cast or his responsibility. I saw no deep reflection on the sufferings of his countrymen. He doesn't see the red crosses on the doors. He attaches clips of or links to fawning newspaper profiles and columns, but not to stories about what was happening in the civilian population of his country as it went through a crisis. The sweep and detail of Peeps' diary captures the spirit of his age, the Restoration. Let's hope the flatness and self-adulation of Anthony Fauci's doesn't capture ours.
6: Well, that's really, really good, and I would agree with that 100%. Yeah, I missed that. That is very, very true. The fact that he doesn't have long paragraphs where he's really wrestling with the kids are missing out on graduation year or kindergarten, and this has just got to be
2: playing,
6: or this has got to be devastating to families. Even if he did agreed with his policy, even if he was saying, but I think it's the right thing to do, blah, blah, blah, because, but it's so difficult to know people are going through these. How that's not part of your diary in the midst of this is why you have a career, was being right, prepared for this sort of thing. And when it happened, you're not writing about the devastation of it. You're writing about the, I met Beyonce today.
2: Right.
6: That is pretty interesting.
2: Yeah, it's a great contrast. My final exhibit in the trial of the evil murderer, Dr. Fauci.
6: Shallow. That might be part of his problem. He's shallow.
2: So it's 90 and 91, Michael, I'm going to need. This is Carrie Mullis, whose name you probably don't know. He's a scientist, a chemist. He invented PCR, polymerase chain reaction. He won the 1993 Nobel Prize in chemistry. And he was in some sort of debate with Anthony Fauci in the 1990s and said this about Fauci.
4: Fauci get up there and start talking. You know, he doesn't know anything really about anything. And I'd say that to his face. Nothing. The man thinks you can take a blood sample and stick it in an electron microscope, and if it's got a virus in there, you'll know it. He doesn't understand electron microscopy, and he doesn't understand medicine, and he should not be in a position like he's in. Most of those guys up there on the top are just total administrative people, and they don't know anything about what's going on.
6: I knew he didn't understand electron microscopy. No, that's a really interesting angle that he might have been a bureaucrat and didn't know right, the actual science.
2: Next clip, Michael.
4: If Fauci wants to get on television with somebody who knows a little bit about this stuff and debate him, he could easily do it because he's been asked. I mean, I've had a lot of people, president of the University of South Carolina, ask Fauci if he'd come down there and debate me on the stage in front of the student body, because I wanted somebody who was from the other side to come down there and balance my, because I felt like, well, these guys can listen to me, but I need to have somebody else down here that's going to tell them the other side. But Fauci didn't want to do it.
6: It reminds me of what you're always saying about law enforcement or the military, that the higher you go up the ranks, the more you become a politician and less a cop or a Marine or whatever.
2: Yeah.
6: And that must be true in the world of science, too.
2: Yeah, absolutely true. Yeah, he knows nothing about nothing. He's just an administrator and a self-aggrandizing, shallow hack who covered up for his own funding of gain-of-function research.
5: But I represent science.
2: If a single word of that is contradicted, between today and the day I die, I will tell you loud and clear and admit it. I don't expect I'll need to do that.
6: You want to hear a great tease?
2: Sure.
6: On an update on a story, one of my favorite stories of all time.
2: I'll be the judge of that, though. Go ahead.
6: They've discovered Jimothy's father.
2: That's really good.
6: Katie's got both. Stupid. Katie's got both hands in the air.
7: I'm so happy, really?
6: They found,
7: I love Jimothy.
2: You're both idiots.
6: They found Jimothy's father.
7: Yes!
2: I resign. I'm resigning.
6: Full Woo! Team coverage on that coming up later. Stay here. Hey, Armstrong and Getty here, and if you're up before dawn and still at it when the sun goes down, you've got the kind of grit that made this country great.
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27: Howdy, folks. This is Frederick Johnson from Pruntucky, California. I've been tarred and feathered, run over by a lettuce truck. I've been snake bit, stepped on. I've been yelled at plenty, hung out to dry. I've been up a creek without a paddle. I've been hogtied. My dog bit me. My roof leaks. Taxes, what are those? My truck has noises. I don't know where they come from. Health, is that something I can order? I just think life can't get any worse, but I know I believe I can at least get my roof fixed. I'll call those folks at Knox Roofing. I'll have one thing around here I know will work. I know Knox Roofing's been around longer than my ex-wife. Okay, well, thanks for listening. I think the number for them is 831-461-0634. Okay, thanks, folks.
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1: I worry about and read about the state of pot in this country a fair amount because I got two teenage boys and I've known a few people in my life whose lives were not good because of their addiction to the non-addictive pot. But Free Press has got a great piece about that today on how it's more like cigarettes than alcohol, it turns out. We had the analogy wrong all these years, which I think is really interesting.
2: And they've been testing some of the street pot with fentanyl, so you need to be very careful.
1: That helps.
2: Yeah.
1: But more on that later. So, Katie, I'm glad to see that while you were on maternity leave, you had time, even raising a newborn, to stay up on the Jimothy story.
2: Oh, Jimothy is at the top of my algorithm, dude.
3: What the hell's the matter with you people?
1: The deformed raccoon that somehow has leapt into all of our consciousnesses.
2: He's a doll. That's why.
3: He's a freak.
1: But this actually ends up being a little bit more of a story about AI and how I don't understand how the chatbots work. So I asked ChatGPT, what is Jimothy? I'm frightened.
2: Of course.
1: Its response was, if somebody said Jimothy and it caught you off guard, there's no need to assume it's something dangerous. Jimothy is just a joking made-up version of the name Jim or Jimmy. An internet theme or humorous nickname can sound silly, blah, blah, blah, blah. But there's no reason to be bothered by the word Jimothy. And I responded, wow, it's been on the news every day for weeks. I do not understand how your search engine works. And it responded with, fair point. And in this case, you are right to call me out. And then explains how it didn't have that information, but then got that information. But again, I clearly do not understand how these search engines work. That I bring up Jimothy and it has no idea what I'm talking about until I point out it's like a giant, giant story, dude.
2: Right.
1: Then it does like one extra tiny layer of something and knows what I'm talking about.
3: Right. Like, for instance, finding out this Jimothy. Let's figure out what that is before we answer his question.
1: Yeah. Didn't
3: bother with that.
1: And again, as I always ask, who cares about the Jimothy question? How often does that happen with things that I don't know that it's really, really wrong?
2: Because it's too worried about trying to connect with you on another level. Like that text message that I sent you guys not too long ago where it told me to give my son extra snuggles for it.
1: From it.
2: From it. And I was like, what, am I going to rub my phone up against his forehead? What do you want me to do?
3: So creepy.
2: Yeah. I think it's weird because I think that the programming there is spliced between information and trying to connect with humans to keep them hooked.
1: But like Justin, yeah, you think just a cursory search of what the F is Jimothy would have brought you the information.
2: Right.
3: One of our tech head listeners said, people rate how happy they are with the answers, and consistently most people like when it creepily tries to connect with you. We're outliers. We just have to accept that. Most people like that.
1: It did end after explaining what Jimothy is, a deformed raccoon. Thanks for pushing back. It improved the answer.
2: Did it pull a Joe and go, what a freak?
1: pot's getting worse. Stay tuned.
0: Armstrong and Getty.
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8: With SRN News, I'm John Scott. The Senate Judiciary Committee voting at 12 to 10 along party lines in support of the nomination of President Trump's former personal attorney Todd Blanche as the nation's attorney general. President Trump visiting California and Nevada. The president seeking to shore up support for fellow Republicans in November elections. It will determine whether his party keeps control of Congress. The White House says Mr. Trump will attend a Republican National Committee dinner near Los Angeles on Tuesday. Job openings fell slightly in June, but the labor market continues to show resilience in the face of an economic shock from the Iran war. The Labor Department says employers posted 7.36 million vacancies in June, down from 7.54 in May. Layoffs were little changed at 1.8 million. This is SRN News.
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13: Now, Dave, I know you've been thinking about doing stand-up, and you were thinking about going to a clown convention.
1: Yeah.
13: When are you going to be doing that?
1: I don't know.
13: The question is, why are you doing it?
14: Well, it's part of research. I'm doing research for the show, Billy.
13: So I hear the things
14: I want to brush up on my routine, my comedy routine.
13: I hear the most convention, the stuff that people go to, it's just a lot of, like, you know, bad behavior. And
14: I went there, Billy, and then I don't know. I just heard some weird. I couldn't do it. What's going on over there?
13: In the back rooms?
14: It sounded like a bunch of horny clowns out there.
13: Oh, no, did it?
14: It did.
13: You got audio of it.
14: Yeah.
13: That's terrible.
14: Yeah, these guys were.
13: What are they doing?
14: You know what they're doing.
13: Sounds like MZ's lowrider. Are those lowriders or clowns?
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1: Trump said, it's a disaster with no end in sight. Then Taco Bell said, hey, that's our slogan. Then Trump said, this cabinet just refuses to come together. Then IKEA said, hey, that's our slogan. Then Trump said, everyone who was close to me is now distancing themselves. Then Tom's Natural Deodorant said, hey, that's our slogan. Then Trump said, I've never experienced anything so hard and painful. Cape Cod Potato Chips said, hey, that's our slogan. Then Trump said, it's a mess, by far the worst situation I've ever wandered into. Then Econo Lodge said, hey, that's our slogan. And Trump said, so much money down the drain, and for what? Then the random Apple storage fee you pay every month said, hey, that's our slogan.
2: The random Apple storage fee.
3: That's a good bit.
2: I knew a guy that used the natural deodorant, and there'd be one good word to describe him. Smelly. Maybe it works for you, but it doesn't work for everybody.
4: I worked at Trader Joe's where they sold all of that stuff, and the people grabbing it off the shelves. Same situation.
2: Yeah.
3: Stanky.
2: Free Press with a really interesting article about pot today. For the first time on record, more Americans get high every day than drink or smoke every day.
5: I'm just stoned.
2: It's a new situation. But there's something everyone missed in the data. Charles Fain Lehman writes in the Free Press, the days of legal weed may be numbered. The support for legal marijuana is dropping for a variety of reasons. So if you're old enough, you've been listening to the we need to legalize marijuana argument for a very, very, very long time. And it got and I remember Bill Maher used to make this. He's a regular pot smoker. He used to make this argument all the time, too. What about alcohol? Why do we have alcohol? Why is alcohol okay? No, it was always compared to alcohol. But this point in the Free Press is it's turned out to be way more like cigarettes than alcohol, in that the consumption is being driven by daily users the way cigarettes are. Most people don't smoke, by far, cigarettes. The people who do smoke, smoke every single day and keep the whole industry alive. Marijuana is closer to that than it is a minority of people drink every day. There's alcohol can exist in lots and lots of people who drink occasionally, and that as a wherever you want to call it, a vice or whatever name you want to put on the darn thing. But marijuana is closer to the cigarette in that it's a smaller number of people that do it every single day. And he makes the argument in the Free Press that that's what is driving the whole making it so strong thing, because it's the daily users who buy most of the stuff, and it is a business. You build up a tolerance, so you want stronger. Same with cigarettes. And so you're not catering to the casual, I'm going to a concert once every 6 months user.
3: Right.
2: You're catering to the daily pot smoker.
3: The chronically dependent user, I think, was the phrase they used.
2: Yeah, which is really interesting when you think about it. Also, people's just attitudes about whether or not it's good for you or bad for you have flipped quite a bit in the last few years. I don't know if what's driving that is just looking around you. People don't like pot stores popping up everywhere, apparently. They don't like being able to smell it everywhere they go. Now, you know, I don't know how big a factor that could be. You don't smell alcohol the same
4: you
2: way.
4: You also don't smell the vapes very much.
2: No.
4: I mean, you hit the vape and it dissipates within seconds. And I have a bunch of friends who have quit drinking and have switched to pot.
2: Yeah.
3: I don't care about any of those things. I just care about young people damaging their brains irrevocably and causing psychotic episodes. Because it's such a strong drug at this point. And it's, I actually just found out I have a friend who has an offspring that has been dealing with psychosis after heavy pot use. And it's terrible.
2: Well, yeah. And the vaping it can be a different thing for the way it affects your lungs and your brain and everything like that, too. And then it's got, like you said, it doesn't have really any smell. It's really hard to detect. So in terms of young people, and they put it in flavors, you know, cherry flavored and everything like that. Good starter kit for a 13-year-old or whatever. That's fantastic. Yes, Katie.
4: But also the ways that they're distributing it now, whether it's a vape, which, like I said, dissipates quickly, or the edibles, they're able to take the THC and condense it down into such a strong level and then distribute it into these like baked goods or gummies or whatever it might be that, I mean, it's hitting people tenfold. It's not good.
2: The number of people who identify as pot smokers has only gone up 8 percentage points over a dozen years between 2012 and 2024.
3: That's a pretty good rise, but I see.
2: But that doesn't account for a store on every other corner, depending on what town you live in or whatever.
4: And smokers or consumers?
2: Yeah, well, exactly. So it's not that many more people.

0: No, I'm uncomfortable with that one because it's the classic example of if we had a if we did not have a gigantic welfare state in which I am responsible for your medical bills, what you do to yourself, the choices you make are your business and they're none of mine. But if I hate to even say this out loud, but if somebody's a habitual smoker of cigarettes and then my tax dollars pay for their medical care, I mean, where are we?
1: Well, I'm a vapor now again. That I've had my kid, I need some form of advice.
2: Are you vaping?
1: I don't know. It's from China. Well, I'm sure
2: nicotine
1: it's going to kill me at
2: THC,
1: some point. Nicotine.
2: Okay. I don't know. None of my business.
1: No, I won't get high during the show. I promise.
2: Thousands of people. Well, your cigarette thing, though, Joe, I think because cigarettes started as, partially because they were lying to us, as something that was practically healthy or certainly didn't do you any damage. I think if we'd known what cigarettes were, they're just a poisonous product that's one of the most addictive things ever invented. If you started there, there's no way it would be a legal product, is there? Is there anything else like that that's that deadly with no benefits whatsoever, nutritional, thirst-quenching, nothing? And it's incredibly highly addictive. I don't think you could get it going.
0: Yeah, probably not.
1: But then you have
0: that
1: the argument.
0: That doesn't necessarily justify that, but go ahead, Kitty.
1: Well, no, there are just some people that say, like, you know, there are elements of nicotine that actually aren't bad for you. I know it might be a conspiracy theory, but, I mean, it's the chemicals within the cigarettes that create the actual smoke that cause the issue.
2: Well, the ultimate point of this article in the Free Press is that people's attitudes, whether you agree with them or not, are moving more toward pots like cigarettes as a product, bad for you and used by a small number of people regularly, than they are toward alcohol, which is what it was compared to my whole life. I think I wouldn't have guessed that this is where we're going to end up. Of course, I wouldn't have guessed that they were going to come up with a new way to smoke it with vaping. I wouldn't have guessed that it was going to get so much stronger than, you know, what hippies at Woodstock were smoking is just a different thing.
0: Or college students in the 80s. Dabbing is how a lot of kids are doing themselves damage, I'm told, by someone in the know. A method of consuming cannabis using high potency concentrates like wax, shatter, or butter vaporized on a hot surface. Extracts contain very high THC levels, typically ranging from 60 to 90%.
1: I can tell you about that. It's the crystals that actually fall off of the plant.
0: Yeah.
1: And then they collect those crystals, and it turns into this, like you said, a wax-like product. And they heat it almost like heroin. Like, you can put it on a piece of foil and light it underneath and smoke out of the top of it. Yeah. And I had a buddy almost die from that a couple of years ago. They're finding new ways to utilize it. But I also disagree because I've had multiple friends get really sick and almost die from just being at the bar every single day and drinking too much because it poisons you.
2: Oh, sure, you can overdrink. You can overdo lots of stuff. But a minority of people drink daily, whereas with pot smokers, it's 85%. Smokers, it's 90%.
0: Well, and as a guy who quote-unquote drinks daily, I mean, there's practically no... I mean, I have a scotch when I'm reading Tim Sandifer's book at 8:30 at night. I mean, feel like I'm a danger to myself or anybody else.
2: I don't think that's the point of the number. The point is
0: I get the point.
2: That most people don't. So why would you ban a product that most people aren't doing it daily and people that do daily fine? But if it's a small percentage of people that do something daily, it's kind of a different thing, especially if it's got negative health outcomes. So what would when you get into the whole libertarian, what should be legal, what should not be legal, it always gets interesting and complicated and where you draw the line E. Right? It always is, which is one of the reasons I guess it's a good classroom sort of discussion. But to your cigarettes should be legal. Well, then the places that have tried legalizing hard drugs, what's the upside to hard drugs existing that's less than cigarette? People who get hooked on cigarettes don't break into my car and steal stuff.
0: Well, right. It's about externalities. Absent the welfare state, there are very few externalities to cigarette smoke. The whole secondhand smoke thing was completely overblown. It doesn't do you any good. I mean, I don't want to sit next to somebody in a car who's chain smoking, okay? I'll grant you that. But externalities, if you're not familiar, what you do affects other people. Yeah. Whether you intend to or not. With cigarettes, there's practically none. With hard drug use, it's enormous.
2: That's a tough one, too, on my whole, what am I, libertarian?

0: Vegetarian or not, I hated the idea of banning smoking in bars and restaurants just as a free, because in theory, the free market should take care of that. You open up a restaurant or a bar where we don't let smoke, you get more businesses, you get more business than the other people, blah, blah, blah. But that never happened. And I love the fact that I can go into a bar and restaurant in California and it's not smoking. Whenever I'm in a state where they still allow that and I walk in, it's like, this is nuts. It's blue in here. You can't see the ceiling. What is going on? So I don't know. I don't know how you figure that out.
1: I feel like cigarette smoke is one of those only vices that affects everyone around them, just physically. Like if you're sitting there banging out a dart, everybody within 25 yards can smell it, breathe it in, all of that.
2: Sure indoors is a different question.
0: I sure didn't like it, my clothes smelling like it. But anyway, the final point on this that they make in the article is, in terms of polling, people's attitudes, the high point, if you'll pardon the expression, of people loving the whole marijuana movement crested a few years back, and it's going the other direction now. And he says, who knows where that ends up? How far does it crater? Who knows?
2: Yeah, I think we probably ought to start just referring to THC as opposed to pot or marijuana or whatever.
0: You think that'd be helpful?
2: The plant is just a delivery mechanism for the drug, and people are you know, dabbing or doing, you know, concentrates or gummies or whatever. Mm-hmm. It's THC delivery, period. Anyway, a word from our friends at Incogni. Thousands of places on the internet have a file with your name, your address, your cell number, your email address, your medical conditions, your kids' names, your age, everything. And they're selling that. You can make them take that stuff down, but there are thousands of them. So what is a boy or girl or non-gender specific to do?
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0: I didn't know almost 60% of people are for banning nicotine products now. I didn't know it moved that much.
2: I didn't know that either.
0: I could see that becoming a serious issue if it moves much further. You get to 70-75%.
2: My final note on this topic, which is more general than that, because I think you're right, is that we see in a question of whether you can do something or not, creeping socialism really twists the discussion because I've got to pay for you, which means I can tell you what to do. There are politicians running for office, perhaps in a primary today, who want everything to be socialism, meaning they can tell you what to do and what not to do every moment of your life. Resist it, my friends, with everything you've got.
0: Would there be less layabout daily pot smokers if you were going to starve to death? If you didn't support yourself?
2: 100%.
0: Of course there would be. Right. Any thoughts on this? Text line 415-295-KFTC.
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1: We are in Pacifica, California, at Lindemar Beach, and we are at the World Dog Surf Championship. There's a whole bunch of dogs around the world. Judging goes based on fashion, how long the dog has been on the wave, any tricks that the dog does, how many waves the dog has caught.
2: I took him to the beach. I took my surfboard. I'm like, I'll do a couple of little photos. He doesn't get off. And then I walk over to the beach, and I put him on a wave, and he surfed it.
3: You know, it's fun. Everybody's having a good time. The dogs are having a good time.
4: A couple of quick questions. Do the dogs know they're surfing? I feel like they don't.
5: Scientists studying wild dogs have observed that in the wild they surf to gather prey and to bond with the other members of the pack.
4: And the fashion plays a major part of your score. Does the dog pick out the outfit? I feel like there's a lot of forcing the dog to wear certain clothes and participate in a sport that doesn't come naturally to the canine species. Related story, just coincidentally, that's Pacifica right next door. I mean, like, really next door is Santa Cruz. Yesterday announced the most expensive rental in the country. The most expensive place to rent at all to live is Santa Cruz, California. California is number one in rental costs nationwide as a state. Run on that, Gavin Newsom. You need, in California, if you want to rent a place, you need to make $53 an hour to afford a typical two-bedroom home. In California. And that's spread out over the whole state, which includes not just the expensive parts.
5: Right.
4: $53 an hour to just rent a place to live.
5: Two-bedroom spot, yeah.
4: Affordability.
5: Huh.
4: Of course, you got enough money to have your dog surf, buy it cute outfits.
5: It's an expensive hobby, from what I understand, yeah. Let's see. What do we have time for? Not very much. And a little bonus mailbag here. Drop us a note, mailbag@armstrongandgetty.com. Paolo writes on the topic of the DSA, which we've been discussing today, Democratic Socialists of America. They're very out and proud about their platform. Seems odd because many of their positions are well known to be unpopular. They also seem very unaware or unapologetic about how easy it is for the concentration of power in their proposed government to accommodate totalitarian abuse of that power. I think there's a common thread here. They're naive. Well, the useful idiots are, the youngsters certainly are, not the leaders, but think they're idealistic and convinced that everyone will come around to their way of thinking if given the chance. They think they can convince most of those who don't like their ideas that they are, in fact, good ideas. They appear to be unaware of the risks of eliminating checks and balances from government, focusing only on how it will help them carry out their agenda. They appear never to have heard about the tyranny of the majority. Wonder how much of this owes to their being taught a lot more about how our system of government comprises evil colonialism, racism, and white supremacy than they were taught about what's extraordinarily good about it. Well, yeah, that's absolutely true.
4: You've been fighting the battle and losing about people using the word capitalism. Mm-hmm. We really should get away from it. I was listening to a podcast yesterday just talking about how free market polls 20, 30, 40 points ahead of capitalism, if you ask people questions about socialism versus capitalism as opposed to socialism versus free market. So we should stop calling it capitalism.
5: By the way, as a player and a coach, I embrace the philosophy, just because you're behind doesn't mean you're losing. So I am behind in that argument, but I'm not losing.
4: We got a whole nother hour to do. And a bunch of stuff
5: we,
4: to get into.
5: Those who crave freedom, yes.
4: But we do have a couple of socialists that are going to get elected today because people hate capitalism or love fundamentalist Islam, depends on which
5: They're
4: race you're talking about.
5: They're going to get nominated, formally speaking. They will be the Democratic candidate.
4: For a major party, which is crazy. If you miss a segment, get the podcast, Armstrong and Getty, on demand.
0: Armstrong and Getty.
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10: News this hour from Town Hall. I'm John Scott. President Trump appears to be giving Iran one final moment to make a deal.
11: It is still unknown if a deal will be reached with Iran or if there will be a return to war. President Trump in the Oval Office telling reporters,
12: "This is the last chance. This is not something that, if it doesn't happen, this is a last chance for them to sign a good document."
11: Laura Winters reporting.
10: Iran's foreign ministry says it's focused on negotiations with Oman, not the U.S. The Senate Judiciary Committee voting 12 to 10 along party lines Tuesday in support of the nomination of Todd Blanche as the nation's attorney general. President Trump visiting California and Nevada, the president seeking to shore up support for fellow Republicans in November elections that will determine whether his party keeps control of Congress. Authorities continue to struggle to contain several large wildfires in the Spokane, Washington area that have forced roughly 65,000 people from their homes, destroyed hundreds of buildings, and sent plumes of toxic smoke into the air. At a press briefing in Spokane County, Washington, Sheriff John Knowles says they have a suspect charged with arson in custody.
13: We took 37-year-old Aaron Farnacci, a convicted felon, into custody on a single charge of arson in the first degree. Mr. Farnacci is currently in custody and being interviewed by detectives from our major crimes unit here in the Spokane County Sheriff's Office.
10: Those fires have burned up to 1,100 structures. U.S. job openings fell slightly in June. The Labor Department says that employers posted 7.36 million vacancies in June. That's down from 7.54 million in May. More on these stories from townhall.com.
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10: On the international front, in one African country, a disease is running rampant. Correspondent Lisa Dwyer with the update now, reporting that Ebola is still spreading in Congo.
17: Ebola has killed over 1,700 people in eastern Congo, marking the fastest growing outbreak of the disease. Over 3,800 cases have been recorded. The outbreak has led to challenges like mistrust, violence, and unpaid health care workers. Africa's CDC Director General has warned that nearly 80% of the new cases are from community spread, not contact tracing, and is linked to a variation of the virus for which there are no currently approved vaccines or treatments. Although there are clinical trials being conducted, the outbreak is spreading faster than health officials can track, with patient zero still unidentified. I'm Lisa Dwyer.
10: 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Here's the Midday Wall Street Business Report.
18: Hopes for a peace deal to end the Iran war are lifting Wall Street's benchmarks. The Dow, NASDAQ, and the S&P opened higher this morning. Easing oil prices are also encouraging investors. Investors in Elon Musk's space company will get a chance to question him today in his first quarterly earnings call since an initial public offering. Stock in SpaceX is down by half from its June peak as investors worry that Musk had oversold investors on its future prospects. 25 states are suing the Trump administration over its latest tariffs, calling them a pretext for replacing import taxes the Supreme Court struck down in February. Toyota reports a nearly doubling of profit in the first fiscal quarter. Solid demand in the U.S. and India, combined with a favorable exchange rate, boosting results. For the Wall Street Business Report, I'm Rich Thomason.
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8: This is the Rob Carson Show. Hey, kids, it's already Tuesday. Taco Tuesday, ladies and gentlemen. We're going to make a show that's even better than tacos. I know it's hard to believe. A lot of things to get to on the show. The Democrat Party is cleaving in half. The Democrat Party, I never would have expected this. I knew that the Democrat Party was doing a death spiral into hell. But, wow, the creativity and imagination involved in this destruction of the Democrat Party is absolutely something I never would have expected to have the Democrat Socialists of America, who are a bunch of spoiled, entitled children who have no jobs, who are overeducated, have degrees that are worthless, have no life experience whatsoever, and they're going to take over all the industry. And they're gonna run everything. It's like take your kids to Chuck E. Cheese and let the kids just take over the place, run the place, go into the kitchen, make your own pizza, pay the bills, pay the light bill, all that. Let the kids have it. Sure, okay. Let the first graders drive the bus. That's what the Democrat Party is all about, and it's going to fail. All right, it's going to fail. You know why? Because there are enough adults in the room and in the country who aren't going to let these petulant little ignoramuses run the country and ruin the country just because they're ignorant of history and have never done anything in their freaking lives. This includes Zohran Mamdani, a spoiled, entitled brat from Uganda. Uganda, the armpit of the earth. And, of course, Francesca Hong, whose parents came here from Korea. Not sure which Korea, but, she really struggled. Her mom and dad, lived the American dream, and she was depressed, I guess, about being Korean or something, and is mentally ill. She did cutting. She cut herself, and then she was institutionalized, and she's bipolar. And she's 37 years old now. She ran a restaurant into the ground, and she suddenly thinks that the American system of governance is completely upside down. We need to get rid of the police. All of these are spoiled, entitled children who have no life experience, no knowledge of anything, and I would just love Francesca Hong to invite a convicted rapist, let him out of prison, and come in and share the apartment with her and split the utilities and the whole deal. Let's see how well that works. Let's just see how well that works. Francesca Hong, the woman who says that they should have gotten rid of Thanksgiving in 1621, the woman who hates Christmas, the woman who hates white people. She was married to a white guy, had a white an Asian kid, and says that her kid, now listen, says that she has a white proximity. Her son has white proximity. I hate to tell you, this doesn't get more proximate than having half your DNA be or whatever makeup being white and then half Korea. Honestly, the woman is bat crap crazy, and she's going to get destroyed in the state of Wisconsin. We're going to get to all of this stuff as the show progresses. But it is delicious to watch the Democrat Party. They're just nuts. They're just nuts. I said the 2024 race was about returning from nonsense to common sense. This race really is about choosing sane versus choosing crazy. And there aren't enough crazy people to elect these nutbags like Francesca Hong in the state of Wisconsin. My God. Oh, here, this is kind of interesting. Man in custody for allegedly starting the Old Trails fire. I don't know if you know this big old fire up there near Spokane, Washington. Don't call it Spokane. They get really mad in Spokane if you call it Spokane. They do not like it when you do that. They've arrested 37-year-old Aaron Farinacci in connection with starting the Old Trails fire. During a press conference, a judge signed the warrant for Farinacci's arrest for first-degree arson at around 3 o'clock on Monday. He was taken into custody with no incident, $1 million bond. Concerned citizens noticed warned authorities they saw a man bending down in the grass in the area at around 12 o'clock Wednesday. Witnesses told officials Farinacci looked nervous and later saw smoke coming from the area where he was standing. Officials say the witness gave Airway Heights police a description of what he looked like, and he was taken into custody. And, of course, this is another big fire that was started by an arsonist, the one in California that burned the 10,000 homes and only like three of them have been rebuilt. The Palisades fire, that was also caused by arson. And I think we can draw one conclusion, and one conclusion only from this, that global warming, climate change causes people to commit arson. That's what we got to do. We just got to say that global warming, climate change, ozone holes, acid rain, murder hornets, it causes people to commit arson. So we've got to do something about global warming, climate change, ozone hole, acid rain, murder hornets. They really wrote some idiots in Washington State say, oh, yeah, the fire was caused by climate change. You idiot. If the fire was caused by climate change, why aren't there fires, wildfires all over the damn country? No, just this little pinprick on the face of the globe. That's what's causing the global warming, climate change, murder hornets, ozone hole, acid rain. Right there, that little spot right there is the, yep, that's God just pointing there that finger and just saying, aha. You drove an SUV, so I'm going to set this little spot here on fire. My God, you people are stupid. Just stupid. Democrat Michigan Senate candidate Abdul El-Sayed spent the final hours of his campaign Monday at a content creator's pool party where left-wing streamer Hassan Parker was among, Piker was among the guests. Now, Hassan Piker has praised Chairman Mao, who killed 70 million people, has said that we deserved 9/11 of other things. I'm glad they're unmasking their true allegiances. Also there, I think, was Ilhan Omar. She was at Francesca Hong's big old celebration. But the Twitch streamer who holds millions of followers made up largely of men under 30 rallied with El-Sayed on Michigan college campuses this spring in appearances that drew condemnation from the candidate's primary rivals. So El-Sayed has a 15-point lead over Representative Haley Stevens, don't you know? She's, darn tootin', she's a candidate there, and she donned an authentic Michigan accent all of a sudden to try to show that she was a populist up there in Michigan, and apparently nobody is buying it. Anyway, he's pulled to a 54-39% lead there, and he is a Democrat socialist. He is for getting rid of the Senate. He is for Medicaid for all. They've gone full in on the socialization of medicine, which we have been rejecting since Hillary Clinton tried it when Bill Clinton was the president and lost both houses of Congress for the first time in 40 years in the middle of his first term. I remember this because I was writing for a guy named Rush Limbaugh. I was in my 20s and I was paying attention and everything. And Hillary Clinton, she thought she could be like the Prezi on the side. And she came up with these little cards that, you know, give you a little card that showed your Medicaid card. You can go in and get your health care. And America said, bleep you, lady. Cheney. We wanted nothing to do with it, and Bill Clinton lost both houses of Congress and then had to come to the center. And they've been pushing this crap on us ever since, most recently with Obamacare, which is a complete and utter scam. Trillions of dollars that has enriched the insurance agencies, Big Pharma, among others, and, of course, they have slavishly donated money to Democrats. And now we've still, literally 16 years later, I guess when you're, you know, when you're Francesca Hong's age, you don't remember things that happened 16 years ago because you were in an insane asylum. But the rest of us know that it we didn't want it. They rammed it through. And then, of course, the Supreme Court upheld it thanks to a judge named Roberts. And what happened ever since? Now we're in the same spot, apparently, now. And the only thing the Democrats can do to fix the broken attempt at socialized medicine is to make it even more socialized. And I think America is going to reject it wholeheartedly. I really, really do. You know, there's a big division in the Democrat Party, and they are doing a what I call a death spiral into hell. And apparently it's Ken Martin, the guy who runs the DNC, is hiding out now because he held back the autopsy of the 2024 election. He held it back. He covered it up. And now he's hiding out. The Democrat Party is broke. They have no money whatsoever. They literally had to put the DNC headquarters. They had to put the DNC headquarters as collateral for a loan. Yes, they put the DNC headquarters at a loan, and I don't know what they went to. They went one of those loan payday loan places, I guess, and went in there. You know the payday loan places? They're the old Taco Bells. They look like the casita, you know, and you could tell it was an old Taco Bell or an old Pizza Hut, that thing, you know, and it's always the payday loan place. So apparently they went into the payday loan place. They put up the DNC headquarters. They're paying 70% interest. It's like rent-a-center, and they think they're going to win here in the ball. But here's Jesse Waters last night talking about the DNC cover-up and the DNC collapse.
1: We're up inside of the DNC. Leaks everywhere. Remember the autopsy report? Yeah. They audited why they lost? Yeah. Well, a chapter went missing about Biden, money, and the consultant class.
8: Wow.
1: More on that in a second.
8: Yes.
1: The autopsy's author says he personally handed the chapter in a three-ring binder to the chairman of the DNC,
8: yeah,
1: Ken Martin,
8: yep,
1: and said it was never seen again until now. Now, Ken Martin denies he's in on the cover-up, but
8: sure,
1: this should be easy to figure out, right?
8: Yeah.
1: Pull the emails, right?
8: Yeah.
1: Wrong.
8: Uh-oh.
1: All the emails wiped clean.
8: Isn't that amazing? Democrats have a habit of wiping clean their emails, don't they?
1: Pulled a crooked. Deleted for security purposes.
8: Yes.
1: The autopsy's author says he knows why they nuked the chapter. That chapter was basically the cause of death.
8: What's that?
1: Why the Democrats lost.
8: Why is that?
1: And this is what they were trying to hide.
8: It is because they were completely out of touch with the middle class, and grocery prices went up 30%, and home prices doubled, and rents went up dramatically, and the price of a car effectively doubled as well while Joe Biden was the president?
1: Quote, there are too many people who have become generationally wealthy off politics.
8: Those are oligarchs, by the way. They call those people oligarchs, and the Democrat Party's full of them.
1: And drive too much of the decision-making within the ecosystem. The people in the room at the highest levels of 24 decision-making misunderstood the mood and practicalities facing everyday America.
8: I told you, out of touch.
1: The secret chapter also says the Democrat politicians got so rich that they lost touch, too.
8: Oh, yeah. Kamala Harris just bought an $8 million house.
1: Inflation, border, crime, they didn't care. Doesn't affect them.
8: No, no.
1: The secret chapter also said they knew Biden was going to lose, but they were too busy getting paid to notice.
8: Wow.
1: So they covered it up.
8: There you go.
1: There
8: you go. So they knew Biden was going to lose. Maybe it wasn't the fact that his brain was gone, we saw it on national television. Maybe, like Graham Plattner, they would have just pushed his corpse over the finish line, but they knew he was going to lose, and that's why they got rid of him. Oh, that's kind of an interesting twist, isn't it? We got much more on this coming up. Fred Flights joins us today on the show, and then the woman who has uncovered the non-existent voters who elected Zohran Mamdani. She's going to be joining us on the show today. Let's take a break and come back. 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
1: It is the Rob Carson Show, broadcasting from new studios here in the heart of Washington, D.C. on 14th Street. A stone's throw from the Capitol, if you can throw a stone, about a mile and a half. Not far from the White House, actually. So hopefully one day I'll get over to the White House and maybe go into the Oval Office and stuff. We'll see. We'll see. I was just talking to a friend of mine about Paramount Plus. There's this new show they've got. Well, it's not new, but it's, I think, their third season, and it's called The Lioness. And I was talking to a friend of mine who I've been carpooling. I've been carpooling. Actually, I'm the only one driving. He doesn't drive. I'm just letting him ride in the truck with me. But anyway, he said it's really good. He said it's really good. So I'm taking a couple days off. I'm going to binge watch that on Paramount Plus. Landman is on there, too, by the way. And Paramount Plus is a proud sponsor of this here broadcast, and we're proud to have him. But it was nice to hear from my buddy. He said it's really, really, I mean, he sold me all the way to work until I turned on the Metallica. And then he just kind of sat there and, you know, enjoyed the Metallica. So there you go. That's how I start my day. Let me see. Democrat socialists face a prove-it moment in battleground Wisconsin and states around the country, by the way. I like to say that the Democrat socialists have picked a very bad year to make their move on the country, considering that Joe Biden destroyed the economy, caused unaffordability to happen. We're in the 250th anniversary of the year of our birth. The anniversary of the 25th anniversary of 9/11 is coming up. So they picked a really, really bad time to make their move. And they think because they have a little bit of momentum in places like New York and Colorado, that they are going to just take over the country. They're going to overthrow the country. They're going to overthrow the most successful country in the history of mankind with a GDP that has been leading the world for a century, with the most amount of inventions, revolutionary ideas, the greatest minds in world history, the truest melting pot of civilizations around the country, more than any other country in the world. If you don't believe me, look at the Chinese Olympic team. What does the Chinese Olympic team have in common? What? They're all Chinese, okay? So we are a great American melting pot. We, all of our relatives, all of our ancestors, we are the sons and daughters of immigrants. Yet these idiots, these first generation morons like Francesca Hong from Wisconsin, who grew up, of course, in Madison, bat guano crazy central, and you know, was spoiled and entitled little girl. Her mom and dad came over and made a living from Korea. They probably love America, but they suddenly have decided, after coming from the hell holes that they come from, like Uganda with Zoran Mandami, and only living here a few years, that somehow they're gonna wrest the country from the rest of us, whose ancestors came here, assimilated, and fought, and many died or returned home with profound injuries, physical and sometimes mental, and they're going to take over the country and just say, give the keys to us. Yeah, good luck with that, Junior. Good luck with that. It ain't going to work. Jesse Waters was talking last night about the Democrat Party. Kamala Harris thinks that Trump, somehow, it's really funny. You got a lot of these Democrats who've been in office forever. Chris Van Hollen, he thinks he's going to run for president. He's never going to be the president. He's not likable enough. He doesn't have the appeal. He's a moron, and he's allowed these vampires into the tent of the Democrat Party, the Democrat Socialist of America. Kamala Harris still thinks she has a shot in 2028, but Democrat insiders already know that her candidacy is dead.
2: The rich consultants are soothing donors. Quote, I call it the Kamala Mirage. Her name does not come up. She's not part of people's calculus for 28.
1: No, they aren't even considering. She'd go out and do all these speeches and everything, but she's already done. They wasted $2 billion on her. She hasn't learned anything, and she's still an idiot.
2: Whether she runs or not. But what's not a mirage?
1: What's that?
2: This commie wave.
1: Yeah.
2: The flavor of the month is leaving a bad taste.
3: Did you ever support a self-described socialist candidate? No.
4: No way. My God.
1: Joe Manchin, by the way.
4: I know.
5: Yeah. And even if they have some good ideas?
4: Well, good, I support the good ideas, but how could you support some of the great
1: ideas? They're trying to find a good idea. They don't have any good ideas.
4: That's what they're for. Have you seen their platform? They're for dismantling everything that we know.
1: Yeah.
4: No police, no this, no this, no that.
1: It's not
4: Are
1: happen.
4: You crazy?
2: The commie wave's bad for business. The party elders know it, and so do the donors. The Cajun's done raging. He's just giving up.
6: It may be that the two-party system is just going to be under tremendous stress here in the coming months. I can't sit here and tell you for certain how this is going to turn out, but the one thing I can tell you for certain, Rahsaan Piker and James Carville are not going to be in the same political party.
1: Yeah, that's true.
6: One of us is going to leave. It might even be me.
2: The commie wave's crashing and fracturing the party.
1: Yeah.
2: Even Bill Maher is flirting with MAGA.
1: I know.
7: It's so funny. So many liberals themselves. Every Trump puts gold on something in the Oval Office. Oh, it's historic. And the separation of powers isn't? Get your head out of your ass. I would vote for Sarah Palin before this.
1: Now, you'll recall I covered all this yesterday, and the Democrat Party is cleaving in two. It's actually more like one-third versus two-thirds who aren't interested in socialism, and the other third that's down with it, all right? So it's cleaving in half. So you Democrats, you're going to have to either kick the DSA out, or you're going to be on your own. They don't have enough to win nationally, and you don't have enough to win in a third party that won't work. So maybe you ought to work on getting rid of them. How about that? Let's take a break and come back. More of the Rob Carson Show on the way. Don't go anywhere.
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0: This is Brandon Gill. Brandon Gill, you know, a lot of people talking about maybe eventually running for president. Sure. You know, I mean, that's great. That's cool. I wish him all the best. He's 32. He's not old enough to run yet. But no doubt he is a rising star in the Republican Party, known for his brilliant interrogation of people before Congress. Here he is talking about the Democrat Party's implosion.
1: Well, I think the Democrat Party is starting to implode under this. I think they're losing Democrats across the country who look at stuff like this and think that defunding prisons is insane, or if you're not going to
0: defund. Most Democrats, as much as they are crazy about some things, you may recall that, like for instance, the people on Capitol Hill in the Democrat Party, you know, all of them believe that boys can become girls and compete in girls' sports. But 95% or so, maybe 90% of Democrats, by and large, do not. You see, there's a separation between the leadership and the core Democrats out there, and I would venture to say, considering how many Democrats maybe are police officers, I'm not thinking that most of them are going to agree to get rid of the police, get rid of prisons.
1: Fund prisons, adding a food delivery service for prisoners, that's just genuinely nuts. And when they're not doing that, they're trying to defund the police, and they're trying to trans 3-year-olds, and they're trying to put drag queens in little kids' schools, and they're letting criminals loose on our streets.
0: You know, one of the things that's happening right now is people outside of the party, like James Carville and Bill Maher, they're the ones who are speaking up about how the Democrat Party needs to get rid of the DSA. Right now, in rank-and-file membership of the Democrat Party and the Democrat Party leadership, there are still idiots like Chris Van Hollen who say, oh, we're a big tent. Nobody in the DSA wants to be in that tent with Chris Van Hollen. They want to get rid of him. They've already said, even before he even won, this El Sayed in Michigan has said that he's not going to vote for Schumer to be head of the Senate. So they're already dead. They just don't know it yet.
1: I mean, it goes on and on and on about how the new Democrat Party, the Democrat Party under these socialists, with Mamdani as the key ideological leader, is making life tangibly worse for the people that they govern.
0: Yeah.
1: That's turning our streets into third world hellholes, and they're doing it with a smile on their face because they know that's ultimately their goal. Their goal is control of these cities, but it is also to create an environment that they believe will be conducive to their political future, regardless of what it means for your average American or your average New Yorker.
0: Yeah, and this is Victor Davis Hanson talking about how Democrats in the party are terrified to speak up, and that's ridiculous. How about grow a frickin' pair? How about grow a pair, stand up, and do something about this? If we had Marxists and communists trying to take over the Republican Party, by God, there would be people who say, yeah, you're not allowed here. You're not going to be allowed here. Instead, Democrats are such meow-meows, the men in the party particularly, that they are like, oh, no, we'll just have a big tent. We'll invite the communists and the Marxists and the Nazis. El Nazis, we got room in Nazis. You know, no, you don't. Here's Victor Davis Hanson.
2: They are, but the people who are actually in office and want to stay in office, like a Gavin Newsom, he said the other day that capitalism doesn't work anymore. I'm quoting him nearly verbatim. And so a lot of these officials, they have their...
0: Capitalism works perfectly, actually. It's absolutely awesome. It's created untold riches. It's caused this innovation that took us out of the dark ages. And one of our founding fathers actually discovered electricity, for God's sake.
2: Fingers in the wind, and they don't know which way to go. So the people on the outside that are not up for re-election, or their political careers are non-existent, or they haven't rebooted them, they're criticizing this and saying, come on.
0: Yeah.
2: But the people who think that this is the new wave of the future, they're terrified, and they're not coming out. So it's very rare to see an elected official, a senator, a House member, come out as strong as Carville or a Mark Penn or any of those guys, and that's their problem. They need the people in office to take a risk.
0: Yeah, here is Chris Van Hollen, who had a margarita with a gang member, you know, and he thinks, by the way, don't waste your money. He thinks he's going to run for president. He's never going to be the president. Ever, ever, ever. He does not have the character. He does not have the likability. He does not have the connectivity to become the president of the United States. He will never make it as a candidate for president of the United States, as the primary candidate against a Republican candidate for president of the United States. If he believes that, he's smoking some serious weed. I'm not sure if it's legal where he's from, but anyway, let's see, Maryland, it is. So obviously smoking some weed. Here he is talking about the possibility of, kicking the tires on a presidential run, and then how the DSA is more than welcome in the Big Ten of the Democrat Party.
3: You yourself have suggested you may run for president of the United States. And my question for you, as someone who's been taking a progressive lead in your party, what role should the DSA, the Democratic Socialists of America, have with the Democratic Party?
4: Well, Casey, you're right. I've said I'm kicking the tires, and my view is that
0: the tire's flat. And the tire, honestly, there's no putting air in that tire.
4: Are a big tent party, meaning we should make room for people with lots of different voices.
0: I mean, including people who are anti-Semites, who want to get rid of the Senate, who want to get rid of the police, who want to

0: to take both voices, and I think we need to have a debate, Casey, in the Democratic Party. We need to have a lot of churning. I actually think at this point in time, that's very helpful for...
1: No, it's not. It's very self-destructive. It's like inviting a convicted murderer to live in your home. That's what you're effectively doing, and it's really, really foolhardy. It's not open-minded. It's brainless. It's completely brainless, to be quite honest. Michael Smirkanish was on. He's a liberal, you know, commentator. He says some pretty smart stuff. He says that by investing in the DSA and allowing them into the tent, he is writing the ads. They are writing the ads for the Republican Party going into the midterms.
2: Using mass action to build a general strike, organizing to abolish ICE, working to free Palestine and oppose Israel. I also read use of the word comrade in the agenda.
1: Yeah.
2: Isn't DSA essentially writing the GOP's scripts for commercials that we're going to see in the fall?
3: I don't really care what the GOP has in mind.
1: Well, you'd better start caring, because you're going to get your rear end kicked up between your shoulders. Yeah. Oh, by the way, and here is something that I hinted at yesterday, and I believe it more so, and I posted it on all my social media, at Rob Carson Show. This DSA movement is coming from Beijing. It's not organic. It's coming from Beijing. Several of these DSA principals have signed an agreement with the Chinese Communist Party to promote the CCP and working with China. This is an operation by China to overthrow the American government, get rid of the Senate, all of that. All of that is coming from Beijing. We'll explain on the other side. Jim Banks talked about that. But that's where this is coming from. And so this makes it less about an election and more about an attempt at a hostile takeover of the United States and an overturn of our government by a foreign agent with people working with that foreign agent. Let's take a break and come back. This is the Rob Carson Show.
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14: This is Reg.
15: Hey, I'm Reg.
14: Reg can be a little difficult to be around.
15: What? Please. Name six times.
14: Because when you casually share an opinion with Reg, Reg gets angry.
15: Give me a break. You have no idea what you're talking about.
14: So when you're renting a car for your road trip and you ask for a standard, he says,
15: are you kidding me? You know, it's people like you that keep humanity from getting anywhere. Get with the times, man. Get the automatic. It'll do the work for you. Oh, I see. Oh, or is it because it costs less, you cheap, pathetic imbecile? Live a little, you fossil.
14: There are Regs on both sides of any conversation, especially when it comes to politics. But the truth is, we're really not that different from each other. Be kind. Hear each other out.

0: It is a Rob Carson show. This is Jim Banks, Republican, talking about the DSA, the Democrat Socialists of America. It's not an ever. It's not a an organic movement at all. It's completely made up, and we know that the Chinese Communist Party has been spending a lot of money. We know that Donald Trump did a speech a couple weeks ago where he just read declassified data about 220 million Americans' voter information being taken by the Chinese Communist Party. We have what I believe right now is an attempt by the Chinese Communist Party to overthrow our government. That's what this is really about. China hacked, bought, or stole access to 220 million voter records to mine the personal identifying information of Americans. China imported 20,000 fake driver's licenses to be used for 2020 voter registrations. China conducted a massive election influence initiative to denigrate President Trump using social media, U.S. journalists, and pressure on political and financial supporters. You had agencies of our governments in the intelligence community covering up Chinese interference, not sharing the data with Donald Trump, including the NSA, the FBI, the CIA, the Bureau of Intelligence and Research for the State Department. All of these things add up to one thing, that this DSA movement is not organic at all.
1: This is what they want to do to America, turn it into to communist China. And this letter by the leadership of DSA makes that very clear. They stand with socialist, communist China, and they want the rest of the world to take a page from China's playbook and become that. Yep. People in America complain about surveillance, flock cameras, things like that. Do you know what the Chinese government does with surveillance cameras? They round up Uyghur Muslims and put them in detention camps and with human rights abuses, force them to make tennis shoes and other products to sell to the rest of the world. That's what the DSA, the socialist wing of the Democrat Party, wants to turn America into. Yeah. That kind of country where you don't own your job, you don't own your house, you don't own your car. The government owns it for you. And we all know that communism is shared poverty for everybody. So the DSA is telling us out loud exactly what they want to do to America in this letter. They stand with the socialist policies of communist China. That's what they want to turn America into, and we can't let them do that.
0: Trusted Elections results in Georgia. Voter GEA released an urgent message on Monday calling on President Trump to declare a national emergency to save our U.S. elections. This after an intelligence agency had become so corrupted they hid Chinese election intrusion from the president in the run-up to the 2020 election. President Trump released one set of documents following his July 16th address to the nation that the National Security Agency, along with other groups in the intelligence community, withheld election manipulation evidence from Congress and the president daily briefing through the 2020 election cycle, and it's still going on. And that's what we're experiencing right now. This is the money of Neville Singham, among others. And that's why people like these influencers who praise Mao are now openly campaigning with people like this Abdul Al-Sayed in Michigan, who probably will win the primary today and become the Democrat candidate for the state of Michigan and will be beaten, I think, very roundly by the Republican candidate. This is Victor Davis Hanson talking about something that I had said about what the Democrats had done. And that was, after years of indoctrinating students, after years of saying that you should kneel during the national anthem, you should take the Pledge of Allegiance out of schools, you should take get rid of history, take down the statues of Columbus, all of this, it's finally come back to bite the Democrat Party in the rear end. They've created a Frankenstein monster. I'll leave that audio in a second. I want to go to Farmer Dave in Delaware, though. I understand he's been holding. Farmer Dave in Delaware just happens to be is it a chicken rancher? Are you a chicken rancher or a chicken farmer? What do you call yourself?
2: That would be a chicken farmer, Rob.
0: All right, I got you. What's up, man? What's up?
2: About 200,000 birds a flock.
0: Dang it.
2: I have three farms. I run them. I'm a chicken manager, actually.
0: That's a lot of wings. That's a lot of wings and nuggets.
2: Yes, it sure is.
0: All right, go ahead. What's your point?
2: I was going to point out the fact that I thought it was neat you brought up Bill Maher. because he's kind of a smart guy, right? And I kind of noticed that in the background, he actually had people cheering for some of these conservative talking points. So, like,
0: yeah,
2: maybe he's smart enough to figure it out that, hey, this is everybody else is going down the tube.
0: Yeah.
2: And maybe this is not the right direction, the same thing as the country.
0: Yeah.
2: And it's almost like an idiom for it. And I thought it was kind of neat that he's getting different viewers. I'm actually starting to maybe become a
0: yeah.
2: fan.
0: Well, you know what I've been saying for a long time? I said 80% of us believe the country was headed in the wrong direction. 80% of us can come together to save it. And right now, exactly as I said, there are 20% of Democrats in leadership that are going down this direction. And 80% of, I think, well, maybe not that many, but a good share of Democrats do not want to go down this rabbit hole. And Bill Maher appears to be the leader of that movement. And I give him a lot of kudos for doing it. Farmer Dave, we got to go, brother. I appreciate you. Let's take a break and come back. This is the Rob Carson Show.
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0: New York Mayor Mondani once tweeted Karl Marx's words exactly. They're not trying to hide it. Their most popular influencer, Hassan Piker, thinks communism is so groovy. He laments the fall of the two of the most murderous regimes in history, yeah. The Soviet Union and Chairman Mao's China. Mandami's aide, his top aide, Sia Weaver, said, if you don't believe in the government's sacred right to seize property, it's over. And impoverish the white middle class. What? That's a goal? You know you're supposed to scare people into voting for you, right?
1: Yeah.
0: One of the new soon-to-be Democratic congresspeople, Darlizia Chevalier, supports seizing all properties from landlords,
1: yeah.
0: And said, seize the means of production. Mandami has said the end goal is seizing the means of production. I think they want to seize the means of production.
1: Yeah, it's not going to happen either. Because there's about 100 million of us homeboys, hillbillies, and Hebrews who aren't going to let that happen. No. By the way, anti-Jewish incidents accounted for 70% of all reported hate crimes in New York City in July, with data showing anti-Jewish hate crimes up 8.5% since the first months of Mayor Zohran Mandami's administration. I wonder what caused that. Oh, maybe the fact that he's a friggin' Islamist anti-Semite. I told you, what happens? What happens when a party goes socialist and anti-Semite? Look at Germany in the 1930s. And I'm not screwing around. They look at us as the United States as the, what do they call it in Home Alone, the silver tuna? That's what the communist Chinese in the world looks at the United States taking over the United States as a silver tuna. But we're not going to let it happen. We're not going to let spoiled entitled children take over the country. As I mentioned, Victor Davis Hanson used the Frankenstein analogy after I did a couple weeks ago about this Democrat socialist movement, which I do believe will be unsuccessful.
2: It's the proverbial Dr. Frankenstein thought it was kind of cute to make a monster, and then the monster devoured them.
1: Yeah.
2: They were the ones that destroyed the border. They're the ones that talked about packing the court, getting rid of the Electoral College, defunding the police. And then these socialists came along and said, well, that's a good start, but you lost the Senate, you lost the House, you lost the presidency,
1: yeah.
2: You lost the Supreme Court. We're going to take over, and we're going to go to the next level.
1: Yeah.
2: Thank you for the boost and the electrical shock to bring us to life, and now we don't need you anymore. That's their attitude.
1: Yeah, so they didn't learn anything from the 2024 election. The Democrat Party didn't. And these punks are coming in, and they're going to take it further left. They think that Kamala Harris wasn't left enough, even though she was thoroughly rejected for being left. That's why I contend that this isn't going to work on a national level. So you're probably going to get Abdul Al-Sayed winning today in Michigan. Great. Cool. That's the candidate I wanted. Because what's her name? The one who sounds like Chris Farley. She was much more of a challenge to the Republican there than this guy. Because on a national level, this type ain't going to fly. It's just not going to fly. And, I've got to remain confident in my predictions, and I have to believe that if we overwhelm them with faith and patriotism, that we will win this, because we're not giving up our country to these people. Let's take a break and come back. Hour number two of the Rob Carson Show. Fred Flights joins us, among other things. Don't go anywhere.
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4: News this hour from Town Hall. I'm John Scott.
5: The nomination will be favorably reported. The meeting's adjourned.
4: Senate Judiciary Committee Chairman Chuck Grassley announcing results of the vote to advance the nomination of Todd Blanche to be Attorney General to the full Senate. The committee voting 12-10 along party lines. Blanche has aggressively pushed the Trump administration's priorities since taking the reins from Pam Bondi in April. President Trump appears to be giving Iran one final chance to make a peace deal. The president says this is their last chance. Meanwhile, Lebanese and Israeli negotiators are talking again about a ceasefire agreement for Lebanon.
6: Lebanese and Israeli negotiators are here inside the U.S. Embassy in Rome for the seventh round of negotiations on a ceasefire agreement for Lebanon. This was an agreement that was reached in June, but still has a long way to go. As part of the agreement, Israel would withdraw from land in southern Lebanon. The Lebanese military would take over and would disarm Hezbollah. Hezbollah is the Iranian-backed militia that operates in southern Lebanon.
4: That's correspondent Tricia Thomas. Many keeping a close eye on today's Democratic primary in Michigan to see if a Democrat socialist candidate for Senate can beat an establishment candidate who was a sitting Congresswoman, Laura Winters.
7: Political observers closely watching this race between Democrat socialist Abdul El Sayed and establishment candidate Congresswoman Haley Stevens. The Real Clear Politics average of polls finds El Sayed beating Stevens by more than 10 points. New polling data from Epic MRA shows former Congressman Republican Mike Rogers beating El Sayed by 3 points in a hypothetical matchup in November. Laura Winters reporting.
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4: Several states upset over revamped tariffs and rising prices are taking the Trump administration to court.
9: 25 states are joining a lawsuit suing the Trump administration over the latest round of double-digit tariffs. They say the basis, that countries had not done enough to crack down on imports produced by illegal forced labor, is a pretext. New York Attorney General Letitia James says after losing at the Supreme Court, the administration is once again trying to illegally raise taxes on families and businesses with a new round of tariffs. Pennsylvania Governor Josh Shapiro says the president's tariffs have injected unnecessary chaos and confusion into residents' lives and raised prices across the board. I'm Jennifer King.
4: Customs and Border Protection has ordered construction crews building a second border wall to stop drilling wells in drought-stricken New Mexico after ranchers said pumping that groundwater needed to mix cement could threaten their herds. News and analysis at townhall.com. McDonald's profits up in quarter two.
10: McDonald's posted a strong profit in its second quarter and named a new chief of U.S. operations, Sky Anderson. With sales at home under pressure as many Americans are growing more cautious about spending, McDonald's says same-store sales or sales at locations open at least a year edged up 0.8% in the U.S. That's still a sharp slowdown from the 2.5% increase a year ago when the company had a big win with a meal tied to a Minecraft movie. Global same-store sales rose 1.3%. I'm Lisa Dwyer.
4: The Big Ten and Southeastern Conferences agreeing to support a Senate bill that seeks to regulate college sports. School presidents from both conferences voted to back the bill after receiving last-minute concessions over language regarding third-party name, image, likeness deals and the so-called associated entities that often make those arrangements. More on these stories at townhall.com.
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1: This is the Rob Carson Show, hour number two. We're going to be talking to Fred Flights at the bottom of the hour, senior fellow for the America First Policy Institute. That's kind of a big deal. Also, he's also a great guest. Talking a little about what's going on with Iran. Donald Trump doing it's the final line in the sand today. There's no negotiating with them. They just need to be wiped off the face of the planet. Next hour, Marty Hornick, she is with Real America Vote, and she discovered that the margin of victory, just slightly over the margin of victory for Zohan Mamdani in the state, in the city of New York, were absolutely non-existent fraudulent votes and voters. Non-existent social security numbers and whatnot. We're going to talk to her about that next hour. She's not saying the election was stolen. She's just saying that if you got rid of those fraudulent votes and voters, that he would have lost. You see the difference? Because you wouldn't want to say there's voter fraud in the country, because, my God, there's no voter fraud in the country. Oh, my God, there's certainly no voter fraud in the country, and the sky is green. Yeah, there's no voter fraud. Oh, except for in New Jersey, where 400 illegals actually voted, and old Mikey Sherrill is not going to turn over the words. This is Scott Pressler. Scott Pressler is an impressive individual. He's been working the hell out of the state of Pennsylvania. And here's the big news, and here's Stephen Turley to announce it. Scott Pressler, through his efforts, are you ready with this? Is about to flip Pennsylvania Republican. I don't say red. Okay? Because Republicans aren't red. Communists are red. When Barack Obama ran for president, they decided to switch the colors so it wouldn't paint Barack Obama as what he is, which is a Marxist and a communist. So they called us red. It's always been stupid. So I don't say they're going to flip it red. Scott Pressler's going to flip it Republican. More registered Republicans in Pennsylvania than Democrats.
15: Pressler posted these words. He couldn't contain himself. Quote, "I'm in tears. I'm screaming. The Pennsylvania Department of State just conducted one of its biggest purges ever. Democrats lost..."
1: Yeah, they're getting rid of a lot of dead people and people who shouldn't be on the voting rolls.
15: "Tens of thousands of voters.
1: Yeah.
15: It's happening. It's actually happening.
1: I know.
15: What's actually happening there is that we are now just 25,000 active voters away from officially flipping Pennsylvania red."
1: Wouldn't that be cool? Wouldn't that be something else? And you know what? I think it's great, because the people of Pennsylvania deserve better than the idiots who run it right now. I mean, Pennsylvania is a beautiful state. I love Pennsylvania. When I lived in Maryland, we go up to Pennsylvania, go up to Lancaster County, go up to Hershey, Pennsylvania, go out to Bedford Springs and out in central Pennsylvania. It's a lovely state. Pittsburgh's a great town. Philly, you know, pretty nice, I guess, parts of it. But Pennsylvania is a great state. It's just run by a bunch of idiots, and it sounds like there's a possibility we could finally wrest the control of the state of Pennsylvania out of the hands of the idiots, so maybe some smart people would actually run the thing. This is Scott Pressler talking about, you know, the 400 voters, illegals, who voted in the state of New Jersey. Mikey Sherrill is not going to turn over the names of the 6,600 illegal aliens who are registered to vote, and the 400 who voted who should be denaturalized and deported from the country for voting. Okay, but she's not going to turn over the information. But you think that, oh, 400 votes, that's not a big deal. No, 400 votes is a really, really big deal.
16: In 2008, Al Franken was elected by 312 votes. In New Jersey, Governor Mikey Sherrill, Democrat, said that 6,600 illegal aliens are on the voter rolls and
1: 250,000 illegals on the voter rolls in just four states.
16: 400 of those voted.
1: Why are they registered to vote? What do you do? What do you want to do when you register to vote? Is it get a fishing license? Is it to enroll somewhere? Or is it that, oh, you want to vote?
16: 400 is more than 300.
1: Or Democrats want you to vote.
16: 12. Anyone that says that 400 is a low number, a statewide election was decided by that. Yeah. John Duarte lost by 187 votes as a congressman in California, 187 votes. And Michelle Steele in California lost her race by 653 votes. And one last one.
17: Okay.
16: Iowa was decided by 6 votes in 2020.
1: Wow.
16: I know my stats.
17: You know your stats. Are you changing anyone's minds? Because we know how entrenched people are on their sides, and as soon as they see you, they go, that's that guy. But are they listening to that guy?
16: I think the hair wins them over. I think when they see the hair and my jovial nature, but more importantly, you know who came out in support of basically the Save America Act? James Carville, one of the lead proponents.
1: Yeah, and that's another one of those 80-20 issues with the Democrat Party. 80% of Democrats, maybe a little bit less, are fine with the voter ID. It's no big deal. Who's against it? The leaders of your Democrat Party. They're the ones. They're the ones who are for Democrat socialism and allowing Democrat socialism, getting rid of the Senate, getting rid of the border, getting rid of police. I know. It's insane. It's insane. I like to say that the left exposes its flanks so we can kick their ass. And that's what we have to do here. And I have said for a very long time that 80% of us, before Donald Trump was elected, 80% of us believed that the country was headed in the wrong direction. I said 80% of us could come together to save her. I'd like to get back to where it used to be with Democrats and Republicans, where we could disagree on some things. Basically, the difference between Democrats and Republicans is Democrats want a strong central government, and Republicans want states' rights. But the Democrat Party has leaned further and further and further and further and further and further left. John F. Kennedy's Democrat Party is dead, gone, over. And the only people who can save the Democrat Party are Democrats. That's it. And what's going to happen in this next election, I believe, is that Democrats are going to leave or they're going to sit at home because they would rather not vote. This is the guy calling C-SPAN the other day. He's an older gentleman, and he says he's not going to be a part of a party that supports the DSA.
18: So now, in order to stop this insanity from the Democratic Party, I'm going to have to hold my nose and vote Republican. Because I would rather vote Republican and have this country stay the United States of America, the Democratic Party, the Democratic country we are, than to turn it over to a bunch of lunatic socialists. That's what they are. And you name me one socialist country that is not on their hands and knees right now struggling. And that's where we'll be if we continue down this road.
1: Yeah, and by the way, whenever this socialism has been tried, ultimately, people flee en masse from the municipalities and the states. We're seeing this in Seattle. We're seeing this in New York. We are seeing this in California. We're seeing it in Maryland. Maryland's getting ready to get rid of all representation of Republicans. I would not live in Maryland. There's no friggin' way I'd live in Maryland. It's insane. I was talking to my guy I was carpooling with today, and he's talking about buying a house in Maryland. I said, well, good luck. You're going to pay 70% more for utilities in Maryland because of green energy nonsense. Same goes with New York. There's a real chance that a Republican is going to win the governorship in the state of New York. But the left thinks that this is going to fly nationally, even though whenever it is victorious in whatever municipality or state, people flee en masse. It's not going to work. And no matter the amount of temper tantrums, no matter the high-profile energy that you have, it's not going to win. You know why? Because we're not going to let it happen, are we? We're not going to let it happen. No. I want to talk a little bit about this Francesca Hong. She's, I mean, bananas. Francesca Hong is running for governor in the state of Wisconsin. She's 37 years old. She has no life experience at all. Her parents brought her here from Korea as a little girl, or maybe an infant. They lived the American dream, and she got indoctrinated. And they were in Madison, Wisconsin, which is a harbinger of nutbaggery. And she is now a complete Democrat socialist. I'm going to get into some of the insanity that surrounds her. I mean, literally, she was diagnosed bipolar in high school. She had a cutting disorder. She was institutionalized. Okay, she's bat guano crazy, and there's a very good chance she could be the Democrat Party candidate for the state of Wisconsin. But I think soon thereafter, the people of Wisconsin will realize that she's too insane to run. Here's Jesse Waters on Francesca Hong.
19: The other big race in the Rust Belt, Wisconsin governor. Democrats are stuck with this woman. Francesca Hong, she thinks tipping's racist.
1: Yeah.
20: Our industry really did come from it and kind of is rooted in white supremacy, that tipping in itself. If we look at the history of tipping and how racist it is and how it has kept wages low.
1: How do you, you guys who wait tables and get tips for a living, you Uber drivers, do you think it's racist when they give you that big tip?
20: For black people for...
1: Yeah, if you think it's racist, you can just say, nah, don't worry about it. Don't worry about the tip at all.
20: Very long time.
19: So she wants to defund your tips? And police.
1: Yeah.
19: But what she hates the most?
1: What?
19: Are whites.
1: Uh-oh.
19: I ate two bites of my kid's cheeseburger at a Culver's in Black River Falls and told them they ran out of ice cream. Mostly just wanted to leave BC. I was on the verge of an anxiety attack. Too many old white people who didn't think we spoke English. Now, this woman can't be in a room with white people without getting anxious. 75% of the state's white.
1: Yeah.
19: She's running for governor.
1: Yeah, we will see. Madison, Wisconsin is an island of insanity on its own. Let's take a break and come back. This is the Rob Carson Show.
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26: Hi, registered pharmacist Ben Fuchs here. I've been studying healthy bodies for 35 years, and what I've got to tell you may shock and surprise you, but if you listen up, it may change your life. Like a lot of older folks, my mom isn't very computer savvy. Now, I got her an iPad, and she figured out how to play songs and do email, but she really isn't hip to search engines and surfing the web, which is kind of unfortunate because lately my mom has been looking for surgeons, and while there's lots of sites that rate them, if you can't search the internet, they aren't going to do you much good. And even if she could navigate her way around the web and take advantage, at the end of the day, these ratings are based on the opinions of just a few patients, and you never really know. Surgical procedures are always dangerous, accounting for thousands of deaths and post-surgical complications every year. In the coming years, looking for a good surgeon won't be as important because many of the roles they play are about to be replaced by robots. And not just any robots, but nanorobots. Infinitesimal information processors around the size of a bacteria, 100 times smaller than a cell and 1,000 times smaller than a grain of rice. They'll be injected directly into your bloodstream, powered by microscopic engines, maneuvered through magnetics, and operate in teams up to 100 billion strong, attacking microbes and traveling through the smallest of capillaries to clear out clogs and repair broken vessels. Some will even have teeny tiny blades that can slice through tumors. In the meantime, if you're searching for Dr. Sawbones, you might have to settle for surgeons.com, but come the not-so-distant future, he could very well be found as a swarm of molecular-sized computer devices floating around in your bloodstream and operating on you from the inside out. 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
0: But in most places on earth, they believe that your rights come from your government and from your laws. But ours was founded on the belief that your rights come from your creator and from God.
2: Who would it then?
3: Come on.
1: So, as a piece from Ed Bradner in CNN, Democrat socialists face a prove-it moment in Battleground, Wisconsin. Polls show this Francesca Hong, the 37-year-old state assemblywoman from Madison, at the forefront of the Democrat field fighting for the nomination. The August 11th primary to replace outgoing Governor Tony Evers, and she will be taking on U.S. Representative Tom Tiffany in November. I need to play my Jessica Hong theme song. This is my Jessica Hong

0: That is the Van Riffic. Don't even know what that meant. Never did. I was, child of the 70s and 80s in Hong Kong Phooey. That's the theme song to a cartoon from, I believe, Sid and Marty Croft. It was terrible. But I thought it fit because, you see, I'm mocking and ridiculing her. In case you didn't know, I'm mocking and ridiculing her because she should be a subject of ridicule because she's a bat guano crazy. She should be institutionalized. And I'm not talking about working for a government institution. No, I'm talking about institutionalized like she was in high school because she's bipolar with a cutting disorder. Yeah, yeah. And you know, this is the thing. You got liberal Democrat women. Have a very high propensity for being mentally ill. Now they're running for office. This woman clearly, if you listen to what she says, she's nuts. If you think getting rid of law enforcement is reasonable, you're nuts. Now, this Tom Tiffany isn't waiting for the primary votes to be counted. He's already started to tee off on Hong, latching her to the Democrat Socialist America platform, accusing her of supporting abolition of prisons, ICE, the U.S. Senate, and more. And it also cites her history of defunding the police. She wanted to get rid of Thanksgiving. She's brainwashed academic, you know, because, you know, we colonized and all of this. And sorry, you know, the whole friggin' world's been colonized over and over and over and over again. And sorry, you know, we've kind of moved on here, all right? We've created the greatest engine of individual and economic freedom in the history of mankind. So knock it off, all right? But here she is doubling down on her hate of Thanksgiving, talking about why she doesn't support Thanksgiving, where we thank God, the God that we say that our rights come from, okay, that is bigger than government. We thank God. One of the most benevolent holidays in the history of holidays, where you just stop what you're doing for a day and thank God for the blessings that God has given you and feast with your friends and families in joy. And this woman is so bat crap crazy, she can't do that.
1: Where you said Americans should cancel Thanksgiving, should have done this in 1621. The post has been deleted.
0: She's a walking academic cliche.
1: Republicans have been highlighting it. Do you still believe that Thanksgiving should be canceled?
0: I hope you like word salad for your Thanksgiving table. Listen.
2: I'm a chef, and one of the first meals that I made that was for the community when I was 16 was a Thanksgiving meal.
0: Great.
2: So I always think my hospitality background in owning a restaurant for 8 years, bringing folks around the table to share conversation and build community is always a good thing.
0: Okay.
2: But
0: why don't you want Thanksgiving?
2: Thanksgiving is also a time that's incredibly painful for many people in our
0: country. Really? Is it really? Is it really painful? Is Thanksgiving really painful for who?
2: Our communities.
0: For our communities. Okay. Who are our communities? Really? You're a spoiled, entitled brat whose parents got out of Korea to come here and raise you.
2: So I think there I wanted to make sure that people understood that there are multiple views, but views can evolve. And the position that I'm running for right now, and I think my background as a...
0: You're full of hate. You failed in your life. You ran a restaurant into the ground. That's the only experience you have. So you're failing, and you think because you're failing, it's the country that failed you. And that is absolutely not the case. Here she is talking about abolishing the police. She believes this wholeheartedly.
3: Abolishing policing is one segment of reforming and reevaluating our criminal justice system. Using those funds from eliminating, using the funds after we've eliminated the access to eliminating funds for the police needs to be put into rehabilitation services, mental health services for those in prison.
0: Does that include the murderers and stuff? The murderers and the rapists and stuff? They just need mental health counseling. You're the one who needs the mental health counseling. Here she is being asked by Dana Bash if she's evolved on the defunding the police, and she admits tacitly, nope, she hasn't evolved one little bit. She's still down with it, and she would do it in the state house.
3: But I think that people can evolve, that I am going to be a sensible and practical government
2: and governor that is going
0: really,
2: to...
0: Really, what about your position say anything about sensible or practical?
2: ...to make sure that public safety is a priority. And
0: so with what?
1: You evolved on that.
2: Serious. I think that what, you know, my values are where some of my beliefs are as well, but... Where my values are is in...
0: What are your values? You want to get rid of Thanksgiving.
2: You know, making sure that public safety is for everyone, that everyone has access to it. And I think...
0: Yeah, you know, I think most people, in fact, I'd say 100% of people are down with that.
2: That, you know, what I believed in the past, like, that can evolve, but I still know that I cannot defund police as governor, and
0: sure.
2: What I want to
0: but
2: do is
0: would.
2: Make sure that we're fully funding and
0: could.
2: Investing in the community programs that we know actually work, that data shows.
0: And this is where you descend into faculty lounge mental masturbation.
2: Build community safety. And again, the belief that I have, the values that I hold, is that everyone has a right to feel safe and be safe.
0: Oh, my God. Well, you know, certainly any Republican would say only a certain segments of the community should actually feel safe and be safe. I mean, honestly, stating the obvious that no fool would ever disagree with, but then pledging to do the opposite with regard to actually preventing a crime from happening. It's insanity, okay? The Democrat Party and the DSA are Animal Farm meets George Orwell's 1984. That's what it is. Let's take a break and come back. We've got the one and only Fred Fleiss to talk about Iran and other stuff on the other side of the break. Don't go anywhere.
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16: Well, what? 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
15: 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And that drives me crazy, and I make complete stops.
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15: 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Nothing is cooler than obeying the law, you guys.
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15: 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So keep that in mind and don't hit me, okay?
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16: 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He's going to stop. I know it.
15: He loves complete stops.
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18: Across America, the headlines keep coming. 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

0: region as the Middle East waits to see if a deal will be reached or will see a return to war.
1: So Trey, real quickly, the president talked about the military operation that was leaked over the weekend. It's obviously, they need to figure out who's leaking from the White House. That has to be someone high within government that put that out there to sources. It's our job as the press to cover that. But I'm curious from your perspective and your sources on the state of play that leak played out in the Middle East. And who then phoned the White House to get to the negotiating table?
2: So the story breaking here is a high-level U.S. government official leaked crucial military plans from President Trump on Iran, faces calls to be imprisoned. I'm just getting details on this. I was tipped off by a text a little while ago. But I'd love to hear what Fred Flights has to say about it, senior fellow, America First Policy Institute, and one of our favorite guests. Fred Flights, how are you on this glorious Tuesday, sir?
3: Pretty good. Good to be here.
2: Sounds like somebody could be in a little hot water, and it sounds like there are a lot of people in the deep state. It sounds maybe working against the president in a number of ways. Have you heard much about this leak of military plans and who may have leaked it?
3: Yeah, this is a new story. There also are concerns that there have been leaks about the size of our arsenal, whether we're running low on missiles, but you know, I'm not really concerned about that because I think the president did the right thing in calling off the attack because the Saudis wanted him to press for diplomacy. And there's numerous reports today that diplomacy is moving forward. I don't know that it will succeed, but I got to tell you, Rob, diplomacy is a much better approach than, you know, basically sending Iran back to the Stone Age. We really don't want to do that if we don't have to. I think that's Trump's approach.
2: Well, I can understand, and I got to tell you, I'm more than impressed with how deliberate he has been, but my patience seems to be running thin. I was reading a piece earlier that there appear to be some moves within the country to overthrow. Where is that piece? A movement to bring the Shah is gaining some momentum in the country. I don't have it in front of me. I wish I did. But what do you think about that? You know, obviously, the goal that many are hoping for is that the people of Iran will rise up. Thus far, they haven't, just because the Islamists have managed to kill so many citizens. What do you suppose the possibility of that happening are?
3: Well, I think the longer the naval blockade goes on, the greater the chances that the Iranian people will take over the country. The government is losing 300 to 500 million a day from this blockade. If it continues for months, the amount of pressure on this government will be astronomically more. They won't be able to pay the military and security services and police. Basic services won't be delivered to the people. There may not be electric power.
2: No.
3: Frankly, time plays to Trump's advantage here.
2: Yeah. Do you, I filled up my tank this morning for $3.86. I've never seen a military conflict where we were able to keep oil below $120 per barrel. When Joe Biden was the president, he said that if it went above $200 a barrel, then it would be about $200 a barrel as long as it takes. I would venture to say, while it has been certainly impacted a lot of people, it hasn't gone. I think he's done a pretty good job of managing the global price of oil through increased production in our country, and then, of course, the blockade of Iran.
3: And then with Venezuela, we've all this oil coming.
2: Yeah.
3: Us from Venezuela that would have been going to China. I mean, it made a real difference. The price of oil's gone up because the nature of the market, when there's some type of supply threat, even if there really isn't a lack of supply, the price will go up. It's psychological. But the prices haven't gone up dramatically. And I think that you're right. Trump is playing a patient game here. But I have to tell you, when he says this is Iran's last chance, he's given ultimatums like that before, like when he
2: started
3: the 12-day war. The Iranians would be fools to ignore that.
2: I guess I don't see how you can leave any seeds of the IRGC in power. They have to be driven from power. They have to be either killed or driven from power in some sort of fashion. Otherwise, they'll just come back. That's why I don't think negotiations, I think they're, at this point, I think they're completely worthless with the people we're negotiating with.
3: We can't drive the IRGC from power from the air.
2: Yeah.
3: Either there has to be forces on the ground, and I don't want American troops there.
2: No.
3: The Iranian people have to do that. I think that with enough pressure, we can get an agreement, especially with the Saudis and the Omanis and the Qataris pressing the regime. I think we can get a settlement. Maybe we'll have to attack Iran again and put them through 60 days of this blockade. I do think the pressure will pay off. And I frankly, all these pundits on TV, they seem to think, well, let's just keep bombing them. Well, how are they going to end this? Because we can't destroy all their missiles. They'll always have a few more missiles to lob. And that's reported on CNN. It puts pressure on the president. His polls go down. We have to have a more deliberate strategy that focuses on how to get this regime out over the long term, how to increase the pain. And, you know, just these Fox News people who say, look, we bombed them for two more weeks. We'll end the war. I don't think so.
2: Yeah. The son of the former Shah is ready to take over and replace the radical terrorist regime running the country for 47 years since the Shah was last in power. There are many now calling for the Shah. He has already said, Pahlavi has said that he'd go back. David Spector of the New York Post says he's spoken with the leaders inside Iran, risking everything to send one message to the world. They are preparing. They are learning from the uprising in January, and the momentum could be building. At this point, I wasn't crazy about him returning to Iran, but it sounds like he's ready, willing, and able. What do you suppose the possibility of that happening are?
3: It's very hard.

0: First Policy Institute on the phone. I want to, in the next segment, if you could hold on, ask you about the Chinese Communist Party and the DSA and a possible connection there, because I don't believe this DSA movement is in any way, shape, or form organic, and I do believe it's directly tied with the Chinese Communist Party. So I'd like to touch with that on the other side of the break, if you could hold, Fred. Let's take a break and come back. This is the Rob Carson Show.
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0: This is what they want to do to America, turn it into to communist China. And this letter by the leadership of DSA makes that very clear. They stand with socialist, communist China, and they want the rest of the world to take a page from China's playbook and become that. People in America complain about surveillance, flock cameras, things like that. Do you know what the Chinese government does with surveillance cameras?
1: Yeah, I think we have an idea. I think it's kind of curious and interesting that the Democrat Socialists of America have just captured the spotlight, appear to have some sort of momentum. I don't think it's organic at all. I do believe, and it's kind of interesting, you know, a couple weeks ago, Donald Trump gave a speech where he talked about the fact that China hacked or bought or stole access to 220 million voter records to mine the personal identification of Americans. So I believe this is a Chinese operation, to be quite honest. I'd love to hear what Fred Fleitz has to say about that.
2: Well, I

0: I don't think it's a Chinese operation. I think these DSA people are so stupid they came up with this on their own. But I think the Chinese Communist Party has been actively egging them on and using their proxies, especially online, to clear the way, to make it as easy as possible for them to seize power. This must delight China's leaders to see this threat to democracy that I think actually was actually is homegrown idiots.
1: Yeah.
0: Who had probably learned this on college campuses or who
1: yes.
0: who else? I mean, I don't think Bernie Sanders learned his loony left-wing socialist nonsense from the Chinese. He learned this himself. Remember,
1: yeah.
0: he took his honeymoon in Moscow. This guy's been a far-left wacko his whole life, but I'm sure the Chinese are involved.
1: Well, the Chinese have been involved in a lot of different ways. Neville Singham has been fomenting revolution in America, and I believe there are a lot of things going on behind the scenes with regard to the Chinese trying to foment insurgency in our country. As far as the Democrat Party is concerned, I kind of find it interesting, Fred, that the Democrats for the last at least I've been on radio 35 years. Have been pushing socialism in the classroom, getting rid of the Constitution, getting rid of the Pledge of Allegiance, saying that America is racist, colonizers, all of this stuff. And now their progeny have become this Democrat Socialists of America and are entering the tent of the Democrat Party, not to become a part of the Democrat Party, but to drive out the people who created them. Victor Davis Hanson used the analogy of the Frankenstein monster. What are your thoughts on that?
0: I think that's exactly right. It's a very good way of looking at it.
1: Yep.
0: The older members of the Democratic Party have been moving away from our Democratic Republic for a long time. And now, as you said, their successors are taking this one step further, a step that the current class of people, like the Schumers and the Pelosi's, they weren't prepared to go there.
1: Yeah.
0: And I think, they're appalled at what their Frankenstein monster is turning out to be.
1: Well, I think that the problem is right now, and I had heard earlier, you got some voices outside of the party who are very vocal about James Carville. Bill Maher, I thought, was brilliant and articulate on this, and even shocked his audience, his left-of-center audience, with how left that this movement is. And I think that until it registers with the people in power, that you cannot invite these people into the tent and think that you can moderate their views and work together. That's what's going to happen next. Or I think rank-and-file Democrat voters are going to either vote Republican or sit this one out. I don't think it's going to be successful for them.
0: I don't know about that. Look at all the Democrats who listened to the siren song on Montgomery in New York and decided to back him because he's so popular. They thought they see an attractive, well-spoken, young liberal man who is inspiring young voters, and Democrats who want votes and they want power. A lot of them just couldn't stay away. Some of them did, but Governor Hochul did not, and I think we're going to see more and more of that, where the Democrats are going to erase these guys and they're going to lose big.
1: I think that Mondami is losing momentum. We just got a new study today that anti-Semitic attacks, 70% of the hate crimes happening in New York are against the Jews, and it's gone up about 8% since Mondami took office. I think that there are a lot of people very angry about the 25th anniversary of 9/11 is coming up. 70,000 people have signed petitions to keep Mondami away. You've got some momentum with the Republican candidate for the state of governor of the state of New York. I think people are I think he is crested and is going to begin to fall. That's just my personal feeling, though. I think that he was elected on a small wave of motivated voters and a large group of people who just weren't paying attention, and I think he's going to do a faceplant. I don't think he's going to be the big leader that everybody thinks he's going to be. I could be wrong, Fred Flights. I could be wrong. But I do appreciate you joining me on the show today. Thank you so much. Tell everybody where they can find your glorious presence online, my friend.
0: Well, I'm on Twitter, at Fred Flights, and you can read my analysis and read about my new book on the North Korean nuclear weapons program at my website, fredflights.com.
1: Fred, I appreciate you. Thank you so much for finding the time to talk today.
0: Good to be here.
1: All right, very good. All right. There you go, Fred Flights. You know, Mondami's got the grocery stores coming up here. They're already beginning to look like a joke. They're going to fail. He's not been able to follow through on any of the campaign promises he has. He has doxxed all of these people, supposedly, for the pied de terre tax, including liberals who are like, whoa. He's exposing his flank so he can get his rear end kicked. I don't see this guy as ascending further. I could be wrong. I think that New Yorkers have had enough. I think that since 9/11, New Yorkers have been more than kind and patient and forgiving, and I think they've just had enough. And sooner or later, and I told you, homeboys, hillbillies, and Hebrew is going to have to get together and kick some serious butt. Let's take a break and come back, though. This is the Rob Carson Show. Hey guys, it's Rob Carson with a shout out to KSCOHealth.com and Dave Michaels of the Mineral Way for sponsoring my program on KSCO. Nearly 30 years ago, Dr. Joel Wallach revolutionized the health supplement industry with his Dead Doctors Don't Lie lecture, which has been heard by over 100 million people. 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
5: 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This is Pastor David Lewis at the Cub Hill Bible Presbyterian Church.

So the DSA is trying to overthrow the Democrat Party. And to some degree, they are having success. Meanwhile, on the Republican side, Donald Trump has near perfect approval with MAGA supporters. Republican voters, like 90% of us, say he's doing a great job and isn't going to change. But Tucker Carlson is convinced that he and his band of idiots, including Marjorie Taylor Greene, are somehow going to create a third party. First of all, third parties don't ever work. And Tucker Carlson is not appealing to anybody.

0: It's very popular with Republicans. Just take a look here. Okay, 21st century own party approval rating. About at this point in the second term, we got Trump, we got Obama, we got Bush. Look, they're all fairly popular, but the one who is the most popular, and we have seen this time in and time out, no matter when you look, is Donald John Trump. He's the only one who's over 80%. 83% of Republicans still approve of the job that Donald Trump is doing.
1: Yeah, and this is why what Tucker Carlson does is folly, is falderall, is nonsense. Because he doesn't understand it. He's a blue blood, snot-nosed, you know, Navy blazer-wearing private school kid who hasn't lived life like you and I have, who hasn't been in the trenches out there, who didn't suffer through the Biden economy. He didn't suffer through it like we did. And he doesn't understand why we stand with this president. He doesn't understand why we stuck with him through thick and thin when we knew after the election of 2020, we knew in our hearts that election was not free or fair, and we never gave up, and we knew he would become president again. That's why he blew through everybody in the primaries. Joe Biden and Kamala Harris didn't have a primary. Donald Trump beat everybody, 99 counties in Iowa, for God's sake. We knew he was going to do it through both impeachments, through the raid on Mar-a-Lago, through the attempt to take him off the ballot, for four assassination attempts. He doesn't understand that we are not going to leave this man. We are not going to leave this movement. And it is absolutely ridiculous that his island of misfit toys with Joe Kent and Marjorie Taylor Greene and Thomas Massie, the most unlikable, intellectually and morally bankrupt people, They're gonna peel off enough votes to start a third party. Okay, good luck with that. Let's take a break and come back. Hour number three of the Rob Carson Show is right ahead. Don't go anywhere.
2: This is the right choice for Maryland.
3: News this hour from Town Hall. I'm John Scott. The Senate Judiciary Committee has voted 12 to 10 along party lines to support the Todd Blanche Attorney General nomination. During a Senate Judiciary Committee meeting, Chairman Chuck Grassley says he's pleased GOP colleagues Tom Tillis and John Cornyn worked out the anti-weaponization fund issue with Blanche.
4: I'm grateful that they, as well as Mr. Blanche and the White House, worked in good faith to solve them, formally rescinding the fund and clarifying the scope of release of claims has put this issue to bed once and for all.
3: So now the full Senate could vote later this week on Blanche's nomination to be the nation's attorney general. Secretary of State Marco Rubio says there has been progress made in talks between Iran and Oman on the status of the critical Strait of Hormuz waterway. Speaking to reporters at the State Department, Rubio said that, quote, suffice to say there's been progress made in those talks, but not finality yet. We're hoping that will happen very shortly. The latest job numbers dipped slightly since June.
5: U.S. job openings fell slightly in June, but the labor market continued to show resilience in the face of an economic shock from the fighting in Iran. The Labor Department says that employers posted 7.36 million vacancies in June, down from 7.5 million in May, but still in line with expectations. Layoffs were little changed at 1.8 million. Openings rose at warehouse, transportation, and utility companies, and at federal government agencies. Openings dropped at wholesalers and manufacturers of non-durable goods. I'm Lisa Dwyer.
3: And on Wall Street, stocks are racing toward record territory. The Dow Jones Industrial Average is ahead now more than 1,000 points. More on these stories from townhall.com.
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3: Information is surfacing about President Trump's finances as one of his holding companies takes Capital One Financial Corporation to court.
7: Capital One closed President Trump's accounts in mid-2021 after flagging financial activity that resembled money laundering. The bank disclosed this in a court filing over the weekend. Trump has sued Capital One, alleging the closures were politically motivated following the January 6th Capitol attacks. Capital One seeks to dismiss the lawsuit, stating the closures followed months of analysis by its anti-money laundering team. Trump has also sued JPMorgan Chase, claiming similar political motivations. Both banks deny these claims, citing unusual practices as the reason for severing ties with President Trump. I'm Ken Sweet.
3: Toyota reporting a near doubling of profit for the fiscal first quarter as there was a solid demand in the U.S. and India, combined with a favorable exchange rate to boost their results. News and analysis at townhall.com. From the foreign desk, the crippling blackouts continue in Cuba. This update from Ed Donahue.
8: The Trump administration effectively cut Cuba off from oil in January. The collapse of the energy grid has much of the island with no electricity on a regular basis. Elaine Delis is sleeping on the seawall, the Malecón. She says, when we start to hope that the system will hold, then it goes down again. I don't know. There is no solution. During this latest blackout, the temperature hit 93 Fahrenheit in Havana, but it feels like 106. Alexi Rios says everything is going backwards. Tomorrow it is going to happen again. Rolling blackouts in Cuba now last more than 20 hours a day. I'm Ed Donahue.
3: And another check on Wall Street. The Dow up 993 points. The Nasdaq adding 671. 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
1: This is hour number three of the Rob Carson Show. Joining us at the bottom of the hour, I'm quite excited about this. I played audio from her when she was on with Sid Rosenberg, broke the story that they had discovered some real fraud regarding the election of Zoran Mamdani, a whole bunch of questionable ballots, social security numbers and whatnot. And they said that the number of fraudulent votes exceeded his margin of victory, which is, I think, 230,000 votes. And I don't think I think Mamdani is popular with the elite, liberals, in Manhattan and whatnot. But I think that his, I have a feeling his star is beginning to fade as we approach the 25th anniversary of 9/11. 60,000 plus families have said we don't want him at the 9/11 memorial, and that speaks volumes about the side that patriotic New Yorkers feel he's on. That's That's big. Then you also got a report today that hate crimes are up in New York City, 7% against Jewish people since Mondami took office. Because I told you what he ran. What was he first? Is he Marxist first? Is he communist first? No, he's Islamist first. He's Islamist first. Because he is loved by all of the radical imams in the city of New York, even though he's very pro-LGBTQIA+ and all that nonsense. What does that mean? They know he's Islamist first. They know he's using them as useful idiots. Same goes with liberal Jews in New York City. So I have a feeling the bud will be off of his rose. Bronx leader slams Mondami's administration's nearly $2 billion hotel contracts for homeless shelters. What the hell? When did we decide that homeless people should be able to stay in hotels on our tax dollars, hotels that you and I can't freaking afford when we're scraping by to barely pay our mortgage payments? I mean, are you serious? Bronx Borough President Vanessa Gibson slammed the Mondami administration's decision to award a $1.86 billion contract for hotels across five boroughs to provide emergency space for homeless, calling it insane. You know why? Because it's insane. Remember what they did during the Biden administration? They put up people at the Roosevelt Hotel. It's $500 a night. $500 a night. These people coming from all of these countries around the world, sneaking across the southern border, took care of their daycare, took care of their diapers, took care of their food, ate like kings, did their laundry for them, for God's sake. Apparently, Mondami is not over that. The Post awarded that $1.86 billion contract to the Hotel Association of New York City Foundation, represents 300 hotels to provide emergency shelter to people experiencing homelessness. Now you go to a homeless shelter. There you go. But they're going to spend $1.86 billion on hotels. I believe I saw a study that New York spends $81,000 per homeless, unhoused person per year. $81,000. I don't have the story in front of me because I got a giant stack of paper in front of me. But there you go. $81,000. Two people in a household in New York, each one making $81,000. That comes out to $162,000 a year. That's more than the per capita income of the average person in New York City, and they're able to survive on it and pay their rent and stuff. But, of course, a bunch of NGOs get the money. They spend the least on the homeless and then pocket the rest of it. So there is... Is that? Oh, let's look at the run for the primary in Senate in the state of Michigan. You got this Haley Stevens, who is I guess kind of either returning to her colloquial roots or just faking it. And she's taking on this Abdul al-Sayed. It looks like Sayed is going to win. Here is Haley this morning.
14: Michigan moment right now. I want to be Michigander's voice. You all have been hearing someone told me earlier this morning, I like how she sounds. She sounds like me. She sounds like my family. I am going to make darn sure that Michigan is heard in the halls of power. That is why people should vote for me. I am Michigan's fighter, whippersnapper, energetic.
1: She actually used the word whippersnapper. Yeah, I was actually joking with a friend of mine. And I was talking about her, and I literally last night used the word whippersnapper.
14: Vote for me. I am Michigan's fighter, whippersnapper, energetic, take no, junk from anybody. And I'm a tough-as-nails Democrat.
1: There you go. So I think that she would be more of a challenge in the race for governor against Mike Rogers than Abdul al-Sayed. And right now, Abdul al-Sayed, who's expected to win, is behind Mike Rogers by 3 points already. How often do Republicans lead in races of significance in the country? How often do they lead? Very rarely. Why? Because they use the polling to suppress the vote, make us feel like we can't win. He's already ahead by 3 points. And Michigan has been moving right for a while. I mean, dramatically right for a while. And Donald Trump carried Michigan in the presidential election of 2024. And Donald Trump is bringing manufacturing back to Michigan. And Donald Trump has a lot of support from the unions. Heavy equipment, cars, the whole deal, bringing back manufacturing. Really? Really? Green energy? Socialist? Really? I don't think it's going to end very well for Abdul Sayed in the state of Michigan. But I could be wrong. I'm generally pretty right about these things, so there is that. There is that. I got to talk about this. I got to talk about the grocery stores in New York City. Zoran Mandani is going to do these grocery stores, these socialized grocery stores in America. Let me find the piece. I had a couple pieces here. This is by Jonathan Turley. Jonathan Turley talking about the grocery stores. Now, these are already a boondoggle. They're already a boondoggle. They're already going to lose money because they've got to spend these millions and millions and millions and millions and millions of dollars to build the damn things. That's all taxpayer money. Then he's going to magically cut prices on 30 staples by 30%. So what he's doing is he's creating a grocery store like they have in Cuba. And they have a very limited number of items that are available that you can get, and they most definitely will be rationed. This is Jonathan Turley's piece. What Mondami described was a discount food bank dressed up as a grocery, standing in front of blackboard saying reduce 30%. Mondami sounded like a bodega hawker. Once a month, our five city-run grocery stores will set prices of this core set of goods at 30% below typical retail prices. No exceptions, no gimmicks. The Mondami markets are new variations of an old New York grift, selling gold watches for $5. The dupes want to believe that somehow the street vendor, surreptitiously displaying watches inside his overcoat, actually found a way to sell gold watches for just a few bucks. The math simply doesn't add up for Mondami. Most grocery stores have a profit margin between 1% and 3%. To promise 30% below a discount below market rate that cannot be adjusted due to monthly market fluctuation is economically absurd. They're already failing. They haven't even been opened yet, and they're already failing. It is not a description of a competitive grocery, but a public charity. It's a quasi-food bank where taxpayers subsidize the cost. That's what it's going to be. He's not reinventing anything. We just saw it in Chicago with 7 grocery stores. They tried the same damn thing, put $13 million in it. They did it in Kansas City. I accidentally stumbled into that grocery store last year, and I went, what the hell is going on? There was nothing on the shelves. The deli wasn't open. It was right before it was put out of business. They put $22 million into it, and it failed. He suggests that real grocery stores are simply price gougers hoarding windfall profits from consumers. He ignores that they must pay rent, upkeep, and fees, all things that city-run stores may simply write off. If you are willing to take a bath on sales, you can always offer the affordable prices for as long as your excess cash holds out. In Mondami's case, he has the credit of New York City to draw on to compete against mom and dad pop bodegas. Real stores are competing in one of the tightest markets in the world and are grappling with a 33% national increase in costs since 2019 when Joe Biden took over and groceries went through the ceiling. We can trace it all back to Joe Biden. I lived it. I watched it every single day. I was selling cars. I saw it. I saw the price of everything. I do all the shopping in my family. I watched it. I watched chicken breasts at Walmart. They were $1.88 a pound. You can't get them on sale. You get them on sale for $2.98. I saw salmon, which used to be on sale for $7.99. Now the cheapest you can get it is $12 a pound. And I saw the price of beef. You could get ribeye for $9.99 on sale. You can't get ribeye below $16 a pound now. That all happened during the Joe Biden administration. I watched it in real time. If it's leveled off, the price of eggs has dropped. But you can pin this all on Joe Biden because it happened during his 4 years. 9% inflation 1 year alone. When it came to cars, I was selling cars. I like to say that 55,000 is the new 35,000 in the car business. 55,000 is the new 35,000. In 2019, you could buy a Toyota Highlander XLE mid-priced $37,000. That truck is $55,000. In 2019, you could buy a Toyota Tundra for top end $1,794, under $60,000. That truck is $85,000 now. I was looking today at a well-equipped RAV4 hybrid. $47,000 for a freaking RAV4. That's what happened under Joe Biden. and Zoran Mondami is countering that with a project that is already failing. It's already failing. It's already sucking up money like a sponge, and it will do a face plant within a year. On the other side of the break, they wanted you to present ID to go to one of these stores that he's opening, and now he's saying, no, we don't want the ID. They don't want any ID because he got so much grief about it. We got that on the other side of the break. Let's come back. This is the Rob Carson Show.
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0: how are you going to keep people from taking advantage of that, you know, that deal, basically? And is there going to be a limit on the number of items that someone can take discounted at that level from that essential basket?
1: So this is just getting bigger and dumber by the moment.
2: Our RFP makes very clear that this is a program for New Yorkers to be able to put food on the table, not a program for people to be able to make a quick buck through reselling. I'm going to pass it over to our EDC head, G-Pack, to add some additional details.
1: There you go, sure.
3: Yes, if you look at our RFP for the operator, we are looking to make sure that we target New Yorkers, whether it be at sort of a library card-esque thing, or and also we manage who's buying and that is focused on everyday.
1: You got to show an ID, is what she said. She said a library card, and it moved right on there. You got to know, you show an ID. Jim Gossett put this together about having an ID to buy groceries at the food bank. As Al Sharpton on the Rob Carson Show.
4: In Mom Donnie's grocery stores, you aren't getting through the doors with no ID.
1: 30 items. 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

0: The first city-run grocery store in East Harlem will cost $30 million to build. So you're already in a $30 million hole. You are going to propose selling groceries at 30% under the market rate when your profit margins are 1% to 3%. It's already dead. It's already dead. Socialism only works until you run out of other people's money. It's already dead. Oh, here's Mondani saying, no, no, he's telling Joy Reid, no, we never wanted an ID. What are you
1: talking about? A city-run grocery store, one in each borough, which, by the way, you do not need an ID to shop at, no matter what you've just heard in the news of today. We're talking about...
0: So what's going to prevent wealthy people from shopping there? What's going to prevent people who aren't poor from shopping there?
1: Actually addressing the question of skyrocketing grocery prices. We've seen in the last, 6 or 7 years alone, an increase in grocery prices of around 30%.
0: Yeah. Thank you, Joe Biden. That's when it happened. There's no doubt about it. It happened under Joe Biden's presidency. I know it. I lived it. I saw it. I want to go to Joe in Richmond, Virginia. Hello, Joe. Welcome to the Rob Carson Show. What's on your mind today?
2: Hello. I wanted to say thank you for being on the John Frederick Radio Network.
0: Oh, yes.
2: Every day. But the other side of this, the back side of it is, who is supplying the grocery stores? Because if they are taking a cut to supply these grocery stores, they're going to have to make that up with their other accounts that pay regular price.
0: I don't know how you could do that. Nobody's going to sell their wholesale goods to a government store at a loss. The only thing that can happen, they're going to sell it to the government store for the same price they sell it to everybody else. It's just the government store has the, I guess, whatever faith and credit New York City has to be able to sell them at 30% below, lose their asses on it, and still pull it off. I mean, look, they're already $30 million. One store, $30 million. That's insane. To make $30 million... selling groceries and just pay off the mortgage on that is impossible. But they don't have to do it because it's just the money is already down the toilet. They're starting off in a net negative anyway, Joe.
2: Yeah, but that's normal for any Democrat or socialist communist.
0: I know. The thing is about these ignoramuses, they think, and I've heard the cliche. I remember when I was in high school and I'd have one of my liberal friends, and I didn't know what liberalism and conservatism was, but they would say things like, communism really is the best form of government because everybody is equal. The problem is it just hasn't been done properly. No, it left 100 million people in body pits last century. It's never worked. We started an experiment in socialism in Jamestown, Virginia, before the United States was founded, and it failed, and it failed, and it always fails. It always ends in division, poverty, starvation, lack of choice, etc. But these fools think they're going to come in, and they're going to, because they've only got a few years on the planet, and they haven't seen any history, that somehow they're going to turn it around, and it's not going to work, Joe.
2: Yep. Absolutely.
0: Right. What do you do down in Richmond, by the way? What do you do in Richmond?
2: I do some consulting. I also help with the conservative efforts down here when I can.
0: Well, I think that the state of Virginia is much further, more conservative than we give it credit for. Fairfax and Loudoun counties are the two counties that make people think that Virginia has gone Democrat, but not so much. There's a wave rising in the state of Virginia, I think, especially since Abigail Scamburglar took over. What do you think?
2: Well, it was rising back in 2020. I had a contract up in Loudoun County. And I entire Northern Virginia, I did 5 counties for this client, and I saw Trump signs everywhere. I wore my MAGA gear.
0: Yep.
2: People were screaming, thumbs up, the whole bit. I barely saw Biden signs. They did steal Virginia back then. I am convinced of that 100%.
0: Yep.
2: I know you had talked about coming down to the Flying Squirrels.
0: Yep.
2: Please don't come on down.
0: I'm going to.
2: Tour buddy up in D.C., I'll hop the train.
0: All right, very good. I appreciate it. I got to run. I got to run, Joe. Thank you for calling. I do appreciate it. I do. I am proud to call Virginia my home now. And rather than leave Virginia, I am going to lead the fight against Abigail Scamburglar and the Democrat Party. They've already gotten their rear ends handed to them. They tried to gerrymander Republican representation out of the state. They keep forgetting that one of the license plates you can get in Virginia is the Gadsden flag. Yeah, we're still very, very, very foundational. Let's take a break and come back. Coming up, Mondami didn't win. We'll talk about it. Shot this one.
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13: 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I've been studying healthy bodies for 35 years, and what I've got to tell you may shock and surprise you, but if you listen up, it may change your life.
14: By far the leading cause of death worldwide is a class of illnesses doctors call non-communicable diseases, or NCDs. These are chronic long-term illnesses that aren't spread from person to person and that don't resolve themselves. One of the more recently described NCDs is a constellation of symptoms referred to as TINU or TINU. TINU, which stands for tubulo interstitial nephritis and uveitis, is an inflammation of the kidney blood vessels, that's the tubulo interstitial nephritis part, and the eyes, that's the uveitis. But this breakdown is not restricted to the eyes and kidneys, that's just where it's noticed. In other words, as exotic and complicated as it sounds, TINU is just another run-of-the-mill circulatory issue that affects the entire body. To reverse TINU or any other circulation system disease, whether it involves the kidneys, the eyes, heart, or the blood flow itself, it's best to take a twofold approach. In the first place, strengthening blood vessels with nutrition, and in the second place, reducing the burdens on the circulatory system by eliminating digestive stresses, lowering blood sugar, and reducing psychological strain, which can put undue pressure on circulatory vessels. That means working on the digestive system by eliminating problem foods and using probiotics, working on the blood sugar system by eating less sweets and flour and processed foods and drink, and turning on the relaxation nervous system. Use nutrition, make sure you're practicing your deep breathing, and of course, mental and emotional strategies are really important. And these are all simple things that everyone should be doing, TINU or not. 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

0: heard is that the New York City and the New York State Boards of Elections have no idea if Mamdani won the mayoral. I actually don't know whether Mamdani won the mayoral race, and I'm not here to say that he didn't. The problem we uncovered is that the New York City and the New York State Boards of Elections have no idea if Mamdani won the mayoral election either. Let's look at their official records.
1: I'll let actually Marley Hornick give us the details. She's my new hero. I've been following her since she was on Sid Rosenberg's show at WABC, and we are really proud and glad to have her joining us on the Rob Carson Show, the CEO of Real America Vote. Marley, welcome to the show.
2: Hey, Rob, it's so great to be on with you. Thank you.
1: Oh, my God. I played your audio last week and maybe the week before over and over and over again. You did some digging into Zoran Mamdani's vote base, and you analyzed, what, a million voters, a million ballots, and what did you discover about some of these Mamdani voters?
2: Well, we asked a really simple question, Rob, because a lot of this election stuff is so dense. We made it simple. The second sentence of the Constitution says that the state of New York is required to qualify every voter according to their state eligibility laws. So we looked at Mamdani's election. We asked for the official records from the New York City and New York State Boards of Elections, and we said, let's see if they qualify the voters. And it turns out they really failed horrifically, okay?
1: Wow.
2: 7% of the voters don't exist. They don't exist at all. 6% have social security numbers that SSA.gov identifies as impossible, fake, and invalid. And 10% of the so-called voters did not live in New York City any time during the entire year of 2025. And that includes like January through November. Okay. They didn't have skin in the game, right? They didn't have any right to vote there.
1: Okay. How were they able to vote?
2: Well, I don't know. That's not your problem. It's not my problem. Whose problem it is the New York City and New York State Boards of Elections, because 23% of the vote in that election was blatantly unqualified, and that makes their certification a federal crime.
1: Yeah, absolutely. So you discovered that when you added up all of the fraudulent, non-existent voters, it actually exceeded his margin of victory by how many?
2: Well, what we looked at, it's over his margin of victory by about 20,000 votes. But again, like you said, we only looked at 1 million of the voters. There are 1.2 million voters who voted in that election that we could still study. But like, we only took it so far in this first round.
1: Yeah. I would assume that nothing is happening in the state of New York with regard to interest in this story from people like, I don't know, Kathy Hochul or anybody associated with New York politics. Have you gotten the attention of anybody on the national scene with regard to what you've discovered? Have you gotten some interest from maybe the DOJ to look into this? What's going on since you discovered this?
2: Right. Well, let me just clarify that Kathy Hochul, Letitia James, and their cohort, not only are they ignoring this study, but they already opened years ago in 2023. They opened a 2-year criminal investigation into me and my organization under the KKK Act for asking questions. So what I can say that is a positive is thank God for the U.S. Attorney in the Northern District of New York, John Sarcone, who I have been meeting with for over a year now, about a year and a half, and they had already, because we ran some pilot studies like this on the 2024 election in New York, they already had verified the methodology. They had agreed that we had actually found votes counted from people who don't exist. They verified and validated that. And so right now, his office and the Albany FBI field office are aggressively investigating this issue, and they're getting ready to meet with the Southern District also, because as you may or may not realize, Jay Clayton is headed over to DNI, so there's an incoming U.S. attorney for New York City.
1: Wow. I've heard that Kathy Hochul is barely ahead in the governor's race. It sounds like there's a real possibility that New York could have a Republican governor. What do you suppose happens when, if and when that happens?
2: Well, you know, it's an interesting question because I have got to be the biggest thorn in Albany's side. I actually have a federal lawsuit in Albany right now against Tish James and the New York State Board of Elections that the judge, it accuses them of First Amendment violations, and it accuses them also of usurping the constitutional right to vote and choose representatives from the citizens of New York. Right now, the judge decided that she isn't quite ready after 8 months to rule on the state's motion to dismiss. She says she's going to decide that in due course, which I think is when health freeze is over.
1: Yeah, pretty much.
2: But to your question, when that lawsuit hits discovery, it is projected to give Blakeman a +3, and he's only down by 3 right now.
1: Mm-hmm.
2: So, and actually something interesting he can do that no one else in the entire country can do, but if he becomes governor, he can actually impeach Mamdani. That's
1: good.
2: The only way right now on the books to get this guy out. So we have to have a fair election in November for sure.
1: Do you think that Mamdani is as popular as they say he is?
2: No, not at all. I mean, just look at any X feed covering New York City. The citizens of New York are appalled by his attack on prosperity, his attack on the Jewish citizens in New York, and so many other issues that are just shocking, I think. And some of these people admittedly voted for him, but now they some of them have buyer's remorse, and some of them saw the thing coming. And then, of course, you have some nut jobs that are probably we should put them all in the Smithsonian together, and just let them live there in happiness. They did vote for him, and they still believe in him. They don't think that private property is a big deal.
1: Well, they're self-loathing. There are a lot of self-loathing Jews. There are a lot of self-loathing liberals in New York City. The queers for Palestine and the Jews for for Hamas. I don't even know. But but there's a lot of that nonsense. I don't understand it. It's the same pathos that causes women to fall in love with death row inmates. They have this self-loathing about them, and even if it means their own death or.

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1: It's true. Millions of Americans agree with President Trump, and they're switching to Newsmax. 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
2: 250 years ago, a group of Americans made a bold declaration. They believed liberty was worth the risk. They believed self-government was worth the struggle. 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Happy Independence Day. This message is brought to you by KSCO and Live Oak Broadcasting.
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0: Kathy Hochul is the most pro-criminal governor in the United States of America. Think about it. She gave Zohran Mamdani a $5 billion bailout.
1: Was that for my budget money?
2: Yes.
0: With any conditions that he hires new cops, and he hasn't hired any new cops. 48 utility rate hikes. Our electric bills are 70% higher than the national average. I will lower your electric bills. Kathy Hochul, you're the worst governor in the United States of America. 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
3: There you go. That is a new ad I've been seeing all over the place on my timeline this morning for Bruce Blakeman, and I'm hoping that he boots Kathy Hochul's rear end the hell out of office. Joining us on the Newsmax hotline is Marley Hornick, CEO of Real America Vote, who discovered that many of Zohran Mamdani's voters, non-existent. Back to Kathy Hochul. I saw this morning, Marley. Several prominent Long Island Democrats are leaving Kathy Hochul off their endorsement pages of their campaign websites, raising questions about whether candidates in one of the New York's most competitive regions are distancing self from the top of the party statewide ticket. That's the feeling I get, and I don't even live there.
4: Right. Well, is she even the top of the statewide ticket anymore? Because she's following Mamdani around like a puppy. Handing him checks, you know, here's another treat, here's another bone, go ahead, puppy. I mean, he is dragging her all over creation, just like, just like the DSA is now dragging Schumer and Jeffries around. You know, it's like they're the actual minority leadership in Congress, but

0: Mamdani is the person who decides what's on their platform.
1: Yeah, and I'm already seeing things like in the race in Michigan, if Syed wins, he's already 3 points down. I saw in the state of Wisconsin, this Francesca Hong, should she become the candidate, she's already 3 points down to the Republican candidate. I think this DSA thing is not going to fly nationally. They're full of their arrogance and hubris. They feel like because they won a few of these small races that, but I really think they've overplayed their hand. I really do, Marley.
0: Yeah, well, it's nice to think that way, and I agree, but if they're relying on fake voters and people with fake Social Security numbers to get into office, the threat is not limited to their appeal.
1: Yeah, that's true. Do you suppose that Harmeet Dillon's efforts have helped in the state of New York and other states? I mean, I had heard Scott Pressler talked about how that they were cleaning the voter rolls in Pennsylvania, and they're about 30,000 votes from flipping the state Republican, more Republican registrants than not. That's not happening in New York, apparently.
0: No, in the DOJ case, U.S. v. New York, trying to get the copy of the unredacted voter rolls from New York State so they can do exactly what RealAmerica.vote is doing, which is run the Social Security numbers and find out who these people are really. The state denied them access. The judge ruled, same judge as in my case, just to be clear. The judge ruled that, this is a privacy issue, but actually it's very different than that. And the judges in all these cases are completely incorrect. The DOJ wants to vindicate the only active duty the American citizens have in the United States Constitution, which is to choose Congress. Yeah. And if the states are not qualifying the voters, if they're registering fake people and letting them vote, registering illegals or people who have bought Social Security numbers for whatever reason somehow, letting them vote, the state is in breach of contract with the United States Constitution at sentence 2, and the rights of the citizens to choose has to be vindicated. So, this is the only argument I have with the way Harmeet is handling those cases, and I did file amicus briefs in New York, Pennsylvania. I helped with one in Maryland and a couple other states because the DOJ arguments are great, but they're not going to get us over the hurdle. They need to say, we're not about, looking at your data on a federal interest. Our federal responsibility is to vindicate the rights of the citizens of your state that you're screwing over when you do this.
1: I have no doubt that there is, and what's really remarkable is that the Democrat Party and the leftist media would have the audacity to say that there's no voter fraud in America. It is so utterly ridiculous to say such a thing when it is. I mean, it's a punchline in cities like Chicago and New York. It is a punchline. It is a known factor in places like Cincinnati where I have lived. And then of course you also hear the DHS came up in four states, 250,000 illegals registered to vote. Marley Hornick, let me ask you this question: why do people register to vote? What do they expect to do when they register to vote?
0: I think they're intending to vote, actually.
1: Yeah, thank you. Is that what it is?
0: I'm thinking that's what they might want to do. I have to say, there is. I have one point of agreement with Chuck Schumer and all the rest of them on this issue. I don't think that voter fraud is the big problem. I think it is election misconduct.
1: Yeah.
0: Okay? I don't want to blame this on. There are voters who double vote. Every year when we run these audits in New York, we find some people that probably did double vote. And we always hand that over to authorities. But the main problem is that the election officials who are supposed to restrict registration and voting to those qualified by law have abandoned it. They decided, we're just going to have the honor system. And that way, for whatever reason, and maybe it's just a coincidence, Rob, but the Democrats keep gaining House seats, and they keep gaining more and more power with that scheme.
1: Yeah, well, it is a scheme, very clearly, and we could go on and on about this. There's much more to cover, but Marley Hornick, CEO of Real America Vote. I really appreciate you being on, and I would love to have you on more often as we approach the midterms. I greatly appreciate the work you've done there and the expose you did on Zohran Mamdani. Where can people find your glorious organization? How can we help you out?
0: Yeah, we can just come to realamerica.vote, and you can also follow me on X, Marley Hornick 1, or Real America Vote on X and Truth Social. And I just, you know, Rob, I really appreciate that. I'd love to come on whenever you want. And I just want to let everybody realize that this Mamdani study was paid for by citizens. And so if you want these studies expand, if you want them to cover more states, if you want to see more elections incorporated, and if you want to really win this fight finally, please help us.
1: All right, realamerica.vote, Marley Hornick, you are welcome anytime, my friend. Thanks for your time today. Let's take a break and come back. This is the Rob Carson Show.
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0: This is not an EV. And it never will be. But I will tell you, I do a hybrid. Hell yeah. I do a hybrid. Toyota announced that their RAV4, they're going to get rid of just the straight gas model and go with a hybrid vehicle or a plug-in hybrid, which I'm perfectly cool with. I'm absolutely cool with it. More horsepower, better gas mileage. All day. I wish my Bronco Buck were a hybrid because he gets 13.5 miles per gallon. 13.5 miles per gallon! But I still love them. This is pretty funny. I got to tell you, liberal women are freaking insane. Insane cat ladies from hell. Well, I want you to listen to this. Dorothy Fortenberry, a writer and producer on the show The Handmaid's Tale. Dear God, if I had to watch that, oh my God in heaven. Says Hallmark should show less snow during its Christmas movies because of the impact on climate change. This is so bloody stupid. She's at some sort of a climate summit, but she did The Handmaid's Tale, and she says that Hallmark's movies, even at Christmas time, should show less snow because of climate change.
1: But there's also just the act of portraying reality as it is. And if you just made a regular show where the weather in your show mirrored the weather that we're all living through.
0: Well, we're all living through. It rained here on Sunday, and it snowed last winter, and it's been doing that for thousands of years.
1: That would end up conveying, you know, there would be days where the sky was full of smoke.
0: So Canada wildfires.
1: You know, we're still making all of our Hallmark Christmas specials with snow. Probably we shouldn't.
0: No, you should, because it freaking snows in the wintertime.
1: You know, you don't have to have people sit around and say, like, oh, well, this is because of...
0: Oh, my God. Can you you just imagine being married to this?
1: You know, carbon, and this is... You know, you can, if that's part of your Hallmark Christmas special. But you... Even just having the lived experience of people on TV shows mirror what we're all actually...
0: Oh, just shut up and make a stupid TV show.
1: ...going to would be an enormous step forward without any other change.
0: Oh, I get so... Oh. You know, thanks for another reason not ever to watch the Hallmark Channel. Can I tell you right now, I've never seen 1 minute of programming on the Hallmark Channel. And I never will, because I have man parts and I have testosterone. And I mean, I don't care what was sitting on the couch with me. I ain't going to watch the Hallmark Channel with you. It's not going to happen. I'm going to be back on Monday. God bless you, America's founder, Donald Trump. To hell with Dorothy Fortenberry and the Hallmark Channel. God bless you guys. I love you, and I'll see you then. Don't catch the stupid. See ya.
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3: News this hour from Town Hall. I'm John Scott. The Senate Judiciary Committee votes 12 to 10 to advance the nomination of Acting Attorney General Todd Blanche to the full Senate for a final confirmation vote.
4: The nomination will be favorably reported. The meeting's adjourned.
5: Senate Judiciary Committee Chairman Chuck Grassley of Iowa announcing results of the vote to advance the nomination to the full Senate. Tuesday's vote followed a deal struck late Sunday between Blanche and two Republican senators who threatened to block his confirmation until Blanche formally rescinded a $1.8 billion fund meant to compensate some who felt they were unfairly targeted by the Justice Department. Bernie Bennett in Washington.
3: Some positive news. Iran and the Gulf Arab state of Oman have reportedly made progress toward a deal to reopen the Strait of Hormuz, a potential breakthrough that could help wind down the war in the Middle East. Two regional officials told the Associated Press that under the emerging agreement, ships would enter the Persian Gulf through an Iranian-controlled route, and they would exit through a route that was controlled by Oman. Service fees would be charged. These talks are ongoing. On Wall Street, stocks are headed toward a record.
6: I'm Seth Sutel, and this is Markets in a Minute. Stocks are rising toward a record on Wall Street as big companies keep piling up profits and oil prices head lower. The S&P 500 was up 1.1% in the first hour of trading Tuesday. The index is on track to beat the all-time high it set in early June. The Dow added 715 points, that's about 1.3%. The Nasdaq Composite rallied 1.6%. Palantir Technologies and Caterpillar posted big gains after becoming the latest companies to beat Wall Street's profit estimates. AI company Palantir jumped 27%. Caterpillar rose 5%. Brent crude fell about 4%. Seth Sutel, New York.
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8: Five.
3: The FBI investigating cyber attacks on two states.
9: Michigan has joined Minnesota in reporting cyber attacks on water systems, but an official says all were operating safely. Earlier this week, authorities said cyber attacks targeted over 30 water systems in Minnesota. The source of the attacks is being investigated, but they came amid warnings that Iranian hackers have been focused on such systems. Minnesota IT Services said Thursday that the investigation into the attacks that happened on Sunday and Monday was continuing, and that state officials had not identified who was behind them. There were no reports that residents had been impacted by the attacks. Keith Peters reporting.
3: Two brothers fishing on Cape Cod, Massachusetts, reeling in a juvenile tiger shark. What's unusual, this species of shark is far more common in warmer southern waters, such as the Caribbean Sea. News and analysis at townhall.com. Despite soaring prices for new cars and trucks, business has been booming for a leading Japanese automaker.
10: Toyota's profits almost doubled in its fiscal first quarter. Solid demand in the U.S. and India, combined with a favorable exchange rate, boosting the bottom line. The automaker, whose line includes the Prius Hybrid and Lexus luxury models, reports a $9.4 billion net profit April through June, up substantially from the same quarter a year ago. Quarterly sales rose 10% on year to $85 billion. Rich Thomason reporting.
3: And McDonald's posted a strong profit in its second quarter and named a new head of the U.S. market. As sales in the U.S. continue to be impacted by Americans' cautious spending, the Chicago chain did earn $2.36 billion, as opposed to 2025's $2.25 billion. More on these stories at townhall.com.
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0: Welcome back to the Ramsey Show in the Fairwinds Credit Union Studio. Dante is with us in San Francisco. Hey, Dante, what's up?
1: Hey, Dave. Thanks so much for taking my call.
0: Sure. How can we help?
1: Yeah, so I've been with my girlfriend for about 3.5 years now, and I'm considering proposing. We're both fresh out of college, just lived together for about a year now, and we're doing pretty well financially for our age. The issue is that we're both Chinese. Well, I guess that's not the issue, but her family follows some traditional Chinese marriage traditions that my family does not. In her family, I'd be expected to give her parents about $30,000 to $40,000 as a dowry or bride price. And there's also significant pressure to have a large traditional Chinese wedding. And then my girlfriend and I are both not particularly interested in having and spending a lot on a wedding, but I think her parents and extended family strongly expect it. I like her a lot. I like her parents a lot. I think they're great. But my concern is just that even with our income right now, this would cause a pretty big hit, especially down the line for our savings.
0: What is your income?
1: So we are both making around $175K each gross.
0: Each. So if you were married, you'd be making a $350,000 household income.
1: Yes.
0: Okay. Okay. Now, so have you made the decision that you're going to honor both of these requests regardless? Or are you trying to work through if you're going to set a boundary here or not?
1: I'll be honest, it's probably looking like I would say leaning towards yes for both. The bride price is something that is, I think, just very standard in her family. It's something that if we were to not do either one, her parents would not approve of the marriage or I'd be on very bad terms with them to be in the marriage, and I don't want to be like that. So I am leaning towards doing both.
0: Okay. All right, and so $30,000, and then how much is the traditional wedding going to cost?
1: I would say I don't actually know. I'm not super well versed in how much a normal wedding is even, but I would say we're looking at roughly $75,000 to $100,000.
0: I would guess. Yeah, that sounds right. Okay, so we need, let's call it $130,000 for the fun of it, and you make $350,000.
1: Sure.
0: And the first thing you've got to decide is that you're really going to do this, and both of you are going to do it in spite of whatever, okay? That's hard because you sound, how do I say this properly? I don't know what the proper politically correct thing. You sound very Americanized, distanced from those traditions.
1: Yes, my family is very Americanized, that's correct.
0: I hope that wasn't offensive or something, but I just,
1: no,
0: you know, you sound like this doesn't, you know, it's not something you would do in a million years. But it kind of goes with the package.
1: Yep.
2: Now, is the expectation that you're going to personally fund all of this, or is she involved with her income? Is she willing to save too?
1: I would say the dowry and the bride price is something that I would personally fund.
2: Okay.
1: Technically, her parents would actually give that amount back and more, but it would go into an account solely in her name. That, personally, I don't have a huge problem with.
0: Oh, wait a minute. So the wedding, you're not going to have to pay for all of it.
1: No, the bride price would be $30,000 from me to her, basically.
0: I got it.
1: And then the
0: that
1: wedding
0: goes into an account,
1: and
0: her parents are going to give you more money for this big traditional wedding.
1: It's more likely not for the wedding specifically. It's more just for her to have, I guess, like a safety net. That's kind of how it works in Chinese tradition.
0: Yeah, but can you spend all of that on the wedding?
1: No, that would come from, I guess, our joint account.
0: Okay, so it is a net loss of $130,000 or so. Okay.
2: So let's say she covers $50,000, you cover $50,000 for the wedding, plus your $30,000 or $40,000.
1: Yes.
2: So you need to save up about $90,000 out of your income, let's say over the next 12 months.
1: Yes.
2: 18 months.
1: Yeah, and I guess my question was mostly just, is this something that I want to do? Is it something that I should kind of just say, like, screw it and let's do it now? Is it something that I should say, I need to save up and hold on more of this? How should I budget for it accordingly, I guess, is my main question.
0: Yeah. Well, I don't emotionally, from the hillbilly culture, connect to this tradition. So, because most of ours are like shotgun weddings, right?
2: It's on the other end of the spectrum.
0: So, I can't get my head around, but what I do want to respect is that you're going to be married to her for a long time, and it's going to involve her parents. And so but I tell you what I probably would want to do, and as respectfully as I could, are they in China, her parents?
1: No, her parents are in America.
0: Okay. That's even better. I would want the two of you to sit down with her and her parents and say, we want to honor you, but you also need to understand that we were raised here and that we would, if it wasn't for you, we wouldn't do any of this. The only reason we would do any of this is for you. Is there any amount of this that you would forgive and not force us to do?
1: Yeah, I think she's actually had a conversation with that, just individually her with her parents. And this is probably like a few months back, a year back maybe. And they were saying like, oh yeah, like if he does ever want to propose, these are the things he's going to have to do. He's going to have to like come up to us, like ask for our blessing, stated amount, and then that was 30,000 to 40,000 is probably the requested amount, and then also provide a bunch of like extra gifts and stuff. And I think that's their expectation.
2: I would get real clear on the numbers and not let this become some unlimited thing that you just keep funding. At least that'll give you clarity. So I'd know what the numbers are for everything, the wedding, the dowry, and then figure out, okay, who's covering what? What's my portion? And then you set up a sinking fund. If you're going to go through this, I got to save $4,000 a month for the next 18 months to cover all of this.
1: Mm-hmm.
2: Are you in a spot financially to do that?
0: Man, this is hard for me because I'm having trouble, and you are too. That's why you called. I'm having a lot of trouble being required to write a $130,000 check that I have absolutely no desire to write. And I'm having trouble with that. And so, but I'm not very compliant. I'm more defiant. I don't know. I would probably sit down with her father one-to-one and say, okay, I heard what you told my potential fiance, your daughter, but I want you to hear from me. I don't want to do any of it. And so I want to figure out what I can do that is honoring, because the only reason I'm doing anything is to honor you, and I don't have to do any of it. She'll just go marry me. So we really need to talk about this. And and just see if there's any budge here. I don't know. I mean, at the end of the day, would I sacrifice relationships with the in-laws for the rest of my life for an X number of dollars when I make $350,000 a year? No, I probably wouldn't. But boy, do I hate blackmail.
2: It does feel a little bit like that.
0: You know, I don't like that. I mean, it's just a ransom note. Yeah. And it's a cultural difference between being a hillbilly and being Chinese. And so I have to admit that intellectually outside that this is my emotions talking. I would just be like, hey.
2: But I mean, what if he didn't make 175? What if he made 60? It's an unreasonable request.
0: Yeah. Well, it's an unreasonable request anyway. But it's traditional. And, you know, it's the 15-year-old birthday party if you're Hispanic, right? And we spend
2: old quinceañera.
0: You get a brand new pony.

0: Hey guys, George here. I love the movies Angel makes because they always deliver great entertainment. And I want to tell you about their newest movie coming out August 14th, The Brink of War. It's a historical drama about the 1986 summit in Iceland, when President Reagan and Soviet leader Gorbachev faced each other in the height of the Cold War with the fate of the world on the line. It's got Jeff Daniels in it, Jared Harris, J.K. 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
7: 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What is...
8: Harvester.

0: Mike's in Orlando. Hey, Mike, how are you?
1: Good, Dave. How are you?
0: Better than I deserve. What's up?
1: Yeah, so I just had a question. Thanks for having me on, by the way, too. I feel like, time's catching up on me with retirement and just really looking for a clear path to get back on track. My question is, really, should I, just put off contributing to retirement? My wife and I we're both 42 years old, and just concentrate on our debt, or, continue contributing to retirement and find a way to, pay off our debt. We're currently living paycheck to paycheck right now. Between the two of us, we make $235,000 a year. It's kind of embarrassing. And really, I think, got stuck in these buy now, pay later type deals. And
0: how much debt have you got?
1: A lot of credit cards. In consumer debt with student loans and everything, $187,000, not counting our mortgage rate.
0: How much do you owe on your cars?
1: One car is $31,000 left on it, the loan, and the other is
0: $17,000. Mm-hmm. Okay, so what's the other $130,000?
1: Credit cards and some personal loans and $30,000 in student loan.
0: So you spend money like you're in Congress. How long have you been making $235,000 and spending this kind of money?
1: I will say the last 6 months, I had gotten a new job where I got the $50,000.
0: How long have you been making $235,000?
1: Probably at least a year and a half.
0: Okay, what were you making before that?
1: Right around probably like $180,000 between both of us.
0: Okay. So it's fair to say there's absolutely no bridle on your spending. Until just recently.
1: Yeah, and when I just had an epiphany. Yeah. Actually, I was watching your TikToks that show up on TikTok, your videos, and I really...
0: So I was abusing you on TikTok.
1: yeah.
0: And you're like, oh, Dave's going to get me. Oh, my God.
1: Exactly. And I was like, I need to figure this out.
0: No,
1: and
0: all,
1: it kind of opened my eyes.
0: I appreciate that, but the bottom line is the emotion is... You looked in the mirror and said, I'm a 42-year-old man, I make $235,000 a year, and we can't control our spending. This is disgusting. And it had nothing to do with my TikTok. You just came to an epiphany, didn't you?
1: Yeah, I mean, at the end of the day, and then just thinking about them like that, I feel like I can't even enjoy, the fruits of my labor, getting where I am, making decent money.
0: Oh, you've already enjoyed the fruits of your labor and then some.
1: Well,
0: you spent every fruit
1: of
0: your labor and then fruits of other people's labor. And that's $187,000 worth, yeah.
1: Well, a lot of it's on our kids, I would say.
0: Well, then your kids, they need to learn a new word. You want me to teach it to you?
2: I don't think the kids took out those car loans.
0: No. The kids don't have car loans. But they go, you guys do anything you want to do whenever you want to do it without any thought of it. And that stops. You're going to have to grow up. All of you, mm-hmm. of you, the kids and you. No is the answer. We're freaking mm-hmm. broke. We're broke.
1: That's exactly, yeah.
0: We're broke. Broke people can't do that. We're not going out to eat. We're not going on vacation. We're cutting up all the credit cards tonight. We're going to sell the $31,000 car, and we're going to live on beans and freaking rice, and all we do is work and pay off debt. And we're going to clean this mess up in about 2 years. But you're going to go to scorched freaking earth. You're going to go all the way to the other end of the spectrum with great intensity. If you do that, you're going to retire with millions of dollars. If you don't do that, you're going to continue to be normal, and as you and I have both established in this call, Mike, normal sucks.
1: Oh, yeah.
0: It's not fun. Your life is not fun.
1: Yeah, it's stressful. And
0: yeah.
1: I'm always worried if I lost my job, what would happen.
0: You'd be screwed. Yeah. And you're going to retire broke. So stop all your retirement. If you don't do this stuff, it's going to catch you, because you guys, you're pretty extreme mess here. You're going to have to take some extreme measures to reset your all's brains on how money works.
2: So think about this, Mike. If you paused investing, could you then take home 10, 12, 15 grand a month with your income? Making 235.
1: I think I do about 600 into my retirement a month.
2: Mm-hmm. Okay, so we'll get that back. on top of anything else that we can muster up, sell the $31,000 car that brings us to about $156,000 in consumer debt. Now you throw $7,000 at that thing a month, you're done in less than 2 years. By 45, you have a fully funded emergency fund, you're completely debt-free, and you're investing in retirement 15%, which is way more than $600 a month.
0: And if you invest 15% of your income into retirement, which you can easily do with no payments, right?
2: 45 to 65. So that's 20
0: you're
2: years of investment.
0: Millions and millions of dollars at retirement. But the next 2 years are going to suck.
1: Yeah.
0: It's going to be awful.
1: Should I?
0: Your kids are going to hate Dave Ramsey. They have to join the Dave Ramsey support group on Facebook.
1: Yeah, well, I keep telling them they need to learn how to save now and not.
0: Because you know what they're going to do when they grow up? What you do.
1: Mm-hmm.
2: More is caught than taught.
0: How old are they?
1: 9 and 11.
0: Oh, that's perfect. You got time to save them.
1: Mm-hmm.
0: If they're teenagers, I don't know if you could turn it around or not. But, you know, but right now they get to watch their parents sacrifice to win, and they're going to remember it the rest of their lives. And when they inherit $10 million at your death, they're going to say, back in 26, Daddy and Mama said they wasn't going to do this anymore, and the whole life changed, right?
1: Mm-hmm.
0: Someday, that's what they're going to be sitting on. But you're going to be the old man that changed the whole thing someday. But not if you're not the young man that changes the whole thing.
1: Yeah.
0: You ready to do it? We'll help you, okay? I think you can do it. I think you can do it.
1: Yeah.
0: And the reason I kept you on here so long is I think you're disgusted enough to actually do it. It requires a certain level of being pissed off to do it.
1: Oh, yeah, I'm super mad.
0: I can sense
1: all day,
0: it. Yeah.
1: Every day.
0: And it's not mad at somebody. It's mad at this situation and mad at the mess I made, and I'm not going to do this anymore. I've had it. When you have that moment, and I can tell from talking to you, that's why I keep you on the line, you've had that moment. If you were just blowing me off on all this stuff, I would have already blown you off. But I'm proud of you. I think you can do this. And I'm telling you, if you do what – so stop the 401K, sell the $31,000 car – get on the Every Dollar Budget. We're going to give you the upgraded version for free. 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I'm going to send you a copy of the Total Money Makeover book. You and your wife read through it and go, we want a life making $235,000 with no payments but a house payment, and we're going to retire 20 years from today with tens of millions of dollars. And I think you will. The numbers say you will.
1: On the retirement, though, should I go all the way down to zero?
0: Zero. Zero.
2: All the way.
0: You've got to focus on the enemy right now, and the enemy is your overspending that has created debt.
1: Okay.
0: And you've got to focus on that with such intensity that people think you've joined a cult. Like your broke friends are making fun of you. Look at Mikey. He makes $200,000, and he can't go out to eat. You know, well, kiss my butt. I'm not going to be broke anymore. I'm changing. You do whatever you want to do, broke person, and you just move on. You may need some different friends. So this is the thing. You've got to reset your brain on how this stuff works to where you get above this problem and step on it instead of it stepping on you. Because this money subject's been kicking your butt your whole life. You've never been able to tell it what to do. It's always told you what to do. That changes this week, Mike. It has to.
2: Because if you just make more, you're just going to spend more until you say, I've had enough.
0: We just found that out when he got the raise to 235.
2: Yeah, a third of people making six figures are paycheck to paycheck. And a lot of people think, well, if I just made more, I'd get out of this.
0: I tried to out-earn my stupidity. I couldn't do it because I had a lot of stupidity.
2: The more you make, the bigger the zeros on the end with the stupidity.
0: That's exactly right.
2: The bigger mess you get to clean up.
0: So hang on, Mike. We're going to send you a Total Money Makeover book. 10 million people have used that to get out of debt and become wealthy. I want you and your family to become wealthy and be able to do anything you want to do, but it's going to cost you 2 years to clean up your last 10 years of stupidity.

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1: With SRN News, I'm John Scott. Secretary of State Marco Rubio says there's been progress made in talks between Iran and Oman on the status of the Strait of Hormuz. Speaking to reporters at the State Department, Rubio said that, quote, suffice to say there's been progress made in those talks, but not finality yet. We're hoping that will happen very shortly. The full Senate could vote later this week on Tom Blatch's nomination to be the nation's Attorney General. The Senate Judiciary Committee has voted 12-10 along party lines to support his nomination. A man who went to prison for manslaughter and his father's 2010 killing in Arizona, charged with intentionally setting the largest of the wildfires wreaking havoc on Washington State's second-largest city. 37-year-old Aaron Farinacci of Spokane was arrested Monday and booked on suspicion of first-degree arson. This is SRN News.
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5: 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I've been studying healthy bodies for 35 years, and what I've got to tell you may shock and surprise you, but if you listen up, it may change your life. The term medicalization is so significant and relevant, it has its own Wikipedia entry. And nothing exemplifies the tendency for everyday behaviors to become medicalized than the world of psychiatry, where even ordinary, non-extreme behaviors can easily find themselves in the medical model's crosshairs. In fact, psychiatry's first order of business was to establish insanity as a genuine disease. Psychiatry was an invented medical practice that is a textbook case of medicalization. Diagnoses are oftentimes nothing more than labels labels that reframe a dislike of authority and a desire to shop or indulge in habitual behaviors as illnesses and self-servingly assess whether those behaviors are in actuality extreme enough to require application of the tools of modern medicine. The result is the doctor and his diagnoses are the sole determinant of whether or not a depressed or otherwise mentally or emotionally disturbed patient is actually dealing with a disease. One of the problems with the medicalization of everyday life is the tendency for it to become oppressive. And of course, there are the financial costs of involving the medical model in what can be considered everyday behaviors. Do we really need a doctor to help our children focus or to make sure we're happy? At which point does controlling ordinary aspects of body and being become more important than reversing real-life threatening diseases? When does the reach of the medical model become excessive and domineering? And most importantly, at which point does medicalization trump common sense and personal responsibility? Pharmacist Ben here, urging you to go to KSCOHealth.com to order Beyond Tangy Tangerine, the Healthy Start Pack, and other nutritional supplements that I personally use and recommend. 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I'm the pharmacist that believes that staying healthy and strong is not only about medicine, it's about giving your body the...

0: here's what some people don't realize about wills. They're not about age. Turns out people of all ages die. There's an insight for you.
1: Real hopeful.
0: And we've done research. All of you and George and I are going to die. Our research shows that. So if you are an adult and you love kids, pets, or any amount of money you have made to go to the right person, you need a will. It's like a grown-up thing to do. And this is National Make-A-Will Month, like anybody cares, but it really is. And so get a will. 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And if you're not sure where to start, you can text quiz to 33789. We'll help you figure out which option fits your situation. All right, Brian is with us in Dallas. What's up, Brian?
2: Hey, Dave, how are you?
0: Better than I deserve. How can I help?
2: Hi, so I'm wondering, since the rates are really high right now, my timeline is about 16 months or so to look into buying the house. Should I look into getting an assumption loan?
0: There's no such thing.
2: There's not?
0: No. The only loans that can be assumed have to be reset, and you have to qualify for them, and they'll raise the rate.
2: Oh, right, but you wouldn't go into their rate?
0: No, uh-uh. You can't.
2: Oh.
0: Where'd you hear this?
2: TikTok. I'm kind of dumb, but I heard it on TikTok.
0: Yeah, TikTok. Yeah.
1: It gets a lot of clicks and views on TikTok, but they're so rare because of how many stipulations have to take place that they pretty much never happen.
0: Yeah. So right. in the 1970s, loans that were FHA loans, HUD loans, were fully assumable without qualification, and the interest rate did not move. They did away with that in the early 80s, and that's the last time there have been fully assumable loans. All other loans have, for instance, in a Fannie Mae, a conventional deed of trust, paragraph 17, if you actually want to look it up. In paragraph 17, it's called a due on sale clause, meaning that the entire mortgage is due upon the sale of the property. And they will call the entire loan. Okay? Now, if that entity, let's say that's with a bank, and they're using that, and they have that paragraph 17 in their deed of trust, if they want to allow you to assume it, they're going to qualify you, and they're going to reset the rate to current rates. Otherwise, they would rather just get paid off, because they'd rather get that 2% loan off the books and re-loan the money at 6% current rates. So they don't want that loan out there at the current rates. Now, let's fast forward one more time, Brian, since you called and we're in the teaching business here. The TikTok idiots, what they are suggesting is going to get you fried, because there is a thing in the get-rich-quick real estate world where you just go in and you don't register the deed, and you keep the property in the other guy's name, and you agree to pay him by contract or contract for deed or whatever phrase they want to use for it. But once the mortgage company discovers that, in effect, the title has been transferred, even though it wasn't recorded, they're going to call the loan and foreclose on the property. So if you follow these TikTok morons and assume a loan without the bank's knowledge, hiding it from them, that's a fraudulent transaction, you're going to get foreclosed on and lose all your money. And you should, because you're a freaking liar. You lied. Okay? And that's what these guys are teaching you to do. It's a fraudulent technique. It's a technique by which you lie. And it's called contract for deed. You can do it that way. And it's a wraparound mortgage. These are all phrases we used in the 70s and 80s when we could actually utilize those old FHA loans legally and without being fraudulent. And we could wrap around them. We could do all kinds of stuff. But you cannot do that with modern mortgage documentation. They have the ability to call the loan, and they will, as soon as they discover you're screwing with them. And they should.
1: And you need to cover the cash gap. So whatever the home is worth, whatever the loan is, you got to cover the difference in cash.
0: Well,
1: which most people that are doing
0: the,
1: this don't have.
0: Flip this house TikToker wants to say, okay, you owe $140. We're going to sell you the house for $200. We owe $140 on it, And the last lady we bought it from, we never paid off her mortgage. It's still sitting there because we wrapped it. And now we're going to let you wrap it up to $200,000, and they're going to let you pay the whole loan to them, and they're supposed to pay the underlying and never transfer the title.
1: Oof.
0: Title's not in your name.
1: It's a mess.
0: And so you're what's known as screwed the first time something happens. I mean, the house burns down. The taxes are not in your name. You don't get notified. The taxes don't get paid. There's no insurance on the stupid house because you can't put the insurance in your name because the mortgage company knows whose name the insurance company's in because they got a copy of it because their name's on it, too, as a payable, as a payee in the event of a fire. And so, good Lord, it's just so crooked.
1: So if the interest rate's the deciding factor, it just means you need to wait until you can afford that thing with current rates.
0: Yeah, and by the way, 6% is what we're sitting at today. 5.9 on a 15-year fixed. By definition, that is not high. By definition, that is low. And compared to historical data, it's dramatically low. 6% should cause a real estate boom. Interest rates are not what's holding people back. Okay? In fact, you got all these other loans, you got no control of your money, and you don't have the money to put, you know, haven't saved up the money, and you're trying to buy a house you can't afford in a city you can't afford to live in. These are the problems you get into. So, yeah, please, Brian, don't listen to people doing real estate deals on TikTok. Good Lord, that's the worst possible. That's as bad as Reddit. These are the two sources of sewage. It's just raw sewage. You will die from salt raw sewage. Mm. It'll kill you. Oh, Jacob is in Oklahoma. Hi, Jacob. What's up?
3: Hello, sir. I am currently in the Air Force, and they are sending me from Oklahoma to Alaska. I currently only have a motorcycle, and I'm trying to determine if it is a good idea to finance a more reliable car or purchase a cheaper, possibly issuing car to save my cash reserves.
1: So your only options are go deeply into debt or buy a car that's going to explode on the interstate? That's what you just
3: exactly.
1: Just want to make sure we are clear here.
0: What's the motorcycle worth?
3: It's probably worth around $6,000.
0: Okay. 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
3: I don't know if $6,000 is going to be a reliable enough vehicle.
0: Oh, absolutely it will. It won't be pretty and it won't attract chicks.
1: You got a girlfriend?
3: But not right now.
0: No, he's going to Alaska.
1: We'll find one over there. But here's the truth. 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You'll know if there's issues ahead of time.
0: And you're probably better off just buying in Alaska. It's a little more expensive, but shipping one to Alaska is not cheap either. So how long are you going to be stationed there, Jacob?
3: The Air Force will cover the shipping of one vehicle from Oklahoma to Alaska.
0: Cool.
3: And I'll be in Alaska for 4 years.
0: Okay. Yeah. Then get you a great $6,000.

0: save some of that money.
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1: 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You got $21,000. 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Ship it up there. And you got a little money in the bank. And you're, you know, not a lot to do up there anyway. So just stack your money.

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So when our grandkids turn 10, Sharon and I take them on a trip somewhere. And Rachel's oldest daughter, Amelia, and Denise's oldest daughter, Lydia, were ready for their 10-year-old trip. So we took them to Washington, D.C. And we tour around to all the...

0: Monuments and all.
1: Monuments and all this stuff. And traveling with Papa Dave is cool because Papa Dave don't do anything except luxury travel anymore.
0: That's right.
1: So you got it made. So, like, we get a VIP tour guide, so we like going the back door, not because it's Dave Ramsey, just because I wrote a check for the guide, right?
0: And you're paying for the premium experience.
1: Going the back door, and you get in 5 minutes before everybody else into, you know, the archive, National Archives, to see the Declaration of Independence. And, you know, 35 minutes later, there's 2,000 people standing there. But, yeah, you don't want to be in there in the middle of that. But, I mean, it's wonderful to see this. So we went all around Washington, D.C., with walking around with the grandkids and the tour guide and Mount Vernon and the Capitol, and got to tour the White House. They were Melania's staff. First Lady's staff was very nice to allow us to do that, set it all up. It was very cool. But the fun thing was, everywhere we went, we would run into somebody who recognized me. Rachel was with us, too. Recognized me or Rachel and said, "Hey, thanks for what you do, and you changed our life, and can we get a picture or whatever," and all this stuff. And we're walking along a sidewalk, and this guy is sitting on the sidewalk with a cooler beside him, yelling, you know, "Cold water, Gatorade, cold water, Gatorade," just a street vendor,
0: yeah,
1: right? And I walk by, and he goes, "Shut up, Dave Ramsey." And I said, "Absolutely, dude. Who are you?" And I stood there and talked to him for a minute. He goes, "Hey, man, this is my side hustle. I'm making really good money selling bottled water to the tourists for getting out of debt. This is my side hustle."
0: That's incredible.
1: That was fun. And we got this one in, too. So we run into a lot of different people. And I got to hear a lot of wonderful stories. "Hey, crew, I saw Dave Ramsey and his daughter and grandkids at the Capitol building about 2 weeks ago. I was walking through the Capitol with my five boys. I saw them. I wanted to shake his hand and thank him for saving me from a life of debt and endless years in the workforce. I've raised my five boys, my husband's single military income, all because I was introduced to Dave Ramsey and the Ramsey team around the age of 16. I followed the program ever since. At 36, I'm pursuing a flight career. Debt-free, my husband's retiring from the military in about 5 years to start his own business. We're so grateful. This particular trip sent me over my budget, and I was just mulling that over in my head when the budgeting master appeared in front of me. How great is that? Yoda, right? The guilt of my overstretched budget and what I would equate to financial idol of mine appearing before my eyes wrecked my whole day." And she didn't even say hi. She walked away. Oh, that's fun.
0: Wrecked
1: if you
0: my
1: could
0: day
1: convey
0: in the best
1: my
0: possible.
1: Endless appreciation to him, well, you're well, we appreciate your endless appreciation.
0: It was nice. She said, "I didn't want to disturb him or his family
1: That's
0: on their
1: sweet.
0: Vacation.
1: You're not ever disturbing us. We're always honored to meet anybody, anywhere, anytime."
0: I disturb Dave more than anyone. I don't care, vacation or not.
1: Maybe, Rachel, but yeah.
2: That's
1: but the,
2: so funny.
1: It's oftentimes somebody will say something nice to us. And
0: Rachel told me one of the security guys at the White House, you know, full camo, huge gun, he leaned over and said, "I make all the cocktails up for Smart Money Happy Hour. I don't miss an episode."
1: Yeah,
0: like, wow.
1: A bunch of these guys. We're checking into the Senate building, and one of those guys leaned over and said, "Yeah, Smart Money Happy Hour." Different guy, too. Yeah, the Smart Money Happy Hour is right popular, George. There's a few people out there in Washington, D.C. watching your drama.
0: They need
1: show.
0: To decompress after all the drama over there. So that's what we're here
1: that's
0: for.
1: Exactly right. Well, thanks to all of you. We appreciate all of you that listen and all of you that say nice things. We really do. Thank you very much. Jordan is in Cincinnati, Ohio. Hi, Jordan. How are you?
3: I'm good. How are you?
1: Better than I deserve. What's up?
3: Thank you so much for taking my call. And I want to say on behalf of my family, thank you. My parents took FPU when I was a kid, and they changed our family tree, which has set my sister and I up for success.
1: Wow.
3: Which leads to my question.
1: Very cool.
3: At 30 years old, my husband and I are sitting at $140,000 in retirement. Using your retirement calculator, at that 10% rate of return and a retirement age of 65, it gives me $4.6 million without me contributing anymore. Is there ever a point in time that you can consider baby step 4 done or complete?
1: No, I always invest. I didn't stop investing when I had a first $1 million. I kept investing. Because the money then gives me options for a couple of things that are very important spiritually and emotionally to me. It does three things. One is it gives me additional security, which is not a big deal once you get past $5 or $10 million. You're not worried about that. And the second thing it gives me is the ability to completely, as you said about your parents, change my family tree. And, you know, $10 million does a lot more than $1 million. And the third thing it does is it increases my ability for generosity. And so, I mean, if you had $10 million, you're making $1 million a year in growth. You can give away $1 million a year and still have $10 million for the rest of your life. That's kind of fun, by the way. I highly suggest it. So, no, I don't stop building wealth. I always enjoy some. I always have a generosity factor that's substantial and more substantial. The percentages don't change a lot, but the numbers change. And I always have investing. My whole life I have, and I teach everybody that, and I've always done it. I wouldn't tell you to stop enjoying it, except for a short period of time while you're in baby step two, right? I get what you're saying, but I don't know what you're going to do with all the money you're wasting in the meantime. So you can do all of that and still have a great life. You can keep investing 15% of your income the rest of your life and still have a wonderful life.
0: Yeah, well, money is a tool. And so you have more money, we have more options for what you can do.
1: It equals options. That's what it is.
0: And so I like having options. And we don't know. I mean, to factor in 35 years, we just don't know what your future holds and what, you know, life events are going to happen. I'd rather be investing for the future and have more than I need than not enough.
1: Yeah, and you know, if you don't need it and you don't want to give it to your family, you can give it away. Help somebody with it. You've got the gift of getting an early start, the gift of getting an early education, and you've done very well so far, but you do only have $140,000. That's not much, really, in the scope of life. So let's go get some more, and that's not greed. It's just saying this gives me options, it gives me security, it gives me the ability to be generous, and it gives me the ability to change my family tree and make sure that this is the last ugly Ramsey in this branch to be in debt and bankrupt. You know, it can stop here. If I teach them and I leave them zeros, lots of zeros. You got to teach them, you got to leave them lots of zeros. And, you know, I can be the last one. I mean, somebody's got to be old man Vanderbilt, right? Somebody's got to be old lady Rockefeller. Somebody's got to break the chain in this family and change it. Break the curse of poverty, the curse of being in debt, the curse of mediocre mindset and stupid socialism ideas. Somebody's got to break those curses off of my family, and it might as well be me. And it might as well be you. And so that's the way I look at it. I don't want to get stuck with any of that anymore.
0: And the math is incredible. When you look at the ROI of a dollar when you're 30, I mean, if she puts in $1,000 a month, let's say, for the next 35 years, instead of that 4-point something million, she'll have 8.3 million. And that's only, she's put in an extra 400 grand to get an extra 4 million out. That's a pretty sweet vending machine right there. So as far as, you know, your money goes,
1: that's better than Chuck E. Cheese.
0: Pretty good bang for your buck right there. And again, it changes the life you can have and the options you have and your family tree.
1: Yeah. So the answer is no, I wouldn't. I would have a steady stream of generosity, a steady stream of enjoyment, and a steady stream of investing the rest of your life. And that's what I've done also. I didn't ask you to do something I didn't do. And it's made me a really good life. If I wasn't me, I'd want to be me. All right. Sophia is in Salt Lake. Hey, Sophia, what's up? Oh, no, you're not. No, you're not. We're at the end of the hour. What am I thinking about? We're going to come back to you, Sophia. There's another hour, and you're going to be just fine. Don't worry about it. And you poor people that don't know how to get that other hour, well, you're going to teach you about YouTube and podcasting, I guess. We'll get you there, I promise.

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4: News this hour from Town Hall. I'm John Scott. The latest news is positive. Speaking with reporters, Secretary of State Marco Rubio says oil tankers are moving now through the Strait of Hormuz, but the U.S. wants to see a bigger flow.
5: I think that there's a conversation and a negotiation that we are involved in between Oman and Iran on how more ships can be able to go through there safely in the short term as we move towards these longer term talks about denuclearization. And suffice it to say there's been progress made in those talks, but not finality yet. We're hoping that will happen very shortly.
4: And in Washington, Treasury Secretary Scott Bessent said that the U.S. could reach a deal with Iran to completely reopen the Strait of Hormuz by August 5th, adding that this would stabilize energy prices. Voters in Michigan heading to the polls for primary elections, including a closely watched Democratic U.S. Senate contest.
6: Michigan Democrats are choosing between moderate U.S. Representative Haley Stevens and progressive favorite Abdul El Sayed. The winner will face U.S. Representative Mike Rogers in November. Rogers is running unopposed after narrowly losing a Senate race in 2024. Speaking to reporters yesterday, President Trump was asked about today's elections.
7: You have a communist versus a socialist. It looks like the communist is leading. We're talking about for the Democrat primary. But for the Republican, you have a very good man, and he should be able to win.
6: I'm Marcela Sanchez.
4: Acting Attorney General Todd Blanche has cleared a critical hurdle in his bid to be confirmed to the post after swaying Republican holdouts on a Senate committee to advance his nomination for a floor vote. The Senate Judiciary Committee voted 12-10 along party lines in support of the nomination of President Trump's former personal attorney. More on these stories from townhall.com.
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4: Lebanese and Israeli negotiators are talking again about a ceasefire agreement for Lebanon.
12: Lebanese and Israeli negotiators are here inside the U.S. Embassy in Rome for the seventh round of negotiations on a ceasefire agreement for Lebanon. This was an agreement that was reached in June, but still has a long way to go. As part of the agreement, Israel would withdraw from land in southern Lebanon. The Lebanese military would take over and would disarm Hezbollah. Hezbollah is the Iranian-backed militia that operates in southern Lebanon.
4: That's correspondent Tricia Thomas. Authorities in Guatemala ordering evacuations around the Fuego volcano, which is erupting. Authorities are evacuating El Porvenir and Las Lajitas. It's affected around 250 people, the Fuego volcano, one of Guatemala's most active. News and analysis at townhall.com. A punishing heat wave blamed for the deaths of several female lions at a Tokyo zoo. Autopsies point to dehydration and multiple organ failure.
13: Zookeepers say three more lions are unwell, although some are beginning to recover. The staff have installed air conditioners and industrial fans to help keep the animals cool. Experts say the combination of Japan's intense heat and high humidity make it difficult for the lions to regulate their body temperature. The sudden heat wave may have left them little time to adapt after the rainy season this year. So far, more than 43,000 people in Japan have been hospitalized due to heat stroke this summer.
4: The BBC's Haruni Mori. Water levels on the Danube River have dropped so low due to drought that World War II German battleships are emerging into view. The Danube's record levels have also forced power plants to the brink of shutting down. More of these stories at townhall.com.
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0: Welcome back to the Ramsey Show in the Fairwinds Credit Union Studio. Susan is with us in Orlando. Hi, Susan. How are you?
1: Good, thank you. My husband and I would love to know if we are being too generous too soon. We opened up a nonprofit cat cafe over 2 years ago for our son, who's 24 years old, who has Down syndrome. And we adopt out cats. We partner with Easter Seals so that other people with disabilities have work experiences. And we also use it as a ministry by playing Christian music, giving away Bibles and Christian literature. But
0: okay, help me with this because I need to understand what a cat cafe does.
1: It's an adoption center. It's like a living room environment for the cats to roam around while people come in and visit and socialize with them and then have the ability to adopt them out.
0: Okay, so your question is, how are you being too generous? So you set up and operate this whole thing?
1: Yes.
0: Out of your pocket?
1: Yes.
0: As a gift?
1: Yes.
0: Okay. All right. And, of course, you did not expect it to be a business. You expected for this to lose money, correct?
1: We were hoping to break even.
0: How would you do that? Do people pay fees to adopt the cats?
1: They do. Correct.
0: Okay. But they're not doing that often enough?
2: Or are you not charging?
1: We don't have enough. We did increase just recently the cost, but we're not getting enough customers or community involvement. It might be just because we've only been around for a couple years and the word isn't out yet.
2: How much are you losing every month doing this?
1: We're losing $4,000 a month.
0: And what is your net worth?
1: $1.7 million.
0: Okay. So $50,000. How old are you?
1: I'm 48 and my husband is 60.
0: Okay.
1: I earn $187 a year.
0: In addition to what your investments do? Okay.
1: Correct. And we are investing 18.5 per month or total.
0: But I mean, you can handle with the numbers you're giving me a $50,000 a year donation to the world of cats or whatever we want to call it, right?
1: I mean,
0: this is a non. Have you formed it as a nonprofit?
1: It is. It's a 501(c), so we do get tax benefits.
0: Okay. But you do not solicit outside donations, only fee for the cats.
1: We have a little bit, but self-reportedly, we have not done well with asking for money.
0: Yeah, that's not shocking. Okay, and how many cats did you adopt out, say, in the last 12 months, as an example?
1: Well, it's 232 in the last 2 years, so about 115.
0: Okay, all right. So 10 a month, okay. And you charge what?
1: Well, about $150 per cat, but we give most of that back to the rescue so they can continue their efforts. They microchip, they vaccinate, they spay and neuter the cats.
0: Before they send them to you?
1: Mm-hmm. Correct.
0: So these are all rescued animals?
1: They are.
2: So how much are you actually bringing into the business?
0: That's included, though. Oh, but so it's just your operation. So, yeah, so you break even. You're not collecting any fees towards your operation, so your operation is just all out of pocket.
1: Yeah.
0: $4,000 a month?
2: Are you leasing a building for this? Is that what's going on?
1: We do lease a space, and then we also employ a couple part-time employees, and then, cat food and litter.
0: Mm-hmm.
1: Also, it's a gift shop, so a little bit of merchandise as well.
0: Okay.
1: I did look back in the last 6 years. Our net worth did still increase by $700,000. So it's definitely...
0: Yeah, I don't think it's killing you. I think it's just emotionally bothering you.
1: Yeah, I'm anxious about losing money because
0: it's just like the business. The business model of the nonprofit is not what you thought it was going to be.
1: Right.
0: Yeah,
1: I think we definitely need to be better about asking for help. We're both nurses, so we're usually the helpers and not the people asking.
0: Yeah.
2: Can you
0: get
2: volunteers?
1: We can.
0: Mm-hmm. Okay, so here's what I would do in this situation. I would treat it emotionally like it's a small business that's losing money. Mm-hmm. And in that case, what I want to do is I want to say what must be true for me to be happy that we're doing this. And that's a number. Okay? I'm not happy. You've established that at $48,000 a year.
1: Right.
0: Not because it's hurting your net worth or not because you can't afford it, but because that number bothers you. It's that simple.
1: Right. Mm-hmm.
0: Okay? The juice correct. Isn't worth the squeeze. Right? The benefit of helping is not worth $50,000 to you. It doesn't seem to balance the scales. So how much would you be willing, you don't have to answer me, but you got to answer you.
1: Mm-hmm.
0: How much am I willing to feed this thing, no pun intended, right, to and still be okay with that? Okay?
1: Mm-hmm.
0: It might be that you could do something else that was, you know, $5,000 a year that gave you the same sense that you were after with this, and I don't know what it is, but it might be that we you know, this methodology that we were using here to be a blessing to the animals and our special needs child mm-hmm. is not paying off. So we've got to find another way to be blessing to the animals and blessing the special needs child. And it could be that you just take the existing shelter and you make a donation and your child volunteers there, and you know, and you set up a room at that shelter in your name, that you give them a one-time gift that keeps it going or gets it going, and then they keep it going or whatever. I mean, it could be you just find out a different method to try to do some of the same original motivations.
1: Mm-hmm.
0: Or we change this model. I'm afraid, just on the outside looking in, if you charge more, you're probably going to have no adoptions because there's only a certain amount people are going to pay.
2: They'll go elsewhere to adopt
1: right.
2: a cat, right? If
0: yeah.
2: it's half the
1: right.
2: price.
1: Yep. Mm-hmm.
2: So that's not a lever we can tweak
0: much
2: significantly.
0: Of. Yeah. And if you don't make the donation back to the animal center, they'll continue to send you animals anyway because you're a methodology to help the animals find a home, right?
1: Correct.
0: Yeah. So you don't have to make that donation back. And so at $100, you know, that's $1,000 a month,
1: mm-hmm.
0: $1,500 a month, right?
1: Right.
0: So I don't know, but you got to decide what must be true here for me to be okay because I'm not okay today.
2: And maybe you look at, you know, local businesses that will sponsor you for a couple $100 a month. You'll advertise for them
0: yeah.
2: in the shop, and
0: I'm
2: going to
0: get
2: well
0: good at
2: them.
0: Asking for money.
2: Yeah,
0: to
2: you're in the
0: this.
2: Fundraising business.
0: I'm going to, you know, or I don't want to do that, and so I'm not going to do it anymore. And we're, you know, you could close it. That's an option. You know, just, but I'm going to sit around and creatively think, okay, if I wasn't doing this at all, what would I do today that would be the number that I'm okay with? $2,000 a month. I'm okay with that. Whatever. What would I do today to do that? And would I make a $50,000 a year donation to, you know, Cats R Us or something? I don't know. And this is the part where we say there's more than one way to skin a cat. No, you don't say that.
2: I was waiting for it.
0: You can't say it here.
2: Glad
0: can't
2: you
0: say
2: said
0: it on this call. Okay.

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1: And not the last. 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They're getting popular. That's all I'm saying.
0: Well, I mean,
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1: Today's question comes from Tim in New Hampshire. I'm planning to retire at the end of the year, and I'm wondering if I should take an $80,000 lump sum from my employer or take a monthly payout from my retirement benefit. I'm debt-free and on baby step 7. What would you advise? It's a fun math equation. Now, I don't know the monthly payout. That would have been nice to know as a part of this. But generally, if you can take the lump sum and you don't necessarily need it and you can invest it, it might be better off depending on what that payout is.
0: It almost always is. Okay, so there's two things going on with a pension, and that's what we're talking about most likely. The pension regulations require that the money is invested in such a way that your typical return on a pension is around 6 or 7% versus a good growth stock mutual fund, which would have averaged between 11 and 12%. Okay, so number one, when you're getting that monthly payment, it's based on a lower rate of return. It's not good. Number two, when you die, if you take $80,000 and put it in a mutual fund, someone gets the $80,000 or whatever it has grown to. If you die with a pension, nothing, zippo, nada. Oh, you could have survivor benefits, and then when your spouse dies, nothing, zippo, nada. Okay? So, now we always take the lump sum because it's a lot more when you die and a little more while you're alive. And typically, here's the thing. In other words, if you take the $80,000 and invest it, it typically will create more monthly income than the pension because it's invested better. That's what it amounts to. So, yeah, we almost always when we run the calculation, we tell you to take the lump sum. It's a lot better when you die and a little bit better while you live.
1: And it's in your control. That's the most
0: important. There you go. There's that, too. Sophia is in Salt Lake City. Hi, Sophia. How are you?
2: Yeah, hi. How are you?
0: Great. How can we help?
2: Yeah, I just had a question. So my husband and I own a house. We have one car payment and a little girl. My husband doesn't like our house. He wants to move into an apartment so that we can save money for a better house. Is it better to move into an apartment or stay into our house and build equity?
0: Okay. Why does he not like your house?
2: I think he just doesn't like it because we feel like we're spending more money, like watering the lawn, or like if this is kind of smaller, it only has 2 bedrooms, so we can't really grow our family into it, and there's some things that need to be done with it, and I think that's just spending more money.
1: So he just doesn't like the idea of home ownership at this point.
2: I think so. I don't know. No, I think he really does love, he wants to get a house, and I think this one just doesn't feel like the right one for him.
1: Okay, but you have one child and 2 bedrooms, so right now it works for your family. He just doesn't like watering the lawn.
2: Yeah,
1: that's what I'm hearing.
2: Money spent, yes.
1: Yeah. So how much is this mortgage compared to your income? Because you said it's also a financial burden.
2: Yeah, so our mortgage right now is $2,900. Our income is $6,200.
1: Mm. So that's eating your lunch right there. It's about almost half your take-home pay.
2: Yeah.
1: So you just bought too much house to begin with, and so now he's seeing all of this.
0: You spent too much. I don't know if you bought too much house. That's a very expensive 2-bedroom house.
2: Yeah, it has a basement. They call it the basement downstairs a room, but it really isn't. It doesn't have a closet.
0: So what will this house sell
2: window,
0: for?
2: So.
0: I'm sorry?
1: Phoning a friend, I think. I think she's asking him right now.
2: Yeah, I don't know exactly. I know that we...
0: Yeah, so what I would do is figure out what it would sell for. It just seems like it's very expensive. $3,000 a month for a two-bedroom in Salt Lake City. It sounds out of whack. Like you bought in a neighborhood that's like pretty chic or something. I don't know. I don't know what you're doing or what's
1: going on. The
0: problem
1: is if you go buy a three-bedroom, it's probably going to be more expensive. So it doesn't help your
0: financial
1: situation.
0: Well, if you stay in the same neighborhood, but it maybe even need to be in a different area. So, no, I would not long-term be a renter. No, I would not buy a home that is 40% of your take-home pay unless your income is going up dramatically over the next 2 years. You're going to be pinched because that's you're what we call house poor, because by the time you pay all your bills and pay your house payment, you don't get any money. You're broke. And so you bought a house you can't afford in terms of the payment. And so, yes, if your income's not going to go up and you don't like the house, then it is time to get out of this house. And if you rent for a short period of time, 1 year or something, while you reassess and reevaluate where you're going to live and get a payment that you can actually afford on a 15-year fixed rate, then I would change and go that way. And so, you know, those are all decisions you guys can make. But the answer is yes, we would sell this house unless your income is going up because your payment is too much as a percentage of your income for you to have a quality life. The payment's going to eat you.
1: And get rid of that car debt as well. So if you reset, go rent, pay off the car loan, save up an emergency fund, stack up a bigger down payment, you'll be in good shape.
0: Dalton is in Memphis. Hey, Dalton, what's up?
3: Hey, Dave, George, it's good to talk to you.
0: You too. How can we help?
3: Thank you for taking my call.
0: Sure.
3: Yes, sir. So the question is, I can give you the question, give you a little backstory. So we had last June our house flooded. Thankfully, we did have flood insurance, so we were able to we rented for a little while, and through some other problems that we had, we chose not to move back. And so the renovations took about a year, and we bought another house. That house is now on the market, and it is completely paid for, so we have only one mortgage. And my question is, it's been on there for about come up close to 70 days. Do we just wait it out, keep lowering the price, or at some point think about maybe renting it out?
0: Are there other houses on the street that have sold or for sale that are in the flood zone?
3: One directly did, but I guess she's technically not in it, but she did have some water damage because it was more of an astronomical flood than the plane says it is.
1: And you've had no showings, no offers in 70 days?
3: Lots of showings, a couple very interested parties. The flood insurance is what's backing people out of the deal.
0: Well, they can buy flood insurance. Why wouldn't they not do the deal? They just don't want to be in a floodplain.
3: Price. They don't want that, and the price of what it's going to cost to have the flood insurance.
1: The additional
3: cost. Homeowners insurance.
1: Spooking them.
0: How much is the flood insurance?
3: The policy I just bought was about $2,500 for the year.
0: And what's the house priced at?
3: $299.
0: Okay, that's 1%. That's not killing this deal.
1: It's an extra $200 a month.
0: You could give them 10 years of flood insurance and still make a deal, right?
3: We just haven't had any offers. It seems like the area here is very stagnant. My realtor is pushing this every day, and every property that they have at their firm is just sitting.
0: Okay, so it's not flood. It's not a flood zone issue then.
3: No, just seems to be the. Slow market.
1: It's not helping.
3: That just seems to be not helping.
0: Yeah, it's not helping, but I don't think it's killing your deal. 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
1: With SRN News, I'm John Scott. President Trump is visiting California and Nevada. The president seeking to shore up support for fellow Republicans in November elections that will determine whether his party keeps control of Congress. The White House says Mr. Trump will attend a Republican National Committee dinner near Los Angeles on Tuesday. On Wednesday, the president slated to talk about the economy at a Las Vegas casino hotel. Israeli Prime Minister Netanyahu says Israeli forces will not withdraw from their current lines in Gaza until Hamas has completely disarmed. The Senate Judiciary Committee votes to support the nomination of President Trump's former personal attorney Todd Blanche as the nation's attorney general. On Wall Street, stock market rallied to records, the Dow gaining 907 points today, the NASDAQ up 671, the S&P 500 added 136. This is SRN News.
2: 250 years ago, a group of Americans made a bold declaration. They believed liberty was worth the risk. They believed self-government was worth the struggle. They believed a new nation could be built on an idea bigger than any one person, any one town, or any one generation. This Independence Day, we celebrate 250 years of the United States of America. Not 250 years of perfection, 250 years of striving, building, arguing, improving, defending freedom, expanding opportunity, and passing the promise of America from one generation to the next. 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Happy Independence Day. 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
3: Hi, registered pharmacist Ben Fuchs here. I've been studying healthy bodies for 35 years, and what I've got to tell you may shock and surprise you, but if you listen up, it may change your life. If I've learned anything in the last 30 years in the healthcare business, it's never to blindly accept conventional mainstream medical model wisdom as factual and accurate. So it came as no surprise to me when a study was released that showed that melanoma, that's diagnosed nearly 80,000 times a year, still occurs even when the skin is slathered with SPF 50 sunscreen. How can that be? Everyone knows that melanoma is caused by sun exposure, and the best way to protect yourself is to wear a sunscreen, right? Wrong. As it turns out, there's a lot more to melanoma protection than simply avoiding the sun. Melanoma is cancer, and there's lots of things that make a cell turn cancerous. The sun itself may act as a stimulant, but unless a cell is weak and unable to perform its cellular duties, cancers are unlikely to occur. And what does the cell need to perform its cellular duties? Well, as it turns out, not much. It needs oxygen, it needs to be able to drain its wastes away, and it needs to have 90 or so essential nutrients, vitamins, minerals, fats, and amino acids. That's pretty much it. The best way to protect ourselves from melanoma or any kind of cancer is really simple and really common sense. It's to take care of our overall health by eating correctly, supporting digestive health, laying off sweets and other foods that throw off blood sugar, practicing deep breathing, and getting off the couch and doing a little exercise. Not only will we be doing a lot more to protect ourselves from melanoma than if we simply applied a sunscreen, but we'll be protecting ourselves from all forms of cancer and degenerative disease and improving our chances of living a long life as well. 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I'm the pharmacist that believes that staying healthy and strong is not only about...

0: Lee is with us in New York. Hey, Lee, what's up?
1: Hey, how are you?
0: Better than I deserve. How can we help?
1: I hear you. I'm trying to get where you're at. Oh, my God, I'm so happy to be here. Real quick, I'm 54 years old. I've been on baby step 2 for 18 months. I paid off $38,000.
0: You go, girl!
2: Awesome.
1: Thank you so much.
0: I'm so proud of you.
1: Thank you. I appreciate it. And that's why I'm here. I have gone against everybody that I know. I've been hearing about how I need to take a break. I'm too old to work two jobs. You need credit. You're crazy. I've been all surrounded by naysayers.
0: A lot of losers around you.
1: Oh, my God, yes. I even was like, you know what? I made a payment today, and somebody had the nerve to say to me, look at you bragging.
0: Good man. I'm like, bragging?
1: You need some new friends. Exactly. I haven't had a pedicure since 2024. I've been living off of boiled eggs and Quaker instant oatmeal.
0: You're amazing.
1: I didn't even take away to buy myself a new bed. I've been sleeping on a futon mattress on the floor.
0: Are you done? Are you finished?
1: Yes. Today is the day that I make my final debt payment.
0: On what? What are you paying off today?
1: Today is a credit card. I had three credit cards.
0: Who is it? What credit card?
1: Citibank.
0: Oh, I hate them. I'm so glad it's not in your wallet.
1: No, it's not. Today I just wanted to do it just surrounded by people who actually understand what I've been going through.
0: So you're going to make your payment live on the air right now?
1: Right now.
0: The final payment.
1: Yes.
2: Mark the moment.
0: I love this. This is so fun. I'm so proud of you.
1: Oh, thank you, Dave. I've been watching y'all for years.
0: What do you make a year?
1: I started at $81,000, and I went up to $93,000. I work in a restaurant. I had two restaurant jobs.
0: So if you look back, you're 54. When was the last time you were 100% debt-free?
1: Oh, God. Oh, I was 30-something.
2: Wow.
0: So 2 decades.
1: 25 years. Yeah. Went through a divorce. My dog died. Like, it's been a whole thing. This 18 months has been crazy. And I just been hearing about how I'm doing the wrong thing.
0: Well, you've been doing the right thing. The only thing you're doing wrong is who you're hanging out with. But
1: I don't hang out with anybody. Whoever it is that's yapping at you,
0: you need to get them some duct tape. Yeah. But you're just so cool. I love you. You're awesome.
1: Thank you.
0: Way to go. You're
1: such
0: a winner.
1: Y'all changed my life. Y'all changed my life.
0: You changed your life. We just got to observe it.
1: Yes.
0: Thank you. You're an inspiration. Now, let me ask you. Okay, everybody's telling you you're crazy and you hadn't had a pedicure and life's been tough for 18 months. Was it all worth it?
1: Yes. Because you know why? Listening to everything, listening to your show, I got a financial advisor through Ramsey. I have an IRA. I have a 401k. I was minus 40,000 net worth, and now I'm almost 200,000 net worth because of you.
0: I didn't do it. You did it.
2: $250,000 swing.
1: You know what I mean?
0: I'm so proud of you.
1: Life insurance and everything. I did all this stuff, and I'm like, I just want to do this last one. I want somebody to understand and celebrate with me.
0: Well, you got the right people. We all want to celebrate with you. You're fun.
1: Oh, my goodness. I'm so happy to be here.
0: This is awesome. Very cool. So what are you going to do? You're going to, like, hit submit on the payment button or something and say, bye-bye, city.
1: My face ID is not working. Of course, it's not working. I'm trying to get my face ID to work.
2: Oh, gosh.
0: Well, it doesn't recognize you because you hadn't had a pedicure.
1: I've had it open all this time, and now it won't. Of course. It's my life.
2: That's the devil in that technology, really? Trying to block a blessing.
1: Seriously, I've had it open all day.
2: What's left on the balance that you're about to pay off?
1: $1,092.53.
0: All right.
2: Amazing.
0: Very cool. Well, I think we can count it. I know you're going to be able to pull it off once you get off the pressure of being on the air and trying to do the face and all that stuff. But, yeah. All right. So here's what I want you to do. I want you to tell me, now that you're debt-free, how's it feel?
1: It feels great. I can't believe this. I've had this open all day waiting to do this, and now it's not going to let me. Oh, I'm so sad.
0: It's okay. We're going to count it. It's the same thing.
2: If it happens 30 seconds from now, it'll still be magical.
1: Oh, I'm so sad.
0: You'll work it out. You'll work it out.
1: I can't believe this happening to me right now.
0: I'll tell you what we're going to do. You're going to count down and scream, I'm debt free. We're going to put you on hold. Christian's going to check back with you in a few minutes, and if you get the thing working, we'll bring you back on the air, okay?
1: Okay.
0: And if you don't, we'll just know that you did it at home, okay?
1: Yes.
0: All right. Count it down. 3, 2, 1. I'm debt free. Scream it.
1: 3, 2, 1. I'm debt free!
0: Yes, you are!
2: We got the music and everything.
0: Got the whole backdrop, the whole bit. That's pretty good. The confetti fell in the studio.
2: Just snuck in a debt-free scream right there.
0: Wow, pretty cool, pretty cool. All right, check back with her in a few minutes, and if she can get up, we'll let her push the submit button on the
2: Scout's honor.
0: First time we've done that one, I think. Way to go. Very cool. Jeff is in Tyler, Texas. Jeff, what's up?
3: How's it going, Dave?
0: Better than we deserve, sir. How can we help?
3: I knew you were going to say that. Hey, so me and my wife have been extremely blessed. We are 45 and 46 years of age, got 4 children. We have make it about 330 a year.
0: Wow.
3: Have been for a little while now. We are out of debt except for our house finally, which is fantastic. My biggest question is we've got about $650,000 in a 401k. And when I get on the Dave Ramsey investment calculator, it's by the time we retire, it's a pretty dead gum big number. And I'm really, really worried about our investment strategy. If we continue maxing out our 401k like we have been doing, with my company Match, and when it comes to required minimum distributions.
0: Your company doesn't have a Roth 401k?
3: Well, so they have a Roth IRA. I'm not 100% sure about a Roth 401k. If we do, I'm not aware of it, but that's something that I could look at. So
0: 80% of the companies that have a 401k have a Roth option.
3: Okay. I'm sure that they probably do then.
0: Then start your contributions from today forward being Roth. That's the first step.
3: Okay.
0: Yeah, because there's no RMDs on Roth.
3: Right.
0: Okay, no required minimum distribution at 73. Then the second thing is let's get the house paid off, and when the house is paid off, I'm going to start moving all of it at once or at some point or move chunks of it, whatever, however we need to do it, whatever your bracket creep is on your income, whatever you're looking at. I think you're probably creeped out on the actual brackets. But anyway, I'm going to move chunks of it to Roth and pay the taxes as a part of my investment strategy, so that all of the growth from this point forward is tax-free and so that I avoid RMDs. And you got time to do this. So get the house paid off and then cash flow the taxes that are created without having to touch the Roth, without having to touch the amount. So let's say you're $600,000 in there, you move $200,000 over, it creates $40,000 in taxes. You got the extra $40,000 because you don't have a house payment anymore, and you just pay that $40,000 in taxes, and you move the whole $200,000 over. And you do that in like 3 chunks or 4 chunks or whatever, and you get it all moved over there. And then by the time it gets there, it's going to be millions and millions of dollars as young as you are.
3: Yes, sir.
0: And so, yeah, you've anticipated a problem way in advance. Congratulations. That's called wisdom.
3: Fantastic.
0: Yeah, and then there's an added benefit that you hadn't even got to yet. I didn't even think about this stuff in the old days. I did all Roths and converted everything to Roth as fast as I could, as long as I can look back. And I had no idea. I wasn't even thinking about RMDs at the time, and I wasn't thinking about estate planning.

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4: 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So Lee in New York was able to push the button

0: And she made it, and we're not going to put her back on after all, but she got to do her debt-free scream.
1: We confirmed it.
0: And we have confirmed that Citibank is no longer in her life, which is awesomeness, awesomeness, awesomeness. Mark is in New York as well. Hey, Mark, what's up?
2: Hello. Thanks for having me on.
0: Sure. How can we help?
2: Yeah, so I'm getting married this coming summer. My fiance and I are working through a bit of a concern. She is in her fourth year of college, going to graduate this spring. The way she financed through college was her parents had told her that they were taking care of it, and there was going to be a small loan in her name. So there's a small loan in her name right now. And now they're saying that they have a very, very large parent plus loan that they're just telling her about now that they expect her to pay back when she graduates. We're looking to figure out how to navigate that.
0: I'm sad for you, man. You're marrying into a weird family.
2: Yeah.
0: This is going to be a long, drawn-out bunch of drama. You getting married a year from now?
2: Yeah.
0: Okay. Well, I mean, the answer to your question is simple, but the results are not going to be. The simple answer is your fiance is not liable for a parent plus loan legally. And if she did not tell them about the loan, if she did not say, Mom and Dad, y'all sign up for this and I'll pay it, then she's not morally obligated either. And from the story you're telling, she didn't even know about it, much less agree to pay it. Is that correct?
2: Correct.
0: Okay.
1: How much is the loan?
2: Her federal one, I believe, is $35,000.
0: That's the small one?
2: That's the smaller one.
0: Good
2: and
0: Lord.
2: The parent plus one is $100,000.
1: Goodness.
0: And she's going into her senior year.
2: Correct.
0: So she's got a year to go, and they're going to pay for that with loans as well?
2: That I had used the total for all 4 years. That was the total numbers that we had.
1: So she's covered until graduation at this point through the student loans. Okay.
0: Have they already paid her tuition for the entire year?
2: They had put up the parent plus loan for it. So in theory, yes.
0: Well, I mean, if they paid the tuition, they can't unpay the tuition. Okay. Because when she tells them, no, I'm not going to pay this, I didn't agree to, they're going to be pissed.
2: Yeah.
0: They don't have a right to be. They're jerks. But they're going to be pissed. How old are you?
2: 23.
0: And what will you two be doing for a living?
2: I'm going to be working in the medical field, and she's going to be a teacher.
0: What does medical field mean?
2: It's like staffing.
0: Okay. And do you have a four-year degree?
2: Yes.
0: And do you have student loans?
2: I do not.
0: Okay. Well, this is just a old guy talking now. When you marry a young lady who is getting ready to fracture the relationship with her parents, it's going to be very, very hard for her. She's going to be in a lot of pain, and so your marriage is going to be impacted by that pain.
2: Right.
1: The wedding might be a little awkward, is what we're trying to say.
0: Well, life is going to be awkward.
1: There's some dysfunction here.
0: Because these people are jerks.
2: Right.
0: You don't spring a $100,000 loan on somebody that didn't agree to pay it out of the blue after they get engaged, going into their senior year, and we don't call you a jerk. You're a jerk if you do that. This is your kid.
2: Yeah.
0: That you promised to take care of the education, and then you changed your mind. Okay, now if that's what really happened, then these people are jerks. Now, if there's another part of the story we're not getting, then there's a different thing. But when your wife says to her parents, I'm not paying this, it's not going to go well, Mark. And I don't think she should pay it. But it's not going to go well. She's going to have you're going to have a negative experience here. Count on it.
2: Yeah, and I could sense them throwing that they did a good thing back at her, but I don't feel it.
1: How did she think this was all being paid for? If they just sprung this $100,000 loan and said, oh, by the way, we took this out. You got to pay.
2: They were taking care of it, and she was going to have a small loan, so she was going off what was on her credit report for the federal loan.
0: They were taking care of it, but she didn't have any idea that they didn't have any money.
2: No.
1: If Dave says, hey, I'm taking care of dinner, I assume that means Dave is paying and has no expectation of me to pay him back. So the communication here is terrible.
0: Wait a minute, George. How did I get in this?
1: I'm just saying I'd like a free dinner. Thought I could squeeze that in. Oh,
2: me too.
1: Man.
0: Yeah. Mark, this is a problem relationally. It's not a problem legally, and it's not a problem morally. So the answer is don't you get involved, but I would tell her to tell her parents that, Mom and Dad, I did not agree to pay this, and you can't spring it on me in the 11th hour and turn me into a pumpkin. It's not going to work. I'm not going to do pumpkin. You get the pumpkin. You signed up for it, and I'm not paying it. I'm so sorry. I hope you understand that you didn't tell me about this. I didn't sign up for it all along. If I have integrity, and if you told me about it up front, I could have made the decision to whether or not to take this on. But you can't just come along and drop this like a freaking atom bomb into my life, and I'm not going to pay it. I'm sorry. I love you, but no. And then they're going to go, and you're going to have to listen to your wife talk, your fiance talk about her parents, and they're going to go,
1: you're going to be the therapist for a while and listen to her vent.
0: No, for the next 30 years. Because after it's not this thing, it's going to be something else with these people. These people are screwed in the head.
1: I wouldn't expect a nice wedding gift from them.
0: I wouldn't expect anything that isn't caught drama associated with it for the next 30 years. I really wouldn't. I mean, integrity is integrity, and this is just going to bleed over into everything else that goes on here. These people. Now, I am questioning whether this is really what's happening or not. It's bothering me. But I'm going off of Mark's word that this is what his fiance said, and he's got it very dialed in his mind. But I'm wondering if there's other conversations that the fiance forgot or something like that. So, but if it went down exactly the way he laid out, then we're just going to blame it all on the parents being dysfunctional, screwed in the head, and whatever.
1: And parent plus loans are one of the worst.
0: I hate parents.
1: Not just financially.
0: This is the
1: reason.
0: This comes up all the time. We hear this call all the time. Parents do parent plus loans, and then they meant to do it. Then they get a divorce, and I can't afford it. So you got to help me because I'm stuck because your daddy left me after 23 years. You know,
1: even if they say, hey, we're going to pay it.
0: This is what happens. This is what happens when you do these stupid butt student loans. And let me help you guys. $35,000 is not a little student loan, Mark. It's a big butt student loan.
1: Especially for a teacher.
0: $100,000 is three times a big butt. Okay? That's a lot. It's three big butts. That's horrible.
1: So many big butts.
0: This is ridiculous, y'all. I mean, we've now gotten dumbed down to where we think a $35,000 is a small one. That's ridiculous, you guys. No. None of this is okay. And you parents, stop doing this crap. Don't put your kid in a school unless you can pay for it or they can pay for it or both of you together pay for it. This is stupid.
1: Have some integrity. Communicate
0: screws
1: well.
0: Screws up families generationally. This is what the Congress is doing to you. That puts this hour of the Ramsey Show in the books. We'll be back with you before you know it. In the meantime, remember, there's ultimately only one way to financial peace, and that's to walk daily with the Prince of Peace, Christ Jesus. 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Normal's broke. 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
6: News this hour from Town Hall. I'm Keith Peters in Washington. In an interview with CNBC, Treasury Secretary Scott Bessent says there's progress in talks to reopen the Strait of Hormuz.
7: I think there is a chance we may have a deal today or tomorrow to open the strait and it moved towards a more normalized position in this conflict.
6: Bessent was also asked if the emerging deal could include tolls for moving through the Strait of Hormuz.
7: I think it would be freedom of movement. And even though things are still a little dicey there over the past few days, we saw quite a few ships coming out.
6: President Trump is under mounting pressure to end an unpopular war that has driven up gas prices. Many keeping a close eye on today's Democratic primary in Michigan to see if a Democrat socialist candidate for Senate can beat the establishment candidate who is a sitting congresswoman. Correspondent Laura Winters reports.
8: Political observers closely watching this race between Democrat socialist Abdul El Sayed and establishment candidate Congresswoman Haley Stevens. The Real Clear Politics average of polls finds El Sayed beating Stevens by more than 10 points. New polling data from Epic MRA shows former Congressman Republican Mike Rogers beating El Sayed by 3 points in a hypothetical matchup in November. Laura Winters reporting.
6: Acting Attorney General Todd Blanche has cleared a critical hurdle in his bid to be confirmed to the post after swaying Republican holdouts on a Senate committee to advance his nomination for a floor vote. The Senate Judiciary Committee voted 12-10 along party lines Tuesday in support of the nomination of President Trump's former personal attorney. On Wall Street, the Dow by 907 points, the S&P advanced 136. 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
6: A decision that impacts border wall construction, correspondent John Scott reports.
10: Customs and Border Protection has ordered construction crews building a second border wall to stop drilling wells in drought-stricken New Mexico after ranchers said pumping the groundwater needed to mix cement could threaten their livestock. Cattle ranchers in the area say the drought has already forced them to reduce their herd size. The New Mexico Office of the State Engineer says they've identified 8 wells drilled without their permission, and ranchers report the wells could pump up to 350 gallons per minute. CPB did not say whether wells already drilled could be pumped. John Scott reporting.
6: Big oil companies continue to book massive profits as fighting in Iran disrupts energy markets and sends oil and gasoline prices sharply higher. News and analysis at townhall.com. From Washington, I'm Keith Peters. McDonald's profits were up in the second quarter.
11: McDonald's posted a strong profit in its second quarter and named a new chief of U.S. operations, Sky Anderson. With sales at home under pressure as many Americans are growing more cautious about spending, McDonald's says same-store sales or sales at locations open at least a year edged up 4.8% in the U.S. That's still a sharp slowdown from the 2.5% increase a year ago, when the company had a big win with a meal tied to a Minecraft movie. Global same-store sales rose 1.3%. I'm Lisa Dwyer.
6: Investors in Elon Musk's space company get a chance to question him Tuesday in his first quarterly earnings call since an initial public offering. Stock in SpaceX is down by half from its June peak, as investors worry Musk had oversold investors on his future properties. More at townhall.com.
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0: 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The number to call in here for information you just can't get anywhere else is 831-479-1080. Okay, let's get started. I talk to myself a lot because sometimes I just need expert advice. Okay, today we have an expert in the room here with me. It's James Allen with Altera Solar. We're going to talk about solar today. A locally owned solar company here to give you information on the good and the bad and the things you need to know about solar. If you have any questions about your solar unit or how it's working for you, that it's a great thing or you're going to look into it, James is going to answer some questions for you along the way. So welcome, James, to the studio here.
1: Hey, thanks for having me on. Happy to be here. I think this might be the second time I've been on this radio station, and happy to be here talking solar.
0: Yay! Well, we're going to get into the nuts and bolts of this whole solar picture because it's a big thing. Last week we talked about energy and how coal is number one, but lately I've been hearing more about the solar farms that are going up around the country, and they're keeping up with our electricity needs pretty good.
1: Yeah, I'd just like to add that solar is the fastest electricity source we're able to deploy. So in terms of just speed from project start to implemented onto the grid, pumping out electricity, it's the fastest way to get electricity onto the grid.
0: So the popularity of solar, you know, I think it was really, it's been going pretty strong. I think it dropped just a little bit over the last year or so with some tax incentives going away. But I'm sure that you can tell the folks that it's still a good, viable way to get some power in your house, right?
1: Yeah, I mean, I just want to start with the technology. You know, we're installing really high-quality solar panels and inverters, which convert the sun's electricity or the sun's rays directly into electricity that can power your house. The technology really works. Really, nowadays we're adding batteries to nearly every system. I think the battery attachment rate for our projects is about 90%. So with this technology, you're able to generate your own power, you're able to store it so you can power your house through the night, and then you're covered if there's ever a power outage. So the technology is there. It really does work, and that's why it's been such a popular popular product for homeowers.
0: So the different costs of doing things, do people buy their solar, or is there still some lease agreements that you can get on? Or I know the government's not helping out too much, but is there what can a homeowner do to get into a solar without taking a second job here?
1: Good question. Historically, Altera Solar has been selling projects directly to homeowners where they buy the system outright. Along with that, there's always been a 30% tax credit to help with that upfront investment amount. Lots of other companies, some of the bigger national brands that you might see at Costco, they tend to sell leases or power purchase agreements, and those are products where that corporation, the big company that puts the solar on your roof, they own it and they basically rent the power to you. We prefer when the homeowners are able to purchase the system outright. There were some really big policy changes at the end of 2025, and you know, in our industry it seems like policy changes happen every 6 months, so it's kind of a whirlwind. But the big one that hit our industry, like Altera Solar, we are 95% residential, so we're working with homeowners all around the Central Coast, especially in the Santa Cruz County area. The residential tax credit for homeowners was canceled at the end of the year. However, the business tax credit was not canceled. So what that means, there's been a big shift in the way people buy solar today. It's already shifted. And that's what I mean, how it's like it's a really fast-paced industry with lots of change. Because the business tax credit is there, there are new finance companies that can access that tax credit and pass the savings on to the homeowner. So, for example, we are signing up homeowners today where a third party will own the system for 5 years. They're able to take the tax credit, and they're able to pass the savings from that tax credit on to the homeowner. After 5 years, they pass the system on to the homeowner. So
0: what is a what would be a like a upfront money just average for a average house that doesn't have too much power needs, but is it going to be into the hundreds of thousands, into the 10,000s? What would be can you get in for free?
1: Well, I can answer those. So we'll say someone has a PG&E bill of $200 a month for electricity. They'd be looking at, say, a 5 kW solar PV system. That'd be about 15 panels. That would cost about $20,000. Adding a battery to that would be another $20,000. So we'll say $40,000 for an average home to get a solar and battery panel system. With that tax discount, you can take off 22%. So
0: there you go.
1: The homeowner would have a 22% discount on that project. And if they don't have the money up front, we work with several different credit unions that can provide a loan. So it'd be like buying a car. You can pay as little zero down and start with a monthly payment. Say the monthly payment is $180 a month. You pay that loan off while you're saving money on your electricity bill. And ideally, it's a wash. So ideally, you're saving $200 a month on electricity from PG&E while paying $200 a month for your system. So a break-even net zero upfront investment is kind of that's the goal.
0: Let's say that I want to buy an electric car. Wouldn't it be nice to be able to charge it in your garage rather than drive it down to some charging station and sit there for, what, half an hour while you need to be home watching the kids? Wouldn't it be nicer to have the solar battery and the charging right there in your house, right?
1: Yeah,
0: you need a bigger unit to do that, right?
1: Yeah, that's the dream setup. I mean, when you invest in an electric car and solar with an electric car charger, I mean, you basically never go to the gas station again, you know, unless you need to get a pack of gum or something. But imagine never going to the gas station again. You park your car and charge it overnight, wake up with a fully charged car. With the system charging overnight, you know, we're doing the math on this. If you're charging, say you drive 40 miles a day, you can charge that easily in about 2 to 3 hours overnight. And your solar and battery system can cover that for you. The best is if you are parked at home during the day. I know a lot of people drive to work, but if you're working from home or you're on the weekend, you have a nice sunny day.
0: We're just getting through the longest days of the year here, right? Started a couple of days ago, so we got roughly 14 hours out of a day that solar can be charging, right?
1: Yeah. So yeah, just on the solstice, this was on Sunday. Your solar panel system would produce about 25% more than it would on the shortest day of the year. So
0: yeah, I've heard from people that say, oh, the solar panels aren't really working very good right now. I said, well, it's February, and it's there's no sun. You got to give the sun a chance to get into the panel, right?
1: Yeah, definitely. So, you know, definitely solar is a seasonal field in terms of how these systems perform. I think for most customers, they want to know, how's this thing going to work throughout the year? And, you know, the well-designed system, we should be able to eliminate all your electricity needs all summer, for the summer 6 months. The wintertime, yes, the days are shorter, the sun is lower on the horizon. If you have any trees, they're going to cast longer shadows. We can offset about 50% of your power in the wintertime. So the net of that is about 75% electricity offset with your solar and battery system, where you cut your $4,000 a year electricity bill from PG&E down to $1,000 a year.
0: All right. Well, we're going to take another little break here, but Dave, you know, yesterday I saw a guy spill his Scrabble letters on the road.
2: Oh, no.
0: Yeah, I asked him, well, what's the word on the street? 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

0: Spence.
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0: You know, Billy, that one out of three people will get shingles in their lifetime. Did you know that?
1: Wow. Are you sure it's one out of three, Warren?
0: Man, that's great news, because here at Knox Roofing, we have GAF shingles, CertainTeed shingles, Owens Corning shingles, Malarkey shingles, wood shingles, and steel shingles. Holy smokes! We give shingles to everyone that needs them, and we can install them on their homes with no pain at all.
1: Warren, I don't believe they're talking about roofing shingles.
0: Well, Billy, maybe if I advertise properly and install those quality shingles, Knox Roofing might just get one out of three people. Wowee!
1: Look, Warren, I believe you can give the best shingles to whomever needs them. But medical shingles, you really don't want to give those kind.
0: All right, folks, for anyone who would like to get shingles, give us a call here at Knox Roofing at 461-0634. That's 461-0634 anytime. Thanks, folks.
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0: are here with the Knox Snow Show, talking about solar with James Allen with Altera Solar. So if you have any questions or you want to keep listening in, we're going to give you all the information you need to know when you go to either buy solar or to continue to have your solar work for you for years. So we were talking about the costs and batteries and payback, but what's the first thing, James, that these folks should do? I know you can get an idea whether solar is going to work on a house just by a satellite, right? You can see if there's too many trees. They're going to have to log their property in order to get solar or what, and that may be the first step so you don't have to waste their time or yours.
1: Yeah, I know we've gotten pretty good over the years to, you know, to qualify new prospects. You know, we can really see what's going on just from Google Earth, do some investigating online. And then we also, you know, when people are more serious and want to kind of take that initial step, we have a drone, a Scanifly drone that will fly over a house, and it's really neat. It'll render a full 3D model of the home and all the surrounding trees, and with that we can really, really get down and see how much shade hits a house, what the angles of the roofs are, how many panels we can fit, and really, really dial in how much power that system can produce, because if you're not going to produce much power, it's not going to be as good of an investment. But if you have a sunny roof that's going to be getting sun all summer and most of the winter, we can design and build a really good system for you.
0: I thought I'd break in here, too, is I like to see a roofing company and a solar company work hand-in-hand, which you and I have worked really good over the many years here of installing the solar along with the roof so that we know that the installation on the roof, because once the solar panels are on the roof, you're not going to see where that roof's leaking if it is. So they're making roofing shingles now that are guaranteed for 120 miles an hour wind, so they don't lift up at all. So if you try to lift up those shingles to install solar stands, the solar installers are going to have a beat-up time. They're going to mess up that roof. You agree with me on that at all?
1: Yeah, definitely. I mean, we've seen every type of roof, but it's been really nice working with you on a lot of projects where, you know, when you're timing your new roof install, we're able to work with you, get our solar stands installed, and then you come behind us and seal up each roof attachment. And that really leaves our homeowners and us feeling really good about making sure that nothing's going to leak when we leave. So having you come in behind us and make sure everything's done right, you know, just leaves a really good experience with the homeowner, and we feel really good about the product when we leave.
0: Yeah, well, you know, we hope that you're all going to be around for many years to service and continue in the solar business, because I don't think it's going away. I personally are working on the biomass energy. That's where I'm working on, because there's one thing that stores sun more than anything. That's a tree.
1: Yeah.
0: Yeah. So that's where I'm working on my energy business here. But so tell us a little bit about where solar panels come from. I know there's United States made. I don't think we're getting maybe more into it. China and Germany are the three major players in the manufacturing, right?
1: Yeah, I know China. I mean, they really have they've really pushed the limits on how much solar panels they could make. They make the most by far of anyone in the world. I know that in the United States, we've done a really good job lately of pushing to have manufacturing plants in the United States. And with that, there's been better incentives that from federal tax credits for the companies that move their factories to the U.S. And so some of these Korean companies like Hanwha Qcells, they're a big player in South Korea. They have a factory in Georgia. They've been making panels in the United States for several years now. Mission Solar, there are a number of solar panel manufacturers that, you know, they may be global because they have it's a global demand. I mean, their solar panels get installed all over the planet, and a lot of these companies have moved factories to the United States to try to get some of these federal incentives. And so more and more of the panels we're installing and everyone's installing.
0: I know when COVID was going on, it affected everything. You couldn't even get roofing materials because the factories were scared to have their employees even walk into the manufacturing facility. Is there an inventory? Or you? What's the wait time? If you, not for you, but the manufacturers keeping up, or they have them on the shelf, or how's that work?
1: I think they've definitely been keeping up. I think this kind of goes back to policy shifts. It's been tough on the industry when you have major incentives planned. All these companies have been ramping up their manufacturing capacities, just cranking out just megawatts and megawatts of solar panels. And then recently, a lot of those incentives got stripped away. So the manufacturers have a glut of panels right now. So it's when you're building these factories with the intention of having them operate for, you know, two decades to make that money back. So it's,
0: are they improving, or are they the same panel? That's what the, you know, should I wait for 5 years from now? The panel will be even more efficient, or am I okay with what's being made now?
1: Yeah, I think the panels they don't change that much. They do squeeze, a decimal point of efficiency out of the modules each year. So say a 440 watt panel next year might be a 445, and that difference is not worth waiting for. The sooner you invest in it, the sooner you start generating your own power and kind of cutting out that PG&E bill. That's when your real benefit hits. So waiting to do that just means more and more time with PG&E, which can be quite painful. Right.
0: So I know that that batteries are a big player in this whole picture here. Where are these batteries coming from? Are they lithium batteries today?
1: There's lithium ion. There's also a phosphate-based battery to try to get away from the lithium, because the lithium is definitely more of a concern as far as, you know, fire risk. So a lot of these batteries are now coming with this, like, I wish I had the term, but it's phosphate-based, so it's kind of strip out that lithium.
0: One of those scientific names or something. Yeah.
1: So we have the big players in batteries. One is Enphase. They make the microinverters. They make the batteries. They're making batteries in Fort Worth, Texas, so that's good for kind of domestic manufacturing. Tesla is making their power walls out in Nevada, so that's another product that's, you know, going to be made locally, relatively. Franklin batteries are another battery product that we've installed that's been really perform well, but they're actually a San Jose based company, but the owner's Chinese, and so they're not selling much right now in the United States because there are these rules called FEOC, Foreign Entity of Concern, and so companies that have a FEOC designation are kind of barred from accessing these tax credits. So right now we're selling a lot of Tesla Powerwalls and Enphase batteries.
0: Folks, if you have any questions on solar, the number over here at the studio is 479-1080. And we want to know if you're getting ready to get solar. We're here to set you up with the right outfit. Talk a little bit about a kilowatt. I think they base everything on kilowatts, right? That's megawatts or something like that.
1: So the kilowatt hour is definitely one of those things. When we first got into solar, we had no idea what the heck that was, and it took us a while to to wrap our brain around it. But the best way I can explain it would be, say the average California home uses 20 kilowatt hours in a day. Okay.
0: So 20 kilowatt hours in a day.
1: Yeah. So that's kind of your typical home.
0: Yeah.
1: Two bedroom home, maybe two bath, typical four person household, 20 kilowatt hours a day. To offset that amount of usage, we would need a 5 kilowatt solar PV system. So you need a 5 kW system to produce 20 kilowatt hours a day on average.
0: Yeah. So that's when you're looking at what it'll fit on your roof, you may only get. Area of your roof will only take two kilowatt. So you're not really going to benefit by putting a 2 kilowatt per hour solar system up there unless you want to charge your electric bike, right?
1: yeah.
0: Okay. But if you're gonna run a couple of freezers and charge the electric car, and you need to get some panels up there that'll do it, right?
1: Yeah. So another thing would be 1 kilowatt hour will typically get you 3 miles on your electric car. So, if you want to drive 100 miles, you need about 30 kilowatt hours to get that mileage.
0: So I would suggest, folks, if you're looking into solar, do a little bit of math, and James can help you out here, and he'll send his crew out and do some calculations from where the sun is compared to summer and winter, and break it all down for you on getting those 20 kilowatt per day average to get you where it's going to be a viable form of energy. The other thing that we've talked about in previous shows is I think a lot of people do it for security. I know that I would have it on my house. Unfortunately, I have too many trees over my house, so I have to burn a little firewood. But pellets is actually where we're going with my thing. But to have the right amount of sunlight on your house throughout the year. Do a little bit of math and let these folks help you out with the calculations. But I think being green and having the security that if there is a power outage, you don't have to rely on PG&E to turn you back on. That's where the investment in the battery might be a good thing. All right. Well, Dave's yelling at me here, saying that we got to pay some bills around here or something. But Dave, real quick, because I want to get into a little gardening joke with you.
2: Okay.
0: How many apples grow on a tree?
2: How many apples grow on a tree? I don't know, Warren.
0: All of them.
2: Oh, man, I walked right into that one.
0: All right, folks.

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0: the Knox Snow Show with a special guest, James Allen, with Altera Solar. We've been talking about solar today and what's going to be good about it, and both now and in the future. I'm sure there's a lot of people out there. I drive in the roofing business. I'm all over the place every day, and what do I do? I'm looking at people's roofs. That's what I do, okay? So there's a lot of solar panels up on roofs already. So, James, is there any servicing or that they need to do after they get a solar that's been on the roof? Do they call you saying, hey, come out and check the capacity? You're getting the kilowatt hours that we need. Do they need to wash the panel to get what do they need to do there?
1: Yeah, no, good question. Another good question. Yeah, we have a service department that stays pretty busy. A lot of the calls we get tend to be about the monitoring service, where each of these systems is connected to the web, so you can monitor how much power you're producing. And every time someone changes their internet router, we've got to go in and you know, reconnect their monitoring system. So that's going to be the major service call we get, which is a good sign because these systems are pretty reliable. You know, they work really well. When we do have issues, it's going to be a panel goes out or an inverter goes out. These products have 25-year warranties, so we're able to get parts replaced from the manufacturers at little to no money. The we are seeing a lot of orphaned systems. So these are going to be the systems where an installer installed a system at a homeowner's house, and then either they left town or they shut down their business, and now we have a customer without a solar company to help them out. So they call us, and we're able to diagnose what's going on, help come up with a plan to fix whatever there might be. You know, right now we have over 4,000 systems out in the field from solar and or battery. And with that, you know, we expect calls. We have a team really dedicated to helping out people. That's one of our strengths. And I think that's a really important part about Altera and any business you go with. You want to have people there.
0: Well, that's it. You know, you're given a 25-year warranty. Roofing, you know, we go up to 50 years on a roof. That's a long time. And when a customer has a problem 20 years from now or 30 years from now or longer, you know, they need to know that roof was put on right to begin with, or the solar panel was put on right to begin with. So I know that roofs sometimes wear out. Sometimes the solar panels were put on after the roof was done, and then the roof wears out. How do you feel about taking the panels off the roof and putting them back on correctly? It's like, what if I leave a few bolts that didn't go back where they came from? Is that a bad thing?
1: Yeah, that's actually been a kind of a growing part of our business, you know, is taking off old solar panel systems for people when they get a new roof and then reinstalling that system. And, you know, it's one of those things that really does, you have to treat that install like it's a brand new system, because you still need your, you know, your electrical expertise, you need your structural expertise, you need to have your really qualified technicians up there on the roof doing a good job, because now that we reinstall the system, a lot of these systems we didn't install originally. We're just helping out the roofing company because they need to get this system off. And so we're inheriting someone else's system. So when we go build that thing, we have to make sure that it's going to be working.
0: Well, the big one for me is electrical license, too, is you need to be electricians, not roofers.
1: Okay? Right.
0: So we leave that stuff that can shock you up to you guys, take it apart correctly and make sure it's all plugged back in correctly, so that and there are permits now. The county is requiring a separate permit
1: right.
0: when you are taking old and putting back old. So it's another form of taxation, but I guess it's good to do it right.
1: Yeah, that's been a kind of a new development over the last year or two. You know, for years, we figured, okay, if you pull the system off and put it right back the way it was the first time, that it's not really any change. However, I think the permitting process is going to help make sure that the people in reinstalling that system are qualified. You know, because you have to go get a permit. You have to show your electrical line diagram. You got to show all the equipment you're putting back up on the roof. And now they're making us, you know, the building codes change all the time. And when we reinstall an old system, we have to bring a lot of those deficiencies up to the modern code, which, you know, is another curveball for people to deal with. So luckily we've got really good people, a really good design team, and a good process. And we work really well with the county and the city and kind of work with them on their permitting requirements. So we're ready for that, but it comes up all the time.
0: Do you have to get into the meter box at all? Is that another form of some of the old panels, boxes maybe? I don't know. I'm not an electrician, but...
1: Yeah, I mean, a lot of times when we are taking the stuff off the roof, we see that a lot of the stuff's not working or is broken. So we're having to install new components with the old system to make sure everything's working properly. We're tying into the electrical box, making sure everything's safe.
0: Well, that's important because a fire is number one, right? You don't want to be get your house a wire getting too hot, as well as electricity.
1: It all comes down to safety. I mean, if it's not going to be safe, it's not worth doing. And we want these things up there working for the next 20, 25 years.
0: I know that solar panels have to be mounted about 2 feet below the ridge. Is that still the case? So that if there was a fire on your house, not saying it's caused by the solar, but by you burning the toast, they can walk around the panel. Is that still a code thing?
1: That is. The fire department has a lot of restrictions on solar and batteries to make sure that if there is an incident at a home, the firefighters have access to the roof, access to the electrical equipment.
0: All the way around, right?
1: Yeah, so that's a big part of the building code, electrical code. And, if you see an installation, you'll see lots of red placards for the fire department. If they were to show up on site, they need to know where all the disconnects are and how you shut the system off safely. So we have our own placard machine at work, where Eric Johnson, who's our placard maker, he's the guy who makes all these placards for the building inspections.
0: So something, folks, that you might want to think about when it comes to hiring a professional company, whether it be solar or roofing or whatever home improvement that you're doing. Sometimes the permit process is not that the county wants your money. Yes, they do want to pay their employees, but a lot of permits are for your own well-being and safety, that you're getting a professional out there that knows what they're doing. You just don't want to hire somebody who says, oh, I can do that, or I used to do a roof years ago, or I worked for an electrician years ago. I can go down and buy the panels online. I don't even know if you could probably buy panels online and do the type of setup you do. Do you? Can you?
1: People will do kind of guerrilla systems out there, but Santa Cruz Mountains, I'm sure they're all over the place.
0: Yeah, but I wouldn't recommend that. You know, get the professionals out there that... If you're going to try to do it without a permit, you may get caught in the middle of it, you know. And-

0: It means that insurance is going to qualify. You know, check. Yeah. We've got general liability insurance. So if we're going by the book, then everything is going to be kosher down the road.
1: Well, and the same time, and these inspectors, some of them are good, but they sometimes rely on us to educate them. They're there to make sure the homeowner is protected. And so look at that when you're deciding on any contract that you're going to do, whether it be a roof or solar or a road or whatever home improvement that you're doing to your home. So just do it the correct way. And then, of course, this is my 46th year in the roofing business, so I pretty much have seen it all myself. But I do hire employees, and so do you, that they need to know as much about how to do things as we do. So, but it is our responsibility to put professionals on your roof and to get it overseen by a building official.
0: Definitely. Yeah. And that's one thing. I just want to speak briefly about our team at Altera. It's these guys have been in this industry for 20 years, and they know way more about this stuff than I do.
1: All right. Well, Dave's yelling at me again. He likes to yell at me a lot. I don't know why, but he says it's time for another break. But okay, Dave, take it.

0: truth out there? Are there forces at work that we can't explain? Hi, I'm George Norrie, and I want to tell you about a fascinating program that was inspired by the late, great Dave Allen. 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
1: Howdy, folks. This is Frederick Johnson from Pruntucky, California. I've been tarred and feathered, run over by a lettuce truck. I've been snake bit, stepped on. I've been yelled at plenty, hung out to dry. I've been up a creek without a paddle. I've been hogtied. My dog bit me. My roof leaks. Taxes, what are those? My truck has noises. I don't know where they come from. Health, is that something I can order? I just think life can't get any worse, but I know I believe I can at least get my roof fixed. I'll call those folks at Knox Roofing. I'll have one thing around here I know will work. I know Knox Roofing's been around longer than my ex-wife. Okay, well, thanks for listening. I think the number for them is 831-461-0634. Okay, thanks, folks.
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We've been listening to James Allen with Altera Solar and the Knock Snow Show. Everything about home improvement. Every Tuesday at 2, turn on your radio and listen in to the things that you need to do to protect your home and to make it nicer. So, James, tell us a little bit about your company while the folks are still out there. Where are you located?

0: Yeah, first I want to say, Dave, great music choices on the intros and outros. This is I'm feeling inspired. Altera Solar. So we started in 2004. We are based over in the west side of Santa Cruz on McPherson Street, which is right between Swift and Fair Avenue, kind of by that new leaf on the west side. I've been over there for the last 20 years. And, yeah, you know, we started off.
1: What's your demographics? Do you go all over the three counties? Trying to expand it all? You've got enough right here? What's going on there?
0: So, yeah, so 70% of our work is going to be in Santa Cruz County. We do go up towards Half Moon Bay. We'll go over to San Jose, even as far up as, say, Woodside. Over to Hollister occasionally, and then down through Salinas, Monterey, Carmel. So,
1: there you go. That's enough right there. That's I got tired right just listening to you there.
0: Yeah. So we're definitely not, I think while a lot of companies have tried to grow really fast and get big, big, big, we've tried to just be right sized.
1: That's what I like about you.
0: Yeah. Just stay, we want to stay stable and strong and really focus on what we have right in front of us, which is Santa Cruz County and the surrounding area. We have about 25 people. We've been doing solar since 2009. Quick funny story, 2009, we did four systems. My house, my mom and dad's house, my friend's mom and dad's house, and then we had one actual customer who actually hired us, didn't really know us. And so we had four systems installed in 2009. 2010, zero systems, because we were licking our wounds from learning what the heck, we didn't know what we were doing. 2011, we hired some really good people that really showed us the way, and I think we installed 70 systems in 2011. And from there, it was off to the races, but it was just a hilarious start. Just four systems, zero systems for an entire year. That's how much we needed to learn. So it was humbling, but with that, we were able to build a really good team. Guys like Casey McDonald, Charles Wolf, Mike Cabreden, Jet Quinnemoan, we have a really terrific team. Ruben Ponce, he's been an MVP forever. Eric Johnson. So we have some really good people that have been in the solar industry in this area. And one thing about Santa Cruz, Santa Cruz is one of the first places to really adopt solar. And when Silicon Valley was starting to grow, all the people that were installing the solar in Silicon Valley came from Santa Cruz. And so as far as expertise and longevity, the people in Santa Cruz that have been doing solar for a long time are some of the first people to really be doing it. So I feel like we've been able to recruit a lot of those people over to Altera Solar. And, now we're all, approaching 50. I'm actually over 51 now. Still feel young, but we've been in this industry as long as it's been around. So we're true veterans of the field, and it's been a fun run.
1: I know in roofing, things are changing all the time. As long as I've been in it, I'm going to go to a training class tomorrow on a new product. So roofing products are changing all the time, too. So that's great that you've been rolling with the punches, so to speak. It's not always fun because learning curves cost you money.
0: Absolutely.
1: But sounds like Altera Solar's got it together out there. Folks, if you got a short while here to call in at 479-1080, if you have any questions for James or myself, we're going to continue this show week after week on home improvements. We'll get James back over here again, hopefully, and talk about solar and, of course, how can they reach you? You have a number over there, James? Is that a easy number to remember, or you got to write it down?
0: Let's see, 425-2608. But I think everyone nowadays, right?
1: AlteraSolar.com.
0: AlteraSolar.com. Two L's, two R's.
1: How did you come up with that name?
0: That was funny. We were trying to figure out a name and just started writing down words on a piece of paper. I think we had all, we had Geo, we had Aqua, we had Total, and then we had Altera, and a good friend of mine kind of saw that and kind of said it over and over and over again, and it really started to resonate.
1: Yeah,
0: Altera.
1: It's easy to remember. Yeah. Knox, I don't know if anybody can remember that one. That's too many syllables. Yeah, but anyway, no, it's good to get some solar on your house, and feel free to call me, too, here, Warren Knox at knoxroofing.com, and if you have any questions about solar and a combo deal here where we can put the solar and the roof together, there's some financing options that we have to offer, too, that we might be able to incorporate the whole package into one big deal and keep your costs down. There's a lot of banks out there that have money to loan. Interest rates are still a little bit high, if you are ready to get it done, there are some short-term loans that you can take out that will enable you to get the best prices right now before we have any more inflation. I don't think we're done with inflation quite yet. I think we're going to still see some of that going on. I'm hoping that things can settle down here with fuel and our energy costs, but I'm not going to count on it for the immediate future. So if you do need a package deal here, give James and I a call, and we'll put together a nice package for you where you get the disaster planning, you got the electric car taken care of, you got a good roof over the bedroom, and everything's a win-win for the next big rains coming in. Anything you'd like to add to that, James?
0: No, I think you said it well. And I think with this forecasted El Nino year we're going to have, I think people are going to be calling you a lot, you know, getting ready for this rainy season.
1: Yeah, we talked about that last week. That's another bad one that could be bad. I'm not a weatherman. I'm not going to be a weatherman. I may act as a weatherman. I may talk like a weatherman, but I will never be a weatherman. But I do listen to the weather every morning. I promise you that I won't tear your roof off before a major storm. I do use some common sense there. But it's good for you to plan ahead of time before winter time and not wait till just before the rains hit and go, I want to get a new roof on. I think it's good to plan now. If it's something that you do need to save up for, you want to pay cash for something, go ahead and get some estimates right now and know what you're in store for so you can be prepared for when you are ready. There's different price ranges of everything. So if you want to go cheap, then we can get you something that'll get you 10 years. But if you want to be in that home for a while and have a nice warranty to transfer to somebody else with solar lasting up to 25 years and roofs up to 50 years, it's good to get the right companies that'll put that on for you. So
0: I would add to that too, just for battery systems, people always want a battery installed right after a power outage, and you know it takes us 3 to 4 months to get ready to install a battery system. So if you're thinking about battery backup for this winter, call us now.
1: All right, folks, we're running out of time again. Doggone it. I could talk for another hour, but Dave's yelling at me again, and I don't like Dave to yell at me anymore. So, but thanks for listening. Have yourself a great day. Thanks, folks.

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1: News this hour from Town Hall. I'm Keith Peters in Washington. Voters in Michigan are heading to the polls today, primary elections, including a closely watched Democratic U.S. Senate contest.
2: Michigan Democrats are choosing between moderate U.S. Representative Haley Stevens and progressive favorite Abdul El-Sayed. The winner will face U.S. Representative Mike Rogers in November. Rogers is running unopposed after narrowly losing a Senate race in 2024. Speaking to reporters yesterday, President Trump was asked about today's elections.
3: You have a communist versus a socialist. It looks like the communist is leading. We're talking about for the Democrat primary. But for the Republican, you have a very good man, and he should be able to win.
2: I'm Marcela Sanchez.
1: A suspect in Washington state is arrested for starting a wildfire.
4: Authorities say they have arrested a 37-year-old man suspected of intentionally starting one of the devastating wildfires burning around Spokane, Washington. The Spokane County Sheriff's Office say they have arrested Aaron F. Farinacci for arson. He's accused of starting the Old Trails Fire. It's one of three fires that are burning in the area, which have destroyed at least 700 structures and forced more than 60,000 people to evacuate. That fire sparked on Saturday. Farinacci will make his first court appearance today. I'm Lisa Dwyer.
1: Prime Minister Benjamin Netanyahu says Israel will not withdraw from its current lines in Gaza until Hamas has completely disarmed. In remarks on Tuesday, he pushed back on a recent deal announced by U.S. President Donald Trump. Good day on Wall Street with the Dow by 907 points. The Nasdaq rose 671 with the S&P 500 advancing 136. Oil near $75 a barrel. More at townhall.com.
5: Hi, everybody. This is Dr. Duncan McCollum, and I have this patient, Tim, here. Why don't you just tell us what's going on, what happened, and where you're at right now?
6: Yeah, I have peripheral neuropathy, which is burning and numbness and pain in my feet, and wasn't able to work and ended up with so much pain that I was pretty much homebound, quit driving, had a hard time sleeping. 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
7: The stock market rallied to records as companies kept piling up profits and oil prices eased. The S&P 500 shot up 1.8%, and the main measure of Wall Street's health topped its prior all-time high set in June. The Dow added 1.7% to its own record set the day before. The NASDAQ composite jumped 2.6%. Palantir Technologies and Caterpillar helped lead the way after becoming the latest companies to deliver stronger profits for the spring than expected. Brent crude fell below $80 per barrel, and that helped Treasury yields ease in the bond market. The Dow gaining 907 points to 54,085. The NASDAQ up 671 to 26,584. The S&P added 136 to 7736. For the Wall Street Business Report, I'm John Scott.
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4: Foundations funded by Leonardo DiCaprio and Jeff Bezos have launched a $200 million initiative to revive 100 of Earth's most threatened species. DiCaprio's Rewild and Bezos's Earth Fund are leading the Phoenix Species Project that seeks to support smaller but successful efforts around the globe. Billed as the largest single fund dedicated to recovering critically endangered species across continents. The initiative aims to sustain species like the golden-crowned sifaka, a type of lemur, the hickory nut gorge green salamander, and the Visayan warty pig. I'm Lisa Dwyer.
1: Princess Eugenie has given birth to a baby girl, her third child and first daughter. Buckingham Palace announced the news on Tuesday. More on these stories at townhall.com. From Washington, I'm Keith Peters.
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0: 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Guess what, Ben?
1: What's up, Dave?
0: I found a copy. I found the last copy of that stupid clock.
1: Okay, great. I was going to ask you, do we have to pay attention to that thing? Yes, we should. If we're ever going to be a... Oh.
0: No.
1: No?
0: Not this week, Ben. I just ripped it up, dude.
1: What?
0: You should have talked with me about that off the air, but now I just ripped it off.
1: How are we going to get big and famous?
0: Oh, I don't know, Ben. Maybe, you know, helping more people, and then the word spreads, and that's how we do it, Ben.
1: All right.
0: It's word of mouth.
1: I thought we had to be all radio-y.
0: Well, maybe. But word of mouth, don't underestimate word of mouth, Ben. People have built, you know, in longevity especially, the word of mouth has been just a fantastic way
1: to
0: spread the word.
1: Absolutely true. Absolutely the case. And, you know, it's funny because network marketing gets a little bad rap. And a lot of network marketing companies go out of business and they don't last a long time. It's definitely been around for pushing 30 years now. This is, I think, the 29th year. Mm-hmm. This is the 29th year. And what does that tell you? Stuff works.
0: Yeah, totally.
1: And while, you know, we talk about the business a lot, and the business is important, and people can make some significant money, there are people making literally tens of thousands of dollars a month. I know somebody making $80,000 a month at Youngevity, and not everybody's going to make that much, for sure, but it's possible. But really, at the end of the day, it's the people we're helping. It's the difference we're making, not just in products, but in information as well. And that's why we do this show, and that's why Youngevity does all the Facebook talks that they do and phone calls that they do, and I do Zoom calls every week. And we were going to do Zoom calls, I think, you and I. Mm-hmm. Just for everybody to know, I do a Zoom call every Friday at 1 p.m. Mountain Standard Time, and I do one on Monday evenings. In fact, I'll do one right after the show. I do a call at 7 p.m. Mountain Standard Time. And then also, hopefully, anyway, you and I will be doing a Zoom calls. Because a big part of this program, a big part of the longevity program is information.
0: Yeah.
1: You know, and once people are informed, then they're going to use products, and then they're going to be, like you say, then the word of mouth is going to spread, sharing of information from person to person. That's really the best way to move product. It's not the advertising, and it's not the celebrities, and it's not the influencers. It's human being, real human, genuine, peer-to-peer communication, not controlled influencers or advertising, but really just recommendations from friends and family. Nothing beats WOM marketing, as it's called, word of mouth marketing.
0: Oh, WOM, as I like to call it, WOM.
1: WOM marketing, very good. WOM marketing, yes, that's true. And you know what? That's one of the reasons why I love social media so much. Is it really does? Although there is a lot of scammery for sure on social media, it kind of lends itself to the little guy being able to spread information. You know, before social media, before the internet, 20 years ago, 25 years ago, you had to be a big company to really get information out there. And you never knew if the information was right. You never knew if the information was just marketing garbage, marketing drivel. But with the internet, with the ability of people like myself and people like you to get the word out, WOM, word of marketing, can really be leveraged.
0: 831-479-1080, 218-5726, KSEODave@gmail.com. Ben, I don't know if you've ever heard of Ponce de Leon.
1: Oh, yeah. Fountain of Youth.
0: Yeah, Fountain of Youth guy. Mm. He never found it, Ben, not that I know of.
1: He should have signed up for Youngevity.
0: That's what I'm thinking, Ben. He should have signed up for Youngevity. Now, how do people address premature aging, Ben, or even appropriate
1: energy
0: aging? How do you slow
1: energy
0: it down?
1: Energy, energy, energy, energy. That's really what it's all about. That's what aging gracefully is about. Mm-hmm. That's the difference between young and old, mm-hmm. and that's the difference between healthy and diseased. Energy. And that's what nutrition does. Nutrition provides the cell. It's always about the cell, even though we don't focus on the cell, understandably, because we can't really see the cell. We can see the parts of the body that look like they're broken, the connective tissue or the skeletal system, or even if you can't see a system like the heart or the intestine or the spleen, you can kind of perceive it. But it's really about the cell. There's really no intestinal disease. There's no spleen disease. There's no lung disease. There's no heart disease. There's heart cell disease. There's lung cell disease. There's spleen cell disease, etc. It's all about the cell at the end of the day. And A cell is only going to be as functional as it is energized. Do you know there's actually mechanisms inside a cell that will shut down the production of proteins and enzymes and turn off secretions when energy's low?
0: I believe it.
1: There's fail-safe mechanisms inside the cell that will actually turn down the dial when energy is low. So putting energy into the cell is the key to everything. You can't put energy directly into the cell, but you can provide the raw materials and the resources for the cell to make its own energy. And you know what the molecules that release energy the easiest into the cell are the minerals. And that's why the minerals, among other reasons, but that's one of the reasons why the minerals are so darn important. They carry energy loosely, and that energy is loose enough that it can be released into the parts of the cell that need it. And that's what makes the minerals, which are really not minerals, they're elements, the most fundamental of all the nutrients. And, of course, that's what Dr. Wallach, and that's what longevity is all about. That's what Dr. Wallach noticed as a young, as the story goes, as a youngster on a farm. He noticed that it was the minerals from the soil, he called them minerals, but they're really the elements in the soil that accounted for the health of the animals. And as the story goes, Doc Wallach started using them himself and cured himself of his Tourette syndrome. And as they say, the rest is history. He went off to school and became a vet. And first became a vet, then a naturopath. And he started talking about minerals. But that's what makes the minerals so important. Energy is released from the minerals in a much easier fashion than they are from other molecules.
0: All right, Ben. So now I know it's minerals that could be the key to aging more gracefully, or maybe even slowing it down. What minerals should I take,
1: all
0: Ben?
1: Of
0: what
1: them.
0: Can I?
1: And don't call them minerals, first of all.
0: Okay.
1: Have I talked to you about? I know I talk about it to a lot of other folks. I'm not sure if I mentioned on this program why the word mineral is very confusing and accounts for a lot of misunderstandings.
0: No, tell me about it.
1: Have we talked about?
0: No.
1: There's no minerals in the body. How do you like that? There's no minerals in the human body, except I should say that. The only minerals in the human body are in the teeth and in the bones. But other than that, there's really no minerals in the body.
0: Okay.
1: Minerals are atoms that have been squished together. Like if you if you dig a hole, the hard stuff that's in the soil, that's a mineral. You're not going to get any nutritional value out of that. In order for something to be energized, from a chemistry perspective, it has to be able to interact with water. That's one of the reasons why they dehydrate food. When you dehydrate food, it lasts a long time. If you take an apple, it's going to eventually, and within a matter of days or weeks, it's going to start to oxidize, and eventually it's not even going to be edible, right?
0: Mm-hmm.
1: But if you dehydrate that apple, it'll last for a very long time. What's the difference? Why does an apple or a banana or pepper or any kind of vegetable or meat, for that matter, meat or any kind of food that has at one time been alive, what's the difference between that and a dehydrated food?
0: That's a great question, Ben.
1: Right?
0: What does
1: dehydrating do? Dehydrating removes the water. Removes the water.
0: All right.
1: When you remove the water from a food, it lasts forever, or at least it lasts a very long time.
0: Mm-hmm.
1: That's why these these survivalist commercials that you hear about sometimes on Alex Jones and other radio stations, they sell you these foods that are supposed to last for, through the nuclear winter or whatever. They last for a long time.
0: Right.
1: What's the secret? They dehydrate and they remove the water. Water activates chemistry. By pulling water out, you have basically no chemistry. In order for chemistry to occur in the body, water has to be able to interact with molecules. There has to be some kind of interaction with water. So one of the things that minerals do is when they're in the ground and they're all squished together, all the atoms are squished together, they don't interact with anything. There's no activity. But if you can figure out a way to take that mineral, which is hard, minerals are hard, right?
0: Mm-hmm.
1: Right? Say right.
0: Yes. Right.
1: If you had a way to take that mineral and put it in water so that the components of that mineral, i.e. the atoms of the mineral, could interact with water, now you have something that's electrically active. In fact, the word that we use to describe atoms in water is called electrolyte. Right? You've heard the term electrolyte.
0: Yes.
1: Electrolyte is an atom that is in water, dissolves in water, and can conduct electrical energy. That's what electrolytes are. So if you could get a mineral to separate, to have all its atoms separate out so that they can kind of have room to interact with water, Now that mineral will become electrically active and nutritionally valuable. The mineral itself is not nutritionally valuable, but when it gets broken up into its components and it dissolves in water, now it becomes nutritionally valuable. So what is it, do you suppose, that has the ability to take that mineral and separate out all of its little components so that each of those components could interact with water to make that mineral nutritionally active?
0: I don't know.
1: Yes, you do. If I tell you, you'll know. Plants.
0: Oh, yeah, plants.
1: That's what plants do. Plants have an ability to take those minerals and kind of separate out the atoms. And it's not just plants. Also, there's little bacteria, microbes, little tiny living creatures, some of them are bacteria, that can actually eat those rocks and separate out the components, the atoms, that make up that mineral so that the atoms can now interact with water. This is what plant-derived minerals are all about.
0: That's amazing, Ben.
1: Isn't it amazing?
0: Wow.
1: They call, by the way, the name for these little creatures that live on top of the earth that eat the minerals, which don't do anything, are called lithotropes. Have you ever heard that term? Lithotropes.
0: No.
1: Litho means stone. Trope means eater. Stone eaters. These lithotropes that live on the surface of the earth actually will eat the minerals. You know, the minerals are, the earth is basically minerals. Underneath the soil is minerals. And so the earth will, the lithotropes will eat these earth minerals and secrete out these little components which can interact with water. And as these little components accumulate on the top of the earth, we call that soil. That's what soil is. Soil, or largely, soil's got a few other things in it too, but largely soil is the chewed up or eaten, if you will, minerals that have now been broken up into its little components so now they can interact with water. And in fact, in biology, there is something called the clay hypothesis of evolution. And what the clay hypothesis of evolution says, that these clays and these soils that have been derived from the lithotropes, which ate the rock, are actually where life began. Why? Well, it turns out that when these lithotropes eat the stone, eat the earthen material, the mineral, they and secrete out these atoms that can now interact with water, the interaction between the water and the atoms which have been derived from the lithotropes. Are you with me so far? I know it's a little bit confusing.
0: Yes, yes.
1: Okay. So the interaction between the water, or the reaction between the interaction of water and the minerals, forms clays, and these clays are electrically active. The combination of the water and the atoms creates these electrically active clays. And wherever you have electricity, you have magnetism. That's called electromagnetism. And this magnetic property pulls in amino acids and fatty acids and other nutrients to form these complexes. And evolutionary biologists, at least some of them, believe that this is how life began, in the clays. And in fact, in the Bible, that's what it tells us. Life began, they didn't call it the clay, they called it the dirt. But really, it was the clays. And these clays are incredibly nutritionally valuable. Why? Because number one, they have this electrical energy and magnetic energy. And number two, the electrical energy and the magnetic energy pulls in the vitamins and the minerals and the amino acids and the phytonutrients and the fatty acids. And so these clays are packed nutritional complexes. And eating the clays can be very, very beneficial. In fact, you may have heard of people eating bentonite clay. You can get bentonite clay in the health food store. Have you heard this?
0: Yeah, I have. I always
1: eating clays, it's nutritionally valuable. And not only that, but because of the electromagnetic properties, eating clays can be very detoxifying. And one of the things, by the way, that eating clays can be detoxifying for are elements in the blood and in the digestive system. So clays, which are derived from the combination of these atoms that were made up, that were secreted out by the lithotropes from the minerals in combination with water, are incredibly nutritionally valuable. And in fact, if you take some of these clays and you put them in water and stir them up, you can get a very valuable nutritional drink. And that, with a little bit of tweaking, is what our plant-derived mineral products are from Youngevity.
0: I like it, Ben.
1: It's these soils that have these clays that were in the dirt, what we call dirt, that dissolve in water, that now have pack the water with the vitamins, the minerals, the aminos, the fatty acids, and all the phytonutrients. And this is really important because while we talk about plant-derived minerals, it's really important to recognize that plant-derived minerals don't exist by themselves. They exist with vitamins and phytonutrients and amino acids and fatty acids. They're entire nutritional complexes. And that's what makes our Beyond Tangy Tangerine so effective, our Mineral Toddy so effective, pretty much all the so-called plant-derived mineral products which have all these other ingredients associated with them.
0: All right, Ben, I got a whole bunch of questions and things here. We got to get to these, Ben. We have to get to them. So the first one is somebody following up about hair loss and biotin. They want to know how much biotin should they take.
1: Can I say bullshit on the radio?
0: You just did. I'd rather you not, though.
1: Okay, I won't say it then. I get so mad when I hear that thing about biotin. I want to choke somebody.
0: All right.
1: Yes, biotin's important. But they make it sound like you take biotin, your hair grows back, and your nails grow back, and you get nice, strong nails. That is such BS. That is such a lie. Anybody who says that should be ashamed of themselves, or at least they don't know what the heck they're talking about. Yes, biotin's important. But it's not going to change your hair or nails. Don't buy into that. And that's one of the reasons why I feel like what we're doing here, Dave, is so darn important. There's so much BS out there. Biotin plays a role in some of the biochemistry that's involved with skin, hair, and nails. But skin, hair, and nails, those three, they kind of go together, are, while we consider them to be really important, obviously you want to have your hair, you want to have beautiful skin and nice strong nails, to the body, that's the last thing the body cares about. The body cares about the heart way more than it cares about the skin, hair, and nails. The body cares more about the liver and the spleen and the intestine and all the viscera, the internal organs, more than it does the skin, hair, and nails, which means under conditions of stress, and I'm not just talking about, you know, your credit card bills, I'm talking about stress, physiologic stress, as well as psychological stress, and nutritional deficiencies, and toxicity, your body is going to reroute all of its precious resources to the viscera and away from the skin, hair, and nails. It has bigger fish to fry than giving you beautiful hair. So under conditions of bodily duress and nutritional deficiencies, skin, hair, and nails are going to suffer. And you can't take a frickin' pill in a body that is duressed and expect to make a change. That's so mean for anybody to say that to somebody. It's just not right. You have to take care of the system. And this is such an important point when it comes to health. We want to focus on the organs and the parts of the body that we see. But the body is a system. Everything is connected to everything else. So you have to work on the system. And that's why nutrition is so superior to drugs. Because when you take all your nutrients, not biotin for your hair, but you take all the mighty 90 essential nutrients, the body will route those essential nutrients to the parts of the system that need them. To target the skin, hair, and nails with biotin is silly for an end user to think that, but it's even worse for somebody to tell somebody that who supposedly knows what they're talking about. No, biotin is not going to change your skin, hair, and nails, period. However, if you get the mighty 90 essential nutrients, number one, and you work on the hormone system, because the hormones are the mediators. The nutrition is the raw material, but the actual mediators of cell chemistry, ultimately of health, are the hormones, particularly thyroid hormone. And by the way, every single year, in the top three or four medications sold is thyroid medicine, because almost everybody has thyroid problems. The reason we have thyroid problems is because of downstream issues like digestive health and blood sugar health. And that, at the end of the day, and this we'll talk about here in a second, those are the two main systems in the body that you want to focus on. It's impossible to focus on every single part of the body, but you can focus on the digestive system and the blood sugar system very easily. I was just reading, by the way, do you know 70% of Americans are considered to be obese?
0: Whoa.
1: Not overweight, but obese. That's just as an aside. Of course, that's driven by blood sugar. So digestion and blood sugar are your main control points for the thyroid, or really more specifically what I call the adrenal thyroid complex. The adrenal glands give you regular energy. I'm sorry, The thyroid gives you regular energy, and the adrenal glands give you emergency energy. When your body is running on emergency energy, the thyroid will slow down to compensate. It's kind of like if you drink a lot of coffee, you probably experience this. You drink a lot of Red Bull or coffee or whatever, you're very caffeinated. You get that kind of jittery feeling. It's not like clean energy. It's energy. Yeah, you can't sleep, but it's not a comfortable energy.
2: Mm-hmm.
1: When we're subject to that, when the body's subject to that kind of energy, over the course of time, eventually the thyroid will slow down. And once the thyroid slows down, everything slows down. Hypothyroidism is called the hidden illness because once we become hypothyroid, the heart doesn't function as effectively, the brain doesn't function as effectively, the immune system doesn't function as effectively, the skin starts to look lousy, you get cracks in your fingernails, your hair starts to fall out, and the even worst of all, the digestive system doesn't function appropriately, and that leads to more problems. So the key to everything is energy. And the key to energy is nutrition and reducing the burden of duress on the body, psychological and physiologic duress. The two main sources of physiologic duress, there's a lot of sources of psychological duress, and I can't help with that, but there's only two main sources of physiologic duress in the body, and that's the digestive system and the blood sugar system. Toxicity also plays a role, as does low oxygen, but the two main sources are going to be the digestive system and the blood sugar system. And that's why I say those are the two points to focus on. If you want to simplify health, and it's always a good idea to simplify things, focus on digestive health and what they call metabolic health, which is really the health of the blood sugar system. Okay. And you've heard of something called metabolic syndrome, I'm sure.
2: Right.
1: These days everybody's heard of metabolic syndrome. It used to be called Syndrome X. I did a talk for Youngevity back in 2002 where I talked about Syndrome X. And now they call it metabolic syndrome. And I love the name metabolic syndrome because everything is metabolism, so they might as well call it everything syndrome.
2: It might as well. Ben, we got a bunch of questions, dude. We got to get through these questions.
1: Are you saying phone calls or
2: well, questions and phone calls, yes.
1: Let's get the phone. Let's talk to the real people.
2: Okay, well, let's answer this email.
1: Okay.
2: Will you please ask Pharmacist Ben his recommendations for improving chronic eye bags?
1: Okay.
2: I've noticed them get smaller by getting enough sleep and abstaining from sugar, gluten, and salty foods. So they never really fully go away.
1: So what are eye bags? Let me ask you. I don't think you probably won't know, but what do you think eye bags are?
2: They're bags under your eyes, Ben.
1: Very good, Dave. Thank you.
2: Yeah.
1: But what, there's no bags. They're not shopping bags, right?
2: It's drooping skin.
1: Yes, it's drooping skin. An eye bag is a sign that the blood is not circulating effectively, and it's starting to pool out underneath the eyes. This is a sign of poor circulation. It can involve the kidneys, and it can involve the liver. And it can involve what I like to call dirty blood. And you'll notice, a lot of people, when you wake up in the morning, you have eye bags. And then over the course of the morning and the day, the eye bags go away. Or at least they become less prominent. Why is that? Because you're moving. Your blood's circulating. You're lying down in bed. Your blood is not circulating as effectively for 6 or 8 hours. You get up in the morning, and the blood has kind of pooled out underneath the eyes. Now, there's also some other issues that are involved with eye bags. But the most important thing to regard... and this is also purpling under the eyes, coloring under the eyes. The most important thing to consider is poor circulation secondary to or following liver problems, kidney problems, and what I call dirty blood. Of course, blood becomes dirty from sugar and from the digestive system. So what do you do for eye bags? A couple of things. First of all, you improve circulation. You can improve blood circulation through a whole bunch of mechanisms. Number one, if you have a leaky gut, you got to work on digestive health. Reducing, like this gentleman said, reducing the sugar intake. Did he say something about gluten? Did I hear him say?
2: Yeah, yeah.
1: Okay, well, there you go. He's answering the question. Gluten represents a source of toxicity in the blood. That's dirty blood. Sugar represents a source of glycation. You can think of it like toxicity. It's not really toxicity, but you can think of it like a blood reaction. That, again, causes problems with the dirty blood. When you reduce the entrance of gluten and other toxins through a leaky gut and you lower your sugar, the blood moves around more effectively. So while eye bags are unpleasant to look at, and they're cosmetically unappealing, the fact that they're an indicator that your blood's not circulating correctly is kind of a red flag. It's a sign that you may end up with further problems down the road because the blood delivers oxygen and nutrition and detoxifies the entire body. So if it's not circulating correctly, and at least not circulating effectively enough it's not circulating to the point where you have eye bags, it's also going to be depriving your organs of oxygen and nutrition and detoxification. And oh, by the way, little kids will sometimes get not necessarily eye bags, but puffiness under the eyes and coloring under the eyes when they have dairy allergies. Again, the same kind of issue. It's dirty blood. It's blood that's not circulating as effectively. So the way you deal with eye bags is you improve blood circulation. There are things you could do topically to improve blood circulation, like locally to the skin. Like you can do massage under the eyes, or you can hang upside down on a rebounder. On an inversion device. You can jump up and down on a rebounder. These are all ways to improve circulation. Also, for most people, they'll notice when they get up in the morning that the eye bags are worse first thing, and then they improve over the course of the morning as the blood circulation improves.
2: All right, Ben, we got to hold it right there, Ben. When we get back, we'll get to the phone calls. We got phone calls lined up. 831-479-1080 is the phone number. We will be back in 2 minutes.

0: Hello, everybody. 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
0: KSEO Dave at gmail.com. Any of those ways will work to get your questions in. We're hanging out with pharmacist Ben Fuchs, and we're going to get right to the phone lines. Ben, are you ready?
2: I am ready. I love talking to our Santa Cruz fans.
0: All right, let's see who is up first. I think her name is, well, let's go with Emma. Emma is calling from Carmel Valley. You're in the air. Emma.
2: What's up, Emma?
3: I'm addicted to your program.
2: Oh, I love that.
3: It's the best program.
2: Thank you.
3: And I have never been able to get in touch by phone or call over there. I listened last week to Dave.
2: Dave
3: was explaining the different products that you have. And it was so wonderful that I want to just order all of them. However, I just want to clarify something with you. I have developed osteoporosis, and I was walking 4 miles a day. I'm not very healthy either.
2: Okay.
3: And I just was just dumbfounded. I couldn't believe that I have osteoporosis with it. And then they find out that I have hyperactive parathyroid.
2: Okay.
3: Yeah, and they said there is no tumor or anything, no surgery, but they put me on Fosamax.
2: Oh, no. I'm sorry. So you have a hyperparathyroid. You're dealing with they actually diagnosed you with hyperparathyroidism?
3: Yes. I did things, and we did the blood work before and after, and they have diagnosed me with hyperparathyroidism.
2: Okay, did they say it was secondary, or did they say anything like that, what it was due to, or they just said it was hyperparathyroidism?
3: They just said you have a hyperparathyroidism.
2: Okay, gotcha. So it wasn't due to, there was no, like, growths or anything that were causing it? They just said it was...
3: No,
2: they
3: said it's not a growth.
2: Okay, so do you know what the parathyroid, which is right next to the thyroid, so they call it the parathyroid, which means next to, plays a major role in calcium absorption. So when you're you probably know this, but just for the listeners, when calcium levels are low, under ordinary circumstances, when calcium levels are low, the parathyroid will release chemicals, parathyroid hormone, they call it, which tells the bones to release calcium, right? And then,
3: yeah,
2: and then you'll have, right? And that's what, and obviously, when the parathyroid is releasing parathyroid hormone, and the bones are then releasing calcium, your bones are going to get weaker, and that's where where hyperparathyroidism will cause osteoporosis. It's leading to the bones releasing their calcium. So the question is, why is your parathyroid thinking that the bones need to release calcium? And the main reason for that is, or one of the main reasons for that, is when the blood becomes acidic. There could be some other reasons, but the first thing to think about is when the blood becomes acidic. Now, let me ask you a couple questions here. Are you noticing any issues like fatigue? Or do you have a history of kidney stones? Or are you going to the bathroom a lot? Anything like that?
3: Yeah, I go because I'm 87 years old.
2: Oh, my goodness. Oh, you didn't tell me that. You're 87?
3: No, I'm sorry. 78.
2: Okay, 78.
3: No,
2: 77. Oh, 77. Are you sure here, Emma?
3: No. Yes.
2: I'm kidding.
3: I'm 100.
2: But, okay, you're almost 100. No, I'm just teasing. So you're 77. It goes by fast. So you're 77. Yeah. So this is somewhat normal that your body would be a little bit acidic. Now, it could also be that you're not absorbing calcium if you have an intestinal issue. And if you're not absorbing calcium, again, the parathyroid is going to say, hey, the calcium levels are low. Let's get some more calcium. So I can't tell you exactly what's causing the parathyroid, the elevated parathyroid hormone, but that is something that you want to work on. The first thing I would do is look for what we call in the business comorbidities, other things that are going on. Now, you said you're walking a lot. You said you feel good, but there's got to be some other – you're 77. So there's got to be some other things that are going on. This can tell us whether, A, your blood is acidic, or, B, you're not absorbing calcium. Now, if you're not absorbing calcium, it could be a lot of reasons for that. It could be an intestinal issue, in which case you're going to want to work on intestinal health. It could be a vitamin deficiency, like a vitamin D deficiency, in which case you're going to want to –
3: vitamin D levels are normal.
2: They're normal.
3: Yeah.
2: Then it could be an intestinal issue, or it could be for some reason your blood is toxic. There's some kind of blood toxicity that's going on. I can't tell you the answer to that. But if you can put together a few symptoms, not just the parathyroid is not doing anything wrong. It's doing exactly what it's supposed to do. Okay? The question is why is the parathyroid think it needs to be secreting hormone? That's the question. Your parathyroid is not wrong. It, for some reason, sees that it needs that you need more calcium. Now, it doesn't mean you're not intaking it. It could be absorption. And that's what I would be suspecting, or some acidic blood. So the first thing I would do is I'd backtrack to intestinal health, because that's where calcium is absorbed. That would be the first thing I would think of. Now, the Fosamax is a horrible, horrible, horrible drug. One of the most, and not only is it a horrible drug, it's a sign of medical laziness. And unfortunately, our doctors, they don't sometimes, not all of them, but sometimes they don't have time to actually question you, ask you about your digestion, ask you about your blood sugar, ask you about fatigue, or ask you about your spasms or cramps or other things. They don't have time. They just say,
3: I don't have any of those. I'm very healthy.
2: Well, you got to have something, because there's no. Say again?
3: I take it back.
2: Can you speak a little bit louder? I'm having a hard time hearing you. Emma?
3: I said, yes.
2: Yes. Go ahead.
3: I said, I have been very healthy because I was in sports all my life and all this stuff. The only thing is, after menopause, I became very constipated. So
2: That tells me so much. That tells me so much. I'm not going to pick on you. I'm going to say something, but I don't want, you sound like a very nice lady and you've been very nice to us. I'm not picking on you. But I want to tell you something, and I want everybody to hear this. When we hear the question, what else is going on, sometimes we don't think of things right away. So we say, oh, no, I'm fine, I'm perfectly healthy. And then later we say, oh, yeah, I remember, now I'm constipated. It's not because you forgot. It's not because, you know, you're dumb. It's because just we don't notice things. They kind of go underneath the radar when they happen all the time. That's why it's so important to really focus on other things that are going on. So constipation, in your case, tells me there's some intestinal issues. Intestinal issues tell me that it's possible you're not absorbing calcium. Do you understand what I'm saying here? The lack of absorption of calcium is triggering the parathyroid to say, hey, we need more calcium, let's leach it out of the bones, which in turn causes the osteoporosis. Make sense?
3: Yes.
2: You can see, you can see, let me just say one thing real quick, and you tell your doctor this. I wish I could talk to your doctor. You can see the silliness of giving you a so-called bisphosphonate, which is, by the way those work is they keep your bones from being broken down. Under ordinary circumstances, your bones turn over, bone cells turn over. That is, they get eaten up and they get replaced, and eaten up and replaced. There are cells that will actually break down bone, and there are cells that will actually build bone tissue. And it's this turnover that accounts for fresh new bone all the time. And you want fresh bone. However, yes, when you take the Fosamax or Boniva or these other kinds of drugs, that stops the turnover. That keeps the bones, but it's weak. And that's why people on these kinds of drugs tend to have more fractures. They may have more or less breakdown, but they have old bone. And that's the problem with these drugs. What your doctor should have done...
3: With.
2: You got to work on your intestinal health. Absolutely.
3: Okay, what is it called so I can ask Dave to...
2: What I would do is I would go to Critical Health News and get the free food diary. And I'm not supposed to say that probably. Dave, we should get a food diary for the Mineral Way.
0: Okay.
2: Okay. Do a food diary and see your problem foods. Constipation means your intestine is freezing up a little bit. There's something you're eating that's causing the intestine to freeze up. It could also have to do with what they call the microbiome, the bacteria. But you want to focus on the intestine. I don't know if you heard me say this earlier, Emma, but if you want to do two things, or you want to limit the amount of things that you have to focus on for good health, it's digestive health and blood sugar health. Okay?
3: So I will take those two from Dave. I can order those two from Dave, right? For glucose and digestive.
0: Yeah, well, I can help you out with that. I can definitely help you out with that. Thank you for the call.
3: I call you where?
0: Call me tomorrow.
3: Okay, thank you.
0: Thank you for the call, Emma. 831-479-1080-218-5726. Is it Annie? I don't know what her name is.
2: Was that explanation too convoluted?
0: No, it's great. It's perfect.
2: Okay. Ben.
0: Is it Annie?
4: Yes.
0: You're in
4: Hi there.
2: Hi, Annie.
4: Hi there. You're both great guys, but Ben, you're the best, okay? Because you know why? You're a doctor that people can talk to.
2: I appreciate that, but I'm not a doctor.
4: Well,
2: I don't
4: whatever.
2: Even play one on TV.
4: You're a smart man that's sharing.
2: Thank
4: you're sharing
2: you.
4: Your info with
2: yes.
4: people and making people empowered. And that's what's really special.
2: That is. Thank you for saying that. That's so important. That's exactly what we're doing. Yes.
4: And I want to get some more Tangy Tangerine and hand it out to the people downtown, the people on the street, the unhoused people.
2: I love
4: it. They're so stressed out. They're so stressed out.
2: Yeah.
4: And they're drinking whatever they're drinking. And they're stressed. Their B vitamins are stressed. I went down there Saturday, and they had garbage bags over themselves so they could keep dry.
2: Oh my God.
4: Yeah, and then they said, my tent got stolen, and I was handing out stuff from Grey Bears.
2: You know what, Annie? I'm going to, if you will give your address, your mailing address,

0: Hanging tangerine. I personally, I like a quarter to half a teaspoonful. Whatever it is you like, you put it in your glass, and you put a small amount of water, like maybe a teaspoon of water, to cover up the powder. You don't want to dissolve the powder. You want all the particles to contact water. In pharmacy, this is an old pharmacy trick. We call that wetting. So you want to wet all the particles with water, a small amount of water, and then when you put all the water in, because the particles have already been wetted, they'll go into the solution more easily. So you start off by wetting them with like a very tiny amount of water, just enough to contact all the powder, and then you put your powder in and shake it up, and you'll get better dissolution.
1: Cool. I'm going to try that. And here's one funny thing. I picked up a cup, and I thought it was Tangy Tangerine.
0: Oh, no. No, that's way TMI.
1: No, it was... But it didn't taste like Tangy Tangerine, so
0: no,
1: I said...
0: No, I don't know. Dave, what are you going to do with that?
2: I don't know. Thank you for the call.
0: Thank you, Annie.
2: Thank you for the call, Annie. 831-47... Boy, you just never know what's going to happen when you do live radio, Ben. Yeah. Just don't know. All right, let's head out to Campbell and pick up our good friend Craig. You are in the air, Craig. Thank you for the call.
3: Yeah, you guys. Yeah, the first caller, Emma. She said she had a constipation.
0: Yeah.
3: Ben, you could vouch for me, but crystallized vitamin C help break it up.
0: Let me tell you the problem with that, though, is, and yes, you're right, vitamin C, when you're constipated, can cause some bloating and some really uncomfortable bloating and even diarrhea and sometimes explosive diarrhea. Excuse, don't mean to be graphic here. So you got to be a little bit careful with vitamin
3: right.
0: C. But yes, indeed, that will do it, and also magnesium will do it. Of course, fiber will do it, but plain old water sometimes will do it as well. Vitamin C, though, we do use vitamin C in pharmacy a lot for that, but you got to be careful with it.
3: Yeah, that bad drug she was taking,
0: I bet you
3: that could have been the constipation cause.
0: It could. That is a very good point. That's one of the things that can happen from that drug, absolutely. Ben,
3: I'm going to owe you a breakfast when you come to Santa Cruz, all these questions and call you. Both you and Dave, I'll take you both out to breakfast.
0: All right.
3: But, oh, gosh, I forgot now. What did I call about? Last week, follow-up. So if I go to the drugstore, what should I buy out of all the things? Aspirin or ibuprofen?
0: What are you taking care of?
3: I just want to have them on
0: just in your
3: hand.
0: First aid kit kind of thing?
3: Yeah.
0: Aspirin.
3: Like, what is the less? Aspirin is the best?
0: Aspirin by far. Benadryl. I would have some Benadryl. Benadryl can help knock you out if you get into a really severe accident, but yeah, you burn yourself or, you know, a serious scrape or something like that. If you take Benadryl, it'll help you sleep. And then also aspirin is incredibly anti-inflammatory, not in terms of its potency, but in terms of its effectiveness. It's mildly potent. It's not like a steroid or anything, but it's multifunctional. And so everybody needs to have some aspirin, everybody needs to have some Benadryl, and then you can't buy this in the drugstore, of course, or over the counter, but I've always said pain pills were very important to keep in your medicine cabinet.
3: Yeah.
0: You know what they used to use, by the way, in like 100 years ago, 120 years ago, they didn't have they didn't have pain pills, really. You know what they used to use instead of pain pills? And all medicine cabinets had this. Cannabis.
3: Cannabis.
0: Yep, cannabis or hemp, actually. And they all medicine cabinets in the turn of the century until, you know, marijuana got a bad rap there somewhere in the middle of the 20th century. All medicine cabinets would have, like today we have aspirin, they would have a cannabis or hemp, either hemp or cannabis.
3: Yeah, by the way, yeah, this cannabis is a whole other big subject. I don't have, I tried a little bit of that.
0: The stuff they have now?
3: Product, and I felt weird, you know, like you could be almost getting a stroke. I'm not used to that.
0: Are you talking about the stuff you buy in the the shops
3: now?
0: Listen, let me tell you something. Some of that stuff is up to 70% THC, especially they call it dab and shatter, those waxy things. Up to 70%. When I was a kid, it was 5%. Now it's 70%. Or, you know, that's the highest. But it could be 50% or 60%. Can you imagine this?
3: Yeah.
0: I mean,
3: okay.
0: Let me tell you something. It being too high is not a very good feeling. If you ever do too much pot or smoke too much or eat too much, it is an awful, awful feeling.
3: It is. Yeah. By the way, that you talked about dehydrated food. How does that compare nutritionally?
0: That's a
3: regular apple.
0: That's a very good point. You will lose some nutrients when you dehydrate, for sure.

0: And obviously, the first thing you'll probably lose are the water soluble nutrients. But yes, you will lose nutrients when you dehydrate for sure.
1: Also, I'm going to have to try some of that clay water, clay soup.
0: Oh, yeah. You know what? It's funny. Go get bentonite clay, and they put a teaspoon or so in a glass of water, and it looks like a mud puddle. But it's so delicious, you aren't going to believe it. It's really, really tasty, but it looks awful. So when you do it, don't be put off by the fact that it looks like a mud puddle, and just do it, and you'll get the benefit of all the minerals. Easy to absorb minerals, plus it's incredibly detoxifying. And if you happen to have diarrhea or loose stools, it'll help tie up the water, and it'll make you less regular or it'll improve bowel function, let's say.
1: Yeah, gonna have to try that. Hey guys, I'll let someone else go on.
0: Thanks Craig.
1: Good
0: to talk to you.
2: Thank you for the call, Craig. 831-479. Oh, Craig sent me a jar of organic honey, share with you, but I'm not going to share it with you, Ben.
0: Is he a beekeeper or an apiarist?
2: I don't know. He gets some really good. Is there any health benefits to honey, Ben?
0: Oh my God, honey is one of the most amazing substances on the planet.
2: Really?
0: Absolutely. Enzymes, B vitamins. It's complete. It's so antiseptic that they found honey in pyramids from 6,000 years ago, or not maybe that long, but not long ago, like 4,000 or 3,000 years ago, that was still good.
2: Nothing grows in honey.
0: It's great for, it helps heal burns. It's great for skin. It contains an alpha hydroxy acid called lactic acid. It's moisturizing for the skin, and it tastes great on top of everything else. Gotta be a little bit careful with fructose. It's also loaded with B vitamins and also enzymes.
2: Wow. All right, Ben, I have one more question here. This is from the text line, 831-218-5726. Dave, can you ask pharmacist Ben if there is anything I can do about keloid scarring?
0: Yeah. Keloids are very interesting. You know what a keloid is, Dave?
2: I do not, Ben.
0: They're really, really bad. A keloid is a form of collagen that piles up incorrectly. We haven't really talked too much about collagen, but collagen everybody's heard of, but what we don't often talk about, or we don't hear so much about, is the fact that collagen secretion has to happen in a very organized fashion. So if collagen is not secreted correctly, it can clump up and it can form scar tissue. A keloid is clumped up scar tissue that forms up on the surface of the skin after a wound of some kind. And the most important criteria for determining whether or not something's going to keloid is fat deficiency, particularly in fatty vitamins and essential fatty acids. Now, fatty vitamins and essential fatty acids are absorbed in the intestine, obviously, like everything else, and through the lymph. So if you have a lymphatic problem or you have an intestinal problem, you may not be absorbing those nutrients. And if you're like most people, you may not be even taking enough of those nutrients. So the first thing I would do is start supplementing with your fatty vitamins, particularly vitamin D and your essential fatty acids. The best way to get vitamin D is the sun. So get out in the sun. And then secondly, if you have any intestinal issues, you're going to want to work on those, because it's not only what you take, it's what you absorb. And if you're not absorbing things through the intestine or the lymph, no matter how much you take, it's not going to really make a difference. So number one, take the stuff. Number two, work on absorption and metabolism of the fatty vitamins and the essential fatty acids at the level of the lymph in the intestine.
2: Wow, Ben. Boy, we covered a lot of stuff today, Ben.
0: A lot of stuff. Holy smokes. Yeah. So if you guys are interested, I know, you know, we've talked to everybody in Santa Cruz has been listening forever to us probably. So there's no newbies out there. But if you're a newbie out there and you want to learn more about the longevity products or the longevity business, we're all about it, and we want to help you.
2: We would love to help you. 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Pharmacist Ben Fuchs joins us every Monday, guys, at 5 p.m. Pacific time to answer questions. Pharmacist Ben, let me thank you for joining us this week, and we will see you next.
0: We'll talk to you next week, and then call me in the middle of the week so we talk about the other stuff.
2: Okay, I will. You okay, got it, Ben.
0: Take care. Bye, Santa Cruz.
2: That was pharmacist Ben Fuchs, and again, if you want to join us, you want to join the team, go to themineralway.com. 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We would like to help guide you through your purchase or help you start your own home-based business. Now, what does that mean? That means that you get to work from home, obviously, but there are also things that you might not think about so readily. One of those things would be tax deductions. Now, I'm no tax expert, so I'm not going to tell you what that means, but I can tell you that you can legally deduct things that you buy and purchase to start and maintain your own business. And longevity is a great way to start off. Doesn't cost a whole lot of money. How much do you think it would cost to start your own home-based business? Go ahead and think about it. Mm-hmm. Give you a few more seconds here. How about $30? That's cheap, right? Now, it takes a little bit more. You're going to want to make a purchase so that you can qualify. But basically, it's only going to take about $30 to get your foot in the door, and then about $100 a month from there on out. But I'm telling you, if you want to start your own business, tell me a better place, a cheaper place where you can start it than $100 a month. Probably doesn't exist. 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
8: News this hour from Town Hall, I'm Keith Peters in Washington. Authorities have a suspect in custody in one of the wildfires that have destroyed some 700 buildings in and around Spokane. Spokane County, Washington Sheriff John Knoll says they apprehended the suspect after a citizen tipped off police.
9: The witness, a citizen, very good citizen, noticed a male standing on the side of the road looking into the trees as he was going to pick somebody up. About 10 minutes later, as he was coming back through the area, he noticed the male was bending down near some grass. At that point, the male stood up and looked very nervous, according to our citizen witness. At that point, the male walked away. The citizen returned to their house. A short time later, after being at home, they saw smoke coming from what they believed was the area that they had seen the male bending down by the side of the road.
8: Aaron F. Farinacci was arrested Monday and booked on suspicion of first-degree arson in connection with the Old Trails fire. The Senate Judiciary Committee votes 12-10 to advance the nomination of Acting Attorney General Todd Blanche to the full Senate for a final confirmation vote.
10: The nomination will be favorably reported. The meeting's adjourned.
11: Senate Judiciary Committee Chairman Chuck Grassley of Iowa announcing results of the vote to advance the nomination to the full Senate. Tuesday's vote followed a deal struck late Sunday between Blanche and two Republican senators who threatened to block his confirmation until Blanche formally rescinded a $1.8 billion fund meant to compensate some who felt they were unfairly targeted by the Justice Department. Bernie Bennett in Washington.
8: A good day on Wall Street with the Dow up by 907 points. The Nasdaq rose 671, with the S&P 500 index advancing by 136. More on these stories at townhall.com.
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8: The latest job numbers dipped slightly since June. More from correspondent Lisa Dwyer.
13: U.S. job openings fell slightly in June, but the labor market continued to show resilience in the face of an economic shock from the fighting in Iran. The Labor Department says that employers posted 7.36 million vacancies in June, down from 7.5 million in May, but still in line with expectations. Layoffs were little changed at 1.8 million. Openings rose at warehouse, transportation, and utility companies and at federal government agencies. Openings dropped at wholesalers and manufacturers of non-durable goods. I'm Lisa Dwyer.
8: 25 states sued the Trump administration Monday over its latest tariffs, calling them a pretext for replacing import taxes the Supreme Court struck down in February. More on these stories at townhall.com. From Washington, I'm Keith Peters. Despite soaring prices for new cars and trucks, business has been booming for a leading Japanese automaker.
14: Toyota's profits almost doubled in its fiscal first quarter. Solid demand in the U.S. and India, combined with a favorable exchange rate, boosting the bottom line. The automaker, whose line includes the Prius Hybrid and Lexus luxury models, reports a $9.4 billion net profit April through June, up substantially from the same quarter a year ago. Quarterly sales rose 10% on year to $85 billion. Rich Thomason reporting.
8: Guatemalan authorities remain on alert and have evacuated residents from 8 villages following an eruption of the Fuego volcano, one of Central America's most active volcanoes. The country's disaster management agency said on Tuesday that 659 people have been evacuated. More on these stories at townhall.com.
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0: Welcome to Flight 1080 here on KSCO AM 1080. Today is Tuesday, August 4th. Now, I am your host, Jim 2, a.k.a. the Notorious BLT. The reason I'm... What?
1: What are you doing?
0: Well, you pointed to me and said to talk. So, right?
1: Yeah.
0: So, now, Dave is here, but the Dave is... Dave is, how would you say it? He had a hiking incident, so it hurts when he talks. It hurts when he laughs. Does it hurt when you breathe, Dave? All right, nod your head and I'll tell if
1: yes.
0: Dave is nodding, right? So he wants me to do more of the talking on today's episode of Flight 1080. And as you guys know, I'm not mostly a monologue kind of guy lecturing people, even though I will talk for long periods of time. But I'm more of an interactive kind of guy. So, feel free to give me a call. I need someone to talk to me. Otherwise, it's going to be me and Co-Pilot and then Dave grunting show. Let's see here. So it's 831-479-1080 if you want to get on the line. And, I usually have this weird stack of stuff here. And but normally I don't use it for Flight 1080 because I just... go off of what Dave does, but since Dave is just looking at me with this grimace of pain and or displeasure based upon my lack of tact and fortitude, I have to just go for the stack of stuff. Now normally Dave might have pulled a repeat show, just pulled something from the best of Flight 1080, which probably would not have been a show I was on, but right, Dave? Anyways, and then I would have gone to see. I would have taken advantage of Tuesday, which is normally $5 Tuesday. But I think with inflation, $6 Tuesday at the movie theater. So for all you nerds out there, the Spider-Man movie, brand new day, before it released, the expectation or projections was that the movie would make anywhere from $500 to $800 million global box office. And 800 was considered the crack smoking, my man, are you hide? We need to give you a urine test estimate. Guess, Dave, do you have any idea how much it brought in over the first weekend in wide release?
1: $400 million is my guess.
0: No.
1: $500?
0: No.
1: More?
0: Yes.
1: Wow. I don't know, Jim.
0: $927 million.
1: Wow.
0: Right, global. Right? I think the domestic box office was like 360. The rest was international. Guess where it is as of today? I mean, because I think they just brought in, they reported the Monday numbers today. So guess where it is now?
1: I don't know, Jim.
0: Oh, that's right. Oh, sorry. I'm torturing you by making you, the more I make you talk, right?
1: I'd rather not talk, Jim.
0: Okay. And it's because you're actually in pain. You're not like mad at me or anything. Like
1: no,
0: that.
1: I'm not. I don't want to laugh. Okay. I don't want to move.
0: $1,052,976,180. It's made $1 billion in less than 1 week. Now, for all you movie nerds out there, I mean, you've heard, I mean, I'm not a movie expert myself. I just am interested in this just because there's a cultural and political aspect of movie making that has infected the making of movies and television and in comic books and literature and video games for about the last 12 years. Yeah. So, but, you know, so I'm normally not a movie guy, but, you know, politics made me a movie guy. The reason why this is important is because the Supergirl movie, right, which made, let's see here, Supergirl what made $125 million in its entire theatrical run. So, yeah, so Spider-Man, Brand New Day, made, that now is almost 10 times, or 9 to 10 times, the amount that Supergirl made in its entire domestic run. In its opening week, right, opening weekend, so to speak. Not even a week, right? And a lot of people were saying after previous superhero comic book movies over the past say, several years, I failed to gross a large, significant sum of money, that it was because of superhero fatigue. Right. Oh, you know, people, we're just making too many comic book movies. Well, no. Spider-Man basically takes that argument, takes it out behind the woodshed with a shotgun and blows it in the head and just kills the argument, right? Because, I mean, you know, it's over $1 billion now, and depending on how the drop in the box office the second weekend, if it's at a 50% drop, it'll probably bring in about $500 million in the second weekend alone, and then you throw in like the, like, Monday, Tuesday, Wednesday, and Thursday, it'll probably bring in another like a couple hundred million dollars. So that will bring it up to $1.7 billion in its second week. And here's the extra spiciness of it, is that Spider-Man, when it released this past week, did not have any IMAX screens. And Dave, have you ever seen a movie in IMAX?
1: No, I have not.
0: All right. But when you go to movie theaters, do you see the IMAX option? You can go see it on an IMAX screen.
1: I've heard of it before. I don't even know where an IMAX theater is around here. I'm assuming there's one in San Jose, though.
0: Right, yeah. There are multiple in San Jose. But What you will notice is that the price of a ticket to see it on a standard screen is much less than what you would pay to see it on IMAX. Right. So the IMAX screenings will make more money than a standard screen.
1: Okay.
0: Spider-Man made its $1 billion with very limited IMAX screenings because the Odyssey. You remember the Odyssey with Christopher Nolan, where they had a Black Helen of Troy, and they had Elliot Page allegedly was going to play Achilles but didn't play Achilles, right?
1: I know that's very popular now. It made a lot of money.
0: Yeah, it made a lot of money too. But that one has all the IMAX screens, and I think after this weekend, that Spider-Man is going to be replacing Odyssey on a lot of the IMAX screens. So the fact that Spider-Man got $1 billion in its opening weekend with very limited IMAX
1: screens
0: is incredible, right? So we'll see what the drop-off is. The word of mouth is very good. One of the, there are a couple of storylines where they try to introduce a whole bunch of things that you probably didn't need to do, right? And so there is that, and so people are sitting here trying to figure out how to do it, and but I think the lesson you learn is that if you stick to source material, or you understand what made your character, your intellectual property, popular in the first place, and you can tap into that. You respect that thing, and you can actually just do basic storytelling, basic competence in a movie, right? You can still make ridiculous amounts of money. I mean, why do you think Disney spent all that money to acquire Marvel Studios, right? Because, Marvel Studios had a run of really successful movies that made ridiculous amounts of money. Why? Because people like the comic book movies. Because there are people who like the comic books. But once, and the movies respected what made the comic books popular. And when Marvel went away from that, the movies were no longer popular. And I think once you realize what made this IP popular, what gets the fans out, and you lean into that, and you do a halfway decent job. If you do a good job or even a great job, that's just bonus money, right? But if you do a decent job, you can make a lot of money. And of course, it helps that you don't blow your budget. Apparently, Spider-Man only cost $225 million to make.
1: Right? Wow.
0: I won't say only $225 million, but for frame of reference, the Avengers Doomsday movie is allegedly going to cost $400 million to make. And they're supposedly going to spend $300 million on marketing. So, right, remember the math, Dave, of the box office, how much the studio gets at the box office, roughly half?
1: Yes.
0: So in order to break even, you need to make, if you spent $700 million to make the movie and promote the movie, how much would you need to make at the box office just to break even?
1: Double that.
0: $1.4 billion, right?
1: Yes.
0: Now, Now, Sony has spent $150 million on promoting the Spider-Man movie. They spent $225 million to make the movie. And I think that's the gross budget rather than after all the British tax credits kick in. So, whatever, it might be lower. So, but just assume it's at, you know, 225 plus 150 is 375. So 300. So to break even, what would they have needed to make? Twice that, which is, can you do the math there, Dave?
1: No.
0: Okay. $750 million. Right?
1: Wow.
0: So it's made a billion. So what does that mean? That means that it's...
1: Make me do math.
0: It means the movie's profitable. It's made it, probably made at least about $100 million in profit right now. Everything that it makes in its rest of its theatrical run is pure ka-ching, ka-ching, ka-ching, ka-ching, ka-ching.
1: Wow.
0: Now, what that, to me, that what that tells me is, as long as you, you know, respect basic storytelling, you respect your source material, you realize what made your... what made your source material popular with the audience anyway, in the first place, and then you tap into that,
1: mm-hmm.
0: you'll do okay. Supergirl, I'm assuming, was not a too woke of a movie, but it didn't tap into its source material, and I don't think it, you know, it tapped into what made the character popular in the first place. Because James Gunn made Supergirl into a dysfunctional alcoholic. Presumably, I believe, to give her an artificial hero's journey where you have a redemption arc. But, you know, Supergirl and Superman are aspirational heroes. Not, Batman is the dark hero that has to battle his inner demons, right? And I think you want to make Superman and Supergirl both being upbeat, upright, you know, up aspirational heroes, like, you know, the Boy Scout, so to speak, mm-hmm. right? Yeah, it's more challenging to make it sympathetic for a super invulnerable being with superpowers to empathize with them. But, you know, it's still doable. Because, I mean, the Richard Donner movie. Remember the Richard Donner movie from way back when with Christopher Reeve?
1: Man, is that the one about the Donner Party?
0: No. That was the one with Christopher Reeve. The original one that is iconic one.
1: Superman, right? You're talking
0: right.
1: about.
0: That managed to capture the optimistic Superman, right? You know, the thing is, just because you have superpowers doesn't mean you don't have problems or challenges. But you don't necessarily need to make... You don't need to undermine the fact that Superman is pretty much an honorable person,
1: mm-hmm.
0: right? I think that's what was James Gunn's problem with Supergirl. Is that it, plus, she wasn't a main DC character, right? I mean, if looking back on it, you would lead off with Superman... And your second movie in the pipeline, a major release, would have been Batman, right? Or Wonder Woman. And then, you know, the third one would be one of the others. And then you could start rebuilding, you know, and then you could introduce some of the other characters, the Justice League, into those first three movies somehow, and then bring it back in. But if I am Sony Pictures, Sony Studios.
1: But you're not, you're Jim, too.
0: Right. But if I was Sony Studios, I'd be like sitting here going, $1 billion in the first week. We've already recouped all our costs. We're going to make ridiculous. We're going to make buku bucks off of this.
1: Then you get a whole new set of tires, Jim, and not just the front two.
0: That's true. That's true. Oh, by the way, yeah, that's right. I didn't tell people about that, did I?
1: You did not.
0: So Saturday, you know, it's not a personal thing. I was Saturday afternoon. I blew out a tire in the parking lot of a Walmart.
1: I haven't heard that happen, Jim, since steel-belted radials have been invented. That used to happen with bias-ply tires, but not with steel-belted.
0: Well, I don't know.
1: Did it.
0: Well, maybe blowout is the wrong term, but my tire went completely flat, and went so flat that I heard something go pop. And then it went so flat that it kind of detached from the rim, right? And this is like 5:30 in the evening, 5:45 in the evening on a Saturday, right? So I call a tow, you know, like a tow truck roadside assistance. So while I'm waiting for there, I managed to fish out my service spare and my, you know, the jack and the little lug nut wrench thing, right? And I didn't know because, you know, I am not the most handy person in the world. I wasn't able to locate the anchor point for the jack, so I just kind of put it underneath the car where I thought it was like a body point or whatever, rather than the unibody.
1: All right.
0: And I'm cranking it up, and of course the first few cranks are hard, but I managed to get it up. All right, and then it slips off the thing, and the car just falls back down. I'm like, oh, crap.
2: Did it poke a hole through the floorboard?
0: No.
2: Oh, good.
0: Yeah, right. And then I tried to take the little lug nut wrench. Is it the lug wrench? Right, that's the proper term, right? And I was trying to loosen the bolts. Yes. Because, like, whoever put the tires on used an air wrench or whatever, thing was on bleeping tight. And so it was like I couldn't even get him to budge, right? And I was like, and I was feeling like a very girly man because I couldn't get, just like, oh god, I'm totally out of shape, right?
2: Right.
0: Then eventually the tow truck guy gets there, and so he sits there and he's like, okay, he gets the lug wrench, he tries to move, and he couldn't move the bolts. And this is kind of a bigger, you know, not a girly man, right, so to speak, okay. Right? And so I didn't feel so bad. It's like, oh, he probably brought his tools. It's like, oh, so he goes to his little tool thing on the side of his truck. And he realizes that either his lock broke or his key won't work or he didn't bring the key. So he manages to convince me to tow it back to the shop. And then he manages to, you know, get all the tools, get everything swap out and whatever. So, oh, but yeah. I was covered in dirt and grease from just handling the tire or whatever. I was sweating. I swear I was having heat stroke. And I was just feeling... My self-esteem was not very high on Saturday night. I was feeling like, yep, I'm a loser.
2: Did you make it? I mean, what happened?
0: Well, I made it. Yeah. You know, he changed the tire, right?
2: He laughed at you as you drove away, right?
0: Yeah, in Spanish. Because he could barely speak English. It's like that, right? And so it's like I managed to make it home. And then, you know, yesterday I was at the tire place and they just replaced it. And of course... It was odd that the tire was under some partial warranty, so it's like so I didn't get like totally reamed on the replacement tires. So I could say reamed on the radio.
2: Well, I mean, you already did, Jim.
0: Right, but it's not like, oh my god, he didn't say the other R word, right?
2: Right.
0: Right. So right, yeah, small baby steps there, Dave. So, you know, so there is that.
2: So long story short, you died.
0: No, well, no, if I died, then who's talking?
2: So what happened, Jim? Tell me.
0: I got new tires.
2: Okay.
0: And so I managed to make it home, and feeling a little lighter in the wallet, but, you know, it's, you know, I was feeling bad, but then I realized my tire could have blown out in the middle of driving freeway with my mom.
2: Yeah.
0: Right? So, or driving over the hill to here, right, on 17, right? Mm-hmm. And if that had happened, well, you know, there'd be no more Jim, which I'm assuming certain progressive listeners would be like, yeah, yeah! They'd be, like, jumping up and down like that bar in Wisconsin that claimed that when Trump, the day Trump dies, the drinks will be free. Did you hear about that story?
2: No.
0: Yeah. Apparently, the guy lost his liquor license. Not because of that, but I think...
2: Of course not.
0: You know, it's other reasons. It's one of those things like, you know, karma is one of those things where if someone does something wrong, you want them to immediately be slapped down in the same immediately and for the actual transgression that they committed, right? But karma doesn't work that way, right? Usually it doesn't happen immediately thereafter, right? Usually happens later on, and it's for something completely unrelated to whatever transgression that they've whatever sin that you want them to be penalized for. And so, so this guy, this bar owner in Wisconsin that, you know, I think he was like also trying to run for office or whatever in Wisconsin or whatever. And he was apparently abusing his liquor license or something. He wasn't paying his liquor taxes or something like that. But he lost his liquor license and who knows? I mean, like Eric Swalwell, right? If you're a conservative, you probably think Eric Swalwell is like the biggest scuzzball in the world for, you know, just grandstanding on impeachment and all that stuff, right? You wanted him to like be immediately defeated because he was such a grandstanding, dishonest, whatever congressman from a Republican point of view,
2: okay.
0: Right?
2: Okay.
0: But karma doesn't work that way. What eventually happened to Eric Swalwell? Right?
2: I don't know, Jim.
0: He had to resign because of allegations of the R word, right? From former staffers and people who went to his political rallies who were political supporters, right? He apparently roofied his staffer, and right?
2: What a guy, dude. What a yeah, not right. Nice.
0: And then there was footage of him allegedly on a bed with a sex worker, right, with another dude. And people are wondering who the... Right? Well, aren't you glad I said sex worker instead of the W word that you don't like me saying all the time?
2: God, Jim, I never realized just how filthy of a mouth you have, dude.
0: What,
2: wow.
0: Sex worker is filthy?
2: No, the other words you usually use. Jeez, Louise.
0: Well, but they're not filthy. They're FCC, they're not FCC violative, right?
2: Okay.
0: I'm being mellow. So are we at the bottom of the hour? Okay. There you go.
2: Okay, hold on, Jim. Here we go. All right. Okay, so we're going to take a quick break. So I'm going to say just remind people what happened is I took a fall on the trail, Jim, trying to climb up a steep cliff using a rope, and I fell off that thing. And I did, about 4 or 5 days ago, but last night I must have slept in a way that just aggravated it, and man, it hurts so bad right now. So Jim 2 is going to be doing most of the show today, you guys. Call in 479-1080, text 218-5726. And I'll read those to him. 2 minute break, and we'll be right back. What are we listening to, Jim?
0: I think I forget the name of the song, but this is the opening theme for the Chicago Bulls light up.
3: The man in the middle.
2: KSCO Santa Cruz, back in 2 minutes.
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11: You're listening to Flight 1080 with those two cochinos, Dave Michaels and Jim too on KSEO Santa Cruz. Gross.
2: Hey, she can't talk like that about you, Jim. Yes, she can. Did you hear what she called you, Jim?
12: I've been called worse. I have. And, you know, and sometimes you just got to wear it. You have to wear it proudly, like a badge of honor. You know, like, I've been called, what, worse than Cochino? I've been called a racist. I've been called a fascist. I've been called a bigot. I've been called a Nazi.
2: Those are just some of the nicer things that they've said about you, Jim.
12: Oh, yeah, that's just my family. Anyway, yeah, so... I can't imagine what the progressive people listeners call me when if they're listening. But
2: before I ask what you have on the spice shelf today, Jim, what you have on the spice rack? Here's a text. Here it says, "Why are DC comic characters way more powerful than Marvel characters? Is that true?"
12: The popular ones, I think, are the I think DC came first and Marvel came second. And the DC characters, this is just my impression since I wasn't there at the time, right?
2: Right.
12: But they were the ones with superpowers. They were, you know, right? And they were the ones that are more powerful or whatever. And they were the first ones. Where I think Marvel came after DC.
2: Mm-hmm.
12: And I believe, if my memory serves me correctly, you know, I could be wrong, but I think their first really, really big superhero character was Spider-Man, right? And Spider-Man has powers, but you notice he doesn't have, like, overwhelming superpowers, right? And he was not the iconic, you know, everything is perfect kind of superhero. He was like, he had superpowers, but he had ordinary people problems. And I think that's what allowed the comic book to be successful more, because more readers of the comic books could relate to Spider-Man's problems, his daily challenges. You know, it's like, you know, Superman is like, okay, he's a reporter for the Daily Planet, right? Right. But the thing is, he's not like having problems about paying his rent, having a girlfriend, right? Having his boss threatening to fire him all the time, right? Where Peter Parker had a lot of those problems, right? And he's trying to juggle it. And I think that's more relatable to the average person, right? Because, you know, average people, like, I don't know about you, Dave, your life, other than this particular incident with your ribs, I mean, I'm sure your life is perfect. You never have any problems. Everything is so successful. You know, you have hot women throwing themselves at you all the time and their undergarments at you all the time. But for people like me, mm-hmm. who experience failure a lot, who have challenges, who are racked with self-doubt and guilt, Spider-Man's a more relatable character, right? And there are other characters like the X-Men, the Fantastic Four. They dealt with more human day-to-day issues, like getting along with your coworkers and your family and your friends,
2: mm-hmm.
12: right? You know, Batman, I mean, you know, what? You know, Batman was not necessarily a get along with people kind of guy, right? He was kind of a loner, except for Robin, and Robin was like that.
2: Are they gay? Are they gay?
12: I don't think so, but at least not in canon. I don't know. Maybe, I'm sure there's fan fiction where, you know, like, you could make a parody or whatever, where any superhero where they're all sorts of deviant or, you know, whatever. You can inject, but again, you know, whatever, right? But not in the comic books, right?
2: Okay.
12: Even though I do like the Saturday Night Live parody and the ambiguously gay duo. that was hilarious. But the Marvel characters, I think, at least the team-up characters, like the Fantastic Four, the X-Men, the Mutants, were exploring the issues of getting along with each other. Right? Now, Marvel also had other, the Avengers-type characters, right? But I think, you know, that's, I think, the difference. And, you know, when you have someone like Superman or Wonder Woman, who are basically just overpowered individuals, it's harder to write a more sympathetic story for them, right? You know, because they have to face peril or some sort of challenge, and it's harder if you're omnipotent to face challenges. Even though, you know, I'm sure if you're omnipotent, you do face challenges, but it's harder to conceive of a challenge that an audience member could relate to and, you know, view you as the underdog. I think I've told you this. Like, you know, like, there are movies about Jesus Christ, right? Mm-hmm. And if they're made by Christian filmmakers who are really, really devoted Christians,
1: mm-hmm.
12: they don't tend to do as well as movies that are made by people who aren't as devout. And the reason why is because when you portray Jesus as your main character, right, he doesn't have to go, theoretically, he doesn't have to go through the hero's journey. He doesn't have to struggle because, well, he's a son of God, right? So if you're a devout person, it's like, well, Jesus is perfect. He knows everything. He's all powerful. So you portray him as this character. And basically, Jesus, as made by a very devout Christian filmmaker, is the ultimate Mary Sue character, right? And it's boring, right? Whereas if you're not as devout and you realize that you have to, that whoever your protagonist is has to go through that hero's journey, has to go through struggle, has to go through conflict, right? Then you're not, either A, you're not going to make Jesus, perfect, he has to, something has to challenge him, right? Or Jesus is not your main character, but somebody else is your main character that's peripheral to Jesus. A bunch of the most successful movies in the 60s, like 50s and 60s, like Ben-Hur, The Robe, right? Jesus was a character, he was a character, but he's in the background.
1: Hmm.
12: But, the main character is somebody else who has to go through that hero's journey of discovery, learning how to forgive or learning what it truly is to accept Jesus Christ as your Savior.
1: I don't know if it's entirely accurate to say that Jesus didn't go through the hero's journey. Did you see the part where he got nailed to a cross? I mean, he had to kind of go through some stuff.
12: Right, but, I mean, that's usually at the very end. And that's why, The Passion of the Christ was actually a successful movie. Because then you could see Jesus in a sympathetic light. Because he's getting the bleep beaten out of him, right? I can say bleep, right?
1: That was brutal.
12: That was brutal, right? But now granted, most of us probably haven't been beaten like that. At least, unless you use all your longevity money to pay for those sessions, Dave, in San Francisco. But that's,
1: you would probably love to be beaten like that, Jim.
12: I couldn't afford it. I'd look at my bill and that'd be pain enough, right? Look at the invoice. It's like, oh man, right? But but people can at least empathize or sympathize with someone who's suffering, because, right? If you see someone suffer and it's not like someone you know and someone you despise, right? You're naturally empathic towards, sympathetic towards it, right? As opposed to, yeah, give me that whip. I want to whip them too. It's like, no. Very few people, very few people are like that. It's like when you see someone getting beaten, you're like, yeah, let me join on the beating. It's like, no, that's no point.
1: Well, if it was you, maybe they would, Jim. Maybe they would.
12: Again, that's only if my family saw me being beaten. It's like, oh, yeah, let me have a few licks on Uncle Jim there.
1: You want to take a phone call, Jim?
12: Sure.
1: All right.
12: Yeah.
1: Let's see who this is. This caller ends in 47. Your first name and where you're calling from.
13: Oh, it's Flint. So I had a couple things. First, I kind of got not off track because you mentioned Jesus, but we were watching a documentary on discovery. It was like these archaeologists that are doing all this archaeological research on Jesus and stuff, and like where the Ark of the Covenant might be, and they're digging in different spots, and they think they have the spot where they think the Ark of the Covenant is. So it's making me think Indiana Jones and stuff,
12: mm-hmm.
13: but they're actually finding stuff that's buried, that's 2,000 years or whatever, 1,800 years old or whatever.
12: Mm-hmm.
13: And this stuff they're finding is referenced in the Bible. Like, the Bible references this stuff. It's like certain geometric shapes and rocks that are buried. Now, maybe it's all part of the whole scheme where these people say, well, the atheists would say, well, they were writing it back then probably. But they're finding all this stuff that's referenced in the Bible as that leads to this whole story of Jesus being true. That's off the point. That's off topic. I just wanted to mention that because I found it fascinating. I'm like, whoa, this is stuff they're finding that's mentioned in the Bible. So how could those two things be? How could those two things happen if the Bible was made up later? How could they know that this stuff is buried somewhere and what it is and how to reference it and everything, But anyways.
12: Yeah.
13: And then I kind of got off base. What you guys? Oh, I was going to say I love Nicolas Cage in the superhero stuff he did. He kind of did a noir Spider-Man. I thought that noir. Was the best. That was like the best Spider-Man I've ever seen. That was the best.
12: I haven't
13: one.
12: Seen that yet.
13: That is way
12: that.
13: Better than any of the Spider-Mans, except for the first one with Tobey
12: Maguire.
13: That one was really good. I like the guy's like, "You're fired," and then he's like, "Oh no, look at this! You're hired back again. Get back in here." I love that the guy. I forget the editor or whatever.
12: J.K. Rowling. No, J.K. Simmons. Is it J.K.
13: That guy was great for that role. He was so funny. He was like, "Well, he wanted to fire everybody. How about you're fired? You get out of here. Get out of here. No, come back. I need you."
12: Is it J.K. Simmons that plays J. Jonah Jameson?
2: It's J.J. Yeah. Jonah.
13: And then he also does like car commercials, I think, or something.
12: Farmers.
13: He does some kind of farmers insurance.
12: Farmers insurance.
13: And then, but I also liked Kick-Ass. That was a really good movie that was kind of noir-ish. And the noir of the Spider-Man kind of reminded me of Billy a little bit. And his, some of the stuff he goes through with his, when he's reading and stuff. And
12: oh, yeah. When he's reading the mystery thing that you guys do, where I get killed multiple
13: times.
12: Yeah, dark
13: edge. I was going to tell Billy, he doesn't really like fantasy stuff, but maybe he's seen that because I think he likes Nicolas Cage, some of his stuff. I'm not sure. I don't remember. But anyways, I just wanted to mention that because I thought that, you haven't seen that Spider-Man yet.
12: I have not seen
13: the
12: Spider-Man
13: I didn't even know it
12: movie.
13: Existed.
12: You didn't know New Day was coming out?
13: I didn't know that it was around. But then you're mentioning the whole thing with the Supergirl and stuff, and like you're kind of lambasting it because of a political edge. Is that what's wrong with it?

0: but
1: no. But the movie was not critically well received.
0: I thought it was really well done. I liked it, you know. And who's just, I think, if you kind of like it just because of her booty walking around.
2: Well, thank you for the call.
1: There is that.
2: 831-479-1080, 218-5726, KSEO.dave@gmail.com.
1: Yeah. So
2: what's on the spice rack, Jim?
1: What's on the spice? Well, I could just start off with all the, just, well, I post on Facebook. There was, what was it? Apparently, the Minnesota Lynx coach for the WNBA was critical of Sophie Cunningham's comments about whether or not transgender women should play in the WNBA or just in women's sports in general.
2: Mm-hmm.
1: And Sophie Cunningham was like, no, the WNBA is for women. Real women, not these transgender women. And so the coach of the WNBA and I think the various members of the league, a couple team owners were just all over Sophie Cunningham for saying that, right? Especially the coach of the Minnesota Lynx, who is a woman. And they pulled up some old footage of her just to compare and contrast. Like, okay, here she is saying, you know, it's okay for transgender women to play in the WNBA. And then she's also complaining, I'm really upset that men are getting coaching jobs in the WNBA. Now, coaches and players are different things, but the fact that she's complaining that male coaches are getting jobs as coaches, where she's okay with men playing as players in the WNBA. What does the W stand for in WNBA? Wolverine. The Wolverine. Wet. The wet national basketball.
2: So are you saying that Wombat? There actually are men...
1: No.
2: Coaches? Male coaches?
1: Oh, there are male coaches. In
2: the WNBA?
1: Yeah, because they're not actually playing, right?
2: Wow, dude, they shouldn't be allowed in there.
1: Why not? They're coaches. I mean, theoretically, you could have a woman coach in the NBA if you know, she was six. I mean, mm-hmm. I bet you there's at least one woman assistant coach in the NBA. Let me ask, can you bring up the computer?
2: Yeah, sure. She's already up.
1: Co-pilot, I have a hypothetical question for you. Can you confirm a suspicion I have or refute it? In the NBA, the National Basketball Association, are there any assistant coaches that are women?
3: Yes, the NBA does have women serving as assistant coaches. A few. While it's still relatively uncommon, there are indeed a few women actively working in coaching roles within the league right now. It's a small but growing area of opportunity for women in professional basketball.
1: Is the list short enough that you can just give me their names and their teams?
3: Sure. Here are a few of the notable women currently serving as assistant coaches in the NBA. One, Jenny Bujek. She's an assistant coach for the Indiana Pacers. She's currently with the Los Angeles Lakers as an assistant coach. These are just a couple of the names on the list.
1: All right. So... The text said Jenny Busick, assistant coach for the Indiana Pacers, and the other one's Lindsay Harding, L.A. Lakers assistant coach. Is that the entire list?
3: There are actually a few more women assistant coaches in the NBA beyond those two names. For example, Chrissy Tolliver has served as an assistant coach with the Dallas Mavericks, and there are a handful of others as well. So it's a growing list, but those are some of the most notable names.
1: Thank you, Copilot. So there, right? So I thought that was hilarious. I don't know if my irony meter just blew off the thing or not, but let's see here. What else is there on my spice rack stack of stuff here?
2: Jim, you know,
1: what?
2: You have a great ability. Anyone who's good at using AI is good at entering prompts and is good at wording what you want AI to do. You have a very good way of entering prompts into the AI, and I should know because I use it a lot. The questions that you ask and the information that you ask for and the way you ask it is very efficient, and it provides very efficient answers from Copilot. I'm amazed. I'm really impressed with Copilot, but me knowing AI, I'm really more impressed with the way you use it.
1: Maybe. The thing is, you know, as a lawyer, I've deposed.

0: witnesses.
1: Right.
0: Right. And I've deposed witnesses that I know are trying to pull one over.
1: Pull a Jim too?
0: Well, no, pull one over on.
1: Okay.
0: Right? And the thing is like, I could play the game in that way, but the way I look at it is, if you hear the question I ask and you think that question is loaded or unfair or misleading, you'll be able to spot it, right? And then you'll be able to jump on me and say, no, you didn't ask the right question. You should have asked it this way, right? Or if I ask a loaded question like, hey, Dave, why are you a racist, right? That's a loaded question, right? Or it's like, or a question that assumes a fact that is disputed. Like, hey, Dave, when you consume human flesh, do you prefer it well done or medium rare, right? That assumes a fact that's not necessarily true, right?
1: Okay.
0: And a lot of our political debate is, you know, assumes that. Like, when Donald Trump is murdering people, does he do it with a big smile on his face? That's an example of a really loaded, kind of stupid question.
1: Right.
0: I would like my questions, and when I do these, like when I do my YouTube videos, right, I try to ask questions in a very fair way.
1: Yeah, your YouTube videos are very good, too. I'm impressed with those, too.
0: Well, I just had another one where, you know, we basically talked about, what was it, Anthony Fauci's, whether or not Anthony Fauci did fund gain-of-function research, or what the Wuhan Institute of Virology was doing with the money that they got was gain-of-function. Mm. That's the latest video I put up, so, you know. Are you okay, Dave?
1: Yeah.
0: You're in pain, right?
1: I am in pain,
0: but
1: yes.
0: You were looking for something to say.
1: Yeah, I was going to say it's on Podcast Alley if you go to KSCO.com. You want to take a phone call, Jim?
0: Sure.
1: All right. This caller ends in 9-2. Your first name and where you're calling from?
2: Joe Santa Cruz.
1: Joe, what do you have to say?
0: Joe, you there?
1: Oh, no. The dang phone system crashed.
0: Oh, sorry, Joe. It's not you.
1: Oh,
0: it's
1: man.
0: Us. Dave, yeah, and I'm assuming you're not going to be running around to fix it, right? Because you running around is probably not a good thing for you. Gijo, apologies.
1: Yeah, call back.
0: Or next time you run into Dave, he's going to owe you an adult beverage.
1: Or a slide whistle. Slightly used,
0: right? But the other thing is, I like to think when I do political debates and talk about politics, I'm admitting you can admit when you're wrong.
1: Mm-hmm.
0: So the reflecting pool story, turns out it was improper application. Right, so
1: yeah.
0: All the people that were charged with vandalism, you know, have had their cases dropped, and Trump's not necessarily happy with it. But I can see if Jeanine Pirro had evidence that there was evidence of improper application, that she would have to provide it to the defense lawyers, and that she would lose in a D.C. jury. And okay, so I mean, I always think, you know, in terms of like when you're debating politics or something, yeah, or in life, you can't win them all. Right, you're going to be wrong on some occasions, right? I mean, heaven forbid that anyone has. Maybe the people, the progressives that debate me on Facebook, have never been wrong about anything in their life, right?
1: Mm-hmm.
0: But I just accept that, you know, some of the things that positions I take or, you know, beliefs I have are going to end up being wrong. So, in terms of the reflecting pool, I mean, right? Did anyone die from the reflecting pool? No, right? Right? Did anyone die because of the reflecting pool?
1: Isn't it kind of weird that they were arrested even though there was no proof that it was...
0: No, there was there was some evidence that they were mucking around. The question is, did they actually cause the damage, right? And the damage might have been something else. Or they might have been actually trying to vandalize the reflecting pool, but the evidence was either scant or that they weren't going to win in front of a D.C. jury, which is also a problem. That's also a possibility because you scrape this little thing, but that's not the real damage that most people were pushing on. So I at least can admit when I'm wrong about certain things, unlike certain people that we know.
1: Let's take a phone call,
0: yeah.
1: Jim.
2: Well, great.
1: Okay, I think it's Joe calling back. Is that you, Joe?
2: Yeah, I'm back again.
1: Okay, go for it.
2: I got a question for you, Dave. Did you leave again?
1: No.
0: No, he's still here. He's just wincing in pain.
1: I'm here.
0: Not because of you, but just because he's in pain
2: okay.
0: in general.
2: Okay. So, Dave, you're in pain. What do you take for pain besides maybe some herbal inhalation?
1: I usually don't take anything. However, this time I took 4 Tylenol or something like that. I usually don't take anything, though.
0: Not these Advils that are on the table here?
1: Advil.
0: Yeah. Okay.
2: Okay, I was just curious if you took any herbal stuff or you doubled down on the inhalation
1: yet.
2: Or something like that.
1: Not yet.
2: Not yet.
1: As soon as I get off the air, though, probably.
2: The other thing I wanted to mention was my mind started freaking going imaginary here when you started talking about, you know, a Spider-Man and all that. I go, what would get me to the movies? And I was thinking, maybe a movie like The Road Warrior with a character like, remember Dennis Hopper with wearing the patch on Waterworld?
0: Yeah.
2: And let's say Peter Parker gets, without his uniform, Peter Parker, Spider-Man, gets kidnapped or whatever by Dennis Hopper's character, and then a rescue team with John Wick and G.I. Joe and introducing Rooster Cog, not Rooster Cogburn, not John Wayne, Foghorn Leghorn, but as a believable character, you know, from the cartoon, the big adult looking rooster with Speedy Gonzalez, and that's the rescue team, and Foghorn later trying to negotiate with Dennis Hopper, saying, "Listen, boy, you need to give up our friends," and you know, and on and on. I think I'd go see a movie like that. They made it interesting.
1: That's weird. That's weird.
2: Well, I can't get any weirder, but that's it. Would you see a movie something like that?
1: Probably not, Joe. Thank you for the call.
0: But Acme.
1: Oh man,
0: Coyote versus Acme is going to come out in a couple weeks.
1: Are you serious?
0: Yeah.
1: What? Man, that's going to be great, dude.
0: John Cena plays the evil head of Acme or something like that.
1: Wow.
0: Yeah.
1: Let me read this before we get out of here, Jim.
0: Yep.
1: It says, "Hey, Dave and Jim, I agree with Flinks. I just finished Spider-Noir last week. Very interesting show. I thought Nicolas Cage did a great job in it. Best regards, Larry in Marina." I saw that show, too, and it is very good, Jim. I think you would like it very much.
0: Yeah, is it? I thought it was on streaming, but...
1: It is.
0: So I'm not exactly sure what streaming service is on, but I'm sure is it like Netflix or something like that, or...
1: I don't remember.
0: Okay, but I'm sure I can find it. I'm sure I can find it, but let's see here. Let's see. There's on the top of my stack of stuff, apparently there's a story from Breitbart that Francesca Hong complained about leaving a Culver's restaurant because there are too many white people in it. Old white people, apparently.
1: Was it Olive Garden?
0: It was a Culver's, which is like a fast food place that serves like it's like a version of Dairy Queen or Foster's Freeze in the Midwest, except they have frozen custard, so which apparently is better than soft serve ice cream. But you know, there you go.
1: All right, Jim, let's get out of here.
0: Do you need to do the station call?
1: Why don't you do it? Try it out.
0: Let's see here. This is Flight 1080, 1080 AM, KSEO, Santa Cruz, Monterey, and San Jose. Is that right?
1: And AM 1340, KOMY, LaSalle Beach, Watsonville.
0: Oh, forgot about that. Pretty Sorry about that.
1: All right, we'll be back in 5 minutes, you guys.
3: News this hour from Town Hall. I'm Keith Peters in Washington. There's Israeli pushback on a plan to disarm Hamas.
4: Prime Minister Benjamin Netanyahu says Israel will not withdraw from its current lines in Gaza until Hamas has completely disarmed. Netanyahu is pushing back on a recent deal announced by President Trump. He says President Trump thinks, his team thinks, they can get Hamas to disarm and demilitarize Gaza. They sent us a draft. We did not agree. It's not our draft. We stand firm on our interest, and I believe both wisely and firmly. It marks a rare display of friction between strong allies, the U.S. and Israel. The agreement calls for Hamas to begin disarming and for Israel to halt its strikes and begin withdrawing from Gaza. I'm Ed Donahue.
3: Drone attacks between Russia and Ukraine claim more civilian lives.
5: Russia and Ukraine are trading accusations that drone attacks are causing civilian deaths. In eerie footage reposted by Ukraine's president, a vegetable vendor in Kherson is seen running around his minivan set up as a produce stand, trying to escape what Zelensky says is a Russian drone. The man known as Yuri suffered wounds to his back, legs, and arms. In an interview with the regional military administration, he says it was a terrifying ordeal. Meanwhile, Russian officials say a drone strike at a crowded Black Sea beach killed 7 people on Monday, while 5 were killed Tuesday in the Moscow region. Neighboring countries are expressing concern that escalating attacks endanger shipping and could